0: I still want to know what she was doing with a pencil.
1: She must have been holding it in her right hand, on this side of the chair, out of our sight.
0: I get it now. Look, this pipe running up the wall beside the chair, it goes right through the ceiling, probably to the second floor hall above us.
1: Yeah, and there are pencil smudges on the pipe near the floor.
0: Yeah, she could have been tapping that pipe with her pencil, sending a message.
1: Steve, she's heading out the door.
0: Stay with her, Kurt. I'm going to see what I can find out upstairs. I head upstairs, two at a time. The second floor hall is dark, but I spot the pipe running up the wall, and then I hear a door close at the far end of the hall. I head in that direction fast, but when I get there, I see it's a door to the back stairway. I pound down the stairs and out into the alley, but there's no one in sight. So now I know a message has been passed on, and the runner's gotten away. I head for the street. A block and a half away, I see Kurt tailing the girl. He turns into another alley. I speed up then, as I'm half a block away. The shots are from the alley. I get there and turn in. And there's Kurt, lying on the ground in front of me.
1: Oh, it's my own fault, Steve.
0: Come on, Kurt. I'll get you to a doctor.
1: No, no, it's too late. Check on the girl, Steve. A girl.
0: You know where she went?
1: She should be down there. The end of the alley. Huh? I think I got her. I think...
0: Kurt. Kurt. But he's gone. I go down to the end of the alley and the girl is there, all right. One look at her, I know she won't be transmitting any more messages. So now we've gotten three links of the chain. One in Lisbon, one in Paris, and one here in the alley in Munich. It leaves just one more, the most important one of all, the guy who's carrying the message right now. I head back to the hotel and the desk clerk.
2: Yeah, Herr Mitchell, what can I do for you?
0: You can tell me if anybody's checked out of the hotel during the last few minutes.
2: Has anybody checked out, he asks. Ach, there has been a regular exodus, four people.
0: Who were they, and where did they go?
2: Three of them left for the Bauerbach Inn.
0: Bauerbach Inn, where's that?
2: East of here, in the Alps, near the border.
0: I see. Three of them.
2: Yeah, Fräulein Kent, most attractive young woman, I might add. Also, Herr Grippo, and finally, Herr Godel, the stout gentleman. You may have seen him around the hotel here. One cannot help noticing.
0: Wait a minute. He must be the boy who was coming up the stairs when I was coming down. And that message was sent to the second floor, too.
2: Upstairs, downstairs, messages. I do not understand.
0: Never mind, I think I do. Okay, thanks. Wait a minute.
2: Yeah?
0: You said four people left this hotel, but you only gave me three names. What about the fourth?
2: Oh, yeah, I almost forgot. The fourth one was a woman. She left the hotel in quite a hurry.
0: Oh?
2: It was a very close thing.
0: What do you mean?
2: She went to the hospital. And this bird you talk about was not far behind.
0: What bird?
2: The stork.
0: Oh, great. I'll see you later. So I head east toward the Alps. 6 hours later, I arrive at the Bauerbach Inn. It's perched up on a mountainside, and there's snow all around. The whole place looks like a Christmas card. Except that I've got a strong hunch that whoever I'm going to find here, it isn't going to be Santa Claus.
3: Ah, good evening, sir. Welcome to the Bauerbach Inn.
0: You the proprietor?
3: Yeah, Kreutz at your service. If you will sign the register here, I'll fix up for you a nice room.
0: Okay. Looks like sort of a slack season for you, Kreutzer.
3: Yeah, only two guests.
0: Both of them from Munich, I see. Carlos Grippo and Helen Kent.
3: Are you a friend of hers, Herr Mitchell?
0: Well,
3: I will be glad to tell her you are here and to...
0: No, never mind.
4: Why not?
0: Huh?
4: It's really quite flattering to be inquired about.
0: Well, you see, I've...
3: Oh, but I thought you two were friends.
0: Well, not exactly.
4: The evening's young yet, though.
0: Oh?
4: I know. You used to know another Helen Kent and thought I was the one.
0: Yeah, that's it.
4: That's the trouble with having such a common name. Disappointed?
0: Not exactly. You going to be staying here long?
4: Well, that depends. I like excitement.
0: Well, maybe you came to the wrong place. Doesn't look very exciting around here.
4: It wasn't.
0: Oh?
4: Funny how the atmosphere can change all of a sudden, isn't it?
0: Yeah. Might be an interesting topic of conversation over a drink in front of the fire.
4: Might be it then.
0: I'll be down as soon as I get unpacked. I'll wear a red carnation so you'll recognize me.
4: That really won't be necessary. I'm sure I'll remember you.
0: I go up to my room and stretch out on the bed, trying to add up the deal in my mind. At this point, I'm pretty sure that the person I'm after, the last link in the memory chain, is either Helen Kent, Carlos Grippo, or Gordell, the fat boy. But what's worrying me is that Gordell hasn't shown up at the inn. I start downstairs to have that drink with Helen, and then I see I needn't have worried, because waddling up the stairs towards me is a very familiar Hulk.
5: Excuse me, sir. If you will allow me to squeeze by you, I... But wait. I believe I have already squeezed by you earlier today, have I not, on the stairway in Munich?
0: That's right. You've got a good memory.
5: A photographic one. I pride myself on it, sir. Gordell is my name.
0: Steve Mitchell.
5: Delighted, sir. I look forward to making your acquaintance properly a little later downstairs under less cramped conditions. Until then, Mr. Mitchell.
0: Until then, Mr. Gordell. Hail, hail, the gang's all here.
4: Steve.
0: Oh, Helen.
4: Over here, by the fire.
0: Okay, I didn't know you were with somebody.
4: This is a friend of mine, Carlos Grippo. Carlos, Steve Mitchell.
0: Hi.
2: I am honored, Senor Mitchell. Helen, I thought we were to take a walk around.
4: I'm really too tired. Carlos, be a dear and bring us all a drink. Hmm?
0: Well, look, I can get my own.
4: You don't mind. Do you, Carlos?
2: Of course not, Helen. We'll be back shortly.
0: Looks like your boyfriend isn't too happy about things.
4: Carlos? Oh, he means well, but he's a little boring at times.
0: You've known him long?
4: Not very. He's frightfully rich, I understand. Comes from some part of South America. Seems to have made a hobby lately of following me around.
0: Oh, well, I can think of worse hobbies.
4: You know, I can think of much more interesting things to talk about than Carlos.
0: Yeah, for instance?
4: For instance, us.
0: You on vacation here?
4: No, I'm working.
0: Hmm?
4: I take pictures for a European feature syndicate.
0: I see. Well, that probably means you do a lot of traveling.
4: Mm-hmm. How about you, Steve? What brings you here?
0: Well, vacation, mostly.
4: Going to stay long?
0: I don't know. That depends.
4: On what? Whether the atmosphere gets exciting or not?
0: So now we're talking about the atmosphere again?
4: Mm-hmm. Maybe this one could get exciting, Steve.
0: I don't doubt it. Maybe...
6: Well, I'm Kent.
4: Hmm?
0: Well, looks like the atmosphere will have to wait.
6: The innkeeper told me you wished to see me. I'm August, the guide.
4: Oh, yes, August. This is Steve Mitchell.
6: Mitchell?
0: August?
4: I wanted to find out if all the arrangements have been made.
6: Yeah, we leave early in the morning.
4: Good.
0: Leave?
4: Mm-hmm. We're going on a hike.
0: Oh, where to?
6: Oh, look, out the window there.
0: You mean that mountain?
6: Yeah, to the top.
0: Brother, you've got ambition.
4: Well, I think I can probably get some good shots along the way. Like to come, Steve?
0: Me? Climb that thing? Oh, no, thanks.
4: Well, it might be fun.
0: Fun yet. You break your neck getting to the top, and what do you do when you get there?
6: Well, then you're on top.
0: Yeah, that's what I thought.
6: You look on the other side, and you come down again. The climb, that is the thing.
0: Not for me, it isn't. Wait a minute. You say you look over on the other side. What's on the other side?
6: Another country.
0: I see. Who all's going on this hike, anyway?
4: Carlos and I, with August here's guide, of course.
0: You know, it just changed my mind. I'd like to come with you.
4: Wonderful.
0: What?
4: Well, Carlos, you dropped the chain.
2: See, it was clumsy of me.
4: I didn't even hear you come up.
2: You were all so busy talking.
0: Well, what's the matter, Carlos? You disturbed at the thought of my going along on the hike?
2: We shall see, senor. Helen, may I speak with you for a moment?
4: Yes, all right. Maybe later, see you?
0: Maybe.
2: Helen.
4: Coming, Carlos.
6: Well, Mitchell, I suggest you get a full night's sleep. It'll be a hard climb tomorrow.
5: Good evening, Mr. Mitchell.
0: Oh, hello, Gordell.
5: I beg your pardon, sir. Are you the guide?
6: Yeah, I'm August.
5: I've just learned of the proposed climb up the mountain in the morning. I would like very much to accompany the party, if I may.
0: What? You?
6: I don't know, Herr Gordell. A man of your size might find it a little difficult.
5: I think you will find me surprisingly light on my feet.
0: You really must want to get up that mountain bad, Gordell.
5: On the contrary, Mr. Mitchell. I delight in acting upon the slightest whim. The more unpredictable, the better.
0: That's an interesting way of looking at things.
5: I'm quite certain our trip tomorrow will be equally interesting, Mr. Mitchell.
0: Gardell and August head upstairs, and I go out on the terrace for a cigarette. The night is dark and cold. I finish my smoke and turn to go inside. Then I hear a sound behind me. I whirl around. Something's flying through the air at me. I hit the deck. Something plunks into the wall over my head. A mountaineer's ice axe, the kind they use in climbing Alps. I scramble to my feet, but whoever chucked the axe is gone. So now the trail is heating up. I'll be climbing up that mountain tomorrow. I've got a strong hunch one of the members of the party will be doing his or her best to make sure that I come back down the mountain the hard way.
7: In a short while, Herbert Marshall stars as the man called X over most of these NBC stations. 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He lives by his wits. His business is danger. He's the man called X. For top listening tomorrow night, it's Hedda Hopper with the latest news of Hollywood and show business plus famous guest stars. Miss Hopper's popular column comes to life tomorrow on the Hedda Hopper Show. And now, back to Dangerous Assignment and Steve Mitchell.
8: Are we all here?
9: Si, let us get started, Aldous.
5: Ready and waiting.
0: This is a great time of morning to be starting a hike. It isn't even light yet.
2: Oh, we must reach the top by noon if we're to get back before dark.
10: August, can you get my camera and my knapsack?
2: Yeah. There.
10: Oh, thanks.
2: Now, before we start, let us check the equipment. Herr Mitchell? Mm-hmm. Yeah, you have everything. Oh, Herr Grippo? Yeah, you have... Oh, wait. Your ice axe is missing.
0: What?
9: Why, so it is. It must have slipped from my pack.
0: Oh?
2: But it's no matter. Here's a spare.
9: Thank you.
0: Pretty careless of you losing a thing like an ice axe, Grippo. Or maybe it was more than carelessness.
9: What do you mean by that, Mitchell?
0: Oh, skip it.
2: All right, everybody. Let us start.
11: We'd better stop here for a rest.
5: I could use a bit of a breather.
0: Yeah, suits me too.
5: Where are the others?
0: Grippo and Helen, around the bend.
2: Ah, here they come. Now, from now on, we will use the ropes.
0: Yeah, been getting many pictures, Helen?
10: No, I've been too busy trying to get my breath. Carlo's here. He's an old hand at it, though. It doesn't seem to bother him a bit.
0: Funny, an old hand at mountain climbing should lose his ice axe.
9: You seem quite concerned over its disappearance, Mitchell.
0: I was quite concerned with one last night, Grippo. I was just wondering if it could have been yours.
9: I have not the slightest idea what you're talking about.
0: Of course not.
10: Wait a moment. There's a wonderful shot of a valley below from right over here. I'll take a moment.
9: You're quite taken with Helen, Mitchell.
0: Am I?
9: So it would appear.
0: I suppose it would also appear that you don't like it much.
9: Aye, senor. But why should I object?
0: I was under the impression that you followed her here from Munich.
9: I assure you it was quite the other way around.
0: What?
9: Mitchell, I have a considerable amount of money. I go where I like, I do what I like. I like to climb mountains, so here I am. But I do not follow women. They follow me.
0: Oh. Well, that's nice work, if you can get it. It's also very interesting.
10: Steve?
0: Yeah?
10: Come here a moment, would you?
0: Okay.
9: And who is it who follows women?
0: Like I say, it's nice work if you can get it.
10: Steve, I wonder if you'd steady me a little while I take this picture.
0: Okay.
10: Just hold on to me a moment. That's it. There.
0: That was quick. Maybe too quick.
10: Well, I could take another.
0: Hmm.
10: Or why don't I just save the film?
0: Well.
10: Glad you came, Steve.
0: I don't know yet.
10: Maybe you'll find the first part's the most difficult. After that, you...
0: You're talking about the mountain, of course.
10: Yes, of course. Steve, I...
0: Hey, we're getting sort of close to the edge.
10: So we are.
0: I mean the mountain.
10: You sure?
12: Herr Mitchell?
0: Yeah?
12: We are ready to move on.
0: Okay. Come on, Helen.
10: You know, maybe sometime we won't be interrupted at the wrong time.
0: Yeah, we'll probably faint from shock.
10: Be a pretty poor time to faint.
2: We will have to use the rope for this next part of the climb and go single file.
0: Okay, I... Hey, wait a minute.
2: What is it?
0: Don't tell me that's the next part of the climb.
2: Oh, yeah. That's the Devil's Chimney, they call it.
0: Rather. Just like a tunnel and it goes straight up.
9: Don't tell me you are afraid, Mitchell.
0: Okay, I won't tell you, Grippo, but I am.
1: You'll see. It's not so bad as it looks.
0: It couldn't be, August. How do we climb it?
5: August has just been explaining it to me. It's called the back and knee technique, Mr. Mitchell. One puts his back against one wall, wedges his arms and knees against the other, and works himself up that way.
2: All right, now snap the rope onto your belts, all of you. I'll lead the way. Herr Grippo is next, then Fräulein Kent, followed by Herr Gordel. Herr Mitchell, you will bring up the rear.
0: August inches his way carefully up the chimney to the ledge above. Then he signals to Grippo, who wriggles up like a snake. Helen makes it without any trouble. Then Gordel starts squeezing himself up. I wait until he's almost to the top. Then I wedge myself in and start.
5: It's slow, tough work. Halfway
0: up. I look up just in time to see Gordell's feet swinging loose and a rock as big as a football coming down at me. I duck my head. The rock grazes my shoulder and hits the bottom.
5: Hey.
13: You all right, Mr. Mitchell?
5: Yeah, but it's not your fault that I am.
13: My apologies for a most unfortunate accident, sir.
5: Accident, huh?
13: But of course. My foot slipped and dislodged a boulder. Here. Here, let me give you a hand to the ledge.
0: I thought you were the gent who was so light on his feet, Gordell.
13: I am, but there is always the possibility of a slip, Mitchell.
0: There sure is. And Helen, what's the matter?
2: Oh, when Herr Gordell slipped, the rope jerked Fräulein Kent against the rocks.
10: Yes, I think I've sprained my ankle, Steve.
0: Oh, great.
1: She can't climb with a sprained ankle.
2: No, no.
0: So, what do we do now?
2: Well, things are not so bad. We are within an hour of the top. Just across the border up there is a little hut with medical supplies. We can get a basket stretcher there in which we can let the Fräulein down the mountain.
0: We?
2: Those of you who are left behind must stay right here. You cannot get up or down the mountain without my help. But I will need one man to accompany me.
1: I will go with you, August. I'm the best climber.
5: Since I am responsible for Miss Kent's accident, I think it right that I should go.
1: No, senor. I am the logical one. I insist.
0: So Grippo and Gordel both want to go with August to the top, to the border. At this point, it looks like one of them is the runner in the memory chain. The question is, which one? I don't know, and that means I've got to prevent either one of them from reaching the border. August said the party which was left behind can't move from the spot without him. That means there's only one guy who should make that climb with August. I'm your boy, August.
2: Yeah, you're the one I'll take, Herr Mitchell.
1: But why? I am a better climber.
5: And the obligation is mine.
1: I say I will go with you, August.
2: Herr Grippo, Herr Gordel, allow me to remind you that I am the guide. And I will take whom I choose. I choose Herr Mitchell. Come.
10: Hurry back, Steve.
0: I hope I don't come back in too much of a hurry.
2: Around this bend, Herr Mitchell.
0: Okay.
2: You're probably wondering why I selected you to accompany me.
0: I'm glad you did, August.
2: Well, to tell the truth, I do not trust either of those men. I don't know why. I just do not trust them.
0: You've got company there.
2: Stop here and fasten the rope to your belt. So, now we must work our way across this open face of rock. It'll be a short climb, but a difficult one. There are enough crevices in the rock for handholds. I will go first.
0: Okay.
2: I'll tell you when to follow. Observe where I place my hands and use the same handholds.
0: Right.
2: All right, come ahead.
0: Oh, brother. This is like crawling across a bare wall.
2: Proceed slowly. Keep your body flat against that rock. Do not look down.
0: Hey, it looks like 1,000 feet straight down.
2: 2,000 feet.
0: Thanks. Hey, look. Aren't we doing this the hard way?
2: What do you mean?
0: That little ledge about 15 feet below us. Isn't that the same ledge we were on at the top of the chimney?
2: Yeah, but it would take us too long to reach the top by following the ledge. This is a shortcut. Now, stay where you are a minute.
0: What are you doing now?
2: See that little perch on top of the rock above us? Huh? I'll work my way up to it and anchor myself. Then I'll help you up there with the rope. So, there's one spike, now another.
0: Brother, remind me never to do this again.
2: All right, Mitchell. I'm up on top of the perch and I'm well anchored.
0: Okay, I'll get going.
2: Yeah, Mitchell, indeed you will.
0: Hey! Hey, you pulled me loose.
2: So I did. Now you are just dangling in the air at the end of that rope.
0: What? Oh, great. So you're the last link in the memory chain.
2: Yeah,
14: And with you out of the way, I will carry the message to its final destination on the other side of the border. It'll do you no good to try to swing back and forth, Mitchell. You cannot pull me down with you. By leaning back, I can hold you until I choose to cut the rope.
0: That's why I'm swinging. I saw August reaching for his knife, and I've got to keep both his hands occupied on the rope. He leans well back and grins down at me. Then I spot my only chance. At the end of each swing, my body is carried under an overhanging rock out of August's sight. The ledge is about 15 feet below. I get my own knife out, and each time I pass under the rock, I take a whack at the rope.
14: You tired of swinging yet, Mitchell? You ready for that big drop?
0: August has his knife out now, and this is it. I swing under the rock again and cut the last strand. I fall to the edge of the ledge and hang on. It works. August isn't prepared for the sudden release of the strain.
14: Help!
0: Oh, brother. Right over backwards.
14: Mitchell! Mitchell!
15: Huh? Oh, Grippo.
14: Mitchell.
15: I followed the ledge around to here just in time to see August trying to cut the rope. Would you beat him to it?
0: Yeah. By about one slash of the knife.
15: But why? Why was he trying to kill you?
0: He was the last link in the memory chain. Looks like I owe the three of you an apology, Grippo.
15: Apology? A memory chain? I'm sorry, Mitchell. This I do not understand.
0: Well, it doesn't matter anymore, because the last link in the memory chain just lost his memory. You might say he got amnesia the hard way.

0: Dangerous Assignment, starring Brian Donlevy as Steve Mitchell, is written by Bob Reif and Adrian Chanteau, with music by Robert Armbruster, and is produced and directed by Bill Karn. Be with us again next Saturday when Brian Donlevy, starring in the role of Steve Mitchell, will embark on another Dangerous Assignment. Dangerous Assignment came to you from Hollywood. Three chimes mean good times on NBC. There's action with the chimes next when Herbert Marshall stars as the man called X. The man called X is a man without a name who travels to the far corners of the earth on missions of intrigue and danger, protecting his country. So for timely and exciting drama, stay tuned for The Man Called X. And a reminder, Bob Hope stars tomorrow in The Big Show, along with Tallulah, Jimmy Durante, Perry Como, and many more. And now, join Herbert Marshall and the exciting Man Called X on NBC.
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17: Get this and get it straight. Crime is a sucker's road, and those who travel it wind up in the gutter, the prison, or the grave. It could have been perfect. Snowbound in a mountain lodge with a girl who was falling in love. But also present were a widow sick with rage, a bitter old woman, and a jealous man. 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It happened like this.
18: From the pen of Raymond Chandler, outstanding author of crime fiction, comes his most famous character in The Adventures of Philip Marlowe. Now, with Gerald Moore starred as Philip Marlowe, we bring you tonight's exciting story, The Grim Echo.

0: Heidi! Some snowstorm, eh?
1: Yeah, it's pretty thick.
0: Yeah. You're lucky you caught me, son.
1: Yeah?
0: We're just closing up. When you have?
1: Yeah, better fill it with a regular, huh?
0: Okay. Does that mean that you're aiming to go on?
1: That's right. Got to get back to L.A.
0: I wouldn't advise it, son. Old Jacker and sure wouldn't. Liable to hit 10 below, they say.
1: Yeah?
0: Where you been, skiing?
1: Yeah, a week of it up at Angel's Roost. How's the road ahead?
0: Well, you got 40 miles or nothing but mountains to the next town, you know. You're bound to get drifted over any time.
1: Hey, why don't you blow that thing?
0: Eh?
1: Hey, what's the tariff?
0: Oh, call it $3 even. You know, I've been running this Mobile gas station here for 20 years, and I know these storms are nasty. Oh, thanks.
1: Yeah, I'll be all right.
0: That's what you all say. Out on the road, you could freeze to death. Real easy.
1: And this plaid shirt I'm wearing, you're ripping me, Pop.
0: Listen, that shirt won't even start to keep you warm on a deserted highway in this blizzard. Take it from old Jackert, son, I know.
1: Yeah, well, thanks anyway. So long, old Jackert.

0: It took me a solid nerve-wracking hour to make 12 miles. And I began to realize just how right old Jack Ernst, the gas station boy, had been when the road ahead was lost completely in a constant racing blur of white. Transformed every rise into a treacherous barrier I had to batter my way through. The chains on all four wheels chewing at the drifts, I managed to keep on the road somehow and plow out another 5 miles. And then I caught a glimpse of the first lighted window I'd seen in all that distance just as I started down the backside of a short, steep hill. And then it happened. First, the helpless feeling of a skid. Before I could do anything about it, I was off the road in the ditch, nose first and hood deep, in a culvert drifted full of snow. I forced the door open and floundered back up to the road. I knew there was no chance of getting the car out without help and lots of it. And the 10 below zero that the Weather Bureau had bragged about was setting in. I looked back through the slashing snow for the lighted window I'd spotted and saw a lantern swinging crazily in the hands of somebody coming toward me. A minute later, I could see it was a girl.
1: Hello? Hello, are you hurt?
0: No, I'm okay. My car's stuck. I skidded off the road.
1: Yes, I know. I watched you. Oh, my. No chance of getting it out of there tonight.
0: No.
1: That's bad. Maybe tomorrow, if the blizzard lets up, we can get you out. Meantime, you better come on up to the lodge, mister.
0: Lodge?
1: Uh-huh.
0: You mean I slid off the road right in front of a tourist lodge? Oh, boy. How can I be that lucky?
1: Well, maybe it's fate. We're not open for business in the winter, but on a night like this...
0: I know what you mean. Believe me. I really appreciate it. It'd get tough staying out here. Oh, by the way, my name's Marlowe, Philip Marlowe. I want to pay
1: what?
0: You for...
1: Did you... say, Philip Marlowe?
0: Yeah, something wrong with
1: What's
0: it?
1: Your business, Mr. Marlowe?
0: Oh, well, I'm a private detective from L.A. I've been skiing.
1: Then it is you. I don't care where you've been or where you're going. You'll get no help from me, Mr. Philip Marlowe, you understand? I'd rather give shelter to a dirty dog. I hope you freeze, do you hear? I hope you freeze to death.
0: She was a thin girl with black hollow eyes, full of hate for me. She didn't stop or look back all the way to the door. Just ran in and slammed it shut. Couldn't understand it. Even on my worst day, my reputation never was that bad. But I didn't wait around to worry about it because I was cold. Besides, I wanted to know why the good name Philip Marlowe was such poison at a place I'd never heard of before. I waded up to the heavy rustic door and looked in through a tiny window. All I could see was one corner of what had to be a big room. It was log, leather, and Navajo rugs, dominated by an enormous fireplace that filled every nook with a warm, dancing glow. Poison or no, I want it in.
2: Coming, just a minute.
1: Oh, hello.
0: Hello.
1: You picked a bad night to travel.
0: Sure did.
1: Oh, well, won't you come in?
0: Oh, sure, sure.
1: I'm Donna.
0: How are you?
1: This is Echo Lodge. We're not open now, but... Well, of course, you can't go on in the storm.
0: No, I can't. Besides, my car's in the ditch.
1: Well, you'll be spending the night then.
0: I'd love to, but there seems to be two schools of thought on that subject.
1: Well, what do you mean?
0: Well, I don't know why, but, you know, I don't think I'm very welcome.
1: Why do you say that?
0: Well, I...
3: I'll tell you why, Donna.
1: Well, Helen... Oh, dear, what's wrong? You've been crying.
3: Do you know who he is?
0: No, we haven't gotten around to the magic of my name yet, Helen, but maybe you'll be good enough
3: Our
0: to
3: name
0: tell
3: is
0: me.
3: Baraki. Does that mean anything to you?
0: Baraki?
1: Oh, Helen,
3: yes!
1: What is it?
3: Baraki. Virgil Baraki was my husband. Virgil Baraki was Donna's brother, and Virgil Baraki was the man that you shot down and killed. Do you remember?
0: I remember it all right. 6 months ago, trail that led up a blind Los Angeles alley to a garage where stolen cars were switched. I remembered the pair of vicious blue eyes glaring at me over the sights of a blazing .45. I remembered shooting back fast. When it was over, I was alive and he was dying.

0: Is this true? Are you the one who...
1: Yeah, yeah, it's true. I shot a man named Virgil Baruchy. I had to or be killed by him. There was no choice.
2: You liar. You killed him in cold blood. Now get out of here. You've done enough to us. Get out.
3: Helen, stop it.
2: Oh, Mama. Mama Baruchy, listen, Mama. This is the man who killed Virgil.
3: I know. I've been listening and I heard everything. Go find Ralph for me, Helen. Then you'd better go off your workshop for a while.
2: Didn't you hear me? I said this is the man.
3: I said go call Ralph now. At once. Tell him to open the cabin. Then go back to your carving. Can't turn a man out in this weather, not any man. You stay, Mr. Marlowe.
1: Thank you, Mrs. Baruchy.
3: Donna, go get some hot food.
0: All right, Mom.
3: So, you're Philip Marlowe, the private detective. You don't look much like I'd imagined you.
1: Do people ever?
3: Perhaps not. Oh, would you mind fixing the fire? It needs another log.
1: Oh, not at all.
3: You, were stopped by the storm, Mr. Marlowe?
1: Yeah. My car skidded into the ditch about 50 yards down the road.
3: I see. Almost at our doorstep, you might say. Rare coincidence, isn't it?
1: Almost too rare, Mrs. Baruchy. I'm sorry the circumstances are painful for you.
3: I've grown used to that kind of pain, having lost both a husband and a son. Fate up to now has never been very generous. Do you believe in fate, Mr. Marlowe?
1: I don't know. Oh, some things happen for which there's no explanation, maybe,
3: but... No explanation?
1: But...
3: Who knows? Perhaps everything happens according to a prearranged schedule. And for a purpose.
1: Oh, come on. You don't really think I was deliberately shoved off the road at exactly this spot for a reason?
3: Oh, you might admit it's strange, though, that there was a house nearby just when you needed one. And that it was our house. Oh, thank you, Donna.
0: Oh, it's only soup, but it's hot and good, and it's fresh bread. The coffee will be ready in a few minutes.
3: Go ahead, Mr. Marlowe. Sit down. It'll do you good.
1: Thanks. Looks wonderful.
3: In the meanwhile, I'll check up on Ralph. He should have the cabin ready by now. It's small, but you'll be comfortable. There's a fine big oil heater in it.
1: I haven't worked one for years.
3: You won't have any trouble.
1: Tell me, who is this Ralph?
3: Ralph Tolman, young fellow who lives near here.
0: Ralph works for us in the summer.
3: And looks after us in the winter. He's staying over tonight because of the storm. He was my son's best friend. Oh, don't let the soup get cold, Mr. Marlowe.
1: The soup was thick and delicious, and the coffee was rich, black, and steaming. Donna sat across the table and watched me eat. There was no hatred in her eyes. I looked for it closely. Wasn't even animosity. Only confusion and, for some reason, a shadow of fear. But as an hour slipped by and the conversation came easier, the shadow disappeared. Her eyes even began to smile a little. When I'd finished down to the third cup of coffee and started to help her clear the table, the cup slipped.
0: Oh.
1: We both grabbed for it, caught one slim inch from breaking, and wound up together on the floor. Our faces close.
0: Why, Phil, we did it. What a team.
1: Table waiters or jugglers?
0: Oh, we could double us both and make a fortune.
1: Yeah.
0: Oh, Ralph.
4: Yeah, Ralph. What's going on?
0: We have almost dropped a cup.
4: Uh-huh. And it sure would have been too bad, wouldn't it, Donna? You only got about 50 like that one.
1: I don't know why it's so important to you, but for what it's worth, I was the one who dropped it.
4: It's not important to me. I guess other things aren't so important to Donna either. Think you can get it out to the kitchen now without any more help, Donna?
0: Ralph, it's high time that you...
4: Mrs. Baruchy asked me to tell you the cabin's ready, Marlowe.
1: Thanks.
4: No thanks necessary, mister. It's just part of my job. Guess everybody's job has its lousy side, huh? Even a private detective. Some of them get trigger happy, I heard.
1: I'll see you, Donna.
4: You better get out there right away, Marlowe. Donna's got four whole dishes to carry out. And at the rate she's been going, she ought to get started or she'll never make it.
1: Keep your fat trap shut, Buster. You're causing a draft. Tolman walked behind me as far as the door and pointed through the snow to a tiny square of light sitting apart from the rest of the buildings that made up Echo Lodge. As soon as I was outside, he slammed the door against my back and bolted it. I stood on the porch and thought about the setup for a minute while I lit a cigarette. And I stepped out into the snow and headed for the cabin. Halfway there, I could see it clearly. It looked snug and warm. And under the circumstances...

0: Chances I knew it was better for everybody that I was sleeping outside the main lodge. But then I saw a sudden flash and felt the impact before anything else. Right in front of me, the cabin lurched. One entire wall burst out and the roof collapsed. A second later, as I ran toward what was left of it, I could hear the others coming.
1: Bill!
2: The cabin is blew up! They hit him on the
1: thing! Bill! Bill!
3: Bill, are you all right?
0: Yeah, I'm okay, Donna.
2: What happened, Marlowe?
0: I don't know, Tolman.
1: It must have been the heat, but I can't understand.
3: The heater exploded?
2: Yeah, Helen, that's the way it looks. But it was working okay when I left. I guess it's not going to burn, though. The snow put it all out.
3: Well, just another few seconds and you'd have been in there. You'd have been killed.
0: Yeah, maybe that was fate, too, huh? Maybe.
1: Donna, get away from here.
3: Now, Helen.
1: I wish you had been in there, Marlowe. You deserve it.
3: Stop it, Helen.
1: He's got no business here.
3: Stop it.
1: Oh, let me alone. Good Lord, after what he's done to us, how can you bear even to look at it?
3: Oh, Helen, come back here.
4: Never go. This was an accident, Donna. An accident, you hear? They happen. Don't they, Mr. Marlowe?
0: Oh, sure. Everybody knows accidents will happen, Mrs. Borucki.
4: Of course, but... Oh, then let's get back into the house before we freeze to death. You can have my room now. I'll sleep with Donna. Come along, all of you.

0: In just a moment, the second act of Philip Marlowe. But first, Groucho Marx, his famous ad-libs, and his teams of opposites will be back betting their lives on most of these same CBS stations tomorrow night. You've missed half your life if you haven't bet your life with Groucho Marx on Wednesday nights this season. Hear him on this top quiz show tomorrow night on CBS. Now with our star, Gerald Moore, we return to the second act of Philip Marlowe and tonight's story, The Grim Echo.
1: It was a dreary little procession that trudged back toward the lodge again from the shattered cabin. I said nothing and pushed hard against the storm as far as the front door. But when they were all inside, I ducked back into the biting blizzard and ran down to my car in the 38 I kept in the glove compartment there. I figured it would be a warning comfort through the long, cold night ahead. Until I saw that somebody else had figured the same way. The lock in the glove compartment had been sprung and the gun was gone. Now there was no doubt about the explosion. It had been no less accidental than Lucretia Borgia working over an after-dinner drink. As I hurried back to the lodge, I suddenly felt the kind of inside cold which you can't ever blame on the weather around you. But a moment later, that same cold began to thaw. Because huddled at the edge of the lodge steps ahead was Donna.
2: Phil, where have you been? What have you been doing?
1: Everything's going to be all right.
2: Oh, Phil, please. Why did you go down to your car?
1: Well, I'll tell you, but you're going to be sorry.
2: Sorry?
1: But you got so upset over nothing. I went to get some cigarettes out of the glove compartment. It's fresh out.
2: That was your only reason? Cigarettes?
1: Sure, sure. Now, come on, huh? You got to worry. Let's do it where we can both be warm. Come on over to the fire. I'm a city boy, you know. This cold isn't doing me any... Hey, Donna. Those tears in your eyes. There.
2: They're from the wind. It always makes me cry. Huh? Oh, Phil. Why do things have to be this way? An hour ago when you were eating... Everything was so nice, so friendly. And then suddenly Ralph angry, the explosion, Helen screaming and clawing at you, Mama.
1: Yeah, I know what you mean. But look, baby, listen to me hard, huh?
2: Yes?
1: You see, the things you just spoke of, Ralph, the explosion, Helen, all of it, all the trouble, it belongs to tonight, like the blizzard out there. Oh, it's raging now, sure, but tomorrow... Or maybe a little after tomorrow it'll stop. Everything will look bright and clean to you. Honest, honey, that's the way it'll be. All the way around. Believe me?
2: Oh, Phil, I want to, but...
1: But what?
2: But you're talking about tomorrow. I'm worried about tonight. I'm afraid, Phil. Awfully afraid.
1: I spent the next 10 minutes trying to convince Donna that there wasn't anything to worry about. And then when she'd gone to her room, I went to mine and started all over again, trying to convince myself. The out-of-season fireworks at the cabin and a gun stolen from my car made that a very tough proposition. And I checked the room, which was on the ground floor and close to the kitchen. And then I bolted the door and looked forward to some much-needed sleep. After that, I took off my shirt and shoes only, got into bed, and waited for sleep, which a weekend of skiing made more important than a cabin full of hate. Suddenly, I was wide awake and sitting straight up in bed. The footsteps could have belonged to my dream. The door that closed couldn't have. I scrambled out of bed and ran to it, but it was still bolted. So I turned to the single closet in the room and opened it sharply. It was empty, except for a long, thin finger of light that streamed through a keyhole. Keyhole that belonged to a door at the rear of the closet that gave out onto the kitchen. Obviously, the closet had once been a pantry. I tried the door, but it was bolted from the kitchen side. I got into my shoes, grabbed my shirt, and ran out of the room, around to the kitchen, and smack into a very surprised Ralph.
3: Oh, Marlowe, what are you doing up and roaming around?
1: I'm a sleepwalker. What's your excuse? Come on, let's have it. I'm through playing target for tonight.
3: Target? Get your hands off me, Marlowe.
1: When I know why you're here and exactly what's on your mind, I will, not before. Well, have we come to terms?
3: All right, let go. I'm here because my room is on the ground floor and I heard somebody cross through the house and come into this kitchen. So I decided to investigate.
1: You're a liar. You're in my room, Tolman, and you know it. You got in through the door that leads into the closet. Come on, Buster, let's level. We're keeping each other awake.
3: Listen, Marlowe, I don't like you.
1: Honest?
3: And I don't like the way you and Donna are.
1: The way we're what? Come on, boy, get it off your chest.
3: Never mind that now. Look at this.
1: Wood shaving, so what?
3: Yeah, found it near the door to the closet in your room. Might also be the answer to who your visitor was. She left her calling card.
1: What do you mean, calling card?
3: Helen. She's always covered with these shavings. She makes things out of rough pine.
1: Where is this workshop of hers, Tolman?
3: Up in the back. Just beyond the barn. What are you going to do, Marlowe?
1: Not that it's any of your business, but I'm going to see the lady, and I'll see you.

0: What do you want?
1: Conversation, Helen, if you don't mind.
0: No, wait a minute. You, it's late.
1: Close that door.
0: I will not.
1: And I will. Now get over there and sit down. We got a few things to clear up.
0: Like what? The way you murdered my husband, perhaps?
1: Cut it out. Stop it, Helen, or I'll push your arm off.
0: No,
1: just as soon as you decide to behave. Those nails of yours draw blood, baby. What, are you going to be good?
0: Yeah.
1: All right. Now sit down over there, away from those sharp chisels you work with, and keep your hands in your lap. Go on, that chair there.
0: Very well, Mr. Marlowe. Anything to accommodate the man who murdered my husband.
1: Which brings us right to the point.
0: You deny it. You deny that you shot him down?
1: I fired in self-defense.
0: That's a rotten, speaking lie. You didn't feather your own nest to be a hero to the police and the newspapers.
1: You're wrong, Helen. I killed your husband because I had to. He was on the wrong side.
0: Oh, don't make me laugh. You call trying to get money for his family for me? You call that being on the wrong side? So much that he should have been killed, shot down by the likes of you? Oh, Mr. Marlowe, you have no idea how through these past 6 lonely months I've thought of you. I wondered what you looked like, what the man who killed Virgil was doing. How you'd like to meet the same death you brought to my husband under the brave banner of law and order.
1: Now, wait a minute.
0: And don't think I didn't plan your death 1,000 times over. Don't think I didn't approach Mama Barucci, Ralph, even sweet little Donna, with a delicious thought of revenge. No. No, they talk like you talk, Mr. Marlowe. Virgil was doing the wrong thing. He was caught.
1: It wasn't right or wrong. It was him or me.
0: Oh, you shut up and listen. Sure, Virgil was stealing, all right. Was stealing from me, his wife. That's why he left here. That's why he tried so hard. That's why you had no reason to kill him. And that's why you should die, too.
1: Oh, that's also why we had an accidental explosion at the cabin I was supposed to sleep in, huh?
0: I was clumsy. I was hasty. I won't be the next time.
1: You're completely out of your mind, Helen.
0: Out of my mind? Of course I am. Did you think this existence, this living without the man I love, could leave me otherwise? Did you think making these stupid souvenirs could take his place?
1: Killing me isn't going to bring him back.
0: You get out of here. Go on. Get out. And if you can, Mr. Marlowe, go back to bed.
1: Will you wait for a chance to get me with my own gun, the gun you stole from my car?
0: I'm not going to shoot you, Mr. Marlowe. That would only further disgrace the Barucci name. No. No, I'm not going to shoot you. But I am going to get you.
1: For a long, chilling moment, I stared into the eyes of the half-crazed woman standing in front of me. The ice-cold, bottomless eyes that a cancerous hate had destroyed as something human. And as I turned and started out of the room, I knew that I'd made a mistake that night. Virgil Barucci had died in my arms. A mistake I had to correct before it was too late. And there was nothing left of Helen but the ruthless machinery of a mind dedicated to murder. I headed back to the house to talk to Mama Barucci, which I figured had to be the first immediate step. When I'd gone only a dozen yards from the workshop, I stopped.
0: Phil, I'm over here.
1: Donna, what are you doing out here?
0: I couldn't sleep, Phil. I was too worried about you. And then when I saw you leave the house from my window and head for the workshop, I... Phil, your face.
1: Oh, it was Helen. She got a little upset in there.
0: A little? Oh, look at you. Your pocket ripped off your shirt, your face scratched.
1: Oh, it's all right,
0: Phil,
1: Donna.
0: She
1: no. Hey. Hey, my pocket ripped off. The gun.
0: Oh, Bill, what is it? Tell me, please.
1: Hold it, Donna. Give me a second. Yeah, sure. It adds, all right. Now, look, get over there inside the barn and scream. Long and loud, huh?
0: Scream?
1: Yeah. It's our only chance. Go on, do as I say, Donna. Scream.
0: All right. I'll do it, Joe. Whatever you say.
1: The second Donna cut loose, I stepped out of sight behind a tree that was opposite the barn, and I kept my eyes glued to the door of the workshop I just left. I waited for the shattering report of the gun I was afraid I'd hear. But then the door flew open and Helen was running out toward the barn and Donna screamed. My
0: Donna,
1: 38 clenched in a handkerchief
0: Donna,
1: in her right hand, a look of stark bewilderment stamped over her face.
0: Donna, answer me. What's wrong? Donna, what are you doing there by the barn?
2: I don't know, Helen.
0: What do you mean you don't know?
1: Leave it to me. Helen, let's have that gun back without further discussion.
0: No.
1: Yes. There. Now get back against that wall and don't move an inch.
0: No.
2: Bill, what is all this?
1: Attempted murder, honey. She's all right.
2: Attempted murder? You mean Helen here was going to try and kill someone?
1: Yeah, herself.
2: Or suicide?
1: Uh-huh, suicide. That would be called murder and pinned on me. It's going to be her way of getting even.
2: I know, Bill. I can't believe
1: she tried to once, honey. The explosion at the cabin. When that failed and everybody knew how she felt about me, a warped mind hit upon this little plan, and all the pieces would have fit tight, too.
2: What pieces? What do you mean?
1: That one we argued. Two, she came to my room tonight and ripped the pocket off this plaid shirt so that we'd find it clenched in her hand after she was dead. You see it?
2: Oh.
1: Three, she stole my .38, which has my fingerprints on it. And four, she left an obvious clue on the floor of the kitchen, a wood shaving that would bring me out here on the run. So everybody could find me close by when it happened.
2: Oh,
1: yeah, it was tight, all right. Tight as a hangman's noose.
2: And then she was going to shoot herself, Phil, just after you left her. And that's why you made me scream?
1: Yeah. And that's why now, Donna, later tonight, I'm going to tell her something that I intended to break to her gently.
2: Oh.
1: Something I was going to tell Mama Borucki first. Something I hoped would straighten her out.
2: What, Phil?
1: Well, your brother Virgil didn't die the moment he was shot, Donna. He lived long enough to ask one thing of me.
2: What are you trying to say, Phil?
1: But I never let Helen or you people here know about the woman he was in love with in L.A. Hey. The woman through whom I tracked him down.
2: Oh, Phil.
1: Yeah.
2: Phil. Well, I guess it wouldn't be good for her.
1: If I was around too much? No, honey, not for a while anyway. Wouldn't be good for any of us, huh? Come on, Donna, let's get her into the house.
2: Yes. Yes, Phil.

Well, it was the next morning. I went into the kitchen for some coffee and found myself all alone. Thought I wasn't any place in sight. So I got my things together and walked slowly down to my car. And when I got in, I didn't feel like leaving. Not right away. And I was glad that warming up my motor was the smart thing to do. Gave me time to light a cigarette and think. Look around. Back toward Echo Lodge where... I could see Donna waving goodbye from an upstairs window. I'd see her again in a little while. It was a small world, all right. Full of echoes. And just think how the web of paths we call coincidence had brought me and those who knew and loved Virgil together. Someday, maybe, Donna and I would be looking for each other. And those paths would make it a lot easier.

0: The Adventures of Philip Marlowe, bringing you Raymond Chandler's most famous character, star Gerald Moore, are produced and directed by Norman McDonnell and are written for radio by Robert Mitchell and Gene Levitt. Featured in the cast were Sammy Hill, Betty Lou Gerson, Verna Felton, Frank Gerstle, and Junius Matthews. The special music is composed and conducted by Richard Arant. Be sure and be with us again next week when Philip Marlowe says...
1: This time a peddler of pulp paper love, a blackmailer with muscles, a south-of-the-border chiseler, a simpering prude, and a corpse in a bedroom, all had one thing in common. Each was a woman.

Al Jolson will pay another of those wonderful visits to Bing Crosby this Wednesday night. And the gags and songs will again fly thick and fast. Bing and Al will team up to sing Waiting for the Robert E. Lee and Whispering. And as for the gags, well, just tune in on most of these same CBS stations. Remember, that's this Wednesday night, the CBS Bing Crosby Show. 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
3: 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Only the names of the participants have, for obvious reasons, been changed. The stories are presented with the full cooperation of Scotland Yard.
2: Research on Whitehall 1212 is from Percy Hoskins, chief crime reporter of the London Daily Express. 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Now, here is Chief Superintendent John Davidson of Scotland Yard, the curator of the famous Black Museum, to brief you on case number 330220.
4: If you're planning murder, which I sincerely hope you're not, a visit to the Black Museum here will most certainly, I believe, serve as a deterrent. Here we have a large collection of murder weapons, from the simplest to the most ingenious, and most of them have been used effectually. Now, here's a knife, still stained with a murdered man's dried blood. Yeah, the user of that knife was hanged. And here is a revolver bullet from a man's brain. Yeah, the man who fired that shot was hanged. 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

0: Come in. Welcome. I'm E.G. Marshall. Welcome to the world of terrifying imagination. Once upon a time, there was a poor and common man named Matthew Maul, who owned a couple of acres that were desired by a rich and titled man named Colonel Pynchon, who wished to build a house on the property. Since the colonel could not acquire the land by lawful means, he took others. The year was 1650, and he connived to have Matthew Maul declared a wizard, condemned to die on the scaffold, which is where our story begins.
1: Quiet! You have not heard the last of Matthew Maul. You or your children, or your children's children. In particular, you, Colonel Pynchon, and all the family who follows you. Look at him, everyone, as a dying man makes a promise. Colonel Pynchon, God will give you and yours blood to drink.
2: This is the story of my long revenge, which began with the moment my adversary first entered his new-built house, with his portrait locked into the paneling above his desk chair. For there, the first of the Pynchons, the Colonel Pynchon who sent me to my death, was found dead, drowned in his own blood. The doctors called it apoplexy, but we know better. Death brought him blood to drink, the first of much, for his house was doomed.
0: Our mystery drama, The House of the Seven Gables, was especially adapted from the Nathaniel Hawthorne classic for the Mystery Theater by Ian Martin and stars Norman Rose. It is sponsored in part by Anheuser-Busch Incorporated, Brewers of Budweiser, and Buick Motor Division. I'll be back shortly with Act One.
3: Never heard of beer on the rocks? 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Oh, a chilling thought. 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Naturally. 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
4: 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And with busy schedules, just getting the family together is not an easy thing to do. How would you like to have a little family fun every week? How would you like to learn together? How would you like to grow together? And how would you like to help your son get an edge on growing up? 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It sure helped ours. Today's Cub Scout program is just as much for families as it is for boys. So when your son wants to join a Cub Scout pack, remember to take along the whole family. That's what Cub Scouting is all about. For the Cub Scout pack nearest you, call the Boy Scouts of America. They're in the white pages of your phone book.

0: Halfway down a by street in one of our New England towns stands a rusty wooden house with seven acutely peaked gables facing towards various points of the compass and a huge clustered chimney in the midst. So begins the second novel written by Nathaniel Hawthorne. And to tell you the rest of it, here is the tortured, uneasy spirit of the wizard Matthew Maule, who died before his time and left a curse that endured for over two centuries.
1: From it as casually as an ordinary man from his bed. I am seen as easily at noon as I am by the witching hour. I am an extraordinarily pestilent ghost, and I have left an estate which will mangle and torture and destroy at last the whole clan of Finchons. Shall we take a case in point?
2: Yes? Well? What is it?
1: You sent for me, Mr. Finchon. The name is Matthew Maule, son of him who built this house for your grandfather, grandson of the rightful proprietor of your soil.
2: Oh, the ancient dispute. That matter has been settled by competent legal authorities.
1: In favor of the family Finchon.
2: Self-evidently. I am in residence and you are not.
1: Then stay here and rot.
2: A moment, Mr. Maule. Will you attend me in the living room?
1: At your request. To what purpose?
2: Well, perhaps to our mutual interest. There's a legend that my family, that, to be precise, the same Colonel Pynchon who looks down on us from above the living room fireplace here, had a deed to certain vast real estate holdings from an Indian grant. Holdings of incalculable value.
1: I've heard the story.
2: Are you also aware that in the settlement of the estate, no deed was found to lay claim to them?
1: Oh, yes.
2: Well, this claim was on the verge of settlement when my grandfather died suddenly.
1: In answer to my grandfather's curse.
2: Of apoplexy.
1: Which is, in non-medical terms, not far from literally drinking one's own blood.
2: I did not bid you here to renew old quarrels. Simply to make you a proposition.
1: Very well, I'm listening.
2: There's a rumor that whatever quarrel lay between our ancestors, yours was the one made the best bargain in the long run.
1: By being hanged?
2: However he died, he was only a step or two ahead of the colonel. For while the colonel won out in buying and owning the land Seven Gables stands on, he lost a kingdom when the deed to half the state of Massachusetts was lost. Or hidden.
1: Mr. Pynchon, what is your proposition?
2: Your father was the architect of this house. He might have secreted the paper somewhere or built some hidden chamber for them, which my ancestor, Colonel Pynchon, died too suddenly to reveal. I would be willing to pay well for information leading to them.
1: I cannot believe the Colonel would have concealed something that was not his to hide. But there might be a chance for you to recover those papers.
2: Hmm?
1: How? I'll make a contract with you. This house and the property, for the papers, if I can locate them.
2: No! No, damn me, if I'll permit it! Did you say something, sir?
3: No.
2: Why? I could have sworn I heard a voice. I'll meet your bargain if you can find the Indian grant.
1: I'll need some help. I don't know where the papers are, or if they exist. I do know that to locate them, I need the help of a medium.
2: I don't understand.
1: You have a young daughter named Alice. Bring her here. From outside the oriel window, hoard with frost against the roaring fire within. I watched my grandson toy with this pinchin, whose only desire was to flee the dread house and live abroad. And by virtue of my right as a man taken before his time, I kept invading Matthew's mind and making it mine as far as I desired.
2: My daughter, Alice. May I present Mr. Matthew Maul?
3: My pleasure, Mr. Maul.
1: Will you be seated?
3: Father?
2: Do as he asks.
3: Very well.
1: Now, I ask you to fix your eyes on mine. From the moment that gentle girl raised her eyes, she was ours. Mine. It was enough, perhaps, that already the Mauls had the reputation that they could enter people's dreams and that no grave could hold them. By now, there was a further belief that they could mesmerize the unwary. There is your daughter, Mr. Pynchon. Speak to her.
2: Alice! Alice, answer me!
1: Oh, softly, softly, Mr. Pynchon. Is it my crime you have sold your daughter for the hope of getting back a sheet of yellow parchment?
2: What would you do with her?
1: Why, only as you asked. Use her as a medium to try to make you rich.
2: How?
1: You'll see. Unless you wish to call our barter deal off.
2: I... No! No! But proceed in God's name.
1: Very well. Listen to me, Alice Pynchon. Listen with your mind. Cast off your body. Think. Think back away through the years, but cling to me. Let him who holds the secret of the Indian land deeds come forth peaceably and without delay. Call him.
3: I know not who he is.
1: Then ask.
3: Colonel Pynchon? Great-grandfather, can you hear me? Can you hear me?
1: Call on my grandfather, whom your great-grandfather hanged.
3: Matthew Maul? Matthew Maul? Are you there? Speak.
1: I hear you in the grave, Miss Pynchon. Oh, what rare sport to watch your father Gervase shivering in mortal dread, and you, my fine lady, no more responsible for your actions than a puppet. And my grandson, speaking words and using powers only I could confer on him. But the secret? The secret I am not yet ready to divulge.
2: Enough! Enough! Would you kill the child? Bring her to...
1: Without your answer?
2: Have you not found it?
1: Only this. Your grandfather's secret is one he must choke with until it is of no further value. So, keep the House of Seven Gables.
2: Wake my daughter from her trance.
1: As far as I can.
2: What mean you?
1: Well, she will walk and live and breathe. But
2: what, man?
1: I meant no harm. I meant only to humble you and yours. I did not mean to steal her soul, but... I'm afraid that is lost. The years rolled by, and generation by generation, I took my toll on the Pynchon brood. The once proud family dwindled and thinned out. I have had little need to move my rusty bones or decaying flesh, since they have wrought their own destruction, save till now. But in this century, I must arise again.
2: Ah, Cousin Hepzibah.
3: Geoffrey Pynchon. What brings you to Seven Gables?
2: Why, I take it since you have opened a one-cent store, it is open to any member of the public?
3: Not to you. Never to you. Judge.
2: Judge not, that ye shall be judged. Well, surely after all these years, and in respect of what I've just arranged for Clifford...
3: You are not welcome in this house.
2: Not even in a public shop, Hepzibah Pynchon.
3: The shop is a necessity, now more than ever.
2: Because of Clifford's return? Or surely you know if you're in need you can call on me? Or bring your brother and yourself to live on my estate? Oh,
3: you know I will take no charity from you, now or ever. How dare you offer it after what you've done to Clifford?
2: I?
3: Yes, you hate him. For what reason, I know not, but hate him you do.
2: You do me wrong, sweet cousin. But I am a forbearing man. I bear what crosses God sends me to bear. I will not trouble you more now, but wait for Clifford's return.
1: Four Pynchons are left. Nearsighted, angular, tall Hepzibah in her rusty black. The smiling, fat, oily Judge Jaffrey Pynchon, who so closely resembles the portrait of that black-hearted colonel who hangs in the massive gold frame in the living room, and who hanged me by the living neck. Two, yet, we are still to meet.
3: Oh, bless my soul, the omnibus. And stopping before my shop door. It can't be Clifford yet. No. Then who is it?
4: Cousin Hepzibah. Cousin Hepzibah. Well, don't you know me?
3: Cousin? Oh, no Pynchon ever looked as lovely as you, child.
4: Cousin Hepzibah, you flatter me. But you can't deny it. I am your country cousin. And my mother sends you her love and regards and hopes my visit to you will not put you out.
3: Your visit? You intend to stay?
4: Didn't you get my mother's letter?
3: No.
4: I don't understand about the letter.
3: Oh, it doesn't matter now. You're here. But, child, I don't see how you can stay.
4: Oh, I don't expect to be a guest. I mean to earn my bread. I can find plenty to do, cousin. The garden and flowers and the chickens will keep me out in the open air, and I can't help in the shop. Please let me stay.
3: Well, you can stay at least the night. But in any case, the decision whether or not you remain at the House of Seven Gables is not up to me. Tomorrow, its master returns home. My brother Clifford, who is coming home at last.
4: I think I remember my mother and father mentioning him, but as though he were dead. Where has he been?
3: In prison.
4: Prison? Why?
3: For the murder of our uncle, the judge's father, Jaffrey Pynchon.
0: One other young and unsuspecting girl, Alice Pynchon, came to grief under the shadowed gables of this brooding old house. Is another to share the same fate? We'll find out when I return shortly with Act Two.
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0: this is not my story, so let me quote from the man who first told it. The mysterious Clifford is about to return, and here is how he is foreshadowed in conversation between Miss Hepzibah Pynchon and the newly arrived Phoebe.
1: 31 years ago, my uncle, master of this house, was found dead beneath the portrait of our ancestor, Colonel Pynchon. Death was accountable. The authorities decided to a blow on the head. Since the desk and his private papers had been rifled, it was suspected that it was robbery and accidental murder committed to avoid discovery.
2: By Cousin Clifford?
1: Oh, I shall never believe that. Oh, you will see for yourself when he returns how gentle, sweet, unworldly. Oh, Clifford could never have been guilty.
2: I'm sure from that kindly face you showed me in the miniature, he was wrongly judged.
1: No question of that. Just as I am sure that Cousin Jaffrey, why I cannot understand, was the one most instrumental in sending him there.
2: How could that be?
1: It was he who discovered Clifford by the rifle desk, our uncle lying on...
2: Oh, hush. Dear Cousin Hepzibah, think of the present and not on the past. Soon Cousin Clifford will be home again. But surely it grows very late if he is coming today.
1: Oh, well, you'd best off to bed. Perhaps I should greet him alone. Oh, dear, how shall I manage?
2: May I help, Cousin Hepzibah?
1: Oh, I'm all thumbs when it comes to cookery. You see, I've lost whatever art I had all these years alone. And I wanted Clifford's first breakfast to be so tasty.
2: You have a fire going bright enough to chase the morning dusk. Since the oven is hot, would you like me to bake an Indian cake?
1: Oh, it was Clifford's favorite all those years ago.
2: Well, then bake it I shall. What else can I do?
1: Oh, well, the coffee. Real mocha, if you would grind it.
2: We'll make a breakfast fit for a king.
1: A tired, sad king, worn out by exile.
2: Is he not well?
1: You shall see for yourself soon enough, dear Phoebe. Oh, hush, he's coming. Oh, let him see you first, Phoebe. He likes bright faces, and mine is old, set in a scowl. Clifford, dear, let me help you.
3: The weakness is locked inside, Hepzibah. Nothing you or anyone can help. But we are not alone.
1: No, he is Phoebe. Phoebe, Arthur's only child. You remember, I told you about her last night.
3: Phoebe Pynchon. Phoebe. Arthur's child. Yes, I forget. You are welcome.
2: Thank you, Cousin Clifford.
1: Oh, come sit here. Take this chair.
3: Is this you, Hepzibah? How changed. How changed. And are you angry with me?
1: Oh, why should I be angry?
3: And why do you bend your brow so?
1: Oh, Clifford, there is nothing but love here. If I scowl, it is only habit that has gone before.
2: Cousin Hepzibah is only worried and concerned that you should be happy.
3: Then why do we keep that odious picture on the wall? Why can't we... What is that sound?
1: Why, that... Phoebe, will you answer it?
2: Of course.
1: That is the tinkle of the shop bell.
3: Shop bell?
2: Yes, sir.
4: Ah, then, has Miss Hepzibah's shop opened under such favorable circumstances that she needs an assistant as attractive as you?
2: I'm a cousin of hers, on a visit from the country.
4: Well, in that case, I suspect you are a kinsman of mine. Let's see, Oh, yes, little Phoebe Pynchon. I am your kinsman, Judge Pynchon. My little niece. Oh, surely I must pay you welcome. You resist me.
2: I had not meant to.
4: Oh, it's quite right. A young girl, especially a very pretty one, cannot but be chary of her lips.
2: I did not mean to be unkind.
4: Oh, I accept that. But are you afraid of something?
2: Nothing I know of.
4: I'll just step in and...
1: What do you want, Geoffrey?
4: Why, simply a short visit with
1: my... No. He cannot see visitors.
4: I warned you to take care. Clifford is on the brink of a blacker fate than yet possessed him. I need to see him.
3: No! No, Hepzibah. Don't let him in. Beg him on your knees if you must. Ask him to have mercy. Mercy.
1: You heard.
4: I heard. But must I... You will not let me see him.
1: I want to protect him.
4: As you will. But you do me great wrong, cousin. I only wish to help him. I will find some other way.
2: He seemed kind. Is his offer of help so wicked?
1: Oh, Phoebe, he has a heart of iron. Oh, let me go back to rejoin my poor brother at breakfast. Of all of us, he's the one who most needs protection now.
5: Don't do it, lady.
2: What?
5: Drink from that, or even wash your face.
2: I was only looking at my reflection in it. May I ask who you are, sir?
5: Oh, forgive me. Miss Pynchon has not mentioned me.
2: Mr. Holgrave, the boarder.
5: The same, at your service. And you must be Miss Phoebe. Which gable is yours?
2: Oh, my window is the one. Perhaps it is more seemly to ask the question of you, sir.
5: By all means. I count mine the seventh, since it is by all odds the most remote and separate. See, up yonder, beyond the eaves.
2: You live there all alone?
5: A question hard to answer, Miss Phoebe.
2: Why?
5: In the house of the Seven Gables, is anyone truly alone? It's hard to tell whether the rats outnumber the ghosts, or vice versa.
2: Then why pick it as a lodging by free will?
5: If you must know, I can afford little, and the rent suits my purse. The house also suits my profession.
2: Your profession?
5: Mm-hmm. I'm a maker of daguerreotypes.
2: How fascinating. Can you really point a machine at someone and make a likeness of them?
5: I can. Do you doubt it?
2: Why, it sounds like a kind of magic to me.
5: Technically, in its way. But the result is a quite faithful reproduction of the subject. For example, this.
2: Oh, you created this?
5: I recreated this, shall we say.
2: It is a likeness.
5: Never mind the likeness. Miss Phoebe, look deeper. What kind of man is this?
2: Why, by all effects, a man of probity, of kindness, of property.
5: Is the picture that alone? Or can one look deeper?
2: Not knowing the subject, I don't see how.
5: Look at that eye. In the midst of a sunny countenance, speaking of an open heart. And yet, observe carefully the cast in the eye, the line of jaw, the subtle twist of mouth. Here is the man, the true man, sly, subtle, imperious, hard, and withal as cold as ice. Do you recognize him now?
2: Judge Pynchon. Still, there's some other resemblance.
5: The daguerreotype is of the living judge. The resemblance is quite marked, give or take the style of whisker, the fashion of cloth, the bloat of jowl. It could be the original Colonel Pynchon who choked on his own blood.
2: Why have you this picture?
5: For the same reason, I wish to have all the Pynchon clan. Miss Phoebe, will you sit for me sometime?
2: Aye.
5: In any history, one must balance the good against the bad.
2: Who are you?
5: A recorder of history by choice. Miss Hepzibah's lodger by chance. Will you sit for my portrait of you?
2: To what end?
5: That is beyond my power to say at this moment. Only that I can promise you, you are safe from any harm.
2: And what do I get out of it?
5: Well, first, what you put into it. Second, a record of your beauty.
2: And third?
5: No less than your future. one way or another.
2: Then how can I refuse?
5: My object was to make sure, as best I could, that you shouldn't. For once, I was resting more secure in my rotting grave. The urge to wander grasped me less. The Pynchon dynasty was a sorry lot at best, save one. And a new dynamic force was guiding my course to its resolution. It was time to start to pull my winding sheet more closely about me and begin to leave the future to itself. But not yet. The curse was not yet played out.
0: The mysterious Mr. Holdgrave. Who is he? What threat does he pose to Phoebe? Perhaps the only breath of sanity to blow sweetly through the dusty corridors and winding staircases of both the Pynchon history and the house that encloses the living, as tight and inescapable as the coffin in the grave. We'll return shortly with Act Three.
6: Excuse me, madam.
7: Oh, I'm in an awful hurry.
6: I just wonder if you could answer a simple question
7: so
6: for me.
7: So do I.
6: The question is this.
7: What?
6: What happens this time of year?
7: Oh, that's easy. The kids get home from camp. Goodbye.
6: Nope.
7: What do you mean, nope?
6: Nope.
7: I mean, I should know when my kids get home from camp.
6: Well, the answer I...

0: For a family woman such as yourself, I think a neat little Apollo would be just the ticket. It's small, economical, but surprisingly roomy. And it's a Buick, so it's really quite elegant.
1: You don't say.
0: Uh-huh. Now, isn't that good news?
1: Yes.
0: I mean, that you can get such a nifty deal on such a nifty small car.
1: To be sure it is, yes.
0: To be sure. By the way, where do your kids go to camp?
1: Guam. It's a small island in the South Pacific.
0: Guam.
2: 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Your Better Business Bureau knows.
3: Listen, Lou, this fellow is at the door about the home repair, you know, and he wants me to sign the contract now. 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
3: 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Who are you?
4: 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He'll come back tomorrow. And incidentally, keep a copy of any form you do sign. And be sure you understand what you're signing.
3: Oh, thank you for telling me.
4: No need to thank me, madam. That's what Better Business Bureaus are for, to help protect consumers like you.

0: two centuries, the curse of the hanged wizard Matthew Maule has hung like a cloud over the House of the Seven Gables. The dark, deteriorating, rat-infested, and ghost-ridden house has outlived its time. Only the family to which it belongs hangs on to some distant remnant of the past.
1: There, Cousin Clifford. Safe in your little eyrie and retreat.
2: Trust you, Phoebe, to find me this spot in my private gable. Why, from here I can see all the world.
1: The bustle of our little town, certainly.
2: How free I feel after all those years. I have the wildest impulse.
1: What, Cousin Clifford?
2: Are you too young, perhaps, to remember when we blew soap bubbles? A glass of soapy water.
1: And a clay pipe.
2: Yeah, the pipe I still have.
1: Well, the soapy water I can provide.
2: But the lost years, where can they be found again?
3: I wish his life were more than a shadowed gable overlooking the street.
1: My cousin Hepzibah, to watch the whole stream of life flow by is at least an introduction to the thought of returning to it.
3: Oh, well, perhaps you're right. Here's your soapy water. Take it to him to blow bubbles.
2: My window on the world, Phoebe.
1: The best vantage point in town.
2: You picked it for me. And without your support and love and interest, I suppose I should have just let the world go by.
1: Now, you can't do that if it's passing right by your feet.
2: Dear little Phoebe, you almost make me human again. That band coming by. Open the windows so that the sound can rumble into this lost, dark cable. I scarcely know. I get infected with strange madness. Like when I blew the soap bubbles in one burst on Jeffrey's head. Perhaps I should never get too close to life.
1: What do you mean?
2: You know the feeling when you're on a height. It is exciting, exhilarating, until you look down. And there is this wild compulsion to throw yourself, to dash yourself to the ground.
1: But, Cousin Clifford, everyone feels that.
2: Save that everyone doesn't do it.
1: Of course not.
2: Save me. I cannot help myself.
1: No. No, stop.
2: Let me go.
1: No.
2: I can't help myself.
1: But I can. Cousin Hepzibah! Cousin Hepzibah!
2: You can't stop me. Nothing can stop me.
1: Oh, help!
2: Me.

0: Good morning, Miss Phoebe.
1: Mr. Holgrave, how can I thank you?
0: For what?
1: For answering to my cry. For helping me hold back my cousin Clifford.
0: It's only fortunate that I was nearby.
1: I don't know how to explain.
0: Why should any of us try to explain the human effort, drive, psyche? We all react to our impulses and dreams to a greater or lesser degree. Did your cousin really want to jump?
1: I was with him. I could scarce hold him. Why would he pretend?
0: Why, indeed? At least there was no disaster. I'm glad I was part of avoiding that.
1: I can never thank you enough. How can I do something in return?
0: Sit for me. Let me make a daguerreotype of you.
1: That's simple enough. But why?
0: I wish I felt myself free to answer that completely, but... well, at least one obvious reason. There should be some permanent record of your beauty.
1: I'm afraid you overstate your case. Or my case. So I must admit that even if you had not half admitted it, I would suspect you of some ulterior purpose.
0: You never have quite trusted me, have you?
1: It's just that I sense you... you are not quite what you seem to be. But... oh, I don't know what I feel. What do you want my image for?
0: Say that I want a record of the Pynchon family.
1: And that alone?
0: No. My other purpose, I must keep to myself.
1: I could refuse.
0: I hope you won't.
1: It would be ungracious of me. I offered to do something in return for helping save Cousin Clifford's life. When?
0: The sooner the better. There is a skylight in my gable room. The afternoon light would be perfect. If you'll meet me there at 5, I'll be ready for you. I never thought to see the day I would harbor any kindly thoughts for any Pynchon, but I find I have it in my heart to accept poor, withered Hepzibah and a half-mad Clifford. And as for Phoebe, well, she shall have an unseen protector observing from beyond the skylight window. There now, Miss Phoebe, we're ready to begin.
1: Should we not have the door open and the windows unshuttered?
0: Oh, no. I want no other light source than what strikes across my shoulder to you from above. And we must catch it now. All right, are you ready?
1: What must I do?
0: Well, lift your eyes to mine, above the lens. So, now, relax. Think of something soothing. Blue sky. The ripples on a sunlit pond. Oh, yes. Yes, that's lovely. Don't try to smile. Just stay in repose. When I expose the plate, you must not move for 20 to 30 seconds. Now, take a deep, slow breath and hold it. Now. Now the plate is exposed. Silvered copper on which a film of silvered iodide has been formed by iodine vapor. The sands are dropping through my minute glass, and slowly, slowly, your image develops on the plate. This one half minute, I hold you mesmerized, only to make you immortal, never to be forgotten, to last till the end of time. Now, you may relax. It's all over. Phoebe? Phoebe? Phoebe? I've mesmerized her. Phoebe! Oh, God, help me to resist my evil desire. Phoebe! Phoebe! Forgive me if now I say what I have not dared to say to you, nor ever will, perhaps, so long as you are a Pynchon. Phoebe, I love you. Love you with all my heart. Have loved you since that first moment I saw you in the garden. I have not, cannot dare to hope when all is known that you could return that love. Yet here, at this moment, with you completely in my power, I could cast a spell on you that would hold you forever mine. No. No, Phoebe. Rather that you were never mine than to hold you bound to me against your will. Phoebe Pynchon, can you hear me?
1: I hear you.
0: You are safe. You know that.
1: safe.
0: You will have no memory of the trance you are in now.
1: No memory.
0: And when you wake, you will feel refreshed and your same lovely self. You promise me?
1: I promise.
0: Then, when I snap my fingers, wake.
1: Oh. Is my portrait all finished?
0: Yes, Phoebe.
1: May I see it?
0: Oh, no. I have much to do before that. This one, I want to color. I would not have you see it in black and white.
1: Oh, then I shall have to wait to look at it till I return.
0: Return?
1: I must go home to visit my mother and father and bring back the rest of my clothes.
0: You intend to stay on Seven Gables, then?
1: Cousin Clifford needs me. And Cousin Hepzibah. I think it is my duty.
0: To wither and dry up like them? Before God, I pray you find some better fate. Some better fate indeed. Back in my grave, my bones are ready to settle to eternal sleep, and the curse is ready to be wound up. And the day after Phoebe left became the beginning of the end. Look at him, striding along the street toward the one-cent shop, the picture of a man who owns most of the world and who intends to clutch the rest of it to him. The 200-year reincarnation of the Pynchon who put me 6 feet under. Judge Jaffrey Pynchon.
2: Oh, Judge Pynchon.
3: Yes, Cousin Hepzibah, the same.
2: What do you want?
3: Well, what else, cousin, but to have done with all this? I want to see Clifford.
2: No.
3: It is my purpose to do so before I leave this house.
2: Haven't you done enough to him?
3: 30 years ago, our uncle died. His immense fortune was left to me, save for your life interest in this property and the House of the Seven Gables.
2: To Clifford, not to me.
3: Some months before our mutual uncle's death, Clifford boasted to me that he knew the secret of incalculable wealth. I believe that at this moment, if Clifford retain his wits and, if he chooses, he can tell me where the riches can be found if he chooses.
2: And if he can't, or doesn't?
3: Back to the dungeon. I'll await your bringing him in here in the old colonel's chair. It should, in any case, have been mine by right.
2: I wish you ill of it, but I shall go find Clifford.
0: So come the years full circle. Revenge is as dusty in my mouth as these old bones which moldering cry for eternal rest. Only one more remains who deserves his fate. The same one that overwhelmed his liberish ancestor, who still pouts like a peacock in the frame of the portrait behind the judge's head. God give him blood to drink.
3: No, blood, no, no. My watch. I have appointments to keep, important things to do.
0: Drink deep and die, and dies the curse with you.
4: I found him here, Phoebe, dead of apoplexy, the last of his line.
1: But Hepzibah and Cousin Clifford...
4: They inherit the judge's country estate, bright with sunlight, with no dark gables to hem them in. I've already moved them there.
1: I'm so bewildered. What shall I do now?
4: Phoebe, I have an offer.
1: What?
4: Well, first, let me reveal who I am and what I know. A 2-century-old secret guarded to prove that might is not always right. Look, the curlicue pattern around the portrait. So many bits of detail. And only one that holds the power to open the vault where the ancient document lies behind the portrait. All that blood for a piece of parchment, clothed in the dust of 200 years and not worth even the paper it's written on. A sad and silly secret handed down to me.
1: But who are you?
4: Like you, the last of the Pynchons, I am the last of the Maules. Matthew Maule. And with the end of the family curse, I feel reborn. Or will if...
1: If what, Matthew?
4: Shall we end it all? Will you marry me, Phoebe, whom I love beyond all, and put an end for good to family feuds and tragic doom?
1: Oh, yes, Matthew. Yes. On one condition.
4: You have only to ask.
1: That we leave and shut up forever the House of the Seven Gables.
5: For several years, the house still stood. There were those who, passing it after dark, swore they could hear the tinkle of the harpsichord Alice Pynchon once used to play, the sound of the one-cent shop bill, the cough of a man choking. But in a very few years, this had little of flesh or blood left in it, like all legends about haunted houses. This one's only special claim to fame was that it had, if you counted them, seven gables. I'll be back shortly.

action is VISTA, the Peace Corps, RSVP, SCORE, and other volunteer programs that are helping people to help themselves. If you're trained in a skill or just have a little love to share,

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1: Oh, yeah!
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3: It should come as no surprise that Judge Jaffrey Pynchon was the one who really murdered his uncle. To have made gentle Clifford the scapegoat was reason enough for Matthew Maule to reach that powerful hand once more from the grave and exact what so seldom happens to the villains of this world: due retribution. Our cast included Norman Rose, Arnold Moss, Bryna Rayburn, Jada Rowland, and Stats Cotsworth. The entire production was under the direction of Hyman Brown.
4: Now, a preview of our next tale.
5: He asked me to accept the statue.
6: Couldn't you tell him that I can't?
5: I told him. I even told him I couldn't accept it as a gift either.
6: Well, so how does it happen that it's sitting
5: Well, he said, let me sell it to you.
6: Sell it?
5: Let me sell it to you, he said, for $50.
6: $50? It's worth at least $1,000.
5: Don, he convinced me we might need this statue one day.
6: Honey, for what?
5: Who knows? Anyhow, it's my statue. I have the bill of sale made out to me. Now, what would you like me to wish for?
6: Nothing.
5: Nothing?
6: Nothing. And Ella, I want your word of honor that you will never, never use that statue to wish for anything.
5: But, Don...
6: I want your promise.
5: But you can't be serious.
6: Look, I'll tell you how serious I am. If you ever make a wish on that statue, I will break up our marriage.
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0: From the far horizons of the unknown come transcribed tales of new dimensions in time and space. 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X-X-X-X-X-X-X-X-X-X-X-X-X-X-X-X-X-X-X-X-X-X-X-X-X-X-X-X-X-X-X-X-X-X-X-X-X-X-X-X-X-X-X-X-X-X-X-X-X-X-X-X-X-X-X-X-X-X-X-X-X-X-X-X-X-X-X-X-X-X-X-X-X-X-X-X-X-X-X-X-X-X-X-X-X-X-X-X-X-X-X-X-X-X-X-X-X-X-X-X-X-X-X-X-X-X-X-X-X-X-X-X-X-X-X-X-X-X-X-X-X-X-X-X-X-X-X-X-X-X-X-X-X-X-X-X-X-X-X-X-X-X-X-X-X-X-X-X-X-X-X-X-X-X-X-X-X-X-X-X-X-X-X-X-X-X-X-X-X-X-X-X-X-X-X-X-X-X-X-X-X-X-X-X-X-X-X-X-X-X-X-X-
1: Okay, very funny.
2: Take it over, boy. Tomorrow the old ball and chain.
3: Yeah. Eat, drink, and be merry, for tomorrow you commit matrimony.
1: Come on. We came down here to Scarley Square to have a little fun. We might as well be at my mother's musicale in Beacon Street.
2: Oh, the problems of the rich. Tell me, Jeff, just where does the coffin fortune come from? Pirate treasure?
1: No, I guess it started in Nantucket. My great-great something or other used to be a whaler.
2: A whaler! There she blows!
3: A dead whale or a stove boat. Watch my trusty harpoon.
1: Hey, we'll look out for the fort.
3: Oh, my.
2: Hey, where's the money now?
1: Oh, I don't know. We've got a lot of commercial holdings, mills, import-export outfits, rocket lines, you know.
3: Mere trivia.
1: All right, now look, why don't we get out of this dump? We go up to the Copley Plaza. It may be stuffy, but at least the glasses are clean.
2: Well, you're the condemned man.
1: All right, you two go ahead and get in the car. I'll settle.
3: All right, meet you up front.
1: Right. Excuse me.
4: You want something, Bud?
1: Yeah, the check.
4: Okay. Hey, Milton, check. He'll be right out.
1: Right, thank you.
5: Hello, mate. Nice night, eh?
1: Hmm? Oh, yeah, I suppose so.
5: I've been watching you. Celebrating?
1: Sort of.
5: Yeah, so am I. Just got off a deep space run out to Centaurus.
1: Oh, that's a 15-year run, isn't it?
5: 15 and 3 blooming months.
1: Mm-hmm.
5: Well, how'd you know? You a spaceman?
1: No, not exactly. Where's that check, barkeep?
4: Hang on to your hat, bud. Milton's slow, but he's sure.
5: Fill it up, Charlie. Say, why don't you join me, Mikey? Here, Charlie.
1: No, thank you.
5: Oh, come on, we'll take off a mill.
1: Well,
5: celebrate whatever it is you're celebrating on me. Pour it, Charlie.
4: Okay.
1: Well, all right, thank you. I guess I might as well.
5: Yeah. Cheers.
1: Yeah, all right, cheers. Oh, what was that, Marty?
5: Charlie's special friend, eh, Charlie?
4: Yeah.
1: Well, oh, say, look, Charlie, would you get that waiter out here? I've got to meet him.
5: What's your hurry, matey? You got plenty of time.
4: Sure. Sit down.
5: Take it easy. You don't look so good.
1: No, I don't feel so good.
5: Now sit right here. You feel chipper as a blooming grasshopper in a sec.
1: No, I've got to get outside. The car's in a hurry. Where's the check? The check? Uh-oh.

0: Oh. All right, my name. Up on your feet. Wakey, wakey, wakey.
1: Oh, all right, let go of me. What's the idea?
0: Rise and shine and greet the dawn.
1: What? Where am I? What's going on here?
0: Oh, come on now, matey. Up in there. Wakey, wakey, wakey.
1: No, wait a minute. So you were at that bar, Scully Square.
0: Come on now, up on deck or you'll be in trouble.
1: Deck? What are you talking about? Where am I?
0: It's hard to say exactly. Off end, about 8 hours out of Atlantic Spaceport.
1: Atlantic Spaceport? Now look, what kind of a joke is this? If Alan and Peter think this is funny... What ship is this?
0: R.S. Michael M. Rafferty, Coffin Line.
1: Oh, Coffin Line. Well, that makes it easy. Now, you've got to put back to port.
0: Forget your toothbrush, thanks.
1: No, listen to you. Why don't you take me to the captain, or I'll tear you apart.
0: Here, I'll take my jacket.
1: All right, get moving.
0: Sure, my dear. I'll take you to the captain. But you're going to be sorry.
2: Morton, what the devil are you doing on the bridge? Get below before
0: Roger me, sir. Only this here gentleman asked to see you.
1: Yeah, that's right, Captain. There's been a mistake made. I'm afraid it was supposed to be a joke.
2: Oh?
1: Yes, you see, I'm going to be married today, and I suppose the boys thought it'd be funny to make me miss the ceremony. I'm sure it won't be too much trouble to have you drop me off back at the Atlantic Spaceport.
2: What? Morton, what is this?
0: Well, it's simple, Captain. He wants you to turn the ship around, that's all.
1: Now, look, if there's any trouble with your superior, I'm sure I can fix it up. You see, I'm Jeff Coffin.
2: Yeah?
1: Well, you don't understand. My father is Cyrus Coffin. He owns this ship.
2: Oh, he does, huh? Morton, get this drunk along.
1: Now, just a minute. I can understand you're not believing me, but I can identify my... Hey, where's my wallet? I've been robbed. Oh, now, look, Captain, wait a minute. All you have to do is radio back and check.
2: Mr. Black, remove this man from the bridge.
1: Yes, but...
3: Aye, sir. You heard the captain, Buster.
1: Oh, now, wait a minute. Let go of me. This is no way to treat a passenger.
3: Passenger? Huh. Wake up, sonny boy. You're one of the crew. Now get below.
0: All right now, mate. Grab yourself a buffer. Get to work on those deck lights.
1: But they can't get away with this. This is kidnapping.
0: Perhaps yes, perhaps no. Now get this here deck nice and shiny, we might even see about some grub. I'll be back in 2 hours. And mind you, I want to be able to see me bloomin' reflection in it.
4: You better polish that deck plate.
1: They can't get away with this.
4: Well, the law says once you sign on, you're under absolute orders. I looked it up.
1: Yeah, but I didn't sign on. I was kidnapped.
4: You won't be able to prove it. Come on, mister, please. I didn't get anything to eat yet today, so give me a break, huh?
1: All right. What do? Run the buffer over it?
4: Yeah, that's right. Like this.
1: You sign on?
4: Yeah, I ran away from home.
1: How old are you?
4: 16. 30 when we get back.
1: Yeah. What do you mean, 30? We're headed for Mars, aren't we?
4: Only to refuel. We're outbound to Centaurus.
1: Oh, no, it can't be. Well, that's a 15-year run. Morton! I've got to get back.
4: It's no use.
1: I'm getting married. My bride-to-be will think I'm dead. Morton! What?
0: What's up here? You want me to call Mr. Black again? He'll give you what
1: listen,
0: for.
1: Listen to me, Morton. Listen, I've got to get back to Earth. I can't disappear for 15 years.
0: Oh, is that the fact?
1: Look, we stop at Mars, right?
0: Yes, and you'll be below decks under lock and key.
1: Listen to me. If I can make it worth your while, will you get me off at Marsport?
0: Jumping ship, huh? That's real naughty, mate.
1: $1,000?
0: Why, what would I tell me poor old mother in better say?
1: $2,000.
0: Five in advance.
1: What do you mean, in advance? You're probably the one that rolled me from my wallet.
0: I'll find a way. They don't believe your young Coffin, but maybe I know better. All right, it's a deal.
4: Look, Mr. Coffin, can you take me with you? I didn't realize what it would be like. I can pay my share. I could work it out for you, or maybe borrow money. I couldn't stand 15 years. I'd go crazy.
1: All right, sure. What about it, Morton?
0: Oil cost you another $1,000.
1: You cheap swindler.
0: Here now, Mr. Coffin. I'm all what stands between you and a lovely pleasure cruise for 15 years. So I thank you to treat me with the respect and politeness what a gentleman like myself deserves.

0: Stand by. Stand by for landing procedure.
1: All right, now. Listen careful. This is the cable locker for the grappling anchor.
2: Right.
1: When she lands, this hatch will open. Cables go out. Don't get yourself caught in them. You'll be tore apart.
2: All right, we've got that.
3: Are you sure we can get out?
1: Now, you just do what I say. We drop down to the blast pit. Nobody will be there. Lie low in the pit till dark. Got that?
2: Right. Now, look, Morton, I'll tell the patrol you helped us get away. That'll help you when they catch up with this gang.
1: Well, thank you, sir. Thank you kindly. I've got to get to my station now. Luck.
4: Thanks. Thanks, Mr. Morton.
5: Well, there's a landing horn. Now, keep clear of that cable, Joey. Here we go. Right. Hold on tight.
4: There goes the grappling cable.
5: Yeah. All right, come on. Drop through the hatch. It's about 6 feet. All right, it's clear. Hurry up.
4: Here I come.
5: Oh. You all right?
4: Yeah, I twisted my ankle. It's all right.
5: All right, there's the blast pit. Get going.
4: Right.
5: Now, we're all right so far. The ship hides us.
4: Here's the pit.
5: All right, now get down so they can't see you. Wait a minute. I hear somebody coming. Keep still.
4: Maybe we better look.
5: Look, if we stick our heads up over the edge, they'll see us. Sure, now keep down and keep still.
4: I hear him.
5: Shh.
6: Well, well, well. Look what we have here. Two little babes in the wood. Now you two move and I'll shoot you in the belly.
2: Morton, you got good eyes.
1: I told you I saw him coming this way, Mr. Black. Jumping ship. My, that's a terrible thing to do.

0: Mr. Black, inform the ship's company that these two men have been found guilty of attempted desertion.
1: Desertion? You kidnapped me, you dirty crook.
2: Don't you talk to Captain Howell that way.
0: I'm sentencing them to 24 hours hull watch. Take them away.
2: Morton, take them to the aft lock.
3: Aye, sir. You calm down after 24 hours hull watch.
1: What's hull watch?
3: Very simple. We put you two in spacesuits, shove you through the airlock on the end of a line. You sit out there and watch the hull for 24 hours. No food, no water. And the eating units in those suits are just a little bit defective. Makes it interesting along about the 18th hour.
1: Yeah, I'll bet.
3: Here we are, gentlemen. The airlock. You get in there. Got 5 minutes to get into them suits before we blow the air out. See you in 24 hours. Maybe.

0: Welcome back to All It Alone.
1: Water. Water.
0: Thirsty, eh? You should control these animals' instincts.
1: Get water.
0: Right, yeah? Yeah. Slopping like a bloody animal.
1: Joey. Joey passed out. Help him.
0: He'll be all right. Teach a lesson, both of you. Take my advice and behave yourself. You've got 15 years to go on this here ship. You might as well make the best of it.

0: Hey, Martin, what do you call this
1: mess? That's your supper, mighty food concentrate.
0: What's the idea? Only 2 months out and on concentrates already?
1: You complaining,
0: Rick? Yeah, I'm complaining. If Captain Howell's chiseling on the manifest, that's his business. But when he tries to take it out in our heights...
1: You keep quiet or I'll turn you into Mr. Black. Concentrate is what you get to eat from here on out. Now shove it into your face and keep quiet.
0: Suppose I shove it into your face and see how you like it. What's going on in here? What's going on?
1: He Martin. He struck me, Arch. What?
0: 48 hours hull watch. All right, what are you all looking at? Get back into your places. Morton, bring that man down to the aft airlock.

0: It's murder, that's what. Plain murder.
1: Space code gives a 30-hour limit for punishment.
2: They didn't even have a burial. Just shoved them out the lock.
3: Well, if the owners knew about this, they'd stop it.
0: Fat lot of good that's going to do us during the next 15 years.
3: Wait a minute, if we could get the ship back to Mars.
0: No, 2 weeks after we landed, we'd be hung. That's what space code says about mutiny. And if they catch you in the act, they shoot you down and no questions.
3: All right, I'm willing to take that chance. We're going to let Black and Howell kick us around for 15 years. Why don't we take over and head back?
1: Right.
0: I'm for it.
2: Let's go.
4: You bet. Yeah. Hey. Go interrupt something, gentlemen. Discussion. Talking about the captain, maybe.
5: Grab him.
4: Oh, have you all out of the island ships? Also, your knife rations, that's what I...
6: Show him my oil rag, Morton.
0: Well, that's done it. He's an officer.
6: Who cares?
3: Yeah, we've got to move now. Joey?
2: Yeah.
3: You get up to the radio room and smash the set before they can get a message out.
2: Right.
3: Pop, you get aft. Tell the engine watch.
0: Yes.
3: The rest of us will go up on the bridge.
1: How about this rat?
3: Tie him up. Speed counts now. We've got to take over before they know what hit him. All right, careful. We've got to surprise him.
1: Don't worry, we'll get him cold.
2: Jeff,
3: shh, quiet.
2: Sparks were sending when I got in, but I knocked him out and smashed the set. We're okay.
3: Good boy. All right, come on. Right past the bulkhead.
5: Look out!
3: The blast bulkhead.
1: Yeah, we're cut off from the bridge.
2: We'll never get through that.
3: They must have found out somehow.
1: The intercom. Black can turn it on from the bridge. He heard the whole thing.
3: Well, we better get out of here.
2: What'll they do?
3: I don't know.
1: We've got all the controls up there. We can shut down the driver, but we can't steer.
3: Yeah. You better dog down the hatch behind us.
7: All right, men. Captain Howell's giving you 1 minute to give up quiet.
6: In a pig's eye, Black!
7: You'll hang for a mutiny, every one of you.
2: What do we do now?
3: Quiet. They can hear everything on the intercom.
1: If I pull the jack out...
3: That's the boy. Yeah. Look, we've got to get through to the bridge.
1: It's a Mexican standoff. We can't get at them, they can't get at us.
3: What's that?
1: It's an air leak. The pressure's down.
0: It's Howell. He blew the hatch on the mess hall section. Just opened her up and let the air out.
3: Morton, do you know what Black's going to do? He's going to bleed off the air down here.
4: Sam, you're all right. If I had my way, I'd see all out on the hull till you froze stiff.
3: You're forgetting something, Morton. You're back here with us.
4: What do you mean?
3: If Black and Howell blow out compartments one by one or bleed the air off, you'll get it too.
4: They'll take care of me. Don't you worry about that.
3: Oh, you think so, huh? Joey?
2: Yeah.
3: Plug that intercom back in.
2: Right.
3: Captain? Captain?
7: Giving up?
3: We've got Morton back here.
7: Yeah?
3: If you try anything on us, he'll get it too.
7: What am I supposed to do, cry?
3: You don't care if he dies?
7: That's his problem. We're going to drop the oxygen level 5%.
0: Don't do that to me. Captain! Captain!
7: It's unfortunate that you were captured, Morton, but the security of my ship comes first.
0: You mean you don't care? You'd see me dead.
7: Precisely.
0: Well, you can't. It's murder, that's what. I'm not one of them. You can't kill me. You can't.
3: Joey, pull the intercom plug. All right, there you are, Morton. They'd kill you just as soon as look at you. Now listen, we've got to get through that bulkhead. You know this ship. There must be some way.
1: Morton, we're your only chance. Get us through the bulkhead.
4: All right. All right, why shouldn't I? They'd kill me.
3: Well, then there is a way to get through.
4: An emergency release.
3: Uh-huh.
4: They don't tell crewmen about it to keep them from breaking through in an engine blast and leaking radiation to the bridge.
3: Well, then let's get going. We've got to get through that bulkhead before Howell cuts the air down and gets us all. Here's the bulkhead, Morgan. Where's the release?
4: Under the floor panel. You can pry it up.
3: All right, hurry.
1: I got it, I got it. She's up.
4: Works on a key. Ready?
3: All right, Morton. Open it up.
4: Here goes.
3: Morton!
1: He's dead. Electrocuted, and the bulkhead's still closed.
3: They didn't even get to turn that key. It killed him instantly. Harry.
1: Yeah?
3: Have you got your watch gloves? They're insulated.
1: Oh, yeah, sure. Get Morton out of the way.
3: Don't touch him, Joey. He's got the current through him.
1: I'll shove him away with the gloves. All right, now. Stand by. Here goes a key.
5: All right, let's go. Get him.
8: Come on in. That's it. Stand back there.
9: Come on, get him.
8: Stand back. All right, Blexi, how you like this guy?
5: All right, grab the guns. Joey, look out. Let go of that gun, Hal. All right, hold them both.
10: You don't have to worry about Black. I got him square with a wrench.
5: We better tie up the captain.
8: Yeah. Well, what do you think you're going to do now?
5: We're going to turn around and go back home.
8: I don't think so. I burned the navigation tapes, and none of you can recalculate them.
5: Why,
8: you'll just wander in space till the fuel gives out. You'll die right here on this ship.

0: Jeff, the interceptor screens went on.
1: Meteor?
0: No, it's a ship. A patrol ship coming up on us.
2: Oh, they must have got an SOS off.
0: Yeah.
3: Well, I'm not so sure that's
4: that. Wait a minute. We don't have to worry. We can just tell them the truth.
5: You're not familiar with space code, young man. Mutiny is punishable by immediate execution. In other words, they don't ask questions. They just shoot.
1: He's right, Jeff. We're through. Can we get away?
2: Not from a patrol ship. They've already sent us a heave-to flash. If we run, they'll blow us out of space.
5: I'm afraid your mutiny is about over with, gentlemen. They'll be aboard in an hour. And 10 minutes after that, you'll all be dead.
6: Nobody move. Sergeant, take a squad and secure the ship. Collect all weapons and post a guard in the engine room.
7: Yes, sir. You, Rao, Williams, Osiski, come on.
5: Well, I'm delighted to see you, Major. I wasn't quite sure my SOS had gotten through.
1: Oh? You're Captain Howell?
5: That's right. And I can swear out the affidavit of mutiny.
1: I don't think a mutiny charge will stand up, Howell. Not with a relief of command warrant out for you. I think we'll just forget about it.
5: But you can't do that. Space code is clear. You recorded my SOS.
1: No, we didn't, Howell.
5: Then how'd you get here?
1: They sent us after you to get Jeff Coffin. Where is he?
8: I'm Jeff Coffin.
1: Jeff, we had a missing persons alarm for you, and then when a check you signed turned up at Marsport.
8: A check?
1: Mm-hmm.
8: Oh, that's right. I gave one to Morton to help me get away.
1: And he sold it to a fence for half face value. We traced it back to the ship. Coffin, I've got orders to escort you personally. We're taking you back to Earth.
8: Can I send out a message, Major?
1: Of course. Oh, well, that reminds me, Jeff. I've got one for you from your fiancée. She said to tell you that she didn't object to a bachelor party in principle, but she did think 6 months was stretching it a bit.
9: 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X-1 was an NBC Radio Network production.

0: On Christmas Eve, Tom, you picked up a girl on the road and didn't even tell me about it.
1: Oh, wait a minute, Lucille. How did you...
0: She was a beautiful girl with eyes like nothing a man has ever seen before.
1: You've been talking to Bill?
0: And you end up at my house walking around as though you weren't quite connected with this world.
1: Answer me. Have you been talking to Bill? Did he tell you about this?
0: I've talked with Bill, but he didn't tell me any part of this. And neither did anyone else. But I know, and I can tell you every detail of that ride.
1: How?
0: That's why you're out for this ride, darling. I'm going to show you how.
2: Strange, true stories of the supernatural, with your narrator, famous author, lecturer, and expert on weird and unusual events, Walter Gibson.
3: Thank you, Charles Woods. At the turn of the century, a train ran through Connecticut, which local residents dubbed the Ghost Train. It was real enough at the time, but its white cars gave it a weird effect when seen through the night. In years to come, the term became even more appropriate. A few years ago, Tom Lacey was driving over back roads in Connecticut to spend Christmas with his fiancée. In the rear seat, his friend Bill Boland was dozing comfortably along with his dog Spangles. Tom didn't like the road very much.
1: Ah, we should have put on chains. Pretty hard to hold this car down on these old high-crowned roads. Hey, that sounds like a sleigh. Where is it? Gee, I wonder if there could be a side road running along here. Gosh, I can hear those bells as plain as day, but there's not a sign of the sleigh, either in front of us or behind us. Well, I'd sure hate having to stop for it in a hurry while I'm going down this long hill. Train coming. It's an old steam train. I thought everything up here was diesel. There's no more bells. The sleigh must have stopped for the train, and I'd better... Whoa, whoa. White cars. It's like a ghost train. Funny. Lucille didn't mention anything about railroad crossing in her directions. There's somebody in the road, I think. Yeah, it's a girl. We're looking for a ride way out here. Well, we'll get somebody to talk to since Bill won't wake up.
4: Hey, get in. You must be frozen standing out there.
1: Here, I'll close the door for you. Well, where to, miss?
0: To my house. In the valley at the foot of the long hill road. My father is ill. I must get to him right away. Right away.
1: Long Hill Road? I'm afraid I don't know where that is.
0: Take the first right down the hill. At the bottom, take the left fork across the covered bridge. It's the first house, the other side of the river.
1: Okay, take it easy. I'll get you there.

0: Well, I guess this is the place, miss.
1: Yes.
0: There's somebody waiting for you on the porch, I think, with a lantern.
1: My brother, Leonard.
0: Oh. Oh, wait a minute. Let me get the door. It sticks.
1: Thank you.
0: Well, wait a minute. You don't have to be in such a hurry, do you? I'd kind of like to see you again.
1: After Christmas, I'm sure my father will be well. Good night.
2: It was a gay Christmas at the home of Lucille Rutledge, Tom's fiancée. But Tom, oddly enough, was more quiet than usual. Although Lucille worried a little, asking if he felt all right, Tom would not admit to anything being wrong. Finally, she got Bill Boland aside to ask a few pertinent questions.
3: Bill, will you talk to me for a minute?
4: Sure, pick a subject.
3: I can't help wondering what's happened to Tom. Do you have any idea?
4: Well, I didn't know anything had happened to him.
3: Oh, well, now, he's not being himself at all. He's quiet. And you know that's not at all like Tom.
4: Come to think of it, I guess that's right.
3: We haven't seen each other since Thanksgiving. Are you sure that he hasn't met another girl?
4: No. Look, he dragged me through every high-priced store on Fifth Avenue before we came up here, and he was like an anxious adolescent. Did I think you'd like this? Did I think you'd like that?
3: No.
4: Was it the right color? Does that sound like a guy who's got his mind on another girl?
3: No. And one of you certainly had good taste in presents, I must say. But just the same, he's been quiet and strained ever since he got here. So something must have happened. Tom. Bill, nothing happened along the road, did it?
4: Well, you can't prove it by me. I was asleep most of the way out here.
3: No, think hard.
4: Well, honest, nothing. I vaguely remember hearing Tom muttering to himself while he drove along, but I...
3: And?
4: Well, you know, now that I think of it, I do seem to remember a woman's voice in there a couple of times. Of course, I thought I was dreaming.
3: Do you remember where you heard it?
4: Oh, I didn't even open my eyes. All I know is we were going down a hill. We seem to have been going down a hill the whole way up here.
3: It was a long hill, in other words. Now I know what's been the matter with Tom.
4: Oh, wait a minute, Lucille. If there's anything I've said, I don't want to get...
3: Rest easy, Bill. But tomorrow I'm going to take Tom out for a drive, and you're not invited.
2: Although the roads hadn't improved a bit, Lucille insisted on going out for a drive with Tom on the following day. She took the wheel, and as the car pulled out of the village, she said...
3: I should be jealous, you know.
0: Huh?
3: Yes, you pick up a girl along the road. Don't even tell me about it.
0: Wait a minute, now.
3: She's a beautiful girl with eyes like nothing a man has ever seen before.
0: You've been talking to Bill.
3: And you end up at my house, walking around as though you weren't, well, quite connected with this world.
0: Answer me. Have you been talking with Bill?
3: I've talked with Bill, yes, but he didn't tell me any of this.
0: Well, then how'd you know?
3: Aha. Now, that's an admission that it's all true.
0: Well, all right. I picked up the girl. Yeah, she was standing beside the road trying to flag a ride to her home.
3: Mm-hmm.
0: Yeah, well... It looked pretty cold out there, so I took her home.
3: Yeah, but you wanted to see her again.
0: Well, I wanted... Well, I... Look here. Was this kid a friend of yours or what?
3: No.
0: Well, then how did you know all this?
3: I'm psychic.
0: Oh, nonsense.
3: No, really, Tom. Why the stare ever since you got here? Do you realize that you haven't looked me in the eyes once?
0: Well, I didn't realize them. I'm sorry, it won't happen again.
3: Yes, but what's your promised word? How do I know it won't happen again?
0: Because I love you, and I want to marry you. And you're the only girl in the world for me.
3: Oh. Well, that goes a long way toward getting you out of the doghouse.
0: Oh, that's good.
3: Now, if you can explain walking around with a dreamy countenance...
0: Well, you put your finger on it, all right. See that girl's eyes... They're what had me walking around in a trance. I just couldn't get them out of my mind.
3: All right, darling. Now, I'll show you how I happen to know all about it. Although, this is an advantage that I really should keep.
2: By a roundabout way, Lucille drove Tom to the long hill, where unexplained things had started happening to him. Different as it appeared in daylight, Tom could still recognize it, and he said so.
3: That's right, darling. You see, now we're headed back toward my house on exactly the same road you took Christmas Eve.
0: Yeah.
3: Do you remember hearing something around this point?
0: Yeah, sleigh bells.
3: Did you see the sleigh?
0: No, that's what stuck me.
3: You didn't see the sleigh because it was traveling an old road that doesn't exist anymore. It used to run parallel to this one, at least partway down the hill. And then, just about here, I should think, you started hearing a train whistle.
0: Yeah, I'm darned if I did. How did you know?
3: And when you came around this curve, you saw...
0: I saw a train.
3: Yes. But now... Look, in the light of day, do you see any railroad crossing there?
0: No. Not a sign of one. Oh, was I out of my head? Or...
3: No, darling, you were all right. Look on either side of the road. You'll see the old railroad bed where the line used to run through here.
0: Yeah?
3: And right here is where you picked up the girl, isn't it?
0: Yeah, she was standing right over there by that rock.
3: Now, Tom, the reason I know exactly what happened is that it's happened before to other people down through the years. You see, back around 1900, a girl named Ethel Wyman was hurrying down this hill in a sleigh, trying to reach her father's sickbed before he died. And she was struck and killed here by the train that used to run on this line.
0: Yeah, and it was painted all white, wasn't
3: it? And every year at Christmas time, the scene is reenacted with the girl standing by the side of the road, trying to get a ride to her father's house. And everyone who has experienced it has made a point of reporting the girl's eyes. They were haunting.
0: Yeah, they certainly were. Well, so I picked up a ghost and took her home, huh? See, that'll be something to remember.
3: Yes.
0: Look, now will you tell me why all this business about you being jealous?
3: Oh, well, it was just too good an opportunity, sweetheart. I just wanted to be sure that you never look at another girl again, no matter what kind of eyes she had.
2: Thinking it over later, there was something that neither Tom nor Lucille could puzzle out. Before reaching Ethel Wyman's home, Tom had taken a left fork at the bottom of Long

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1: Tonight, we escape to 2200 A.D. and the fearsome picture of the last days of civilization, as H.G. Wells told it in his terrifying story, Dream of Armageddon.
2: From the very beginning, the dream was quite vivid and real. Much more real than the dull world of business that moves by day. And in a short time, I began to thrust the waking world aside and live my life wholly in the dream, night by night. I was not then aware, of course, of the hideous ending to come. A thing so horrible to face that even though I doze now in my chair, I dare not sleep. I can't recall exactly when the dream, if it is a dream, first began. Oh, a month ago, perhaps. At any rate, I fell asleep in my flat and awoke in another place and another time. That is to say, as I fell asleep here, I awoke there, far away on an island in the Mediterranean and hundreds of years in the future.
3: Heaton, you must wake up now.
2: Wake up. But I... Where am I?
3: Here with me, of course. Oh, Eden, my dear, you've been dreaming.
2: Oh, yes. Yes, I remember now. It was such a vivid dream. I thought I was a man living hundreds of years ago. Silly, but it took me a moment to shake it off.
3: And was I there with you? In the dream, I mean?
2: You're here with me now. That's the important thing. Has there been no word? Nothing has changed?
3: Nothing. Otherwise, I should have awakened you.
2: Good. Perhaps they've finally decided to leave us alone.
3: I hope so. I couldn't stand much more of it. Our faces on every telescreen all over the world. Scandal criers saying things.
2: It does not matter, Noma. It's over. We've left all that behind us in the North. We're going to be very happy here.
3: Oh, my darling, we have to be. It's the only thing that will justify what you did.
2: Noma, can you doubt that we will? Come here. Look out through the glass wall there. Blue sea down below us, pale hills in the far-off mainland. Why, is there any more perfect place to be happy than here in Capri?
3: And what of the woman you brought with you? Did you not perhaps give up too much for her, pay too great a price?
2: You're worth more than all of it, Noma.
3: You make me feel very humble. You were the most powerful man on earth, council master of the allied nations of the North, the ruler of a billion people.
2: A billion fools? Why, had they not been, they would have accepted you.
3: They felt they had reasons.
2: Reasons? Could not permit me to marry beneath my station now. I've given my whole life to them until now. Has a man no right to happiness, Noma? They follow their own desires. Why shouldn't I do the same for once?
3: Why not, indeed? I've no answer for you, beloved. I'm proud and humble for what you did. But also, a little afraid.
2: Afraid of what?
3: I don't know, Heaton, I don't know, but I... The Visor-Tail.
4: Your pardon, Master Heaton. May I have your attention, please?
2: Yes. Yes, go ahead. What is it?
4: There is one here who desires to speak with
2: you. I'll see no one. I've told you that.
4: He tells me to say, the white grasses grow tall in the north and reach above the snow.
3: Heaton, it's a messenger from the council.
2: Yes. Very well, send him up.
3: What does it mean? Have they thought of some new way?
2: No, no. my darling, it is nothing. You'll talk of duty again and all the other things, the same kind of talk. It can't be anything else.
3: If only they'd chosen someone besides Eversham to govern.
2: But they did choose him. If he doesn't suit them, they can find someone else. I'll have no part of it.
3: He's such a fool, such a stupid, blundering fool.
2: Well, perhaps they need a fool. Perhaps that's why... Oh, there's the messenger. Come in.
5: I must beg you to pardon this intrusion, Master Heaton, but the council considers the matter of the greatest importance.
2: It's all right. Now, what is it you wish?
5: If we could speak alone, perhaps.
2: I have no secrets from the lady. She knows everything. Now, what is it?
5: I am empowered by the council to ask you to return at once and take charge of the government again.
2: Alone?
5: Yes, that would be required, of course.
2: Then the council wastes my time and theirs.
5: But there have been new developments. Eversham already has begun the moves we've always feared he would. Now, no one but you can stop this madness, this foolish ambition of his.
2: And more is the pity, for I do not choose to do anything about it.
5: You know what it means, of course.
2: I know nothing of the affairs of government. I am a private citizen engaged in seeking happiness.
5: Master Heaton, do you believe that one man can work out his fate apart and separate from the fate of all mankind?
2: You may leave now. You may go back and tell the council that I have no concern in their problems now or ever.
5: Very well, Master Heaton. But if you should decide differently, decide quickly, for there is very little time.
3: Oh, Heaton, is it true? Will it really come to that?
2: Probably. The South and the East are not easily bluffed.
3: But war. Loose in the world again for the first time in 100 years. War again.
2: They don't know what it is.
3: No, they don't. They've never seen it. Eden, you can't let it happen.
2: No, my darling, I've made a choice and it's final. If it comes to war and the whole world falls in ruins, then I'll live on in the ruins. But I'll live there with you. That's final.
3: Eden, I'm afraid.
2: I calmed her fears at last with many brave prophecies of the joys we should find in our life together. And as we talked and watched the sun sink finally in the waters of the quiet sea, the blusterings of Eversham seemed far away and the threat of war no more than a part of some nightmare. At a late hour, we fell asleep.
6: Henry.
2: Hmm?
6: Henry, wake up.
2: Right,
6: I said wake up. Can't see why you always have to wait for me to shut off that clock.
2: Sorry, dear. I was dreaming.
6: Dreaming, indeed. Now get yourself dressed. You want to be late again this week?
2: Good chance of war. I don't know just what I can do about it.
6: Henry, for pity's sake.
2: There's one thing certain. I won't give her up, no matter what happens.
6: Her?
2: I...
6: Who's her?
2: Yes, of course. I'm getting up right this minute. I'll get dressed right away.
6: Henry,
2: no, there's no need to get excited, dear. There's plenty of time to catch the 7:12.
6: I never saw such a man in my life. Wasn't for me telling you what to do, I don't know what would become of you.
2: All that day at my office, I kept thinking about the dream. It was hard to remember that it had been a dream. It had been so real. As real as everyday things going on around me. Perhaps even more real. Certainly more desirable. For, as you may have guessed, my daily life held little of interest. But in the dream, everything was different. There I could be the great Master Heaton, controlling the destinies of millions of people, feeling for the first time in my life a deep and exhilarating sense of power, so sharp in its contrast with the drab waking life I lead. And most of all, I could not forget the girl, the way she looked, the glorious way that she... Well, no matter. All day I kept wondering if I should be able to find the place again, so far away in space and time. Too long delayed, the night came at last, and I went to bed hopefully. But nothing happened. There was no dream. For 3 nights there was no dream, and I grew frantic with worry, with longing for her. And then came the 4th night.
3: Careful, darling. Watch where you're going. You almost fell over those rocks.
2: I'm sorry. I guess I was thinking of something else.
3: Yes, for 3 days now. You haven't been yourself at all.
2: Well, it's... Well, there are so many things to think about.
3: It's all right, Eden. I've known you were thinking of it constantly, even though you've not mentioned it.
2: There's nothing new, is there?
3: What?
2: I mean... Well, have you had any word that you've kept from me? Thought it best to? Something of that sort?
3: No, Eden, no. I've had no word from the North. No one here has. Yep. Everyone seems to sense it. There's a fever in the air. Tenseness. As though they could smell something. The smell of war, perhaps.
2: There'll be no war. Once Servisham knows his bluff's been called, he'll back down.
3: You know him better than that. You'll count on that blind luck of his to see him through. And you could stop him, Heaton. You could still go
2: there'll
3: back.
2: There'll be no going back.
3: How can we hope to find happiness for ourselves if millions die because of us?
2: If it should start, it can't last long. People in the world today have no idea what war is. When they find out, they'll have no part of it.
3: When they find out, it'll be too late. There'll be blood on the ground then, and hate and vengeance. And there can be no stopping it.
2: Then why should not... Well, then the fools shouldn't... They shouldn't start it then.
3: But they are fooled. You said you're so...
2: What?
3: Look.
2: Oh, planes. Some special pleasure flight from the North, I suppose.
3: Eden, they don't look like transports. They're not built the same. They're like pictures
2: no,
3: of the
2: right.
3: old...
2: Those are war planes. Those are bombers.
3: It's begun already.
2: No, but it's part of the bluff and the dangerous part. Those planes have been stored away for 100 years. I knew of them, of course. All the council did, but... But I never thought I'd see them in the air.
3: I fear it's a wrong, terrible thing we've done. And I'm afraid. But it would be a lie, my beloved, if I said I was sorry.
2: No more warplanes came to Capri in the next 2 days. But the sight and the sound of the first ones had been enough. The peaceful island of pleasure became a beehive of belligerent activity. Preparation for war by a people who had never known anything but peace. Old weapons, relics for years, came out of storage places, were cleaned, polished, made ready. Big guns appeared as if by magic, were quickly set in placements about the rocky isle. Norma and I took no part in the madness about us, but walked alone from the others. She with a growing sadness and I with a swelling hatred for blind, blundering Evesham. And for the stupidity he'd called forth now in mankind. And then, late afternoon of the third day.
3: But why? Why do they act as if they might come here, Heaton? If there were a war, it could never reach to Capri.
2: Who knows why they act or what they think? There's no reasoning in them. They're like sheep, anxious to get their throats cut and have it over with.
3: It was all so beautiful, Heaton.
2: Oh, Norma, it still is. All this has nothing to do with us. We've turned our backs on it. What they do now is their own concern. This can't touch us.
3: It's so terrible to think about. Eden, look. The planes have come back.
2: Yes.
3: Coming over the hills there.
2: He's still playing the same old game. Oh, how long can that blundering Evesham hope to... Norma, these are not the same ones.
3: What do you mean?
2: I know the shape of these. These are war planes. War planes from the south.
3: Then, oh no. Oh no, it can't mean anything. Was that what they call a bomb?
2: That was what they call war.
3: War. Eden, I want to see it. All its horror and idiocy.
2: No.
3: I want to see it.
2: Not too close to the window, Norma.
3: Look, down there by the edge of the water, where the little pavilion was, Eden. There's nothing but broken rocks and smoke drifting up.
2: Yes, that's where the first bomb went.
3: But why should they wish to destroy a little summer pavilion?
2: An accident. But they were trying there for the docks.
3: We swam there every morning. Do you remember how clear and how clean the water was? There must be blood in it now.
2: Norma, there's no good in that kind of thinking. This is what they chose. Now they've got it.
3: They couldn't have known it would be like this.
2: Perhaps not, but that can't be helped now. It's too late now for them ever to turn back.
3: How could they ever? Eden, look!
2: Norma, get back!
3: Look, Eden, that plane along the beach. The whole promenade. Hundreds of people and children, too. I don't want to see anymore, not ever.
2: I've got to find some way to get out of here. Some way. Capri is right in the middle of it.
3: It was so beautiful here. Why should anyone make war on Capri?
2: Why? War has a bad habit of spreading everywhere once it's turned loose. Just a moment.
4: Supervisor from 22.
2: I'd like a private plane and a pilot right away. Destination to be decided.
4: Sorry, sir. All planes have been taken over by the government. General order by Master Eversham.
2: Confound it. All right. What about a boat?
4: Power boats have been taken over. Perhaps a few small sailing craft may be still available.
2: Find out. Get me a navigator and enough crewmen.
4: Sorry, sir. The government has ordered all able-bodied...
2: All right. Just get me a boat, then. Buy it, charter it, whatever's necessary. I'll sail it myself.
4: Yes, sir.
3: Where can we go, Heaton?
2: I don't know anywhere but here.
3: Yes, oh, yes, let's go quickly. Take me away someplace, Heaton, far away. Anywhere but here.
2: Then flight. Days of flight from stolid death in his military boots who tramped always just behind us. Never far away. I fought to stay asleep. To stay with my dream. To stay with Noma. I cursed each time I awoke.
6: I simply can't understand you, Henry. You moon around the house like a lovesick calf. Haven't been to the office in 3 days. Don't you have any consideration for your job or for me? Do you want to see us kicked out into the street like tramps without a cent to our name?
2: My waking life became the vague movement of shadow figures of which I remember nothing now. But my life in the dream was very real. Oh, yes, very real.
7: No. I've just come from there. You cannot go through the pass.
2: Why can't we?
7: It is impossible. You must go back to the coast quickly.
3: Even can't you explain to him we must find some place to buy food? We've had nothing to eat for 2 days.
7: No, lady. There is no food here. Everyone is starving. Pestilence has broken out.
2: Pestilence?
7: Horrible plague. Came suddenly. Already, people of 2 villages are lying dead in the gutters. Spreading very quickly.
2: Come, Noma. Let's go back to the boat. We tried first to land somewhere along the southern shore of the Mediterranean. We found it everywhere the same. In some places, the people were dying of disease and starvation. In others, they were dying of bleeding burns from the flame of war. But always, they would die.
3: Heaton, everywhere we go, we find dead bodies. More and more all the time. What's happening? Has the whole world gone mad? Is the whole world dying?
2: Back again to the north and a landing on the peninsula. Then pushing our way overland, trying to find some haven in a world intent on smashing itself to bloody fragments. Fleeing from the idiot fury around us and being blocked at every turn.
8: You cannot go there. You must turn back immediately.
3: Why? Why must we turn back when there's no place left to go back to? Back where?
8: That I cannot tell you. But if you go farther, you will die. They have used poison gas, and the area is contaminated over hundreds of miles. I've seen people die from it. It is not a pretty sight.
3: Death everywhere.
8: Of course, if you would like to stay here, I'm sure we can take care of that pretty little throat of yours. Yes, indeed, we can.
2: There were no real battle lines as yet. No armies. The thing had come too fast. But everywhere roving bands fought, plundered, killed one another. Sometimes not even knowing if they were killing friend or foe. And always overhead were the plains, hunting like hawks, killing anything that moved.
3: Eden, do you think he sees us?
2: I'm not sure, Noma. Don't move. Don't move. He's heading toward us, all right.
3: Eden, we can't just lie
2: Don't
3: here.
2: Move, Noma. By heaven, I think it is us.
3: Look.
2: Where?
3: That old woman walking on the road. Doesn't she know? Oh, Eden, horrible.
2: Noma, no. Let's go. It wasn't us he was after. And so for love and for reason, on and on, day after day, we fled from the monster stupidity of war. Till at last we could flee no farther.

0: We found ourselves at dawn one morning in an open space near those great ruined temples at Bistum. Roman ruins that have stood for centuries were still standing even then. We sat and watched the sunrise, the most beautiful I've ever seen. We said little to one another. Low hills broke away below us, dotted here and there by trees, low thickets of laurel between. The great stones of the temples above us were pale pink in the morning sun. And the silence was everywhere. Silence and a false feeling of peace.
1: This morning, looking out there, one would never know.
0: Oh, it's beautiful. But we can't stop here no more. We're only hours away from it now.
1: How much farther, Heaton? How far must we run now?
0: I don't know, my dear. It seems to be everywhere.
1: Sometimes these last few nights, I've looked up at the stars and I thought, all of this is happening because of us. We're to blame for it, you know?
0: No, darling. No, we tried to find happiness, that's all. Can there be anything evil in that?
1: I don't know, Keaton, but I'm afraid. Had you not run away with me, this would not have happened. Millions of people must die for our happiness. Something is wrong.
0: Well, the blame lies with them. They die for their own stupidity.
1: We are not stupid. We could have prevented it. Had you gone back and left
0: me... No, my darling. Now, there'll be no talk of that kind. We'll still find... We will. The chance to work things out somewhere.
1: I have a strange feeling, Eden. We shan't have any more chances. We owe some kind of debt. We're going to have to pay for it very soon.
0: Oh, you're tired, Norma. That's why you talk this way. You'll soon
1: Look,
0: feel...
1: in another flight of planes.
0: Yes. Yes, they're everywhere now.
1: They're like vultures hovering, watching and waiting every...
0: Norma, we'll find someplace yet. Someplace... Norma, get down! Norma, you all right?
1: Eden, I love...
0: Norma.

0: I sat there on the ground for hours, holding her body close. I was only dimly aware that she was... that she no longer lived. Time had no meaning. The world receded far away. The shadows of afternoon pointed all one way, and my thoughts were only dreams within a dream. I must have stared at them for several minutes, not realizing who they were, watching them approach through the bushes, for they came within yards before it struck me suddenly. Those uniforms. They were soldiers of the South and the East. With only one thought in mind, I jumped to my feet and ran toward them.
1: Jaco!
0: No. It's all right. It's all right. You don't need those guns. I mean no harm. You see, I only wanted you not to come here. It's my wife. She's dead. There's no one else here.
1: Jack, nay back.
0: No, put away the bayonet. There's no need for it. You can take your men around the other... Now, what are you going to do?
1: Shiva!
0: No!

0: I lay there on the ground for a long time after they left. At first I tried to crawl back to her. But I couldn't. Then later I was unconscious. Whether this be Armageddon, that last flaming end of the world, I do not know. But of this I am sure. When the end does come, it shall come through man's unheeding selfishness, through man's stupidity. For when man stood up and learned to think and was no longer an animal, he became one with the gods. And like the gods, must take heed of the fate of mankind. This I know. Always before, I had longed desperately to escape into the dream. But now with equal desperation, I fear to do so. For Hedon's world is dying now, shuddering in the last great convulsions of its death agony. Over the whole great landscape of Earth lie the rotting, disfigured bodies of the dead. And the sad sun gleams with a pale and ghastly light through the smothering curtain formed by the hideous fumes of war. The moans of the half-dead swell up from the plains of Earth, fill the vast emptiness of the heavens, and go unanswered. Starvation, pestilence, war and death. The whole world is dying. Hedon, too, is dead. He died hours before I awoke this morning. His body still lies before the silent temples at Paestum. Yet in the dream, I still occupied his body. After he was dead, great vultures came and tore with their beaks and claws, and I was still conscious. I was still conscious. Now tonight, because of that, though I grow faint with weariness, I dare not go to sleep. In the name of heaven, how long will a dream go on?
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2: You are standing in the light of an arc lamp by the cathedral in Mexico City, looking at a dead body lying at your feet, and a great fear comes over you as you wonder if you are a haunted man.
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1: There's a big day coming on NBC Radio, January 14. Remember the date. Write it on your head. Such big things. There's the latest news every hour. Special hotline news reports on the spot as it happens. Where it happens. The new Bill Goodwin Show and oh, so many things. Now get your pencil and write this down. Item 1, news, live, draft, tape, heat, et cetera. Item 2, gravitating thought, music ball, and a save for foul. Those are the clues. Remember, it happens here January 14th.
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sleep no more. 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Tonight, it may be, you will sleep.

0: Good evening. This is Ben Grauer introducing tonight's tale of terror, told by Nelson Armstead on the National Broadcasting Company's presentation of Sleep No More. The story of terror can be as simple as a sheeted ghost rattling chains. It can be a complex and hidden world of horror, lurking in such unholy dimensions as only the dead and the moonstruck can glimpse. Or it can be those terrible, fathomless shadows which lie buried deep in the primitive mind of civilized man. And for this evening, well, Nelson Armstead, tell us about this evening's story.
1: Once in a while in my reading, I come across a short story so different, so powerful, so well written that I can't forget it. Our first story tonight is a case in point, written by one of England's masters of the short story art, A.M. Burridge. It's about a man who went out of his way to scare himself to the absolute limit. Listen while I tell you about The Waxwork.

0: While the uniformed attendants of Marimer's Waxworks were ushering the last stragglers through the great glass-paneled double doors, the manager sat in his office interviewing Raymond Hewson, a journalist. The manager was speaking.
1: Yes, Mr. Hewson. It used to be said years ago that Madame Tussauds would give a man £100 for sleeping alone in the Chamber of Horrors. I hope you don't think that we've made any such offer, Mr. Hewson. However, if you get your story printed in the Morning Echo, there will be a £5 note waiting for you here when you care to come and call for it.
0: Well, that's satisfactory.
1: Fine. But, first of all, it's no small ordeal that you're proposing to undertake. I'd like to be quite sure about you, and I'd like you to be quite sure about yourself. I own I shouldn't care to take it on. I've seen those wax figures dressed and undressed, and I know all about the process of their manufacture. I can walk about in their company downstairs as unmoved as if I were walking among so many Skittles. But I should hate having to sleep down there among them, alone.
0: Well, why?
1: I don't know. There isn't any reason. I don't believe in ghosts. It's just that I couldn't sit alone among them at night with their seeming to stare at me the way they do. Oh, the whole atmosphere of the place is unpleasant. And if you are susceptible to atmosphere, I warn you that you are in for a very uncomfortable night.
0: Hewson had known that from the moment when the idea had first occurred to him. His soul sickened at the prospect, even while he smiled casually upon the manager. But he had a wife and family to keep, and for the past month, he had found almost no newspaper work. Here was a chance not to be missed. The price of a special story in the Morning Echo, with a £5 note to add to it. It meant comparative wealth and luxury for a week, and freedom from the worst anxieties for a fortnight. Besides, if he wrote the story well, it might lead to an offer of regular employment. So, he said to the manager, I've already promised myself an uncomfortable night because your murderer's den is obviously not fitted up as a hotel bedroom. But I don't think your waxworks will worry me much.
1: You're not superstitious?
0: Not a bit.
1: But you're a journalist. You must have a strong imagination.
0: Well, the news editors for whom I work have always complained that I haven't any.
1: Well, yeah. There is one condition I'm afraid I must impose upon you. I must ask you not to smoke. Yes, we had a fire scare down in the murderer's den earlier this evening. I don't know who gave the alarm, but it was a false one. Fortunately, there were very few people down there at the time, or there might have been a panic. And now, if you're ready, we'll go.
0: Well, Hewson followed the manager through half a dozen rooms where attendants were busy shrouding the wax figures. Beyond these rooms was the murderer's den. It was a room of irregular shape with a vaulted roof, by design an eerie and uncomfortable chamber whose atmosphere invited its visitors to speak in whispers. The waxwork murderers stood on low pedestals. The manager, walking around with Hewson, pointed out several of the more interesting of these unholy criminals, and Hewson pointed and whispered, "Who's that?"
1: Oh, I was coming to him. Hey, come and have a good look at him. Oh, this is our star boarder, Dr. Boudin.
0: Huh? Yes, I think I've heard the name, but I forget in connection with what.
1: Well, you'd remember better if you were a Frenchman. For some long while, that man was the terror of Paris, yes, as he carried on his work of healing by day and throat cutting by night when the fit was on him. He killed for the sheer devilish pleasure it gave him to kill. And always in the same way, with a razor. After his last crime, he left a clue behind which set the police upon his track. One clue led to another, and before very long, they knew that they were on the track of the Parisian equivalent of our Jack the Ripper. But when he realized that the police were closing about him, he mysteriously disappeared. And ever since, the police of every civilized country have been looking for him.
0: Hmm. Yes, well, I don't like him at all. Ooh, what eyes he's got.
1: Yes. This wax figure's a little masterpiece. You find the eyes bite into you?
0: Well, now, that's excellent realism, then.
1: For Burdett practiced mesmerism and was supposed to mesmerize his victims before dispatching them.
0: Huh. I thought I saw him move.
1: Yes. You'll have more than one optical illusion before the night's out, I expect. You shan't be locked in. You can come upstairs when you've had enough of it. Well, good night, Mr. Hewson.
2: Good night. I'll see you in the morning.
0: The manager left, and Hewson got ready for the night. He wheeled the armchair a little way down the central gangway and deliberately turned it so that its back was toward the effigy of Dr. Bourdette. For some undefined reason, he liked Dr. Bourdette a great deal less than his companions. Busying himself with arranging the chair, he was almost lighthearted. But when the attendant's footfalls had died away and a deep hush stole over the chamber, he realized that he had no slight ordeal before him. The dim, unwavering light fell on the rows of figures, which were so uncannily like human beings that the silence and the stillness seemed unnatural and even ghastly. The eyes of Dr. Bourdette's effigy haunted and tormented him, and he itched with a desire to turn and look. At last he could stand it no longer and quickly looked behind him. Among the many figures standing in the stiff, unnatural poses, the effigy of the dreadful little doctor stood out with a queer prominence. Hewson looked into the doctor's eyes for one agonized second and turned again to face the other direction. It struck him, in the moment or two while he'd looked behind him, that there had been the least subtle change in the grouping of the figures in front. Hewson held his breath for a moment and then drew his courage back to him as a man lifts a weight. He remembered the words of more than one news editor and laughed savagely to himself, saying, "Yes, and they tell me I've got no imagination." He thought this was very cowardly and very absurd. They were only waxworks, and they couldn't move. Let him hold that thought, and all would be well. But then, why all that silent unrest about him? A subtle something in the air which didn't quite break the silence and happened whichever way he looked, just beyond the boundaries of his vision. Suddenly, he heard somebody breathing. He swung around quickly to encounter the mild but baleful stare of Dr. Bourdette. No change. Oh, this was a little too much. It was bad enough that the waxwork effigies of murderers should move when they weren't being watched, but it was intolerable that they should breathe. Somebody was breathing. Or was it his own breath, which sounded to him as if it came from a distance? He sat rigid, listening and straining, until he exhaled with a long sigh. His own breath, after all, or if not, something had divined that he was listening and had at that moment ceased breathing. Now, this would not do. This distinctly would not do. He must clutch at something, grip with his mind upon something which belonged essentially to the workaday world, to the daylight London streets. He was Raymond Hewson, an unsuccessful journalist, a living and breathing man. And these figures grouped around him were only dummies, so they could neither move nor whisper. Still, the gaze of Dr. Bourdette urged, challenged, and finally compelled him to turn. Hewson half turned and then swung his chair so as to bring him face to face with those dreadful hypnotic eyes. Hewson's own eyes were dilated and his mouth lifted at the corners in a snarl. And then Hewson spoke and woke 100 sinister echoes. "You moved, blast you! Yes, you did, I saw you!" And then he sat quite still, staring straight before him, like a man found frozen in the Arctic snows. Dr. Bourdette's movements were leisurely. He stepped off his pedestal with the mincing care of a lady alighting from a bus. He stepped off the platform and sat down on the edge facing Hewson. And then he nodded and smiled, and he said, "Good evening." He spoke in perfect English with only a trace of foreign accent. I need hardly tell you that not until I overheard the conversation between you and the worthy manager of this establishment did I suspect that I should have the pleasure of a companion here for the night. Now, you cannot move or speak without my bidding, but you can hear me perfectly well. Now, something tells me that you are, shall I say, nervous? My dear sir, have no illusions. I am not one of these contemptible effigies miraculously come to life. I And Dr. Baudet himself. Let me explain. Circumstances with which I need not fatigue you have made it desirable that I should live in England. I was close to this building this evening when I saw a policeman regarding me a bit too curiously. So I mingled with the crowd, and I came in here, and an inspiration showed me a certain means of escape. I raised a cry of fire, and when all the fools had rushed up the stairs, I stripped my effigy of the caped coat, which you behold me wearing. I donned it, I hid my effigy under the platform at the back, and I took its place on the pedestal. I own that I have spent a very fatiguing evening. But fortunately, I was not always being watched and had opportunities to draw an occasional deep breath and ease the rigidity of my pose. Oh, one small boy screamed and exclaimed that he saw me moving. I understood that he was to be whipped and put straight to bed on his return home, and I can only hope that the threat has been executed to the letter. I'm obliged to the chance which brought us together tonight. And perhaps it would seem ungrateful to complain. From motives of personal safety, my activities have been somewhat curtailed of late years, and I am glad of this opportunity of gratifying my somewhat unusual whim. But you have a skinny neck, sir, if you will overlook a personal remark. I should never have selected you from choice. I like men with thick necks. Thick, red necks. This, which I have in my hand, is a little French razor. They're not much used in England, but perhaps you know them? Yes, one strops them on wood. The blade, you will observe, is very narrow. They do not cut very deep, but deep enough. In just one little moment, you will see for yourself. Now, my friend, you will have the goodness to raise your chin a little. Thank you. A little more. Just a little more. Ah, thank you. Merci, monsieur. Ah, merci, merci. In the morning, the sunrise began to mingle with the subdued light from the electric bulbs. And this mingled illumination added a certain ghastliness to a scene which needed no additional touch of horror. The waxwork figures stood apathetically in their places. In their midst, on the center gangway, Hushin sat still, leaning far back in his armchair. His chin was up-tilted, as if he were awaiting to receive attention from a barber. And although there was not a scratch upon his throat, nor anywhere on his body, he was cold and dead. His previous employers were wrong in having him credited with no imagination. Dr. Baudet, on his pedestal, watched the dead man unemotionally. He didn't move, nor had he moved. After all, how could he? He was only a waxwork.

0: That was Nelson Olmstead and the story The Waxwork by A.M. Burridge. And now you have a second tale for us?
1: Indeed I have, Ben. You know, the human mind reacts peculiarly under great stress, especially when overcome with fear. It ceases to be normal and goads the body onto fantastic acts of bravery or cowardice. Ambrose Bierce expressed this condition in many of his fine short stories. And the narrative I want to bring you now is about a man whose great fear was the last reaction of his life. It's entitled, The Man and the Snake.

stretched at ease upon a sofa in gown and slippers, Parker Brayton smiled as he read from Morrister's Marvels of Science. It was an ancient book with its archaic English, which stated, "It is a veritable report and attested of so many that there be now of wise and learned none to gainsay it, that ye serpent, his eye, hath a magnetic property, that whoso falleth into its suasion is drawn forwards in despite of his will and perisheth miserable by ye creature his bite." Brayton smiled again as he thought, "The only marvel in the matter is that the wise and learned in Morrister's day should have believed that snakes could hypnotize their human victims." And a train of reflection followed, for Brayton was a man of thought, and he unconsciously lowered his book without altering the direction of his eyes. As soon as the volume had gone below the line of sight, something in an obscure corner of the room recalled his attention to his surroundings. What he saw, in the shadow under his bed, was two small points of light, apparently about an inch apart. They might have been reflections of the gas jet above him in metal nail heads. He gave them but little thought and resumed his reading. A moment later, something, some impulse which it didn't occur to him to analyze, impelled him to lower the book again and look for what he saw before. The points of light were still there. They seemed to have become brighter than before, shining with a greenish luster that he had not at first observed. He thought, too, that they might have moved a trifle, were somewhat nearer. They were still too much in the shadow, however, to reveal their nature and origin to an indolent attention. And again he resumed his reading. Suddenly, something in the text suggested a thought that made him start and drop the book for the third time to the side of the sofa, where, escaping from his hand, it fell sprawling to the floor, back upward. Brayton, half risen, was staring intently into the obscurity beneath the bed, where the points of light shone with, it seemed to him, an added fire. His attention was now fully aroused, his gaze eager and imperative. It disclosed, almost directly under the footrail of the bed, the coils of a large serpent. The points of light were its eyes. Its horrible head, thrust flatly forth from the innermost coil and resting upon the outermost, was directed straight toward him, the definition of the wide, brutal jaw and the idiot-like forehead serving to show the direction of its malevolent gaze. The eyes were no longer merely luminous points. They looked into his own with a meaning, a malign significance. A snake in a bedroom of a modern city dwelling of the better sort is happily not so common a phenomenon as to make explanation altogether needless. Harker Brayton, a bachelor of 35, returning to San Francisco from all manner of remote and unfamiliar countries, had gladly accepted the hospitality of his friend, Dr. Druring, the distinguished scientist. Dr. Druring's house, a large, old-fashioned one in what is now an obscure quarter of the city, had an outer and visible aspect of proud reserve. It plainly would not associate with the contiguous elements of its altered environment and appeared to have developed some of the eccentricities which come of isolation. One of these was a wing, which was a combination of laboratory, menagerie, and museum. It was here that the doctor indulged the scientific side of his nature in the study of reptiles. He loved nature's vulgarians and described himself as the Zola of zoology. His wife and daughters, not having the advantage to share his enlightened curiosity regarding the works and ways of our ill-starred fellow creatures, were, with needless austerity, excluded from what he called the snakery. Architecturally, and in point of furnishing, the snakery had a severe simplicity befitting the humble circumstances of its occupants, many of whom, indeed, could not safely have been entrusted with the liberty that is necessary to the full enjoyment of luxury, for they had the troublesome peculiarity of being alive. In their own apartments, however, they were under as little personal restraint as was compatible with their protection from the baneful habit of swallowing one another. And as Brayton had thoughtfully been appraised, it was more than a tradition that some of them had at divers times been found in parts of the premises where it would have embarrassed them to explain their presence. Despite the snakery and its uncanny associations, to which indeed he gave little attention, Brayton found life at the Druring mansion very much to his mind. Beyond a smart shock of surprise and a shudder of mere loathing, Mr. Brayton was not greatly affected by the sight of the huge snake under his bed. His first thought was to ring the call bell and bring a servant. But although the bell cord dangled within easy reach, he made no movement toward it. It had occurred to his mind that the act might subject him to the suspicion of fear, which he certainly didn't feel. He was more keenly conscious of the incongruous nature of the situation than affected by its peril. It was revolting, but absurd. The reptile was of a species with which Brayton was unfamiliar. Its length he could only conjecture. The body at the largest visible part seemed about as thick as his forearm.
In what way was it dangerous, if in any way? Was it venomous? Was it a constrictor? He didn't know. Brayton rose to his feet and prepared to back softly away from the snake without disturbing it, if possible, and through the door. Should the monster follow, a rack of murderous oriental weapons hung in the wall from which he would snatch one to suit the occasion. Brayton lifted his right foot free of the floor to step backward. That moment, he felt a strong aversion to doing so. He lifted the foot a little higher by slightly bending the knee and thrust it sharply to the floor an inch in front of the other. He couldn't think how that occurred. A trial with the left foot had the same result. It was again in advance of the right. His hand was grasping the back of a chair, the arm was straight, reaching somewhat backward. One might have said he was reluctant to lose his hold. The snake's malignant head was still thrust from the inner coil as before, the neck level. It hadn't moved, but its eyes were now electric sparks radiating an infinity of luminous needles. Brayton had an ashy pallor. Again, he took a step forward, and another, causing his hand to knock the chair over with a crash. The man groaned. The snake made neither sound nor motion, but its eyes were two dazzling suns. The reptile itself was wholly concealed by them. They gave off enlarging rings of rich and vivid colors, which at their greatest expansion successively vanished like soap bubbles. They seemed to approach his very face and again were an immeasurable distance away. He heard somewhere the continued throbbing of a great drum with desultory bursts of far music, inconceivably sweet, like the tones of an aeolian harp. He knew it was the sunrise melody of Memnon's statue, as though he stood in the Nile-side reeds, hearing with exalted sense that immortal anthem through the silence of the centuries. The music ceased. Rather, it became, by insensible degrees, the distant roll of a retreating thunderstorm. A landscape glittering with sun and rain stretched before him, arched with a vivid rainbow, framing in its giant curve 100 visible cities. In the middle distance, a vast serpent wearing a crown reared its head out of its voluminous convolutions and looked at him with his dead mother's eyes. Suddenly, this enchanting landscape vanished in a blank. Something struck him a hard blow upon the face and breast. He had fallen on the floor. The blood ran from his broken nose and his bruised lips. For a moment, he was dazed and then stunned and lay with closed eyes, his face against the floor. In a few moments, he had recovered and then realized that his fall, by withdrawing his eyes, had broken the spell which held him. He felt that now, by keeping his gaze averted, he would be able to retreat. But the thought of the serpent within a few feet of his head, yet unseen, perhaps in the very act of springing upon him and throwing its coils around his throat, was too horrible. He lifted his head, stared again into those baleful eyes, and was again in bondage. What ensued was a fearful scene. The man, prone upon the floor, within a yard of his enemy, raised the upper part of his body upon his elbows, his head thrown back, his legs extended to their full length. His face was white between its gouts of blood. His eyes were strained open to their uttermost expansion. There was froth upon his lips. It dropped off in flakes. Strong convulsions ran through his body, making almost serpentine undulations. He bent himself at the waist, shifting his legs from side to side, and every movement left him a little nearer to the snake. He thrust his hands forward to brace himself back, yet constantly he advanced.

and yet again it sounded with terrible distinctness. They sprang to their feet, the man confused, the lady pale and speechless with fright. Almost before the echoes of the last cry had died away, the doctor was out of the room, springing up the staircase two steps at a time. In the corridor in front of Brayton's chamber, he met some servants who had come from the upper floor. Together, they rushed at the door without knocking. It was unfastened and gave way. Brayton lay upon his stomach on the floor, dead. His head and arms were partly concealed under the foot rail of the bed. They pulled the body away, turning it upon the back. The face was daubed with blood and froth. The eyes were wide open, staring, a dreadful sight. Well, he died in a fit, said the scientist, bending his knee and placing his hand upon the heart. And while in that position, he happened to glance under the bed. Well, good Lord, how did this thing get in here? And he reached under the bed, pulled out the snake, and flung it, still coiled, to the center of the room, where it slid across the polished floor till stopped by the wall, where it lay without motion. It was a stuffed snake. Its eyes were two shoe buttons.

0: You can turn up the lights now. 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
1: Now here is Nelson Olmsted to tell us about next week. Mr. Olmsted.
2: Well, Ben, two ghost stories. One is by Christopher Isherwood, about a man who, for reasons he doesn't understand, is able to get brief glimpses into the future. It's entitled, I Am Waiting. The second, Browdian Farm by A.M. Burridge, might best be described as an old-fashioned ghost story about a haunted house.
0: 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Mr. Olmsted's albums are recorded exclusively for Vanguard Records. Until next week, when Nelson Olmsted will again be here in person, this is Ben Grauer bidding you

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12: Good evening, friends of the Inner Sanctum. This is your host bidding you welcome through the squeaking door. Well, we're overcome with Yuletide spirits this evening. Parties everywhere. Ah, what fun. One fellow was lit up like a torch. His wife had struck a match to him. Big shindig at the city morgue. Everybody was a little stiff. Out in Hollywood, Frankenstein, Dracula, and the Wolfman threw a monster jamboree. The guests had a screaming good time. And the punch bowl, just right. Chill to body temperature. Sub-zero. Everybody's blood ran cold.
13: Tonight's Inner Sanctum mystery, Death Out of Mind, was written by John Robert and stars Larry Haynes in the role of Ed with Ann Shepherd as Mary.
12: And now, gentle people, now for the soothing nuances of shrieks in the night. Say, ever see the little man who wasn't there? No. Carefully, right behind you. We're in apartment 2A of a cheaply furnished flat in Chelsea facing the street. The room is pitch dark. A patch of moonlight is crusted on the window as if it can't get through the grime. Ed Tate is crouched at the window watching the street. His face.
14: Mary?
15: Ed, there's nobody downstairs.
14: Well, there must be. I've seen him. Here, from the window. See? See, Santo? There, leaning against the lamppost, smoking a cigarette. I've been watching him, Mary. I can't take my eyes off
15: him. Ed, you've got to take hold of yourself. Leave this room.
14: He'll be waiting for me wherever I go. He'll be everywhere waiting for me. Turn a corner and run into him, catch a train, and he's sitting beside you. Run away and meet him in Boston, Frisco,
15: Hong
14: Kong.
15: Don't, please.
14: He's fate. Fate dressed in a black suit.
15: Please, no more wild talk.
14: I'm crazy. Is that what you mean?
15: Ed, darling, think. We're just married. I'm a bride. We were going to be something wonderful.
14: You married a guy with whams in his head. Marriage never had a chance. You got a stack deal, Mary.
15: I'll get help. Operator, I want the police. Operator. Operator. There's no buzz. The line's dead.
14: You cut the wires. I told you it was downstairs.
15: I can't stand any more of this.
14: Oh, Mary. Mary, don't cry over me. Forget me. Just turn time back 24 hours and forget you ever married me.
15: But you've done nothing. It's just in your mind.
14: This is a payoff for other things. There's always a payoff waiting somewhere. There's always retribution. Now, you get away, Mary. This door.
15: No.
14: I'll wait for Santo alone. I don't want him coming to you.
15: And he doesn't exist.
14: Take the back staircase and hurry.
15: I'll get a doctor. You're sick.
14: Beat it. Beat it. Beat it. Beat it. He's come. He knocks on my door. Fate knocks. Patiently. Once, twice, three. One, you're cornered. Two, you can't get away. Three, open the door. So simple, Dad. No fuss, no waste of talk. Just one, two, three. Open up. Okay, Santo, I'm not running away. I'm opening up. Sergeant, I'm Ed Tate. I just killed a man. Here's a gun.
0: This guy's sick. Crazy, call an ambulance.
16: It's been 6 hours, Doctor. I hate to push, but how much longer?
17: Well, it's futile being a district attorney now, Kittredge. The prisoner's a very sick man.
16: Just a few questions.
17: Useless. His memory is gone temporarily. Who is he?
16: Ed Tate, reporter on leave from the Bulletin. He was released from a sanitarium less than 2 weeks ago. Here's a complete report on it. On his way from the station house to the hospital, Tate kept insisting he'd murdered a killer named Santo.
17: But he did murder a man.
16: Oh, he did that all right. But to the best of the department's knowledge, there never was a killer named Santo. How long before he can answer questions?
17: Days, maybe weeks.
16: The department can't wait that long.
17: If we tried narcosynthesis, a compound popularly known as truth serum.
16: Get started, Doctor. Murder can't wait.
17: Tate. Yes. Count backwards. Starting at 100.
14: 199. 98.
17: Tell us all about it, Tate.
14: All about it. The sanitarium?
17: Yes, about the sanitarium. You were there in Harbor Hospital. You were released 2 weeks ago. You went there from your newspaper. Why did you go to the sanitarium, Tate?
14: Stella Andrews killed herself. I couldn't get her out of my thinking, get her out of my head.
17: Who was Stella Andrews?
14: She figured in an unsolved murder mystery 20 years ago. I dug the story up and put it back on the front page.
17: Yes, I remember the case, Tate. Stella Andrews was tried for murder and acquitted. They set her free. You uncovered new evidence?
14: No. I did it as a circulation stunt to sell papers. I didn't think of Stella Andrews. I didn't think.
17: Go on, Tate.
14: I never even met her until that last day.
17: What happened that last day?
14: Stella Andrews confronted me in my office. A gray, tragic woman. She told me that she'd long ago changed her name. That she'd made a new life for herself. Until this notoriety started suspicions in the minds of her neighbors. She said she was too old to make a new life for herself all over again. And then...
17: Yes, Dave.
14: I turned away in shame, despising myself. And she was gone. 20 stories to the sidewalk. An innocent woman paid the supreme penalty. I was her accuser, her judge, and jury. I was a murderer.
17: Go on, Dave.
14: Well, after that, I couldn't sleep. I couldn't work. I wound up in the sanitarium.
17: And then?
14: Well, on my release, I tried to forget Stella Andrews lying crushed on the sidewalk. I tried to get back in stride. I tried to kid myself there wouldn't be a payoff somewhere for what I'd done. I tried marriage. I dragged a sweet kid into partnership in the accounting I owed fate.
17: What did you do, Tate?
14: I eloped with Mary Connor, a public librarian. For me, Mary had the kind of magic that makes pain disappear. I'd only known her for a whirlwind week, but long enough to know she was gold through and through. We were motoring back from Elkton, just married. Happy?
15: Mm. What time is it, Ed?
14: Minute past midnight.
15: I've been Mrs. Edward Tate for 4 hours. I'm hungry.
14: Well, coffee do me fine, too. Keep lookout for a road stand, huh?
15: There's one right ahead.
14: Oh. Funny looking joint. Fine place for a wedding supper.
15: It's the Ritz, darling. Hamburgers like filet mignon. Come on, my mouth's watering.
14: It's a beat-up cardboard shack. The kind that generally bloom in June, grab some tourist change, and then fade in October. The sign outside read Joe's Barbecue. The inside was gloomy.
18: Wallaby, folks.
15: 2 hamburgers.
14: And coffee. Coffee first.
18: No hamburgers. I'm out of meat.
14: Oh, what have you got?
18: Eggs, ham, and Swiss.
15: Ham and Swiss. And toast the bread, huh?
14: Yeah, make it 2.
18: Yeah, okay.
14: We were half through sandwiches as tasteless as sawdust when the door opened behind us. The night air sent a chill over me. Like a premonition. A man came in out of the night. I stared at the newcomer, as if magnetic fingers were drawing me to him. He was dressed in the devil's black. Black so worn it had a satiny sheen. And his face was hard and bitter and evil.
18: No, just eggs and ham and Swiss, mister. Hey, what's the gun for?
19: One guess.
18: Oh, yeah, sure, I can guess.
19: Hurry.
18: Okay.
14: It was a black flat automatic.
19: Your wallet, mister.
14: I got my wallet and dropped it out on the counter. The chef was stalling over the register. I could tell by the sudden rigidity in his back that he was reaching for a gun. I wanted to scream, warn him not to, but my throat muscles were... I watched the chef double over. I watched the gunman vault the counter and bear in for the kill. Mary's hand closed over mine and pulled at me.
15: Ed, quickly.
14: I was through the door and running for the car on someone else's feet, with Mary pulling at my sleeve.
15: Ed, hurry.
14: Yes, yes. We were moving when the killer reached the door and fired. The shots were lost in the night. We left him silhouetted in the doorway. Dark centennial guarding the tomb. Moon shafts touching his automatic. Made it look phosphorescent. The Manhattan skyline was blinking at us before we dared trust our voices. Anyone behind us?
15: No. There was a car, but it turned off.
14: Jolly honeymoon.
15: We'll forget it. We'll just not remember.
14: Did you watch him, Mary?
15: No, I couldn't.
14: How relentlessly he moved in for the kill. How exquisitely cold and efficient, like a machine.
15: Ed, unhealthy, that sort of talk.
20: I couldn't take my eyes off him. I felt as if he were part of me, come to life, a blood twin, showing me to myself.
15: Darling,
20: demonstrating
15: please.
20: To me what I really was. A killer, cold and efficient,
15: no,
20: like a machine.
15: No.
20: He killed that man like I killed Stella Andrews. His instrument was a gun, mine was a typewriter. He used bullets, I used words. But our methods were the same. Deliberate, ruthless, murderous.
15: Ed, forget him.
20: We'll see him again, my blood twin. He's my conscience come to life.
15: We're going to report this to the police.
20: No, we're not.
15: Why?
20: I'm afraid of him.
15: But he's a complete stranger. What have we got to fear? We'll never see him again.
20: We'll see him again, Mary. He'll come call me.
15: But what? Ed. The wallet. He has your wallet.
20: We're not strangers to him, Mary. He'll be calling on us. He had my wallet, my name, my whereabouts. But the wallet was only an incidental thing. I knew he'd call. Our lives were intertwined. Somehow he was now as much a part of my life as the ghost of Stella Andrews. We reached home. We just sat around and waited. And soon the phone rang.
15: Ed.
20: It's him.
15: What'll we do?
20: Answer the phone, I guess. Yes? Ed Tate, yes. Yes. I understand.
15: What did he say?
20: I'm to come to the street.
15: Ed, you won't.
20: He won't harm me, he said. If I don't come down, he's coming up, he said.
15: What does he want?
20: I don't know. I'll go see. He was waiting for me in a big car that looked like a hearse. As I came out of the hall, he motioned me to come sit beside him. The car nosed east toward the river. He didn't talk. He just concentrated on driving. We were close enough for me to touch him, but I wasn't frightened. I felt as if we belonged to each other. Where are we going?
21: To the river.
20: What for?
21: To dump him.
20: Him was a gesture behind us. I turned to look. There was a packing trunk on the floor in the rear of the car. The chef's corpse. You're going to kill me, too?
21: Why should I?
20: To shut me up.
21: We'll dump the trunk together. That'll shut you up.
20: Well, wouldn't killing me be simpler?
21: If you shut up, it's just the same, maybe.
20: What's your name?
21: You get an idea.
20: No. No, I just want to know you very much.
21: Santo. Just Santo.
20: We stopped along a deserted wharf, just under the Brooklyn Bridge. And there, with the world asleep and the moon looking on, we dumped a trunk. It sank slowly, twisting in tortured slow motion.
21: You can go home now, Tate.
20: Don't you feel it, Santo?
21: Feel what?
20: This kinship. We're the same person, Santo.
21: You're crazy.
20: No, I mean it. Look at me. Look at me. See our resemblance? We didn't just happen together. You're something out of me. You are me.
21: You talk too much, Tate. Maybe I'll have to kill you after all.
20: Oh, you'll kill me, Santo, soon enough. You'll have to kill me. You're my conscience. At home, we just stayed in, Mary and I, staring emptily at each other. It was a honeymoon like a wake. Morning came, the day passed. We did nothing, just sat imprisoned. And then that night, I knew Santa would come. This time for keeps. I knew it by the way my flesh was floating in sweat. Fear was consuming me. Mary, Santa's downstairs.
15: It's all in your mind.
20: He's downstairs. He'll be coming up.
1: Mary, where are you going?
2: To see. Ed, I can't stand much more of this.
1: Yeah, you go see. And when you come back, signal like this. Do it twice. Mary went down to check, but I knew the answer. I got my gun and went to the window to watch and wait. Sandow was downstairs. When he came up, I killed him.
20: We know the rest, Tate. Now you must sleep.
1: Sleep?
20: Yes.
21: Balmy as a March hare, right, Doctor?
20: Well, it suggests a vivid hallucinosis induced by his guilt feelings about this Stella Andrus. This man he killed, did you identify him?
21: Got a report on it a moment ago. A man named Jenkins. He was the building superintendent.
20: This Santo, then, just existed in Tate's imagination. Fate dressed in a black suit. It's an interesting hypothesis, Kittredge.
21: Big headache to me. Oh, Daly, get those notes typed up. Have the department investigate every last detail immediately. Mrs. Tate's in the next room, Doctor. You want to listen in?
20: Very much, Kittredge.
21: Mrs. Tate, this is Dr. Thorpe.
2: How is he, Doctor?
20: I'm recommending his immediate return to a mental hospital.
21: Mrs. Tate, your husband just told us a long story. I'll have to ask you some questions for the record.
2: Yes.
21: You were just married?
2: Yes.
21: Motoring back from Elkton, did you stop at a road stand for refreshments?
2: No. We came straight to our apartment.
21: And then what?
2: He began behaving queerly. He locked us in. We just sat all night, all the next day. The second night, Ed took a gun out of his valise. He stood guard at the window. He said he was waiting for a Santo.
21: Did you ever see this Santo?
2: No.
21: What brought the janitor up at that hour of the night?
2: Ed was raving insanely. I suppose he came to investigate the noise. Can I go, Mr. Kittredge?
21: No, not right now. You'll have to stay a while. Just routine. My men will be reporting back, and I want you to read your husband's statement and then make one of your own.
22: You can bunk on the bench, grab 40 winks.
21: Yeah, I think I'll doze off myself. Pick your own chair, Doctor.
22: Oh, Kittredge speaking.
21: Yeah, wait till I get a pencil. Okay. Yeah, I got it. Keep talking. Okay.
20: Report's coming in, Kittredge.
21: Yes, Doctor. Explain this. There was a road stand called Joe's Barbecue. My men found it, all boarded up.
20: Yeah. Tate probably noticed it while driving and wove it into his hallucination.
21: Mrs. Tate.
2: Yes.
21: Did your husband leave the apartment at all last night before the shooting?
2: He might have while I was asleep.
20: Why do you ask that question, Kittredge?
21: Because my men fished a packing trunk out of the East River.
20: What was in the trunk?
21: Cement. Bags of cement. What's the medical slant on that?
20: Only perplexity, Kittredge.
21: You know, I've got a new theory, Doctor, since we're hypothesizing.
20: What is it?
21: That Tate's zany story was true, the whole of it. That the chef and Santa were real. That the whole thing was staged to play on Tate's emotional instability, drive him crazy, then drive him to actual murder by sending that janitor up those stairs.
20: Like all police theories, too incredible for me.
21: Mrs. Tate, can you help us out? Give us an idea about that trunk?
2: No. Ed was irrational, capable of anything.
21: When he barricaded himself in the room with a gun, why didn't you call the police?
2: I did. But...
21: But what?
2: The wires were cut.
21: An odd touch for you, Doctor. The man who wasn't there cut the telephone wires.
20: Extraordinary.
21: Cut the wires inside the apartment. They dressed in black. Do you like black, Mrs. Tate?
2: I do.
20: like worn to a satiny sheen. Do you always wear a satiny black, Mrs. Tate?
15: I prefer it, Mr. District Attorney.
20: Good heavens, Kittredge, what do you say? You were Mary Connor when you got married?
15: Yes.
20: Who were you, Mary Connor, before you began masquerading as Fate?
15: Mary Andrews. Stella Andrews was my mother.
12: Get married? Okay. May all your troubles be little ones. Confused chap, that Ed Tate. Three on a honeymoon. Mister, that's asking for trouble. In fact, wouldn't you say it's sort of crowding your luck? And that little man who was there popping in and out of Ed's mind. You know, if it was me, I'd have started charging him rent. Good night. Pleasant dreams.

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0: Come in. Welcome. Welcome to Mystery Theater. I am Hyman Brown. Oh, yes, it is rather dark in here. You see, we never turn on the lights. We don't need any. On Radio Mystery Theater, all we illuminate is your imagination. But do not be concerned. Although it's been said when one is alone in the darkness, one hears strange things.
1: Let those who enter these hallowed halls be cursed. None shall look upon the sacred golden cauldron of the druids.
0: A strange voice, a voice from the moldering past. What has a sacred golden cauldron in the strange cult of the ancient druids to do with our story? Even the mention of the word druid evokes a frightening display of pyrotechnics from the atmosphere. Why does contemporary man still fear prehistoric rituals from the past?
2: Brad, please don't ask the old man any more questions. Look at his face. It's beginning to turn darker than the storm outside.
3: Forgive me if my questions are in bad taste, sir. My interest in crime is a hobby, as is my interest in the occult.
1: They would not make light of the power of the druids, Mr. Spencer. It reaches out beyond the confines of this castle, beyond Stonehenge, beyond the grave.
0: Our mystery drama, The Golden Cauldron, was written especially for the Mystery Theater by Ralph Goodman and stars Paul Hecht. I'll be back shortly with Act One.

0: cauldron? The power of the druids reaching out beyond the grave in this, the 20th century? Come with me to Albion Castle, a crumbling remnant of the past as it exists today. A storm rages outside, but safe for the moment are two American tourists who have come here for a skeptical look into the legend of the druids. In the great hall of the castle, above the fireplace, there is a graven image of a druid god. There is something hypnotic about this strange carved deity that is being examined by Brad Spencer, a young man who does not frighten easily. And yet, the statue is holding Brad in its spell.
1: I see you've met the lord of the castle, the likeness of the all-powerful Celtic god.
2: Is that what he looked like, Peter?
1: Well, I've never seen him, but when I guide the tour groups around Stonehenge, that's the face I describe.
2: Looks rather frightening, doesn't he?
1: The tourists love it. Fits the moody climate.
2: Let's change the subject, Peter. Maybe the weather will improve.
1: Don't tell me this druid nonsense is getting to you.
2: No, of course not. And my worry, Dennis. You don't know how his childish mind functions. Come to think of it, I'm not too sure how it functions myself.
1: As long as he can earn enough money to afford that brand new Rolls Royce you two arrived in, I'm sure you don't care.
2: That's true. I'm a sponge. Soak up the wealth I find around me. Never work, if I can help it. But Dennis is no worse than I am. He didn't earn his millions. He inherited them.
1: I can't wait to meet him.
2: How are the tours going?
1: Jammed as usual this time of year. But I'm beginning to lose interest.
2: Not in Stonehenge.
1: Oh, no, no. That always fascinates me, just as this image of their Celtic god seems to fascinate you.
2: You may be bored with your work, Peter, but I find this crumbling old castle an endless source of amusement.
1: Amusement?
2: Research, old buddy. You may be interested to know that I'm getting close to the solution of the ancient Albion mystery.
1: Don't tell me you're still checking out that old legend.
2: Legend, Peter? Or fact? You must have picked up a lot of information about the druids that could be of help in clearing up the strange legend about the tragic death of the archdruid Albion and his secret love, the beautiful Helen.
1: I wouldn't discuss it here if I were you.
3: Brad! Brad, where are you?
2: Here, Dennis.
3: Oh, thank heaven. I thought I was alone in this spooky place. What's going on out there? An atomic blast?
1: Relax, Mr. Wentworth. Just one of our usual summer evening showers.
3: Oh, you know my name? I mean, you had most of it, only you left out the third.
1: The third?
3: Yeah, Dennis Wentworth the third. Don't think Grandfather was happy with the first two.
2: That's why he left his fortune to Dennis.
3: Well, it's not a fortune, but it's enough. I think I'll go back to my room.
2: Now, wait. We're going to have some brandy.
3: Look, I'll be out in a minute, as soon as I change my shirt. Oh, make mine a double.
2: Get back to the legend.
1: No need to get the facts secondhand. That old car out there, the one that just pulled up in the driveway?
2: Yeah.
1: It belongs to Siculus.
2: Who?
1: Siculus. Siculus Lothbridge, one of the oldest residents of this area. Some believe he was once an arch-druid himself.
2: You don't say. I'd like to meet him.
1: You will. He haunts this castle.
2: Haunts it?
1: Nice old guy, but a sort of fanatic. Knew the Albion clan personally, they say. He keeps coming up here in search of the Lost Cauldron.
2: Lost Cauldron?
1: Yeah, the golden cauldron engraved with the head of a Celtic god. He believes it's buried with the skeletons of Albion and the witch Helen.
2: Now I know I want to meet him.
1: The housekeeper will make the introductions. We're very formal around here.
4: Basil, we have guests. Please attend to the front door.
5: Yes, Mistress Margaret.
4: Ah, Siculus, so good of you to give this young lady a lift from the end.
6: Oh, yes, in all this downpour. You have no idea how I appreciate this.
5: Oh, it has been my pleasure. Youth and beauty has always brightened the eyes of the ancients.
2: You mean like the beautiful Helen affected those who looked upon her?
5: Who is this stranger?
6: Don't be angry, Siculus. He's a guest, a visitor from America. He meant no insult.
2: None at all. Mr. Brooke here was just discussing an old druid legend, and I was...
6: Oh, this is Mr. Brad Spencer. You, of course, know Peter.
5: Yes. We have spoken on occasion.
6: Mr. Spencer, this is Siculus Lothbridge, a respected elder of our community.
2: Most happy to meet you, sir.
5: See to the young girl, Margaret. She is chilled to the marrow.
6: Yes, Siculus. Basil, take the young lady's bags to the upper floor.
7: Oh, just a moment, please. I don't mean to cause any trouble, but my letter specified a room off the Great Hall.
6: We didn't receive any letter.
7: Well, then, how did you know that I was arriving today?
6: Siculus foretold of a third visitor. A young woman, tall, slender, with blonde hair.
2: Yeah, the man's amazing.
6: All we have is a room on the upper floor.
2: Now, wait a minute. Would you like my room, Miss...
7: Julie. Julie Chandler. Yes, I would, Mr. Spencer.
2: Oh, then it's done. Basil, you may show the lady to my room and place my bags on the upper floor.
6: You're sure, sir, that this is not an inconvenience?
2: Ordinarily, yes, but for an unexpected third visitor, tall, slender, with long blonde hair... Who am I to tempt the wrath of fate?
7: Thank you again, Mr. Spencer.
2: Oh, Brad, please.
7: Brad. I'll just hang on to this small bag, Basil. You may carry these others to Mr. Spencer's...
8: Sorry, I didn't mean to bump into you like this. My name's Dennis.
7: Mine is Julie.
2: Well, you dropped your purse, Julie. Here it is.
7: Thank you, Brad.
8: Oh, you see, you two are already acquainted. I was just coming out of my room.
7: And I was going into mine. It looks like you and I are going to be neighbors, Dennis. Mr. Spencer was nice enough to trade rooms with me.
8: Oh, terrific.
7: See you later, gentle.
8: Yeah. Wow. Beautiful blonde in the room next to mine. Thanks, Brad. Things are looking up.
2: Try looking in this direction, toward the fire. We have another visitor who's not so pretty.
8: Oh, the old man?
2: Yeah, just arrived with Miss Chandler.
8: You're right, he isn't pretty. Wow, what a weird face. Must be over 100 years old.
6: Make yourself at home, gentlemen. And you, Siculus, of course, are always welcome here.
5: Thank you, my lady.
6: I am merely the housekeeper here.
5: With the soul of a lady, nonetheless.
6: Basil will bring some brandy. If you'll excuse me, I have my work to attend to.
2: Oh, certainly.
6: If the fire burns low, please tend to it, Peter. It's the only source of heat here.
9: I will, Margaret.
2: Rather attractive for a housekeeper.
9: She's been looking after this place since Sir Lawrence left. Introduce your friend to our visitor from the village, Brad.
2: Oh, yes. Mr. Lothbridge, this is Dennis Wentworth III.
8: Pleasure to meet you, Mr. Lothbridge.
5: What do you know of the druids?
8: Nothing. Peter here was telling me all about this place. It was tragic about the poor girl, her lover.
5: You mean Lady Elaine?
2: Lady Elaine?
5: The recent murder of Lady Elaine and the disappearance of her husband, Sir Lawrence.
2: We're referring to the tragic murder of Archdruid Albion and the beautiful witch, Helen.
5: That happened hundreds of years ago. We speak of that no longer. Lady Elaine was murdered a few months ago.
8: There were three murders in this castle?
9: In this room.
8: I'm leaving.
2: Oh, come off it. Stop being so nervous.
8: I can't help it. Murders, thunderstorms, old castles. They make me jumpy.
5: A young woman was murdered here, right where your young friend, Mr. Wentworth, is standing.
8: Thanks a lot.
9: The police have investigated, but until they find Sir Lawrence...
2: I don't follow.
9: Elaine's husband, Sir Lawrence, thought his lady was cheating on him. He confronted her. An argument followed. He became enraged and shot her, point blank, through the heart. Death was instantaneous.
2: And the murderer, Sir Lawrence, is missing?
9: Yes, he's still at large. He could be hiding somewhere around nearby in the caves or in the village.
8: Brad, you sure you don't want us to leave?
2: Just when things are starting to get interesting.
5: A poor girl has been foully murdered. Why do you find this interesting?
2: Oh, I'm in sympathy with the girl. But the thought that the murderer is at large, possibly stalking this castle, his castle...
5: This is Archdruid Albion's castle.
2: Yes, sir. As you say, sir.
5: Sir Lawrence bought it for amusement. He is not from this land. He is a stranger to Stonehenge. The foreigner's presence here has defiled the sacred memory of Albion.
2: I gather Sir Lawrence is not liked by the local townspeople.
5: I only blame Sir Lawrence. I have never held malice toward the poor child he tempted, wed, and then foully murdered. She was innocent. She had no other lover.
2: You seem sure of that.
5: When Sir Lawrence was not here, she would often send for me. I would stop by to speak with her. That tragic morning, she sent word. She wrote, "Come tonight. I have something to tell you about Sir Lawrence. It is most urgent."
2: And you arrived too late.
5: Yes.
2: Then it was you who found the body.
5: Why do you ask all these questions? I have already told everything I know to the police.
2: I'm sorry if my questions disturb you, sir.
5: It is you who disturbs me. We will speak of this matter no longer.
2: Well, as you wish. Your reaction is understandable. But you do not seem to be a talkative man by nature. Why have you told us this much?
5: The evil murder has troubled my mind. As I told you, I know the girl's family. Her father was one of us.
2: One of us?
5: One of the townspeople. I also know her mother. The child was most beautiful. Her angelic countenance was known to all who live on these hallowed grounds.
2: Of course, you are referring to the hallowed grounds of the Druids. You speak of it often, as though you are privy to personal knowledge of the Celtic cult, their rites, their rituals. I understand they practiced human sacrifice.
8: Let's not get into that, Brad, or this murder. It's really none of our business. We just came here for a little sightseeing, right?
2: Right. Tell me, Mr. Lothbridge, you say this murder took place a few months ago and that you arrived the night when the...
5: I must take my leave now. I would not be here at all if I had not come to bring the unexpected visitor, Miss Chandler.
2: Whom you somehow expected. Who is she, Mr. Lothbridge, this Julie Chandler? Has she been to Stonehenge before?
8: Brad, please.
9: Mr. Lothbridge is tired, Brad. He'd like to be on his way back to the village. And so would I. Would you give me a lift down the mountain, Siculus?
5: Oh, yes, come. But we will speak of no murder.
2: So, good night, Mr. Lothbridge. Forgive me if my questions were in bad taste. My interest in crime is a hobby, as is my interest in the occult.
5: I would not make light of the occult, Mr. Spencer. The power of the Druids dates back to the Stone Age. It reaches out beyond this castle, beyond Stonehenge, beyond the grave.
8: Well, Brad, looks like you made another friend.
2: We're going to need all the friends we can get.
8: What are you talking about?
2: Dennis, we are not leaving. Not until we check out this murder of Lady Elaine and the disappearance of her husband, the mysterious Sir Lawrence Cumberland.
0: Well, what have we here? Three skeletons that haunt the infamous Albion Castle. Two from one century and one from this. Perhaps the inquisitive Brad Spencer will enlighten us as to the reason for this recent crime of violence. I, for one, hope he hurries before the trio of corpses turns into a quartet or a quintet or a... Well, one thing we know for sure. In a few moments, Mystery Theater will be back with Act 2.

0: It is a few moments later. Dennis is still staring at his friend in disbelief. Despite the ominous threat of death, Brad has announced his intention of staying on at the Albion Castle to probe the recent murder of Lady Elaine. The impulsive decision has frightened Dennis.
1: You can stay on and check out these weird people if you like, Brad, but not me. I'm too rich to die.
0: Well put. Shall we see if Dennis has nerve enough to walk out the door into the night, knowing that the murderer, Sir Lawrence, may be lurking somewheres out there?
2: You're being childish about this, Dennis.
1: Yeah, okay, I'm being childish.
2: I tell you, we're perfectly safe
1: here.
2: Yeah,
1: so far.
2: What does that mean?
1: Well, I mean, I have a funny feeling we've been lucky up till now, but if you keep asking questions, we're...
2: Yeah, these weird people, as you call them, interest me. If you don't ask questions, how do you expect to find anything out?
1: Well, that's what I'm afraid of, finding something out. Once we know something, we're really in trouble. What was that?
2: Oh, relax. That's just Basil with our brandy.
1: Well, where?
2: Excuse me. Sorry, Basil, old man.
3: I move softly around the old place. I do not wish to disturb people.
2: Oh, that's thoughtful of you, Basil. Oh, I see you've already poured our drinks.
3: Yes, sir. Mistress Margaret is most particular about how I serve the guests. Yours, sir?
2: Oh.
3: And, one for you. I do hope you'll find this to your liking.
2: Thank you. Tell me, Basil, what happened to the dog?
3: The dog, sir? What dog?
2: Well, I noticed an empty enclosure near the driveway when we arrived yesterday. A dog run. The name Bruno engraved on a metal plate on the wire fence.
3: Oh, the dog. I'd forgotten for a moment. Poor Bruno. It was Sir Lawrence's dog.
2: Oh, what happened to poor Bruno?
3: He died.
2: A lot of poor things seem to die around here. How did Bruno die?
3: We had to destroy him. After Sir Lawrence ran off, the animal howled all day long, refused food and drink, acted strangely.
2: You mean acted strangely?
3: It would no longer enter the castle. Used to sleep there, by the fire. But after Sir Lawrence ran away, it would no longer sleep there.
2: Oh, well, where did he sleep?
3: Out there. In the courtyard. On Albion's grave. Strange behavior. Howling. Yeah. Became a nuisance. Mr. Lothbridge prepared a potion, a gentle poison. I fed it to Bruno.
2: I thought you said it refused food and drink.
3: Well, by then, it was too weak to resist. The poison was lethal. It just went off to sleep. Never woke up. If you gentlemen need anything else, please ring.
2: Oh, yes, sir. Thank you.
1: But I warned you, Brad. You ask funny questions, they serve you funny brandy.
2: Your imagination is running away with you, Dennis. There's nothing wrong with this brandy. If you're worried, I'll drink mine first. Yeah, it's just delicious.
1: You're sure it's okay?
2: Fine. Go on, take a sip. It won't kill you. Bad joke, Dennis. But yeah. Drink up. You look like you need a drink.
1: I do. Okay, here goes. Sure needed that. This place gives me the creeps.
2: Yeah, so I've noticed, particularly when I was asking old Siculus a few questions.
1: There's only one person I'd like to ask a few questions of.
2: Oh?
1: Yeah, Julie Chandler. Did you get a look at that, Chassie? I'm dying to ask her three questions. Address, phone number, and if she's married or single.
2: Have another brandy.
1: Yeah, I think I will. The stuff is great.
2: Better make it a double.
1: Why?
2: Here she comes.
1: Yeah. She slipped into something more comfortable. For her, not for me. Good evening, Miss Chandler.
4: Hello.
1: I must say, you look rather nice tonight.
4: Thank you, so do you.
1: Yeah. Allow me to introduce myself. My name is Dennis, Dennis Wentworth III.
4: I know. We were introduced when I arrived.
1: Oh, yeah, of course.
4: And your friend's name is,
1: That doesn't matter. He's a bore. A complete bore.
4: Oh.
1: May I pour you some brandy?
4: Yes, thank you.
1: It's okay. We just tasted it. I mean, it's a fine brandy. Brad, if you'll excuse us, the young lady and I,
4: Brad, that's it. Brad Spencer.
2: Is there something wrong with
4: that? No, just restless. May I sit down?
2: Oh, please.
4: Oh, thank you.
1: You were saying, Julie, may I call you Julie?
4: Certainly, Dennis.
1: About this being restless,
4: That's why I decided to travel. See new places. I've read about Stonehenge and heard about this old castle that's been turned into a sort of inn by Sir Lawrence. And I decided to come here while I was traveling abroad for, the novelty of it.
2: Now, Julie, you know that's not true.
4: Isn't it, Brad?
2: No. You've been here before. You knew of the rooms off the Great Hall, and the name Sir Lawrence isn't mentioned in the travel folder that suggests this inn, as you call it. You haven't been traveling abroad, Miss Chandler. You live abroad. In Ireland. Dublin, as a matter of fact.
1: Well, how would you know that, Brad?
2: Miss Chandler dropped her purse when we were exchanging rooms. I swiped her wallet. Here you are, Miss Chandler.
4: And I thought you were honest.
2: I had hoped you were, too.
4: It's seldom I meet a man who is interested in more than he sees.
2: Thank you.
4: Tell me, Brad, what do you do for a living?
2: Oh, live.
4: Don't you work?
2: At living, yes.
4: How do you feel about me at this very minute?
2: Fascinated.
4: That's encouraging. I'm glad I took the extra time to put my face on just right.
2: Well, it's not the face I find fascinating. Not that it...

0: Or analytically.
1: Any way you choose.
2: Wait a minute. You two just met. You're not gonna... Yes, you are.
1: I found that exciting.
2: I find this depressing.
1: Did it do anything for you, Brett?
0: I don't know. Let's try it again.
1: All right.
0: Oh, no, that's what I call a kick.
2: That was a shot, you fool!
1: The window is shattered.
2: Yeah, it came from outside the castle.
0: Okay, get down, both of you. Whoever that is, he's lurking outside.
2: Sir Lawrence!
0: Perhaps, but how did you know about Sir Lawrence?
2: Well, they told us when...
0: They didn't tell her.
1: Front door. It's opening.
0: Peter!
3: St. Louis is with me. Is everyone all right?
2: Well, I thought you left.
3: We did. Siculus had a strange premonition. Said he felt the presence of Sir Lawrence in the wooded area beyond the castle ground, so we returned.
4: I could feel the evil nature of the man. Remain silent. The link between the living and the dead is still here, just outside this room.
5: Mr. Spencer, Peter, what is happening? That noise I heard.
0: Well, that was a gunshot fired at a distance of, I would say 100 yards or so from ground level.
1: Ground level? Wow, but you would know that.
0: Simple. The glass was shattered here at this point of entry, just a few feet from the floor. And the bullet spent itself here above the fireplace, just over the head of the druid god. Huh. Just took off one of his ears.
4: Ah, sacrilege! May the heavens might revolve and the evil be bound by chains to eternity.
2: Amen. I mean, look, let's call the cops and get that guy.
5: We have no telephone. This is an isolated area. The castle was renovated, but it has been impossible to string phone wires up the mountain so that we could have contact with the outside world.
2: Oh, great. That means we're on our own, sitting ducks for Sir Lawrence.
0: If that was Sir Lawrence out there.
2: What does that mean, Mr. Sherlock Holmes?
0: Well, simply this. We aren't sure just who fired that shot as yet. Are we, Basil?
4: I beg your pardon, sir.
0: Now, where were you and Mistress Margaret when the shot was fired?
5: I resent that implication, Mr. Spencer.
0: I'm not implying anything, just sifting through the facts.
3: In that case, I suppose I'm a suspect, too.
0: Well, I didn't say that, Peter.
3: Well, I was out there with Siculus. If we continue along this line of reasoning, both Siculus and I could
0: have... No, perhaps one of you, but... Mr. Lothbridge, did you let Mr. Brooke out of the car before you reached the driveway?
4: Yes. I felt a presence. I could sense someone, something was out there. Mr. Brooke asked to be let out so he could look around.
0: And you two separated?
4: Yes.
0: And then you heard the shot?
4: Yes.
0: I see.
2: Well, then you are right. It could have been that.
0: No, I never said that, Dennis. Nor did I say it could have been Basil or Mistress Margaret.
5: Mr. Spencer, we are not amused.
1: I am intrigued. And innocent, of course.
2: Can you prove it?
1: I was standing right here next to you when the shot was fired.
0: What about that gun you carry in your purse? You'll find it's not there anymore, Miss Chandler.
1: What? You're right, it's missing. How did you know I had a gun in my purse?
0: If you recall, when we exchanged rooms, you dropped your purse. I picked it up. As I handed it back to you, I noticed it was rather heavy and felt a slight bulge, the outline of a snub-nosed .38 revolver.
1: You are observant.
0: And this spent bullet, embedded here in the wood paneling above the fireplace, came from a .38. Quite possibly your gun, Julie Chandler.
1: I must say I'm impressed, Mr. Spencer.
2: Well, then, that leaves just two of us who aren't suspects. You and me, Brad. Unless you suspect me.
0: No, Dennis, you're safe.
1: Then you are saying that one of us may somehow be involved in this, incident.
5: I'm sure the man is joking.
4: I, for one, care not for a man's jokes. And I say to you again, beware, ye who enter Albion's castle. Those of you who would mock this uneasy resting place will perish among these ancient stones. This is holy ground, coveted by the Celtic god.
2: Agreed. But in case the druid god forgets to covet this place, I suggest we send someone for the police.
1: He's right.
5: We should not wait another minute.
3: All right, then it's settled. while the others remain here in

0: guarded silence. One of us will leave immediately and inform the authorities.
1: One of us. Yes, Peter. But who?
2: An interesting dilemma. Six souls trapped in the remains of a crumbling Druid castle, held prisoner by their fears and suspicions of one another. Can Brad Spencer unravel this web of deceit? He and his reluctant traveling companion, Dennis, seem to have stumbled upon an unusual and terrifying vacation spot. They'll have an exciting story to tell when they get back home. If they get back home. Mystery Theater will be back shortly with Act 3.

0: The mysterious shot, fired at Brad Spencer, aroused his instinctive suspicion of those around him. It seems that Brad is by nature an inquisitive man, a man who asks questions, perhaps too many questions. However, the shot that narrowly missed him and the spent bullet that embedded itself in the wall did not seem to disturb Brad. Let's find out why.
1: Did I hear you right, Brad? A shot was just fired at us by a murderer, and you say we're perfectly safe here.
2: I didn't say perfectly, Dennis. If that shot was fired by Sir Lawrence, we are safe. But it was fired by someone in this room.
3: I resent that accusation, Mr. Spencer.
4: I have warned you all, but you would not listen. There is more than murder afoot in this castle. Until the golden cauldron is found and returned to the Celtic god of the Druids, none of us are safe here.
5: Siculus, please. Mr. Spencer has a right to be uneasy. That shot was obviously meant for him. But it was fired by Sir Lawrence, Brad. I can vouch for these people. It had to be Sir Lawrence.
2: If you're right, there's no need to panic.
1: I still don't see why.
2: That shot wasn't fired to kill anyone. It was meant to scare us. And notice how flattened out this spent bullet is?
1: Yeah.
2: It was fired from close range, almost as close as the shot that killed Lady Elaine.
1: Well, maybe Sir Lawrence missed.
2: Yeah, not likely. The light in here was bright enough for an expert marksman like Sir Lawrence.
3: How did you know Sir Lawrence was an expert marksman?
2: Oh, this rifle cabinet and these marksmanship trophies belong to the master of the castle, do they not?
3: Yes, they are his.
5: I see. Then you were just trying to be amusing again when you accused us all.
2: Oh, no, Peter. Just testing the ground.
1: Yeah, well, let's stop testing while we're standing up on the ground instead of lying in it 6 feet under. But somebody go for the police?
2: Okay, you're right, Dennis. This is no longer a game. Why don't you get into your role?
4: Peter, Spencer does not control our destinies. I will drive you back to the village. The townspeople must be told of Sir Lawrence's return. Are you coming, Peter?
5: Yes, Siculus. Are you sure you'll all be all right?
2: We have Sir Lawrence's rifles.
5: Good. We'll be back with Inspector Heath as soon as we can.
3: If we have your permission, Mr. Spencer, Basil and I will secure all doors and windows from the inside. Come, Basil.
6: Yes, mistress.
7: You are an interesting man. I just love the way you put two and two together.
2: Now, let's really put two and two together and see if we can come up with one. One suspect. The man who fired the shot.
7: Then you believe it was a man and not me.
2: Julie, you were standing here right next to me when the bullet came crashing through that window.
7: That's right. But you're confusing me. You did say the shot came from my gun.
2: Or another .38. But let's take one thing at a time. Consider the dog.
7: The dog.
2: Bruno, Lawrence's dog. Basil said it howled all day long after Sir Lawrence disappeared. They had to destroy it. Basil poisoned it.
7: I don't trust that, Basil.
2: Yes, but why did it howl? It was Sir Lawrence's dog. Why didn't it run off, go searching for its master?
1: Well, maybe they had it chained up.
2: No, Dennis. Now, if you remember, Basil said it howled all day, and at night it slept out there in the courtyard. On Albion's grave.
7: Oh, how gruesome.
2: Or how obvious.
1: Obvious?
2: Yeah. You remember that story about Greyfriars, Bobby, Julia? I'm sure you do, Dennis. They made it into a Disney movie.
1: Oh, yeah, I saw that about this dog whose master died.
2: Yeah. Yeah, well, go on, Dennis.
1: Oh, good Lord.
7: What's the matter?
1: Yeah, they buried his master, and the dog refused food or drink, howled all day, and at night slept on its master's grave.
2: Exactly.
7: You don't think...
2: That's been our problem up until now. We've been kept so busy, we haven't had time to think. Come on, Dennis.
1: Where are we going?
2: Out there in the courtyard to dig up Albion's grave.
7: And what am I supposed to do while you boys are gone?
2: Wait here. Are you all right, Julie?
7: I am now. It's almost midnight. You've been gone a long time.
1: What did you tell Basil and Margaret while we were gone?
7: I didn't see Basil or Margaret. This place has been as quiet as a tomb.
1: No, they don't mention that word.
7: Then you found something out there at Albion's grave.
1: Yeah, we grabbed some shovels from the garage.
2: Yeah,
1: and
2: wait, Dennis. Keep your voice down. We still don't know whom we can trust around here. And that includes Julie.
7: Me?
2: Well, you know all about this castle. You're familiar with the rooms, the grounds. And you've met Sir Lawrence, too, haven't you?
7: Yes.
2: What did he look like? Did he have a rather large mustache, long sideburns, and a prominent scar on his face?
7: Yes. Have you seen a picture of him?
1: No, we just saw him.
7: Him?
1: He's buried in Albion's grave.
7: Oh, no.
1: Yeah, we only had to turn over a few spadefuls of soft earth, and first this hand came through, and then the arm, and then his head.
2: Yeah, it was a hurried job. I can't understand why they never moved him.
7: You said they. Do you think there was more than one murderer?
2: Well, there might have been. But Sir Lawrence was a rather large man. At a dead weight, it would take two or even three.
1: Three?
2: I'm just guessing.
1: Yeah,
2: yes.
1: Would you mind if we just said two?
7: Basil and Margaret.
2: No motive. They'd have nothing to gain by killing Sir Lawrence or Lady Elaine. At least nothing we know of at the moment. No, whoever did it was desperate. Took a lot of nerve to bury Sir Lawrence in Albion's grave.
7: They knew no one would dig it up. Not in this town. Except two tourists like you and Dennis. Wait. What if Sir Lawrence didn't kill Lady Elaine?
1: Well, it's ridiculous. Everyone said that,
7: Everyone in this household. And the old man Siculus. But what if someone, the murderer, used a trumped-up quarrel between Sir Lawrence and the Lady Elaine to murder her and make it look like he ran away?
2: This girl's not only beautiful, she's got brains.
1: Then whoever it was might be watching us at this very minute.
2: Yeah, we're back to Mistress Margaret.
7: Perhaps. Think about it. She doesn't seem too unhappy about the death of the lady of the house. With Lady Elaine and Sir Lawrence both out of the way, this house can be run the way she wants it to be run.
2: Yes, temporarily, perhaps. But eventually, she'd have to give it up. A new owner. She'd have no rights. Both she and Basil could be asked to leave. Isn't that so, Julie?
7: Well, don't confuse me, please. I'm new at this.
1: Well, keep on thinking, or we won't be old at it.
2: No. There's something else going on here. Something we haven't thought of.
5: You're right, Brad. May I fill in the empty pieces of the puzzle?
2: Peter.
7: How did you get in? Brad just bolted the front door from the inside.
3: I let him in through the servants' quarters.
5: Stay where you are, please, all of you. This is her gun I have in my hand.
2: Then you were the one who took that shot at me.
5: I'm afraid so. And you were right. I have no intention of hurting you and have none now. If you cooperate.
1: Well, we'll cooperate.
2: And you were the one who...
5: There's no need for further deductions, Brad. You and Miss Chandler were getting so close to the answers, I don't mind telling you what happened here.
2: Yeah, well, please do. It's hard to believe a good friend of mine has turned into a murderer.
3: We don't have to tell them anything, Peter.
5: That's all right, Margaret. We'll be on our way in a minute. There'll be no witnesses.
1: You're not going to kill us, too.
2: Quiet, Dennis. I would like to hear the answers to these questions that have been bothering me. I hate to die an ignorant man.
5: It may come as a surprise to you to know that we didn't kill Lady Elaine.
3: Sir Lawrence did. They had been quarreling when Peter and I rushed in about his infidelities, not hers. He had just shot her. She died instantly.
5: I struggled with him for the murder weapon. A .38 like this one I'm holding. And he died in the struggle. Margaret helped me bury him. Siculus and Basil were in the village that night. They knew nothing of what went on here.
2: I believe you.
5: Oh, I'm sure you do, Brad. But you don't, Dennis, nor do you, Miss Chandler. And a jury won't.
7: But if Brad trusts
3: you... You're wasting your breath, Miss Chandler. Peter and I have talked this over. We've decided to trust no one except each other.
2: You and Margaret?
5: It's been that way for some time. Sir Lawrence is dead, and I can't be here when the police arrive tomorrow. There'll be too many questions to answer.
2: What have you done with Siculus and Basil?
5: We left them tied up in the wine cellar. After we leave, you can release them. All right, let's have the keys to your car, Dennis.
1: The keys? To my brand-new Rolls?
5: Siculus' car broke down as we reached the driveway. It can't be driven any further.
1: Yeah, but if you take my car, how do we get out of here?
5: That's the idea.
2: Give them the keys, Dennis.
6: Okay, if you say so. Here, but drive carefully. I love that car.
5: Let's get out of here, Margaret. It'll soon be daylight.
3: I'll be happy to be rid of this awful place.
2: Quick, Julie. What? Bolt that door from the inside. And Dennis,
1: yeah?
2: Run to the servants' quarters and bolt that door shut again, too.
1: Right, right. Good thinking, Brad.
2: And while you're there, Dennis, release Siculus and Basil from the wine cellar.
7: This castle is secured, Master. But why all the precautions? And why do you have that I've got 'em where I want 'em look on your face?
2: Just come to the window and listen.
7: It sounds like our culprits are having trouble starting Dennis's car. Is the engine missing?
2: No. But this is.
7: What is that?
2: The coil wire to the distributor. I removed it when Dennis and I were in the garage. The car won't start without it.
7: You knew Peter and Margaret would not be able to get away all along.
2: But I had to give them a chance to make it their decision.
4: None shall escape this castle of eternal death. You shall pay for your sins.
2: Yeah, sounds like Dennis released Siculus and Basil.
7: This calls for a drink.
2: Right, Julie, but keep away from the windows. Peter still has your gun, and he must be getting angry by now.
7: I don't blame him. Margaret is beautiful, but having to spend a night in the garage until the police come is nowhere near as romantic as spending the night by the fire with you. Until the brandy goes.
0: I'll be back shortly with a final thought. I always did like a detective story with a happy ending. I'm sure both Peter and Margaret will soon be free of the haunting memory of Albion Castle. As for the Druids, there is a great deal to be said for the fascination Stonehenge has for the archaeologists and astronomers of today. The message of the Druids is still with us. Our cast included Paul Hecht, Patricia Elliott, Robert Dryden, and Russell Horton. Associate Director, Marlon Swing. 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Until next time, then, pleasant dreams.

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6: And Alex.
8: Hey, Alex, how did the interview go?
9: I did it! 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
8: I knew it. 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
13: Come in. Welcome. Welcome to the Mystery Theater. I'm Hyman Brown. Welcome to the world of terrifying imagination. Of all the great killers of history, perhaps the deadliest and most terrifying is the automobile. Nero, Attila the Hun, Bluebeard, even artillery fire, and the ultimate, the atom bomb. At least they have a purpose, a reason, a rationale. But the automobile maims and kills mindlessly, senselessly. For example,
14: this is old Long Jack here in the studio on a lonesome, wet, foggy night.
15: I must be
14: saying, if you're on weed, real careful tonight. It's heavy, man, heavy.
15: Oh, shut up, you fool.
14: If you just let Big Daddy help you out, all you...
15: You can't help me, Big Daddy. I must have hit something, somebody. Split. I got a split.
13: Our mystery drama, And Nothing But the Truth, was written especially for the Mystery Theater by Ian Martin and stars Arnold Moss. I'll be back shortly with Act One.

0: Was the accident we heard a few minutes ago another statistic of the road? An innocent victim, a careless driver, the victim's family broken and lost. A young man whose carelessness had blighted a bright new manhood and a promising career. Or was the driver lucky this time? Lucky in a way far beyond his hope or expectation. We are about to find out with David, the young driver, as he paces his living room floor, waiting for his father to come home.
1: Dad?
2: David. David, what are you doing up at this hour?
1: I didn't hear you come in. I thought you'd never get home. Where you been?
2: Well, now do I have to start answering to you for my whereabouts?
1: What? Oh, you mean like mother?
2: Yes, like your mother.
1: I'm sorry, Dad.
2: Well, for your information, I was working, correcting term papers. It wasn't that I... David, I'm very tired.
1: You all right, Dad? You look like you had an attack or something.
2: Well, don't be silly. I said I was tired. What's wrong with you? You've been drinking.
1: Yes, I wish I hadn't, but I did.
2: Okay, son, take it easy. Whatever it is, we'll work it out. Where's your sports car? Didn't you have it out tonight?
1: Yes, I left it parked on the street.
2: Well, you better put it away. There's no sense in leaving it out in this rain.
1: Dad, I've got to talk to you. It's about the car.
2: What about the car?
1: I didn't know what to do. I hit the panic button. I ran.
2: But what else did you hit?
1: Someone. A man. I'm pretty sure. Down near the railroad. You know where the big curve comes around by the station opposite Franny's place? I think it was one of those old winos that hang around there. Dad, I swear I never saw him with all that rain and the fog.
2: Was there anyone else around?
1: I didn't see anyone. I should have stopped. But all I could think of was that I'd been drinking and the scholarship coming up, and if anything happened, it would kill Mom. And before I knew it, I was running away. I've been going crazy waiting for you to get home. I'm scared, too, but I guess I ought to go to the police.
2: Does your mother know about this?
1: No.
2: Okay. When did it happen?
1: 2:00, almost on the nose.
2: 2 this morning?
1: Yeah.
2: By the railroad, you say?
1: Yeah, I just came off Stratfield, and I took the corner into the Big Bend on Hills Point.
2: I get the picture. Okay. Now go in the kitchen and wait for me. And no matter what, don't let your mother get involved.
1: Where are you going?
2: I'm going to have a look at your car.
1: Well, I'll come with you.
2: You'll do as I say from here on in. Now you go to the kitchen. I'll be right back.
1: What are you going to do?
2: I'm not sure yet. But just... Well, maybe there's a way to get off the spot. Is your mother still asleep?
1: I guess so. She hasn't been down.
2: There's a dent in your front right fender. Was that there before tonight?
1: No.
2: You sure?
1: Yeah, I simonized the car yesterday. Does it look bad?
2: Well, not to... Well, it must have been a glancing blow.
1: You mean maybe it's going to be all right?
2: Maybe.
1: Oh, I don't think I could have hurt him too bad. And a night like tonight, you know, who'd be hanging around?
2: It isn't going to be all that easy, David. They might be able to trace the car.
1: How?
2: You're missing a front right hubcap. There aren't that many Harley 584s in this town.
1: So I'll have to give myself up.
2: No. Let's figure this out. Was your mother up when you went out tonight?
1: I don't know if she was asleep, but she wasn't downstairs.
2: Well, then she didn't see what car you took.
1: No.
2: Did she see me leave? I mean, did she look out of the window or anything?
1: No. She was just sitting in the big chair by the fireplace, crying.
2: Crying?
1: You know, the usual.
2: That I was off once again to the arms of another woman,
1: Like that.
2: Well, you don't believe all that talk, do you?
1: Look, Dad, we've been down this road before. I'm not making any judgments.
2: I'm not asking you to sit in judgment on me. I ask for a simple reaction between a father and a son. I'm sorry, David. I didn't mean to blow up.
1: I guess we're both a little shook tonight. But you ought to know by now where I stand. It's just... Well, I know Mom gets a lot of screwy notions, but all the same, I'm sorry for her. She's so lost and... Well, I'm always afraid that any little thing might push her right over the edge. Like tonight. Oh, Dad, what am I going to do?
2: That's what we're going to figure out right now. I got a few more questions. You say the accident happened at 2 o'clock or so, right?
1: Just as I said, almost exactly.
2: Now, how do you know that?
1: I was listening to Long Jack, and he was just going into a last commercial before he went off the air. The disc he was spinning was just ending, and, well, when I hit the guy.
2: What was the record?
1: An oldie, Easy to Love.
2: And you hit this man just after you turned off Stratfield into Hills Point.
1: Yeah.
2: He suddenly stepped off the curb.
1: Like out of nowhere.
2: Now, how fast were you going?
1: Gee, Dad, I...
2: Now, come on, don't pussyfoot with me.
1: Too fast. I took the corner pretty wide.
2: Did you skid?
1: Yeah, it was pretty slick from the rain.
2: And there was no one else around?
1: No.
2: You're sure?
1: Yeah, I opened the door to look out. There was no one. That's why I lost my nerve and cut out. Well, I better get down and find out.
2: You stay right where you are.
1: It's after 4. The longer I wait, the worse it will be for me.
2: You're not going to be involved in this at all, David.
1: What do you mean?
2: I mean, you were driving the station wagon tonight. I was the one who was driving the sports car, and I'm going to the precinct house right now to report that I hit a man and left the scene of the accident.
1: Dad, I can't let you do that.
2: Don't be a fool. I'm not on the verge of getting a full scholarship to Harvard. I haven't been drinking. I'm not a teenager with 2 strikes against him as a driver to begin with. I'm a full college professor with a distinguished record who is coming home on a foul night with visibility almost zero, dead tired, after correcting 200 term papers. I can stand the gaff, and you can't.
1: No, sir, Dad. I thank you, and I admire you, but I hope to God I'm enough of a man not to hide behind my father's pants.
2: You'd better think of it as your mother's skirts. Your mother couldn't care less what happens to me, but you're a different story. You get in big trouble over this, and it could kill her. Worse still, drive her over that edge we both worry about.
1: But, Dad, I...
2: Don't argue! This is the way it's going to be. You just let me handle it, and you keep your mouth shut no matter what happens.
1: I don't know what to say.
2: I'll tell you what you're going to say. Nothing. Nothing to anyone.
1: But, Mom...
2: Least of all to your mother.
1: Okay, Dad, if that's the way you want it. Oh, how can I thank you? You're some kind of a guy.
2: No, David. Just the most sensible way out of a bad situation. I'd better get down to the police. Don't wait up. I may be a while. It's still raining. Have you got the keys?
1: Sorry, right here. Well, thanks, Dad. For everything.
2: This will all work out for the best. Oh, I think I hear your mother moving about.
1: If she comes down, what do I say?
2: What we've agreed on is the truth. But I've gone to the precinct house to report that I'm a hit-and-run driver, right?
1: Right. I'll never forget what you're doing for me.
2: And for your mother. For all of us.
3: Grant, is that you?
1: No, Mom, it's me, David.
3: Oh, I thought I heard your father come home a little while ago. What are you doing at the front door?
1: I
3: better come down. What's going on? I heard voices, angry voices.
1: That was Dad and me. Not angry, we were just discussing something.
3: Then where's Grant now? Yes, I heard a door slam. Did he go out again?
1: Yes.
3: Not another woman. Not 2 in one night.
1: Why don't you give him a break once? He was at the college correcting papers.
3: Then where's he off to now?
1: Mom, it's kind of damp in the hall. Let's go into the living room and sit down.
3: Don't tell me he's finally taken off for good with one of his bed partners.
1: Oh, Mother, have a heart. Why can't you see what a right guy Dad is?
3: Maybe I've known him too long. So what errand took him out of the house again at 4:20 in the morning?
1: He's gone to the local precinct to confess to a hit and run.
4: Yes, madam, I understand. I'll have some officers on the way immediately. Well, these are experts in the bomb squad. Oh, yes, ma'am. All the latest equipment. Thank you, ma'am. We do our best at the police department.
5: Full moon time again, huh, Lieutenant?
4: Oh, yeah, Reese. The crazies are out on the broom tonight. That was some ding-a-ling just saw a UFO land in her backyard. How was your hit and run?
5: Oh, no sweat. Some old wino stumbled off the curb, got his rear end creased. They took him to St. Elizabeth's. Anything on the general bulletin?
4: Nah, it's more stuff. Mugging in the second precinct. It's a gas station holdup in the fifth.
5: Uh-huh.
4: I want to hear something new. That's a 12th. Nah, nothing. A code 2, see the man. Some citizen reports a smell of gas in his apartment house, possible suicide. It's nothing worth our brains. What's that in your hand?
5: Ah, it's a hubcap. A clue from the scene of the hit and run.
4: Oh, let me have a look in.
5: Mm-hmm.
4: English make. Probably from a Harley. Or some sport car like that. Found on the scene?
5: Uh-huh. About 75 yards away. No proof it had anything to do with the hit and run.
4: How's the victim?
5: Condition fair when the ambulance picked him up. He only got struck a glancing blow.
4: That still don't make no never mind. The perpetrator cut out. I want him brought in.
5: Oh, so do I. But it may be a little rough. Even if we find the car this belongs to, it doesn't prove it was lost hitting the victim. Could have been loose and just fallen off.
4: So you think we don't make the guy, eh?
5: My educated guess is that the odds are not so high.
4: Yeah, Brady, what is it? You don't say. Right with you now, huh? Well, how about that? Yeah, bring him right in. Educated guess, huh?
5: I was wrong.
4: Couldn't be wronger. Guy named Williams just came to the desk and confessed to making the hit and run. He's on the way in. You and he should get on together just dandy. Guy's a college professor.
3: Your father hit someone with the sports car tonight? But that's impossible.
1: How can you say that, Mom?
3: Because he wasn't driving that car tonight.
1: How do you know? You didn't see him leave?
3: No, but I was awake when he drove in. And I could swear, I know he was driving the station wagon.
0: A father's sacrifice for his son. Surely a noble, if misguided, gesture. The question, of course, is, should a young man or anyone be encouraged to evade responsibility? And will the simple act of altruism remain just that? We'll find out shortly when Mystery Theater returns with Act 2.

0: A precinct house in a large city, even at the best of times, is never the most prepossessing spot. In the dog hours of the morning, dusty, dingy, tired paint peeling from the walls, half-empty coffee containers with cigarette butts floating in them, it's certainly one of the most depressing times. Or so Grant feels as he dictates his full confession.
1: It was only when I was putting the car away in the garage and I noticed a dent in the fender and found that one of the hubcaps was missing that I began to realize with horror that I might have hit an animal, an opossum or something. It never occurred to me that it might have been a human being. Well, I would have returned right away, but my wife, who has not been well recently, well, she was up. She was waiting for me, and I didn't want to alarm her. And so I coaxed her back to bed and to sleep, and I came here just as soon as I could.
2: And this was what time, Professor?
1: Almost exactly 2 o'clock.
2: And you could fix the time because you were listening to Long Jack on the car radio and he was signing off.
3: You like acid rock, Mr. Williams?
1: I beg your pardon?
3: You know, the big hard beat, loud enough to blow your mind.
1: Oh, no, no, no, I don't. Why?
3: Well, that's Long Jack's bag. It's most of what he plays, you know. I didn't figure you'd dig his scene.
1: Yeah, well, I didn't. I turned on the radio to keep me awake, not for music appreciation.
3: Uh-huh.
1: As a matter of fact, I remember the last number he was playing just before he signed off was Easy to Love, and I wouldn't call that exactly contemporary.
2: The main point is that you made the turn at 2 o'clock. You felt a jarring feeling, which jives with our information. Right, Rizzo?
3: Right, Lieutenant. I see. Your victim left Franny's restaurant, 518 Hills Point Road, at approximately 2 minutes to 2 a.m. Because victim was discovered by George Bates, post office employee, some 2 minutes later. He heard a car drive away, but due to adverse weather conditions, could not see it or make any identification. Victim was Dominic Capello, unemployed, 61 years old.
1: Well, I hope he's all right.
3: He's at the hospital. We don't know the extent of the injuries yet.
1: I feel terrible, that poor old man.
2: Professor Williams, let me point out something. From your story and our evidence, there is no clear-cut evidence that you did hit this man. Now, if I were you, before I went any further, I'd get a lawyer.
1: Oh, there's no need for a lawyer. I'm quite willing to face my responsibilities. If you'll prepare a statement for me, I'd be very glad to sign it.
2: All right. I'll leave you here with Patrolman Foster, who'll type up a statement. You just check it over when he's finished, and then if you still want to, you can sign. I'll be right back.
3: Lieutenant, see you a minute outside.
2: Okay. All right, Reed, sir, what's biting you?
3: I think the guy's lying.
2: About what, for Pete's sake? Why would he lie?
3: To cover up.
2: Cover up who?
3: How do I know? His daughter, son, wife.
2: Now, why would he want to take the rap for that?
3: Ah, that's what'll take some digging to find out.
2: Oh, boy. 15 precincts in this city, 4 detective divisions, and I have to get stuck with you. You want to make a federal case out of one sneaky little hit and run where the guy comes in like a good citizen and confesses, and just for once make the job easy? What do you got to do, go looking for trouble?
3: Now, Lieutenant, it isn't just the few small discrepancies. It's the whole psychology of the man.
2: Psychology? That's all I need. The new breed. Now, look, Rizzo. Will you for once just forget the college education and get back in there and have that statement signed, sealed, and delivered? And stop making waves.
4: Mother, please, will you let well enough alone?
5: I've kept quiet about too many things for far too long, but I can't let this go. I know your father wasn't driving the sports car tonight.
4: Okay, so he wasn't. So you know what that means.
5: Oh, my darling, I...
4: You want to get me locked up?
5: No, of course not. But why should it come to that? You don't know yet if you really hit anyone or hurt them.
4: I'm not kidding myself. When I pulled away, I tried to tell myself nothing had happened. But now it's all on the table, and I know that guy got hurt. And I'm scared. I'm scared of what they could do to me.
5: Oh, darling, there's nothing to be scared of in being honest, owning up. It was an accident. David, please.
4: Will you let me go?
5: I'm only trying to help.
4: Oh, sure. Some help you are. I don't understand you, Mother. Look what Dad's willing to do for me, and all you want is for me to turn myself in.
5: I want you to be honest.
4: This is for laughs. Look, Dad went down there to take the blame so he could protect you as well as me.
5: Protect me?
4: Yes. He said it would kill you if anything happened to me.
5: Grant was worried about me?
4: Yes.
5: Don't you ever believe it.
4: Mom, how can you be so bitter? Look what he's done for me.
5: He's got to have an angle.
4: That's unfair. I know you and Dad have problems. I'm not going to try to make any judgments about...
5: Oh, but you do. You make them every day in spite of yourself. And always against me.
4: Mother, I've had just about as much of this as I can take.
5: You know, the curious thing is that I know you love me in spite of everything. Just give me a moment.
4: What is it?
5: I don't stand much chance, do I? I spend so much time upstairs with myself. Very lonely with just yourself. I'm a woman not quite able to cope. A woman with hallucinations. Is it? It's something out of Dickens. Living among cobwebs of near insanity and the ghosts of what never was.
4: Mother.
5: Look, it's time I told you. Time I try to tell somebody. I'm a prisoner with a life sentence. Because I can't stop loving. To everyone else, I'm the ghost. But the truth is that the real corruption lies rotting in the very man we both love. David, I don't want to ever see you become like him. I would rather see you dead. That's why I want you to take your own troubles on your own shoulders.
4: Mom, don't you think you ought to lie down? You're not...
5: It's easy, isn't it, to find a scapegoat, to make someone else responsible? Poor, mad, wasted Marion Williams, married to that intelligent, handsome man, respected by his faculty, worshipped by his students, particularly the girls. Oh, yes, particularly the girls.
4: Oh, Mother, for Pete's
5: sake. No, this time you don't stop me. I loved him so much I forgave all those early affairs. The young children invaded, cheapened. I saved him. I went to those girls. I begged them off. And after you came, the pattern continued. I began to retreat farther and farther. I had the money. That's why I could always keep him. And I couldn't stop loving him. That was the saddest part, wasn't it, David?
4: What?
5: I was the one who ruined him. Without me to cover for him, he'd have been found out long ago. So you see...
4: I don't know what you mean, Mom. I can't discuss what you've been talking about, but that has nothing to do with what Dad is doing at this moment. I'd been drinking. I couldn't have gone to the police. Dad can handle this. Please leave it alone.
5: And let you spoil yourself just as he did. The rot spread so fast, David.
1: The incident was totally minor in mine till I returned home, found that there was a dent in my front fender. Well, I've read this through, Lieutenant, and there's nothing here that isn't consonant with my earlier confession.
2: It's a formality, Professor. I prefer to have you read it aloud before you sign the statement.
1: If you insist.
2: It's better, Professor Williams. There is much more. Go ahead.
1: It's quite evident that I must have been responsible for striking with my automobile one Dominic Capello, 61, at approximately 2 a.m. on the above date. This statement is a true and unsolicited confession of my responsibility in...
3: Excuse me, Lieutenant. Have you warned the professor again that he should have legal representation?
1: No, I don't need a lawyer.
3: I'll have to warn you, sir, that you may. The man was hit, just died in the hospital without regaining consciousness. It isn't just an accident anymore. It could be homicide.
2: Oh, come on, Rizzo. Manslaughter. But it does change things, Professor. If you sign this, I'll have to book you. You should have a lawyer before you sign.
1: Well, nonsense. I want to sign. Let's not waste any more time, and then I'll call my lawyer.
2: All right. Detective Rizzo, will you witness this?
3: Yeah.
2: You'll have to be fingerprinted, Professor.
1: Whatever you say, Lieutenant.
2: Foster will take you to a phone first to call your lawyer about bail.
1: Thank you. And thank you, Detective Rizzo.
3: Don't mention it.
2: All right, now, Rizzo, don't say it.
3: I've got to. Something's out of kilter. I never saw a man so anxious to get arrested in my life.
2: He just wants to get it over with and get back to bed. Now, who doesn't?
3: It's wrong, Lieutenant. It's wrong. A cool, collected individual like that doesn't go around hitting panic buttons and taking a powder out of a bad situation.
2: Now, Joe, drop it. Lay off. Don't give me any more of the psychology. I'm just a plain flatfoot who came up through the ranks by sticking to one thing, facts. Let's give the guy a vote of thanks for coming in. My psychology is we leave it lay, huh? You got any other hunches? Save them for the ponies. Okay?
3: Okay.
2: What's on the bulletin, Reitzel?
3: Oh, same old noise, nothing special. They picked up that mugger in a second, a repeater.
2: What's happening with Professor Williams?
3: Huh?
2: Williams, the professor. You remember the guy we spent most of the night with?
3: Oh, yeah. Well, he got fingerprinted and his lawyer sprung him. He's gone home. Hey, look at this, Lieutenant.
2: What?
3: That code 2. See the man in the 12th? That suicide was no false alarm. There was a DOA. Only now it looks like homicide. They figure the girl was strangled before the gas was turned
2: off. Oh, what do I care about some dame in the 12th? The 7th is my baby. Let the 12th worry about their headaches. I'm taking you off.
6: Marion, for the last time, you stay out of this or I'll...
5: You'll what, Grant? Kill me? You did that a long time ago. The only reason I clung to any shred of life was because of David.
6: And a fine little mama's boy you made out of him. The moment my back is turned, he runs to you. He blurts out the whole thing.
5: Oh, no, he didn't. I figured out what happened myself. I saw you drive away in the station wagon.
6: Oh, can't you mind your own business?
5: Because I don't trust you. And I want David to be a man and stand on his own feet.
6: Will you get something through that bird brain of yours? The man who was hit is dead. David had been drinking. You won't be emancipating your son. You'll be burying him in jail. Is that what you want?
5: You're hurting me, Grant.
6: Is that what you want? Or will you keep your mouth shut and allow me to do something for my own son?
5: Please, let me go.
6: Not until I get your promise to leave things as they are.
5: I don't want David to go to jail.
6: All right, then. I can trust you.
5: Yes. I only wish I trusted you. You've never done one unselfish thing in your life, Grant. I only wish I knew what it is you expect to gain this time.
0: A torturing dilemma for a mother and a father. Is the father right to protect his son, or the mother to feel it would be better for her son to take his medicine? So many other questions pose themselves. Questions which will be answered when Mystery Theater returns shortly with Act 3.

0: those questions I mentioned. Of course, Marion Williams would feel herself hurt by her husband's interest in other women. Or is that all in her mind, a figment fantasized by her obvious, shaky mental stability? But then, there's also the doubt of Detective Sergeant Rizzo. Let's follow him for a moment.
1: Yes?
2: Is Professor Williams at home?
1: No, he has classes this morning at the university.
2: Oh, yeah, that's right. Excuse me, I'm Detective Rizzo. This is my shield. I wonder if I could talk to Mrs. Williams for a moment?
1: I'm sorry, but my mother, she's still asleep. She's kind of an invalid.
2: And I wouldn't think of disturbing her. You're Professor Williams' son, huh?
1: Yes.
2: Well, then how about you take the chain off the door and I step in and ask you a couple of questions?
1: Have you got a warrant?
2: Have a warrant? Now, what would I want a warrant for? Look, don't let me being a cop scare you.
1: Oh, I'm not scared.
2: You always keep a chain on when you open the front door?
1: No. I'm sorry. You're wasting your time. My father told me not to answer any questions.
2: Then you know about the accident last night, huh?
1: Yes, but I'm sorry, I've got to close the door.
2: You drive, kid.
1: Sir, your foot's in the way.
2: Oh, yeah. So it is. Anyway, I figure you drive since you got a license. I looked it up in the bureau.
1: Would you move your foot, please?
2: Hold it just a minute. Here's your newspaper, huh? You might want to read about the accident. Page 4. You know, check out the details.
1: Thanks for the paper.
2: Sure. Here.
1: Will you let it go, please?
2: You were not driving yourself last night, were you?
1: I'll take the paper.
2: Yeah. And now I know my hunch is right.
3: Come on, come on. Where are you?
4: Hello?
3: David. David, where were you?
4: I'm sorry. I was just bringing down Mother's lunch tray.
3: But you never answer the phone. Any mail? Any phone calls?
4: Just a couple of ads. No phone call. Oh, there was, we had a visitor.
3: Who?
4: A Detective Rizzo.
3: What did he want?
4: He said he wanted to talk to you. Then when I said you weren't home, he wanted to talk to Mom.
3: Well, you didn't let him.
4: No. She was asleep, so he said he wanted to ask me some questions.
3: Good Lord.
4: It's all right. I didn't let him in, and I didn't tell him anything.
3: Well, I hope you didn't. He had no right, no right to... David, you're sure you didn't...
4: No, I didn't say anything, but I'm scared. I think he knows. I think he's guessed that
3: Now, listen to me, David. I don't care what he knows or what he suspects. He can't prove anything if we just stick to our story. Now, you get this straight, David. I'll kill you if you let me down. No, I didn't mean that. I'm just thinking about you. I don't want your life spoiled before it begins. Now, you just remember, a man has been killed. The real truth comes out, you're in trouble. Bad trouble.
4: I know.
3: Just so you remember, both you and your mother.
4: Okay, but supposing that detective turns up again...
3: He won't. You just leave that to me. Just leave everything to me.
4: I will. And don't think I'm not grateful. Oh, I don't know how I can ever pay you back.
3: You just sit tight and stick to our story. That's all the payment I need.
5: I quite understand, Professor. Detective Rizzo exceeded his orders. I promise you he won't bother your family again.
6: I'm sorry if I lost my temper, Lieutenant.
5: I don't blame you, sir. You'd feel better if you could get a load of how I'm going to lose mine. Good afternoon, Professor. Detective Rizzo, check in yet? All right, tell him to lug his rear end here on the double. I ought to bust him right down a patrol.
2: You, looking for me, Lieutenant?
5: Yeah, come on in and close the door.
2: Jarvis on the desk tells me the Williams guy was on the phone having a fit.
5: Didn't I tell you to stop making waves?
2: Well, yes,
5: Did
2: Lieutenant,
5: I tell you the Williams case was closed?
2: It can't be closed as long as there's a charge.
5: That's up to the judge. Now, we've done our part. We have a statement and a confession. That's all we're supposed to provide.
2: Uh-huh. A phony confession.
5: What does that mean?
2: Now, look. That professor has a kid. Around 17, 18, huh? I talked to him today. I'll lay you dollars to donuts. He was the one driving the car when
5: you
2: that accident...
5: You have any proof of that?
2: No, but give me an hour with that kid and I'll crack
5: Why,
2: this case.
5: Why, Detective Rizzo? Strong arm methods from a member of the new breed? I thought today's young cop was exchanging the third degree for a college degree.
2: You know I didn't mean anything like that, but if you just give me a chance Why? To get to the bottom...
5: Why would a respected college professor, a guy as prominent in this town as he is, why would he risk his reputation to cover up something his son did?
2: I don't know.
5: I mean, this guy's a teacher. The last thing in the world he'd do is let his son run out on a responsibility?
2: Yeah, that's the way I see it. Psychologically,
5: oh, psychologically. Now, let's not get tangled up with that bull again, huh? We have a confession, Detective Rizzo.
2: Lieutenant, give me a break. I got the strongest hunch.
5: It isn't any stronger than mine. And mine is, if you don't let this lay like I told you, you're going to be back in your boondockers walking a beat as far uptown as these city limits stretch. Okay, Detective Second Grade, is this case closed?
2: Well, like you say, the case is closed.
1: Study, Mom. You all right?
7: I just want to talk a minute. What are you doing?
1: Just catching up on some homework.
7: David, that man, that detective you said came here, are you sure all he asked you about was the accident?
1: Look, Mom. I promised Dad I wasn't going to talk about it anymore. So did you. It's a closed book.
7: We're going to have to open it again. Did he ask you about anything else than the accident?
1: No, but...
7: Look, David... You have got to go to the police and tell them the truth.
1: Now, I promised Dad...
7: David, don't make me go.
1: You promised him, too.
7: You don't understand. Everything's changed. He has to be stopped. There must be some justice.
1: Mom, why don't you go upstairs?
7: Look, don't treat me like an invalid or worse, a half-wit. Have you read the newspaper that you brought up to me today?
1: No.
7: Do you know a girl named Susan Rowland?
1: Susan? Yeah, kind of. I mean, she was a class ahead of me at school. I guess I rapped with her here and there, but we never dated or anything like that.
7: That her picture?
1: Yes. Front page. What happened?
7: Read the story and find out. Carefully. Then you'll know why your father is so anxious to keep you quiet. David, You're going to find out why the truth has to be told.
5: Lieutenant Klamath here. How's everything with the 12th, John?
6: You know how it goes with lieutenants in the police department, from bad to worse. A little favor, George.
5: Name it, you got it.
6: You see the DOA we had on the bulletin, possible suicide, now definite.

0: lead.
1: Uh-huh. What can I do?
0: Well, I'm running down blind alleys. Like in her address book is the name of a guy, Grant Williams, domiciled your precinct. She seemed to have been in one of his classes at the university. Could you spare a man to check it out?
1: John, I don't even have to. I'll close one lead for you. What time did your little student get strangled?
0: Well, Emmy puts it at around 2 o'clock. At 1:55, she called her mother to say she was pregnant, and the guy who did it was with her. She started to give his name. The connection was broken. At 2:15, a prowl car responded to a code 2, suspicion of suicide by gas. They broke in, turned off the gas, but the girl had already been dead 10 or 15 minutes. So, 2 o'clock.
1: 2 o'clock, eh? Well, that lets out Grant Williams. 2 o'clock, outside of town, 45 minutes away. He was involved in a traffic accident. He's already booked.
0: One down, how many to go? Thanks, George. Sorry to bother you.
2: How long ago did he leave?
3: Too late for you to stop him.
2: Oh, I ought to kill you for this.
3: Like you did that poor little girl.
2: No. I didn't mean to. The little idiot refused to have an abortion. She wanted me to marry her. Marry her, for heaven's sake.
3: Oh, and divorce your mule ticket.
2: Marion, please, please help me.
3: No, not anymore. Anyway, I couldn't, even if I wanted to.
2: But David, maybe I can still stop David.
3: If you could, you'd still have to stop me.
4: And everything my father testified to in his statement was true, except that it was me who was driving the car, not my father. I hit that man, panicked, and drove off.
5: Well, don't look at me, Lieutenant. I have nothing to say.
1: You wouldn't have to, Rizzo. I know the boy's telling the truth. Yeah, you were right all along. I had a phone call about a half an hour.
2: I demand to see my son.
1: It's all right, Sergeant. Let him in. What is it, Professor Williams?
2: David, I don't want you to say one word until I've talked to you and we can get legal advice.
4: It's too late, Dad. I've said everything I have to say.
2: You don't know what you're doing.
4: The first time in my life, I do. I'm taking care of myself. Oh, how could you do it, Dad, to a nice kid like Susan?
2: I don't know what you're talking about.
1: I can clear that up, Professor. We're booking you for the murder of Susan Rowland.
2: Oh, you can't. I have an alibi.
1: Correction. You had an alibi.
2: But I'm not guilty. And you can't prove it.
1: We will. With your help.
2: What do you mean?
1: It's ironic, isn't it? If you hadn't walked in here and made a false confession, we might never have had your fingerprints. That's what's going to nail you. You provided us with a whole set to match up. You were just a little too clever. You managed to hang yourself. All right, take him out and book him, Jarvis.
4: Dad, I...
1: Let him go, kid, huh? Let him go. There's nothing you can do for him. Now you go on with Foster. Let him type up your statement, huh?
4: What's going to happen to him?
1: He'll be found guilty, as he ought to.
4: And me?
1: You're taking a beating already. It's an accident. Won't be too tough. And things should be looking up from now on for both you and your mother. Go on, kid.
4: Okay, Lieutenant.
1: Well, I guess I ought to start to eat my hat, Rizzo, huh? But I'd rather just say I'm sorry.
5: Oh, no. Me too, Lieutenant. This is one time I wish I could just have been wrong.
1: When you're a cop as long as I've been, there'll be a lot more. I wish I could say get used to it. Come on. Let's try the squad room coffee.
6: All right.
1: Bad as it is, it's better than the taste I got in my mouth right now.
7: I'll be back shortly with a final thought. So Marion's intuition was right, along with Sergeant.

And Rizzo, and David made the first long stride towards being a man. Something else I'd like to say about that. Not every story must have a moral, but I believe this one has. Not that crime doesn't pay, that's obvious, but that the acceptance of responsibility is a cornerstone of life. It is written, "You shall know the truth, and the truth shall set you free." Our cast included Arnold Moss, Ralph Bell, Clarissa Blackburn, William Redfield, and Christopher Tabori. Associate Director, Marlon Swing. This is Hyman Brown, Producer-Director, inviting you to return to our Mystery Theater for another adventure in the macabre. Until next time, then, pleasant dreams.

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13: Come in. Welcome. Welcome to Mystery Theater. I am Hyman Brown. Hell has been described in gruesome, grisly, and garish detail by philosophers, poets, and artists. However, they are not the only ones who have had a vision of the underworld. Hell is an open book to all who choose to turn its pages, a coloring book that you may fill in yourself. So many people have designed their own private hell, filled with their very own devils and demons. And many people have discovered that you don't have to die in order to live there. Although it helps.
14: Mrs. McKellar, who are you? A friend of yours.
15: I don't know you.
14: Michael.
15: Michael?
14: You've got to give him up.
15: Just what affair is it of yours?
14: You just said the key word, affair. Suppose the newspapers found out. Think of what it could do to your husband.
15: I'm sorry, but after all these years, I think I've earned the right to think about my own happiness.
14: Suppose you should be walking down the street, and a car should accidentally jump the curb and, well...
15: Are you threatening me?
14: Mrs. Keller, I am only making a prophecy.
15: I call it a threat.
14: Prophecy, threat, does it matter? As long as it can happen. And Mrs. McKellar, it can happen.
13: Our mystery drama, The Other Life, was written especially for the Mystery Theater by Sam Dan and stars Mercedes McCambridge.

0: Look out for the quiet people, for the ones who are modest in manner, unassuming and self-effacing, and who leave no more trail than a fish in the water. Such a one is our heroine, Della McKellar, or Mrs. Frederick Key McKellar, as she is known legally. At this moment, she is at the airport cab stand.
1: What so, lady?
2: 1221 Torrance.
1: 1221 Torrance. We are off.
2: And where do you think I'm coming from? I see by your posted license your name is Bernard Weissman, number 3227-2642. Bernard, huh? I can also see by the tilt of your head that you're giving me the once-over in your rear-view mirror. Well, Bernard, I'll wager I know exactly how you are sizing me up.
3: This is a married broad, age. I can't give her much less than 35. Looks, come see, come sign. What we got here is a respectable, quiet, mousy, middle-class dame.
2: And I can tell you've written me off, because you're not eyeing me in the mirror anymore. Oh, how little we know, Bernard. How little we know. I am in your cab because of a chain of events. A chain that led me into your cab and will lead me beyond it. It began one evening. Let's call it that evening. Fred?
4: Yes, Della. Oh, darling, I'm in a pressure cooker again.
2: Why? What is it this time?
4: A report. I have to do a report. A complete report.
2: Tonight?
4: If I don't take time out for sleep, I'll just manage to have it ready for the Senate Finance Committee by morning.
2: Oh, but Fred...
4: I'm going right into the den. I have to start immediately.
2: But dinner is...
4: Oh, be a sweetheart. Bring something on a tray. A sandwich. Anything. I don't care. I'll just need plenty of black coffee.
2: Fred, stop. Stop. Don't take another step.
4: Darling, what's wrong?
2: I want you to look.
4: At what?
2: Look at me.
4: Look at you?
2: Yes. What do you see?
4: Well,
2: Oh, Fred, sit down.
4: But I told you, I know.
2: You have a report. I also have a report, Fred. Which is, if you don't sit down this minute, I'm going to take the next plane to Reno, Nevada, or Mexico City, and get a divorce.
4: Della, can't we discuss... What did you say?
2: Fred, surely it must be apparent, even to you, that all the closeness has gone out of our marriage.
4: I've never felt as close to you as I do now.
2: And you've never been so far away. And so I thought...
4: Oh, darling, I know we haven't seen much of each other lately, but I've taken a new job.
2: I thought I would try to put the romance back into our relationship.
4: And it's a very demanding
2: job. Oh, shut up!
4: Della,
2: listen to me. I was desperate, so I thought I'd do what the marriage counselors suggest, what the soap operas, the lovelorn columnists advise, which was to create a romantic atmosphere. And look, just look around you.
4: Oh,
2: I'm wearing what certainly should be considered a seductive gown. Look at the candles on the table, the brilliant crystal, the gleaming china, the sparkling silver, the red roses, the soft lights, the sweet music. And let me tell you about dinner.
4: Darling,
2: Listen, we're having beef bourguignon. And then you...
4: I'm sorry.
2: You bust in here like some traveling salesman barging into a motel. Give me a room and a cheese sandwich.
4: But, darling, I must tell you what happened. Senator Loomis, the one who hates to spend 15 cents on education, he's in town with an investigating committee. I met him and we started talking. Darling, I know I can make him see
2: Fred,
4: the light.
2: Please, please, Fred, let's have some champagne.
4: Oh, no, I need a clear head for figures. He said have your facts in black and white by morning. Do you realize what an opportunity this is?
2: But I prepared the whole...
4: Oh, Della, dearest Della, I know how disappointed you are, but you're sensible. You are, darling. That's why I married you. Now, I must get into the den with these figures. Keep the coffee coming.
2: You know who Fred is? Fred is the new state commissioner of education. Everybody says he's going places. I agree. Lately, he's been going a great many places without me. Well, he went into his study, and I did a few chores around the house, read a bit in Boswell's Life of Johnson, worked on a watercolor. Oh, I have a great many talents, Bernard. And in the midst of all this self-expression, enter my close neighbor and casual friend, Edith.
5: Hey, is it okay to use the phone, Del?
2: Oh, sure.
5: Oh, thanks. I hate to bother you, but old Gus decided to stay home today, and I have this extremely important phone call. Hey, Mike, Edie Harlow. Oh, you're sweet. Look, 10 on Handy Andy in the first at Ormond. Do I still have time? Oh, just. Okay, on the nose. And Mike, call me back at this number. It's my neighbor. She's okay. Yeah. It's at 206-3636. Yeah, sure thing. In a couple of minutes, they're off.
2: Edith, will you have a cup of coffee?
5: I'd rather have a drink. Oh, don't bother. I see the bottle and the glasses. Pour you one?
2: I don't drink.
5: Oh, that's right. You don't.
2: Handy Andy, I presume, is a horse.
5: Oh, Handy Andy is a 5-year-old bay gelding, and he cannot lose. Oh, come on, be smart. Bet on him yourself.
2: Oh, I never bet on anything in my life.
5: Well, you're overdue. Put a tenner on him.
2: No, I was brought up to believe it's wicked to bet on horses.
5: Well, yeah, it is wicked, but look, if you don't do something wicked now and then... Come on, take the plunge. I'll call Mike and put down a bet for you. Oh, hey, if that's Mike, my watch is slow. I was lucky to get down myself.
2: Well, then it's too late for me.
5: You mean you would have put down a bet? Look, I'll tell you what I'll do. I'll give you half of mine. $5. What do you say? Once I talk to Mike and find out, it'll be too late. Oh, come on, Del. What's $5? Live a little.
2: Well, all right.
5: Okay. Hello? Yeah. Okay. Well, let's go downtown and collect.
2: Oh, I don't want to go rushing downtown just to collect $5.
5: $5? He went off at 20 to 1. He brought home 200 for 10. You're entitled to half. You win 100. Here's where we meet Mike.
2: Edith, are you sure that we're getting $100 apiece?
5: You're a very insecure person, Del, and I can't understand why. Relax.
6: Hi, Edie.
5: Oh, hi, Mike. I had a good one today.
6: Yes, you did.
5: I'd like to introduce a friend. Della McKellar.
6: Della McKellar. It sings. It's music.
5: And Della had half the bet.
6: I'm glad you won, Della McKellar.
2: Even though it's money out of your pocket?
6: Oh, not quite. You see, there were 15 horses in the race. Not all of the people bet Handy Andy. Well, I hope to see you again, Della McKellar.
2: No. I made one bet and I won. I'll quit while I'm ahead. Famous last words, eh, Bernard? And I had every intention of quitting. But that night, Fred was late for dinner... And then he was very late. And finally the phone rang.
7: Honey, we have to leave for the state capitol right away.
2: At this hour?
7: I've got the senator eating out of my hand. He wants me to testify at the committee hearings first thing in the morning.
2: But I thought we'd have that champagne tonight.
7: Della, just let me get through this crisis.
2: After which, there'll be another one.
5: Well, Della, you ready to break the bank at Monte Carlo?
2: No, thank you. I've had my mad fling. And besides, I'm due to teach my classes at the settlement house.
5: Oh, well, I like Jackie's boy in the fifth. How can he lose? I got a hunch on this nag.
2: Okay, I'll go along.
5: How much?
2: Well, I'm ahead 100. Why not all of it?
5: Well, it's best to do these things slowly.
2: Why? If he's right... He's as right for 100 as he is for a dollar. It shouldn't be the size of the bet. It's the strength of the conviction.
5: Honey, you are a horse player.
2: Call Mike. I didn't realize it at the time, Bernard, but I was hooked. Well, after my classes, I was having a sandwich and looking at the paper, the racing page, naturally. And I was beginning to have second thoughts about Jackie's boy. So I called Edith to get her to change the bet. But there was no answer. I didn't know Mike's phone number, but I did remember the corner where we met him.
6: Hello, Della McKellar.
5: Hello, Mike. I have to talk to you.
6: I'll buy you lunch.
5: No, this is business.
6: We can't talk business on the street. Do you realize we're standing in front of Las Sordas, the best restaurant in town?
5: How do I go about changing my bet, Mike?
6: All you do is tell me.
5: Well, see what it says in the paper? Jackie's boy likes a fast track. But if you look at the weather map for upstate, where Ormond Park is, it rained there all night. So that track must be mud by now. Now here is Sweet Reward. He loves mud. He finished in the money his last three times out. So I like him.
6: Well, you got him. Did anybody ever tell you how lovely you look when you get all excited and breathless like that?
5: Well, I wanted to straighten out that bet, Mike.
6: Well, it's a good thing he goes off in 3 minutes. And don't leave.
5: Why not?
6: Tell me all about yourself. Why are you unhappy?
5: Who said I was unhappy?
6: Well, you have to be unhappy to gamble.
5: Why do you say that?
6: Because real excitement and adventure are missing from your life. You have to buy it at the table or the track.
5: Is that why you gamble, Mike?
6: I don't gamble. To me, gambling's a commodity. I sell it to those who need it. Why do you need it?
5: Who says I need it?
6: Have dinner with me tonight and I'll explain it.
5: Oh, listen, I'm a married woman.
6: But are you a happily married woman?
5: Oh, really, I have to go.
6: Well, shouldn't we find out about Sweet Reward? Johnny, plug in a phone, please. Thank you. Della, if not tonight, why then, how about tomorrow?
5: Oh, no, please.
6: The day after? Hello? The 5th at Ormond Park? Uh-huh. Thanks. Your Sweet Reward came in at 3-1. 100 yesterday, 300 today. If I had your luck, I'd play the horses myself. Here's your money.
5: Oh, thank you.
6: Now, about dinner tonight.
5: No, Mike, really, there's no point in your asking.
6: Well, there's no point in your refusing.
7: Della, I'm still upstate. This is a rough one.
5: Yes, Fred, I suppose it is, but, listen, you just stay as long as is necessary.
7: You're not angry?
5: No, darling. I understand it's your career, and, we're both required to make sacrifices.
7: Oh, that's my Della. That's my rational, mature, and reasonable darling. I'll be home tomorrow night. What are you doing now?
5: I'm just, reading.
7: What? Something new?
5: The racing form.
7: Get good reviews?
5: Mixed.
3: Mike Perry.
5: Oh, Mike.
3: Della McKellar. You change your mind. We will have dinner after all.
5: Listen, Mike. Her name is Lady Marion in the first at Joyland. $400 to win.
3: Aren't you living a little dangerously?
5: Sure. And I love every minute of it.
0: And so would you if you won every time you bet, which is what our Mrs. Della McKellar is doing. However, as the popular tune tells us, into each life some rain must fall. And when it does, where will Della run for shelter? Mystery Theater will return shortly with Act Two. It should be obvious that when a man has an attractive wife and he neglects her, sooner or later she'll find something or someone to occupy her time and energy, which is what Della McKellar seems to have done. Not only is she having a fantastic run of luck with the horses, she also seems to be scoring with the bookmaker.
5: Well, Bernard, the night before, I had put all my winnings, $400, on a filly named Lady Marion. And the following afternoon, I was leaving the settlement house, and At the curb was parked a brand new long black sports car. And at the wheel, the very good-looking, the smartly dressed Mike. He could very well become a problem. But I wasn't sure I really cared.
6: Hop in.
5: Oh, really, I shouldn't.
6: I have news for you. You just won $2,000.
5: $2,000?
6: You put $400 on Lady Marion at 5-1.
5: Oh, May, thanks.
6: The proper way to thank me is to have dinner.
5: Oh, no, I told you I'm a married woman.
6: Well, I'm a married man, so it cancels out. Well?
5: I have to go home.
6: You're a slave to convention.
5: Aren't we all?
6: Oh, no. And that's one of the things I'm going to teach you one day.
2: Aphrodite, Edith. Why is she 5-1?
5: Well, she's a filly.
2: Why is she running with 106 pounds? Why is she the lightest in the race? Why? She's won her last two starts.
5: She's being dropped in class. I like her for $10. What's your bet?
2: $24.
5: $24? That's an odd amount.
2: $2,400, Edith.
5: No. Oh, no, Della, you can't. Della, you're crazy. I won't let y'all stop you.
2: Oh, please, Edith, don't take on. You were right about me. I am a gambler. I'm not like you, venturing $5 or $10 for a thrill. No, sir, this to me is a living. It's a way I never lived before. I can't explain it.
5: Oh, Della, I wish I'd never introduced you to this.
2: Well, Bernard, that was 10 o'clock in the morning. And somehow I made the time pass in the settlement house, and I passed by quickly because a woman reporter came round to interview me. See, I was human interest, the wife of the dynamic new commissioner of education. Everybody knew that he was going places.
8: Well, how does it feel to be the wife of such an exciting man, Mrs. McKellar?
2: Well, it's so marvelous.
8: They say he has a career in politics if he chooses, and you are certainly a great asset. You're never in repose. Like your husband, you seem to be on the go all the time. Where do you get all your nervous energy?
2: Could I tell her that I bet on the ponies, Bernard? Could I tell her that even now I was waiting for the fourth race at Joyland, where I had $2,400 riding on a horse named Aphrodite? And that I would have $12,000 if she won. Is it any wonder that my eyes were shining, that my cheeks were glowing? Well, finally, the lady reporter had enough of me. And then I was told that I had a phone call.
7: Honey, change in plans.
2: Plans?
7: Yeah, we discussed it last night on the phone.
2: Oh?
7: Senator Loomis and I and some party leaders will be in on the 6 o'clock plane. We're having a victory dinner at a place called, Oh, you never heard of it. It's on Lower Broadway, Las Sordas.
2: Las Sordas?
7: Can you meet us there? I'll have terrific news.
2: Well, Bernard, I kept eyeing the clock like a condemned prisoner in a cell. And finally, the hands read 3 o'clock. And I knew that the race had been run, and that I either had $12,000 or I had nothing. And I looked out the window. The sports car was there. I ran downstairs. He held open the door for me. And I got in. And I knew. I knew my Aphrodite had not risen from the foam.
6: She came very close, Della. Going into the stretch, she slipped, lost stride. But she wouldn't quit. At the finish, she was coming on. If it were a mile and a quarter, she'd have won it.
2: Mike, would you drop me off a block from the house? I owe you $2,400. I want to pay it.
6: Well, you don't have to do it this minute. First, let me buy a drink.
2: I don't drink.
6: Why did you do it, Della? You can't keep letting it ride. You have to save some for a rainy day, you know.
2: It's been raining for a long time, Mike.
6: Well, come out of the wet then, Della. Away from the cold and the damp, I know a place where it's always bright and sunny.
2: Is this the cheer-up service you extend to all your lady customers?
6: Oh, it's a brand new service. I never tried it before.
4: Do you know you were the absolute hit of the evening?
2: Was I, Fred?
9: You bet you were. And Dell, they want me to run for office. Darling, are you listening?
2: Don't you have an office now?
9: I mean elective office.
2: You mean politics?
9: I'm in politics now. That's what this is all about. I could do more for education if I were in the legislature. And from there... Oh, Della, you know what ties the ribbon around the package? You. You're my biggest asset. You're attractive. And the work you've done with the kids, who'd ever have thought it would pay off?
2: I work with other people's children because we have none of our own.
9: Senator Loomis says there's nothing like kids for a candidate. We should give serious thought to adopting one.
2: For votes? You never wanted to adopt a child.
9: Well, Della, we both want one. And we'll have to work very hard.
2: I think that's where he lost me, Bernard, on that word work. I'd been working for him ever since we were married. I worked while he studied for his master's, his Ph.D., and while he held research jobs that paid practically nothing. And now he was asking me to work for the rest of my life to make him president of the United States one day. Well, I don't want to work for a man anymore. All I really want to do is play the horses. Mike, 50 on Forest Ranger in the 3rd.
3: I'm sorry, Dell. He's out of the money.
2: Okay. 100 on Jolly Tar in the 6th. 25 on Jersey Jerry. 50 on House Guest.
3: I'm sorry, Dylan.
9: But how does it happen you're out of money?
2: Well, Fred, we do a lot of entertaining. You know, there's food and liquor.
9: Oh, I know, but it seems to me that...
2: Oh, please don't lecture me on how to run a household. It's the way prices are today.
9: It's just that we seem to be broke all the time, and I'm trying to find out where the money is going.
2: Well, all your guests and your political friends compliment you on our hospitality.
9: Oh, I have to admit, you're doing a terrific job.
2: Well, see, that's where the money's going.
9: It just... seems to me it's an awful lot of money.
2: Oh, I'll get that. Hello?
3: Dillon, bad news, I'm afraid. Country gentleman finished dead last. Anyone else you'd like?
2: Oh, no. Another time.
9: Who was that?
2: Wrong number.
9: Oh? Didn't sound like a wrong number.
2: I said it was wrong number. I just drop it.
9: Oh. I invited some ladies for tea this Saturday. One of them is a nut on antique silver. You know the tray Aunt Zoe got us for a wedding gift?
2: The tray?
9: Yeah, the solid silver tray. Use it to serve.
2: Oh, we never use that. I mean, it's ugly.
9: I described it to Mrs. Wheatley. She's dying to see it.
2: Do I have to tell you what I did with that tray, Bernard? I used it to raise $500 to bet on a horse named Foolish Pride. Well, it was a foolish bet. But now I had to get it out of hock. I needed $500 quickly. How could I raise it? I'd already squeezed every possible dollar out of my household money. But then I saw my salvation. His name was Silver Knight. How could he lose given these circumstances?
3: Mike,
2: what are the odds on Silver Knight in the 5th?
3: Oh, he's the favorite. Just about even money.
2: Okay. 500 to win.
6: Hello, Dylan. Sit down, hmm? I'm sorry about Silver Knight.
2: Mike, I came down here to tell you, to tell you that
6: That you don't have $500, hmm?
2: How did you know?
6: Well, it had to come to this one day.
2: Well, if you're so sympathetic, why did you take my bets?
6: Oh, you'd only go to some other guy. And to him, you'd just be another customer.
2: Oh? What am I to you?
6: If only you were dumb, you'd give in to your instincts and enjoy life.
2: Which instincts?
6: The urge to be free.
2: Listen, Mike. Could we talk business?
6: Sure. Your credit is good. And it's unlimited.
2: I don't want credit. I just want time to pay you back.
6: Sure. But meanwhile, if you see something good in tomorrow's race, why, your credit is good.
2: No. I can't ever go through that again. Never again. I've learned my lesson.
8: Mrs. McKellar, aren't you going to show us that antique silver tray your husband told us about? I'd love to have a picture of it for the paper.
2: The tray?
8: Hmm.
2: Oh, yes, of course. Would you ladies excuse me for a moment?
9: Darling, what's the problem?
2: Fred, the tray. I can't find the tray.
9: But don't you always keep it here in this closet?
2: No, look for yourself. It's gone.
9: But how could it be gone?
2: Well, it must have been stolen.
9: Stolen?
2: Oh, Fred. Fred, I love that tray. It's been stolen, Fred, stolen.
9: Oh, dearest, you must be calm.
2: How can I be calm? That was the most cherished thing I had.
9: But who could have...
2: That Mrs. Soames, Fred.
9: Mrs. Soames?
2: Yes, that cleaning lady we had a few years ago. It must have been Mrs. Soames. I remember how she used to look at that tray. She stole it.
9: But that's hardly proof.
2: Oh, Fred, it's gone. It's gone.
9: Oh, please, dear, please don't take on like that. It's not the end of the world.
0: They say if you're a compulsive gambler, you must eventually break all of the commandments. So, where are we with Della so far? Stealing? Lying? False witness? How about adultery? She's been flirting with that ever since Act One. We'll see how far she goes when Mystery Theater returns shortly with Act Three.

0: The poet Dante talks about an inferno. Dante never met any horse players. They have a special inferno of their very own. It's a place of illusion, a strange land of delirious hopes that rest on quicksand, where winners and losers alike are haunted, driven creatures.
1: Well, Bernard, I held out for a week. And then I proved I was a horse player to the very marrow of my bones. Because I came up with a system. And it was Fred, of all people, who inspired me.
2: Do you realize you were the most intelligent person in the room? Not only did you know what Einstein's formula E equals MC squared means, you could actually explain it intelligently. It all has to do with timing.
1: Timing? That's right. It's timing. Why didn't I see that before? It's timing. All other systems have to do with past performance. But the fact is, the longer an animal has to wait...
2: An animal?
1: The more nervous it becomes. Therefore...
2: Therefore what? Honestly, Della, sometimes it's so hard to follow you.
3: I notice you only bet the first and second races, Della.
1: Yeah. Yeah, that's my new system. You see, the longer a horse waits to run, the more nervous it becomes, huh? The more energy is drained away.
3: It sounds crazy, but I have to admit it works.
1: Yes, Bernard, it worked. All systems work for a while. And then nothing worked. And I'll tell you something about horse players. It's just as important to lose as it is to win. The ecstatic joy of winning is made possible only because there's that chilling fear of losing. It's all basic philosophy, Bernard. The balancing of life by opposites. Oh, but there were dreams. Terrible dreams.
4: Is it true? You are an incurable horse player.
3: Your credit is unlimited, Della. How could you do this to me? How could you do this to me?
4: Is it true? You've been having an affair with a notorious gangster?
3: How much money have you squandered? You sold Aunt Zoe's silver tray to bet on a horse. Follow your instincts. Be brave. Brave. Brave.
2: Della?
1: Huh?
2: Della.
1: Oh. Oh, yes, Fred. What is it? More coffee?
2: Dear, sometimes it seems that you're in another world.
1: Who?
2: I think you're exhausted, and it's my fault. I've been working you so hard, but everyone agrees you are a terrific lady. Oh, darling, could you go to the bank for me and cash a check? I won't have a chance, and it's $100, expense money for my trip tomorrow.
1: I'd rather not.
2: What, Della, what is it? Is something wrong?
1: Oh, no, I...
2: You really have to do this for me, darling. I'll need the cash.
1: I tried, Bernard. I really and truly tried. But the horse's name was Centurion, which means leader of 100. How could he lose? I rang Edith's bell. We hadn't been seeing much of each other lately. Edith, do you know another bookie?
5: I see. You're on the cuff with Mike and in so deep.
1: I only asked you if you knew another bookie.
5: Oh, get out of it, Della. He's sweet on you. He'll wait. He'll wait forever. Don't ruin it for yourself and Fred.
1: Edith, do you know another bookie?
5: I wouldn't be doing you a favor, Della.
1: You weren't doing me a favor the first time, either.
5: A cigar store across town on Hawkins near 12th Road. Ask for Chuck.
1: I came here as quickly as I could. What is it, Mike?
6: Is this a way to treat a pal?
1: Why, what do you mean?
6: A friend of mine, you can call him a colleague, says he booked a cash bet for you.
1: Well, I was so afraid to run up more credit, Mike.
6: I told you, your credit's unlimited.
1: How much do I owe you?
6: You know it to the penny.
5: I don't...
6: $9,200.
5: But I had three winners last week.
6: Well, that's subtracted from the total.
5: I know. And I'll pay it back.
6: You'll never pay me back.
5: Yes, I will.
6: How? You and Fred are living above your income now.
5: Mike, I'm quitting. I'm quitting, and I'll pay you back.
6: You never have to pay me back, Del. I don't want money from you.
5: Well, what do you want?
6: You? I don't care if you're a gambler. I can afford you. Be my extravagance, hmm? And once you're with me, baby, you'll see. You won't have to gamble anymore.
5: Mike, please, I have to go.
6: You wanted this to happen, Della. You wanted an impossible debt to be built up. You wanted me to save you. Okay, try it. Come away with me for a weekend.
5: No.
6: You're a gambler. You never dreamed of how it is in Vegas. Horses, cards, the wheel. It goes day and night. Never stops. You never have to stop.
5: I can't.
6: All right, we'll do it this way. Two rooms. One for me, one for you. You decide whether you keep your door open or locked.
5: I decided, Bernard. Which is why I'm here in your cab. I had to find out. About the gambling, about Fred, about Mike, about me. Fred was easy. I told him I was going to visit Aunt Zoe on the coast. Thought it was a great idea. The flight was uneventful. A special limo was waiting to take me to the hotel. I was greeted with ceremony by the captain, ushered with deference by a bellman to my room where there were flowers and a bottle of champagne and a basket of fruit, and a note from Mike.
7: Welcome to Vegas. Report to the cashier. Draw as many chips as your heart desires. Meet you in the casino at 4. Love, Mike.
5: I won. And I kept winning. But somehow there was no thrill to it. I don't know what was the matter. Was I nervous? Was I guilty about deceiving Fred? And then I saw Mike.
6: Well, look at those chips. Look at the big winner.
5: What's the matter, Mike?
6: Nothing. Why do you ask?
5: I don't know. Back home, you seem so carefree, so happy-go-lucky, but out here, you're actually serious. You're like everybody else around here.
6: Sit down. I'll buy a drink.
5: I don't drink.
6: Well, let's sit down anyway. We'll have dinner early.
5: Why?
6: I have a meeting. I belong to an association. We're having a convention here over the weekend. And we have an important session scheduled for 6 o'clock. It may run till midnight. Now, honestly, honey, there's so much action here, you'll never even miss me.
5: Mike, I have a husband who treats me this way. Why do you think I'm here now?
6: Well, it's just this particular night.
5: You don't sound like the Mike of back home. I didn't know that you were tied down.
6: Well, actually, I'm not.
5: You said you were free to come and go as you pleased, that you didn't have to answer to anybody.
6: Della, this is just a single tiny exception.
5: Listen, on vacation, I like a formal dinner at 8.
6: Sure, tomorrow night.
5: And I've had a long trip, so I think I'll go up and take a nap. And I'll be dressed and ready for you to pick me up at 8.
6: But I told you, I have a meeting.
5: And if you're not there, I'll go to the airport and I'll fly to California, where I have a wealthy aunt. And I'll tell her the truth and you'll get your money.
6: Della, listen.
5: And if you're not there at 8, Mike, I'll be gone. And we'll never know if we could have had anything together. Come in. Mike.
6: Yes, Della, Mike.
5: 8 o'clock exactly. I thought you had a meeting.
6: I did.
5: Did you care to talk about it?
6: Well, it seems this is to be a weekend of decision for us both. I guess I have to make a decision, too.
5: Mike, you look very handsome.
6: I feel handsome.
5: Yes.
8: May we come in?
5: You are in.
8: Introduce us, Michael.
6: Mrs. McKellar, may I present Mr. Carl Leon and his associate, Jean.
8: How do you do, Mrs. McKellar? Michael, Joe tells me you cannot make the meeting.
6: Yes, Carl, that's right. I can't.
8: I see. But I need you there, Michael. Do you mind, Michael, if Mrs. McKellar and I talk in private for a few moments?
6: Excuse me, please, Della.
8: Ah, you're a very attractive young lady. But then Michael always did have good taste, which is why he married my daughter, Julia. You knew he was married?
5: Yes.
8: I took him into my firm and placed him in charge of a certain operation. Now I must ask you to leave him.
5: Do you ask me or do you tell me?
8: Ask. You see, if he stays with you, he will no longer have his position in my company.
5: I think you don't really know Mike and what we have done for each other. Just as he's giving me my freedom, I am bringing him his.
8: He is not going to give up his position.
5: Well, shouldn't that be his decision?
8: Of course. And he has already decided. Let us see which of us he has chosen. Open the door, Jean. You see, no one is outside, and no one around anywhere in the corridor. Michael has gone back to work, as you can see.
5: I see.
8: Goodbye, Mrs. McKellar.
5: Oh, hello.
9: Della?
5: Fred, how did you know?
9: I guess I know everything. I found the pawn ticket.
5: Oh.
9: And all kinds of racing papers.
5: Oh.
9: And I spoke to Edith. She thought it best to tell me everything.
5: Oh.
9: There's a scrap of paper in the wastebasket with your plane and hotel reservation. I guess you really wanted me to find it.
5: Oh.
9: Is that all you can say? Oh?
5: Well, what do you want me to say?
9: I want you to say you're coming right home.
5: Oh, Fred, don't. Don't forgive me so quickly. I feel terrible.
9: I feel worse. Do you think you could ever forgive me?
10: Here we are, lady. 1221 Torrance.
5: Oh, so soon.
10: It don't take more than 10 minutes on the freeway.
5: It seemed like a lifetime. Well, here you are, Bernard, and keep the change. I can't tell you how much I enjoyed our chat.
10: What chat?
6: Dames. Some dames are out of this world.
0: I'll be back shortly with a final thought. Our mystery drama was called The Other Life. If the Lord granted the cat 9 lives, does it stand to reason that he allows us only one? Our cast included Mercedes McCambridge, Ralph Bell, Bryna Rayburn, and Elliot Reed. Associate Director, Marlon Swing. This is Hyman Brown, Producer-Director, inviting you to return to our mystery theater for another adventure in the macabre. Until next time, then, pleasant

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0: Come in. Welcome. Welcome to Mystery Theater. I'm Hyman Brown. Probably the greatest English writer of the last century could be the novelist H.G. Wells. Wells has lifted our imaginations with The First Men on the Moon, War of the Worlds, The Invisible Man, and so on. With extraordinary resourcefulness and creativity, he has brought life to the incredible. And today, we have taken his words from the page, placed them in your ear, so that you can actually believe you are in the outlandish world of H.G. Wells.
1: Professor Lidgett, can you make out the school desks and the school children?
2: Yes, I can. And I do.
1: From here, they look phosphorescent. Luminous, don't they?
2: They do look strange, Platner. That explosion blew us a considerable distance away. I must get back to the school and take charge.
1: Well, Professor Lidgett, I don't think that'll be possible.
2: Why not, indeed?
1: Because I think that you and I are dead.
0: Our mystery drama, Watcher of the Living, adapted from a story by H.G. Wells, was written especially for the Mystery Theater by James Agate, Jr., and stars Tony

0: What will it be this time, Mr. Wells? Mars colliding with Earth? A machine to put you in another century? The problems of loving and living when no one can see you? None of the above? Something completely different. Yes. In fact, in the 90 years of science fiction that followed where H.G. Wells blazed the trail, no one has ever attempted to duplicate the story we tell you now.
1: My name is Fred Plattner. I'm 27. My mother and father passed away when I was 10. I'm a teacher in a small school in Sussexville. So small that one teacher has to do the work of five. Too much work for too little pay. Last week, I heard of a great summer job in town, lifeguard on Sandy Beach. To apply, I first had to get a physical checkup.
2: Mr. Plattner, I do not have good news for you.
1: I'm sick, Dr. Bendener?
2: No, I wouldn't say that. Not sick, but strange.
1: You mean when you examined me, you found some...
2: I didn't want to say anything until I had the x-rays, but I can tell you this. In all my years of general practice, I have never seen a body like yours.
1: Will I live?
2: Who knows? Before I show you the x-rays, tell me, young man, why do you want to be a lifeguard? I understand you have an eminently scholarly position as a teacher.
1: Well, that's what everyone tells me, Doctor. But there's no money in it now and no future in it tomorrow.
2: What do you teach?
1: What don't I teach? Bookkeeping, geography, modern languages, and chemistry, which Dr. Lidgett, our former principal, threw at me about a month ago.
2: My, all those subjects. You must have a vast knowledge.
1: No, I don't. But since my students begin by knowing nothing, all I have to do is bone up from day to day and stay one lesson ahead.
2: What an extraordinary way to run a school.
1: In a town of 1,000 persons and 1 1/4 children per household, I was told by Professor Lidgett, the principal, there was no alternative. There are two other teachers besides myself, and that's it. On my present salary, I can hardly save a cent. But if I pass the physical and get this lifeguard position, I could clear $300 this summer.
2: I wish I could help you, Mr. Plattner, but the facts don't help me. Let me show you. Look at these, your x-rays. First, notice, your heart beats on the right side of your body. Now look at this plate. That is the right lobe of your liver. However, it's on the left side, and the left lobe is on the right side. Tell me, have you noticed any changes in yourself lately?
1: Well, now that you mention it, I have been finding it sort of difficult to write straight across a page the way I used to.
2: You've stopped writing? How do you correct papers?
1: Using my left hand and writing across the paper from right to left.
2: Anything else, Mr. Plattner, out of the ordinary?
1: Well, I was never very good at sports, but now I can't throw a ball with my right hand at all.
2: With your left?
1: Not far. And sometimes I get confused at mealtimes, trying to find my knife and fork. I've caught myself quite often trying to cut my meat with my fork and putting it into my mouth with my knife. I'm backwards, is that it?
2: What should be on your right side is on your left.
1: You're sure I haven't always been that way?
2: I asked myself the same question. So I got out your old x-rays from Dr. Jonas's files. The last time you came for a checkup, everything was in its proper place.
1: I wonder...
2: I have a theory, Mr. Plattner, which is not easy to substantiate, how this might have occurred to a person. But my theory could hardly apply to you.
1: It couldn't?
2: There's a mathematical hypothesis that the only way a solid body can be changed is by taking that body clean out of space, as we know it, and inverting it.
1: Oh, my gosh.
2: Much further into space than any astronauts have ever gone, of course. Into the fourth dimension, in fact. But that is a theory, and you, Mr. Plattner, are a fact. Obviously, your internal...

0: exchange of left for right was not the result of any voyages into the fourth dimension.
1: Oh, but they are. I mean, they could be.
0: You have made such a trip?
1: I have. I was hoping to keep it a secret.
0: My dear young man, look, getting a job this summer as a lifeguard isn't that important.
1: Oh, but I did. 2 weeks ago. I mean, I returned from wherever I was 2 weeks ago. Didn't you hear about my disappearing from the school? You see, that's where I must have been. In that fourth dimension.
0: Mr. Plattner, you're not feeling chilly or flushed, are you?
1: No, I'm fine.
0: So you took a trip into space, did you?
1: Well, I don't know where I was, but I certainly wasn't in Sussexville.
0: Mr. Plattner, I imagine the tests have been a bit exhausting, so if you'll come into the next room, do you just stretch out on this couch, close your eyes, and rest up a bit?
1: But I'm not tired.
0: For your own sake, I think lying down won't hurt. You know, when you speak of traveling to other dimensions, even if you can't be a lifeguard this summer, I'd hate you to lose your teaching job because they thought you've lost your mind.
1: Of course, I couldn't really blame Dr. Bendiner for thinking somehow I'd become unscrewed. And as I lay down in his anteroom, those 9 days in nowhere came back to me. 9 days I'd never forget. It began on a Tuesday night after chemistry class.
2: Why are you still here, Plattner? The bell rang. What are all these boys still doing here? They haven't all been kept in, have they?
1: Professor Lidget, Carson here found some green powder up in the old lime kiln. So I told the boys if they'd like to take part in some scientific research, stay after class, and we'll subject the green powder to some scientific tests.
2: Proceed then, Plattner. I shall watch with interest. You don't mind if I stand beside you at the table here?
1: No, not at all. Professor Lidget, we're conducting this experiment to impress upon these boys, Jacoby, Goodman, O'Shea, and Carson, that curiosity is not something that should stop after one has left school. So, here is a medicine bottle containing green powder, courtesy of Billy Carson, and plugged with a masticated piece of newspaper.
2: Plugged with what?
1: A large spitball. First, we place a small amount of the green powder into a test tube. Now, we hold the tube under the tap and see what effect is caused by water. No effect. No change in the substance whatsoever. As you can see, the powder does not even dissolve. Now, we'll prepare a number of test tubes, filling them with a little of Carson's green powder, partially filling each, and then in turn we'll test the green powder against nitric acid, sulfuric acid, hydrochloric acid. Very disappointing. No results, no changes in the powder. The experiment has yielded us zero. Nix. Naught. Well, boys, those are the hazards of science.
2: Why don't you set fire to some of the powder, Plattner?
1: Light it? With a match.
2: Or a Bunsen burner.
1: Boys, our principal, Professor Lidget, suggests a test by fire. Here we go. We knock a few grains from the bottle onto this slate on our lab table. Professor, would you oblige with a match?
2: Oh, yes, happy to.
1: It's smoking. The green powder is melting.

0: At the explosion, I was lifted off my feet and driven forcibly backwards. I wondered if I'd crashed through the wall or window of the chemistry lab. The next thing I knew, I was thrown to the ground.
1: Plattner. Plattner, is that you?
0: Professor Lizard, are you hurt?
1: Well, I don't think so.
0: Me neither. My face seems to be all right. I still have both my ears, hands, arms, and my feet.
1: Oh, so am I, thank heaven. But where's the school? Where are we? None of this countryside looks familiar to me.
0: Look. Straight in front of us. Huh? Those figures. I know those boys. They're in my bookkeeping class. But how strange they look. Sort of gray and amorphous. Almost floating.
1: Are those gray shapes there? Those are our students?
0: I can see their lips move. They're talking. But I can't hear a word they're saying. And they're coming towards us. The one in front is Johnson. Gray! Heavens! He just walked right through you.
1: I know. And I didn't feel a thing. Did you notice how dark it is getting? Above us, the sky is jet black. The only light is that greenish glow on the horizon and those black hills. Where are we?
0: Well, I can still see the chemistry classroom, but it seems to be receding, getting fainter.
1: Yes, I can see it, too, way off there. It's as though I had X-ray eyes and can see right through the walls. We must get back. We've been blown a considerable distance away. I must take charge.
0: Well, I doubt that that'll be possible, sirs. As I analyze it, A, no one sees us. B, no one hears us. C, the boys walk right through us. D, yet we appear whole and uninjured. E, to ourselves, we are real, but the school seems unreal. Therefore, I would conclude, ergo...
1: What?
0: That you and I, Professor, are dead.
2: Well now, have we just heard from the living, or should I say, speaking dead? How's that for a first act curtain? The shape of things to come, things beyond have always intrigued men. If, as some philosophers believe, ours is a world of the dying, then the next could possibly be the world of the living. What it's like, we may find out when Mystery Theater returns shortly.

0: an overworked teacher in a small grammar school, explodes himself and the principal into what? He believes it's the world of the dead. But could he be someplace else, some in-between state? It's a land where everything is shades of gray and green. Remember, it was a green powder that caused all this, a fact that does not escape those left behind.
1: Were you able to get any sense out of the boy, Dorothy?
2: Well, Billy says it was a green powder he found, brought it to class, and his chemistry teacher blew himself up with it, and that he and the principal just plain disappeared, blown to bits, no trace of them, Jim.
1: A doggone part of it is you'd think an explosion like that would make some kind of noise.
2: Oh, it knocked out a wall, but none of the children were hurt.
1: So Billy brought that green powder, huh? We could be in for a peck of trouble.
2: Do you really think so?
1: Our son brings an explosive to school. His teacher and the principal are blown away. They could hold us responsible.
2: They could?
1: We're his parents, and he's underage. I wonder which teacher it was.
2: Oh, Fred Plattner. You remember him.
1: They got Fred teaching chemistry? What does he know? No wonder everything went flooey.
2: Oh, he's such a nice young man, too.
1: I know that.
2: Now, promise you won't say anything to Billy tonight. He was very fond of Fred, too.
3: No, don't, Fred. Please don't.
2: Jim, wake up. Jim, what is it? Jim, wake up.
3: Oh, Dorothy, I had such a nightmare. I was dreaming.
2: Don't tell me.
3: Why not? It was kind of crazy.
2: I had a terrible dream, too, Jim.
3: Fred Plattner. He came right into this room, and he motioned for me to follow him downstairs.
2: Oh.
3: And then he took out a small medicine bottle with green powder in it and was trying to give it to me. And then suddenly, he was gone.
2: I saw him, too.
3: By the whole closet.
2: I mean, in my dream. He was standing by Billy's bed, and he had that same bottle in his hand, and he was shaking his head. And then I woke up.
1: Poor Fred. He was too young to die.
2: It was like he was trying to tell Billy something.
1: That's what Fred did to me in my dream. Made me feel he wanted to tell me something.
4: So, here I am, Fred Plattner. Or maybe I should say I was Fred Plattner. Now I exist in this other world, and I'm trying hard to get through to the world I've been blown out of. To those incandescent, phosphorescent shadows of people and places I knew. It's very frustrating.
5: Plattner, where the devil are we?
4: I wish I knew, Professor Lidget.
5: I was watching you before walking down that steep hill and stopping, and then you were shouting at some rocks.
4: Well, I was trying to get through to Jimmy Carson. No go. He can't hear me. There must be a way to communicate with our world. Cut through the invisible barrier that separates us.
5: Plattner, I think I'm getting a chill.
4: Well, it's sitting in one place, Professor Lidget. Give me your hand.
5: Yes.
4: Up you go. Now, we'll get ourselves off this cliff. Down there, it may be warmer.
5: Oh, thank you, my boy. I'll follow you. I don't think I valued you when you were teaching at Sussexville.
4: Yes, that's good. That's good. One step at a time. It's never as steep as you think. I'll have to tell you, Professor, I have no idea where we're heading. But at least we're moving, and that's the best way to keep warm.
5: Plattner, you know what's even more terrifying? I can hear you. You can hear me. But that's all. There's no sound in this place. The leaves are moving, but no sound. The wind is blowing. You can feel it, but you can't hear a thing. We came down this cliff, not one footfall, not a sound. It's all like some mad, silent movie. Not a sound anywhere.
2: Jim, will you see who's at the door? I'm just clearing away the breakfast dishes. Billy was late getting off to school today.
1: Honey, I've got to make tracks for work myself. Harry's been giving me the hairy eye lately, ever since that rumor went around town about Billy blowing up the school. Oh, all right. Oh, hello, Sheriff. What can I do for you?
6: Good morning, Jim. May I come in for a few minutes?
1: Oh, sure.
6: Is Billy home?
1: Who?
6: Billy, your son?
1: Oh, yes. No. Billy's in school. He loves school. Wouldn't miss a day.
6: Now, maybe it's just as well.
1: Sit down, Sheriff. Can I get you some coffee?
6: No, thanks.
2: Who is it, Jim? What? Hello, Sheriff. What brings you here this early?
6: I'll get to the point. You all know about that explosion at the school?
1: Why, yes, I did hear something about that. Accident in the chemistry lab or something, eh?
6: We've been investigating, and I'm not so sure I can call it an accident.
2: Fred Flatner and Professor Lynchett have...
1: Yes, that's a shame.
6: We've questioned every boy who was in or near that class, Jim, and they all say the same thing.
2: Well, Billy didn't mean anything by it. Honestly, he didn't.
1: Dorothy, shut up. I mean, dear, let the sheriff tell us what's on his mind.
6: I intend to. The information we've gathered is that your son brought a green powder into the class laboratory, and it was that caused the explosion.
1: A green powder? Well, where could Billy have found such a thing? He never said anything about it to us, did he, dear?
2: Jim, I think we should tell the sheriff.
1: Well, there's nothing to tell.
6: You asked where your son could have gotten such a powder. Three boys were with him when they all went to the lime kiln. He found it there and put it in the bottle.
1: Oh, what three boys?
6: Ted Jacoby, Matthew Goodman, and Tommy O'Shea.
1: Well, I know those kids. They'll say anything. You know how kids are. You're not going to believe the word of little kids, are you?
6: Unfortunately, we have no adult witnesses. But as we piece the story together, this was no ordinary school experiment.
1: Well, I don't see how you could hold my boy responsible for the mistakes of a teacher.
6: So far as you know, then, Jim, this whole story about Billy and the green explosive is untrue?
1: Absolutely.
6: Is this Billy's school satchel?
2: Yes, it is. Where did you find it?
6: In the chemistry lab, under one of the seats. I'll be straightforward with both of you. We found traces of a green powder inside. So, if you don't mind, I'm going to have to ask you, Jim, to come along with me back to the station house.
1: I can't go there now. I'm due at work.
6: I'm afraid you haven't got any choice, Jim.
1: What have I got to do with it?
6: The law says that since Billy is underage, you, his father, are responsible. I have to book you, Jim.
1: Book me? On what charge?
6: Accessory to murder.
7: Several days and nights went by in our green world. This particular morning when I awoke, large, strange snowflakes were dropping all over me. Green snowflakes. And then, for the first time, the stillness was broken by a sound.
5: Flatner, you hear that?
4: A bell. I think it comes from way down there in the gorge.
5: Let's get down there. Maybe there are people or someone who can help us. Oh, beautiful. Platinum, do you hear that?
4: Hear what?
5: The sound of our own footsteps. Things are starting to be a little bit more normal. And it's not so cold down here.
4: Look at those gray craters.
5: Will you look at that?
4: I never. A great stone building. There's an entrance. Let's go on in.
5: Wait a minute, Platner. Isn't there something wrong about it? Something peculiar?
4: Well, nothing more peculiar than finding any gray skyscraper in a green world.
5: It doesn't have any windows. It's like being inside a huge tomb. There are some flickering lights way down there. An altar.
4: Something's moving back there.
5: Where?
4: To the right of the altar. What looks like a torch burning a green flame.
5: Oh, yes, I see what you mean.
4: Now, follow along the walls where that strange writing runs around the side, all the way to the right. Snowflakes. Big as a balloon, moving up and down. Let's get closer and have a look.
5: No, I think I'll stay back here.
4: If I go forward, Professor, you'll be alone here.
5: Oh. Those large things. Their heads, floating heads, with sort of tails hanging from each one, like giant tadpoles in the air. They don't seem to have faces.
4: Hey, one is turning around. It's got eyes.
5: The others are turning now, too. They do have faces. Look at them now. They're floating away.
4: Anyone here?
5: Something just flew into my face. Something cold.
4: It's one of them. Who are you? Who are you?
5: Platner, I don't think I can take much more of this.
4: Look back. What do you see?
5: I see the school.
4: Our school. The big assembly hall. And the boys are taking a test.
5: The midterms, that's what they are.
4: Well, will you look at that? Some of them are using a crib. A pony.
5: So they are. Cheating in a midterm. Platner, make a note which boys are cheating.
4: No, I don't see the school anymore. It's changing now. I can see a street. Yes, it's Main Street.
5: So it is. But how can we see Main Street from here?
4: Because it runs right through us, this world, this dimension. So that's where they went.
5: Who went?
4: Those floating faces. They're hovering over the people walking on the street, see? Look, one or two following each person, watching.
5: Watching? Why are they there? They're watching the living. Platner, where are you?
4: I'm here. I just don't want to look anymore.
5: Oh, what's the matter with you? You're crying.
4: I know what those watchers of the living are doing. I know who they are. There are two of them above my head, aren't there?
5: Yes.
4: A man's face and a woman's face. I know them. I know who they are.
5: The two faces over your head, you know them?
4: It's my mother and father.
0: H.G. Wells asks, who are these watchers of the living? Why do they so passionately watch those they have left forever? Is it that when our life is over, and evil or good are no longer a choice, that we may still have to watch the consequences of what we began? If this is so, then certainly Fred Platner and Professor Liget have not died, but have invaded that dimension which hangs over all of us. Mystery Theater will continue shortly.

0: Let H.G. Wells continue his story. If human souls continue after death, then surely human interests can continue after death. So these watchers of the living keep an eye on earthlings. Make note that this in-between land is green, the color of renewal, of continuation, of movement. Therefore, this island in space and time into which our two men have stepped could be a moving platform. But to where?
1: How many days has it been, Platner?
2: No, how many times did I go to sleep and wake up? 6, 7, 8? I can't be sure.
1: We have only you to blame for this.
2: I seem to remember that it was you, Professor, who said, why don't you set a match to the powder?
1: Why do these infernal things have to hang around us? What have I done to them? Well, go on, get away from me. Go away. Do you hear me? I don't see how you stand these floating heads always following us, bumping us like balloons with faces.
2: I am trying to be calm and not let myself go, and you must do the same, Professor. I could just as easily lose my nerve, but how would that help me?
1: Listen.
2: They've stopped.
1: You're in a different spot than I am, Platner. Your mother and father are watchers.
2: I hope you never see your parents as I'm seeing mine. Not being able to speak to them and be understood. Not knowing whether they are real or shadows.
3: No, no. I absolutely refuse to be fingerprinted, and that's final.
4: You have a right to call your lawyer.
3: Where are the bodies? Where's Fred Platner? Where's the headmaster, Professor Lidgett? How can you be sure they aren't still somewhere, wandering about in shock, maybe, but very much alive?
4: If in over a week they haven't shown up.
3: Amnesia. Do you know what that is, Sheriff? If I were blown up in some ridiculous experiment, it would addle my brains, too. They're alive, I bet you, but they don't know who they are or where.
4: Well, that all may be true, but you're still responsible for what happened. Speak to the mayor if you want to, but you're not leaving here until formal charges are placed.
2: It had all changed between Professor Lidgett and myself. No longer were we of like mind in this limbo of the dead, where there was no sunrise or sunset, where a green haze hung over vast cliffs and stone buildings without windows. We were enemies, and that didn't help.
1: The day I hired you for the school, I must have been mad, Platner. You got us into this. Now, what are we going to do?
2: Try to keep my head, for one thing. For another, I am going to sit here and have another try at getting through to Sussexville.
1: Oh, you have a formula? How are you going to do it?
2: Concentrate.

0: There. I can see right through that rock face. The walls of the house. Like glass. Well, Professor, you got your wish. There's Billy Carson and his mother. They're standing in the kitchen listening to the telephone. There's unhappiness written on her face.
1: Yeah, I shouldn't wonder. That boy shouldn't be allowed out alone. He's a menace.
0: They're talking to someone at the police station. Mother, father, I want to see what is happening there.
2: Dorothy, honey, don't cry. They won't let me go home right now. I've called our lawyer. He's in court, but he'll get over here as soon as he can. Now, you just tell Billy what trouble he's caused. I don't know when I'll get home. I'll get there when I get there. That's all I know.
3: This way, Mrs. Vandermill.
4: I don't know what possibly could have come over that sales girl. I mean, to actually accuse me.
3: Now, Mrs. Vandermill, there's nothing I can do.
4: Maybe something did happen to fall off the perfume counter into my purse, but heavens, to say I was shoplifting. Me, Helena Vandermill, why, I own half this town. Why would I ever steal anything?
3: They did find some merchandise in your handbag.
4: Who is that man sitting over there?
3: He's in our custody. He's waiting for his attorney. Now, Mrs. Vandermill, if you'll kindly pay the fine, all the formalities will be taken care of.
4: Oh, Sheriff, you are the most understanding public servant in this town.
3: The fine, Mrs. Vandermill?
4: Oh, yes, of course. Now, how much will it be this time?
3: I'd say $50 would govern. Oh,
4: $50 it is. Here you are. All I have with me is 20, so here are 3, and do keep the change.
3: Thank you, Mrs. Vandermill.
4: Yes, I'll be more careful next time and keep my bag closed.
2: Who was that?
3: The richest old gal in town, but I have to haul her in at least once a week. She can't help shoplifting.
2: Oh, why didn't you arrest her?
3: Oh, I couldn't do that.
2: Oh, why did you slip her fine in your pocket?
3: I keep it safe there. Understand?
2: Yeah, I'm beginning to. And how much would a little understanding cost me?
3: Mr. Carson, I mean, Jim, I knew you'd understand the way we do business around here.
2: I'm sorry I was a little slow. Let me see what I have in my wallet.
0: The crookedness in our town. I had no idea. Starting with boys cheating on their exams, all the way to the police taking bribes. Lidget and I had stopped talking. I was too tired one evening to keep my eyes open, and before I knew it, I was asleep.
5: Plattner! Plattner, get up!
0: What? What? What? What's the matter?
5: Get up!
0: Oh, yes, certainly. Professor, what are you holding that rock in your hand for?
5: I'm not staying here any longer.
0: Well, how do you propose to leave?
5: You're going to lead me back to the exact spot where we entered this other world.
0: Well, I don't know that I remember it.
5: You'd better, if you don't want your head bashed in.
0: Professor Lidget, I understand the strain you feel, but what good will it do you to hurt me?
5: I don't care anymore. I've got to leave here.
0: All right. Let's start up this path and see if I can find the place.
3: Hello, operator. I dialed 555-1212 and I got a wrong number. Would you place the call for me, please? It's the mayor's office. Works every time. Good morning, Mayor. Not too badly. We made $260. 60 from the old klepto, and I nicked another citizen for the 200. All right, will you stop by, or shall I send the cash over to the town hall? Good. I'll put 130 in an envelope addressed to you and marked official business.
6: That little scene of conniving didn't escape me either. It made me wonder, did I really wish to return to the life I had grown up with? We climbed and finally reached a plateau which I thought looked familiar.
5: Is this where we first landed? Are you sure?
6: I'm as sure as I can be. You know, Professor, that world of ours, it's not what it's cracked up to be.
5: No. No, it isn't. But it's the only game in town.
6: And people aren't what they think they are.
5: Blattner, you're still carrying that glass bottle with some green powder.
6: Yes, I still have it. What's left? Why?
5: Nothing. Just thinking.
6: It's finally dawned on me why the watchers of the living have such unhappy faces. What goes on Earth is enough to make anyone sad. Greed, deceit. The people you thought were honorable, people you respected. Even you, Lidget. You're much less of a human being than I thought you were. Much less. Lidget, what are you doing with that rock? Lidget, please!

0: I came to on Earth, lying sprawled out in the schoolyard, covered in scratches and bruises. I was alone. Professor Lidget didn't get back to Earth with me. I remembered running away from the professor, and then I tripped and fell. Yes, the powder must have exploded on impact, and here I was. It was getting dark in Dr. Bendiner's office, and I remembered I'd come to see him for a physical.
1: Feeling any better, Mr. Plattner?
0: Yes, I am. I'm fine now, Doctor.
1: Had a little sleep?
0: Oh, not exactly. Just thinking about how my insides got all reversed.
1: Nothing's malfunctioning, you understand. Just exchanged. Are you up to getting yourself home?
0: Now, Dr. Bendiner, I've decided I don't want to be a lifeguard after all. I'm just not the swimming kind.
1: I didn't know there was any other kind.
0: Oh, there are lots of ways lives can be guarded. I'd like to think about that.
1: Think about what, Mr. Plattner?
0: What I ought to do, now that I'm back.
1: Back? Go back to teaching. I think you should.
0: Oh, well, they say that those who can, do. Those who can't, teach. I think I can, Doctor. And there's an awful lot of doing that Sussexville needs. Maybe I'll just give it a try.
2: I'll be back shortly with a final thought. Some folks around Sussexville are still scratching their heads wondering where Fred Plattner and Professor Lidget disappeared to for 9 days and why the professor never came back. But Fred isn't telling anyone. Every now and then, though, he'll look up suddenly as if he was seeing someone he recognized. Who knows? Perhaps we are all being watched. Our cast included Tony Roberts, Bob Dryden, Bryna Rayburn, and Gilbert Mack. Associate Director, Marlon Swing. This is Hyman Brown, Producer-Director, inviting you to return to our Mystery Theater for another adventure in the macabre. Until next time, then, pleasant dreams.

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13: Come in. Welcome. Welcome to Mystery Theater. I am Hyman Brown. Welcome to the fear you can hear, but mostly to the world of terrifying imagination. In the next hour, you will hear a story about a girl with a most unusual talent, a talent for finding lost dolls or dead bodies. You may not be glad you met Iris Lloyd, but we don't think you'll ever forget her.
14: My poor darling. Where are you?
15: Help me. Help me. It's so dark. And I'm afraid.
13: Our mystery drama, The Girl Who Found Things, was written especially for the Mystery Theater by Henry Slessor and stars Norman Rose. I'll be back shortly with Act One.

0: Our story begins serenely enough in the pleasant little town of Medvale, but with a woman who is preparing to leave it just as soon as her taxi arrives.
1: Come in, Lucas. The door is open. Oh, for heaven's sakes, is that man dead?
2: Oh, evening, Miss Wheeler. I hope I'm not too early.
1: No, I'm all packed. You can take that trunk in the hallway first. Then I've got a few small suitcases, but they can go on the back seat with me.
2: Yes, ma'am. That all you're taking to Europe?
1: I sent the rest ahead to the ship. Well, go on, Lucas. Start loading that taxi.
2: Yes, ma'am. Yeah, I was just wondering if there is something you wanted me to do in the house for closing it up, you know.
1: It's all been done, Lucas.
2: You sure you turned off the gas, electricity? How about the fireplace? I see you had a fire this morning. Are you sure it's good and cold?
1: Oh, I suppose you could check it again, just in case.
2: Better safe than sorry, they say. Seems to me you've got a couple of embers burning there. Maybe I could put them out with a shovel.
1: Please hurry, Lucas.
2: Yes, ma'am. I'm going about this as fast as I can. You see, this isn't easy for me.
1: What isn't? Lucas, for heaven's sakes, put the shovel back. You're tracking ashes all over the floor.
2: Please. Please, turn around, Miss Wheeler. Don't look at me.
1: Lucas, are you crazy?
2: I can't do this if you're looking at me.
1: Lucas, put that down.
2: I'm sorry, Miss Wheeler. Had to do it, Miss Wheeler. I had to. Now I got to pick you up. Take you outside to the woods. That's where I got to bury you, Miss Wheeler.
3: How much farther, David? We've been driving for hours.
4: Almost there, darling. Just relax.
3: Tell me more about your Aunt Faith. I don't really feel prepared to meet her.
4: No one's ever fully prepared for Aunt Faith. I warn you that she's something of a character.
3: Just waiting to be discovered by Monthly Digest.
4: Anyway, after my mother died, she became less auntie and more motherly. That's why she was so upset when I got married and failed to do my filial duty.
3: By bringing your bride home for approval.
4: Something like that. Take my word for it. She'll be crazy about you. But remember what I said. She's an old gypsy. Don't be surprised if she drags out a crystal ball and starts predicting your future. Speaking of which, there's our future for the next few months straight ahead of us. The old homestead.
5: David, is that you?
4: It's us, Aunt Faith.
5: Oh, David, my handsome boy.
4: Hello, Auntie.
5: Oh, I'm so glad to see you.
4: It's wonderful seeing you. Aunt Faith, meet Rowena.
5: Well, and it's about time.
3: Hello, Mrs. Demarest. Nice to meet you at last.
5: Oh, David, she's beautiful. Well, come inside. Come in. I've got a fire going. Let me take your coat, my dear. Oh, what a lovely fur. What is it, mink?
3: Sable.
4: I told Rowena she ought to wear the label on the outside so that people... Oh, well, I didn't know that you had company, Auntie.
5: Oh, yes. David, this is Lieutenant Reese. Lieutenant, this is my nephew, David Wheeler, and his wife, Rowena.
4: Ah, Lieutenant, that isn't a military title, is it?
6: No, sir, I'm with the police.
4: Oh, of course. Well, how do you do?
6: I'm sorry we have to meet this way, but then I always seem to meet people when they're in trouble. Of course, I've known Mrs. Demarest for some time.
5: Well, Lieutenant Reese has been a wonderful help with my charity work, David. And he's been such a comfort since this awful thing happened.
4: Yes. Ah, oh, well, it's been years since I was in this room.
6: I'd appreciate it if you and I could have a word alone.
4: Oh?
5: Oh, Rowena, I'll tell you what. Why don't you and I go upstairs and I'll show you your room?
3: Yes, that would be fine.
5: I can even show you the room where David was born and his old nursery.
6: Well, how long's it been since you left Medvale, Mr. Wheeler?
4: Oh, maybe 10 years. I've been back here on visits, of course. Once when my father died 4 years ago. As you know, our family business is down south.
6: Yes, yes, I know. You and your sister...
4: My half-sister.
6: Yes, you and your half-sister, Geraldine. You were the only proprietors of the mill, weren't you?
4: Mm-hmm, that's right.
6: But you did most of the managing, I gather. When your parents died, Miss Wheeler kept the estate and you went to Virginia to manage the mill. That's how it was, right?
4: That's how it was.
6: Successfully, would you say?
4: Lieutenant, I'm going to save you a great deal of time. Geraldine and I didn't get along. We saw as little of each other as we both could arrange, and that was very little.
6: Thank you for being frank.
4: I can even guess your next question, Lieutenant. You'd like to know when I saw Geraldine last.
6: When did you?
4: 3 months ago in Virginia, on her semi-annual visit to the mill.
6: But you were in Medvale after that, weren't you?
4: Well, yes, I came up to see Geraldine in March on a business matter. As my aunt may have told you, Geraldine refused to see me.
6: What sort of business matter was it?
4: I wanted Geraldine to approve a bank loan I wished to make to purchase new equipment. She was against it, wouldn't even discuss it. So I went home.
6: And you never saw her again?
4: Never. And in case you're wondering, Lieutenant, I have no idea where she is. No idea at all.
5: Sure you don't want some tea, Rowena?
3: No, thank you, Aunt Faith. I'll stick to scotch.
4: Oh, have some tea, darling. Auntie wants to read your future in the leaves.
5: Oh, I wish I could read the future. Or rather, the past.
4: You're thinking about Geraldine.
5: I simply can't understand what became of her, David. She was all set for that trip to Europe. Some of her bags were already on the ship. You remember Lucas, the taxi driver?
4: Oh, yes, of course.
5: Well, he came out here to pick her up, take her to the station, but she wasn't here. She wasn't anywhere.
4: Well, I suppose the police checked all the usual sources.
5: Hospital, morgues, everywhere. Now, Lieutenant Reese said anything could have happened to her. She might have been robbed and murdered. She might have lost her memory. She might even have... Well, this I'd never believe, but Lieutenant Reese said she might have disappeared deliberately with some man.
3: I know what happened to her.
4: Do you?
3: She just left. She just walked out of this big, gloomy house and this crawly little town. She was sick of living alone.
5: David, I have an idea about how we can find Geraldine.
4: Really?
5: I'm going to ask Iris Lloyd where Geraldine is.
4: Ask who?
5: Iris Lloyd. Now, don't tell me you've never heard of the child. But there was a story in the papers about her only 2 months ago, and heaven knows I've mentioned her in my letters a dozen times.
3: I remember. She's the one who's psychic or something. Some sort of orphan?
5: Yes, Iris is a ward of the state, a resident at the Medvale Home for Girls. I've been vice chairman of the place for donkey's years. That's how I know her. Well, she's 16, David, and absolutely uncanny.
4: And what makes her such a phenomenon?
5: She's a seer, David. A genuine clairvoyant.
4: Oh, not a medium at 16.
5: Oh, no. I suppose you could call her a finder. She seems to have the ability to find things that are lost. People, too.
3: How does she do it?
5: I'm not sure. Iris knows herself. The gift hasn't made the poor child happy. Such talents rarely do. You know, one day, the home had a picnic at Crompton Lake. They discovered an 8-year-old named Dorothea was missing. They couldn't find her until Iris Lloyd began screaming.
3: Screaming?
5: These insights cause a great pain. But she was able to describe the place where Dorothea could be found, where the girl had sprained her ankle.
4: Oh, you're right, Auntie, darling. I don't agree with you. Let's just leave the search to the police.
5: David, I've arranged with the home for Iris to spend some time with us.
4: Are you serious? You invited that girl here?
5: Well, she has to become acquainted with Geraldine's aura, don't you see? The aura that's still in this house.
4: Well, I won't have it. I'm sorry, Auntie, but the whole thing's ridiculous.
5: Oh, I knew you would object, David, but I'm afraid I have to insist. We're picking up the girl this afternoon.
4: Oh, really now, Aunt Faith?
5: You understand, my dear, don't you?
3: Yes, I understand, Mrs. Demarest. And I'm looking forward to meeting Iris Lloyd.
7: Please come in, Mrs. Demarest. I suppose this is the nephew you told me about.
5: Yes, sister. This is Mr. David Wheeler. David, this is Sister Clotilde, who runs the home.
4: How do you do, sister?
7: How do you do? In case your aunt hasn't told you, Mr. Wheeler, I'm not at all in favor of this move. I think it's wrong to encourage Iris in this delusion of hers.
4: Well, then you and I agree with each other, sister.
7: One moment. Sister Pauline, would you send Iris Lloyd in now?
8: Shall I come in?
7: Yes, Iris, come in. Iris, you know Mrs. Demarest. This is her nephew, Mr. Wheeler.
4: Hello.
8: Hello.
5: You remember me, Iris. I've been coming here at least 3 or 4 times a year to see all you girls.
8: Yes, Mrs. Demarest.
5: Now, the directors have been good enough to let us take you home with us for a while. We need your help, Iris. We want you to see if you can find someone who is lost.
8: Yes, Mrs. Demarest. I'd like to come home with you. I'd like to help you find Mrs. Wheeler. Oh.
5: Then you know about my poor niece, Iris?
7: The Secret Service couldn't have secrets here, Mrs. Demarest. You know how girls are.
4: Well, I guess we can get started any time, if Miss Lloyd is ready.
7: Please, call her Iris, Mr. Wheeler. Remember that you're still dealing with a child.
4: Iris, I hope you'll enjoy staying with us.
5: I have a lovely room for you. I'm sure you'll like it.
8: You know what I'd really like?
4: What's that?
8: A cigarette.
5: What? Iris!
4: Don't tell me you smoke, Iris.
8: Only when I can get away with it.
5: Well, you're not getting away with it now, for heaven's sake.
8: Oh, never mind, never mind.
2: Hello there, Mr. Wheeler.
4: Oh, Lucas. Well, how are you? How's the taxi business, hmm?
2: Could I talk to you a minute, Mr. Wheeler?
4: No, Lucas, I'm sorry. I've got to get these groceries home. We have company for dinner tonight.
2: She's at your place, ain't she? That girl.
4: What girl?
2: That Iris Lloyd. The girl who finds things. I'm afraid of her, Mr. Wheeler. I'm afraid she'll find out what we did.
4: Shut up. Don't you ever say anything like that to me again.
2: I'm scared, Mr. Wheeler. I'm telling you, that girl is peculiar. She knows what you're thinking, they say. She knows where you can find anything, even dead bodies.
4: Get away from me, Lucas. I told you to keep away from me when I came here. Now, get away from my car before I run you down.
2: I'm scared. I'm scared of that.

0: Now let's go back to the little town of Medvale. David Wheeler has just returned from his shopping trip, and he finds things are different in the big house at the end of the road.
1: What happened here, Rowena? This room looks like a cyclone hit it.
2: It was Hurricane Iris.
1: What are you talking about?
2: Aunt Faith caught her sweet little orphan Annie in here smoking one of my cigarettes. I didn't hear the whole argument, but I'll tell you one thing. That girl has the vocabulary of a longshoreman.
1: Well, maybe that'll knock some sense into Aunt Faith.
2: Iris started throwing things, and that's when Aunt Faith went upstairs to lie down.
1: I'll go see her. Tell her to take her psychic delinquent back where she came from.
2: I wouldn't bother her now. She's not feeling well.
1: Well, I'll see the little monster then. Where is she?
2: Next door to us, in Geraldine's room.
1: Iris? Iris, it's Mr. Wheeler. May I come in?
3: Hello, handsome. Auntie says you went shopping.
1: What have you been up to, Iris? Now, my aunt isn't a well woman, and we won't put up with any bad behavior. Now, what happened downstairs?
3: Nothing. I found a button ashtray and took a couple of drags. You'd think I was committing a mortal sin the way she yelled at me.
1: I heard you did some fancy yelling yourself. Is that what the sisters taught you at the home?
3: They didn't teach me anything worthwhile.
1: Well, maybe you need more instruction. Maybe you better get back there as soon as possible.
3: Oh, Mr. Wheeler, please. Oh, I'm awfully sorry. I didn't mean to do anything wrong. I didn't. Please don't send me back.
1: No, wait.
3: Oh, please.
1: Wait a minute now.
3: Oh, please don't do it. Oh, don't.
2: What's going on here?
3: Oh, Mrs. Demarest, I'm so sorry. I don't know what came over me. It was the devil. I'm sure it was the devil. Trying to take my body into...
4: Oh, there, Iris, it's all right, dear. I know you didn't mean what you said. No, it's the gift that makes you this way. And don't worry about what I asked you to do. You take your time about Geraldine. Take as long as you like.
3: Oh, but I want to help. I really do, Aunt Faith.
1: Now, wait a minute, Auntie. You're not going to fall for this...
3: Oh, listen. Listen. Do you know something? I can feel your niece in this house, Aunt Faith. I really can. I can feel her in this room, whispering to me, trying to tell me where she is.
4: Can you, Iris? Can you really?
1: For heaven's sake, Annie, can't you see that
3: she's... I can. I can feel her everywhere. I can almost touch Miss Wheeler. Oh, is this her closet? These are her clothes. Oh, they're so beautiful. She must have looked beautiful in them.
1: Has Iris ever seen a photo of Geraldine?
3: Oh, look at this one. It's all gold. All shiny gold. And it's so long. Was she very tall?
4: It's an evening gown, Iris.
3: Oh, I can sense her in this gown. I can. I just know I'm going to be able to find her for you, Aunt Faith. I know it.
4: Yes. Yes, I believe that too, my child. Won't you have some more of the beef, Rowena?
2: No, thank you.
1: We'd better save some for Iris. Something tells me that little girl has a very big appetite.
4: Well, I wish she'd come downstairs. I told her dinner would be served at 7:30.
2: Would you like me to go upstairs and see if she's all right?
4: Oh, no. I'm sure she'll be down in a moment.
1: You've really forgiven her completely, haven't you?
4: Of course. Oh, you don't understand psychic personality, David. It wasn't her swearing at me this afternoon. It was this demon which possesses her. The same spirit that gives her the gift of insight.
2: David, your fork.
1: Take a look at what's coming downstairs in a gold lamé evening gown.
2: For heaven's sake.
3: Hello, everyone.
4: Iris, whatever are you wearing?
1: You go upstairs and get that dress off. You have no right to wear my sister's clothes.
3: Take it off? Why should I?
1: You heard me. Get that dress back in the closet.
3: I won't.

0: take it off. You know what I told you. I have to wear your niece's clothes so I can feel her aura.
1: You're going to feel my foot in about 5 seconds if you don't go upstairs.
0: Now everybody in this house hates me.
2: Oh, Iris, Iris, don't. No, please don't cry. Oh, David, you shouldn't talk that way to the poor girl.
0: I won't stay here. I won't help you find your niece, that's all.
1: You can't do anything of the kind, and you know it.
2: Iris, Iris, listen to me.
0: Yes.
2: Iris, you remember those things you did at the home? The way you found things for Sister Therese?
0: Yes.
2: Do you think you could do something like that again, right now for us?
0: I don't know. I could try.
2: Would you let her try, David?
1: I don't know what you mean.
2: Now, I want you to hide something or name some object you've lost or misplaced, perhaps somewhere in this house.
1: This is silly. It's a parlor game.
2: The least you can do is try it.
1: Oh, all right. How do we play this game of hide and seek?
2: David, what about the cat?
1: The cat?
2: You remember. You once told me about a wool kitten you used to have as a child. You said you lost it somewhere in the house when you were 5, and you were so unhappy about it you wouldn't eat for days.
1: Well, that's 30 years ago, Rowena.
2: All the better. All the better, David. Iris, do you think you could find it? Could you find David's cloth kitten?
0: Oh, I'm not sure. I'm never sure.
2: Just try, Iris. We won't blame you if you fail. It might have been thrown out ages ago, but try anyway.
0: All right. I will. But you'll have to shut off the lights.
1: And then what? Burn incense and chant?
2: David, please. Turn off the room.
3: I'll do it.
2: There, Iris. The room is dark enough, isn't it?
0: Yes. Yes. It's dark enough when I close my eyes.
2: What's she doing?
1: Breathing, obviously.
2: I think she's going into a trance.
3: It's so hard to know if she's faking or not, isn't it?
1: Not for me, darling.
2: She isn't, David. I know she isn't. She's in a genuine trance. Listen.
0: Hot. Oh, it's so hot.
3: She's sweating.
0: So hot.
3: She isn't faking that, David.
0: So hot back here. Oh, please. Oh, please. Kitty is hot. Hot. Kitty is hot.
2: Kitty. She could be talking about the wool cat.
1: Well, what if she is?
0: Oh, please. Please, somebody. Help. Help, Kitty. Help her. Please help, Kitty.
2: Heaven. The girl is in pain.
1: It's an act, I tell you.
0: Hot. Behind the stove. So hot. Kitty, so hot.
3: Behind the stove, is that what she said?
2: Iris. Iris, darling, are you all right? David, turn on the lights, quickly.
1: Oh, Auntie, it was all gibberish. Rowena is just nonsense.
2: You're so stubborn, David. Well, she said it clearly. The kitten's behind the stove. Where you probably stopped it when you were a little brat of a boy.
3: We could find out, couldn't we? Is the same stove still in the kitchen?
1: I suppose so. There's a microwave oven, too, but they've never moved the old iron monster.
3: Let's look, David, please.
1: I can't feel anything behind here.
3: Well, try the other side, David.
1: Oh, this is ridiculous. Look, my hands are getting filthy.
3: Here, use this ladle.
1: But it's no use, Rowena. It simply can't. It can't.
3: David, what is it? Did you touch something?
1: Huh? Oh, yes, something. I don't know what.
3: Well, can you get it out?
1: Yes, I think so. Oh, good Lord.
3: David! It's a cat. A wool cat.
1: Yes.
3: It's so filthy and old, but it's still a cat, isn't it? Is it the one you lost? Is it?
1: Yes, it's the one.
3: David, you look so strange. You look frightened.
1: What are you doing here? Iris, having a picnic all by yourself?
0: I just thought I'd lie on the grass for a while.
1: Hmm. What are you doing with the daisy? Loves me? Loves me not?
0: Want to finish it off for me, Uncle David?
1: Cut out the Uncle David stuff.
0: I'll finish it for you, then. She loves me. She loves me not. She loves me. She loves me not.
4: Too bad, Uncle David. She just doesn't love you.
1: Who?
4: Your wife, of course. Who else? Bye now.
1: Iris. Iris, wait.
4: Yes?
1: Look, I want to talk to you a minute.
4: Really?
1: Iris, what's the story with you? You've been here over a week and you haven't done anything about... Well, you know what? This is just a great big picnic for you, isn't it?
4: What if it is? You think I want to go back to the creepy home? It's better here. No uniforms, no 6 a.m. prayers, none of that junk they call food. Also, I like the company.
1: I suppose I should say thank you.
4: There's nothing you can say. I don't know already. I'm psychic, remember? Mm-hmm.
1: What about that, Iris? Is it just some kind of trick? You can tell me.
4: I'll show you if it's a trick. Want me to tell you all about yourself?
1: All right, go ahead.
4: Okay. Your wife hates you. She thinks you're rotten. You weren't even married a year when you started running around with other women. You never went to the mill, not more than once or twice a month. That was how you ran the business. All you knew how to do was spend the money.
1: You little brat. You're not psychic, you're an eavesdropper.
4: Oh, let go of my arm.
1: Your room is right next door. You've been listening.
4: You think I could help hearing you two arguing?
1: No, I guess you couldn't. I'm sorry, Iris. I hope I didn't hurt you.
4: I know a way you can make it up to me.
1: Hmm?
4: Like this.
1: Go ahead. Now cut that out, will you?
4: Don't you want to kiss me?
1: No, you dumb kid.
4: I'm not a kid. I'm almost 17.
1: You were 16 3 months ago.
4: I'm a woman. But you're not even a man.
5: David?
1: Yes, Auntie, it's me.
5: Oh, did you call for a taxi?
1: A taxi? No, why should I?
5: Oh, I don't know, but Lucas's cab is in the driveway. He said he was waiting for you.
1: Lucas? Well, I'd better go and see what he wants.
5: Dinner will be ready around 7, David.
1: All right, Lucas. What are you doing here?
6: I had to talk to you, Mr. Wheeler. I wanted you to know how it went. I did what you told me, exactly like I said. I hit her clean. She didn't hurt a bit. No blood.
1: All right. I don't want to hear about it anymore, Lucas. I'm satisfied. And you should be, too. You got your money. Now forget about it.
6: I picked up Miss Wheeler and I took her out in the woods as far as I could. I dug deep, Mr. Wheeler. I did a good job. I smoothed it over and spread them leaves so as nobody would guess it was there. Nobody except...
1: Oh, so it's that girl you're still worried about.
6: I heard awful funny things about her, Mr. Wheeler. About her finding things. Finding that little girl that fell near Crumpton Lake. Maybe she can see you right into your sister's grave.
1: Iris Lloyd won't find her. Nobody will.
6: But she's right behind the house, Mr. Wheeler. She's so close. Right in the woods.
1: You've got to forget it, Lucas. Like it never happened. My sister's disappeared and she's not coming back. As for the girl, don't believe what you hear. Nobody can see into a grave, Lucas. Nobody.
7: Is David Wheeler really as convinced as he sounds? Or can Lucas detect the doubt in his voice and the fear in his eyes? We'll learn more about the girl who found things when Mystery Theater returns shortly with Act 3.

0: Now let's return to the Wheeler House in the town of Medvale, a house filled with people waiting for a psychic revelation from the girl who found things. But that revelation seems to be very slow in coming.
1: That girl has been here for how long? 2 weeks?
2: It seems like 2 months.
1: And she hasn't done a thing but enjoy herself. David, what's the point of our staying on? You said you had some affairs to settle. You don't seem to be conducting any business at all.
2: I haven't been in the mood for business.
1: If you think Iris Lloyd is indulging herself, what about you?
2: Shh, be quiet. I told you that she can hear every nasty little quarrel in this room.
1: She's not the only clairvoyant around here. I can read her mind. She's in love with you. Of course, there's a minor obstruction in her plans, a small matter of your wife. But then I've never been much of a hindrance to your romances, have I?
2: I thought you agreed to that truce.
1: You are a pacifist, David. That's part of your charm. That's why you came up here in March, wasn't it? To make peace with Geraldine.
2: I came here on business.
1: You came to keep Geraldine from sending you to prison. That was the business.
2: You know nothing about it.
1: I know you were taking money from the mill. Geraldine knew it, too. How much time did she give you to make up the loss?
2: All right. If you won't let me get some sleep here, I'll sleep in the library.
1: David! David, is that you?
2: Yes, Aunt Faith. What are you doing up?
3: Oh, I heard a noise.
2: Oh, well, it was me, probably. I was just going down to the library to find a book to read.
3: No, it wasn't you. David, look.
2: What? Well, it's Iris.
3: Yes, in her nightgown.
2: What's she doing in the front hall, dressed like that?
3: David, she's sleepwalking.
2: What?
3: Look at her eyes. David, we have to follow her.
2: No, let her alone, Annie. You're not supposed to disturb a sleepwalker, are you?
3: I've got to follow her.
2: All right, I'll come with you.
3: David, she's talking to herself. Can you hear her?
4: What did I forget? What did I forget?
3: Did you hear that? Did you hear what she said?
2: Yes, but I don't understand it.
4: Why doesn't the taxi get here? Why doesn't it get here?
3: Taxi. She said something about a taxi, David.
2: Yes, I heard her.
4: Oh, we have to be going to the station. I'm so nervous. I'm always so nervous when I go on a trip. Please get my luggage. My luggage.
3: Oh, dear God, David. She's in trance. She's talking the way...
4: Oh, what did I forget? Gas? Electricity? Telephone? The fireplace? Is the fireplace cold? Oh, no! Not the fireplace! Not the fireplace!
3: What does she mean?
2: I don't know, but... Auntie, I think this is wrong. I think we should get her back to bed.
3: No. Don't touch her, David. Don't. Look. She's heading for the back of the house. Come on.
2: Yes. Yes, we've got to follow her.
3: I think she means to go outside.
2: We can't let her do that.
3: Maybe it's important. Maybe it's something to do with Geraldine.
2: Oh, don't be insane. She's just sleepwalking, that's all it is. Iris... Iris, wake up.
3: David, don't. You mustn't.
2: You want that girl to catch pneumonia? Iris.
4: No,
2: Iris.
4: Don't hit me. Don't. Please.
2: Iris.
4: Put it down.
2: Iris,
4: don't.
2: Wake up.
4: Don't.
3: Oh, David, what have you done? You're not supposed to wake a sleepwalker. Everybody knows that.
4: Let me go.
2: Stop it.
4: Help somebody.
2: Stop it.
4: Help me.
2: Iris.
4: Help me.
2: Iris, it's only me, Iris.
4: He's trying to kill me. He wants to kill me.
3: Oh, no, darling. It's all right. It's only us.
2: Wake up. I said wake up.
3: Oh, you poor child. You poor baby. Oh, David, that was a cruel thing to do.
1: Oh, Aunt Faith.
3: Yes. Iris, I'm here. Oh, are you all right?
1: Oh, yes. Yes, I'm all right now.
3: Oh. I was so frightened for you, dear.
1: Yes, but I'm all right. I think that I'm ready.
3: Ready? What do you mean, dear?
1: I think I can do it now. I think I might be able to tell you.
3: You mean where Geraldine is?
1: Yes. I think I can.
3: Oh, we've got to call Lieutenant Reese.
2: Reese? At this hour?
3: I told him I would call him whenever Iris thought she knew something. I promised him I'd call.
2: But it's almost midnight, Auntie.
3: He'll come. I know he will. I'll telephone him myself. You take Iris to her room.
2: Yes, all right. Come on, Iris.
4: Yes, Uncle David. Well, Uncle David, are you scared?
2: What are you talking about?
4: You look scared. Scared of me.
2: Shut up.
4: I thought you would be. The minute you heard that I was ready...
2: I'm sending you back. Iris, you're a fake. Even your sleepwalking act was a fake.
4: Oh, David, you're so cute. You really are. But you know what? I don't have to be ready. I don't have to do anything at all when that policeman gets here. Not if you don't want me to.
2: You don't know what you're talking about.
4: You better kiss me now, David. You better kiss me. And make it really good.
2: All right, if that's what you want.
3: David! Oh, get out of here! I don't want you in my room.
2: Rowena.
1: You were right about the walls between these rooms, David. You can hear every little thing.
4: I hate you. David hates you, too. Tell her, David. Why don't you tell her?
1: Yes. Why don't you, David? It's the only thing you haven't done so far.
3: David.
2: Yes, Aunt Faith.
3: Oh, I just spoke to Lieutenant Reese. He says he's on his way.
1: What for?
3: Oh, you are ready, Iris, aren't you? You're ready to tell us where Geraldine is.
4: Yes. I'm ready to tell you, Aunt Faith. More than ready.
5: Are you sure she's all right, Mrs. Demarest? She looks awfully pale to me.
3: Iris always looks that way when she enters the trance.
2: It's a fraud, Lieutenant. The whole thing is a fraud. You mustn't be taken in.
5: Well, I'm just trying to keep an open mind, Mr. Wheeler.
3: Oh, it's starting. I think she's going to say something.
4: Oh, no.
2: Iris, look, you've got to stop this. That girl is working herself into some kind of fit.
1: It's all her own doing, isn't it?
5: Well, maybe Mr. Wheeler's right. The girl might do herself some harm.
3: No, you must wait. Listen.
4: Aunt Faith.
1: Oh, my God.
4: Aunt Faith, I'm here, Aunt Faith. Come and find me. Oh, help me. It's so dark. Oh, won't somebody help me?
3: Oh, it's Geraldine. Oh, dear Lord, it's her. Oh, where are you? Oh, Geraldine, my poor darling, where are you?
4: Oh, help me. It's so dark, and I'm afraid.
3: Where, Geraldine, where? Tell us where you are.
4: Someplace far away. A place with ships. The sun is shining. I saw hills and green trees. There are bells ringing in the street.
2: She's out of her head completely.
5: A place with ships, bells ringing in the streets.
4: I see water, a bridge, trolley cars in the street, going up and down the hills.
1: San Francisco. I'm sure she means San Francisco.
5: Yes, it sounds like it. Iris, do you mean San Francisco? Is that where Geraldine is?
4: Yes, that's where she is.
5: Well, who knows? It's as good a guess as I've heard. Has Miss Wheeler ever been in San Francisco before?
3: Never. Why would she go there, David?
2: I really wouldn't know. But if that's where Iris says she is, I guess the spirits know what they're talking about.
1: She's waking up.
4: I want to go home. Oh, please, somebody... take me home to Sister Clotilda.
2: Well, your idea was a huge success, Auntie. But I can't say that I'm not glad to see little Iris back where she belongs.
3: Yes, the poor child. It's the only home she knows.
2: Mm. Now all the police have to do is find Geraldine in San Francisco, if she hasn't taken a boat to South America by now.
3: I just don't understand it. It's not like Geraldine to run away without a word.
2: Well, here we are, home again.
3: Well, aren't you coming in, David?
2: Oh, not just yet. I thought I'd go into town and pick up some champagne. I thought we'd celebrate a bit tonight. Well, hello, Lucas. How's the taxi business, huh?
6: Could be better. You got any news for me, Mr. Wheeler?
2: Oh, yes, Lucas. I've got good news. It's all over. Iris Lloyd is back at the Medvale School for Girls.
6: Then she didn't know. She couldn't find out where that woman was.
2: She didn't know, Lucas. Just as I promised.
6: Oh, I did the right thing. I knew it was the right thing, Mr. Wheeler, but I didn't want to tell you.
2: Right thing? What do you mean?
6: Well, I figured that girl could tell if the body was buried right outside the house, but she'd never find it if it was someplace else, someplace far away.
2: Lucas, what are you talking about?
6: I went out into the woods last week and dug up that woman's body. I put it in that trunk of hers, Mr. Wheeler, and I sent it by train far away as it could. Too far away for that girl. Yes, sir.
7: Excuse me, Mr. Wheeler.
2: What? Oh, Lieutenant Reese.
7: I wonder if we could have a talk, Mr. Wheeler.
2: About what?
7: We've received a telegram from the West Coast. Now, the police out there didn't have any luck tracing his sister, but they did have a report on a steamer trunk.
2: A trunk?
7: It was in unclaimed baggage at the Southern Pacific Depot. It was shipped from Medvale only last week, and, well, it had Miss Wheeler's initials on it. No, it had more than that. So, can we go somewhere and talk about San Francisco?
0: I'll be back shortly with a final thought. David Wheeler is in for a nightmare that may last him for the rest of his life. Do you think you have clairvoyant powers? Have you ever had the experience of finding something everyone thought was lost? Actually, you have done exactly that. You found the magical world of radio drama. And now that you've made this find, we hope you'll come back for more suspenseful dramas to play inside the theater of your mind. Our cast included Norman Rose, Rainer Rayburn, Robert Dryden, Martha Greenhouse, Barbara Caruso, and Anne Costello. Associate Director, Marlon Swing. 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Until next time, then, pleasant dreams.

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0: Welcome in. Welcome. Welcome to Mystery Theater. I am Hyman Brown. When I was a boy, I always thought the maps in the Atlas were a fixed picture of the world that never changed. Well, certainly not in this century. New countries turn up every day. Old ones vanish or are renamed. I guess nothing is permanent. Carpathia, Transylvania are forgotten names on a map. I wonder if they are as defunct as the dread creature who came from there, whose two front teeth fastened on the victim's throat and drank his life's blood. But if they are, they were not 70 or so years ago when this blood-curdling tale begins.
1: But I know you, and I you. From a dream I had. From a dream I had, too, when I was 6 years old.
2: How long ago was that?
1: 13 years.
2: Oh, that's just when I had mine.
1: Come, sit beside me on the bed and hold my hand. I have a feeling. I know we're going to be terribly close, you and I.
0: Our mystery drama, Carmilla, was especially adapted from the classic novella of G.S. Stefanu by Ian Martin and stars Mercedes McCambridge. In Styria, which these days on a map you will find is an Austrian province named Steiermark, Lois Stanton was born and brought up. Her father, George, was an Englishman who had married into Hungarian nobility and had respected his wife's desire to stay on in Austria at the ancestral Austrian castle. But at the end of the Middle Ages, the huge old fortress mansion was a lonely place for a young girl to grow up in, lying as it did deep in the heart of the country. But since she took the time to write it in her own cramped but still beautifully trained hand, let Lois Stanton tell her own story.
3: I started writing this over 50 years ago. But my confused and horrible reactions then persuaded me to lay it aside. But now, approaching my 90th birthday, I should like to leave a record of why I never married. I've only known the love of one person outside my father. A woman. That is a shocking statement, even today with all our liberation. How shocking an experience it proved to be for me at 19. Was so revolting and so soul-destroying that it stood between me and love for the rest of my life. I am not talking of sex or a sexual relationship, certainly not in the ordinary sense of the word. But let me take you back to the year 1905 and a whole other world.
4: Damn it, that quite puts me out.
1: What is it, Papa?
4: A letter from General Spielsdorf, which arrived by the post. Late, as usual. Everything is these days. Sent almost a week ago from Vienna.
1: From Vienna?
4: I shall explain in moments. This arrives barely in time to tell me that he and his niece will not be arriving tomorrow.
1: Oh, what a shame. I was looking forward to making the acquaintance of Fräulein Reinhardt.
4: Well, even if the general had come, my dear, that would have been impossible.
1: Why?
4: The reason for canceling his visit is because of his niece's sudden death.
1: Her death, Papa? But she was only my age.
4: That's what's so tragic.
1: Was he still coming here?
4: No. There is some mystery. He appears to blame Bertha's death on some young guest they had. A mysterious young woman.
1: Well, what could it have been, Papa? An accident? Or some sort of disease that was catching?
4: There's no way of telling. I'm really quite shaken. My poor old friend. And I'm disappointed for you.
2: Oh, Papa, you mustn't think for a moment about me.
4: Well, I do all the time. Locked away in this great labyrinth of a mausoleum with no companions.
2: Oh, I have you. And Madame Perrodon, the housekeeper. And my governess, Mademoiselle de la Fontaine.
4: Well, I meant companions of your own age. Not dried-up old sticks like us.
2: Oh, you mustn't talk about that, Papa. You know I've always loved it here.
4: Next year, we must move for the season to Graz, or perhaps even Vienna, so that you can meet some nice young gallants.
2: Oh, I have a gallant who takes very good care of me.
4: A little creaky in the joints, I'm afraid. No, Laura. You're so retiring and self-effacing. It might be time to inject a little hussy into your bloodstream.
2: Papa, I think we have talked enough about me. And as for how happy I am, just look out at our garden. Where else but at the Schloss could we see such romantic, misty beauty?
4: Mm, it's a full moon. And a lovely, soft, clear evening. Shall we take a little stroll down by the drawbridge?
2: A moment, dear Papa, till I fetch a shawl, and I'd love it. I have the strangest feeling that tonight something very special is about to happen.
3: By the time we reached the bridge, the moon was high and brilliant. And as we turned back, the whole landscape was a mezzo tint, shimmering and dreamlike.
4: This moon tonight, it's full of magnetic force, an odylic influence, which if...
2: Odylic, Papa? That's a strange word. What does it mean?
4: Oh, I'm sorry. I didn't mean to be literary. Actually, I'm being quite literal. It means the effect of one animal's magnetism upon the other. Look back at the Schloss, for example.
2: Oh, yes. All its windows flash and twinkle and reflect the silvery splendor.
4: As if unseen hands had lit them all to receive some special royal guest. What's that?
2: It's a carriage. But it's coming too fast.
4: Step back, Laura, to the protection of this tree. It must be driven by a madman.
3: It was a closed carriage, richly appointed, drawn by six horses, traveling at top speed. As it came round the blind corner to the bridge, twisting and swaying wildly, a female voice screamed in terror. Coming off the bridge, the lead horse panicked, pulling the whole rig to the right, so that what was coming was inevitable. The wheels on one side, passing over the projecting overground roots of one of the great trees, and in a moment... My father was wonderful, as always in a crisis. First he rushed to calm the terrified lead horses so that they in return stilled the panic in their followers. And the coachman, thrown clear, joined to help him, while I, avoiding the still spinning wheels, clambered to open the door and to help out the occupants of the coach itself. I only gave assistance to an elderly lady clad in a long cloak with a hood, whose sole concern was for her daughter. While I took her aside, my father and the coachman lifted out a younger lady who seemed to be unconscious.
2: My pauvre petite fille, are you all right?
4: I should not worry too much, madame. I have sent your footman to the Schloss for assistance. And shortly we shall have a conveyance here to conduct you and the young lady to accommodations where you may rest. And we can send for a physician's help.
2: You are too kind. Monsieur. Camilla. Camilla, are you all right?
5: I'm just dazed, mamma mia. But I feel so weak.
2: Oh, regarde ça. Oh, now, what do I do?
4: If you could tell me what troubles you.
2: This much only can I tell. You are a gentleman and must be well aware of the gathering clouds of war. I am returning to my husband in the haste you witnessed because I carry assurances and information only I can impart to him. For me to waste an hour, or a moment even, endangers our whole future. But I can see that the long trip to Vienna in such haste is something Carmilla cannot sustain. Now, is there some hostelry, inn, or even sanatorium where I can leave my precious child to be well cared for till I can send for her at more leisure and with adequate protection for her travel?
5: Papa, why can't she stay with us? Bertha's room was all prepared and is ready.
4: It is true. We would be happy to put up your daughter and see that she has immediate medical attention.
2: Oh, you could save an empire and relax a mother's heart.
4: I would feel more comfortable about all things if I knew exactly who I'm assisting and where.
2: That is impossible as of the moment. All that counts now, if I can feel my child safe, is for my men and yours to right the carriage so that I may be on my way. I promise you that it is a matter of more than even life or death.
5: But, Papa, where do you suppose they were coming from?
4: On that road, it's hard to say. They must have lost the main road and approached this way by accident. Ah, here comes Dr. Zulig now. Well, Franz, how's our little patient faring?
6: Well, no problem at all. A few bruises, otherwise no worse for wear for the mishap. She is perhaps a little nervous and lonely, and perhaps bewildered.
4: One can hardly blame her.
6: But I took the liberty of suggesting that Laura run up and have a chat with her before she turned in. Someone of her own age, you know.
7: Sitting propped up in the huge bed, her hair framing her face, tumbling about her shoulders. And now, for the first time, I could see her face clearly as she saw mine, as we both gasped.
8: But I know you.
2: And I you. From a dream I had.
8: From a dream I had, too, when I was 6 years old.
2: How long ago was that?
8: 13 years.
2: Oh, that's just when I had mine.
8: Oh, you must tell me, and I must tell you. But you must be Laura, and my name is Carmilla, and we mustn't be strange to each other. Oh, come, come. Sit beside me on the bed and hold my hand so we can talk. I have a feeling. I know. We're going to be terribly close, you and I.
3: Remembering that old dream, which had never ceased to haunt me, I should have been repelled. But instead I was drawn irresistibly toward Carmilla. Would to God I had known that the fascination was not love, but an unhealthy spell. The flame for the moth, the spider's web for the fly. But I didn't know, and I went to her, and I put my hand into Carmilla's.
0: Two beautiful young women, one blonde and blue-eyed, the very quintessence of innocence, the other lying in the bed, pale from the accident and seemingly vulnerable, light olive-skinned, with great dark eyes and tumbling masses of hair, perhaps masking beauty and evil and malevolence, not of this world and not to be named.

0: The old lady who writes this story of 70 years ago still retains much resemblance to that once blooming girl of 19. Oh, the china blue eyes are faded, the hair is ash gray instead of golden blonde, but the figure is neat and trim and somehow vulnerable, not only to the encroachment of 90 years, but as if it had always been so.
1: We sat there, hand in hand, Carmilla and I, searching each other's faces. There was a silence of what must have been minutes. I could feel my heart pounding against my ribs at the wonder, the terror of that spectrally beautiful face, which at last was no longer a dream.
2: How wonderful! 13 years ago, I saw your face in a dream, and it has haunted me ever since.
3: Oh, it's wonderful indeed. 13 years ago, in vision or reality, I certainly saw you. I could never forget your face. It's remained with me ever since.
2: It seems as if we were predestined to be friends. I want you to be my friend.
3: Yes, I want to be yours.
2: Well, we will, we will. And we must start with the first thing we shared.
3: The dream.
2: There now. I can see you're shy. Oh, but that comes of being alone too much. So I shall start. I told you, it was when I was 6. And I woke up from some troubled dream, and I found myself in a room that was nothing like my nursery. It had dark wood wainscoting and great heavy beams sloping over the bed.
3: And did it have a big iron candlestick by the bed with two branches made out of
2: serpents? Yes. And they held the candles in their mouths.
3: That was my nursery. It's still there on the top floor, just as you describe it.
2: You see, it's more than a dream. Now, I remember, I was only 6. And being in a strange room, I was scared. And I was about to cry out when all of a sudden, this fairy princess with golden hair and blue eyes sat up in the bed next to me and held her arms out to me. It was you!
3: As a child?
2: No. As you are, now. Your lips, red and full, smiling at me, beckoning me. I climbed in beside you, and you put your arms around me, and softly, so sweetly, I went to sleep.
3: And that was all?
2: No. No, then there's the bad part, but I put that out of my mind. I don't try to remember that.
3: No, you must tell me.
2: Oh, very well, because we must have no secrets from each other. I don't know how long I've been lying there with you, and suddenly a scream awoke me.
3: My scream?
2: Yes, you were sitting up in the bed screaming, and I was terrified, and I slipped to the ground, and then suddenly everything was blank until I woke up again. In my own nursery.
3: And hasn't this dream haunted you and tortured you all these years?
2: Haunted, if you want. Say rather, I've never forgotten it. But why should it torture me? What I remember most is the love and the warmth that came from you. And how often I've longed for my beautiful golden lady. Who would ever think I'd find her again?
3: It's all so eerie. I don't understand it. It's so topsy-turvy.
2: What do you mean? Tell me about your dream.
3: Well, it was just the other way. I mean, I was 6 years old, and nobody ever worried too much about me because I was never told ghost stories or fairy stories or anything that might wake me up in the night and worry me. So this one night when I did wake up, which was unusual for me, I wasn't worried or frightened.
2: Oh, where were you?
3: I was in my own bed.
2: And was it the only bed in the room?
3: No, there was another bed my nurse used to sleep in, but by now it was empty. Except that when I looked over there this night, it wasn't empty. You were sitting up in it.
2: Me? The child?
3: No, as you are now. And you came to my bed with your great dark eyes and your hair streaming down your back. And I thought I had never seen anything so beautiful.
2: And Did I get into your bed with you?
3: Yes, you did, only it was you who took me in your arms. And you held me and you soothed me until I fell fast asleep.
2: And I didn't wake up or scream.
3: No, I was the one who did that. Because I suddenly had the sensation that two needles had been run deep into my chest at the same moment.
2: And were there marks on you?
3: No. The doctor found nothing.
2: Oh. I seem to have known you so long. I never have had a friend, a real friend. Have I found one now?
3: Of course, Carmilla.
2: Then kiss me and promise me it shall always be so.
3: Oh, my dear one. Welcome at long last.
2: Yes. I feel as though I'd come home.
1: I have said that I was drawn to Carmilla from the first. There's no doubt about that whatsoever. A strange feeling, it's hard to describe, except I could have wished she were a boy. For there is no doubt I was under her spell, and she embarrassed me often when she spoke so freely of her love for me.
2: Come and kiss me good morning, my dearest. Oh, how wonderful to wake up to you.
3: Good morning, Carmilla.
2: No. Not just a passing hug. Come on, kiss me. And tell me you love your Carmilla as she loves her Laura.
3: Well, I...
2: There. That's better. You don't know the humiliation of how I must live in your warm life. And you shall die. Die, sweetly die, into mine.
3: I don't understand you.
2: Just never seek to know more of me and mine. But trust me with your loving spirit. Come. Kiss me again, so I know I'm forgiven.
3: Carmilla, no, I...
2: You are mine. You shall be mine. And you and I are one forever.
1: I seem to be showing you the worst of her, because at most times she was sparkling and a vivacious talker. She kept my father and all of us in rounds of laughter with her bright wit. The apathy which afflicted her was only bodily. Her mind was always alert.
2: Laura, are you afraid to die?
3: Oh, yes. Everyone is.
2: But to die together, as lovers may, so that they may live always together?
3: Well, that's something I'd rather not talk about. Oh, I just remembered.
2: What?
3: We must go meet the family.
2: The family?
3: Yes. Didn't you notice there were no pictures in the gallery? They've all been to the restorer, and today's the day that they're to be returned and rehung. And most of them are from my mother's family. She was Hungarian, you know. It should be quite exciting.
2: Oh, just some musty old portraits?
3: Yes, exactly what they were. They were so covered with smoke and the grime of centuries. I've never really seen any of them. Come along, Carmilla. Do let's go have a look.
4: Can't say they're a very prepossessing-looking crew.
3: Oh, Papa, I think it's fun. With their mutton-chop whiskers and beards and medals and hussar coats. Don't you, Carmilla?
2: Oh, they're just like all the others of their times.
4: Well, you must be quite a historian, Carmilla. Some of these go back 300 years or so. Hello. Here's a surprise, all right.
3: Why?
4: Look.
3: Carmilla, look, it's the very image of you, even to the mole on your throat. Papa, isn't it a marvelous likeness?
4: By Jove, I believe you're right. Can you read who it is? Marcia, does it say?
3: No, Mircalla. Mircalla Countess Karnstein, and the date is 1698.
4: Well, I do remember that your mother was descended from the Karnsteins.
2: As am I think, a very long time ago. Are there any Karnsteins living here now?
4: Well, none who bear the name, although it's interesting. The ruins of their ancestral castle is not much more than 3 leagues, right to the west of here. It was destroyed, they say, during the Civil Wars.
2: I should like to see it sometime.
3: Papa, this is just a small portrait. Could I have it to hang in my room?
4: Well, if you like, I'll have Hans put it up for you.
2: And then, once you've arranged that, could we, dear Laura, take a stroll in the moonlight? It's so beautiful.
3: Here we are at the drawbridge. It's all so like the night you came to us.
2: So you were thinking of the night I came. Are you glad I did?
3: Oh, ever so much. Someday, when you tell me your story, I know it'll be made up of one great romance. I'm sure that you have been in love and that at this moment there's an affair of the heart going on.
2: I have been in love with no one. I never shall, unless it should be you.
3: Carmilla, darling, darling, I live in you.
2: And you would die for me.
3: I love you so. Carmilla. Carmilla, are you all right?
2: I'm a little faint. It will pass.
3: It's the last time, perhaps, that I shall see the moonlight with you. What do you mean?
2: The time is very near when you shall know all.
1: She was so weak, I could scarcely get her safely to bed. It was long before I could get to sleep, but when at last I did, if indeed I really was asleep, I was conscious of something huge and black circling by the foot of my bed, a monstrous cat-like shape that suddenly sprang. And I felt the stinging pain as if 2 needle-sharp claws had plunged like hot irons into my breast. And then suddenly my eyes were open, and I thought I saw Carmilla standing there. And I felt relieved. The figure moved.

0: More dead than alive until morning.
1: There are none so blind who will not see. And yet it is only human nature that lifts the spirits by saying that no disaster, natural or supernatural, could ever happen to us. Is it happening to Laura? Or is she only a young girl with a lonely childhood behind her and a very lively imagination? Mystery Theater will return shortly.

0: With the morning and the coming of light, nothing seems more insubstantial than a dream. Certainly, although it may leave some residual shock to the dreamer, a nightmare loses its terror, and there is a natural inclination not to recount one except to someone very close to you, for fear of being laughed at. Or in Laura's case, something different.
1: I should have told my father, but I didn't. Mostly because, to my surprise, quite early that morning, in answer to a knock on my door, I opened it and found Carmilla up and about.
2: May I come in?
1: Of course.
2: Dearest, you don't look well.
1: No, I don't feel very well. I had a bad dream.
2: I knew it.
1: And I felt these two hot pins plunge in and puncture just beneath my throat until I thought I'd strangle.
2: How awful. Let me see.
1: Huh?
2: Why, darling. Darling, it was a dream. There's nothing there. But we shan't take any chances with you. Here, you shall have my amulet to protect you.
1: The next night and the nights following, my sleep was deep and dreamless, although the nights were followed by days of lassitude and a melancholy that was strangely not unpleasant. This was well enough for a time, until new and vague sensations began to disturb my sleep. Sometimes a hand drawn across me. Sometimes the feeling of lips kissing me longer and more lovingly until they reached my throat. Within a week, my eyes were dilated and dark underneath, and I was pale. And my father noticed the change and insisted on my seeing the doctor. It was just as well that the doctor was called. For that night, everything came to a head.
3: No! Ah! Yes, Papa. Yes, I'm coming.
4: What is it, my darling? What is it?
3: Here, little one, I'll get your robe and slippers.
4: You're shaking like a leaf. What is it?
3: Oh, Papa. I was asleep. I was sound asleep. And all of a sudden, there was a blinding white light. And I saw Carmilla standing at the foot of my bed in her night dress. And she was bathed from her chin to her feet in a big stain of blood. Papa, I'm afraid something's happened to her. Let's go. Quickly. Let's go to her room.
5: Here, child, put this on. Now, and the slippers.
3: Thank you, Madame Perdon.
4: Carmilla. Carmilla, this is Mr. Stanton. Open the door. Can you hear me? Carmilla, it's Mr. Stanton. Open the door.
3: Oh, Papa. Suppose something terrible has happened to Carmilla.
4: Madame, ring for the servants. Get them up here right away.
3: Oh, Papa.
4: I'm going to have to break the door down.
1: The men arrived in various states of undress, but the door and the lock proved too stout and resisted all their efforts. Papa then directed one of the footmen to bring him his large elephant gun, which he had used on safari in Africa. A heavy charge broke the lock, shattering the door, and Papa and I burst into the room. Not only was it empty of Carmilla, but every trace that she might ever

0: been there was gone. Carmilla had disappeared into thin air, as if she had never been. Fortunately, Papa had given me a sleeping potion, and I knew nothing of this until the following day, when I woke up to find Papa and our good Dr. Zulig by my bedside.
1: Your father has told me the whole story, Fräulein. You mentioned a sensation as of two burning needles piercing deep into you somewhere about the neck on the occasion of the first horrible dream.
0: You mean when I thought I saw the black cat?
1: Yes, yes. Could you indicate to me with your finger just where you think this occurred?
0: Right here.
1: Let me see now with the magnifying glass. So.
2: What is it, Herr Doctor?
1: Please, with the glass, you may see for yourself. Observe just below the throat.
2: Good Lord.
0: What is it?
1: Just where you said a small blue spot of... In the center of it, two tiny sharp punctures. That is the point where the sense of strangulation seemed to begin.
0: Yes.
1: Well, then I don't see why you shouldn't begin to get well immediately. But she must not be left alone for a single moment.
0: There were a thousand unanswered questions I now wanted to ask Papa and the doctor. But I never got to ask them, for as it happened, a most unexpected visitor, General Spielstorff, arrived at this climactic moment. And it was his bizarre and harrowing story which eventually answered all my unanswered questions.
3: Shortly before my poor child, Bertha, and I were to visit you, we had an invitation to Count Karsfeld's Schloss, some leagues to the northwest of Karnstein. The occasion was a magnificent masquerade ball. I felt like the only nobody present. The more surprised was I, therefore, when a lady with most stately air, accompanied by an obviously young girl with whom Bertha immediately fell into delighted conversation, approached me and said...
4: My dear General, what a delightful surprise to see you after all these years.
3: Madam, since you are masked, you have the better of me.
4: If you kissed my hand, would it jog your memory?
3: Well, I should hope so. It's a long time since I've kissed a lady's hand. The pleasure is all mine. Not, in fact, since... Wait, it cannot be your match.
4: It's only at the greatest risk that I'm here. And at all odds, I must preserve my anonymity. I see our girls appear to have made themselves fast friends already. That is good. I have an urgent request to make of you.
3: Well, I am yours, as always, to command.
4: I am in the gravest danger every moment I spend here. And I've been quite desperate to know how to protect the young lady who is my companion. Could you take her in for a few weeks, at most, as your guest?
3: Madam, I should be more than delighted. And I'm sure that Bertha will welcome the companionship.
4: Well, then, let me introduce you to my ward and be on my way. I assure you, it is a matter of life and death.
5: Papa, it's just the same. It's just like Carmilla and the lady.
2: Ah, yes, the lady that I, too, like the general, mistook for royalty. Even for the Empress herself.
5: Well, go on, General. What happened? It couldn't have been the same as it was.
3: I'm afraid so, my dear. My poor Bertha suffered from the same dreams as you, of a great black animal and the piercing double-pronged punctures beneath her throat. She was wasting away, despite all potions and powders the doctors tried, till one of them suggested what seemed a piece of arrogant nonsense to me.
5: What?
3: Legend has it that 200 years ago, the Countess Karnstein Miracalla, by name...
5: Papa, that's the one who looks like Carmilla, the portrait I...
2: Hush, hush, dearest. Finish, General.
3: Yes.
1: Your father has told me about Miracala, and I have verified her existence from other sources. What the doctor told me was that she was a vampire and has never died. I would have scoffed at this, except, well, because of my birth, I was so desperate. I concealed myself in the closet the last night before her death.
5: Papa, I don't know if I want to hear what happened.
2: You must. You must listen.
1: There was a full moon that night, and it flooded the room. My beloved Bertha lay wasted and worn beneath the coverlet, deep in a sleep almost as profound as death. Suddenly, beside her bed, a black, amorphous shape bubbled up out of the pure moonlight, moving toward Bertha as though prepared to smother her.
6: General, what do you do here?
1: We'll stop you, Milaka.
6: You have no power against Evagrom.
1: We shall see. Rather than let you harm Bertha more, I will cut you to...
6: Powerless! You see, with this small hand I hold you helpless as a babe. Take comfort, old man. You are still too late. Your daughter is mine. Mine!
1: Suddenly she was gone, and I was alone with Bertha. And by the time I was by her side, she had passed away.
5: Oh, how awful.
1: That is not the worst. If this friend, call her Carmilla, Milaka, Miracala, what you will, is not found and exterminated forever, your daughter is her slave, and even you.
5: But Carmilla is gone. How can we find her? Papa, what can we do?
2: We are leaving for Karnstein immediately. We are going to open a grave.
0: It was a long search, and getting near to twilight, before the stone, overgrown with lichen and moss and weeds, was uncovered. It was marked simply, Miracala, Countess Karnstein, 1682. But the death date had been somehow obliterated. Finally, the last dirt was uncovered, and the old coffin, rotting, lay bare. The lid was rolled back, and there lay my lovely Carmilla.
5: Oh, Carmilla!
1: Miracca, fiend!
2: No, the one whose grave it is, the Countess Mircana.
5: But see how her face is tinted with the warmth of life, Papa. Look, her eyes are open.
1: No cadaverous smell from the coffin. She still breathes faintly.
2: The coffin floats nearly 7 inches deep in blood. There is your vampire beyond a doubt. Priest, to save my daughter, do your duty.
0: The priest drove the sharpened oak stake through the body. And that fearsome shriek, which still sounds in my dreams, rent my ears. But I know now, more and more as the years have passed, that it was not Carmilla who died, but that ancient 2-century-old corpse who had roamed in lonely agony till at last she was brought home to the peace of God.
7: I'll be back shortly with a final thought. You can sleep safely tonight, wherever you are, especially if you are young and a woman. Carmilla will not haunt your dreams. Just for the record, and to keep it all tidy, we should mention that all the proper protocol was followed in the extinction of a vampire. The head was severed from the body, and both head and body were burned to ashes. Our cast included Mercedes McCambridge, Marion Seldes, Stats Cotsworth, Court Benson, and Martha Greenhouse. Associate Director, Marlon Swing. This is Hyman Brown, producer-director, inviting you to return to our Mystery Theater for another adventure in the macabre. Until next time, then, pleasant dreams.

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13: Come in. Welcome. Welcome to Mystery Theater. I am Hyman Brown. Pause while there is strength and breath to play again with love and death. Love and death, the two supreme games of life itself. Love, which is the only meaning of life, and death, which is the end. But can there be another meaning, or perhaps another ending? pause. Pause, as the poet says, and listen.
14: Mrs. Purdy, two people have died in this room. How do you account for it?
15: I can't.
14: There is something in this room that kills.
15: That isn't true.
14: Some spirit, some force, perhaps something impalpable, intangible.
15: Well, that's nonsense.
14: Well, then perhaps it's something tangible and definite.
15: Like what?
14: Not like what. Like who? Like you, Mrs. Purdy. Like you.
13: Our mystery drama, Don't Die Without Me, was especially adapted from the O. Henry classic for the Mystery Theater by Sam Dan and stars Robert Dryden. I'll be back shortly with Act One.

0: O. Henry begins his tale thus. Restless, shifting, as pugnacious as time itself, is a vast bulk of the population of the red brick district of the lower west side of Manhattan. Homeless, they flit from furnished room to furnished room, transients forever. Transients in abode, and transients in heart and mind, they sing Home Sweet Home in ragtime. Thus begins a tale by O. Henry, a great master of irony, which eliminates two of life's greatest ironies, love and death. But the tale has begun. Let the storyteller continue.
1: Hence, the houses of this district, having had 1,000 dwellers, should have 1,000 tales to tell. Yes, there must be a story behind every one of those windows. This open one on the second story, from whence comes music played on Mr. Edison's latest invention. The tune is ragtime. But does the heart beat in ragtime too? Or to the lonely listener, is it a song of love, of hate, of hope, or despair? Wait. What's that down the street? A crowd, an ambulance. And isn't that my good friend, Sergeant O'Donohue?
2: All right, now move on. Don't you have nothing better to do?
1: Sergeant O'Donohue.
2: Oh, it's you, is it?
1: What happened here this evening?
2: You spelled my name wrong. It was printed incorrectly in your newspaper last Friday.
1: The linotypesetter is an Englishman.
2: Well, that explains it.
1: Well, what explains this? What's taking place here tonight?
2: Well, now, sir, how would I know that, just being a police officer?
1: Oh, come on, Sergeant. Police officers know everything, especially if they're named O'Donohue.
2: O'Donohue with a G.
1: I remember.
2: Now, sir, tell me something. Why do they come to New York town?
1: Why does who come to New York?
2: All the sweet and pretty young things.
1: It's the bright lights of Broadway, Sergeant. Even a police officer knows that.
2: Yes, like moths to the flame.
1: I see where this is leading.
2: And here this evening we had a little moth. Perhaps she believed she was a butterfly, but what does it matter? The flame consumes them all in the end. They sit alone in a furnished room, a stranger among strangers, and they look at the flames. The leaping yellow flames.
1: The leaping yellow flame?
2: But now it has become the flicker and blue light of the gas range. They look at the light, and it's so cold and distant. A chill flame without light and warmth, like life itself, cold and dark. So they lean forward, and almost without thinking, they blow out the flame. Now, they're alone in the blackness of the night. And all is silent except for the gas. The low, soft hiss of the gas.
1: What you're saying is that a girl in this building turned on the...
2: The low, soft hiss. Like the hiss of a snake. But a kindly snake.
1: She's dead then, Sergeant?
2: Yes, sir. May the good Lord rest her gentle.
1: Are they sure?
2: Oh, yes, the doctor was there. He passed down the word. You'll have to step out of the way, sir. They're taking her down now.
1: A very young doctor who rode the ambulance for the city hospital and who was still very new on the job tried to hide the horror in his heart with a look of cynical boredom on his face. But wasn't quite experienced enough to carry it off yet. He was followed by two orderlies who carried a stretcher. The face of the poor unfortunate was supposed to be covered, but the blanket had slipped. For a moment, I caught a glimpse of a fair young face with reddish gold hair. A beauty mark on the chin. Just for a moment, and she was gone. Into the ambulance and away, to be lost and gone forever. Yes?
3: I've come in to take away the breakfast dishes, sir. Well, I see I can't do that. since you've had neither a sip nor a bite.
1: Mrs. Pawlidge, you have excellent powers of observation.
3: And you seem to be a bit snippy this morning, Mr. Porter.
1: Well, that's true. You can't expect a man to be in a good temper all the time, especially when he's having trouble writing a story.
3: You're having trouble writing a story.
1: Oh, yes.
3: How is that possible?
1: Why would a beautiful young lady want to end her life?
3: There's a man in it somewhere.
1: Could there be another reason?
3: Nah, not for a woman.
1: Now, this young lady ended her life in a... it could be considered a theatrical rooming house. Perhaps she was despondent because her career had failed.
3: Nah, I wouldn't believe it. You said she was young and beautiful? Well, the world doesn't have to come to an end for that kind. No, no, no. I could only believe she'd end it all for love.
1: That's the only way you'd have it?
3: Afraid so. And you'd better stop fighting it.
1: The reddish gold hair. For a moment, it seemed like a halo around that angelic young face. A face I knew I would never forget. Why? Why did she do it? Who was she? I looked through the papers. Nothing, not a word. So much happens in the city, there isn't room for everything. Especially the passing of an unknown, obscure young girl, even if she is beautiful. So many of them are beautiful. So beautiful it breaks your heart. Well, I would have to ask questions.
3: Yes?
1: Are you the landlady?
3: Yes, I am. Your name's Mrs. Purdy. You want to rent a room?
1: About the young lady who died here last night.
3: What young lady?
1: Well, that's what I want to talk to you about.
3: Are you a cop?
1: No.
3: Then what are you snooping around for, asking questions?
1: I'd like to know why
3: she... You got the wrong address, sir.
1: Now, wait, before you slam the door in my face, I'm a newspaper man.
3: What do you want? She was nothing. She was nobody. Who's going to be interested reading about her?
1: I want to ask you a few questions.
3: Oh, come on. Give me a break, sir. If it gets known somebody done the Dutch act in that room, nobody's going to want to rent it. Well, would you?
1: It doesn't have to get into the newspaper.
3: Oh. Well, now, you're a gentleman. Are you sure you're a reporter?
1: Can we talk inside? This is the room?
3: This is the room.
1: I see. What was her name?
3: I don't know her name.
1: Well, how can that be possible?
3: Well, the name she gave me was Helen Smith. Do I know it was her real name?
1: What did she do?
3: Well, I don't know.
1: Where did she work?
3: I don't know.
1: Didn't you ask?
3: Well, why should I ask? If they want to tell me, they tell me. Otherwise, all they got to do is behave themselves and pay the rent.
1: Where did she come from?
3: I don't know.
1: How long had she been here?
3: How long? Well, 3 weeks. Yes, I remember I was supposed to collect the 4th week's rent from her this morning.
1: So, you don't know who she was, where she came from, what she did, or why she killed herself?
3: Who knows?
1: What happened to her belongings?
3: Belongings? She didn't have none. Well, what I mean, she had the dress she was wearing and another one. A skirt, 2 blouses, some underthings, and the shoes she was wearing. Oh, just a few stitches of clothing was all she had to show for the world. Poor child.
1: And among the things she owned, there was nothing to identify her?
3: No, sir.
1: No jewelry?
3: Jewelry? Oh, bless us, no.
1: A watch, a ring, a bracelet?
3: Nothing.
1: Who discovered her?
3: Oh, that was my misfortune. I was sitting in the kitchen, drinking beer with Mrs. McCool, my next-door neighbor. And I said, "Is there a smell, Mrs. McCool?" And she answers, "There's a smell, Mrs. Purdy." And with that, we put down our glasses and come rushing up here to the 3rd floor back. We open the door. And there she is, poor child, laying on the bed. And...
1: Yes?
3: Well, we open the window, but it's too late. So we both ran screaming downstairs into the street.
1: Well, what else can you tell me?
3: Oh, nothing. Nothing at all, sir. We saw the policeman on the beat, and he sent for the ambulance. not that it done her any good at all.
1: And there's nothing you can tell me about the girl?
3: Well, I've already told you everything I know.
1: No.
4: It's lunchtime.
1: I don't want any lunch.
4: You won't write any better if you're hungry.
1: Confound it, Mrs. Powlidge. I want to be let alone.
4: I made you Manhattan clam chowder.
1: All right, set it down. Ah, Mrs. Powlidge, I'm licked. The story won't come out.
4: Enjoy the chowder.
1: Why does this story defeat me? It has everything. It has youth, beauty, tragedy, death. And yet I can't put anything together. The room, seedy and sinister. Yes, sinister. I don't know why. A dungeon, a cell of despair. She came there. She chose the place.
4: Why?
1: Why is the story? Have I lost it?
4: Lost what?
1: It, the divine it, the gift, the God-given gift to write.
4: I don't think so.
1: Who is this girl? Why did she kill herself?
4: You should be given answers instead of asking questions.
1: I'm even asking the wrong questions. Does it matter what her real name was or where she comes from? Isn't it up to me to create all that? I've always been able to do it before.
4: Come in.
5: Good morning, sir.
1: Oh. Why?
5: Sergeant O'Donohue.
1: With a G.
5: Yes, sir. I come down here because I thought I could bring you something that might be of interest from a literary point of view.
1: Yes?
5: You remember, sir, it was just a week ago, this poor girl that done herself in.
1: I wish I could forget.
5: Well, it's happened again.
1: What's happened again, Sergeant?
5: Another one. Another one of those unfortunate situations in the same house, in the same room.
1: What are you telling me, Sergeant?
5: I suppose what I'm saying is that the room stayed vacant 6 days. Then, last night, the landlady rents it out to a young gentleman, and early this morning, he took the same way out.
0: Well, what are the odds? We're discussing the final actions of two defeated young people. What are the odds that they could have chosen the same room out of so many thousands in the city? Consider the room. Is there something in the room or about the room? We try to answer these questions in Act 2, which Mystery Theater will bring you shortly.

0: The 4 million. The 4 million human souls who filled the New York of O. Henry's day with 4 million triumphs, 4 million defeats, 4 million comedies, 4 million tragedies. A shifting, seething mass of 4 million lives, loving, living, hating, dying. And we're concerned with two of them.
1: He was a dark-haired young man.
2: What else can you tell me about him?
1: Well, he was maybe 27, 28.
2: Tell me everything.
1: Oh, please, sir. If this ever gets out, I'll never be able to rent that room, never.
2: I want to know everything.
1: Well, last night, there was a ringing of my doorbell. And, oh, please, sir.
2: Go on. Last night, what time?
1: Well, 9 o'clock, I believe.
2: 9 o'clock. Go ahead.
1: I don't like to think about it.
2: Your doorbell rang.
1: Well, yes. Yes, and he asked if...
3: Do you have a room to let?
1: Well, I have the third floor back.
3: May I see it?
1: It's $5 a week.
3: Oh, that's all right.
1: In advance.
3: I don't object.
1: All right, well, come along. Now, I keep a very nice, clean house. What business are you in? How long do you plan to stay there? Well, I must say, you ain't very talkative.
3: Would she... Oh, Lord, would she have come to this? Fallen to this? No, oh, no, please.
1: What's that you're saying? Well, just down the hallway. Right, and this is the room.
3: Oh, I see.
1: It's a nice room. It ain't often vacant. I get the most elegant people here. There's lots of closet room. Oh, it's a place everybody likes. It never stays idle long.
3: Do you have many theatrical people rooming here?
1: Oh, they come and they go. Well, a good proportion of me lodgers are connected with the theater. But actor folk never stay long anywheres. I get my share. Do you want the room?
3: I suppose so.
1: Well, like I said, it's 5 a week in advance.
3: All right.
1: The room's been made nice and fresh. Your towels and the water pitcher's full.
3: Mrs. Purdy.
1: I didn't get your name.
3: Jones.
1: Jones. All right, we'll leave it be Jones.
3: Mrs. Purdy, a young girl, about 22. Would she have been one of your lodgers? Her name was Miss Vashner, Eloise Vashner.
1: No, I can't say I remember that name.
3: A fair complexion girl, medium height, slender with golden hair, and a beauty mark on her chin. Have you seen her?
1: No, I ain't seen her. Mr. Jones, are you all right?
3: Huh? Yes. Good night, Mrs. Purdy.
4: But you had seen her. You had seen her. She was the girl who...
1: That girl's name was Helen Smith.
4: The description, the golden hair, the fair complexion, the beauty mark on the chin.
1: Oh, there could be a thousand girls
4: like
1: that.
4: It was the same girl, and you know it.
1: Oh, please, sir, don't say that.
4: It was the same girl.
1: All right. And what if it was? Was it my place to tell him? What would you have me say? Oh, yes, sir. A young lady answering that very description turned the gas on in this room 6 nights ago. Is that what I should have said? Is it?
4: He was looking for her.
1: Please, sir, don't say any more. I'm scared out of me wits as it is.
4: There are thousands of rooming houses throughout the city. There are tens of thousands of furnished rooms. What made him pick your place? Why did he choose your house? Why did he come to your house?
1: That's what he asked me.
4: That's what he asked. What are you saying?
1: Sir, he hadn't been in the room an hour when he came downstairs and knocked on my door. Who is it?
5: Open the door.
1: What is it? What's wrong?
3: Mrs. Purdy.
1: Yes?
3: Miss Vashner.
1: Miss Vashner?
3: The young lady I asked you about.
1: Oh, yes.
3: She has been in the room.
1: She what?
3: She has been in that room.
1: Oh, well, now, how could she? To whoever she is.
3: I knew it. Something drew me to this house. I spent days walking the streets of Broadway. I spoke to the managers, theatrical agents, everyone, anyone from the highest to the lowest.
1: Mr. Jones, it's late.
3: Have you seen her? Have you seen her? And everywhere, from everyone, the answer was no. Something said to me to walk westward, toward the river. And I did. And then, the same voice said, here. Turn in here. Stop here. Rest here. Stay here. Here is where you will find her. Now tell me, Mrs. Birdie.
1: I've already told you, Mr. Jones. I ain't seen her.
3: No. No, I can't accept that. The voice was too strong, too clear. It guided me here, to this house.
1: I wouldn't know about that.
3: And to that room. She was in that room.
1: No.
3: Who was in that room?
1: Who?
3: Who was the last one to occupy it?
1: A gentleman.
3: No. It was a woman, a young woman, a pale, slender woman with golden hair and blue eyes and a beauty mark on her chin. Eloise Fashner, my Eloise, it had to be, because I had to keep my promise.
1: What promise?
3: Tell me she was here, and tell me where she went.
1: The one you're thinking of, she was never here.
3: But
1: you just have a very great imagination.
3: You insist that Eloise has never occupied that room.
1: I don't know your young lady.
3: All right. All right. It doesn't matter. It really doesn't matter now.
1: And then he went up to the room, turned out the gas light. Then he turned the handle of the jet again without striking a flame. And he lay down on the bed and...
2: You didn't tell him about Miss Vashner?
1: How could I know her name was Vashner?
2: Where did he say he was from?
1: He didn't.
2: And you didn't ask?
1: I never ask.
2: But did he have any papers, any identification?
1: No, none at all.
2: How do you know, Mrs. Purdy?
1: How do I know? Well, I looked. There was nothing.
2: Just as we know nothing about the girl, we also know nothing about the man. Most important, we know nothing at all of how he happened to come to this very place.
1: Oh, I feel sorry for them two young folk. But I don't know what can be done about it. And life goes on, sir. And I've got to get the room cleaned up and hope I can rent it out again.
2: You've just rented it.
1: I have. To who?
2: To me.
1: You... Well, now, why would you want to live in a dump like this?
2: I want to spend the night in the third floor back. Two people had died in that room. Were they connected to each other? My romantic writer's instinct said yes. I wanted them to know each other, to be in love with each other, and to have died because of a misunderstanding. That was the story I wanted to write, a story of star-crossed lovers in the shadow of the Ninth Avenue elevated. And yet, there could have been another interpretation. The room itself. There may have been something in the room itself, something strange and terrifying and deadly in the room itself. The only way to find out was to sleep in the room, spend the night there, and, if necessary, fight against the room itself. Yes?
1: Sir, I wanted to know, is there anything you need?
2: Oh, no. I'll be quite comfortable, thank you. Why?
1: Nothing.
2: Well, I'm not sure it's nothing. Mrs. Purdy?
1: It is. It's nothing at all.
2: Well, then why did you hesitate before you said nothing?
1: Because, well...
2: Yes, Mrs. Purdy. Because?
1: Because whatever else was true about them, the fact is the last two people who slept in this room were troubled people.
2: Troubled?
1: You know what I mean. Troubled. It's something that shows in their eyes. Oh, you can hear it in their voice. And, sir, you look like a troubled person to me.
2: I do?
1: Yes, sir, you do. And, well, maybe the room gets to be Well, too much.
2: Do you know what you're talking about, Mrs. Purdy?
1: Yes, sir. And so do you. So I'm asking you if you're really and truly troubled. Don't spend the night here.
2: Thank you for your concern, Mrs. Purdy.
1: Well, I just couldn't afford to have a third one. I mean three. And in just about the space of a week, oh, I'd be ruined forever.
2: Oh, I hadn't thought of that.
1: Well, it might be best if I was never to rent it out again. I could use it for storage. Yes. That's exactly what I'll do. I've just decided, starting tonight.
2: Starting tomorrow, Mrs. Purdy.
1: But I won't let you stay here.
2: I'm afraid you have no choice. I've paid my rent in advance.
1: All right, sir. But after it's too late, don't say I didn't warn you.
0: Do these things travel in threes? Hopefully not, because first it was the young woman, and second it was the young man. Will the third be our storyteller? All we know for certain is that we have a room, and the room seems to have a secret, a deadly secret. Certain also is the fact that we are on the threshold of Act 3, where all secrets must come out into the open.

0: First, we had a golden-haired woman, Miss Helen Smith or Miss Eloise Bashner. Then there was a gentleman whose name may or may not have been Mr. Jones. Both seemed to have succumbed to a fateful what? We don't know. But neither could survive the third floor back, a seedy little furnished room in a tawdry rooming house on the lower west side of Manhattan. O. Henry's Manhattan. Now the master storyteller is determined to discover if he can survive it himself.
1: The first thing is to turn the gas up high. High, bright, light. Nothing like bright light to dispel dark secrets. So, what have we here? Dingy, grimy little cell. But what's the story? Could it have been murder? Murder. No, rule nothing out. Suppose I were to talk with my friend Sergeant Seamus O'Donoghue, with a G. Supposing I were to say, you're satisfied with suicide?
2: Satisfied? Oh, bless your soul, sir. Who could be satisfied?
1: All right, I can understand that, but there are other possibilities.
2: Such as?
1: Murder.
3: Murder? By who?
1: Oh, we're in the realm of supposition.
2: But I appreciate that.
1: Mrs. Purdy, speculate with me. Suppose Miss Smith or Miss Vashner had something of value.
2: Such as?
1: Oh, a ring, a jewel of some sort. A gift from a loved one. And Mrs. Purdy saw it. And Mrs. Purdy was tempted. And Mrs. Purdy stole into the room. She had a key. And she turned up the gas.
2: And your evidence?
1: I have none.
2: Well, then of what value is this theory to the police?
1: It's of no value at all to the police.
2: But then why do you present it to me?
1: Because I'm a writer, and everything goes through my mind.
2: Well, sir, going along with that theory, for the sake of argument, as it were. See, she killed the poor, unfortunate young lady. How do you account for the death of the young man?
1: The young man knew.
2: What did he know?
1: He knew the young girl had been in that room.
2: How?
1: I don't know yet. But he knew that Mrs. Purdy had killed the young lady.
2: Well, but how did he know that?
1: I don't know that either yet. But he insisted to Mrs. Purdy that the young lady had been in that room. Mrs. Purdy was afraid of him. So, later that night, when he was asleep...
2: You're saying she did the same thing to him.
1: Yes, I believe that's what I'm saying.
2: Well, no, I must go back to the original question. Where is your evidence?
1: Unfortunately, it doesn't exist.
2: Well, then, sir, where are we?
1: We're still at the beginning of my story. What did happen to these unfortunate people? And what is there about that room? And so, I sit here and wonder. Let me examine the room again. The room. The threadbare rug. Smudged finger marks on the faded wallpaper. The bed, distorted by bursting springs. And the room itself has been carelessly set in order. On the dresser, a half dozen hairpins. Discreet, anonymous. In the drawers, a fragment of a handkerchief. A broken bone button, a pawnbroker's card. Two forgotten marshmallows. A book on the divination of dreams. And deep dust on the windowsills. An old, dried-out, half-smoked cigar in the corner. An old cork, broken pencil, All the debris of those who are homeless in this, their temporary home. And then I could smell something sweet and delightful. It was the smell of mignonette. It came as a single buffet of wind with such sureness and fragrance and emphasis that it almost seemed a living visitant. And then the room grew dark. I heard voices. Voices clear. And here, in the room.
4: I love you. I love you, Eloise.
5: And I love you, George.
4: I don't want to live without you.
5: Oh, George, I'm supposed to be the romantic one.
4: I can't conceive of life without you.
5: Well, you'll have to live without me for a little while, George.
4: Darling, I don't want you to break your heart.
5: Nothing. No one can ever break my heart. Except you, and you'd never do it.
4: The world can break your heart. Especially the world of the stage.
5: Oh, George, I must have my chance.
4: I'll go to New York with you.
5: No. No, you can't give up your job at the bank.
4: I can get a job at a bank in New York.
5: No, George, this is your bank. Here they know you and appreciate you. In 10 years, you'll be the president.
4: I'm in a terrible position because, well, you'll think I'm only saying this to keep you here.
5: Oh, no. I believe you're saying what you feel is the truth.
4: Don't go because... because you're not good enough.
5: Oh.
4: You're angry.
5: No, I'm not angry.
4: Darling, you're so good at our little community drama group, but I've been to New York. I've seen great actresses. Ada Ree and Bernhardt and Miss Barrymore.
5: I know I'm not as good as they are yet.
4: But there are thousands of hopeful girls like you.
5: Oh, George, dear, we've talked about all this before.
4: Yes, I suppose we have.
5: And we agreed that I am to have my chance. And at the end of a year, if...
4: Darling, I want you to take this ring.
5: Oh, George. Must have been so expensive.
4: Would you, read what's inscribed inside?
5: Yes. Don't die without me. What, George?
4: Remember it.
5: What a thing to say.
4: I know how much you want to succeed as an actress.
5: Do you, George, really?
4: Yes. And, well, that's why I'm afraid for you.
5: George, don't be.
4: If New York says no, I don't want you to feel it's the end of the world. You must never...
5: Never what, George?
4: Die.
5: Oh, George.
4: No, I mean, let your hopes die, your spirit die. Let the brightness inside you die. Do you understand?
5: Yes, George.
4: And if you ever feel that things are too much... you must send for me. That's what it means.
5: Yes, George. Yes, my darling. I know.
1: I opened my eyes. I saw nothing. But the room was no longer dark. It was bright. The gaslight was burning cheerily. Where were they, those two people? Who were they? I'd heard them so clearly. They could have been in the room with me. George, he must have been Mr. Jones. And Eloise, of course, she had been Eloise Vashner. And this had been their parting scene. Then, once again... the stale, dank odor of the room had disappeared, only to be replaced by the sweet aroma of the mignonette. And once again, voices.
5: It's a beautiful ring.
6: I didn't say it wasn't, but it's small.
5: Yes, but it should be worth...
6: Worth what? It has an inscription which lowers the value of the ring.
5: Oh, please... how much for the ring?
6: Huh? Where do you live?
5: Does it matter? On the west side.
6: No, no, no. Where is your home?
5: My home?
6: Well?
5: I don't have a home anymore.
6: Oh, yes, you do.
5: I can't go back.
6: You can. Now tell me, where is your home?
5: Why?
6: Because, wherever it is, I will give you the price of a railroad ticket home. Why don't you go back to him?
5: Who?
6: Him, whoever he is. Do you mean to stand there and tell me there isn't a boy back home?
5: He wouldn't want me now.
6: Well, the ring. Do you see what it says on the ring? Do you mean a boy who would have that engraved on a ring wouldn't want you?
5: Please, give me anything you want for the ring, anything you think it's worth.
6: Call him. Send him a telegram.
5: I can't. Don't you understand? I can't.
0: And once again the voices were gone. The room was still dark, and the sweet smell of mignonette persisted. I heard a whisper at first. Then it grew louder. It was her voice. The voice of the girl called Eloise.
5: George. George. Are you there? Oh, George. How did you find me?
4: Where are you? Eloise, where are you?
5: Oh, George, how did you find me?
4: I hear you, Eloise, but I can't see you.
5: How I wanted you to come to me. How I longed for you. How I needed you.
4: Eloise, it's you, Eloise.
5: But I couldn't, not after what I did.
4: Eloise.
5: You were right, George. It was the end of the world. My hopes died, and my spirit.
4: Louise, where are you?
5: And I died.
4: Louise. Oh, Eloise, you forgot what I said.
5: No, George, I never forgot.
4: Why did you do it, Eloise? Why did you die without me?
5: You have to forget me. You're still young and strong and filled with hope and spirit and brightness.
4: Why did you die without me, Eloise?
5: Please, George.
4: No. You can't die without me. You can't.
5: No. George, don't.
4: It won't take long, darling. I'll be with you in just a few minutes.
0: Suddenly, the aroma of mignonette was gone. In its place was another smell, a sickly, sweetish smell. And I heard it in the dark.

0: death. Yes. The jet was turned on, but the flame was out. Quickly, because by now I was starting to cough and gasp, I turned off the jet, threw open the window, and breathed the open, life-giving air.
1: I must say it's a beautiful story.
0: You like it, then?
1: They both die, but since they die for love, it's all right.
0: Thank you.
1: Is it true?
0: True? A writer finds his own truth.
1: But in this case, you could find the actual truth, should you care to.
0: Is that a fact, Mrs. Powledge? How?
1: We don't know if these two people actually knew each other, or anything about the ring other than your own fancy.
0: I did hear the voices.
1: But a writer always hears voices. You could ask the pawnbroker.
0: The pawnbroker?
1: Yes, you said when you were looking around the room, you found a pawnbroker's card.
0: Ah, yes, I did.
1: So wouldn't it just stand to reason?
0: Yes.
1: All you
0: yes,
1: have to do
0: yes,
1: is go down and see the pawnbroker. Ask if there was actually such a girl and such a ring.
0: I could have done that, but I didn't.
1: You didn't? Why not?
0: Because, Miss Powledge, that would have been cheating.
2: I'll be back shortly with a final thought. O. Henry loved to write, and his favorite theme was one of two lovers kept apart in the maze of the great unfeeling city. Sometimes they were united in this world, and sometimes they had to wait for the next. But he always joined them together at the end, for to O. Henry, the end was eternity. Our cast included Robert Dryden, Marion Seldes, Joan Shea, and Russell Horton. Associate Director, Marlon Swing. This is Hyman Brown, Producer-Director, inviting you to return to our Mystery Theater for another adventure in the macabre. Until next time, then, pleasant dreams.

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10: Come in. Welcome. Welcome to Mystery Theater. I am Hyman Brown. There is a saying, there do be girls in Galway that are the fairest in the world. Of course, there are other things in Galway, all Ireland for that matter, that you don't find anywhere else. Banshees, the little folk, and of course, the leprechaun himself. Blarney and the Blarney Stone itself. So many things that are too hard to credit. The only way is for you to make a trip there for yourself. And we are about to do that now.
11: Oh, Mother of Heaven, he's at it again, Mary.
12: Uncle Terence?
11: Who else? Rattling his portrait against the chimney stones and wailing like the banshee he is. Oh.
12: Well, Sean, you know what he's after. Turn the picture face to the wall and give the poor man the chance to dress himself in privacy.
11: All right, Mary. Oh, but where would he want to be off to today? There's no wake or wedding or holy day to celebrate.
12: But if he's taken advantage of the leprechaun's promise, there's something special in the wind. Now, you being the man, take a wee peep there and see if he's gone.
11: He's gone. The canvas is bare as a turnip.
12: Then mark my words, Sean Daly. We're in for some excitement in Clenfurt. I wonder what will be this time.
10: Our mystery drama, The Wakeful Ghost, was written especially for the Mystery Theater by Ian Martin and stars Paul Hecht. I'll be back shortly with Act One.

0: Brian Mackin finished his last year of medical school and found himself with $1,000 left of his inheritance and 2 weeks before he began his internship. He was weary from the long struggle for his medical degree because in spite of scholarships, he had to work outside to raise money for the 6 years of study. Both his parents were dead. So far as he knew, he was alone in the world. That his background was Irish, and he had some vague memory that an aunt and uncle were living still in the old country. So he decided to spend the 2 weeks on a vacation, which was to change his whole life.
1: Nobody's going to believe this, but it's exactly what happened to me in Ireland. After roaming around a few days in Dublin, I took a train for Ballinasloe in Galway, to the west. The only clue I had to my uncle and aunt was an old postcard with that postmark and their names, Sean and Mary Daly, which is sort of equivalent to John and Mary Smith. I didn't have much hope of finding them, but it was a joy just to have nothing to do with my last 3 days playing detective. No one was more surprised than I when a ruddy-faced little gentleman walked up to me at the station.
2: Sure, now, I couldn't be mistaken, but just for the politeness of the thing and observing the formalities as twere. But you wouldn't be Brian Mackin from America.
1: Well, yes, that's exactly who I would be.
2: And now you're maybe wondering who I am.
1: Well, yes, I am indeed.
2: Sure, I'm your great-uncle Terence on your mother's side, once or twice removed, for I was born on the wrong side of the blanket, they say. I don't know myself nor care, for sure. In my own opinion, I was a changeling, which accounts for my close associations that's of no matter for the moment. Terence Cruskeen is the name. Terence Kinsera Clonmé Cruskeen. But sure, Uncle Terence will serve. 'Tis the way most people know me.
1: Well, I'm still puzzled. How did you know me?
2: I've a little cart and a pony waiting. Oh. And if we want to get to your aunt and uncle's before dark, I'm thinking we'd best get along. And I'll tell you all on the way.
1: I don't mean to be rude, sir, but I still would like to know how you knew I was coming here today. I only made up my mind on the spur of the moment this morning.
2: Ah, now that's where you're wrong, do you see?
1: What do you mean?
2: Well, while we're riding along, would you like a little dash of poteen to warm the cockles of your heart?
1: Is that the Irish whiskey you make out of bog water that's about 180 proof?
2: The same?
1: No, thanks. No, that's the stuff I had last night in Dublin that knocked me out like a Mickey. I'm still not over it.
2: Well, now then, to answer your question.
1: Yeah.
2: How I knew to expect you. Do you remember the little chap in the green bowler you met at the Snug last night?
1: Oh, yeah, I remember him. He introduced me to this nectar.
2: Well, now, McDroosh is a friend of mine.
1: Well, that's not what he said last night.
2: That he wasn't a friend?
1: No, I mean that wasn't his name.
2: Oh, he probably called himself Michael Mahan or some such.
1: Yeah, that's right.
2: Sure, that's what he uses as a cover when he's out and about the town.
1: What is he, a secret agent, IRA or something?
2: Not him. He's all peace and goodwill. He's a leprechaun.
1: A leprechaun?
2: That's right.
1: Oh, God, come on, Uncle Terence. Stop pulling my leg. Michael Mahan was no leprechaun.
2: Did he have a little green bowler?
1: Well, I don't know if you could call it green. It was
2: green.
1: Old.
2: And did he have pointy little ears just under his hat rim at the top, like?
1: Well, as a matter of fact, medically, I was interested because the auricular cartilage was strangely shaped.
2: The what?
1: At the top of his ears.
2: Ah, there. You see? There's your answer. Enough to convince an American. Anyway, your friend the leprechaun sent me a message in a way that we have. And that's
1: this
2: how
1: must
2: I
1: be the greatest put-on of all time. You're not going to tell me you're a leprechaun, too.
2: Oh, no. I'm more of a banshee, you might call me. But with special privileges. Oh, yes, quite special. But that can wait. Oh, Mariner.
1: Is this where my aunt and uncle live?
2: It is.
1: Sean and Mary Daly?
2: That's who they are.
1: Are they expecting me?
2: Lord bless you, no, but you'll be welcome, son, as welcome as the flowers in May. Here, take your bags and jump on down.
1: Aren't you coming in with me to introduce me?
2: Well, sure, you're a nice, well-mannered lad, and you'll manage by yourself. for it's time enough to put Maureen and the cat and myself away till any of us is needed. God hold you in his pocket till we meet again.
3: We are going to, aren't we?
2: Oh, yes, indeed. I don't know how it is to be arranged, but I have plans for you and the future of more than one.
1: At the moment he was calling it back to me, the twilight was upon us. It must have been some trick of the rising evening mist, but I swear, before he reached the corner of the building, Uncle Terence, the old-fashioned cart, and Maureen, who pulled it, seemed to disappear in the gathering gloom.
4: Good evening to you, young gentleman.
3: Excuse me, are you by any chance Mrs. Sean Daly?
4: I am that.
3: Did you have a brother who emigrated to America called Thomas Mackin?
4: I did. And you're from America?
3: Yeah.
4: You couldn't be. Is it Brian you are? Brian Mackin, whose mother was Margaret Denise.
3: That's me. Hi, Aunt Mary.
4: Oh, Brian. Oh, me darling boy, me darling boy. Oh, forgive me. Come in, come in. Sean, will you look who's here? It's Tommy's son and Margaret's. This is your Uncle Sean.
5: Well, tis a pleasure to meet you.
4: Oh, sit down. Sean, take the boy's bag.
5: Yes.
4: How did you ever find us? Oh, it's been years since we lost track. Sean and me had to move so sudden-like, and our letters seemed to go astray. Now tell me about Tom and Margaret.
1: Well, Mother and Dad both died suddenly within a month of each other. I've been so busy burying myself in schoolwork, I didn't... I let everything else go.
4: Oh, you poor darling. Oh, if I'd known. Oh, you must tell us all about it.
5: Can I get you a wee nip to settle you?
1: Oh, no, thanks. I'm learning to be careful of Irish nips.
4: Well, then I'll get you something to eat. Now, you'll stay the night with us in a few days?
1: Sure, I've got till the weekend before I have to catch my plane home.
4: Oh.
1: Anyway, I'll wait to have dinner with all of you. Aunt Mary, Uncle Sean, Uncle Terence.
5: Uncle who?
1: Uncle Terence. He met me at the station, brought me here. I'd never have found you without him. He just went to put the horse and cart away.
4: A little mare with one black eye and one white?
1: Yeah, that's Maureen.
4: And did you expect to meet him at the station?
1: No, he absolutely floored me. I mean, the only reason I came to Ballinasloe was because I found an old card from you to Mother with a postmark. I was just taking a wild stab in the dark that someone might know about you or where you live. I wanted to... Well, I mean, as far as I know, you are my only living relative.
4: Oh, we are, darling, we are.
1: Well, I didn't know about Uncle Terence and, well...
5: And what, Brian? You can be free with us.
1: Well, I don't know what to say. He talked about leprechauns and banshees, you know, that sort of thing. Well, I might have thought he was a little, I guess you'd say touched, except for... Well, I shouldn't talk this way. I loved him. He was fun and amusing, full of a wonderful zest for life, but sort of scary, too. Is he the same at home here?
4: Oh, he can be all of those, though we don't see much of it anymore. Uncle Terence is a great problem to us.
1: Oh, well, I'm sorry.
5: Nothing to do with you.
1: I hope you won't tell him some of the things I just said or intimated. When he comes in for dinner, I mean.
5: He won't be here for dinner.
1: Oh, I thought he lived here.
5: Well, so he does, in a sort of way.
4: I think it's time that we told the boy the truth, Sean, as best we can.
5: Yes. Well, you had a good long look at Uncle Terence. He wouldn't forget it.
1: Oh, no, never.
4: Look behind the picture and make sure...
5: Yes. Yes, he's back again. Now, come here. You see this portrait, Brian? Now, would that be Uncle Terence?
1: Oh, yeah. That's him. That's him to the life.
5: You'll not exactly. The gentleman you are looking at has been dead these 35 years.
1: What?
5: The only problem is that he won't stay decently in his grave.
6: Oh.
0: so Brian Mackin has come all the way to Ireland to find a real aunt and uncle, and in addition, a quite unreal uncle, a man who appears to be able to rise from the grave, full-bodied, by the mere device of having his portrait turned to the wall. No wonder Brian is convinced it's all illusionary, a pipe dream programmed by that wee poteen. And yet, this is only the beginning. Mystery Theater will be back shortly with Act Two.

0: back again to our world of fantasy, and a young American trapped in a web of superstition, illusion, or perhaps just the spell Ireland can weave so easily about any visitor to its shores. Still, whatever doubts and fears he may have taken to bed with him, they are all dispelled by a glorious sunrise that wakes him up with cock crow.
1: My window faced to the east, with the sun streaming in and striking shafts of golden light from a blue river a few miles away. I climbed out of the host of warm blankets and quilt that covered my bed. The room was cold enough for me to seek the sun's warmth directly. And it was there, at the window, I first saw Sheila. She was not a small girl. She was tall and sturdy. But she walked as though each footfall was no heavier than a feather landing on the ground. She had long brown hair and purple eyes, with a wide mouth that, well, once I saw it break in a smile, made me make up my mind this was going to be my gal. Since she was approaching the house carrying a basket, I don't suppose I ever dressed faster in my life to get down in time not to miss meeting her.
2: Good morning, Brian. And did you sleep well?
1: Oh, yes, the best sleep I've had since I can remember.
2: Ah, sure, it was a short enough one, and you so tired.
1: Well, that cock was crowing, and...
2: Ah, that old rooster, he's no fake. Small use he is to hens anymore, his best days being over. Never a chick in the last 2 years. There is not over 4 or 5 layers we have left. So Sheila here and me, we have a bargain. Oh, you'll not have met Sheila O'Shaughnessy from the next farm over. Sheila, this is my nephew, all the way from the United States of America.
3: It's a pleasure to make your acquaintance, Mr...
1: Macken. Brian Macken.
3: Oh, it's a good West Country name. Mr. Macken.
1: Yeah, well, my grandfather came from here. From Galway, I mean. They say he was quite a bully boy.
3: Aye. Well, those days are past, praise be. Still, the way things are, we were better off with the shillelagh than the gun.
1: Oh, well, I couldn't agree with you more. Anyone who plans to be a doctor...
3: Is that what you're away to be?
1: Well, I already am. I mean, I've graduated and had my license. Now I have to intern and be a hospital resident for a few years till I start out on my own.
3: Oh, that's grand. I have a great admiration for doctors.
2: No, then this'll have to hold, or the bread'll burn up on us. And I want you to get it home with a little heat left in it.
3: This is Mrs. Daly's bargain with me. I bring her a basket of eggs, and she bakes the most delicious bread this side of heaven.
2: Here's the basket. Keep the towel tucked in good and tight, man.
3: Never fear.
1: That's a heavy basket, Why don't I carry it for you to your house?
2: I was going to give you your breakfast.
1: Yeah, well, it'll wait. I always like a little exercise before I eat.
2: Ah, well, you'll be after getting that, all right. It's a good mile and a half to Sheila's place.
1: Oh.
2: And a road like a switchback all the way.
3: Oh, the basket is nothing. It's light as a feather.
1: No, I really would like a walk, if you don't object.
3: I don't object. I've a curious turn of mind. And I'd like to hear all about America.
1: Oh, what I'd really like to be able to do is to show it to you, but why don't you show me Ireland first?
4: Well, was that Sheila O'Shaughnessy then?
2: The same.
4: Oh, now, damn it. Well, why didn't she wait long enough for me to get down and get my little marnin' pack on the cheek, eh?
2: Sure, she has little interest in an old gaffer like you. But you should have seen her reaction to Brian and his to her.
4: Well, will you look at the two of them? She's over shoulder high to him. Oh, what a fine couple they'd make.
2: Don't I know it? And don't I know just as well I should never have let the boy go off with even a pinch of hope in his heart? No, and she can't ever be for him.
3: And is it really true that in Chicago they have a building that's 96 whole stories high in the air?
1: Well, yeah, that's true enough. It's so damn high that half the time the people on the top floors can't tell what to wear when they go out.
3: Well, how is that?
1: Well, you see, it's air-conditioned. And when the cloud cover is low, they can't see down to the street, so they don't know if it's raining or snowing or cold or hot or what.
3: Will you just imagine that now, living above the clouds. It'd be a sort of fairyland.
1: Well, nothing like the one you live in here, right on the ground.
3: Oh, sure. Air is lovely. But there are other lovely places in the world I'd want to see.
1: Hey, you know a lot about America, anyway.
3: Well, I watch the telly, you know. And I read a lot. And I... Oh, here. It's winded you are. I'll slow down a bit.
1: Oh, it's just damn hills. Up and down like a roller coaster.
3: That's what Mrs. Daly meant by a switchback.
1: I'm surprised to find myself so out of condition.
3: Will you be staying with the Dalys for a while?
1: On one condition.
3: What's that?
1: That you'll take another walk with me. Tomorrow's Saturday. We could take a picnic lunch along and climb that mountain over there.
3: Oh, I'm afraid I couldn't do that.
1: You have another date?
3: No, it's not that. It's... Oh, you see, my dad's dead, and it's just my mother and me, and she's half crippled with rheumatism.
1: Oh.
3: I couldn't be leaving her all alone all that time. And then there's the farm chores to be
1: done. Well, I could come over and help you get those out of the way.
3: Ah, Dr. Mackin.
1: Brian?
3: Well, it's a bit soon, Inora, but if you want, Brian... Oh, it's just no good. It's not the way it should be.
1: You don't want to go with me. Is that it, Sheila?
3: Sheila. I do want to, Brian. I do.
1: Oh, well, then come.
3: It'd be my only chance now. I'll meet you. Here, by this brig we're about to cross. And before dawn tomorrow, so we'll not be seen. We'll spend a whole long, lovely day together. With no one the wiser.
1: But can't I tell Uncle Sean and Aunt Mary?
3: Oh, don't tell anyone. It's our secret.
1: But the picnic...
3: I'll take care of that. Now you leave me here. Till tomorrow at, say, 4:30.
1: Well, whatever you say. Sheila...
3: I know. So do I. God help the both of us.
1: She was gone in a second with that light, loping stride that covered ground almost as fast as a man running. I watched her as long as I could, away down that dusty, twisting, hilly road, appearing and disappearing, till at last she was out of sight, but not out of mind. Never out of mind, Sheila. Just her name was a song of love. I walked back on air, but fortunately, as it turned out, as I came back in the house, the first thing my eye fell on was the portrait of Uncle Terence, and for the moment, Sheila was out of my mind. Oh, no, thanks. I really couldn't eat another thing. Now, the only thing I'm hungry for now is information.
2: About Sheila, is that you mean?
1: Sheila? I'd rather find out about her directly.
4: About Sheila. Maybe I ought to tell you something.
1: No, Uncle, I'd rather for the moment stick to Uncle Terence.
4: Hmm?
1: Now, you said he's been dead for nearly 35 years.
4: Oh, yeah, 2 years almost to the day before that portrait was painted. He died in 1940.
1: Now, are you sure of that?
2: Oh, sure, I know it well. I was just a slip of a girl, not married to Sean yet.
1: Huh.
2: But it was the biggest wake this part of Galway has ever seen. Ah, 'tis a pity he couldn't have enjoyed it for himself. He always was the life and soul of them, with his stories and all.
4: Ah, yes, he does dearly love a wake, just as much as a wedding.
2: I did, Sean.
4: Did what?
2: Did love a wake.
4: But
1: now, look, I saw him last night. I talked to him. He brought me here.
4: Now, lad, you'll have to remember, you had a wee drop taken, and poteen can scramble a man's brain.
1: I can't believe that the drip... How did Uncle Terence die?
2: A hero at Dunkirk.
1: Dunkirk?
2: Ah, he was in the First World War, you know, in the Navy. And nothing would do but he had to be in the last big one, too.
4: But a man 60 years old, they wouldn't take him.
2: No.
4: So he joined up with the Home Guard. When the retreat at Dunkirk came, with his Navy experience, he was taking a boat back and forth the whole 3 days.
2: And when he saw that it would be his last trip, he found one of the fighting boys to take his ship back and gave up his own place to stay behind with a machine gun.
4: The last boat out, just ahead of the Jerry's, brought him back. Oh, they say he had more lead in him than salt in a full salt cellar.
2: But his finger was still wrapped around the trigger of his gun.
4: It was a sad wake, that, Uncle Terence's. The only sad one I'd ever been to. Although none of them are the same without him to keep the jokes flying.
2: Even McElmahan had naught but sorrow in him. Him who always had a twinkle in his eye. I remember him just standing in front of the portrait there. Just standing. Not even drinking from his glass.
4: And do you remember what he said? It was this. He says, a brass of a boy, Terence, me bucko. And you should have lived 100 years. Well, don't you worry. We'll see you do.
2: I always wondered what he meant by that.
5: Well, now, don't you see? If he was McDrewish, I mean, if Mahan was a real leprechaun...
4: Now, tush, boy. Don't let our Irish fancies run off with you. Sure, all he meant was he wouldn't be soon forgotten. Well, now, I have to be off to work, and Mary has things to do, and Brian.
5: Yeah.
4: Don't dwell on Uncle Terence. Find some other thoughts to fill your head.
5: Yes, I have. I have.
3: And that's the Great Bog to the north. Don't ever go near there, Brian.
5: Why not, Sheila?
3: Once the peat catches you, you'll never get free. And they say it'll swallow a man in less than a minute. To the southwest are the rest of the Schlevachty Mountains, the ones we're in now. And away down there, to the southeast, is the River Shannon.
5: What's the matter? Are you cold?
3: How could I be cold with your arm about me? Bold. That's what I am. Bold.
5: Because you love me. And how could you be bashful with a man who loves you now, tomorrow, and forever? I just can't believe my luck.
3: Don't.
5: Don't what?
3: Brian Boyne, don't say anything else. It's all been madness from the start.
5: Love from the start.
3: For us, the same thing. I should never have allowed you to. But I wanted. I loved. And sure, God can't punish me too deep for just one day of all I've dreamed. Kiss me. We've got to go. It's twilight already.
5: Oh, just a little longer. And what about tomorrow?
3: We have no tomorrows. Just kiss me. Goodbye, my love. Goodbye, Brian. Goodbye.
5: Again she was gone from me on the wind, gliding and leaping down the mountain, picnic basket in hand, as sure-footed and graceful as a mountain goat.
6: Sheila! Sheila! Wait!
5: She didn't stop to look back, and I plunged down after her, recklessly and clumsily as a boar. I hadn't gone 50 yards before I caught my foot on some trailing root, falling heavily and knocking myself stone cold for a moment. By the time I came to, she was gone from sight. And in the gathering darkness, limping heavily, it was all I could do to find my way back to the Daily Farm.
2: My darling, there you are. Sure, we thought you might be lost in the dark.
5: Yeah, I'm lost in the dark, all right, Aunt Mary. Now, look, I don't know if it's another of your Irish fantasies or what.
2: Oh, where have you been all day, lad? Oh, and you're hurt. Yeah. Sean!
7: Yes?
2: Come in here.
4: Oh, well, I'm coming, Mary. Hey, well, you sound as though someone put the fear of God in you. What,
2: yes.
4: What's happened at all?
2: It's Brian, he's hurt.
5: What?
2: And more than physically, I'm thinking... Were you with Sheila O'Shaughnessy this day?
5: Yes, I was. And I love her. And I know she loves me.
2: Oh.
5: But she's told me goodbye. Why? I mean, am I crazy?
6: Is she just another figment of my imagination?
2: Oh, you see, Sean, I told you we should have told the boy the truth.
4: Well, better late than never. Sheila is engaged to be married to Malachi Malloy.
5: Well, is that all?
4: Huh?
5: Well, then all she has to do is break
2: it. No, she has a marriage contract.
5: Well, surely that has no real legal standing.
4: Today, no. Except, a few years ago, Sheila's father had a heart attack. He got into financial difficulties, and the only way out was through Malloy, the loan shark. He lent him the money in exchange for his daughter when she became 21. Well, sure, Joe thought he could have things straightened out before then, but he suddenly had a second attack and died.
5: Well, I'll pay the money back.
2: Have you got it?
5: Well, no, not right now, but as soon
4: as... Oh, no good for Malachi Malloy. Besides, you make so much as one move at Sheila, and in this county, he'd have his woolly boys sew you in a sack and bury you in the peat bog. And the wedding is day after tomorrow.
5: Now, look, just wait a minute. I mean, this is crazy. This is the 20th century. I'm an American citizen. There must be something I can do. What the devil was that?
2: Oh, it's Uncle Terence. He wants out again. The Lord knows what he'll stir up this time. But there's no way to stop the man.
0: So here we are, back again about where we started. Where are we? What can Uncle Terence do or undo? Even supposing that's what he's after, still, why couldn't it be? Since he's now well established as a denizen of the afterworld. Mystery Theater will return shortly with Act 3.

0: It was W.S. Gilbert, probably the finest lyricist of all time, who wrote of John Wellington Wells that he was a dealer in magic and spells, blessings and curses, and ever-filled purses, in prophecy, witches, and knells. I mention him only because it brings us back to our story of magic, fantasies, and so far, pleasant sorceries. But will it remain that way as Uncle Terence's portrait rocks on the wall, and once again we hear the eldritch scream of the banshee wail?
1: I'll turn the picture to the wall.
2: But if he's going to appear, it'll only be to the one who turns the picture.
1: I think this time we'd better let it be Brian.
3: Now look, I'm not going to ask any questions anymore. Just leave me alone. I'll turn the picture.
2: But Brian...
1: Come away, Mary. We're out of this entirely.
3: Right, Uncle Terence, or whoever you are, I am about to turn the picture. And all I say is, you get me Sheila, or show me how to get her. And I don't care what the price is, short of my immortal soul, and I'll pay that gladly. Here you go.
4: Who wants your immortal soul?
3: Where are you?
4: Turn around. You have eyes, haven't you? Sitting right here in the fireplace, Nook.
3: What are you? Fact or fiction?
4: Why now, in a manner of speaking, I'd say somewhere in between.
3: Well, does it make any sense to talk to you?
4: All the sense in the world.
3: Even suppose I believed, if you're a banshee.
4: Now, what's the matter with a banshee?
3: Well, it's evil, isn't it?
4: The abysmal ignorance of the word. A banshee, young man, is a domestic spirit devoted to the care of its own particular family.
3: Well, are you going to help Sheila and me?
4: Sure, I'm going to do my best, but I'm not infallible. We'll have to be quick and nimble as the devil on this one.
3: Well, why can't I just go to this Malachi Malloy and straighten it out, man to man?
4: To begin with, did you ever see him?
3: No.
4: He's formidable, lad. No doubt of that. The man is a giant, and he's made of steel.
3: Well, look, whose side are you on, mine or his?
4: Easy, lad, easy. Am I not the banshee, and aren't you one of the family? Besides, he's a black Irisher, if there ever was one. But you've got to take thought on this, if you're to have the chance I brought you here for in the first place.
3: You brought me here?
4: Well, sure, you didn't think as an American you'd have enough sense to get here and pick the right Irish girl for yourself. Now, let me go on back up to my frame and get everything shipshape and squared away. I'll see you on the morrow. And, psst, watch your step.
3: Uncle Sean and Mary were off to bed by the time our conference was through. I was grateful. I didn't want to talk about Sheila or her intended husband any more that night. I hoped to sleep, but I tossed and turned till morning, and then made the mistake of stepping outside the house for a breath of air. Coming down the road towards me was a great mountain of a man, all covered with black hair wherever his clothes didn't conceal it. And one thing his clothes could not conceal were the bulging muscles that strained at every seam. He was a good 5 inches taller than I was and 30 pounds heavier. And
1: would you be the American, Brian Mackin?
3: That's my name.
1: I'm Malachi Malloy.
3: Well, I kind of guessed that.
1: I'm of the understanding that you took my intended bride up the mountain yesterday.
3: Well, she was kind enough to take me up for a picnic and show me the countryside.
1: A picnic, was it? And the grass stains all over her dress? I should have brought a whip. But instead, I'm going to beat you with my bare hands.
2: Malachi, don't.
1: Now, you stay out of this, Sheila.
2: What's going on, Brian?
3: It's just a little something between me and Mr. Malloy.
2: The Lord be praised. Keep them apart or kill him. No. Don't touch him, Malachi.
1: Now, you stay back, woman, or I'll kill him. Now, put your hands up, Mackin.
3: If God always defends the right, he was out for breakfast that morning. Now, I'm not exactly a... Patsy and I usually can take care of myself in a fight. But this was a willy pap against a Marciano. He just made hamburger of me until he stopped and turned with me lying at his feet.
1: Have you learned a lesson as well as him, Sheila girl? If you haven't, I'll beat him to death. I'll make sure he never rises again.
2: Oh, in sweet Mary's name, leave him be, Malachy. I'll marry no one but you if you'll just leave him be.
1: All right, so be it. Now get out of this country tonight, Machen, or I'll wring your neck like a chicken's.
2: Oh. Who's that?
5: Open the window and let me in. Quick, now I'm fading in the daylight.
2: Uncle Terence, it's a picture.
5: Now watch, Uncle. Let me in there. And close those curtains before I disappear entirely. There, now, sure, that's better, better, better that is.
2: What are you? You're just a portrait. And how could you get to the second floor window?
5: Shh, a warning. The only trouble I ever found with a girl is they talk too much. The answer to it all is I'm a banshee, and I look out for my own. Brian is one of them.
2: Oh, how is he? Was he sore hurt?
5: Oh, a few bruises, and maybe he lost a tooth or cracked a rib. But what's that to a broken heart? You should know. Am I right?
2: If you mean the way I feel, I was getting ready to tie a sack of potatoes around my neck, throw myself in the Shannon.
5: Well, now, that'd be a whole lot of help. Now, I have a better idea. How would you like to meet Brian at Clonmelly's gate on the way into the great bog tonight at midnight?
2: I can't. I can't do it. I owe my father his debts. And besides, Malachy would kill him.
5: All right. Spare me all the melodramatics. What I mean is, how would you like to convince that hickory-headed, lame-brained Malachy that's what you plan to do?
2: Why?
5: Now, what is a banshee for? Will you let me take care of the arrangements from then on?
2: I will, Uncle Terence. I will.
5: And, if I'm successful, will you let me give you away when you marry Brian?
2: How could a banshee do that?
5: Oh, you let me handle that, too. Just say yes.
2: Yes. Oh, yes. Yes, yes, yes, yes.
6: Is that the banshee himself?
5: Is it the leprechaun? God save you, McGrush.
6: God save you, Terence Crookin.
5: Come here, Brian. Get us a firefly there so we can see what we're at. There now. That's better. Do you see what Malachy did to the lad?
6: Oh, what do you want, right, Brian?
7: Yeah, well, I took a good beating, but I'll live. It's nice to see you again, Mr. Mahar.
5: Yeah, he said, no. Now, we all know what to do.
7: Yeah, I just show myself in the moonlight with you in that cape and hood, and then...
5: And then McGrush will dematerialize you back to the farm.
7: Right.
5: And Malachy will have no one to chase but me, thinking I'm Sheila. Right. I'll tell you all the rest later. You have the shoes, McGrush.
6: Just the one. You know, we leprechauns never make but one magic shoe.
5: Well, no matter. I can hop like a toad long enough until he's well in the bog. Psst. No. Tis midnight. Here he comes. Send Brian home, McGrush. And give me the shoe. Off I go.
1: Sheila! Sheila, I warn you. Wait for me. So you tried to slip away with your light of love, eh? But you won't get away from me so easy. Hey, where are you leading me? Well, we're in the bog. I'm caught. I'm sinking. Sheila! Sheila, help me. I'm sinking in the bog. Now come back. Come back! Now there's a darling girl. You wouldn't let me go down to a dark, murky death, you that knows every path and every... Well, it's not you. It's just... It can't be. The Bogles have a hold on me. It's Terence Christine. And who's that wee man beside you?
5: Oh, little friend. One of the wee green men. Here we are, your nemesis or your saviors. Oh. And which would you want us to be?
1: Oh, Lord alive! Save me! I'm up to my waist already.
4: That's no problem. A little piece of paper. And since it's hard to read in the moonlight, I'll give you the gist, as they say. I, Malachi Malloy, hereby legally and completely accept the fact that all debts or claims against Thomas O'Shaughnessy are revoked and considered null and void.
1: This is blackmail.
4: So was what you did to my friend. And the bog is even blacker and you're sinking even deeper.
1: All right, I'll sign.
4: But there's a wee bit more.
1: What?
4: I also cancelled the marriage contract between myself and Sheila O'Shaughnessy, and in consequence of my breach of promise, I award her the sum of £2,000 to see her and her mother started off in a new country. In exchange, I would accept the farm, now mortgaged to me, and et cetera, et cetera, et cetera.
1: For God's sake, nice stop easy. Talking! I'm up to my chest already. I'll sign anything.
4: But would you live up to it? Now, there's the reason.
1: Oh, please!
4: You wouldn't have any idea now of attacking young Brian again.
1: No!
4: Should we trust him, do you think, McGroosh?
6: Sure. He's an Irishman after all. I'd get one in trouble enough, and you never have to worry.
2: Goodbye, happy future.
8: Don't forget to send pictures of the wedding.
2: No, goodbye.
7: I'm sorry I have to leave. I have to get back for my job.
2: We're sorry, too, but we'll take care of Mother O'Shaughnessy till you're married and have a place to stay.
8: Well, Mary, all's well that ends well, but who'd have thought it?
2: You said they made a wonderful couple.
8: I'll never understand how Malachy suddenly got so generous.
2: I'll never understand why, but I can guess how.
8: What do you mean?
2: Take a look. We're going to have to get a new picture to hang over the fireplace.
8: Oh, now, what's it doing turned to the wall again? What's he up to now?
2: It isn't turned to the wall. Huh? It's just a blank canvas.
8: What do you mean?
2: Have a look for yourself.
8: Holy Mother, it's blank on both sides. Where's Uncle Terence?
2: I've a feeling he's off to America. He always did want to see the United States. We can leave it up to Sheila and Brian to worry about him now.
0: I'll be back shortly with a final thought. You can believe it or not, but to the best of my knowledge, that's the way it all happened. And if there was a lot of magic in it, there's just as much in love. The exact quote doesn't spring to mind for the moment, but the burden of it is that no matter what happens, love will find a way. Our cast included Paul Hecht, Virginia Payne, Jada Rowland, Leon Janney, and Ian Martin. Associate Director, Marlon Swing. This is Hyman Brown, Producer-Director, inviting you to return to our Mystery Theater for another adventure in the macabre. Until next time, then, pleasant dreams.

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1: 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Last week, it was a drama. Next week, a review starring Fanny Bryce, Bob Hope, and Martha Ray. Tonight, it's a comedy drama tailored by Tony, directed by Dorothy Arzner, and written by Connie Lee, under the musical direction of Oscar Bradley. Tonight, we meet Carol Lombard as Toni Warren, New York's foremost designer of men's clothes. Her mother, Mrs. Warren, is played by Spring Byington. Edward Everett Horton is heard as Kenneth Pickles, her business manager. And Peter Graham, a Greenwich Village author, is played by James Stewart. Lights. Music. Curtain.
2: Yes? Oh, yes, Mr. Greenleaf. Oh, a lot more padding in the shoulders? Oh, yes, we'll take care of it. No, we don't put any padding in the hips. No, all right, we'll take care of it, Mr. Greenleaf.
3: What shall I do about Mr. Ramone's pajamas, Tony?
2: Send the Mare Express to Honolulu. Yes?
4: Do Mr. Olson's trousers have 18-inch bottoms, Miss Warren?
2: 20 inches. Tell the switchboard not to send any more calls in here. I'm through.
3: Why, Tony?
2: Through for the day, Mother. There aren't any real men anymore. Nothing but strutting peacocks and pants.
3: Why, Tony, some of our clients are very handsome.
2: Handsome, yes, but put them in bathing suits and see what they look like. Who squares off their round shoulders? Who fills out their caved-in chest? I do, and I'm sick of it.
5: Miss Warren?
2: What's the matter now, Pickles?
5: Have you seen the latest issue of the Gentleman magazine?
2: No.
5: Well, Miss Warren, it's outrageous. It's terrible. Just look at this article by that gigolo of the trade, Michael Barbonet.
3: Isn't English, Pickles?
5: I couldn't... Of course it's in English.
3: Well, then don't worry. Michael speaks with such an accent, no one will understand a word of it.
2: Mother, what was the article about?
5: He titles his slanderous essay, "The Well-Dressed Man Prefers the Clothing of a Man, for a Man, and by a Man."
3: Oh, but he's got it all wrong. It's of the people, for the people, and by the people. I remember distinctly. Washington, wasn't it?
2: What else does Michael say, Pickles?
5: He says,
3: Please,
5: Mrs. Warren, please. He says that red-blooded men have an aversion to being pointed out as the clients of a female dressmaker.
2: Oh, he said that, did he? In hope that some of my customers will wear his unpressed male sex. He announces to the world I'm a female.
3: Well, I'm afraid that's my fault, Tony. I promised your father a boy.

0: But I was so young at the time. Oh, youth, youth.
1: Yes, it's too late to correct the mistake now, Mother. Pickles?
2: What's that? What's that?
1: Where can I find the most atrociously dressed man in New York?
2: Well, I should say any one of Barbanet's clients.
1: Oh, no. You must be an artist, a sculptor, a writer, some undiscovered genius, unknown, unrecognized, uncouth.
0: Oh, how romantic, Tony.
1: No, I'll make him successful, and then I'll expose him as a Tony Warren creation.
2: Oh, an inspiration, a divine inspiration, Miss Warren.
1: I'll prove it isn't the clothes that make the man. It's Tony Warren.

0: I told you we got a vino and a spaghetti. If you no like a spaghetti, you get a vino. If you no like a vino, you get out.
1: Now, look here, my good man.
2: Well, we'll all have spaghetti.
0: Oh, si, signora. Three spaghetti.
2: Just a minute, waiter. Who's the musician at the piano?
0: Oh, he's a Peter Graham, signora. But he's no musician. He's a right. All the time he's a right to place. But nobody want to read what he's a right. It's too bad.
2: Will you ask Mr. Graham to join us?
0: Si, signora, I ask.
1: What? Miss Warren.
2: Yes, Pickles?
1: You aren't seriously thinking of taking that man for your experiment.
2: Why not? He's exactly what I want. He's picturesque.
1: Oh, my word. He's appalling. You can't do it. Look at that. Why, sneakers, corduroy slacks, a yellow sweater.
3: But very handsome.
1: No tie, no coat, no hat.
3: And so romantic.
2: Mother, I am not looking for a movie star. I'm getting a guinea pig. He's got height. He walks well, and if I dress him properly...
1: Here he comes.
4: Hello?
2: Hello?
4: Hello?
3: Hello.
4: Hello. Well, I guess that sort of cleans up the hellos, doesn't it? The waiter said you wanted to see me.
2: Yes, sit down, Mr. Graham.
4: Well, thanks.
2: This is my mother, Mrs. Warren, and this is Mr. Pickles, and I'm Tony Warren.
4: Well, not the famous designer of men's clothes.
2: Yes, and now I have a proposition that might interest you, Mr. Graham. Well, what are you laughing at?
4: Well, I don't know, nothing. I always thought you wore trousers and smoked a pipe or something.
1: See, yeah. Mr. Graham, I'll have you understand...
5: Well, if it isn't old Joe Stinkle from Public School 39. That's a small world.
1: Really? Really, my good man, you've made a mistake. I'm not Joseph Stinkle.
5: Now, Warren, you are too, Joe Stinkle. You can't
1: kid me. I certainly am not. My name is Pickles.
4: Pickles, here.
1: There, see? My security, social security card.
5: No. You're Joe Stinkle.
3: Are you sure you're not Pickles?
2: Mother, please.
1: My dear man, I never saw you before.
5: So you're giving me the brush off, eh, Joe? Fine thing.
1: I assure you, I am not Joseph Stinkle. Now go away.
5: Well, then where is Joe Stinkle?
1: Why, there is no Joe Stinkle. He doesn't exist. Go away.
5: Oh, he doesn't exist, huh? What did you do with him?
1: I didn't do anything with him.
5: So you killed him. You killed my old pal, Joe Stinkle. You're a murderer, a murderer.
1: Please,
3: Pickles, I think we ought to humor him. We were only fooling you. Why, of course, this is Joe Stinkle.
1: Why, certainly, yes. Of course, I'm Joe Stinkle, yes.
5: Then where's the $50 you owe me?
1: I don't owe you any money.
5: Oh, a welcher, huh? I'll fix you.
6: Hey, come on, let's get out here. Here's the side door.
2: But Mother...
6: No, come on.
2: But wait a minute.
6: Where are we going? Never mind, just keep running.
2: Wait, will you let go of my arm and stop dragging me around?
6: Here's the bus. Come on. Come on, catch the rail.
2: Will you please?
6: Here, now hang on to the rail. You'll break your neck. Oh, there. You all right?
2: Well, what are you, a kidnapper? What about my mother and Pickles?
6: Oh, they're perfectly safe.
2: Safe in the middle of a gang fight?
6: Oh, no, I forgot to tell you. That fellow starts a brawl every night by pretending he's drunk and looking for Joe Stinkle. That's all.
2: You mean it was all a gag?
6: Yeah. Just atmosphere. You know, visitors in the village like to get something for their money. Nobody ever gets hurt.
2: Well, of all the low-down... Conductor!
7: Yes, ma'am?
2: Stop the bus. I'm getting off.
6: Oh, yes, conductor. We're both getting off.
2: Then I'm staying on.
6: Yeah, we'll stay on, but...
0: Hey, look, folks, will you please make up your minds? We got a schedule to keep.
2: All right, start your old bus, but I'll find a seat on the upper deck alone.
0: Hey, she seems kind of upset.
4: Yeah, she... Look, I don't know much about girls. How long has it taken to cool off?
7: Grant's tomb.
4: What?
7: Grant's tomb. I've been on this run 10 years, and I'm an authority. There's something about riding along with Hudson in the moonlight that breaks down even the most stubborn.

0: it must be awfully late, Peter.
1: Oh, no. Oh, but that sign on the Jersey Shore will flash the time in just a minute.
0: Is it funny?
1: What?
0: Well, the way things happen. You know, when I got up this morning, I never thought I'd sit on the steps of Jeff Grant's tomb and be kissed in the moonlight. Peter?
1: Yeah?
0: Look, darling, the sign says 5 after midnight. I've got to go home.
1: Well, if you do, you'll break the spell. You'll become Tony Warren Incorporated again. You forget you were ever riding up Riverside Drive on top of a magic coach with a guy in a yellow sweater.
0: But Peter, we can't sit here till morning.
1: Well, why not? Did you ever see those towers when the sun comes up?
0: Did you?
1: Yeah, sure. My first morning in New York.

0: slept the night before on a park bench with a bunch of play manuscripts as a pillow. Yeah, I guess that was all they were good for.
1: No one liked them, Peter?
0: Like them? Well, I couldn't even get into manager's offices.
1: Do you mind if I tell you why?
0: Look, Tony, darling, you can tell me anything.
1: Do you know why I asked you to our table?
0: Oh, yeah, of course, my fatal charm.
1: No, because you were one of the worst-dressed men I've ever seen.
0: Oh, well, thanks.
1: Now I've hurt your feelings.
0: Oh, no. Only, what'd you plan to do? Sort of exhibit me in your window as a horrible example or something?
1: No, I wanted to dress you up and introduce you to the right people, and then if you became a great playwright, I'd say it was all due to my tailor.
0: Oh, so you were interested in my commercial value.
1: But Peter, now I'm interested in you, and I want you to be a success. I want to help you, and will you let me?
0: No, we Vermonters don't accept help from strangers.
1: But I'm not a stranger.
0: Of course, if you were, No, you wouldn't consider that.
1: Wouldn't consider what?
0: If you were, No, you wouldn't do that.
1: Wouldn't do what?
0: Well, you wouldn't do it. I mean, did you ever think about getting married?
1: No, why should I?
0: Well, why shouldn't you?
1: Because I'm perfectly happy just as I am. I've worked hard, made a place for myself. Why should I give it up just to marry some man?
0: Well, not some man. You see, I'm the guy who's asking.
1: You're asking? You mean Peter, darling, I...
0: Yeah, sure. Now, look. New York's no good for me. I don't know. I just don't fit. But I got a farm up in Vermont. I want you to go back there with me. Will you, Tony?
1: I can't, Peter.
0: Why?
1: I don't think I'm the kind of a wife you want. I love New York, being somebody. I couldn't live in Vermont. I'd have to wash dishes and get your meals and all the other things, and within 2 weeks I'd go crazy, and darling, so would you.
0: Well, don't you think that maybe...
1: No, Peter, I'm Tony Warren. I want to stay Tony Warren. I couldn't give it up. I just couldn't give it up.
0: Oh. Well, I guess it wouldn't work.
1: No, it wouldn't work, Peter.
0: No, I just wouldn't.
1: Well, you'd better take me home.
0: Yeah, I'd better. Steps sure get hard.
1: You were right about the spell, Peter. It's fading before morning.
0: Yeah. It's late. Oh, here comes a bus. Maybe we'd better get it, huh?
1: Yes, it doesn't look like a magic coach anymore. It's just a big green bus.
0: Yeah, it does.
2: Watch your step, please.
1: Peter.
0: Yes, Tony.
1: We can't let it end this way.
2: Come on, buddy. You're getting on the bus or staying off?
0: Look, I guess I could stay in New York.
1: No, I'll go to Vermont with you.
0: No, but I couldn't let you do that.
1: What can we do?
2: Make up your mind. The suspense is killing me.
0: Now, listen, Tony, we'll both give up something. I'll give up Vermont, and you just give me a few hours a day.
1: Will it work, Peter?
0: It's got to work. We'll make it work.
1: You know, we're crazy to try it, but Peter, we'll be happy.
0: Be happy? Tony, we are happy.
2: And so is the Fifth Avenue Bus Company, buddy. Service is now resumed.

0: And so the curtain falls on the first act of our comedy, Tailored by Tony, starring Carol Lombard, James Stewart, Spring Byington, and Edward Everett Horton. And now, just a word from John Conti.
1: Right in your neighborhood, perhaps just around the corner, there is a Gulf station operated by a fellow citizen. 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
0: And now, ladies and gentlemen, the curtain is about to rise on the second act of the comedy drama, Tailored by Tony, starring Carol Lombard, James Stewart, Spring Byington, and Edward Everett Horton. Lights. Music. Curtain.
2: Oh, how does Miss Warren ever cook anything in this kitchen? Good heavens, the cauliflower. Quick, put some water on the cauliflower.
3: Oh, where's the sprinkling can?
2: Oh, no. The cauliflower, it's in a pan. It's on the stove.
3: Oh, how stupid. It'll never grow there. It's much too hot.
2: Really, Mrs. Warren, would you please get out of the kitchen? How can I get dinner if you... Oh, don't. Please, don't try to bone the anchovies. You see, you ruined the salad.
3: Well, you must let me help you, Pickles. I can do the most surprising things with practically nothing at all.
2: I'll take your word for that.
4: Mother!
3: In here, Tony. Pickles is helping me get dinner.
2: Helping?
4: Am I late? Has Peter come home yet?
2: No, Miss Warren, he hasn't. Thank heaven you've come. If your mother doesn't stay out of the kitchen, well...
3: Hush, Pickles. Tony, is Peter always this late? I should think on his anniversary.
4: Don't worry, darling. He'll be home tonight. You know, he's awfully busy with his play. It opens in 3 weeks.
2: That's right. And I do hope it's a success so he can pay for the clothes we've loaned him.
3: Who's playing the lead?
4: Aunt Prentice.
2: Oh, really? Well, I imagine you won't be seeing much of Peter during the rehearsals.
4: No, but I can't complain. He has his career, I have mine. That was our agreement.
2: Of course, an ideal arrangement.
4: Oh, excuse me. I'll be right back. Hello?
5: Hello, darling. Look, I won't be able to get home for dinner. You don't mind, do you?
4: No. No, of course not. Only it was last night and... The night before, too. Peter, this is our...
5: Yeah, but I've got to go over some changes in the second act with Ann Prentice, and she lives way up on 86th Street.
4: Oh, I see. Well, of course, that's very important.
5: Oh, yeah, sure. Well, I'll see you tomorrow, darling. Goodbye.
4: Bye.
3: Was that Peter, Tony?
4: Yes. We don't need to wait dinner for him. He doesn't know when he'll be home.

0: More coffee?
1: Hmm?
0: Coffee.
1: Oh, yeah, thanks.
0: The morning paper is interesting as usual?
1: Yeah, I guess so.
0: What's the weather?
1: Weather? I don't know. Let's see. Well, it's fair and warm. It's a fire.
0: Some friends asked me to run up to Saratoga to the races. You don't mind?
1: No. I won't be home anyway. Ann Prentice wants me out in Long Island. It's rewrites in the second act.
0: Second act should be a wow.
1: Yeah, well, I've got a rush. I'll see you later, darling. So long.
0: So long.
2: Author of Summer's End, now in rehearsal, can be seen nightly at the Sky Room in company with Ann Prentice, star of the show and rumored to be. Summer's End by Peter Graham was a flopperoo at the Washington tryout last night. Rewrites may help, but our Beau Brummel Graham is the glamorous Ann Prentice on a heart-to-heart concert.
3: The Peter Graham-Tony Warren partnership is rumored close to the rocks. Graham's play opens at the Imperial Theater, New York, next Tuesday night, and advance reports are...

0: nice of you to come backstage, Miss Warren.
1: Oh, thank you, Miss Prentice. I believe you've met my mother and Mr. Pickles.
0: Yes, how do
2: you
0: do?
2: Oh, yes, yes, yes, we've met. How do you do? Hello, Peter.
3: Hello. Nice opening, wasn't it?
0: Oh, beautiful. We had such lovely seats, Peter.
2: Didn't we? So comfortable. Oh, so comfortable. I almost napped a couple of times.
1: It was so thoughtful of you to remember, Peter.
3: Oh, that's all right. Did you think the audience was a little cold?
0: Why, yes. It seemed as though every one of them had a cold. They coughed and sneezed all through the last act.
1: Did you like the play, Miss Warren? Oh, yes. Yes, indeed. It was splendid and deep, too.
2: Oh, wasn't it? Wasn't it deep? Yes. I should say it was positively abysmal. What was the second act about, Peter?
0: Oh, what does it matter, Pickles? It's all make-believe anyway. I did think the music between the acts was delightful, Peter. Simply delightful.
3: Oh, thanks very much. I didn't write that.
0: Oh, too bad.
3: Anne was swell, wasn't she, Tony?
1: Oh, yes, she was. Well,
3: I... You know,
1: well,
3: I have an idea.
1: Excuse me. You know, well, that second Anne gown of yours is really a triumph, Miss Prentice.
0: Oh, thank you. So sweet of you, darling.
2: Yes, indeed. It looked lovely on you, Miss Prentice. Positively lovely. The moment you walked on the stage, the audience knew you were George's mother.
0: I play George's wife, Mr. Pickles, not his mother.
2: Oh, imagine that. Well, isn't that stupid? Oh, these managers. Why, you're perfect. You're perfect for the mother.
1: You know, Pickles will have his little joke. You mustn't take him seriously, Miss Prentice.
3: Oh, no, of course not. Very funny. Well, did you think the critics went for it, Tony?
1: Went for it? Oh, of course they did.
0: Oh, yes, Peter, I counted four. They went for something after the first act and never came back.
3: Yeah, well, maybe it was over their heads, you know. You can't give them such good stuff.
1: No, they don't appreciate fine writing, Peter.
2: Where was that? You mean in the program? Oh, yes, that was an excellent article on tropical fish.
0: Well, suppose we all toast the success of Peter's play. Oh, that'd be nice, don't you think so, Tony?
1: Oh, yes, wonderful. You get the glasses, Peter, darling.
3: Oh, sure, honey.
1: Thank you, precious. Miss Warren, please. Oh, that's plenty, dear. And you, Mrs. Warren?
0: Oh, thank you, darling. Ah, that's enough, dear.
1: Mr. Pickle?
2: Yes, honey. Now, I mean, Miss Prentice, yes, that's sufficient. Oh, thank you so much.
0: Peter, sweet, will you? Oh.
3: Uh-oh.
0: I'm so sorry, darling.
1: It's fine, Bill. I hope I haven't ruined your suit.
3: Oh, no, that's all right. It doesn't matter. I never liked this suit.
1: Pardon me, you what?
3: I said I didn't like the suit.
1: That's what I thought you said.
3: Well, so what?
1: So that settles it.
3: Well, settles what?
1: I'm fed up with this sweetheart and darling routine. Let's take our hair down and say what we really think.
0: Miss Warren.
1: Shut up.
3: Now, wait a minute. Don't tell her to shut up.
1: Then don't say you don't like the suit I made.
3: Well, I don't like the suit.
1: You don't like anything about the suit.
3: No, I don't even like the buttons.
1: Nor the buttonhole.
3: I hate buttonholes.
1: Well, that's just fine. I can fix it for you.
3: Well, wait. Look at all that
1: Maybe
3: suit.
1: Maybe the tails are too long.
3: Well, Tony, what are you,
1: and
3: crazy?
1: And look, hell. Get out. Get out.
3: Well, look, somebody do
1: something.
3: You know,
1: maybe the waist is too
0: small. Get out or I'll call the police.
1: We're getting out. Only I've got one thing to say first.
3: Nah. I'll say it for you. We're finished.
1: You're darn right we're finished.
3: I don't know why we ever got married anyway.
1: I second the motion. You're a clothes horse, a stuffed shirt, and your play is a flop.
3: All right. Can you think of anything else?
1: Sure, but I'll put it on a poster card from Reno.

0: Is that you, Pickles? The two bags in the hall are ready, but... Oh.
1: Hello.
2: Hello, Peter.
1: I'm not butting in on anything, am I?
2: No, I just came up to get some things before the apartment was closed.
1: Yeah. That's what I came up for, too.
2: Well, just go right ahead.
1: Sure, I won't bother you. I could come back.
2: No, I'm almost finished. Things are pretty dusty.
1: Yeah, they are dusty. You know, I had some shirts here someplace.
2: In the bottom drawer of the bureau.
1: Oh, yeah, that's right. Bottom drawer. You go right on with your packing now. Don't let me hold you up.
2: Well, I am in a hurry. My train leaves in an hour.
1: Mm-hmm. Look, Tony, have you seen my slippers?
2: Yes, they're under the bed.
1: Where? I don't see them.
2: On your side?
1: Oh, yeah. My side. Funny me looking over there, wasn't it? It's maybe because I always used to stop on that side to kiss you goodnight.
2: Yes. Oh, the snake plant. I don't know what to do with that.
1: Oh, yeah. What are we going to do about that? That it certainly needs water, doesn't it? Remember the night we got that? Went down to the dime store to buy a lot of pots and pans and gadgets. Certainly is a silly looking thing, isn't it?
2: No, it isn't. It's beautiful.
1: I know. Whoever saw an elephant with a plant growing out of his back? But you said the elephant was good luck in a house.
2: No, we named him Jumbo. You won't give it to the janitor.
1: Oh, no. But, Tony, look, I think you ought to have Jumbo. After all, I bought him for you.
2: All right. Take him with me.
1: To Reno?
2: Why not? Is there anything wrong in that?
1: No. Well.
2: Well, I guess I've got everything.
1: You sure?
2: Yes. Bye, Tony. Peter.
1: Goodbye, and I wish you luck.
2: I wish you luck, too. Oh!
1: Oh, Jumbo.
0: Oh, I dropped him. Oh, Peter, he's broken. Everything's broken. You, me, us, everything.
1: Well, Tony, now don't, please. Listen to me, Tony. I love you. I'll always love you.
0: Peter.
1: Look, Jumbo can be fixed. Just a little glue, he'll be okay. And we can be fixed, too, Tony, honest. A little understanding, a little forgiveness. Well, we'll never be able to tell where the break was.
0: Peter, do we dare try it again?
1: Look, Tony, did you keep my yellow sweater?
0: Yeah, and the sneakers.
1: Hey, you were right about my play. Oh, wasn't that awful?
0: Well, you can write another.
1: I could in Vermont.
0: Oh, I love Vermont. You know, I'm tired of New York. I'm tired of being Tony Warren. Peter, I just want to be your wife.
1: Forever and ever.
0: Forever and ever.
1: Just you and me.
0: You and me and Jumbo. God bless him.

0: And now, before the cast takes their curtain call, just a word from John Conti.
1: Thank you, George. Ladies and gentlemen, we hope you've enjoyed tonight's Gulf Screen Guild show. 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Gulf No-Nox is just what its name implies, a really knock-proof motor fuel. It ends that pinging, chattering sound that you hear in your motor when you accelerate rapidly or drive up a hill. And when you eliminate motor knocks, you also eliminate an important cause of motor trouble and therefore repair bills. So try a tank full of Gulf No-Nox ethyl. We hope you'll like the performance of this outstanding knock-proof gasoline, just as we hope you've enjoyed the performance of the outstanding film stars that we bring you in these Gulf Screen Guild shows.

0: Thank you, Oscar Bradley, and thank you, John Conte. And special thanks to Spring Byington, Edward Everett Horton, Carol Lombard, and James Stewart for your swell performances here tonight.
1: Well, thank you very much, and good night, George.
0: Good night, Eddie.
2: Good night, George.
0: Good night, Spring.
3: Go on. So long, too, George. It was a lot of fun. You know, George, I wish I could look like one of those arrow collared fellas. You know, my clothes just don't seem to hang right on me. You know?
0: Oh, you're just self-conscious, Jimmy.
3: No, not at all. Now, look at this. Now, that's a good piece of material. I feel it. That's okay. But there's just something wrong with it, you know?
2: Oh, you don't like it, huh?
3: No.
2: Well, Jersey, I think I can fix it for you.
3: Oh, no, you don't. Oh, wait
2: well,
3: a minute.
2: You come back here. I won't do anything.
3: Oh, no, I'm not taking any chances. Come on. So long, George.
0: So long, Jimmy. Now, there you are, Carol. You see what you've done? You scared Jimmy away.
2: Well, George, as I was saying...
0: Oh, no, you don't. No, I like my suit fine. It's wonderful. It's paid for, free and clear, no liens. There's nothing wrong with it. I like it.
2: No, George, what I really want to say was that you've been a grand host.
0: Oh, thank you, Carol.
2: And speaking for the rest of the cast, we've loved working just as much as we've enjoyed listening to your Sunday evenings to our friends and other Screen Guild shows.
0: Thank you, Carol, and it was swell of you to be here.

Next week, same time, same station. The good Gulf dealer in your neighborhood joins the Gulf Oil Companies in welcoming you to another Gulf Screen Gill show with a review starring Fanny Bryce, Bob Hope, and Martha Ray. Until then, this is George Murphy saying thank you for the motion picture industry and for the Gulf Oil Companies. And good night.

We are grateful to MGM for George Murphy, for Jimmy Stewart, who had just finished Ice Follies of 1939. Carol Lombard may now be seen in the Selznick release, Made for Each Other. This is John Conte speaking. This is the Columbia Broadcasting.

0: Once again, the Damon Runyon Theater brings you another story by the master storyteller, Damon Runyon. And this one, Tight Shoes. And to tell it to you, here is Broadway.
1: Thanks. All this begins because Rupert Salsinger is a very conscientious character. I remember that it starts of an evening in Bilby's Shoe Store, which is on Broadway near Mindy's. Things are quiet until in walks Corky Lambert and three of his boys. For a second, Corky just stands there looking around. Then he yells,
2: "That's the guy, boys! Toss him around a little. Break him apart."
3: Hey, wait a minute. What did I do?
4: Mr. Lambert, what is it? What's wrong?
2: Bilby, look at my feet.
4: Why, you're not wearing shoes.
2: Shoes? Here, look. That lame brain clerk of yours sold me these this morning before I go to the track. Look at him.
4: But I don't see anything wrong with him.
2: Look, I'll talk to you later after my boys wreck your clerk and your store.
4: Please, tell me what's wrong.
3: Oh, Mr. Bilby, I sold him what he asked for.
2: You sell me tight shoes. They kill me. I get to the track and my feet hurt, and what happens? It takes my mind off the horses and I drop a grand.
3: I tell you, I sold you 8.5, the size you asked for.
2: Then my feet hurt me so bad I have a few harsh words with my darling. She bangs me over the head with a hard object.
4: Look, Mr. Lambert, I'll fix it up. I'll exchange the shoes. I'll fire this nitwit of a clerk.
2: You will?
4: Yes, I promise. Only please don't wreck my store.
2: I got nothing against you, Bilby. When you sell me shoes, they fit. But these...
3: Oh, I swear, you asked for 8.5. Look inside. That's the size of those shoes.
4: Shut up. Mr. Lambert, I assure you, look, take any pair in the place, 3. Take 10 pairs.
2: All I want is that this clerk should be flattened.
4: I'll fire him right away. Now, please.
2: Okay, Bilby. But if I come in here again and see that kiss of his, so help me, I'll tear this place apart. Come on, boys. Let's go. Okay.
4: You dope. You sap.
3: Mr. Bilby, I sold him 8.5 like he asked for.
4: He takes a size 11.
3: Then why did he ask...
4: Put 11s on his feet and tell him they're 8.5.
3: How was I to know that?
4: You know it now, but it won't do you any good, because from now on, you don't work here.
3: But the job, I need it, Mr.
4: Get out. Get out. And if you so much as pass here on the other side of the street, I'll shoot you.
1: So Rupert Salsinger is out of a job because of a pair of tight shoes. And that's not the whole thing, which ends up very strange indeed. And what the events are that follow, I will tell you in a minute.

0: And now, back to the Damon Runyon Theater and the famous story, Tight Shoes.
1: Well, Rupert is out of a job. He takes it hard because he is in love with a doll named Minnie Schultz and wishes to marry her. So he is very low indeed and walks around until dark. He takes a good look at the East River, but changes his mind because it is very muddy and he has got on his best suit. Then he drops in a little place and the scene is as follows.
2: The injustice of it. The terrible injustice.
3: Were you speaking to me?
2: No, I wasn't.
3: Oh, I thought you were.
2: I was talking to myself.
3: Oh. Would you like to talk to me?
2: Who are you?
3: Well, you look sad.
2: I am. I may kill myself.
3: Do you think it will help things?
2: This world is full of injustice. Frightful, unfair injustice.
3: Is it?
2: Well, but what would you know about that? You.
3: I can learn.
2: Huh. I can see you know nothing about injustice.
3: Have you ever been sued?
2: What's that got to do with it?
3: I have. Dozens of times. Sometimes I think it's a career.
2: Go away from me. Leave me die in peace.
3: Well, I'm only trying to help.
2: Help? You? Look at you. Expensive clothes. Full dress.
3: Well, how do you know I'm not advertising something?
2: Your shirt front doesn't light up.
3: Oh, should it?
2: Look, I don't know who you are, but I don't like you.
3: Why not?
2: I can tell from looking at you that you never worked in your life.
3: Come to think of it, I haven't.
2: Yeah, there you are. So what would the loss of a job mean to you? Nothing. What would losing the chance to marry the girl you love mean to you? Nothing. Go away.
3: You interest me.
2: Oh, who are you anyway?
3: My name is Calvin Colby.
2: Oh, I thought so. Playboy. Strictly a hurrah Henry.
3: I feel sorry for you. You look so sad. I don't like to see people sad.
2: That's just talk. Talk. Someday people of your class will find out what it means to be the butt of injustice. Once the barricades are up, look out.
3: Look, Mr.
2: Salsinger. Rupert Salsinger. Remember that name, buddy, because someday it will be a flaming torch of liberty.
3: Well, you can't get lighted up on a soft drink. Look, I'm very interested in all this. Why not tell me about it?
2: What for?
3: Well, I don't know. It just sounds like a good idea. Besides, the idea of barricades in New York intrigues me.
2: Oh, dilettante. Typical of your class.
3: I'm a good listener. What do you say, Rupert?
2: Mr. Salsinger?
3: All right. Mr. Salsinger. Begin at the beginning.
1: Now, although this Calvin Colby is strictly a hurrah Henry like Rupert says, he is nevertheless a nice guy. So, Rupert tells him the story. And when he finishes, Calvin says,
4: Rupi, that is undoubtedly the saddest story I've ever heard.
2: Not only that, but I'll lose many.
4: Yes. Yes, you'll lose many. All the bitter injustice.
2: Cal, what'll I do?
4: Rupi? Rupi will do something.
2: Minnie is so wonderful. Have you got a girl?
4: Oh, lots of them. But they all turn out to be plaintiffs.
2: Then you are the victim of injustice, too. You are the victim of this...
4: I certainly am.
2: We should rise against the injustice. Carry a sword of liberty down Broadway.
4: Make it Fifth Avenue. I live up that way.
2: Cal.
4: What, Rupi?
2: What can I do? Minnie's father wants her to marry Gus Schmalk.
4: Who's Gus Schmalk?
2: He owns a drugstore.
4: Capitalist.
2: Exactly.
4: Let's go throw some barricades at him.
2: Yeah. Oh, but you're all dressed up. You had some place to go.
4: Oh, yes, I forgot now. But even if I could remember, you'd come first. Mm-hmm. We must right this wrong. We must carry something or other down Broadway. Rupi, what do you suggest?
2: We'll fling our challenge at the world.
4: Wonderful. Let's go fling some challenges.
1: So Rupert and Calvin start walking. Nobody pays any attention to their challenges, although several gendarmes give them the eye. But as it does not seem a good idea to fling challenges at cops, Calvin and Rupert find themselves uptown, where the scene is as follows.
4: Rupi, where are we?
2: This looks like Columbus Circle to me.
4: Oh? This looks like a nice place to start our campaign.
2: All right, let's begin.
4: Wait a minute, Rupi. Look.
2: What?
4: Do I see men standing on boxes?
5: All Yeah.
4: Good. I thought for a moment I was ill. Why are they standing on boxes?
5: They are making speeches.
4: Well, what about?
5: Injustice.
4: Oh, there's too many of them. Look, 2, 3, 5 of them. They're too scattered. What they need is the centralization of ideas. They need the strong guiding hand of an organizer, one man to speak for them all.
5: You are absolutely right.
4: And my father always says organization is the greatest thing in the world. You must meet my father someday, and my mother. They're my parents.
5: Sure coincidence. Don't let it worry you.
4: Rupert, I have a wonderful idea. Get me a soapbox.
5: Why?
4: I'll tell the world about the great wrong done to you. Here, help me up on this bench.
5: Oh, wonderful. Up you go.
4: Now we'll go to work. Here you are, ladies and gentlemen. Here you are. Step this way. I have something to say.
3: Rupert, drum up some business.
5: Oh, sure. People! Comrades! Here's your leader! Step up and listen to him!
4: And what are we giving away? Nothing! Step up!
5: Listen to the truth!
4: I speak against the injustice of the world. I speak of my friend here, this downtrodden man who, because he needed a pair of shoes, was thrown out of his job and cast from society.
5: Hear, hear!
4: What?
5: Hear, hear!
4: Never in my life have I been so disturbed by such a wrong. Look at my friend. He has no shoes.
6: And what's he got on his feet?
4: I'm glad you asked that, friend. What has he got on his feet? Shackles. He has given the best years of his life to his employer. Now that employer thrown him aside like an old shoe. Yes, an old shoe. Thank you. Now what shall we do to right this wrong? I say on to Bilby's shoe store. On to Bilby's.
5: On to Bilby's. The symbol of man's inhumanity to man.
1: So Calvin steps off the bench and starts to walk. Now, a guy in full dress who wants to march on a shoe store is a curiosity even in New York. So the citizens around there who have got nothing better to do line up behind Calvin and Rupert, and the parade starts. At first, there are only a few. But before they get 2 blocks, this increases to several hundred. They are almost the Bilby's, and by now, Calvin Colby forgets what this is all about and says to Rupert,
4: Rupert, there's something I don't understand.
5: What is it, comrade?
4: I remember starting out earlier with you, but I seem to have gotten mixed up in the parade. Is it St. Patrick's Day?
5: No, we are marching to Bilby's.
4: What's that?
5: The shoe store.
4: Oh. Why?
5: To right a wrong.
4: Oh, the cry is forward. On to Bilby.
5: There it is.
4: Halt, friends.
5: Halt.
4: Friends, we are here. This is the place. Look at it. Look at its bloated owner standing in front. His iniquitous and sordid mart open even at night to suck the blood from his slaves. Forward.
7: Soul-singer, what is this? What the devil?
5: I have come back, Mr. Bilby.
4: So this is Bilby.
7: Who are you? What are these people doing here?
4: Bilby, the hour has struck.
7: Look, whatever this is, cut it out. You get away from here and take
4: to injury. Friends, follow me.
5: Follow us.
7: Stop it. Get away. Go back. You'll wreck the store.
4: Shoes, the symbols of slavery. Destroy them.
7: No, get away from those shelves. Police, help, murder, police.
4: The Bastille has fallen.
7: My shoes, my stock, my store. Fire, murder, police. Help.
4: Run, you coward.
3: Rupert.
5: What is it, comrade?
3: I'm sleepy.
1: Well, the citizens in the parade see their chance to get some shoes, and they take it. It is not 5 minutes before Bilby's store is wrecked, but everybody has a pair of shoes. Some of the shoes get all mixed up. In fact, for weeks afterward, parties are running around Broadway trying to match up odd shoes. The fun is finally stopped by the Gentiles. And what happens later, I will tell you in a minute.

0: And now, back to the Damon Runyon Theater and the famous story, Tight Shoes.
1: Like I say, the gendarmes break up the festivities and Rupert and Calvin are bounced in the clink. But it seems that Calvin's father has quite a few shekels and some influence and springs him. Then it comes up the next morning in Calvin's apartment.
2: All right. Hello, Dad.
3: Hello, Dad. Calvin, this is the last straw. I put up with your nonsense and playboy tactics for the last time.
2: Why, what did I do?
3: Do? Have you read the papers?
2: Well, I will as soon as I can focus my eyes. Why?
3: Why? Why? I waded through 100 reporters in the lobby downstairs, grabbing my coat, asking me for a statement on social justice.
2: Oh? What social justice?
3: Do you know what you did last night?
2: Vaguely.
3: Your mother has had to leave for the Catskills, and she hates the Catskills.
2: Well, I'm sorry, Dad, but
3: look,
2: I don't
3: here.
2: Know...
3: It says, strange as it may seem, one of the town's most glamorous playboys, Calvin Colby, ended up last night in a new role, that of a thinker. Calvin, what the devil do you mean by becoming a thinker?
2: Please, Dad, I guess I... Well, I...
3: This is the last straw.
4: Hello.
3: Who in the name... Who is that?
4: Good morning.
2: Oh, that's Rupert Salzinger.
3: Oh, your friend of last night.
4: Oh, I feel awful.
2: Rupert, this is Father. Dad, huh? This is Rupert Salzinger.
3: You radical.
4: Me?
3: Yes, you.
2: Now, look here, Dad. Don't blame Rupert. I guess it was my fault.
3: Listen, you think of something to say to those reporters downstairs before you do anything else. Do you hear me?
2: Yes, sir, I hear you.
3: All right. If you have any regard at all for your mother, you'll do something to get her out of the Catskills.
4: Whew. Oh. Sick.
2: Listen, Rupert, talk to the reporters.
4: Me? What'll I say?
2: Anything.
4: Oh, I wonder what Minnie will say.
2: Who's Minnie?
4: I told you, my girl.
2: Oh.
4: Cal, your father hates me.
2: My father hates me.
4: Hey, listen. Listen, I got an idea.
2: No, I will not march again.
4: No, listen. You fix it up with me for Minnie, and I'll talk to the reporters.
2: That's a deal. Where do I find Minnie?
4: Here, I'll write down the address. Her father owns a delicatessen on 2nd Avenue. And please, Cal, hurry, because after all this, she's liable to marry Gush Milk.

0: Yes, sir. May I help you?
1: What?
0: May I help you?
1: Oh.
0: Is something wrong?
1: Oh, no. I'm sorry, but I'm looking for Minnie Schultz.
0: That's me.
1: You? You're... Oh, no.
0: Oh, yes. What do you want? Who are you?
1: Are you sure you're Minnie Schultz?
0: Yes. What are you staring at?
1: I'm sorry. My name's Colby, Calvin Colby.
0: You're Calvin Colby?
1: Oh, I think so. I came to tell you that Rupert is all right.
0: Oh, Mr. Colby, that was a wonderful thing you did last night.
1: What?
0: Wait till I come around the counter.
1: The rest of you matches.
0: What?
1: Nothing, but... will you swear you're Minnie Schultz?
0: Is there anything wrong?
1: Wrong? Nothing that 5 million more of you wouldn't cure.
0: What?
1: Rupert's all right.
0: He's with you?
1: At my apartment.
0: Oh.
1: Well, that's what I came to tell you. I guess I'll be going now.
0: Oh, wait.
1: Yes?
0: I read all about it in the papers. It was wonderful for a man like you with all your money and position to fight for Rupert and other people.
1: But you see, I really didn't do anything. I was...
0: Oh, and you're modest.
1: Modest?
0: Well, most people in your position wouldn't even look twice at Rupert. They wouldn't care. But you actually... Oh, it was wonderful.
1: You really think so?
0: Yes. Yes, I do.
1: How is Gus Schmelk?
0: Why?
1: I just thought I'd ask.
0: Are you going ahead with your work?
1: My work?
0: Well, you're not going to stop now. Why, everyone's talking about you. How you changed overnight from being a
1: playboy?
0: Yes. Into a wonderful person.
1: Look, Miss Schultz,
0: please, please, call me Minnie.
1: Yes, Minnie. Well, look, I have to tell you that...
0: Yes? What are you going to tell me?
1: You really think it was wonderful?
0: Splendid.
1: And you think I'm wonderful, too?
0: You say Rupert's all right?
1: Just fine.
0: Why didn't he come to see me?
1: Well, he had to talk to some reporters.
0: Oh.
1: So I came instead.
0: I'm glad you did.
1: You are? Why?
0: Did you want anything else, Mr. Colby?
1: Calvin.
0: Calvin. We have some nice bologna.
1: A dollar's worth.
0: That's a lot.
1: Make it $5 worth.
0: Why? Are you giving a party?
1: Oh, no. It'll take you longer to slice that much.
2: Well, 1 hour and $75 worth of delicatessen stuff later, Calvin Colby leaves Minnie Schultz, and he has got a look in his eyes. It takes him 5 hours to get back to his apartment, because he walks around in circles that keep taking him past the delicatessen. But he finally gets there, and the scene is as follows.
3: Calvin, my boy, I've been waiting for you.
1: Oh, hello, Minnie.
3: Minnie? Calvin, what's the matter with you?
1: Oh, Dad.
3: What have you got there? What is all this stuff?
1: She sold it to me. She sliced that bologna with her own hands.
3: Listen to me. Calvin!
1: Oh, I'm sorry, Dad. What did you say?
3: My boy, I'm proud of you. I thought last night's escapade was another of your harum-scarum stunts, but this... Listen to this. The statement you gave the reporters this morning.
1: I gave what statement?
3: Calvin, are you...
1: No, Dad.
3: Well, listen to this. It behooves each of us in this age of mad commercialism to give a thought to his neighbor. It is our privilege as human beings, nay, our duty as human beings, to reach out and give the other fellow a helping hand. Justice must triumph. Calvin, your mother is coming home from the Catskills.
1: Dad, let me see that paper. But this... Rupert!
3: I'm proud of you, my boy. I must admit that for the first 25 years you kept us guessing, but now... Keep up the good work, son, and I'll do everything I can to help you. Goodbye, son.
1: Rupert, are you here?
4: Were you calling me, Calvin?
1: Look, what did you tell those reporters?
4: I was carried away.
1: You weren't, but you will be. Why, you made me the biggest phony that ever came down the pike. I'll be the laughing...
4: You want me to answer that?
1: I don't care.
3: Colby, you Colby?
4: No, that's him.
3: Oh, Colby, my name's O'Hara.
1: Oh, how are you?
3: Proposition for you, Colby. Great stuff in the papers. My name's O'Hara, 6th Ward.
4: O'Hara, 6th Ward?
3: Who are you?
4: Rupert Salsinger.
3: What'll they think of next? Well, Colby, what do you say?
1: Say what to what?
3: Run for Congress. Social justice ticket. We need a man. You're it.
4: What?
1: Me? Why, you're crazy.
3: Strike while the iron is hot. You're a cinch. You'll get votes.
1: Now, wait a minute, O'Hara.
3: No,
1: I don't know...
3: No time. Got to get an answer now. Take it back to the big boy.
1: Well, look, take him.
3: Him? Why?
1: Well, he's your man, the little man wronged by society. He'll get more votes than I could.
3: Maybe.
4: Me? Me run for Congress?
3: Either one of you makes no difference. We got to have a man who's going to win. Toss a coin.
1: I step aside for my friend and colleague, Rupert Salzinger.
3: What do you say, Salzinger?
4: Yes, yes, I'll run. I shall step into the legislative halls of our nation with the true spirit of democratic ideals spurring me on. My every effort will be bent toward making...
3: Save it. We'll tell you what to say, when to say it. See you later, Congressman.
0: Yes, sir, may I be... Oh, hello.
1: Hello, Minnie.
0: How are you, Calvin?
1: Oh, fine.
0: How's Rupert?
1: Oh, he's busy, but he said to tell you he'll be down to see you the first chance he gets.
0: I haven't seen him in 2 weeks.
1: Well, Minnie, you know how it is, one thing and another.
0: Uh-huh. I know how it is.
1: But I'm sure that when he gets straightened around, well, he thinks about you a lot.
0: Sure.
1: You love him, Minnie?
0: I promised him I'd wait for him until he got a good job. He never did have much. I always felt sorry for him.
1: I see. Minnie.
0: What?
1: Nothing.
0: What were you going to say?
1: Nothing, honestly.
0: Oh. Looks like it's going to rain.
1: Uh-huh. Looks like a storm.
0: With lightning and thunder.
1: Uh-huh. Minnie, there's something I have to tell you about me. That night when I...
0: What?
1: You thought I did a wonderful thing.
0: Oh, it was.
1: And you thought I was wonderful.
0: I still do.
1: Okay. Well, I guess I'll be going. I've got some things to do, and it's hard to get a cab when it rains.
0: Well, say hello to Rupert for me, will you?
1: For sure. See you later.
2: Well, that is that. It seems Minnie will not tell Calvin that she is in love with him, and he will not tell her because of Rupert. Anyway, he gets back to his apartment, where Rupert is still staying, and the scene is as follows.
4: Oh, Cal, I'm so glad you're back.
1: Why, what's the matter?
4: Minnie phoned. She said she won't wait any longer.
1: She won't?
4: No.
1: I mean, she won't?
4: She'll give me a half hour to get down there, Calvin. I gotta get dressed. Help me.
1: Well, sure.
4: I'll never get a cab in this weather.
1: Well, take the subway to 2nd Avenue. I'll walk over from there.
4: Yeah. Oh, my shoes. Where are my shoes?
1: Oh, where did you take them off?
4: No... I remember now. I sent them out to be fixed. Calvin, I haven't got any shoes. I can't go out without shoes.
1: Well, send for some.
4: Sure, Bilby's. Get Bilby's. Tell him to get a pair of shoes up here right away. I only got half an hour.
2: So they send for some shoes, and Rupert flies out to get the minis. Calvin waits in the apartment. A half hour goes by, then an hour. By this time, Calvin knows that any chance he has got is gone when something happens.
1: Hello?
5: Rupert?
1: Minnie, is that you?
5: Yes. Calvin?
1: Yes. What's the matter?
5: He didn't come, Calvin. He didn't come. He didn't love me after all. I waited for him for 3 years, and he couldn't get here in a half hour.
1: Well, look, does that mean you... I mean, Minnie, listen, will you wait any longer?
5: No, I won't.
1: Minnie, I love you.
5: You love me?
1: Yes, ever since I first saw you.
5: Why didn't you say so?
1: Oh, Minnie, never mind that. Now, I'll explain later. Listen, I'll be right down there.
5: Oh, I love you. I'll wait.
1: How long?
5: Until you get here.
1: Listen, Minnie, if Rupert gets there first, kill him.
2: Well, Rupert does not get there, but Calvin does. And he is very happy now, married to Minnie, and managing the Schultz Colby chain of delicatessen stores. Rupert is a congressman and marries a wealthy widow. However, I often wonder why he does not get to Minnie's on time. Well, I find out later. And what the payoff is, I will tell you in a minute.

0: Like I say, I often wonder why it is Rupert does not get to Minnie's in time. I find out one day when I go into Bilby's shoe store to buy myself a pair of kicks. Old man Bilby puts a pair on my feet and says...
1: There. How's that Broadway?
0: They're a little big, I think.
1: You take 8.5. These are 8.5. You should have a little room at the toes. There's nothing worse than tight shoes.
0: Yeah, I guess you are right. I will take these.
1: No, sir, nothing worse than tight shoes. For some people.
0: Huh? For some people?
1: I remember the time I saw a man sitting on the curbstone in agony because he couldn't walk. He was in a hurry to get someplace, too.
0: Oh? Who was that?
1: I got even with him for wrecking my store.
0: Wait a minute. Do you by any chance mean Congressman Rupert Salzinger?
1: I sure do. He had to have a pair of shoes fast once, so I sent him a pair. Took him up myself. They felt all right at first, but after you walk a block and a pair of shoes a size too small, well... Yes, sir, he walked as far as he could, then couldn't take another step. Yep, ain't nothing worse than tight shoes.
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The Damon Runyon Theater with John Brown as Broadway is directed by Richard Sandville, and the story is adapted for radio by Russell Hughes. Vern Carstensen is in charge of production. 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

0: From Hollywood, California, we bring you Chapter 18 in the story of Dr. Christian, which stars Gene Herschel and is presented for your enjoyment by the Cheesebro Manufacturing Company, owners of the trademark Vaseline. Tomorrow, March 7th, Hollywood celebrates the 25th screen anniversary of Gene Herschel. His is an enviable record. He came to Hollywood in 1913 when pictures were still in their early stages. Though he was experienced in screen acting in his native Denmark, he says he got his first Hollywood job because he possessed a wardrobe that boasted of a white tie outfit. It was soon evident that here was a great character actor, and so he was in demand to play in one after another of the films that have made screen history. He collected still pictures from all these films, and from this remarkable collection, he has selected some of the finest to put in his album of Hollywood stars, which he offers now as his personal souvenir so that all his radio and film fans may celebrate his screen anniversary with him. Here's what you do to get a copy. 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
1: Before shampooing the hair, it is advisable to rub Vaseline Hair Tonic into the scalp, massaging thoroughly. In massaging the scalp, work it round and round with a fingertip so as to keep it normally loose. Tincture of green soap may be used as a shampoo, though any good soap will answer the purpose.
0: After you have shampooed your hair, brush on a little of the Vaseline Hair Tonic to keep it in place and give the well-groomed look that is so much admired. Vaseline Hair Tonic supplements the natural oils and helps you get rid of a dry scalp condition. It comes in 40 and 70 cent bottles at all drugstores. And now we give you Gene Herschel as Dr. Paul Christian and resume the story of the Doctor of River's End. There has been a series of motor accidents in River's End, all occurring under about the same circumstances, all happening to milk trucks. In each case, the milk truck was wrecked by another truck, and in each case, that other truck got away without being identified. Finally, a milk driver was killed, and a River's End boy, Bob Marvin, was recognized as a passenger on the truck which caused the smash-up. Bob Marvin is now facing trial for manslaughter. Dr. Christian expressed

0: car pulls up at the side of the road in front of Jess Andrews' dairy farm.
1: Hey, Jess.
2: Hello, Dr. Christian. Say, just in time for dinner. Come on in. I'll have Jane set another place.
3: Thanks, Jess, but I've got to go over to Henry Tuttle's house.
2: I hear Mrs. Tuttle's expecting the stork. Say, it hasn't arrived yet, has it?
3: No, but it's due any time now. And as soon as I see her, I've got to get back to the office. I've got a lot of things to attend to this afternoon. I'll be at Bob Marvin's trial all day tomorrow.
2: How do you figure that case? Do you think they'll send Bob Marvin up?
3: Well, I don't know. He has pretty good lawyer.
2: I hate to say it, Dr. Christian, because Mrs. Marvin's a fine woman. And it'd be pretty hard on her if her only boy is sent to prison for manslaughter. In fact, I wouldn't say to anybody but you. But Bob Marvin knows a lot more about that smash-up than he wants to tell.
3: You think so?
2: I sure do. And I think he knows plenty about those other three smash-ups.
3: Why?
2: Oh, I've got my reasons.
3: But why? What connection has that smash-up with the other three?
2: Didn't it ever strike you as funny that all those accidents happened to milk trucks? Why is it always milk trucks that get run into?
3: Yes, it has struck me as funny.
2: It doesn't make sense that all those smash-ups should happen to milk trucks just by accident.
3: Who was driving your truck when the accident happened?
2: Carl, my boy.
3: Well, I guess he was the only milk truck driver I didn't have to patch up.
2: Yeah, that's one good thing. Carl wasn't hurt. But it cost me $73 to have my truck fixed up. And that's not counting all the milk that was spilled and a lot of new cans I had to buy. And the same thing happened to Jacob Wise and Joe Carson of the River's End Dairy.
3: Yes, I've been talking to them. But look here. When this other truck ran into Carl, didn't he see who was driving it?
2: Well, how could he? It was night. And the truck bumped into him and kept right on going. Oh, sure, there was two men, but he couldn't tell who they were.
3: Well, didn't he try to get the truck's license number?
2: Sure, Carl's nobody's fool. But the license plates were all covered with mud. He couldn't make them out.
3: Well, Jacob Weiss told me the same thing when I talked to him yesterday. He thinks it was the same truck in each case.
2: Sure it was, the same truck that killed Matt Williams. Why, the second time it ran into Carl...
3: The second time? You had another smash-up?
2: Well, yes, two nights before Matt Williams was killed. Oh, not much damage done. Some milk spilled and my left fender bent. I'm not saying anything about it, so just forget it.
3: Not saying anything about it? Well, why not?
2: Now, look, Dr. Christian, I've been talking too much already. It isn't going to do anybody any good for me to be going around shooting off my mouth. I'm not anxious to get into any more trouble myself, and I don't want to get Bob Marvin into any more trouble.
3: Say, you keep on coming back to Bob Marvin. Well, he didn't have anything to do with those other accidents.
2: All right, let's just drop it.
3: Well, did he?
2: Well, if he did, it'll be brought out at the trial tomorrow. I'm not out to protect Bob himself, but we've been friends of the Marvins for years, and I'm not going to say anything to hurt Mrs. Marvin.
3: What could you say?
2: Nothing. I'm just not talking about it.
3: You don't think that Bob Marvin was driving around the country at night running into milk trucks?
2: I didn't say he was driving, but he knows who the driver was.
3: Well, then why doesn't he clear himself by telling? Why did he keep quiet while the driver got away and completely disappeared?
2: Well, you figured out for yourself, Dr. Christian. I want to keep out of it.
3: Oh, you're as bad as Jacob Weiss and Joe Carson. None of you want to say anything.
2: Well, what's the use of talking? We can't prove anything.
3: Well, but you must have some reason for thinking Bob Marvin is really mixed up in this affair.
2: Well, you better talk to Jake Wise and Joe Carson about it.
3: Well, don't worry, I will. I'll see them again today.
2: And keep my name out of it. I don't want to get into any more trouble. Two smash-ups are enough.
3: How do you know you won't have another one?
2: I won't have any more.
3: Yes. How long have you been a member of the Farmers Protective Organization?
2: Huh? Say, how do you know... Who told you I was a member?
3: You did?
2: Well, I didn't say anything of the sort.
3: Not in so many words, but you told me just the same. After your second smash-up, you decided it would be a pretty good idea to join, didn't you? Now you're sure you won't have any more smash-ups.
2: I don't see how you figure that out.
3: Well, it was a half a guess, but I think it was a pretty good guess at that. You are a member, aren't you?
2: Well, yes. Yes, I joined up. Thought it would be a good thing.
3: No. What does the organization do for you?
2: Well, it's a kind of an insurance proposition.
3: In other words, you thought it would be cheaper to bribe them to let you alone than to go on having smash-ups.
2: No, I didn't say that, Dr. Christian. I didn't say that at all.
3: It's the truth, whether you said it or not. You're paying the Farmers Protective Organization to let you alone.
2: Now, wait a minute, Doctor. If I think the organization can help me and I take out a membership, it's my own business.
3: No. No, you're wrong. It's the whole community's business. If you let them whip you into line, it's just as much easier for them to whip the next airman into line.
2: Well, it's my own affair, and nobody's got a right to interfere.
3: Well, if you had smallpox, it would be your own affair, too.

0: But if you're having it endangered other people, they'd not only have the right to interfere, they would interfere. This is the same thing.
1: Now, my belonging to the organization doesn't hurt anyone. I'm running a dairy business here, and I've got to keep out of trouble. I don't want what happened to Matt Williams to happen to my boy.
0: What about Mrs. Marvin's boy?
1: Oh, the organization isn't going to do anything to him.
0: Oh, yes, they are. They've got him scared, too. Scared so he won't talk. They're going to railroad him to prison. Let him be sent up for 10 years, maybe, for something he didn't do.
1: Dr. Christian, if I told what I know, it wouldn't help Bob Marvin one bit. It'd make things worse for him.
0: Why?
1: Because Bob's mixed up in that racket as much as anyone else. He's the one who asked me to join the organization.
0: Bob did?
1: Yes. He came around here to see me a couple of times.
0: Well, did he get tough with you?
1: No, we just talked things over, nice and polite. When I refused to sign up, this fellow Wilcox came around.
0: Wilcox? Who is he?
1: One of the gang, I suppose. He also collected the fees.
0: Oh.
1: Anyway, he got pretty hard boiled. Said if I didn't sign up, I'd be good and sorry. I thought he was bluffing.
0: And then your truck was wrecked.
1: That's right. But I didn't even sign up then. Although he came around a few days later and got pretty heavy again. Told me I'd better think it over and call him up at the River's End Hotel before Saturday.
0: Did you call him?
1: No. But that night, Carl had another accident. And I wasn't taking any more chances. I paid up. That's the whole story. But it won't help Bob Marvin any. He's as guilty as the rest of them.
0: Well, Bob might be mixed up in this affair, but he's not as guilty as the rest of them. Oh, he isn't that kind of a boy. No, there are a lot of others in this milk racket. And if Bob will tell who they are, he can save himself.
1: Well, he won't tell.
0: Well, maybe he will when he sees we have the whole story anyhow. And before Bob comes to trial tomorrow, I will have.
2: Doc! Look out! Look out, Doc!
1: Lordy, that was a close call. Why, it looked as if that car was deliberately trying to run you down.

0: We will continue the story of Dr. Christian in just a moment. If you have let your supply of Vaseline petroleum jelly get low, won't you replenish it at once? For you never know when an emergency requiring it will arrive. For example...
1: Mommy!
2: Dave, what's the matter? What happened?
1: I cut myself.
2: Oh, don't cry, darling. I'll fix it. My, that is bleeding. Here, darling, hold your hand under the faucet.
1: Oh, Mommy, it hurts.
2: Poor baby. My goodness. What in the world were you doing?
1: I went to peel an apple, and the knife slipped and cut into me.
2: Oh, what a shame, darling. Now, we'll just put some antiseptic on that, and we'll dress it with Vaseline petroleum jelly and put a sterile bandage on it.

0: And the very next day...
1: Betty, don't you think you should have a fresh bandage on your hand?
2: Yes, Mother.
1: Let me look at it. Now, you see, the bandage comes off easily because we put Vaseline jelly on the wound. And yes, it is healing nicely. Now, we'll just put some more Vaseline jelly on there and a fresh piece of gauze, and you'll be all well in no time.
0: Vaseline jelly has earned the reputation of being the handiest thing in the house through more than 50 years of service to humanity. It is manufactured with skillful care, sterilized in the process of manufacture, and packed in sterilized containers. No household should be without this valuable aid for treating minor injuries like Betty's, for it costs only 10 cents a bottle at any drugstore. When you buy, be sure to look for the trademark Vaseline on the package. If you don't see it, you are not getting the genuine article. And by the way, prices mentioned on this program apply only to the United States.

0: And so we return to the story of Dr. Christian. The time is early evening of the same day. Judy is waiting in the office for Dr. Christian's return.
1: Cedar, 3-3. Yes, Central, 3-3. Hello? This is Dr. Christian's office. Is Mr. Clark there? Oh, on his way over here? Well, is Dr. Christian with him? Has Dr. Christian been there this evening? I see. Well, thank you. Goodbye. Oh, Roy, have you seen Dr. Christian?
2: Why, no, not since he was here for office hours this afternoon. I was just going to ask you where he was.
1: Well, he went out for supper, but that was an hour and a half ago, and he hardly ever takes more than 30 minutes. Besides, he has an appointment here right now, just a clock.
2: Well, if he has an appointment, he'll show up. Nothing to worry about.
1: Not worrying about the appointment. Well, I'm afraid something's happened to him.
2: Just because he's a little late getting back from supper? Oh, now, don't be silly.
1: Not being silly. I'm really afraid. Has Dr. Christian talked to you about the Farmers Protective Organization?
2: Why, yes. He said something about it. Yeah, he said he thought it was a racket.
1: Now he's sure of it. He's been working night and day getting the facts. And even before he started working, they warned him that he'd better get out of the state.
2: Warned him? Who warned him? What are you trying to tell me?
1: He came in here one evening and told Dr. Christian to get out of the state before the day of the trial. Threatened him.
2: Oh, now, hold on a minute. Is this something you've dreamed?
1: Dr. Christian told me.
2: Oh, now, Judy, aren't you drawing on your imagination a little bit? If someone threatened him, he would have gone to the police.
1: Oh, he didn't take it seriously.
2: Well, neither do I. And the fact remains, nothing has happened to him.
1: Something did happen today.
2: Hmm?
1: He was standing at the side of the road talking to Jess Andrews, and a car almost ran into him. He had to jump over the fence to get away from it. That gang is after him.
2: I've had to jump out of the way of cars lots of times, but that's no sign a gang is after me.
1: Oh, I know. It doesn't do any good to talk. You won't believe me, and neither will he. But just the same...
2: Well, and why should a gang be after him?
1: Because he knows too much about this milk racket, and he's going to tell what he knows on the witness stand tomorrow. Well, whether you believe me or not, I'm going to phone the police.
2: Oh, now, wait a minute. Now, don't do anything like that. You'll make Doc look ridiculous.
1: I don't care.
2: Now, what can you tell the police? That a car almost ran into him. Something that happens to hundreds of people every day. Besides, the car isn't going to come back and take a second crack at him.
1: Well, then they'll do something else. They've threatened him and...
2: Okay, so they've threatened him. Told him to leave the state before the trial. Well, he hasn't left, and so far the only thing that's occurred is this car scare of yours. And the trial is tomorrow.
1: They've still got tonight.
2: Say, where do you get all these ideas? At the movies? I've always thought you had pretty sound sense.
1: I don't care what you think. I'm going to phone the police find out what...
3: Oh, hello, Roy.
2: There you are, Judy. You can let the police go on with their card game or whatever they do when they're not chasing gangs.
1: Huh.
3: What's the matter?
2: Judy was getting a bit worried about you.
3: About me?
1: Well, you went out for supper and you were gone an hour and a half.
3: Oh, I forgot to tell you. After supper, I went over to see Mrs. Tuttle.
1: Oh.
2: Her baby hasn't arrived yet.
3: No.
2: How is she now?
3: Well, some better. But there are complications. If we only had a little more time. But it's getting pretty close.
2: You really think it's serious, eh?
3: I'm afraid so. I'm awfully afraid this time she may not pull through.
2: Have you said anything to Henry?
3: Not yet. No use worrying him. Any calls for me, Judy?
1: No, but I called Mr. Clark and he's on his way over here.
3: Good. Well, I guess you might as well run along home.
2: And watch out for gangsters and speeding automobiles.
1: Oh.
2: Say, Doc, what about that near automobile accident? Judy was just telling me.
3: I'm not so sure it was an accident.
2: On the level. Do you think that someone was trying
4: good
2: to...
4: Good evening.
3: Oh, good evening, Mr. Clark.
2: Hello there.
1: Good evening, Mr. Clark.
5: I hope I'm not breaking up the little gathering.
1: No, I'm just leaving.
2: Well, you're going to be busy, Dr. Christian. I'll get along, too. See you tomorrow. Good night, Mr. Clark.
1: Good night.
5: Good night.
3: Well, what's new?
5: Nothing. I spent all afternoon with Bob Marvin. He still sticks to the story that he was hitchhiking, that the truck picked him up.
3: Still claims he doesn't know who the driver was?
5: Swears he never saw the driver before in a sense. Hasn't the slightest idea who he is.
3: Now, what does he say about the Farmers Protective Organization?
5: Oh, he admits that he did go to work for them about 2 months ago. Says he worked for a week and then quit.
3: Then he's lying. In the first place, he tried to get Jess Andrews to join the organization only a couple of weeks ago.
5: How do you know?
3: Jess told me. But Marvin called on him several times.
5: He did. Well, if we're going to save Bob, we've got to get at the truth somehow.
3: Can't you shake his story about how he came to work for the Farmers Protective Organization?
5: No, he sticks to it like grim death. Says he wrote the organization for a job. They answered and said they'd give him a week's trial. At the end of the week, he quit.
3: So he never actually met anyone from the organization.
5: He says not. What's more, I checked up on his story. The organization says he was never on their payroll at all.
3: Oh, but his mother tells me that up to the time he was arrested, he was getting $125 a week.
5: That doesn't make sense either. They'd never pay a green boy such a sum just to organize the farmers.
3: Unless it is a racket.
5: You know, racket is a word used pretty freely these days. As far as I can see, the Farmers Protective Organization is a perfectly legitimate union, organized to help the farmer get better prices for his milk.
3: Well, then who paid Bob Marvin? And why?
5: Has it occurred to you that he's mixed up in something else? That the organization has nothing to do with this at all?
3: I know better.
5: What?
3: I can prove the organization is a racket. I can prove Bob Marvin and several others are connected with it. I think I can even give you the name of the man who drove the truck that killed Matt Williams. Pardon me. Hello? Oh, yes, Henry. Yes, how long has he been having them? I see. Where are you phoning from, Henry? Well, you go on back and stay with her and I'll be right out. No, don't feel that way. You go on home and I'll be with you in 15 minutes. All right. Goodbye, Henry. I've got to go out to the Tuttles right away.
5: Yes, but you can't go now. I must have this information tonight.
3: I'll get in touch with you the minute I get back.
5: Well, can't the call wait for a while?
3: No, it's urgent. The lives of a woman and a baby depend on it.

0: Just a minute, Dr. Christian. We want to see you.
1: Yeah, you're going with us.
2: Why? What are you talking about? What do you want?
0: We'll have plenty of time to talk that over later, Dr. Christian.
1: And you'd better come along quiet.
2: Oh, but I can't go, would you? I'm calling on a patient.
0: The patient can wait.
2: It's an emergency case. She's going
1: to... Come on, cut out the talk and get in this car.
2: Will you listen to me just a minute? The woman in there is going to have a baby.
0: They can call another doctor.
2: There isn't another doctor on River Sand. The nearest one is in Center City. And these people are poor. They haven't a telephone. They expect me. They'll wait for me.
1: Yeah, and when they wait long enough, they'll find out you ain't coming. They'll get somebody else. I'll get in the car here.
2: If they wait long enough, it'll be too late. This isn't an ordinary case. The woman will die.
1: Well, ain't that too bad? Get in the car before...
0: Wait a second, Mac.
2: If you have something to say to me, I'll talk to you afterwards. I'll give you my word of honor. But now you've got to let me go. Don't you see I'm not thinking about myself or about you? It's that woman and the baby.
1: Yeah, we're going to stand here. And...
0: Shut up.
2: Whatever business you have with me, it has nothing to do with her. She hasn't harmed you. If you don't let me go in, she'll die. She has two other little children. You can't take her mother away from them. But I don't care who you are or what you want me for. You can't be that cruel. You can't do it. And I promise you, I'll go with you as soon as I'm through.
0: It's about 9 o'clock now. How long will you be in there?
2: I don't know. But whenever I'm through, I'll go with you.
0: Okay.
1: Say, are you nuts? You're going to let him...
0: Shut up. Now, listen, Christian. I'm going in with you. And you can tell him you brought me along to run errands or something. I'll be watching you every second if you try to telephone.
2: They haven't any telephone.
0: All right. But don't try to tip off anyone who I am or try to get any help. If you do, you'll be dead before the help gets there. Do you understand that?
2: Yes. Yes, I give you my word of honor I won't.
0: You stay here with the car, Mac. Go ahead, Doctor. I'll be right behind you.

0: The clock. He's been in there since 9. Oh, 6 hours.
1: Ah, oh, take it easy. The doc knows his business, and women have had kids before. Why, your own wife has already had 2. Everything will be all right.
0: Oh, he could have come out for a minute. Tell me what's happened.
1: Well, he's busy.
0: Mrs. Thomas is in there with him. He could have sent her out.
1: Sit down. Relax. It ain't doing you no good to worry. It ain't doing her no good either. Why, I remember...
0: Doctor! Dr. Christian!
2: Yes, Henry.
0: How is she?
2: Henry, there's been a little complication. I put off telling you because I thought maybe I wouldn't have to, but now I'm afraid...
0: What is it? What is it, Dr. Christian?
2: It's this, Henry. I'm doing every blessed thing I can, but Agnes may not pull through.
0: Oh, Doc. Doc.
2: You must face it, Henry.
0: No. You got to save her, Doc. You got to do that. Do anything. Anything. Only save her.
3: Dr. Christian?
2: Yes, I'm coming.
1: It's pretty tough. But this guy, Christian, will do everything he can. You can bank on that. Because, well, he sort of risked his own life to come here.
0: If you'll only save her. Save her. That's all I have.
1: Well, he said there was a chance. And if there's a chance at all, he'll make good. Those 2 other kids of yours, what are they? Boys or girls?
0: Girls.
1: I suppose you was hoping this one would be a boy.
0: Yeah. But I don't care about that now. That doesn't matter. She's all that matters.
1: It's funny. You and me sit here, a couple of husky grown men, big guys, and we can't do anything about it. Sort of makes a man think maybe he ain't so important after all.
0: I'm going in there. I'm going in and see what's happening.
1: No, you don't. Now sit down.
0: I'm going in. If she's going to die, I'm going to see her.
1: Sit down. She ain't going to die.
0: I'm going to see her, I tell you. Let her
1: now die. Take it easy. I don't want you in there.
0: I'm going to find her. Now let me go in. Listen.

0: He's safe. The baby.
1: You know, I'm kind of hard-boiled, but I know how you feel. Of course, there ain't much a fella can say at a time like this. But one thing, you can be certain the doc did what was best. I know he did, because he's that kind of a guy. You only have to see him and talk to him a little while to know he's tops.
2: Well, Henry.
0: What about Agnes, Doc?
3: Agnes is all right.
0: She's not dead?
3: No, she came through it much better than I dared hope. She's going to be fine. And Henry, you've got a husky son, too.
0: Oh, Doc, thank God. Thank God she's alive. Can I see her? Just to look at her. Is she really all right?
3: Why, sure, Henry, I guess so. Oh, Mrs. Thomas.
4: Yes, Doctor?
3: You know what to do now, and she'll be all right, I'm sure.
4: Yes, Doctor.
3: Just let Henry stay with her for a minute. No longer.
0: Thanks, Doc.
1: This is the first time I ever went through anything like this. Are they all this way?
3: No, fortunately.
1: Are you all finished?
3: Yes.
1: You know, I took a big chance on you, but I guess you're okay. It's too bad I gotta do what I gotta do. Well, get your stuff together and we'll be moving. Mac will be burned up having to wait for us this long. And you've got to take a long ride tonight.

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Write your own name and address clearly and say, I want Gene Herschel's album of Hollywood stars. Get this stunning book of 36 marvelous pictures from Gene Herschel's own collection of stills of famous motion pictures. Many of your screen favorites appear in the album. It's a chance of a lifetime to get unusual pictures of such stars as Sonia Henie, Robert Taylor, Shirley Temple, Clark Gable, Mary Pickford, Helen Hayes, Rudolph Valentino, Gene Harlow, and a host of other famous players. With the album goes a first aid chart which you will find permanently useful. It tells you what to do in emergencies before the doctor comes. Gene Herschel, who appears on this program through the courtesy of 20th Century Fox, will return at this same hour next Sunday with another chapter of Dr. Christian, the story of how Dr. Christian outwits the forces that threaten him and finally smashes the milk ring. Be sure to listen for the thrilling conclusion. This is Arthur Gilmore bidding you good afternoon for the makers of Vaseline Preparation. 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

0: Ladies and gentlemen, once again we are pleased to salute the Hollywood screen directors and to present for the first time on the air an hour-long radio performance of Lifeboat. May I now introduce tonight's guest director, the creator of such remarkable films as Shadow of a Doubt, Spellbound, Rebecca, and, of course, Lifeboat, Mr. Alfred Hitchcock.
1: Thank you. But I think you should know that Lifeboat is not what we call a director's picture. There are no trick sets, no camera tricks, in fact, no tricks at all. When the director approaches such a picture, he offers up a little prayer and delivers himself wholly into the hands of his actors. Since they are very good actors, the result is just as you shall hear it now, as we present Lifeboat, starring Tallulah Bankhead in her original role of Connie, and Jeff Chandler as Kovacs.

0: July 8th, 1943. I'm somewhere in the middle of the Atlantic, alone in a lifeboat. This is Constance Porter, Connie to my friends. Friends in New York, London, Paris, Rome, Berlin, Vienna, Prague, Warsaw, Chungking, and points east, north, west, and south. At the moment, I'm seated at my typewriter reporting as a syndicated foreign correspondent the demise of the freighter, the SS Argo, torpedoed only a few moments ago by a Nazi submarine, and of which I am a late passenger. Naturally, I mean the SS Argo. Already the swirling water is filled with all sorts of debris, flotsam and jetsam, such as one would expect from this sort of predicament. And in the foreground, even in this dense fog, outlined against the murky sky, is an unforgettable panorama of a huge smokestack disappearing below the water's surface. And as it draws its last breath from its round belly, clanging shrilly, are the bells defiantly protesting a watery grave. It is war, my friends, war. Well, I'll be a son of a... How do you like this?
1: Help!
0: Shut up. Can't you see I've got a run in my stocking?
1: Give me a hand, will you? I'm all in.
0: Hold it, darling. Where did I get my camera? What a shot.
1: Oh, please.
0: Only take a second. There, there. Now I'm at liberty to haul you in. Up you go.
1: Oh, thanks.
0: Oil all over you. Now it's all my clothes.
1: I'm sorry. I couldn't find a towel in the water.
0: Here.
1: Yeah, you got a cigarette?
0: Here you are, a light.
1: Cigarette case and a lighter. You're introducing a new style for lifeboats, aren't you? They don't get you with all this luggage about you. You get up, you certainly don't look like somebody who's just been shipwrecked.
0: Man, I certainly feel like it. Look at this diamond bracelet. Clasp busted. Yeah. There's a run in my stockings. And one of my fingernails is broken. I've never been so buffeted about in my life. Say, I wonder what became of Joe.
1: Joe? Who's Joe?
0: My steward, the colored man who helped me into this boat.
1: This is a number 3 boat. Not in good shape. The U-boat got a shot at it.
0: I didn't stop to examine it. Shell holes. It looked mighty good to me, hanging on the thing. Joe said it would float, and that was good enough for me.
1: How did he ever get it launched?
0: I don't know. I was busy taking pictures. But he did, and he got me into it, and my typewriter and thing, and safely away from the undertow when the ship went down. Then there was a cry from the fog, somebody calling for help, and over he went. You haven't seen anything of him, have you?
1: No.
0: What part of the ship are you from, darling?
1: Engine room. Name's Kovac. When I got topside, it was a shambles.
0: Terrific, wasn't it? Reminded me of an air raid that once hit me in Chungking.
1: Reminded me of a slaughterhouse I once worked in Chicago. Those Nazi buzzards of tinfish ain't enough. They got to shell us, too. Better look around for some of the others before the U-boat surfaces again and sees us.
0: She won't surface. One of our shells got her.
1: Are you sure?
0: She was killed dead, darling.
1: What, did you see it?
0: I not only saw it, I photographed it.
1: Oh. Constance Porter, I heard you were aboard, so you took pictures, huh?
0: Nothing else but... Oh, I caught some wonderful shots on deck. A little bunch of people running around on their lifeboats. They look kind of slow and fat and heavy with their life belts on. And, oh, terribly lonesome, darling. And then a shell hit the lifeboat and they all jumped overboard. I got a beautiful shot of the freighter going down. And, oh, wait till you see the one of the U-boat crew jumping overboard. And look, there's a lovely touch floating by us now. A baby bottle half full of milk. I'll get my camera. Reach over and pull it nearer so I can get a close-up.
1: Oh. Anything for you.
0: Thanks, chum. A little to the left, huh?
1: Far to the left, I say. Here goes.
0: Why did you break the bottle?
1: Why didn't you wait for the baby to float by and photograph that?
0: Well, I'll be...
2: Help!
0: Now, look here,
1: get away.
0: Watch out for my camera.
1: Yeah, sure. Where are you?
2: Over here.
0: You purposely knocked my camera out of my hands into the water, you stupid clumsy son.
1: Where are you?
2: Here. Here, three of them.
1: All right, we're coming.
0: Why did you knock that camera out of my hands? It was absolutely irreplaceable stuff. Prices and the best film I ever took in my life. And it goes to the bottom of the sea.
1: It's better than going there yourself.
0: I wouldn't have parted with that film for $1 million. I'll never get another chance to get stuff
1: like
0: that.
1: All right, shut up. I'll throw you in that mink coat you're wearing right where you both belong.

0: Oh, Kovac, it's good to be alive. It's good to see you.
1: Yeah, it's a mean-looking gash in your leg, Gus. You better lie still.
0: Well, don't worry about me. Go help Mr. Rittenhouse or Alice.
1: All right, he's all right. And Alice, smart guy, you'll get shipwrecked with a Red Cross nurse. That's using your head.
0: In my leg, it's leaking. Huh? Hey, I'm not going to be stuck with a gimpy leg, am I?
1: Ah, not enough to interfere with your jitterbugging.
2: Jive, huh?
0: Yeah, you tell her, Kovac.
1: He's the champion hoofer of the Merchant Marine, Alice.
0: Yeah, that ain't all. Tell her what I've done in Jersey City.
2: Later. Let's go forward, Kovac.
1: Okay.
0: What's it, Roseland? I cop 2 prizes in 1 year.
2: Now, you rest. I'll be right back.
0: Well, I'll be waiting.
1: Well, that's a pretty right guy. Any other man will be crying mad with pain.
2: Kovac, there's no sulfanilamide in the kid. His wound's full of dirt and oil.
1: What are we going to do?
2: Only God knows.
3: I tell you, Connie, I thought everybody was killed. I never expected to see you alive.
4: Oh, I'm practically immortal, darling. I've got 9 lives, and I've only used up 3 or 4.
3: I thought I was done for. We were playing poker in the saloon.
2: Hey, Porter, you're the only person aboard with a blanket. I'd like it to cover Gus.
1: Take it. Don't ask.
4: Look, chum, I'll do my own charity work if and when I want to. And right
1: Here's
4: now...
1: Here's the blanket, Alice.
2: Thanks.
4: Well, share and share alike, I always say.
1: That's right.
3: Young man, who are you?
1: Engine crew, oiler. Name's Kovac.
3: Rittenhouse is my name.
1: Yeah, I'm glad to... Rittenhouse.
3: That's right.
1: C.J. Rittenhouse, the richest man in America.
3: So I have been led to believe.
4: Ritt.
3: Yes?
4: In the water. What's that crawling towards us?
3: Looks like we'll soon be having a couple more guests.
1: And don't say there isn't room enough, Miss Porter.
4: I didn't say that.
1: You're closest to the steering oar. Start rowing.
4: Well...
1: That's a nice little gear.
4: Do your own rowing.
1: Go on, row. Mr. Rittenhouse, you give me a hand.
0: Oh, of course.
1: A little more to the left, Miss Porter.
4: I don't need your advice. I rowed boats before you were born. Oh, dear, what am I saying?
1: Enough, Miss Porter. Over here, Mr. Rittenhouse.
3: Okie dokie.
1: Hey, it's Joe. Joe, here, grab my arm.
5: Kovac.
1: Yeah.
5: Never mind me. Get a hold of Miss Higgins and the baby.
1: Okay. Here we go, Miss Higgins.
6: Oh, my face. My face.
1: You're all right. Come on. Up you go.
2: Joe.
5: Hello, Miss Porter.
4: Hello.
5: Won't you please take care of the baby? Miss Higgins, she kept fighting me all the time in the water. She wanted to drown the baby. Put herself with it.
6: Baby.
1: What are you waiting for, Miss Porter?
4: Oh, yes, of course, Miss Higgins, if you like.
6: No.
4: My dear, really, it's quite all right. My hands are clean.
6: No, nobody will touch my baby.
4: No, darling, I assure you, I'm perfectly capable of handling a child. Although I admit I haven't had too much experience. You see, I never could spare the time. But don't let that worry you. There, you see? You see, it isn't even frightened of me. Not even a peep out of the deal.
6: No, give it back to me.
2: Mrs. Higgins, it's all right. Now you just lie down here. We'll take care of you and your baby.
6: Who are you?
2: My name's Alice, and I'm a nurse.
6: Oh, yes. Thank you. For
4: heaven's sake, she's fainted.
2: I'll take care of her.
1: Yeah, go ahead.
4: Rather depressing. Here, nurse. Better cover her with my coat.
2: That's very generous of you.
4: Forget it. What are you staring at, Kovac?
1: You. Aren't you going to be lonesome without the mink?
4: Don't worry. There's plenty more where this one came from. I have 4 more just like it at home.
1: If you ever get home.
4: Of course I will. Now disappear, huh? You're waking the baby.
1: Better give it to me.
4: Why? The child is very comfortable right where she is.
1: Miss Porter, let me have the baby.
4: I should say not.
1: Miss Porter, the baby's dead.
4: Oh, dear God.

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Anacin is spelled A-N-A-C-I-N. 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

0: Back at my typewriter. I've begun a log of our adventure aboard this shabby and overcrowded lifeboat. This is our second day at sea. This morning we awakened and we discovered that Mrs. Higgins was no longer a member of our party. During the night, she slipped overboard and joined her child. Another tragedy of this unholy war. But we gained another passenger shortly thereafter. Ironically, a Nazi seaman from the U-boat which sank our freighter. From the moment of his arrival, it has become my privilege. Did I say privilege? To serve as his interpreter, since I'm the only one who speaks German. As the men rig the makeshift sail, it is apparent that thunder in the form of friend Kovac is about to burst.
1: Ich bin Ihnen sehr dankbar. Sie haben mein Leben gerettet. Es tut mir leid, dass wir Ihr Schiff versenken müssen.
2: Now, what's he whining about?
0: He merely is saying that he's very grateful to us for saving his life and regrets very much the U-boat was compelled to sink our ship.
2: Ask him why they shelled our lifeboats.
0: Warum schießen Sie auf Rettungsboote?
1: Befehl des Kapitäns.
0: Those are his captain's orders.
2: Ask him if he's a captain.
0: Sind Sie der Kapitän des U-boots?
1: Nein, ich bin nur ein Mann der Besetzung. Kein Offizier.
0: He denies he's a captain or officer. He's just a crew member.
2: A crew member, a skipper. He's German. That's what I can't stomach.
3: Well, a guy can't help being a German if he's born a German, can he?
2: Neither can a rattlesnake help being a rattlesnake if he's born a rattlesnake. That don't make him a nightingale.
0: Oh, Gus, isn't that a pair of new nylons on your hand?
2: Oh, it's a fine time to discuss nylons.
0: Please, Gus, who are they for?
3: Well, they're a present for my girl Rosie in New York.
0: Oh, you know, I've gone through earthquakes, pestilence, war and shipwreck with my head bloody and unbowed. But there's one thing I know I can't survive. Look at this run in my stocking.
3: Oh, no.
0: Darling, it does things for my morale.
2: Throw the Nazi buzzard overboard.
0: Don't be silly, darling. He can't very well get off in the middle of the ocean, can he?
2: Throw him off.
4: It's out of the question. It's against the law.
2: Whose law, Mr. Rittenhouse? We're on our own here. We make our own laws.
0: Now, wait. This man was acting under orders. Our freighter was an enemy ship. After all, we're at war.
2: Was Mrs. Higgins at war? Was her baby at war?
1: Sie sprechen sehr gut Deutsch. Haben Sie Beziehung in Deutschland?
0: Nicht das ich weiß.
2: What did he say?
0: He says I speak his language well. He asked whether I had any German connections.
2: Have you?
0: Certainly not.
2: And how come you know the lingo so well? And how come when I climbed into this lifeboat that you were the only one in it, all dressed up like you knew you were going someplace?
0: Because I was going someplace. I was going into a lifeboat.
2: You certainly didn't forget to bring plenty of luggage along.
0: Luggage? You silly, ridiculous ass. Like, what is this? Are you insinuating?
2: You seem to be pretty anxious to stand up for your friend here.
0: What do you mean, my friend?
4: Now, wait a minute, wait a minute. Let's keep our shirts on.
2: I haven't got a shirt, Mr. Rittenhouse, or a mink coat either.
0: Oh, I get a fellow traveler. I thought the Comintern was dissolved.
4: Now, children.
2: Throw him overboard and then stick around and watch him drown. And when he goes down, I'll dance a jig like Hitler did when France went down.
4: You're not alone here, Kovac. Let's leave the decision to the majority. That's the American way. Gus?
3: Well, for the record, I'm an American, see, but I'm in kind of a spot because my name is Gus Schmidt, see, and I changed it to Smith. And that's when I got against these guys more than anything else because they made me ashamed of the name I was born with. And I say, chuck them to the sharks.
4: Alice?
5: I don't understand people hurting each other or killing each other. It seems to me he should be turned over to the proper authorities.
0: So do I. I'll talk to the man. Perhaps I can get some information from him.
2: Material for your book?
0: Incidentally.
4: What about you, Joe?
6: Do I get to vote, too?
4: Why, yes, certainly.
6: I guess I'd rather stay out of this.
0: That makes it 3-2, the German states.
4: Well, let's get down to business. Let's begin by unfurling the sail. Joe, you take that detail.
6: Yes, sir.
4: Kovac?
0: One moment, Kovac. You know something about machinery, don't you?
2: A little.
0: Well, see if you can fix this clasp on my bracelet.
2: Okay, give me a hand.
0: Gently.
2: Very gently. I don't even mind if I don't touch it. Miss Porter, I've read a lot of your stuff.
0: Darling, how utterly charming.
2: You want to know what's the matter with it?
0: No, do tell me.
2: You've been all over the world. You've met all kinds of people, but you never write about them. You only write about yourself. You think the whole war's a show put on for you to cover as a correspondent, like a Broadway play. If enough people die before the last act, maybe you might give it 4 stars.
0: All right, Tavares. Now you listen to me.
7: Gangway, here comes the sail. Heads down or heads up.
4: Folks, we're underway.
2: Well, where to?
4: Huh?
2: Where are we going?
4: Oh, Bermuda.
2: What about the course?
4: Well, anybody here know the course to Bermuda?
3: Well, I was at the wheel when we got punctured, and the course was 315 east-southeast.
4: Take the tiller, Kovac. East-southeast it is.
2: Which way is east-southeast? Without a compass?
4: What about the sun?
2: With the sun this high, it's pretty hard to tell the points of a compass. I think it's out that way.
0: You think? I'll tell you the direction in one moment. I'll ask the German. Können Sie an die Richtung. Hörst du das angeben?
1: Den Weg, bitte sehr.
0: He says east, southeast is in that direction.
2: How does he know?
0: He ought to know. I was under the impression his sub was operating around here, wasn't it?
2: Suppose he'd lead us to Bermuda, British territory?
0: Don't you suppose he'd rather be a prisoner of war in Bermuda than here?
2: I don't trust him.
4: Kovac, you're prejudiced and you can't think straight. If anybody's in a position to know where we are and where Bermuda is, he's the one.
2: Who says so?
4: We'll follow the Germans' course.
2: Well, I could use skipper.
4: Well, is there anybody else you'd rather have?
2: What do you know about a ship?
0: Well, among other things, he just happens to own a shipyard, that's all.
2: Has he ever been in it?
0: He has thousands of employees. He knows how to handle men.
2: Not in a lifeboat. But we need an able seaman. How about you, Gus?
3: Well, me? Well, right now I'm kind of a disabled seaman with this leg. How about yourself, Kovacs?
0: That clunk run this boat with what? An oil can? If you're talking about a skipper, we've got a skipper right on this boat, the German.
4: But he wasn't the captain.
0: Wasn't he? Herr Captain.
1: Yeah?
0: There you are, ladies and gentlemen. There's your skipper. What about it?
2: You mean you want to turn the boat over to the man who sunk our freighter and shelled our lifeboats?
0: I mean I want you to turn over the boat to the man obviously best qualified to run it.
2: Well, you're crazy.
4: Well, why shouldn't he take charge, Kovac?
2: Because I'm taking charge.
0: Since when?
2: As of now, I'm skipper. Anybody don't like it can get out and swim to Bermuda. What about that?
3: I'll buy it.
5: Suits me.
6: Me too, Kovac.
2: The good old American way, Mr. Rittenhouse.

0: That typewriter went with me everywhere. Paris, Berlin, Rome, Berlin.
1: Now, Connie, quit grousing. You've been saying the same thing over and over for 3 days now.
0: Why shouldn't I grouse? Little by little, I'm being stripped of all my earthly possessions. First, my camera. Well, I don't mind the loss of the camera so much as the film in it. I get ill when I think of it. Then my blanket goes. Then my fur coat. Mrs. Higgins could have had at least been considerate enough to return it to me before she jumped overboard. Say, Kovac, where did you get that memo pad in your hand?
2: I borrowed it from you to make a deck of cards.
0: You mean to say that you opened my bag?
2: It was open. How about a little poker?
1: Okie dokie. Hey,
2: did you win, Miss Porter? Yeah,
0: with the deck you made, darling?
2: Jack's openers?
1: That'll do for a starter.
2: Dollar limit?
1: Okie dokie. Got the deal.
2: Your deal. Now, wait, I'll take off my jacket.
0: No shirt underneath, Rick. Look at all that pretty tattooing. What are those letters on your diaphragm, Kovac?
2: Love letters.
0: So you believe in advertising?
2: I open.
0: I never could fathom this quaint business of making a billboard out of one's torso.
1: Stay.
2: 3 cards.
0: I must say, however, that you've shown commendable delicacy just tattooing the initial and not printing the names, addresses, and telephone numbers. Let's see now, how many are there? 1, 2, 3, 4, 5.
2: Remind me to show you the rest of them sometime.
3: Kovac?
2: Yes, Alice?
3: I've just removed the bandages from Gus's room. Better come on over to his corner with me.
2: Yeah, sure.
0: I'll have a look, too.
4: Holy mackerel. Looks like a leg of lamb, don't it?
5: Fräulein Porter.
0: Jawohl?
5: Das Bein muss amputiert werden.
4: What do you say, Miss Porter?
0: Amputiert? Hier?
5: Jawohl, unverzüglich. Die Operation muss sofort gemacht werden, oder der Mann wird sterben.
2: What's the Nazi saying?
0: Gus, I'm afraid your leg.
4: Gangrene?
5: Jawohl, gangrene.
0: Gus, I mean, Alice, the leg will have to be amputated once.
3: Oh, no, no, I've never even seen an amputation.
5: Unter den gegebenen Umständen halten Sie es vielleicht für unangemessen, meine Dienste in Anspruch zu nehmen. Aber ich bin Chirurg vom Beruf und habe viele Amputationen durchgeführt.
0: He says he knows he's an enemy. And technically our prisoner, so perhaps we won't care to trust him with the operation, but he's willing to do it. He was a surgeon in civilian life. He's done many operations.
2: Yeah, if he did, they were probably illegal.
4: No dice. I don't want no operation.
0: Darling, you want to live, don't you?
4: Not with one leg.
2: Oh, don't be a sap, Gus.
4: You don't understand.
2: Sure I do, I. Rosie.
0: What's Rosie got to do with it?
4: Everything. If I lose my leg, I lose Rosie.
2: If she was the right kind of woman,
4: now,
2: it would...
4: Kovac, you take that back.
0: Darling, don't pay any attention to that human 24 sheet. You listen to me. I may not know Rosie, but I know women. Some of my best friends are women. And one of them is that kind of a...
4: What kind of a...
0: A free soul.
4: Yeah, that's Rosie.
0: An independent spirit who lives her own life.
4: Yeah, that's Rosie, all over.
0: With a heart that embraces all humanity. Her motto is to give.
4: Yeah, Rosie, give anybody the shilling off her back. She's got a heart that's as big as her head.
0: And you want to break it.
4: Who, me?
0: Well, you'd rather die than trust her.
4: Well, who says I don't trust her? It's Al Margolian I don't trust. He knew Rosie before I did, and she swore to me that there was nothing between them, and maybe there wasn't. But this Rosie, she's human, just like anybody else. It ain't like we was married or we had a home and all. And maybe we should have got hitched before I left on our last cruise, and I guess I should have took care of that insurance, because Rosie kept asking me about it. Well, you see, the kid's always thinking of me.
0: Well, that's why you've got to think of her. Back home, waiting for you, putting on a brave front, dancing, smiling, and apparently having a good time. But all the while, our hearts aching, torn with loneliness and uncertainty, not knowing whether you're dead or alive. And then at last, to find out that you risked your life, perhaps died, just because you had no faith in her. Oh, God, forgive me.
4: Yeah, the poor kid, she'd be broken-hearted when she...
6: Well, what are you all waiting for? Let's go.

0: How can the German perform the amputation without instruments? There's no anesthetic.
1: Easy, Alice. Kovacs loaned him his knife. For the anesthetic, the best we had to offer was my flask of brandy. It'll help kill the pain.
2: Oh, yummy. Boy, do I feel pretty good here, Kovac.
3: Yeah, Gus.
2: What'd you want to say that about Rosie?
3: I'm sorry, kid.
2: Well, you take it back.
3: Okay, I take it back.
1: How do you feel, Gus?
2: I'll never forget you, Miss Porter.
4: You're fine, safe, bitte.
1: Alice, we'll go with the doctor. Take my lighter to sterilize the instrument.
0: Yes.
2: Hi, nice.
0: Hi, Gus.
2: Well, anyway, it's an experience.
0: Sure.
2: Hey, Kovac, when Rosie and I get hitched, I want you to be my best man.
3: Glad to.
2: Yeah, your pal. You're the best pal I have in the world.
3: All right, come on. Have a drink on me.
2: Sure. Guess I ought to have my head examined. I didn't have to go to sea. I could have got a job in a defense plant making good jack. Or I could have joined the Army, even the Navy, instead of that, I had to stay in that stinking old rust belt.
4: I don't must understand, Stein.
1: We want somebody at the tiller.
3: Take it, Mr. Rittenhouse.
4: Okie dokie.
2: Hey, Miss Porter.
1: Call me Connie.
2: Hi, babe.
1: Hi, Tut.
2: Just a kiss.
1: What are we waiting for, pal?
2: Here's to you, Connie. Last drop in the bottle. Bottoms up.
1: Bottoms up.
2: Hey, Joe, what'd you stop playing for? Give us a little music.
5: Okay, Gus.
2: None of that slicker music. Yeah, come on, boogie it up. Let's have a jam session.
5: Yes, sir.
4: Well, I'm caught up.
1: Jawohl.
4: Kuss auf die Wellen. Das Boot muss so ruhig gehalten werden wie möglich.
1: Kovac, we want the boat held steady as possible.
3: Head her into the sea, Mr. Rittenhouse.
2: Apple tree with anyone else but me. Anyone else but me. Anyone else but anyone else but me. Anyone else but anyone else but you won't dance with anyone else, will you, Rosie? Will you, Rosie? Will you, Rosie? Will you dance?
3: Sound like a light.
1: Ready here, Doctor?
4: Jawohl.
1: Well, chums, is there anyone here who knows how to pray?
6: The Lord is my shepherd. I shall not want. He maketh me to lie down in green pastures. He leadeth me beside the still waters. He restoreth my soul.

The third act of the Screen Directors Playhouse presentation of Lifeboat continues in just a minute. But now, here's a word from RCA Victor. How do you like your dramas? 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

0: Another day's passed. I don't like keeping the log in longhand. It's difficult enough to transcribe my typing, but my handwriting reads like some sort of Ubangi mumbo-jumbo. Oh, well, I can always hire a code expert to decipher it for me. Here goes. An amazing transformation came over the German from the moment Kovac's knife served as a scalpel. It was the face of a surgeon, of a man who'd forgotten his Nazi oath to Hitler and remembered another unspoken oath to Hippocrates. The thing that got me was his coolness. Despite the rotten bolt and the wave that tauntingly and challengingly pounded our sides, you'd have thought he was operating in a hospital with all the necessary tools and equipment. And yet, Gus has not come to. In his stupor, he is struggling violently. There's a bitter touch of irony before my eyes. At Gus's side are two shoes. The tension aboard has not lessened.
1: Still think we're on the right course?
2: Let's play poker, huh?
1: But that's important, man. Connie.
0: Yes, Rick?
1: Ask our German friend if he still thinks we're not on the right course.
0: Herr Kapitän.
3: Ja?
0: Glauben Sie immer noch, dass wir nicht an Rüstungsgarten, Kuss auf Bermuda, Rostornen?
3: Ohne Kompass ist das wirklich schwer zu sagen.
0: He says he can't be sure without a compass.
2: Pretty certain a few hours ago.
0: Well, we've probably drifted somewhat on account of the current.
2: Oh, we've been all through that. What's the German doing in this part of the boat anyway?
0: Why? Is he in quarantine?
2: Tell him to get back to the bow where he belongs.
0: I'll do nothing of the sort. There's no need for you to treat the man like a leper. He did save Gus's life, you know. As for our being on the proper course, it's imperative that we get Gus to a hospital as soon as possible. You're aware of that.
2: I am.
0: Then why not listen to somebody who knows? Herr Kapitän, haben wir oder haben wir nicht Kuss auf Bermuda?
3: Bitte, gnädige Frau.
0: Antworten Sie! Your order, nein?
3: Nein.
0: Nein. He admits we're on the wrong course.
2: Admits? He's only saying what he said before.
1: You know, of course, Kovac, there's a chance. He's right.
2: That's my funeral.
0: No, it isn't. It's Gus's funeral.
4: Hey, wait a minute. What is this?
0: Gus.
2: Well, fella, how do you feel?
0: Gus.
4: Well, I'm in the pink outside of a little hangover. Right now, I give the other leg for a cigarette.
0: Here you are, darling. And the light that goes with it.
4: Hey, here's the doc. Hey, Danke schön.
0: You're going to be okay, Gus.
4: Yeah, sure. Hey, Kovac, how soon do we get to Bermuda?
2: Pretty soon.
4: Oh, that'll be great.
2: Gus, there's still a little difference of opinion about the direction we're headed. I don't trust the Nazi. There must be other submarines around. He knows where they are. Or maybe a supply ship. He knows where that is, too. On general principle, I'd copper anything he says. You agree with me, Joe? Alice? Doesn't anybody agree with me?
4: You're the skipper, Kovac.
2: I'm in the minority. We follow the Germans' course.
0: Lovely night to get seasick, isn't it, Kovac?
2: That's what you said.
0: I don't like the wind in these waves. What can we do about it?
2: Check with the German. He's your seeing eye dog.
1: The man's entitled to sleep once in a while, you know.
2: I don't even trust him when he's sleeping, Rick. Can I ask you something personal?
0: I've been married twice.
2: Oh, I don't care about that. You went to school, didn't you?
0: Yes, darling. It was in kindergarten when I first fell in love.
2: Do you know anything about astronomy?
0: Darling, who had the time?
2: Alice.
5: Yes?
2: You know anything about the stars?
5: A little. I can tell you that that's Mars to the right and Venus to the left.
0: And that's Big Dippy and Little Dippy.
2: Gus, what direction is Venus?
4: East.
2: That's the Germans.

0: funny. He had a watch of his own.
1: Yeah. Now, if he had a watch of his own, why did he ask for the time?
2: Perhaps he has some sort of phobia or something.
0: Yes, but he looked at his own watch right before that. Then he took a squint at the sun.
1: Oh, it's very interesting. The sun plus a... Miss Porter, what time is it?
2: 7:10.
1: I think you're slow.
2: Slow? This is a Philip Patek.
1: I want to know what time it is by the German's watch. Frisk him for his biscuit, Joe.
3: Aye, aye, sir.
2: Just what is a biscuit, Kovac?
1: A ticker, a watch. Joe used to be one of the best all-around yeggs in the business.
2: What are you doing opening that knife?
1: I'm working myself into a mood. Here comes Joe.
3: Got it, Kovac.
1: All right, give it to Miss Porter.
2: I'm not interested.
1: Well, take it and check it with your time.
2: This is ridiculous.
1: Ridiculous, huh? What time is it on the German's watch?
2: It isn't a watch. It's a compass. Wait, Kovac. What are you going to do?
1: What do you think we're going to do?
4: Don't say we. You'll never get me to consent to anything like that.
1: I'm not consulting you, Reed. I'm not consulting anybody.
4: But Kovac, it's murder.
0: Please listen to me. We can't. We mustn't.
1: Why not, Alice? Execution isn't murder.
5: You let him have it, Kovac.
2: No. Why can't we tie him up? Keep a watch on him.
1: What are you so squeamish about? We're at war, aren't we? You've been there. You've seen him killed, haven't you?
2: In battle, yes, but not in cold blood like this.
5: Look out! A wave!
2: Yes. Yes.
1: Together.
2: Kiss me.

0: How'd I do, Willie?
1: Fine, Ed. Fine. Four and a company.
2: Mr. Rich, you didn't make a single mistake, Harvey.
3: Rich, you're a born accompanist. We're all born accompanists. How'd I do, Willie?
4: Slap happy.
5: Call back, you silly goon. What are you laughing about?
3: Oh, that's one for the book. Our enemy, our prisoner of war. Now we're his prisoners. He's the lighter of the boat. Singing German lullabies to us while he rows us to a supply ship in a concentration camp. Tell him, Willie. Tell him how funny that is.
0: That is not funny. That is logical. During the storm, we were blown quite a bit off of our course. Without a sail, it would take us weeks to get to Bermuda.
3: You'll never make it. Without food and water, how long do you think you can keep on rowing like this?
0: Long enough, Mr. Kovac, to reach my objective.
6: How can you keep rowing, Willie, hour after hour, when the rest of us can hardly lift an oar?
3: Oh, that's easy. It's the master race, the heron folk. Don't you know they can do anything?
0: I'm beginning to believe it.
5: Tell me, Willie. Why didn't you speak English when you first got on the boat?
0: Well, you see, I didn't know then whether I could trust you or not. Don't be so sharp, Miss Porter. Vigates, Schmidt.
4: Schmidt is the name.
0: All right, Mr. Smith. How do you feel today?
4: The same as yesterday and the day before and the day before. I'm thirsty.
0: Have hope. Look above you. See that cloud? It's a rain cloud. If it bursts, you drink.
4: If it don't?
0: I'm sorry. I cannot dictate to the heavens.
4: Hey, I gotta have a drink. I gotta have water.
6: No, Gus. You mustn't. Not from the ocean. The salt would only make you thirstier.
4: Just a little sip?
6: You might just as well sip poison. It'll kill you.

0: You know something? I think I'll take Rosie to the ball game today. Gee, Rosie, baby, you're...
1: Oh, Gus, how much
0: full of honey.
1: That's
0: what you are, Rosie. I'm...
2: There's nothing we can do to help you.
1: Come on, let's go forward.
2: All right. Let's sit down here and try to forget it.
1: Sure. Anything to pass the time. Hey, Red, how about some poker?
2: Leave him to his food club. Say, that MV tattooed on your chest. Her initials are bigger than the others. Was she the last or the first? What was her name? So you won't talk to me, huh?
1: Where'd you get the diamond bracelet, Miss Porter?
2: You may call me Connie. You did once during the storm, remember? You said, all right, Connie, we might as well go down together. I liked the way you said Connie. It was like a punch in the jaw.
1: Tell me about the bracelet.
2: That's a dead giveaway. You're wanting us to die together like that. Dying together is even more personal than living together.
1: What'd you pay for the bracelet?
2: Nothing.
1: Barter?
2: You're a low person, darling. Obviously out of the gutter. Maybe that's why I'm attracted to you. And maybe that's why you're attracted to me.
1: All right, quit slumming.
2: Funny part of it is, I'm from the same gutter.
1: You're kidding?
2: Remember when you first got on the boat, you said you used to work in the packing house section of Chicago? Well, I came from there, too.
1: Southside?
2: Yeah. And I lived there until I got this bracelet, and it worked miracles for me. It took me from the south side to the north side.
1: Hey, what are you doing with your lipstick?
2: Placing my initials on your chest.
1: Well, get it off and quit slumming. What about a few hands, Rick?
3: Okey-doke.
2: Correct. My bracelet clasp's come loose again. Fix it.
1: What's the stakes, Rick?
2: He likes me, but he hates the bracelet. I wouldn't take it off for anything or anybody in the world.
4: Bless that, Willie. I know where he gets the strength to roll. How many cards go in?
1: Just one. How many days since the storm, Rick?
4: Must be five since we've eaten and had a sip of water. Ever eat at Young's Hotel in Cleveland?
1: No, I once ate at Antoine's in New Orleans.
4: Doesn't compare with Young's Hotel. It used to have a menu of 150 pages. Hello, Connie. I'm taking two cards, Kovac. What's your bet?
1: 20.
4: I'll see you. Three nines.
1: Straight.
4: He never stops winning. Connie, did you ever eat at Young's Hotel? Finest seafood in the world.
2: Rich, shut up!
4: Oh, what's wrong?
2: Stop jabbering about food. Isn't it enough that you lost all of our supplies through your carelessness?
4: Carelessness?
2: Yes, stupid criminal carelessness.
4: It wasn't me. I wasn't in charge of the food. Joe took care of that.
2: Why, you dirty rat. You lost it in the storm, and now you're trying to shift the blame on Joe.
4: Connie, what's the matter with you?
1: Oh, she's all right. Just a little hungry. What are you squawking about, Miss Porter? When you write your book, it'll make a swell chapter. How it feels to be starving, first person singular. Well, those are good things to write about, hunger and thirst, if you really come from the back of the yards. Hey, keep your hands in your pockets.
4: Easy, Connie, control yourself.
2: Out of my way. Kovac, why don't you kill Willie? Why don't you take your knife as you said you wouldn't cut his throat? I'll tell you why. You're not strong enough. He's made of iron and the rest of us are flesh and blood. Hungry flesh and blood. And thirsty.
1: Red, how much money are you worth?
4: Enough to buy and sell you millions of times.
1: What about raising the ante?
4: Anything you say.
1: From now on, each match is $100.
4: Anything you say.
1: All right, deal. How many factories do you own?
4: What business is that of yours?
1: I was just thinking. By the time we get home, I might own one of them. I'll open for 100.
4: Raise your 100.
1: See you.
4: I'll take three.
1: Anna. I think I'll go for one of your airplane plants. I'll have a labor management committee, and the first thing we'll do
5: is... Are you trying to tell me how to run my factories?
1: No, not all of them. Just the one I'm going to run. Bet 100.
4: Save. Queens.
1: I got kings.
4: It's funny the way you keep winning all the hands.
1: I'm a lucky guy.
4: Just the same, I wish we had a new deck. Another stack of matches.
1: Here.
2: Sorry, Kovac.
1: Want to cut in?
2: I have no money.
1: It's all right. Bracelet.
2: No, thanks.
4: How much do I owe you, Kovac?
1: $14,000.
4: Let's raise the ante. $1,000 a match.
1: It's your funeral.
4: Deal him. Bet $3,000.
1: I'll see you. How many cards?
4: 2.
1: Someday you'll learn it don't pay to hold a kicker. If you live long enough. Here's yours. I want 3.
4: Well, I guess I'll keep the pikers out. Bet 5.
1: Ah, you matched your kicker, huh? Raise your 5.
4: Now you're talking my language. I'll up your 10.
1: I'll see your 10 and raise your 1.
4: Kovac, this is the moment I've been waiting for. I've got you over a barrel. I'm raising you all the chips you've got and all the money I owe you.
2: Kovac, I think you've stepped out of your class this time.
1: I'll call you, Ritt. I got an ace full house.
6: It's raining!
2: Yeah. It's raining!
1: I'm going to get the tarpaulin.
2: Oh, it's
7: here
2: raining.
7: It is, Kovac.
1: Yeah. Give us a hand, will you, Ritt? Grab a pony.
4: You too, Miss Porter.
6: It's raining.
1: Come on.
2: Hallelujah, hallelujah. The rain. It stopped.
8: Oh, no.
4: I have 4 fours, Kovac.
1: So you win. Let me see him.
4: See him? Where are they? What are my cards?
1: You threw them overboard in the excitement.
4: I had 4 fours.
1: How do I know?
4: You ought to know. You made the cards, didn't you? And you marked them, too. They're crooked than your crooked.
1: I don't buy that kind of talk, Ritt.
2: Gently, boys, gently. What's this argument all about? Money? Go on, Ritt. Write a check for $1,000,000. It'll cost you nothing. We're going nowhere, slowly but definitely.

0: hurt the wheel when she hits it. Rosie. 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I want to dance all night.
1: Go to sleep, Gus. Go to sleep, Connie.
0: Sleep? What for?
1: Everybody's sleeping.
0: Willie ain't. He's rowing. You know something? Somebody has water on this boat. Willie.
1: Sure. Now go to sleep,
0: yeah,
1: Gus.
0: Yeah. Good night, Rosie.
1: Good night.
0: Willie's got water. I saw him drinking water. Willie's got water. I saw him drinking. Willie, I'm coming over for a drink.
2: Go back to sleep.
0: You've been holding out on us.
2: Shh. You must wake up the others. They're tired.
0: Yeah, I feel fine. Except my right foot's asleep. I can hardly feel it. Tell me, Willie, should I ought to write to Rosie first and tell her about it? Or should I wait until I see her?
2: Wait till you see her?
0: Well, give me a lift up and so I can sit near you. There's something I got to tell you.
2: Of course. Here, give me your hand.
0: I'll never forget what she's done for me, Willie. If there's anything I can ever do for you, just speak up.
2: There is. You can remember your name is Schmidt.
0: You like that better than Smith?
2: Much better. Better hurry, Gus. Rosie's waiting.
0: Yeah, well, hey, the water you was drinking.
2: Rosie's waiting for you.
0: Well, why didn't you share that with the rest of us?
2: Gus, don't wake them up.
0: Yeah. Okay, Willie.
2: Why don't you go off to Roseland? There. Don't you see the lights?
0: Where? Hey, why you're pushing me overboard?
3: Hey!
0: Help, Willie.
2: You mustn't wake the others.
0: But I can't swim.
2: Do, leash
0: me and help. Pull back.
2: Do, leash me and help.

0: What's going on? Where's Gus?
1: Schmidt went over the side, Comac.
0: I didn't dream it. He was calling my name.
1: Yes. You can't imagine how painful it was to me all night long to watch him. Turning about, suffering, and nothing I could do for him.
0: Well, why didn't you stop rowing? Why didn't you help him?
1: I had no right to stop him, even if I wanted to. A poor cripple, dying of hunger and thirst. What good would life be to a man like that?
2: Gus was trying to tell me something about water before. He was in agony from thirst. I wanted to cry, but the tears wouldn't come. Yes, how could they? If I remember rightly, tears are water with a trace of sodium chloride. Isn't that so, Willie?
1: Yeah.
2: And the chemical composition of sweat is water with a trace of something or other. Why are you sweating, Willie? Why?
0: Because he's got some water and I'm going to get it.
1: Quite so, my friends. Here it is.
0: The flask and the brandy. Give it to me.
3: No, you can't take it from me. You organ at Kovac. Now there's no water.
2: Where did you get that water, Willie?
1: I took the precaution of filling the flask from the water breaker before the storm. And I had food tablets and energy pills, too, from the U-boat. You should be grateful I had the foresight to think of such things. To survive, one must have a plan.
0: You're right, Willie. One must have a plan.
1: There's nothing to worry about. Soon we'll reach the supply ship, and then we'll have food and water.
2: Get him, Kovac.
0: You no good Nazi, was it?
3: Throw him overboard, I say.
2: Kill him, kill him. Cut him with your knife, Kovac. Slash him piece by piece.
3: That overboard to the shark.
2: Not yet, Kovac. That's something I've got to do. Give me room. Let me get to him. Look, Willie, look. Gus is you. Remember the leg you cut off? Drop him, Kovac, drop him. Go in justice, Willie. Give Gus his shoe to haunt you at the bottom of the sea.
4: My dying day. I'll never understand Willie and what he did. What do you do with people like that? Maybe somebody ought to try to row. Where to? What for? When we killed the German, we killed our motor.
5: Nossa, Mr. Riff. We still got a motor.
4: Who, Joe?
5: God.
4: Nah. We're through.
6: That's what I think. But I'm not afraid.
2: Hold on, everybody. So we're all going to fold up and die just because the Ezard Superman is gone.
4: My only regret, Connie, is that in the end, I joined a mob.
2: Baloney, Rick. We weren't a mob when we killed him. We were a mob when we sat around kowtowing to him, obeying him, practically hiring him, because he was kind enough and strong enough to take us to a concentration camp. Rittenhouse. C.J. Rittenhouse, self-made man. Made of what? As long as you're sitting there thinking of your last will and testament, I'll write your epitaph for you. Rit. Rit. The man who quit. And that goes for you too, Narcissus. There's room on your chest for another letter. Q for quitter. And you, Joe. It's all right for you to look up and trust in somebody. But how about giving him a hand? What's the matter with us? We not only let the Nazi do our rowing for us, but our thinking. Ye gods and little fishes. Fishes. Ye gods. We haven't got energy pills, but the sea's full of them. Millions of fish swimming around. Why don't we catch some?
4: We tried to. We have no bait.
2: Sure we have. My diamond bracelet. Bait by Cartier.
0: Are you kidding?
2: I'm kidding. My foot, Kovac. I'm starving. Well, what are you standing around for? Where's the fish line?
0: Here.
2: Bait your line, chum.
0: All right. Yeah.
7: Not only food, but oil. We can squeeze the fish for oil. It's better than water.
2: I can recommend the bait. I should know. I bit on it myself.
6: I've never eaten raw fish before.
7: I better not count out chickens before they're hatched.
0: What do you mean, chickens?
5: Line's baited.
0: All right. Over the side she goes. I'll be the fisherman.
2: Wow, show me the poor fish that won't bite on that bracelet.
0: Now, everyone be quiet. Let me concentrate.
2: What's the matter, Kovac? Are you afraid the big fish will hear us?
0: It wouldn't have been a bad idea to have used you for bait. You'd have scared the fish right out of the water.
2: Is that so?
0: Quiet. I got a bite.
2: Yes, there's a pull on the line. It's a big fish.
7: Kovac, look. A ship. There's a ship.
2: Don't let go of that line. Don't let go.
0: Gangway.
2: Kovac, you let go of the line. My bracelet. My bracelet's going to the bottom of the sea. Why are you?
0: She's heading right in our direction. She's only a few minutes away.
7: It's a supply ship, all right.
0: Yeah, she's flying that good old Nazi double cross. Willie's got the last word at that.
5: Yeah, they're lowering a boat.
2: Well, some of my best friends are in concentration camps.
7: You suppose the ship will have any coffee? Real coffee? What did he say, Connie?
2: He said, yes, they got coffee and Wiener Schnitzel and pig's knuckles and sauerkraut.
0: Hey, Hey, what's going on? The supply ship's signaling to their boat. They're turning around.
7: Why?
2: Maybe they forgot the cream for the coffee.
0: They're not going to pick us up. What's that?
7: They've got to pick us up. They can't leave us here like this. Why, it's a violation of international law. What are you going to do, Kovac?
0: So on.
2: Ha! Right smack in the middle. It's one of our ships giving it to them. Give it to them, Navy. Give it to them, darling. Right. Give it to them.
0: Here we go again. The supply ship's trying to make a run for it.
2: Yes, and they're headed right for us. What are we going to do?
0: Row, sister, row. Come on, out of my way. Come on.
2: Just step on my foot. Split her in half. You've got awfully big feet, darling.
0: Yes, darling, the better to kick you with.
2: Say, hey, how long will it take for our battleship to get to us?
0: It's about 20 minutes.
2: 20 minutes? Good heavens, my hair, my nails. Oh, I must have a fright. Oh, thank the Lord, I still have some powder and a little lipstick left.
0: Are you kidding?
2: Of course not. One of my best friends is in the Navy.
0: Hey, you're really something.
2: Don't forget, Kovac, you owe me a diamond bracelet.
0: Yes, ma'am.
2: And a typewriter.
0: Sure.
2: And a camera.
0: You bet.
2: And Kovac, behind you.
0: What's behind me?
2: A visitor clinging to the side of the boat. What are you waiting for? Help him.
0: Okay, chum, here's a hand. Holy cow, a Nazi.
2: Don't throw him back.
0: Oh, no, this is the last straw. You already forgotten about Willie?
1: Danke schön. Danke schön.
0: That's exactly how it began before.
2: But Kovac, this is different. The lad's wounded.
7: Throw him back, Kovac.
2: But he's utterly helpless. Only a baby.
0: All right, don't look now, but the baby has a revolver in his hand. It's aimed right at your heart.
7: You see, you can't treat them like human beings. You've got to exterminate them or else.
2: Achtung! Get him, Kovac.
0: Get him! That takes care of the Heil boy's gun. That Achtung business sure worked.
2: Psychology, darling. It always works. Achtung in German means attention. A German is a robot who always heeds a superior's command.
0: All right, get up to your feet, you dirty little...
2: Don't go back. We'll turn him over to the Navy. Sit down, sailor.
1: Werden Sie mich nicht umbringen?
0: What's he bleating about?
2: He's asking, aren't you going to kill me? Poor devil.
0: Aren't you going to kill me? What are you going to do with people like this?
2: What do you suggest?
0: I don't know. I was thinking of Mrs. Higgins and her baby and Gus.
2: Maybe they could answer that. Yes, maybe they could.

0: And so ends our Screen Director's Playhouse presentation of Lifeboat, with splendid performances by Tallulah Bankhead and Jeff Chandler. Next week, the Screen Director's Playhouse is proud to present one of Hollywood's most delightful couples as we recreate another favorite motion picture. Our story is The Heartwarming Mrs. Mike, directed by Louis King. And in the starring roles, you'll hear Dick Powell and June Allison. 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It's another hit from 20th Century Fox. 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Jeff Chandler can now be seen in Deported, a Universal International Picture co-starring Marta Torrance. Included in tonight's cast were Wilms Herbert, Ann Diamond, Henry Rowland, Barbara Eiler, Sheldon Leonard, and Roy Glenn. Lifeboat, from an original screen story by John Steinbeck, was adapted for radio by Jack Rubin. The Screen Director's Playhouse is produced under the supervision of Howard Wiley and is directed by Bill Carnes. 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
1: Screen Director's Playhouse. 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Production, Mrs. Mike. Director, Louis King.

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0: I'm Bubbling Over, played by Phil Harris and his orchestra in Hollywood. And now, ladies and gentlemen, we take you to the Dearborn Street Station in Chicago, where we find Jack and the rest of the gang about to board the train for California. Take it away, Chicago!
1: Harmony transfer, baggage transfer.
2: Hey, Red Cap, carry my grips a little higher. There's some things hanging out.
3: Yes, sir.
1: All aboard. Train leaving on track 7 for Kansas City, Dodge City, Sioux City, Carson City, Salt Lake City, and Pottstown. Board.
2: Hey, just drop the grips down here till I get my crowd together.
3: Yes, Mr. Bunny.
2: The name's Benny.
3: Well, this is Easter.
4: Come along, Millicent. The train will be leaving any minute.
5: Oh, look, Ma, there's Jack Benny. I want his autograph.
4: Wait till we get to Hollywood and you can get a good one.
2: Say, Don.
6: Yes, Jack?
2: Have you seen Mary and Kenny? We haven't got much time.
6: Well, I saw Mary standing in front of the hotel a little while ago.
2: That's fine. Why don't she get over here?
6: She's waiting for a cab to match her new Easter hat.
2: Oh. Hope the depot matches her dress. See if you can find her, will you? And Kenny, too.
6: Okay.
1: All aboard! Train leaving for San Pedro, San Diego, San Jose, and San Francisco, starring Clark Gable and Jeanette McDonald.
5: Hello, Jack.
2: Oh, hello, Mary. You all set?
5: Yeah. Where's the train for San Hollywood?
2: Right over there. Gee, but you're all bundled up. I bet you're glad you're leaving all this ice and snow.
5: You said it. I'm so cold, I'm all geese pimples.
2: That's goose.
5: Well, I got more than one.
2: Oh. Hey, Red Cap.
3: Yes, sir.
2: Take my grips to car 24, drawing room A.
3: I did that 3 times already, and a lady keeps throwing them out.
2: Oh, that's right. I'm in lower 7. I was thinking of taking a drawing room, folks. Say, conductor, where does that train leave from? The one to Los Angeles.
7: Tracks 8, 9, 10, 11, and 12.
2: That's a pretty long train, isn't it?
7: No, the engineer brought it in sideways.
2: Oh, I see. The fine depot.
1: All aboard! Train leaving for 1, 2, Kalamazoo, 3, 4, Baltimore, 5, 6, Battle Creek, 7, 8, don't be late, boy.
2: I'll have to take that trip sometime.
6: Jack, hadn't we better get into our car?
2: Don, I'm not getting on till Kenny gets here. Say, Mary, run over to the newsstand and buy me a magazine, will you?
5: Which one?
2: Oh, anything. Get me a copy of the Nudist. I like those outdoor scenes.
5: Okay.
2: Oh, I gotta send a wire. Say, information clerk.
8: Yes?
2: Where can I send a telegram?
8: To my wife. It's her birthday.
2: Thanks.
4: Oh, Mr. Benny?
2: Yes?
4: My daughter insists upon getting your autograph. Do you mind?
2: Oh, not at all.
4: I'm so glad you're going to be on the train. Here you are, darling.
5: Thanks, Mr. Benny.
2: Well, so you're the little girl who wants my autograph.
5: Yeah, ain't I screwy?
4: Millicent.
2: Pardon me, lady. I'm looking for my gang. Oh, Mary, did you get me that magazine?
5: Here it is, Jack, the Nudist.
2: Thanks.
5: And here's some smoked glasses.
2: Smoked glasses? What are they for?
5: Wait till you get to page 10.
2: Give me that. I'm reading a continued story.
6: Oh, Jack, here's Kenny.
9: Hello, everybody.
2: Hey, Kenny, where have you been? The train leaves in 2 minutes.
9: Well, I was taking a bath.
2: You picked a fine time. What's that towel sticking out of your shirt?
9: I'm not dry yet.
2: Oh, you're not dry yet. What do you got in that bucket?
9: I'm taking some snow to California. Oh. My mother never saw any.
2: Snow, isn't that silly, Mary? It'll be water by the time we get there.
9: My mother will believe me.
2: No doubt. Well, go on, let's get on the train, fella. Gee, we haven't got much time.
1: Aboard! Train leaving on track 9 for Fort Madison, Kansas City, Strawberry, Raspberry, Wichita, Curry, Orange, Lemon, Albuquerque, and Lime.
2: That's us. Say, Don, did you bribe that announcer?
6: No, but I'll reward him.
2: Well, let's go. Our car's up forward.
4: Come along, Millicent. You can get the fireman's autograph later.
2: Let's see, where's car 24? Oh, here we are, Mary.
5: Jack, our car must be awfully crowded.
2: Why?
5: Look at those 3 men riding under it.
2: Well, they're probably fresh air fiends. Come on. Here, Mary, I'll help you up. You too, Don. And Kenny, don't spill that bucket of snow.
9: I won't.
2: Here you are, Red Cap. Here's 50 cents.
3: This is a dime.
2: Look at your script, not the coin. Goodbye, Chicago.
10: What?
9: My snowshoes.
2: What do you want with snowshoes on the train?
5: I bet he wants to go for a hike in the bucket.
9: Yeah.
2: Oh, get in the car.

0: Gee, it's a long ride, isn't it, Don?
1: Yeah. Where are we now, Jack?
0: I don't know. Looks like New Mexico. How'd you rest last night?
1: Oh, not so good, not so good. I'm not built for an upper berth.
0: No. You look more like a compartment. You must have slept on your back. You were snoring jello all night.
1: Yes, I had a conscientious nightmare.
0: Oh.
2: Say, Jack, are there any windows in an upper berth?
0: No.
2: Then who was I waving at?
0: You got me. How'd you sleep, Mary?
2: I was up past the night writing an Easter poem. You want to hear it?
0: Not now, Mary. No,
2: a dear old Easter.
0: Hey, Porter. Porter.
3: Yes?
0: What time do we get to Albuquerque?
3: Who?
0: Albuquerque.
3: I don't know. Do we stop there?
0: Well, certainly we stop there.
3: My, my. I better go up and tell the engineer about that.
0: Yeah, do that.
3: What's the name of that town again?
0: Albuquerque.
3: Albuquerque. What they gonna think up next?
0: Fine porter we got.
1: Well, maybe we don't stop there, Jack.
0: Go on. I've made this trip 1,000 times.
2: Do you want to hear my poem now?
0: 1,000 times, no. I'm going into lunch.
4: Pardon me, Mr. Benny.
0: Yes, ma'am.
4: I'm the lady whose daughter wanted your autograph at the station.
0: Oh, the little girl is going to Hollywood.
4: Yes, she's going into pictures.
0: Well.
4: Millicent, dear, Mr. Benny wants to meet you.
0: Well, I was going to lunch, really.
4: Oh,
0: I
4: thank you, but we've just had ours.
0: Oh.
4: Come here, Millicent. You know she sings just like Lily Pond.
0: Well, I heard Miss Pond, so don't bother with Millicent. I must...
4: She's so modest, I always have to force her.
5: Not for us, you don't.
0: Mary.
4: No? Come, Millicent, sing for Mr. Benny.
0: Oh, don't bother. She's probably nervous.
6: Oh, please, oh, help.
0: No, look. No, look, I don't...
6: Help.
0: No, it's good, but look. Oh, really, she has great possibilities.
4: Thank you. And take your hands off her neck.
0: Oh, pardon me.
1: How about lunch, Jack?
0: Who can eat now? Oh, conductor, conductor.
7: Yes, sir?
0: What time do we get to Albuquerque?
7: Albuquerque? Is that on this line?
0: It always has been. What time do we get there?
7: What time is it now?
0: 12:20.
7: Thank you. La, la, la, la, la, la, la, la.
2: I'll bet he's going into pictures, too.
0: Yeah.
2: Oh, listen to my poem, will you, Jack?
0: Oh, Mary, I'm so tired. I don't want to go.
2: Dear old Easter, you are with us once again.
4: You know, Mr. Benny, my daughter...
0: Oh, lady, please.
4: My daughter won a contest, and that's why she's going into pictures.
0: Oh, so you're going to be in pictures, Millicent.
5: Yeah, until a director gets fresh with me. What a long career you'll have.
0: Mary, Millicent. Millicent won a contest.
5: Contest? Yeah. He looks like a water buffalo.
0: You've never seen a water buffalo.
5: I've never seen anything like Millicent either.
0: Quiet.
2: Dear old Easter, you are with us.
8: Hello, fellas.
1: Well,
0: hello,
1: Kenny.
0: How'd you sleep last night, Kenny?
8: Oh, I had more trouble.
0: You did?
8: Every time I hung my pants on the rope, the train stopped.
0: That kind of a train. Where have you been all morning?
8: See, when a porter closed my upper berth, you'd think he'd wait until I got out.
0: And you mean he folded you up in it?
8: Yeah.
0: Well, why don't you do something about it?
8: Before I could think of anything, I fell asleep.
0: Oh.
8: Gee, I sure do need air.
0: Sit down and open the window.
1: Here, I'll help you, Kenny.
0: And don't stick your head out.
2: Say, Kenny, you want to hear my Easter poem?
8: Sure, Mary.
2: Oh, boy, an audience. Dear old Easter, you are with us once again. With your gorgeous Easter lilies and your product from the hen.
0: Wow.
2: How I love your Easter
3: apples,
2: bunny.
3: Apples, oranges, magazines, and programs. Get your programs here. You can't tell one pasture from another without a program.
0: Hey, what kind of a train is this? Hey, boy, what time do we get to Albuquerque?
3: We certainly do. Apples, oranges, magazines, and Albuquerque. You can't tell one.
0: Isn't that awful?
2: How I love your Easter bunny. Some are wild and some are tame.
0: Yes.
2: And the jello so delicious, how it wobbles on the train.
0: Hey, I've noticed that. You know. Hey, Porter.
3: Yes, sir?
0: When I got on the train yesterday, I gave you a suit to press. Where is it?
3: Gee, I'm lazy. Don't I remind you of Step and Fetch It?
0: Yeah, and what did you find out about Albuquerque?
3: He can't press it any better than I can.
0: Albuquerque's a town.
3: You better check on that.
0: I better get off this train, too.
8: Say, Jack.
0: Yeah?
8: What's this hanging around my neck?
0: That's a mail bag, and I told you to keep your head in. Now look at you. What are you laughing at, Mary?
2: I just saw a picture of a water buffalo.
0: Some witty answer. Well, Kenny, what are you going to sing on the program when we get to Hollywood?
8: Oh, I don't know. I think I'll sing Trust in Me.
0: Well, rehearse it now and brush up a little bit. That's a clever way of getting into a song while we're on a train, isn't it, folks?
8: You sure fooled me.
0: I thought I would, yeah. Sing, Kenny. Where did we get the organ?

0: Kenny. I'm sure your song will be a big hit Sunday.
1: I'll say it was.
2: Say, Jack, looks like we're pulling into a station.
3: That's right. We're slowing down.
0: Hey, Kenny, look out of the window and see what town this is.
1: Okay.
2: The train stopped, Jack. Where are we?
0: What does the sign say, Kenny? What town is this?
1: Waiting room.
0: Waiting room, New Mexico. It's fine. Let me look out there. Hey, Don, we're in Albuquerque. I knew the train stopped here.
3: Boy, I'm going out to get some air.
1: Yeah, me too.
2: Wait for me.
0: Hey, Porter.
4: Yeah, Lou?
0: How long do we stop here?
4: Well.
0: In Albuquerque.
4: There you go again.
0: Well, it's no use talking to him. Come on, Mary. I got to send a wire.
5: Watch your step.
1: Hey, Jack, look at those Indians selling things.
0: Where?
1: Right there. I'm going over and buy a Tommy rod.
0: That's a tomahawk. Go ahead, Kenny. Don't be late for the train. Don, send that wire for me, will you?
3: Okay.
2: Oh, Jack, look at Kenny buying something from that Indian.
0: Yeah.
1: Hello, Indian. Parlez-vous English? What? Oh.
0: Tell him what you want, Kenny.
1: Me want tomahawk. How much cost him?
2: White boy, some dope.
6: You said it.
0: Come on, Mary. We haven't much time. I want to go into that little novelty shop and buy some moccasins.
2: Well, now I got to get something for my mother, too.
0: Yeah, let's go over. Hey, Mary, look at that sign. Heap big bargain. Let's go in.
7: Well, customers, step into my big room and look around.
2: Is he an Indian?
7: Am I a Indian, she's asking.
0: He's an Indian, all right.
7: What can I do for you, my pale-faced landsman?
0: I want to get a pair of moccasins.
7: Right feet or left feet?
0: One of each.
7: Sorry, we don't split them up.
8: Hey, Papa, give me a nickel.
7: Quiet. That's my little papoopsie.
0: Oh.
2: Jack, look at those purses. I'd like to buy one for Mama.
7: See this bag here? It's a real rattlesnake purse.
2: Mmm, it's pretty.
0: Hey, wait a minute. This one is moving.
7: Take it. It'll be dead by sundown.
0: Better not handle that, Mary. I'd like to see a pair of moccasins.
7: Here you are. The finest moccasins made by our tribe.
0: Yeah, what tribe is that?
7: The Pony Shoppies.
0: Well, I've heard of them. Say, these moccasins aren't bad. You haven't got much of a selection here.
7: Who am I? Floor Shine.
0: Well, I'll take this pair. Wrap them up.
7: Would you like them wrapped in a blanket?
0: Don't rush me. I just want moccasins. That's all.
8: Papa, I want a nickel.
7: Quiet, train in the face.
0: Could be nose in the face, too.
7: Here you are, sir. This will be $2.98. Is there anything else?
0: No, thanks.
7: Wait a minute, tenderfoot. Could you use a couple of igloos, chief?
0: Igloos? What's an Indian doing with an igloo?
7: I used to be an Eskimo. I'm stuck with him.
0: Never mind. Come on, Mary.
2: Oh, Jack, look at that totem pole.
7: That's my wife. I'm stuck with her, too.
0: Well... Well, goodbye.
7: Thank you. Call again.
0: Yes, hello.
3: Hey, Jack, hurry up. We'll miss our train.
0: Be right with you. Come on, everybody. Oh, Don, did you send that wire to Phil Harris?
3: Yes.

0: That was Swing High, Swing Low from the motion picture of the same name, played by yours truly, Phil Harris, and his orchestra. And I want to say that it sure is a pleasure to be back on this program again.
1: Say, Phil, how soon will Buck get here?
0: Why, hello, Andy. He'll be here any minute now.
1: Oh, I wish he'd get here. I got a swell present for him if he brought me one.
2: Hey!
1: Jack! Jack!
3: I'm glad to see you, Phil. You too, Andy.
4: Give me a kiss, Phil.
0: How was that, Mary?
4: Abe Lyme is better, but you're a change.
1: Hey, Mary, don't I get a kiss?
4: I kissed you when I came in.
1: Well, do it again before I cool down.
5: Oh, boy, it sure is good to be home again.
6: Yeah, I'm going right out and kissing orange.
3: Say, Phil, you know that watch you gave me for Christmas? Well, I showed it to everybody, and it's the talk of New York.
0: No kidding. Yes, well, what happened in New York, Jack? What did you do all this time?
1: Yeah, give us a lowdown, Buck.
4: Well,
3: I'll tell you. You tell him, Don. I want to say hello to the boys in the band. Hi,
5: well,
3: fellas.
5: Well, fellas, Jack was out night after night, and he practically slept in his dress suit.
4: At least it looked that way.
5: It was just one nightclub after another, parties and theaters.
6: Burlesque shows and burlesque shows and burlesque shows.
4: And then he went home to his hometown, Waukegan, and they gave him a great big celebration. You think he was leaving town instead of coming in.
0: Some excitement, huh?
1: Say, Buck.
3: Yeah, Andy?
1: I bet you were stuck up when you did that broadcast from the Waldorf Astoria Hotel.
3: From the where? Say that again, Andy. I love it.
1: From the Waldorf Astoria.
3: Yes, sir. That sure is a swanky place. And look, fellas, I saved a menu from the dining room. Is that class? Hey, look at this, Andy.
1: Gee whiz. 2 eggs, 90 cents.
3: Yep.
1: Say, Buck, can I take this home? I want to show it to my chicken.
3: Go ahead, Andy, but break it to him gently.
5: Here, let me see that menu a minute.
3: Here you are, Don. I know what you're looking for. It's at the bottom of the page under dessert.
5: Yep, there it is, right between the coconut custard pie and the chocolate pudding.
3: Yes, sir, and it looks just as tempting as ever.
6: I wonder if they mean Jell-O.
3: Oh, Kenny, you spoiled it.
0: Say, Jack, you sure did a lot of stepping in New York, didn't you?
3: Did I? Come here, Phil. You too, Andy. Listen, I got some stuff to tell you. Wait a minute. You know, we gotta be... Listen, you can talk all you want, boys, but let me tell you something. There are plenty of rubes in New York, too.
1: There are?
3: Certainly. Listen, I tipped the waiter at the Waldorf Astoria, and he told me it was the first dime he'd ever seen.
0: Jack, tell us about those nightclubs.
1: Yeah, and how about those chorus girls? Were they pretty?
3: Well, I don't know. Wilson was always in front of me. I don't know. But say, fellas, no kidding. I got so much to tell you, it'll take days. Hey, come on over. Come on over here in the corner.
0: Okay, you know what to do, boys.
3: Phil, you have no idea what goes on.

0: Here's a tip on how to get the spirit of the new season. 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Flavor from...
1: Hello?
2: Hello, Jughead. This is Archie. Come over right away. It's a matter of life or death.
1: Oh, relax, Archie. Relax.
3: Yes, and you relax too, folks, if you can, because here he is again, right out of the pages of Archie Comics magazine with all his gang. Well, it's Saturday afternoon as we look in on the Andrews home in Riverdale. We find Mr. Andrews seated in the living room, happily reading his paper.
4: Hi, Dan.
5: Hello, son. Hello, son.
4: Dad, could I have the comics, please?
6: The what?
5: Oh, comics. No, Archie, you certainly may not.
4: Gee whiz. Well, how about the sports section, huh? Sports section.
5: No, Archie, no. You cannot have the sports section or the comic section or any other section. I'm reading this paper and you can't have any of it. Now, is that clear?
4: Gee whiz. Yes, Dad.
5: Yes. Archie, for Pete's sakes, what are you doing down there on the floor?
4: I thought I might be able to see the front page from down here.
5: Oh, good grief, Archie. Get up off the floor.
4: Yes, Dad.
5: Haven't you anything better to do than heckle me while I'm trying to read this paper? Why don't you call up Veronica?
4: I have nothing to talk to her about.
5: Well, there must be something you can do. Some place you'd like to go.
4: Well, I would like to go to the movies.
5: Fine. Here's a dollar. Go ahead. Go to the movies. Stay and see it twice.
4: Oh, gee whiz. Thanks, Dad. I will. Thanks a million. See you later, Dad.
5: Yes. Oh, boy, can really annoy
7: you. Is he right now?
5: What is it, dear?
7: Run next door and borrow 2 onions. I need them for dinner.
5: Onion? But, Mary, it's a long time until dinner.
7: I know it, but just do what I say.
5: I want to go and get... All right, Mary. All right, I'll go. But I don't know why you have to borrow things all the time. Yes, 2 onions for dinner.
7: That man can really be... I don't know, who can that be? Hello?
8: Mrs. Andrews?
7: Yes?
8: This is Genevieve Lodge.
7: Well, Mrs. Lodge, hello.
8: Yes. And Mrs. Andrews, I wanted to talk to you about the Red Cross. As you know, the Red Cross Fund is conducting its drive all this month.
7: Yes?
8: And they do such wonderful work. Their service to veterans, to the armed forces...

0: Yes,
1: with refreshments and hors d'oeuvre and everything, and I'm charging admission with all the money to go to the Red Cross.
0: Well, that's a wonderful idea, Mrs. Lodge.
1: Yes, isn't it? But I do so want it to be a glorious success, and I was wondering whether your husband would perform tonight.
0: Perform?
1: Yes. He tells such wonderfully funny stories, and I'd love him to tell them tonight.
0: Oh, I see. Why, of course, Fred will be glad to.
1: Oh, wonderful, my dear. This is wonderful. Thank you so much. I'll see you tonight.
0: We'll be there.
1: Bye.
0: Goodbye. Oh, dear. I hope Fred doesn't mind. Maybe
2: Harry.
0: I should.
2: Harry, here are your onions.
0: Oh, thank you, dear. But, Fred, Mrs. Lodge just called.
2: Mrs. Well, what about it?
0: Well, she's giving a benefit party for the Red Cross tonight.
2: Oh, you didn't say we'd go, did you?
0: Fred, that's no way to talk.
2: Now, Mary, I have nothing against the Red Cross. In fact, I have already given them one contribution, and I'm going to send them another check before the month is over. But those parties of Mrs. Lodge's...
0: Now, Fred,
2: ...of stuffy people and stale hors d'oeuvre that no one can eat.
0: Yes, but, dear,
2: and that Mrs. Lodge just pawning all over everybody. Oh, my dear. Yes, my dear. How are you, my darling? Mary, I am not going to that party.
0: But, Fred, she asked if you would tell your joke.
2: I don't care what she... Tell my jokes? Me?
0: Mm-hmm.
2: Oh. Well, Mary, there's nothing I'd rather do than go to Mrs. Lodge's party tonight.

0: Well, dear, I've finally got my routine all set for the party. Would you listen to it, dear? I want to get your reaction to the...
1: Why, of course, dear. Go right ahead.
0: Yes. Well, I thought I would begin by...
1: Well, go on. Go on, I'm listening.
0: Oh, all right, dear. I thought you were a visitor. I thought I would begin...
1: Well... Go ahead.
0: Mary, I would go ahead if you would stop chopping those confounded onions for just 1 minute.
1: Oh, I'm sorry, dear. Go ahead. You have my undivided attention.
0: All right, dear. All right. Now, tonight at that party, I'll make a few introductory remarks, you know, and then I'll lead into my first joke.
1: Yes?
0: I'll say, that reminds me of a funny story.
1: Oh, what reminds you of a funny story?
0: Something I will have said in the introduction, Mary.
1: Oh. Well, go ahead, dear.
0: All right. Now, I'll say, that reminds me of a funny story. A story of an old maid who finally married an X-ray specialist because he was
1: the only one who ever saw anything in her.
0: Anything in her. Mary, what did you say?
1: I said because he was the only one who ever saw anything in her.
0: So, but I was going to say that, Mary. That's my... Mary, don't ever do that when someone's trying to tell a joke. It upsets people. It frustrates them, confuses them.
1: Oh, I'm sorry, dear.
0: But half the nervous people in this country got that way just from not being allowed to tell the last lines of jokes.
1: I said I'm sorry, dear. I won't interrupt again.
0: Oh, thanks. All right, dear. All right. So just see that you don't. Not nice. Now, after I tell this joke about the X-ray specialist, then I have a very funny story about the lightning bug who got caught in the lawnmower.
1: Oh, that must be a new one, dear. How does it go?
0: Well, first of all, I say, do you know what the lightning bug said when he got caught in the lawnmower? Oh, well, he said, the lightning bug said,
1: Oh, Fred, go ahead. What did the lightning bug say?
0: Well, the lightning bug said when he got caught. Oh, great. I can't tell jokes with that going on. Is that Archie back from that movie already?
1: Well, he must be.
0: Archie! Archie!

0: Calling me, Dad?
1: Yes. Come in here.
0: Okay, Dad. About the not. Well, see me no more. When
1: and
0: I go to that
1: stop
0: one,
1: that
0: I...
1: infernal singing.
2: Well, gee, Dad, that's just how the guy did it in the picture. He said, Twanny,
1: how
2: I love you. How
1: I
2: love you. I
1: don't care how the guy did it in the picture. Be quiet.
2: Well, gee, I'm sorry, Dad.
3: Fred, the boy was only singing.
1: I know that, and I have no objections to singing as such. But, Archie, you never think of anyone but yourself. You come in here singing at the top of your lungs with no thought of whether somebody might be busy or sick or dying, for that matter. Twanny! Gee, I love you. How I love you, my dear. Oh, just terrible.
2: I'm sorry, Dad.
1: Well, hereafter, show a little consideration for others.
2: Yes, Dad.
1: You are not a child anymore.
2: Yes, Dad, I know.
1: Oh,
2: I'm
1: if
2: not...
1: you expect to... Archie, are you crying?
2: Well, yes, Dad, but it doesn't matter. It's only...
3: Fred, you see? I told you you're too harsh with a boy.
1: Harry, I didn't... what did I say to make him cry?
2: But
3: he's crying, isn't he?
2: But, Mom,
3: Fred, I think you should absolutely apologize to the boy.
1: Apologize? Well, all right, Mary. I will. Archie, son.
2: Yes.
1: I'm sorry. Well, will you accept your poor old dad's apology?
2: I accept your apology, Dad.
1: Fine. Then what in tarnation are you still crying about? I said I'm sorry.
2: Well, that's just it, Dad. I wasn't crying because of anything you said. There must be onions around here someplace.
3: Oh, for pity's sake. I've been chopping onions in this bowl. Is that what's making you cry?
2: Well, sure, Mom. You know how sensitive I am to onions.
1: Great. Mary, I told you that I did not say anything to make that boy cry.
3: Fred, I'm sorry.
2: Well, sure, I feel fine.
1: Yes, you sound fine. Look, if you can't stand onions, go into the other room, Archie, but just be quiet.
2: Okay, Dad, I'm going. I sure can't stand those onions.
1: Wow, certainly glad that's over. Well, Mary, perhaps now I can tell you what the lightning bug said when he got caught in the lawnmower.
3: Well, yes, Fred. Go right ahead.
1: Well, when the lightning bug got caught in the lawnmower, he said, delighted no end.
3: Oh, Fred, that's very funny. Very, very funny.
1: Mary, are you crying at my joke?
3: Joke is all right. I guess these onions are getting me, too.
1: Oh, fine. Well, I guess I'll go someplace else and rehearse. Even Jack Benny couldn't be funny around here.

0: Boy, this fresh air sure feels good. 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I wonder...
1: Hiya, Archie.
0: She was Jughead.
1: What'd you expect? Uncle Remus?
0: Gee, Jug, I wish you'd been here a little while ago. I just saw a swell picture all about Al Jolson.
1: Oh, I heard that was pretty good.
0: Yeah, but I can do as good as that guy, I bet you.
1: Oh, sure.
0: Better, in fact. You want to hear me?
1: Sure, go ahead.
0: Okay, listen to this.
2: Mammy, my little mammy, the sun shines east, the sun shines west. But I've just learned where the sun shines best. Mammy,
1: mammy.
0: Jughead.
1: Huh?
0: Who is singing this anyway?
1: I just joined in a little.
0: Well, don't. I'm trying to show you how I would do that song.
1: Okay, okay.
0: All right, now I'll try another one. Now listen.
2: Twenty, now I love you, my dear old 20.
1: I give the world to me, and G.I.A.
0: Jughead.
1: Huh?
0: Jughead, just what do you think you're doing?
1: Singing.
0: Jug, it so happens that I'm trying to show you how I can imitate Larry Parks imitating Al Jolson.
1: Well, I'm just imitating Archie Andrews imitating Larry Parks imitating Al Jolson.
0: I know it. But can't you even keep quiet for just a minute?
1: Why? I like to sing.
0: Jug, you can sing all you want to, but right now I just want...
1: You said I should keep quiet.
0: Well, that doesn't mean you can't
1: sing. Well, how can I keep quiet and still sing?
0: But if you didn't talk so much, that's funny. I'm trying to do a little...
3: I'm trying to imitate Al Jolson.
0: All you have to do is give me a little chance.
3: What are you two arguing about?
0: Huh? Oh, hello, Betty. Where did you come from?
3: I saw you from my house, so I came out. What's the big argument?
1: Archie told me I couldn't sing.
0: I did not, Jug. I just asked you to listen to me sing.
1: Since when can you sing?
0: I can sing a lot better than you.
1: Oh, yeah?
0: Yes, I certainly
3: can.
0: Wait a minute.
3: Since when can either of you sing?
0: Well, that's just the point, Betty. I just wanted to show Jughead I can imitate Al Jolson as good as anyone.
3: You, Archie?
0: Sure. You want to hear me?
3: Well... I should know better, but go ahead.
0: Okay, listen.
2: There's a rainbow round my shoulder, and a sky of blue above. Now the sun shines bright, the world you're right, 'cause I'm in love.
0: There, Betty, how did you like that?
3: Oh, golly, Archie, that was awfully nice. Did you mean it?
0: Mean what?
3: The song. The part about your being in love.
0: Oh, never mind what the song said. What about my imitation of Al Jolson? Did you...
1: Oh, boy, there's Veronica.
4: Hi, Jess. Hi, Betty.
3: Hi, Veronica.
1: Hi.
3: Hello, Archie. Hi, y'all. Archie Kim. I'm looking forward to our date tonight, Archie.
4: Even if you are wasting your time with Betty right now.
3: Wasting his time? Wasting it? Well, if you're so smart, Miss Lodge, it just happened that Archie has been serenading me.
0: What?
3: Archie? Yes, he just sang me a love song.
0: But I was just...
3: Didn't he, Jughead?
1: Oh, sure.
3: Archie, is this true?
0: Oh, well, I was...
3: Of course it's true.
1: It sure is.
3: Well, I like that.
0: Oh, Veronica, you don't understand.
3: He sang, the sun shines bright, the world's all right, 'cause I'm in love. Write to me, so there.
4: Archie, did you?
1: He sure did.
0: Jug, be quiet. Veronica, I can explain.
4: I'm not the least bit interested in your explanations, Archie Andrews. If you're going to stand around on the street serenading every girl you meet, you can just go out with someone else tonight.
0: But Veronica. But Veronica, wait, Veronica. Oh, Veronica. Gee whiz.
1: Gee, she was pretty sore.
3: Oh, golly, Archie, I'm awfully sorry. I didn't mean to spoil your whole evening for you.
0: Oh, no, Betty. You didn't spoil my evening. Not at all. I've been looking forward to playing gin rummy with Jughead for a long time.

0: bed. You ready?
1: Ready as I'll ever be, dear. Well, is Archie going with us?
0: Well, I don't think so, dear. This morning he said he had a date with Veronica for tonight.
1: Veronica? Why, isn't she going to be at her own mother's party?
0: Evidently not. Well, let's go, dear.
1: All right, Mary. You know, something tells me we're going to have a very enjoyable evening at the lodges.

0: Jug, I gotta think of something.
1: Yeah.
0: I just gotta think of a way to get on Veronica's good side again.
1: Which side is the good side?
0: Don't be funny, Jug. There's no sense that Veronica sitting home alone tonight and me with nothing to do just because I sang to Betty for a minute and... Hey. Jug, that's it.
1: What's it?
0: Jug, Veronica got mad because she was jealous of me serenading Betty. So all I have to do is serenade Veronica, and I bet she'll be glad again.
1: Serenade Veronica? But I...
0: Can't you see it, Jug? She's sitting home all alone, nothing to do. Her thoughts are of me. She's too proud to call me up. Tears are rolling down her cheeks. And then, what does she hear?
1: A mouse.
0: No, Jughead. She hears my golden voice from out of the night.
1: It shouldn't happen to a dog.
0: Quiet. So what does she do? She jumps up. She throws open the doors to the terrace, rushes out into the dark garden,
1: and kisses me.
0: Now, why should she kiss you?
1: You said it's dark, didn't you?
0: Never mind, Judge. Save the wisecracks. Come on. We're going over to Veronica's house right now. And something tells me this is going to be a great evening yet.

0: Mr. and Mrs. Andrews. So glad you got here.
1: Yes, hello, hello, Mrs. Lockwood.
2: Are we terribly late?
0: Oh, no, no, no, no, not at all. Dear, Mrs. Hastings is playing. Come in and sit down.
1: Oh, Mary, good grief, listen to that.
0: Fred, be quiet. Now, sit right there, Mrs. Andrews.
2: Oh, thank you.
0: You sit there, Mrs. Andrews?
1: Thank you.
0: Yes.

0: I didn't say anything, dear.
1: Well, stop fidgeting.
0: Thank heaven for that. Oh, I'm terribly sorry. I thought the... I am.
2: Lovely. Simply lovely. Grand applause.
0: Why? Lovely. It was wonderful. Mary, don't overdo it. She's liable to play an encore.
3: Oh, Abby Hastings, dear girl. That was delightful. Simply delightful. Yes, indeed. Now, everyone. Now, on behalf of the Red Cross, for whom this gathering is being held, I thank you. And now, pardon me a moment. I see what our next bit of entertainment will be.
2: Fred, she's coming over here.
3: Oh, yes. Oh, and Mr. Andrews.
0: Mrs. Lodge, that was a very lovely number. Very lovely, yes. Lovely.
4: Oh,
0: lovely.
4: I've heard better.
5: Mother. Oh, hello, Mr. and Mrs. Andrews. Oh,
4: hello, dear.
0: Hello, Veronica.
5: Mother, some of the guests are leaving.
3: Oh, my goodness, I was afraid of that. Mr. Andrews, do something before this party dies on its feet.
0: Yes, of course.
3: My goodness, if any more people leave, we won't get any money at all for the Red Cross. Please tell your jokes.
0: All right, Mrs. Lodge, I'll do my best.
3: Oh, fine. Well, I'll introduce you before it's too late.
0: Thank you.
3: Quiet, everyone, quiet. Now, dear friends, our next bit of entertainment will come from a man you all know well. A man who has deservedly won a reputation for his quick wit and sense of humor. And who will now tell us some of his amusing stories. Mr. Fred Andrews.
2: Good luck, dear.
0: Oh, thank you, dear. Thank you, Mrs. Lodge, for that very... flattering introduction. You read it just the way I wrote it. For a while there, I thought you weren't going to introduce me at all. I thought I was going to be a wallflower tonight. Yeah, which reminds me of a very funny story that I just heard about an old maid who had tried to find a husband for many years. Well... Finally, she succeeded in getting someone to marry her, an ex-ray specialist. It seems that he was the only... It seems that this ex-ray specialist was the only one who could see...
3: Mr. Andrews, forgive me for interrupting you, but we can't hear you very well with that... horrible noise.
0: I'm not surprised. I can't hear myself.
5: What on earth can it be?
3: Well, I've no idea. Well, it seems to stop now.
5: Yes, it has stopped. Continue, Mr. Andrews. I'm terribly sorry.
0: That's quite all right. Well, this X-ray...
3: Good heavens, there it goes again.
0: Mary, can that be...
3: It's down in the garden.
2: Maybe I don't know.
3: I never heard anything like that.
0: Well, I did just today.
3: Fred, where are you going?
0: To put a stop to that racket. Archie! Archie!
6: No. Huh? Somebody called me?
0: I certainly did. Archie, you come in here.
6: Gee whiz, that you, Dad?
0: Yes, it certainly is, young man.
6: Gee, Dad, what are you doing here? I was... Well, gee. Hello, everybody.
3: Hello, young man.
7: Hello, everybody.
0: Oh, for Pete's sakes, Jughead.
7: Who'd you expect? Enrico Caruso?
3: Forsythe, be quiet. Archie, just what were you doing out in the garden?
6: Well, gee, Mrs. Lodge, I didn't know you were having a party.
3: Well, we were, till you started that noise.
6: Gee, I'm sorry,
5: oh,
6: I only...
5: Mother, dear, that wasn't noise. That was singing.
3: What?
5: Oh, yes, Mother. Archie is quite a singer. In fact, you ought to have him sing for the party.
0: Yeah, the party?
6: Oh, but I couldn't...
3: Sing? Say, Archie, do you sing?
6: Oh, me? Oh, no, Mrs.
5: Archie, I insist. Mother, you've never heard anything like it.
6: Oh, but I...
0: But I was just telling my
2: Veronica,
0: story.
2: Veronica, dear, that's a wonderful idea. A little popular music is just what we need to liven things up.
0: But, Mrs. Lodge, what about my jokes?
2: A little later, Mrs. Andrews. Not right now. Mrs. Hastings.
4: Mrs. Hastings, dear girl, would you...
0: Archie, you and I are going to have a long, long talk.
6: Gee, Dad, how did I know this would happen?
2: Now, what are you going to sing, Archie?
6: Well, since this is for the Red Cross, I think an appropriate tune would be Sonny Boy.
2: Oh.
6: It wasn't in the picture, Mrs. Lodge, but it's Al Jolson's greatest song.
2: Oh, well, now that's fine. Miss Pacey, do you...
0: Archie, you are going to make a fool of yourself?
8: Fred, it's too late now.
2: Everyone, Archie Andrews will now sing Sonny Boy. Archie, just stand right near that table there.
6: All right, Mrs. Lodge. Ready when you are, Mrs. Hastings.

friends may forsake me. Let them all forsake me.

0: Wonderful, wonderful. Now, Archie, you were superb. Such emotion.
1: Oh, Archie, yes. You were sensational. So moving.
0: Darling, you were great.
2: Yes, son, you were terrific.
3: Oh, it wasn't anything.
1: And Archie, I apologize for thinking you couldn't sing. You deserve a great big gift.
2: I apologize, too, son. You were fine.
0: Oh, I'm so proud of you, dear.
3: Thanks, Mom.
0: Now, excuse me a moment, Archie. This is the psychological moment to take up another Red Cross collection. Now, people, I want all of you to show your appreciation.
3: I had no idea I'd be such a hit.
2: Well, neither did I, son. Why, you almost had me in tears the way you sang that. Why didn't you tell your mother and me, Archie, about this secret talent?
3: Talent? Dad, that wasn't talent.
0: What?
3: Well, sure, you see that table I was standing next to?
2: You mean the one with the sandwiches and the hors d'oeuvre?
3: Sure, Dad. Onions. Remember?
2: Oh, onions. Onions?
3: Archie,
2: you mean
3: not
2: those onions on the table at the back of your wife's house all the time?
4: 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Listen next week for more of The Merry Adventures of Archie Andrews. This is Bob Sherry wishing you a very pleasant weekend. So long.

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14: 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We'll hear today's story shortly after these words from Wistful Vista's favorite citizens.
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16: Oh, no, you don't, McGee.
15: Hmm?
16: When it comes to protection, you know there's nothing like those Prudential sickness and accident plans of ours.
15: Yeah, you bet your life there isn't. The Prudential's income protection plan covers you 24 hours a day against just about every kind of accident and all types of illnesses and diseases. And this plan can pay you a steady monthly income for as long as 10 years in case of illness, and for possibly the rest of your life in case of accident.
16: And you know, once you take out Prudential's income protection plan, not a soul can cancel it, except, of course, yourself.
15: Yeah, and it's guaranteed renewable, too, just like it says in the contract. You can also get a hospital and surgical expense plan to help pay off those costly medical bills.
16: And friends, Prudential has prepared a little booklet telling you all about these wonderful sickness and accident plans. And for your free copy of this new Prudential booklet, write your name and address on a postcard along with the words sickness and accident and send it to Fibber, McGee, and Molly, Box 1212, Newark, New Jersey.
14: Ever been in Wistful Vista on a Sunday afternoon? Well, it's just like any other clean-cut American town. Relaxed, kind of lazy, sort of hungry, and just back from church.
16: Well, all I'm saying is, if that thing Mrs. Spradley had on is what they're going to be wearing this fall, she ought to have her hat examined.
15: Was that a hat? Thought she had petunias growing out of her head. Hey, I'm beginning to feel the first faint twitches of which may turn out to be the world's record Sunday dinner appetite, you know it. What's on the menu?
16: Why, oh, dear.
15: Huh? What's that oh, dear for?
16: We're invited out for Sunday dinner today.
15: Yeah, well, you don't mean oh, dear. You mean oh, boy.
16: I can't remember who invited us, McGee.
15: Oh, dear. You can't remember?
16: Oh, let me think a minute. Oh, it was a phone invitation. I was out in the kitchen when it rang, I remember. Or was it upstairs?
15: Now, think hard. I'll help you. We'll both think. I think better out loud, so you stick your fingers in your ears so I won't disturb you, and we'll both think.
16: Get the door, will you? I'm going out to the kitchen.
15: That's probably our answer right there. Whoever it is has come over to take us wherever it is. Whoever it is invited us to dinner lives, I bet you.
17: Hi, Mr. Hyde.
15: Ah, hello, Teeny. How are you? What can I do for you?
17: Fine. Fine. And you can give me a job as your secretary, I betcha.
15: Secretary? Well, this is Sunday, sis. And seeing as how I don't use a secretary on weekdays, why should I hire one on Sunday?
17: Because I need 20 cents.
15: Oh. Mm-hmm. So you want to hire out as a secretary, huh?
17: No, I want to hire in.
15: Okay, come on in. Come on in. What can I lose?
17: 20 cents.
15: Okay, it's a deal. I don't have 20 cents in my pocket right now, but haven't put all my loose change in the collection. But you wait here and be my secretary. I'll go get it from Mrs. McGee. I think she went out in the kitchen.
17: Okay, Chief. I'll take care of everything.
15: Say, Molly, have you?
16: No, I haven't remembered yet, and it's getting me mad. What's the matter with me that I remember being invited to dinner and I don't remember who invited us?
15: Well, I was going to ask you if you got change for a buck.
16: Go look in my purse. I'm so upset over this. Ah, there's the phone. Run, see who it is, will you?
15: My secretary got it.
16: Your what?
15: Secretary I just hired. Teeny. She's the one the change is for. 20 cents.
16: For goodness sakes.
15: Yeah.
16: The way you indulge that child, you'll have her spoiled to death. Let me see. Was it Monica Miller who invited us? No. Wasn't the McDonald's, because...
15: Yeah, Teeny. Who was on the phone?
17: It was a lady.
15: Oh?
17: I explained I was a secretary, and she gave me a message.
15: What's the message?
17: She said she was checking up on your dinner invitation.
15: Oh, swell. Good.
16: Thank goodness.
17: She said, tell Mr. and Miss McGee we're awful hungry, and as far as we're concerned, we can eat any time now.
15: Yeah. Good.
16: Oh, what a relief. Who was it, Teeny?
15: The lady, the one that phoned, who was it?
17: She didn't say.
15: What?
16: Oh, dear.
15: Why didn't you ask her? Gee whiz, you answered the phone. Don't you know you're supposed to ask who's calling? My gosh, if you're going to be a secretary...
16: Now, McGee, don't blame the child. How was she to know?
17: Know what, Miss McGee? Know what? How was I to know what?
16: Well, we were supposed to share Sunday dinner with some of our friends, Teeny, and we've sort of gotten the invitation fouled up.
15: Doggone it, Molly. If you don't know who you talked to on the phone, we should have checked with everybody at church this morning.
16: I know. I just didn't think.
15: We should ask Doc Gamble and the Toopses and Mrs. Spradley and Wimple and Hennessy Williams' wife.
17: Gee, didn't you ask any of them?
15: It kills me to think of any of them dear friends of ours sitting down to dinner by themselves while we're just waiting here twiddling our thumbs.
17: Don't you worry, Chief. Your secretary will handle everything. I'll get on the phone.
15: Sure, sure. Just don't bother us now, Teeny. We gotta concentrate.
17: Oh, Teeny, you sure boobed that up. You should have asked who was calling. You should have told him to come right over. My goodness. If Miss McGee don't know who she asked, I better check everybody. Hello, Miss Toops. This is the McGee secretary, Teeny. Did you just phone up here? You didn't? Well, the reason I'm calling, Miss McGee can't remember who all she invited for dinner today, and... Huh? Well, they're just waiting for you, twiddling their thumbs. Yeah! Sure, bring the whole family. Hurry on over, because I gotta call Dr. Gamble and Mr. Wimple, and I gotta...
14: There's more fun with the McGees shortly. Greater happiness for more people. That's the result of many decades of proving that the American way is the best way in the world. And what does the future offer? Now let's take a look. America has enjoyed a tremendous growth since the war, a growth that can be seen in almost every city throughout the land, where new developments, new communities, even entire new cities have sprung up. This rapid growth has brought and continues to bring new and greater prosperity. And along with our growth have come the miracles of physical and chemical research. These sweeping changes and tremendous needs add up to greater opportunities for practically every person in America today. Perhaps you'd like a closer, clearer look at America's future. If you would, you can get it by writing to Box 1776, Grand Central Station, New York 17, New York, for the free booklet, The Future of America, which tells the exciting facts about the changes taking place today that mean a better tomorrow for every American. Write for this free booklet to Box 1776, New York City.
15: Or maybe it was Betsy Holt, huh?
16: No, it wasn't Betsy. She's in New York.
15: Well, how about that other girlfriend of yours, the one that has the face like a cigar store Indian?
16: Blanche Malone?
15: Yeah.
16: No. Oh. Poor thing, she's in the hospital from an auto accident.
15: Oh, what happened? Was she run over?
16: Not exactly. It was one of those little foreign cars she was run under.
15: I see. I get the picture. Well, kiddo, if you can't come up with the name of who it was that asked us to dinner, I'll go answer it. Maybe they got tired waiting for us and came over to get us.
16: Well, I certainly hope so.
15: Oh, hello, Teeny. You still on the phone?
17: Yes, Mrs. Spradley. Miss McGee feels bad because she doesn't remember whether she forgot your dinner invitation or not.
15: Some secretary. She'll call everybody in town and ask them if they invited us to dinner.
18: Hi, Fib. Here we are. Mort's parking the car.
15: Oh, Mabel Toops. Hi, Mabe.
18: You excuse us if we're not real dressed up, Fib. All this confusion about forgetting the invitation to dinner and everything kind
15: of
18: made me...
15: Oh, sure, of course. Oh, it was you, huh? Hey, Molly, the Toopses are here. About dinner, you know.
18: And it's a lucky thing we got the call because I was just going...
16: Ah, hello, Mabel.
18: Hello, Ma.
16: I'm sorry we're late, but...
19: Hiya, Molly. McGee.
15: Oh, hi, Doc.
16: Dr. Gamble.
15: Come in.
19: What is this, a reunion or something?
15: No, I can't talk but a minute, Doc. You see, we're going to have dinner at...
16: Oh, now, who on earth can that be?
15: I don't know, but I'll see.
20: Oh, hello, folks. I hurried.
15: My gosh, Wally Wimple. Boy, when it rains, it sure comes down like hail.
18: You know, frankly, Moll, I wasn't sure about this, just talking to Teeny on the phone, but
16: oh,
18: then...
16: Oh, then it was you she talked to.
18: Sure. Mort thought maybe it was a joke, said we shouldn't pay attention to a dinner invitation Teeny gave us, but then
16: she what? She gave you an invitation?
19: Well, sure, me too.
20: Of course, for Sunday dinner. I'm starving, too.
15: Look, there's some mistake about...
19: That's what Teeny said. Said Molly thought she'd already invited me, but she wasn't sure, so...
20: So she had Teeny call us all up.
18: Right. Well, it's swell of you, Moll. Boy, am I glad to skip the cooking and dishwashing today.
16: Well, where
15: is that Teeny, anyhow? She was here a minute ago.
16: She must have ducked out the back way.
21: Hello there, kids. Why do we eat? Nice of you to give me an invite to dinner, and, oh, look at all the people. Hi!
15: Oh, hi, old-timer.
16: Hello.
15: Come out in the kitchen a minute, will you, Molly?
16: You'll all excuse us a minute, please.
22: Yeah, sure, Molly.
21: Right. You know, it's all we
15: Oh, Of all the stupid, messed up messes. What did that dad-ratted kid do anyhow?
16: I don't know. She must have got things twisted up some way. Besides, the question isn't what did Teeny do, it's what are we going to do? That hungry mob waiting for dinner and
15: all?
16: What's
15: in the icebox?
16: Practically nothing except some baked beans. I didn't shop yesterday because I knew we were invited to dinner today. Oh, what a numbskull.
15: Look, I got an idea. Get Doc out here and I'll paint spots on my face.
16: What?
15: Then I'll get Doc to write out a medical certificate that I'm suffering from beriberi or hericary or maybe Pfefferman's complaint.
16: What's Pfefferman's complaint?
15: Pfefferman was a guy that was invited out to Sunday dinner and his wife couldn't remember where and he complained so much that he broke out with a rash and they called...
16: Oh, heavenly days. They're packed in the front room so tight that they're coming in the back door now. McGee, what are we going to do?
15: Oh, I don't know. Come in.
0: Well, folks, there you are.
15: Oh, hi, Les. Did Teeny phone you, too?
0: No, she didn't phone me.
16: Well, thank goodness for that.
0: But I tell you, Sally phoned over here a while ago and spoke with her. Did she give you the message?
15: Message? What message?
16: Oh, sure, that's right. We're having dinner with you folks, aren't we? Right next door. Oh, sure we are.
0: Yeah, everything's all ready. You coming?
16: Oh, Lester, we've been looking forward to it all day. Only,
15: Yeah. We're bringing a few friends who just dropped in, Lester. Unexpected-like, Lester. We know you don't mind.
0: Well, I... Sally, she...
15: Molly's got a lot of baked beans, and she'll bring them along. Won't you, Molly?
16: Huh?
15: Swell gang, Les. You know most of them. Fine baked beans, too. You'll love them. We'll bring lots of baked beans, Molly. I'll get the gang. You get the beans. Let's get the water.
14: We'll say goodnight to Fibber and Molly in a moment. Will you please repeat that in plain English?
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16: Well, I must say the Nelsons took the unexpected guests like the fine people they are.
15: Yeah, and the unexpected guests took the Nelsons' food like the hungry people they are.
16: Well, all in all, of all the people there, we're the luckiest.
15: I'll say. All it cost us was a few baked beans.
16: And one complete lawn mowing front and back and a neat hedge trim.
15: Huh?
16: Les is so busy these days. I told Sally you'd be over and take care of their yard this coming week.
15: Who told you to promise them that?
16: The same person who told you to invite all those guests over to the Nelsons for dinner.
15: Oh, him. I see. Well, I'll get at it. Good night.
16: Good night, all.
14: Fibber McGee and Molly is an NBC Radio Network production transcribed with Bill Thompson as the old-timer and Wallace Wimple, Arthur Q. Bryan as Dr. Gamble, Robert Easton as Les, and Mary Jane Croft as Mabel Tooth. This is John Wald inviting you to be with us again tomorrow night as Mr. McGee tests out the new health theory. He says, how? Tune in and see. Good night. Don't forget to join the great Gildersleeve and his friends tonight on the NBC Radio Network.

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Tonight's play, Nothing But the Truth, starring Ann Baxter and Alan Young.

0: And here is the director of the Old Gold Comedy Theater, Mr. Harold Lloyd.
1: Good evening, ladies and gentlemen. Tonight's play is called Nothing But the Truth. That's a rather frightening title for a master ceremonies. It limits him so. However, in the case of our stars tonight, it doesn't have to. Because Alan Young and Ann Baxter are young enough, talented enough to need nothing but the truth to introduce them. go away, son. I have work to do. As I was saying, Alan Young is that brilliant new comedian.
2: Comes from Canada.
1: Yes. He came to New York from Canada and immediately was given his coast-to-coast show and...
2: Nearly died.
1: Young man, stop heckling me.
2: I have to heckle you, Mr. Lloyd.
1: Say, just who are you?
2: Who, me? Well, I'm Alan Young.
1: So you're Alan Young.
2: Yeah, I don't look it, do I? You see, the trouble is none of my mother's children resemble each other very much.
1: How many children your mother have?
2: One.
1: Well, be that as it may, in our play tonight, you're Bob Bennett. You're a young stockbroker working for E.M. Ralston, the big bad wolf of Wall Street.
2: Can't I be a wolf, too?
1: No.
2: Oh.
1: You're sitting in your office, chatting to a client over the phone. The door opens, and a beautiful girl appears. It's Gwen Ralston, your boss's daughter. Ah, here she comes now.
2: What do you mean, Gwen Ralston? That's Ann Baxter. I'd recognize those twinkle in her eye anytime.
3: Thank you, Alan. But in the play, I'm Gwen Ralston, and I'm coming to your office with $10,000.
2: Well, what are we waiting for? Let's go to my office.
1: And that's where we find Bob Bennett, in his office, talking to a client on the phone.
2: Yes, Mr. Hadley. I've got my eyes wide open, waiting for opportunity to knock at the door. Opportunity. She not only knocked, she opened the door and came in.
3: Hello, Bob.
2: Mr. Hadley, goodbye.
3: I'm not disturbing you, am I, Bob?
2: Disturbing me? Oh, no.
3: Then take the telephone out of your pocket.
2: Yeah. Oh. Silly of me, wasn't it? Don't answer that. Gwen, I love you.
3: How many times have I told you that my heart belongs to Van Dusen?
2: He can keep your heart. What I want is... Gwen, he isn't worthy of you.
3: Bob, I need you.
2: You can have me cheap. I mean,
3: We're going to be partners.
2: We are?
3: Uh-huh. You see these?
2: Those? Oh, money, aren't they?
3: Well, of course.
2: $1,000 bills.
3: Yes, Bob. 10 of them. 1, 2, 3...
2: Don't count. We're partners.
3: I've had these 4 days. In my safe deposit box, under my pillow, in my stockings.
2: Aren't you afraid of prowlers?
3: Bob, keep your mind on business.
2: I'll try. What do you want me to do with that $10,000?
3: Invest it. You see, I collected this money for Seaside Charities, Bob, and I'm worried.
2: How can you worry with $10,000?
3: You've got to invest it for me because I promised to raise $20,000. So all you have to do is double this $10,000.
2: That's what you double it?
3: You have 3 days.
2: Well, I have 3 days. Gwen, I could get 3 years for doing it.
3: I thought you loved me.
2: Well, I do.
3: Then won't you do it for me?
2: Well, I... The jails are so... They get everybody. You gotta...
4: Oh, all right. Give me the money.
3: Here, and put it right away. I don't want Father to know about this.
4: Okay.
3: Goodbye, Bob, and don't forget, 3 days.
4: Goodbye. Double it. In 3 days. Well, I'll take Labor Day, the 4th of July, and New Year's.

0: Mr. Ralston, I didn't want to speak to you about... I didn't know you were in conference. Excuse me.
1: Yes, get off my lap, Lily. Bob, this is Lily Warren.
2: Hello.
0: That's too.
1: Yes, you see, we were discussing some financial matters. Yes, you see, I have an interest in Miss Warren's business.
0: I could see that, yes.
2: I'll have to be running now, Tiddly-tums. Bye-bye. Bye-bye, you sweet boy.
0: Who, me?
1: Well, Bob, that was Miss Warren.
0: I know. You have an interest in her,
1: Yes, she owns the millinery shop in this building, Bob, and she's a very clever woman. Got a good head on her.
0: Nice pair of shoulders, too.
1: Now, mind you, my boy, she may have been sitting on my lap, but it was purely, purely...
0: It looked very pure, Mr. Ralston.
1: Well, see to it that you don't mention it to Mrs. Ralston.
0: Oh, I won't, Tiddly-tum. I mean, Mr. Ralston, no.
1: Well, now, what do you want?
0: Well, it's about that La Paloma Quicksilver mine you told me to sell out.
1: Well, what about it?
0: Well, Mr. Ralston, there's no Quicksilver in that Quicksilver mine.
1: Well, stop snooping. What do you care?
0: Well, it wouldn't be honest to sell the shares. I'd have to tell a lie.
1: Haven't you ever lied before?
0: Well, yes, but this is different.
1: Oh, nonsense, nonsense. Business couldn't exist without a little embroidery on the truth now and then. You know, well, Bob, lies are necessary.
0: I still think you can tell the truth.
1: Who, me?
0: Well, I didn't say you could. I said I could.
1: Oh. You believe that?
0: You betcha.
1: Oh, now, wait a minute. Would you like to make a little bet on that? A little bet that you can tell nothing but the truth for even 24 hours.
0: You'll bet me money? Real money? Would you bet me $10,000?
1: Now, where would you get $10,000?
0: I got it. You want to bet?
1: You want to bet $10,000 that you'll tell the truth to everyone, no matter what they ask you, for the next 24 hours. Is that it?
0: I will.
1: All right, Bob, my boy. I'll do it, but on these conditions. Mm-hmm. You answer all questions. Mm-hmm. If you refuse to answer, you lose.
0: I lose.
1: You don't run away or you don't hide. If you do, you lose.
0: I lose.
1: You don't tell anyone about the bet. Mm-hmm. If you do, you lose.
0: You're making it awfully easy for me to lose, aren't you?
1: Yeah. Well, now, let's see. It's exactly 4 o'clock now. 4 o'clock tomorrow afternoon, the bet's over. But until then, Bob, one little lie, mind you, costs you $10,000.
0: Expensive, isn't it?
1: Yeah. Well, now, let's see. What'll I ask you first? Yeah. Ha, I got it. Where did you get that $10,000?
0: From the... But I promised she... You wouldn't understand.
1: Where did you get the money, Bob?
0: From the nice weather we're having, isn't it? No, I mean she... the telephone. Wonderful invention, the telephone. I must write to Alexander Graham Bell about it.
1: Yeah.
0: I'll answer it. Hello? Oh, Mr. Hadley.
1: Oh,
0: what? You want my opinion of the Quicksilver mine shares we're selling?
1: Ah, come on, lay it on thick, Bob.
0: How many? Oh, 20,000 shares.
1: Fine, tell him it's the best buy on the market, Bob. Tell
0: him. You want to know my honest opinion about La Paloma Quicksilver, Mr. Hadley? Well,
1: come on, give it to him, Bob.
0: In my opinion, Mr. Hadley, La Paloma Quicksilver stinks.
1: Oh.
3: Well, the bet's only 5 minutes old, and Bob's already in trouble. How much deeper in trouble will he be before the 24 hours are up? And while I'm asking questions, who's that stranger talking to Ben Grauer?
4: Ah, Ben, you should have seen me. You'd have been proud of your brother-in-law.
5: Did you catch him?
4: Ain't I Dick Schmacy, the world's greatest detective? Mm-hmm.
5: Well, what happened?
4: Well, I was told to bring Herring Face in for questioning. I see Herring Face on Times Square. He sees me.
5: Yeah.
4: He runs into an alley. I run into an alley. He runs up to the roof. I run up to the roof. He comes down again. I come down again.
5: Yeah?
4: We're in the street once more. He runs into Lindy's. Me too. We stop for a sandwich. Then away we go again. But I'm getting nowhere, so I begin getting mad. As Herring Face turns the corner, I fire 2 shots. Bang, bang. And you know what?
5: No, what?
4: I knock down a neon sign. So I gnash my teeth, bust off a pivot, bite my tongue. 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
6: 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All right, Mr. Lloyd.
3: Have you ever bet $10,000 that you could tell the truth for 24 hours? Come to think of it, have you ever told the truth for 24 hours? Well, that's what Bob Bennett bet he could do. It's later in the day now, the day of the bet, and Bob is being driven out to Ralston's country home by an eager Ralston who is chuckling in anticipation.
1: Well, here we are. Hop out, my boy.
0: If you don't mind, I'll crawl out. I got nothing to hop about.
1: Oh, come on, come on. Stop stalling. You like the house?
0: Oh, it's beautiful.
1: Huh?
0: Enough to be a gas station. After you, sir.
1: Oh. Well, hello, everybody. I guess y'all know Bob here. My, Mad, you're looking positively beautiful today.
7: Oh, Ed.
1: Doesn't she look beautiful, Bob?
0: Who?
1: My wife.
7: Oh, pay no attention to him, Bob. He's just an old flatterer.
1: Bob, I said, doesn't my wife look beautiful?
0: Yes, I remember now you did say that.
1: Yeah, well, you better answer, Bob.
0: Well, you know the old Chinese proverb.
7: Oh, now don't you start flattering me, Bob. What does the old Chinese proverb say?
0: Well, I don't know any old Chinese proverbs.
2: Oh, Bob, what is the matter with you?
7: Perhaps he isn't feeling well, Gwen.
0: Frankly, Mrs. Ralston, I'm not.
7: Oh, I'm sorry to hear that. I'll have some herbs brewed for you at dinner, and you'll be all right in a jiffy.
1: Now, Bob, tell me, what do you think of my wife's dress?
7: It's a new one, you know.
0: Yeah, I can see that.
1: Come on, Bob, we want the truth.
0: It looks like a built-in flour sack.
7: Bob, how dare you?
6: How would you like a punch in the nose, Bennett?
0: I wouldn't, and you keep out of this, man.
8: What is this that is going on in the midst of my singing?
0: Oh, you sing?
8: Si, senor, I sing, I fight duels, I make love, I have higher thoughts.
0: Well, why don't you sing? Go right ahead, don't let us stop you, please.
8: Ah, the senor is so gracious, I will sing.
0: Yeah. Mustn't interrupt the singing.
1: Yes, but I still say, how do you like the senor's voice?
0: Well, it probably has something about it.
1: What?
0: Something.
8: Go on, senor. Tell me. I am interested.
0: You, fight duels?
8: Yes, but about my voice. Do you think it is for grand opera?
0: Kill many men in these duels, dear?
8: 12. But go on, my voice.
0: Well, there's only one other man in the world with a voice like yours.
8: Melchior Gili?
0: Andy Devine.
8: Senor, that is the insult supreme. Tomorrow morning you will fight with me the duel.
0: Oh, no, I won't.
6: And why not, senor?
0: I might get killed.
8: Bah, you are afraid.
0: That is the truth.
8: Mrs. Ralston, I go.
0: Goodbye.
7: No, please, senor, wait for me.
0: Two gone.
6: Come on, Gwen, let's get out of here.
2: You go into the garden, Van. I want to speak to Bob for a moment.
6: Okay, but watch him. I think he's nuts.
2: Father?
1: Well, I guess I might as well go and change. But I'll be back in a few minutes, Bob. Yeah.
2: Bob, did you invest my money?
0: Uh-huh.
2: In what?
0: I took your money and I... Gwen, you're beautiful.
2: Am I really?
0: Oh, you are. And that is nothing but the truth. Gwen, what do you see in that overgrown old fan?
2: Well, he's handsome.
0: Yes, but...
2: He's got lots of money.
0: Yes,
2: and he's an all-American fullback.
0: Maybe, but Gwen, you don't marry a man to play football with him. You know, I used to be a wrestler.
2: Bob, I've been mean to you, haven't I?
0: Well, I never thought you really liked Van. There is a chance for me.
2: Well, if you ever did anything about it, instead of just talking...
0: Like this?
2: Oh, like that. More.
0: If I can stand it.

0: A lot of money. Otherwise, they're going to take my shop away. Oh. Tiddly Toms, you've got
1: if
0: to give me...
1: If my wife ever found out that you're here, go away.
0: Not until you give me some money.
2: Edward!
1: Good Lord, my wife.
2: Edward, where are you?
1: Lily, look, you're Bob's sister, you understand?
3: My sister? Yeah. Mr. Lawson, I can't...
2: Oh, there you are, Edward. Who is this?
1: Well, you see, this young woman, old Bob's sister. Yeah.
2: Oh, how you do. Oh, but Bob, I thought you were an only child.
3: My parents changed their minds. I better go in. The damp air...
2: Miss Bennett, you'll stay the night, won't you?
0: I certainly will.
2: Oh, good. Your sister's a very attractive girl, Bob.
3: Who? Oh, her. My sister, yes.
2: She is your sister, isn't she?
3: Well, I...
1: Bob?
3: Yeah... I can truthfully say she's never been more than a sister to me.
2: What an odd way of putting it. However, it's time to go to bed.
3: Mrs. Ralston, you're an angel. Let's all go to sleep, shall we? Let's all sleep like mad until 4 o'clock tomorrow afternoon.
2: Bob, are you crazy or am I?
3: Mrs. Ralston, that's not the kind of question to ask me.
2: Why not?
3: Because I'll have to answer it.

0: Well, here we are. This is your room, Bob, the blue room.
1: It'll fit me.
0: Yeah, I know. Go on in.
1: You don't have to wait up for me.
0: My boy, I'm locking you in just to make sure that you don't decide to disappear for a while.
1: That sounds as if you didn't trust me.
0: I don't. Hmm. Good night, Robert.
1: All right, lock me in. See if I care. Hope there's no fire tonight, though.
2: Oh, gosh, I'm sleepy.
1: Oh, no. Lily!
3: Why, brother.
1: This is all a mistake, Miss Warren.
3: You'd better call me Miss Bennett, or don't you want me to be just a sister to you?
1: Now, Miss, please stay where you are. Aren't you afraid you'll catch cold in what you're not wearing?
3: You'll keep me warm, won't you?
1: Well, I'm a low guy with high blood pressure. Please, stay right there, because you never know.
4: Oh, Bob.
1: Oh, that's Gwen. I gotta get out. I know, through this window. There's a balcony, I remember. Goodbye.
3: Oh, must you go?
1: Yeah, I gotta get some fresh air. Well, I'm out of there. I should have stood in bed. I would, too, if I could only find my bed. Let's see. Maybe this window leads to my room. I'll put a leg over the sill.
5: Hello,
1: Mrs. Rawson. Nice weather we're having.
6: Young man, what are you doing on that balcony?
1: Taking a walk. I always take a walk before turning in. Makes me turn in.
6: Do you think a balcony running in front of the bedrooms is the proper place to take a walk?
1: Well, the view was lovely up here. I mean, I better be running along. Good night, Mrs. Ralston. I wonder how she'll feel when she becomes a mother. Mother-in-law, I mean. My mother-in-law. I wonder how I'll feel. Oh, this must be my room. I'll get the window up and then...
7: Stand!
1: I can't. I got one leg up in the air.
7: Aha! The senor who thinks my voice is like Andy Devine.
1: I didn't exactly say that.
7: So, you wish to apologize?
1: Yes, I do.
7: Then perhaps I will not kill you. Proceed.
1: Mr. Verdugas, I'm very sorry.
7: Yes, senor. Very good. Go on.
1: I mean, your voice is divine. Yes, divine. Goodbye. I wonder if the night air is healthy. I wonder if I'll ever see home again. I wonder... This room is dark. This must be my room. Good Lord, the maid. Lady, ignore it. Pay no attention. Go right on with whatever you were doing. I better go now. It's been very charming, lady. Oh, I'll be back out.
8: What's going on in there?
1: I'm going out. Way out. What happened to the moon? I better work my way out to the railing and then...
8: Ah!
1: What do you know? No railing.
0: That's all right. He isn't hurt.
1: Who, me?
0: Yeah, you fell off the balcony.
3: Bob, what were you doing on the balcony anyway?
1: I was taking a walk. That's the truth. I was taking
0: a... Yes, Robert, but why on the balcony?
1: Well, it was the only place I could get to through Lily's room.
3: Bob!
6: Don't make a fuss about it, Gwen. She's his sister.
3: He never had a sister.
1: I got one now!
3: Stop lying to me.
0: Bob,
1: I didn't mean I got a sister now. I mean I got a headache now.
6: Then she isn't your sister, Mr. Bennett?
1: Purely by coincidence, no.
3: Bob, what were you doing in her room?
1: Just passing through.
3: I don't believe you.
1: It's true, Gwen. I only saw her once before in my whole life.

0: where?
1: Sitting on your father's lap.
2: What?
1: It was purely a matter of business.
0: Oh, Edward.
3: This man's lying. He's lying. Either that or he's, lost his mind.
0: How dare you say such a thing, Bob? And after I'd begun to like you and maybe even love.
4: Oh, don't you mind, honey. You've got me.
1: Listen, Van, even as a consolation prize, you're no prize.
4: Shut up before I forget myself and break your jaw.
1: When you say that, smile.
4: Why?
1: You got the cutest dimples.
4: Come on, Van.
0: Edward, come upstairs. I want to talk to you.
3: Yes, my love.
5: Senor, I have reconsidered. I will not killing you. A man like you, she is not worth staining my sword. Good night.
1: Alone at last. In the garden. Nobody even wants to kill me. What was... Oh, Buster. All right, down, boy, down. That reminds me. I still don't even know which bedroom is mine. Never mind. Buster, it looks like I'm in the doghouse anyway, so move over.

0: So it's the doghouse for Bob. Seems like he hasn't any difficulty getting himself into all kinds of difficulties. And by the way, Ben Grauer, why that unhappy look on your face?
1: What? Oh, pardon me. I was just thinking about a little trouble I had with my cousin's baby last night. It was like this. Ah, now, cootsie, wootsie, Tommy Wobby, here's the little babesy, wavesy. Shut up. Oh, all right, I'm sorry. I take it back. I do wish, however, that your mother wouldn't go and leave me all alone when I... Oh, for heaven's sake, what did I say? Well, she's my cousin as well as your mother. I've got a perfectly legal right to... All right, I ain't got any right. Your mother's an angel. She's a darling. Well, good heavens, Charles, what do you want me to say? What do you want me to do?
2: Why be irritated? White and no gold.
1: Well, of course, you little dear. Now, isn't that right, smokers? When all you can hear is yapping and yammering, that's the time to enjoy an old gold, to enjoy its extra flavor, plus its special protection from cigarette dryness.
3: You see, old gold's magnificent blend of many fine tobaccos, including a touch of extra flavorful Latakia tobacco, is specially conditioned with apple honey to help guard against cigarette dryness.
1: So, for a better tasting, keener smoke, make it old gold. But if you can't get a pack today, here are the three big reasons. People are smoking more cigarettes. Billions are going to the armed forces overseas. And we can't make more cigarettes due to manpower shortages. However, we are distributing every pack we make. So, tomorrow, ask again for old gold. And now, here's Harold Lloyd in Nothing But the Truth, starring Ann Baxter and Alan Young. All right, Mr. Lloyd.
0: Now, it is the next afternoon, and the hands of the clock come closer and closer to four, the hour at which the bet will be over and Bob will win the $10,000 for Gwen. But there are still a dangerous few minutes to get through, and Ralston, who has been busy getting rid of Lily Warren and appeasing his wife, finally remembers the bet and tracks Bob down in the library.
4: Oh, there you are, huh? Well, it's getting close to four, and I'll admit you've gotten away with it so far. You haven't lied yet, but you will.
0: Uh-huh.
4: Oh, now stop making those idiotic sounds. I can't afford to listen to them. It's going to cost me $10,000, baby.
5: Oh.
4: Gwen, what are you doing here?
5: I was reading a book, and I heard everything you said, and now I understand. Bob, I didn't mean what I said last night.
0: Oh, darling.
5: I realize now you were doing it all for me.
4: Hold on just a minute. Ho-ho! So that's where you got the $10,000 you bet, eh? From Gwen.
6: Yeah, but...
4: I've got it. I'll get Ben in here. I'll get him to ask you what you did with Gwen's money. If you tell him that you made the bet with me, then you lose, because you're not supposed to tell anyone. If you lie, you lose anyway. Stay right there, sucker.
5: Bob, can he? Will he?
6: He can and he will. I'm sorry, Gwen.
5: Run away.
6: If I do that, I lose, too.
5: What time is it?
6: 5 to 4. 5 minutes more, but... Oh. There they come now.
4: Here we are. Now, Ben, there he
1: Bennett,
4: is.
1: Bennett, what did you do with Gwen's money?
6: Gwen? Which Gwen?
1: Gwen Ralston, the girl I hope to marry.
6: Some hope.
4: Come on, now, stop fooling around, Ben. Ask him.
1: Well, Bennett?
6: Yes, thanks. Very well. And you? You well, too?
1: Listen, if you don't answer me, I'll tear you apart.
7: Everybody's here. Edward.
6: Hello, Mrs. Ralston.
7: You.
6: Mrs. Ralston, please, ask me to leave. Throw me out.
4: Bad, shut up, please. Ben, now go on, ask him.
1: Oh, yes. Bennett, what'd you do with Gwen's money?
6: The $10,000?
1: Yes.
6: That's a lot of money. We shouldn't be talking out loud like this. There might be spies.
4: Look here, Bob, if you don't stop stalling...
6: I'm not. I'm answering.
4: Well, answer the question.
8: It is a fine day. I'm thinking higher thoughts.
6: How could you when you have such a low brow?
4: Ah, you again.
6: Me. Why don't you knock me unconscious? Here, right in the jaw.
8: I wouldn't have dirty my hands.
6: I shaved this morning.
4: Man, keep asking him, I'm telling you. And listen here, Bob. This is a serious matter. Either you answer or you forfeit.
1: I demand to know what you...
5: Listen, everyone. I think I'm going to have a baby.
4: What?
5: You don't mean... I mean when I get married.
4: Bob!
5: 1 minute before, Bob.
6: Yeah.
4: Bob, you've just got to answer. What did you do with Gwen's money?
6: What did I do with Gwen's money?
4: Yes.
6: Well, first I counted it.
4: Yeah, I know. Go on.
6: Yeah, go on, yeah. Then I put it in an envelope.
4: Don't stop.
6: Yeah. Then I sealed the envelope, I put a stamp on it, and I smell smoke.
5: Fire!
6: Fire! Fire! Fire! Fire!
4: Oh, somebody! Molly dropped the match in the waste paper basket. It's nothing at all. Now, Bennett, what did you do with Gwen's money?
6: I better answer the phone.
4: It's not ringing.
6: Well, you don't want to leave those things go to the last minute, you know.
4: Oh.
5: 10 seconds, Bob.
6: Yeah, 10 seconds. Well, I took the envelope. You really want to know, Mr. Ross?
4: Yes, of course I do.
6: 1, 2, 3, 4. Then I made a bet of $10,000 with you that I'd tell the truth for 24 hours. And I have, so I win.
4: Oh, no, you don't.
6: Why not? It's 4 o'clock.
4: No, it is not 4 o'clock. That clock is past by 10 minutes.
6: How do you know?
4: Because I pushed it ahead this morning, so it isn't 4 o'clock yet. And you told about the bet already. Therefore, you lose.
6: Oh.
5: Oh, Father, that isn't fair.
4: There's nothing in the bet against it.
6: So I lose after all.
7: Oh, Edward, did you want the clock to be fast?
4: Why, what do you mean?
7: Oh, because when I noticed the clock was fast at lunch, I set it back. Did I do wrong?
4: Oh.
6: Then it really is 4, and I've won the bet. Mrs. Ralston, you did absolutely right. And I love you with a great love. Oh. And I think your dresses are absolutely exquisite. Even more, I think you're beautiful. Will you be mine?
7: Oh, Mr. Bennett.
6: Excuse me, I mean your daughter, Gwen.
5: Oh, Bob, did you really mean it when you told me you love me and like to kiss me and intend to...
6: Gwen, don't say any more. That is, not until we get a license to say it.
0: Alan Young.
9: And this is Harold Lloyd, saying goodnight to you for Old Gold. And I hope that you'll be with us again next Sunday evening when the Old Gold Comedy Theater presents Fred Allen and Portland Hoffa in The Show Off. 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
10: Music for tonight's production was composed and conducted by Charles Paul. 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Alan Young, who can be heard every Tuesday evening over another network, appeared through the courtesy of Bristol Myers Company. 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

0: The DeSoto Plymouth Dealers of America present Groucho Marx in You Bet Your Life, the comedy quiz series produced and transcribed from Hollywood. And here he is, the one, the only...
1: Groucho!
2: Groucho, sorry, my name's Yasmin Khan.

0: Thank you. Well, here I am again with $1,000 for one of our couples tonight. George Fenneman, who gets first whack at it?
1: Just before we went on the air, our studio audience selected a bouncer from a dance hall and an accountant. And here they are, Mr. Alan Landman and bouncer Bill Graves. Meet Groucho Marx.
0: Welcome, gentlemen. You bet your life. And if one of you says the DeSoto Plymouth secret word, he wins $100 instantly. It's a common word, something you'll find around the house. Mr. Bill...
2: Graves.
0: Bill Graves, huh? You're a bouncer at a dance hall?
2: Yes, sir.
0: Where you from, Bill?
2: I'm from within a stone's throw of the Churchill Downs in Lexington, Kentucky.
0: Mm-hmm. And you, what do? You throw stones around there?
2: Oh, I throw stones, yes, sir.
0: Bookkeeper, Alan Landman?
3: Yes, sir.
0: I'll just call you bookie, huh?
3: No.
0: You're not a bookie, huh? Well, I better call you bookkeeper, is that right?
3: No, that's not right either. I'm an accountant.
0: You're very hard to please, aren't you? I'll call you count, is that all right? Or int. I was int. Tell me, accountant, what do you do as an accountant?
3: Oh, I make income tax returns out for people, give them general advice on their financial statements, and audit their books.
0: Mm-hmm. You keep books, then I'll just call you bookie, huh? And if you get raided, don't come running to me. Huh? Where are you from, bookie?
3: I was born within a stone's throw of the Fulton Fish Market in New York.
0: You were born near the fish market, huh?
3: That's right.
0: Mm-hmm. And how long did you flounder around there before you... Al Smith was born around there, wasn't he?
3: Oh, that's right. Mm-hmm.
0: What's the most common bookkeeping error you find in your work, Mr. Landman?
3: I would say transposition.
0: Well, you'll have to say more than that.
3: I mean...
0: That left me as cold as those stones where you were born with them.
3: I mean, transposition of figures. That is, writing $16,489.12 as $16,498.21. Transposing the figures in sequence.
0: Well, I lost you a long time ago. And, Jersey Bounce, tell me, where do you work?
2: I work at the Roseland Roof, 833 South Spring Street.
0: Mm-hmm. And what is Roseland Roof?
2: It is the finest taxi dance hall in the United States.
0: I didn't know taxis could dance. Huh?
2: We have some two-legged taxis that dance very well, sir. Some night if you're off and you have a moment to spare...
0: I'm off every night, huh?
2: I'd like to have you come down and visit us.
0: Well, I'd be very happy to, huh? They strap a meter on me, I suppose? What do you do at the Roseland Roof, Mr. Graves?
2: I'm the manager, the elevator operator, the policeman. I'm a union man. I work 8 hours in the morning and 8 hours at night.
0: Did you figure that joke out on your boss's time? Or... Now, tell me, Turkey Trot, how many girls work at your dance emporium?
2: Between 75 and 100.
0: Those are pretty loose figures to have on a dance floor. You handle figures, too, don't you, Alan?
3: Yes, sir. Mm-hmm.
0: The figures you handle don't lie, I take it, huh?
3: Oh, I wouldn't say that.
0: You don't have to. I just said it. Huh? You ever run across cases of simple fraud? What's
3: yes.
0: a good way to skin a widow out of her mite, for example?
3: Well, you pad the figures on an expense account.
0: Steady now, there. Well, you're a rascal, that's what you are. You pad the widow's figures? Well, how do you catch a crook like that?
3: Oh, you just use your logic. For example, if a guy submitted an expense account showing that he was in the Sahara Desert and that he entertained some people at a nightclub there for $187.50, you
0: would... Is there a nightclub in the Sahara Desert?
3: Not that I know of.
0: You mean this widow can only get cheated in the Sahara Desert?
3: She can choose her own site.
0: You mean it would take a lot of sand to skin her, huh? Now, tell me, does anything exciting ever happen to an accountant?
3: Well, something exciting happened to me once. I got into an airplane conducting 5 wooden packing cases. It looked as if they might have contained cans of beans, and they actually had $1,000,000 in cold, hard American cash.
0: And did you have a gun with you?
3: Yes, I did. I was in the Army as a dispersing officer, and I had a .45 strapped to my side.
0: Have you ever had anything else strapped to your side?
3: Some mustard plaster.
0: Oh. Well, there's worse things than that to be stuck with, you know. Now, tell me, Bouncer, in your job, does anything unusual ever happen?
2: Oh, not a great deal.
0: How much do you charge for a dance at your...
2: 12 cents a minute.
0: Why are your dances only a minute long?
2: Well, we can give the people more for the money and give them more dancing.
0: That's a fairly shifty answer there.
2: I'm a Scotchman.
0: You get a faster turnover, is that
2: faster
0: it?
2: Faster turnover, is it? Yes, sir.
0: They must turn over like a propeller in your place. Now, do these people pop in just to dance for 1 minute? Or...
2: Some come in and sit around night after night, and all they do is dance the free dancers.
0: What night are the free dancers? What do they talk about, the ones that don't dance?
2: They talk about general subjects, not what you think.
0: How do you know what I'm thinking? How many fights do you have to stop in a night on an average?
2: Since I've been with Roseland for the last 20 years, we've never had a fight in the place.
0: Well, what do they do, go out in the alley and slug each other?
2: I worked in a place one time where we had to close on Sundays to pump the blood out of the cellar.

0: You don't happen to remember what they did with the old blood, do you? Well, you two make an extremely interesting couple, and we're happy to have you with us tonight. You're both experts on figures. Now, in just 1 minute, you're going to try for the DeSoto Plymouth $1,000 question.
1: Just a week ago, the DeSoto Plymouth Dealers of America introduced the brilliant new DeSoto, the finest car that has ever borne the name DeSoto. It's a completely new model from bumper to bumper. From its beautiful new front grille to its wider rear end, here is the car that is styled for comfort as well as beauty. 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Your DeSoto Plymouth dealer will arrange to have you drive it at your convenience.
0: Let's see if a bookkeeper and a bouncer will get the chance at the $1,000. Fenneman, tell them the rules of You Bet Your Life.
1: Each of our three couples has $20. They bet as much of that 20 as they want on each of four questions. The couple that earns the most money gets a chance at the DeSoto Plymouth $1,000 question at the end of the show. Our other two couples are in a waiting room off stage, so they don't know what's happening out here.
0: Here we go. Let's see how high I can build you $20. You selected famous dates in United States history as your category. Here's your first question. You have $20. How much will you bet?
2: $3.
3: No, let's make it 10.
0: Here's a fellow lived near a racetrack, huh?
2: He said make it 10.
0: Make it 10. Is that okay with you, Bill?
2: Make it 10 is fine.
0: Okay. What happened on October 12th, 1492?
2: Columbus discovered America.
0: You set it right on the nose, Bill.
1: And we're off to a great start, Groucho, with $30.
0: Remember, you're going for $1,000 tonight. How much of the $30 will you bet?
4: 20.
2: Not $20, no. Make it 15. Make it $20 on all right. Huh?
0: What happened on December 7th for 1941?
2: That's a Pearl Harbor.
0: That's right. Japanese attacked Pearl Harbor.
1: They're climbing. They have $50.
0: You're climbing. You got 50 smackers. Here's your third question. How much of the 50 are you going to go for?
2: Well, we take... this time we'll plunge a little. We bet $35.
0: Sold. You're going to bet $35. Okay, all right. What happened? What happened September 2nd, 1945?
4: Was it VJ Day?
2: VJ Day?
0: You agree with that?
2: Yes,
0: you agree
2: I do.
0: With that? Well, that's right.
1: Now they have $85, Groucho.
0: Is your last chance to beat the other couples. How much of the 85 will you risk?
4: Let's try 75.
2: $75.
0: What far-reaching event happened on October 24th, 1929?
2: The crash.
0: The crash is right.
1: And they wind up with a grand total of $160.
0: Thanks and good luck from the DeSoto Plymouth dealers. Now, don't run away. You still might be high tonight and get a crack at the big question.
1: Groucho, the secret word is still spoon.
0: I know that, George.
1: Perhaps our next couple will say it, too. Just before we went on the air, our studio audience selected a chiropodist, Dr. Theodore Dale, and his partner is a housewife, Mrs. Sue Prosen. And here they are, folks. Meet Groucho Marx.
0: All right, welcome, kids. Welcome to You Bet Your Life. And if one of you says the secret word, he wins $100 instantly. It's a common word, something you find around the house. A chiropodist and a housewife, eh? Dr. Dale, is that the way?
5: That's correct.
0: What kind of a name is that? Is that Swiss?
5: Well, it's leftover Piccadilly.
0: I had some leftover Piccadilly tonight. That isn't my name. What do you mean, leftover Piccadilly? It's English?
5: Way back, the family's name was Piccadilly, and this was left of it.
0: Where are you from, Doc?
5: Redondo Beach, California.
0: Mm-hmm. Mrs. Sue Prosen?
6: Mm-hmm.
0: Where are you from, Sue?
6: Boston.
0: You married?
6: Yes.
0: What does your husband do for a living?
6: Building contractor.
0: How did you meet your husband?
6: My mother wanted to borrow a hammer.
0: Your mother went to borrow a hammer?
6: Uh-huh. And she borrowed it from a friend, and he had a son, only I didn't know he had a son.
0: Who had a son, the hammer?
6: No, it's very simple, really. The friend had a hammer.
0: And that's how you nailed him?
6: Yes. He came over and brought the hammer, and I wanted to get a dog. And
0: what's that?
6: I wanted to get a dog. And when
0: instead of a hammer, you mean?
6: Well, she wanted the hammer. I didn't.
0: Oh.
6: But when I saw this guy drive up, and he didn't have a very nice car, and I thought, well, I could ask him to take me for the dog because my boyfriend had a new car, and I couldn't ask him to take me for the dog.
0: Why?
6: Because he wouldn't let a puppy in his car. Well, when we got home, the landlady met us at the apartment, and she said, you can't have a dog here.
0: Just a hammer, huh?
6: Yes. So, very simple, really. He took the dog home with him. And on the way home, he said, if you married me, you could have me and the dog. And I said, well, for the dog's sake, I'd think about it. But it took the family 2 months to arrange the wedding.
0: Had no place to put the dog, I suppose.
6: No, his mother didn't want it. But we didn't get the dog. It got lost.
0: Tell me, I want to ask you one question. What happened to this first Schlemiel that you were going with, huh? The one with this brand-new car that they wouldn't let any livestock in it. What happened to him, huh?
6: He's still got the car.
0: Still got the car, and that's
6: yeah.
0: all, huh?
6: Mm-hmm.
0: And you've got a hammer and a dog and a husband? And
6: no dog.
0: No
6: just
0: dog.
6: A cat.
0: Now you got a cat? Kids, too?
6: Yes, two of them.
0: Two kids. And only one cat, huh? You ought to try to get another cat, huh?
6: That's what you have to worry about.
0: Either that or do away with one of the kids, huh? Doc, how did you meet your wife? Did you have a hammer in your hand at the time?
5: Oh, no, but I had a...
0: Was she going around with some foot pad and you rubbed her out? What happened?
5: Well, I was, as a student...
0: I'll call you Piccadilly, yeah?
5: Piccadilly.
0: Piccadilly, yeah? I picked
5: a
0: dilly one night. Well, anyway...
5: I was a student at the foot clinics of New York, and my wife was a patient. And she was kind of cute at the time, and...
0: She'll appreciate the way you qualified that compliment.
5: Well, I suggested that, being that she had so much trouble with her feet...
0: Did you write her any footnotes?
5: No. And out of that time...
0: Well, up to this time, you'd just seen her feet, is that right?
5: That's right.
0: Maybe that's the way it should be. Most fellas, they go around looking at a girl's face, you know. Maybe should they examine their feet, because they're... In most cases, their feet are not made up. You know what you're getting, anyway. You two have two of the most romantic stories I've ever heard. A pussycat and an old car and a foot doctor. Now, tell me, Hotfoot, how did you... How did you happen to become a chiropodist? Were you at the foot of your class in school? Or...
5: Well, I started at the foot and thought in this profession I might work my way up.
0: Mm-hmm. You were eventually going to become a dentist? Is that right?
5: Become successful.
0: Oh, I see. Why do so many people have foot trouble?
5: A lot of it's traced back to childhood. And very few parents will take the trouble to take their children to have their feet examined. And you find that 60% of children have foot trouble.
0: Well, what kind of feet do you treat?
5: Any kind.
0: Any kind of feet? I wish you'd come over to my house. My piano is getting pigeon-toed the legs. Well, what's the chief reason that people come to your office?
5: Their feet hurt.
0: Well, you ask a silly question, you get a silly answer. I knew if I talked to a chiropodist, sooner or later I'd put my foot in it. You mean people have trouble with their dogs, is that it?
5: That's right.
0: And you take care of their dogs?
5: I sure do.
0: Well, then actually you're a veterinarian, huh?
5: No, I'm a chiropodist.
0: What's the matter, Doc? Didn't you like that joke?
5: Oh, I thought, well, it's corny.
0: What was that?
5: Corny.
0: Corny joke. Well, you ought to know. You're an expert on corns. What are the most common foot ailments?
5: Well, the most common we'd see would be Hallomy Mole, Hallomy Durum, and Hallux Valgus.
0: Hallomy Mole, yeah? Hallomy Mole, Hallomy Daddy. Why, Joseph Howard sang that, and I wonder who's kissing her now, huh? You mean that's a foot disease? By the way, Doc, my wife's foot hurt quite a bit this morning. Could you suggest anything that might help?
5: Well, if you tell me where it hurts.
0: Well, it hurts in the seat of my pants. That's where she... I tricked you into that one. Well, you made a very interesting and instructive team, and we enjoyed having you here. Now, you're going to have a chance to make money hand over foot, Doc. You're going to play your Bet Your Life. All you got to do is run your $20 and the more than the other couples, and you get a chance at the DeSoto Plymouth $1,000 question later on. Fenneman's offstage to remind our listeners how much the first couple won.
1: The accountant and the ballroom bouncer won $160.
0: Here we go. Let's see how high I can build you $20. You selected bowl games. B-O-W-L. Now you got $20. How much are you going to try?
5: $10.
0: Talk right up into the microphone. Because over 300 people are listening here. All right. In what city is the Sugar Bowl game played?
5: Sugar Bowl, New Orleans.
0: In New Orleans is right.
1: $30, Groucho.
0: See how easy it is? Now you got $30. Remember, you're going for $1,000 tonight. Now, how much of the 30 are you going to risk?
6: 20.
0: Where is the Orange Bowl game played?
5: Miami, Florida.
0: Miami is right.
1: And now they have $50.
0: Now you got 50. Here's your third question. How much of the 50 are you going to try?
6: 30.
0: $30. In what city is the Shrine East-West game played?
5: San Francisco.
0: San Francisco is on the nose.
1: They're climbing now. They have $80.
0: All right. You're steaming right ahead now. Here's your last chance to beat the other couples. How much of the 80 are you going to risk? Talk up. Talk right up. Into the microphone.
5: She wants to bet 60.
0: She wants to bet 60. And how much do you want to bet?
5: I'd rather bet the whole 80.
0: You would, huh?
6: Okay.
0: You want to go whole hog? You're going for $80. In what island city is the Pineapple Bowl played?
5: In Honolulu, Hawaii.
0: Honolulu is right.
1: And they wind up with $160.
0: Thanks and good luck from the DeSoto Plymouth dealers. Now, pretty soon, we're going to know who's going to win the chance at the $1,000 question. George, who's ahead so far?
1: Well, nobody's ahead so far.
0: Nobody's ahead so far.
1: Both the first couples have $160.
0: You mean they're neck and neck?
1: They're neck and neck.
0: Well, let's hope they don't do any neck and neck in here, huh?
1: And let's not forget that the DeSoto Plymouth secret word is still spoon. Say, Groucho, we have a surprise for you. Our final couple is an Irish war bride and her husband. And here they are. Mr. and Mrs. Wysofsky, meet Groucho Marx.
0: Welcome for the DeSoto Plymouth Dealers, youngsters. And if you say the secret word, you win $100 in cash instantly. It's a common word, something you'll find around the house. Mrs. Wysofsky, you're an Irish bride?
6: Yes.
0: Wysofsky, you're one of the Notre Dame Irish. Faith and begotten Barry Fitzgerald. Sure, and it's a fine thing to be after having you here with us here tonight. Huh? How's my brogue?
6: They don't talk that way where I come from.
0: They also don't talk that way where I come from. Well, I must admit my brogue's a little rusty. Last night I had an Irish stew and somebody dropped a hot tamale in it. Joe Wysofsky, huh?
7: That's right.
0: What sort of work do you do, Joe?
7: I'm a mechanic with Lockheed Aircraft.
0: Lockheed Aircraft? What part of Ireland are you from, Joe?
7: Kewaunee.
0: Kewaunee, Illinois?
7: That's correct.
0: And what part of Ireland are you from, Phyllis?
6: Belfast.
0: Belfast. How long since you've been in Belfast?
6: About 5 years.
0: You have no discernible brogue at all, do you?
6: We don't talk the same way as they do in the south.
0: In the south of Ireland?
6: Mm-hmm.
0: How long have you been an Irish war bride, Phyllis?
6: Well, we were married the day after St. Patrick's Day in 1945.
0: Mm-hmm. Do you have any little Irish males at home?
6: No, I haven't.
0: Have you? Joe and me, lad, how long have you been married?
7: I got married when Phyllis did.
0: What were you doing in Ireland then?
7: Well, I was an aircraft mechanic for Lockheed.
0: In Ireland?
7: Yes.
0: When you were courting Phyllis over in Ireland, where did you take her, Joe?
7: Well, we went for an occasional walk, a show once in a while.
0: Mm-hmm. Well, now that you're an old married couple, where do you take her now for excitement? I think that's the look that won her, huh? That was a real Barry Fitzgerald look, wasn't it? Where do you take it now that you're married, Joe? Don't sneak out of this. I want an answer.
7: Well, we still go for the occasional walk in the show once in a while.
0: Say, you're in a rut, aren't you? Now, before you met Joe here, how many nice Irish bucks were you engaged to, Phyllis?
6: None. I was too young.
0: In Ireland, the girls don't get engaged, I suppose, until they're around 23, 24, huh?
6: That's right.
0: And how long do the engagements usually last?
6: Oh, about 3 or 4 years.
0: Takes 4 years for a boy and girl to get acquainted in Ireland? It's obvious they don't have drive-in theaters over there. Over here, they have 10-minute intermissions at the drive-in so the kids can get married. Have you ever kissed the Blarney Stone, Phyllis?
6: No, that's in the South.
0: Well, since you never kissed the Blarney Stone, would you tell me how old you are?
6: 27.
0: Are you sure you haven't kissed the Blarney Stone? How old are you, Joe?
7: I'm 35.
0: Phyllis, how old do you think I am? And no flattery now.
6: Oh, I'd say about 40.
0: Are you sure there's no Blarney Stone in the north of Ireland? If you were a pinball machine right now, you'd light up and say tilt. Joe, you look a little more practical. How old do you think I am?
7: Oh, I'd say you're going on 50.
0: No, I'm going on penicillin. I grow my own, too. I scrape it off old moldy jokes. Well, you each made a pretty close guess. 40 and 50, that's 90. That's about right. Well, this has been inspiring having you here tonight. Aaron Gobry, as we Celts always say. Now, you're going to play the DeSoto Plymouth game, you bet your life. If you beat our other two couples, you'll get a crack at the $1,000 question. I can't tell you how much they won, but George is offstage to remind our listeners.
1: The first two couples are tied with $160 each.
0: Here we go. Let's see how high I can build you $20. You selected capitals of states as your category. Is that correct? All right. You've got $20. How much are you going to try?
7: 10.
0: What is the capital city of Colorado?
7: Denver.
0: Denver is correct.
1: And they're on their way with $30, Groucho.
0: Remember, you're going for $1,000 tonight. How much of the 30 are you going to try? Talk right up, Joe.
7: 20.
0: $20. What is the capital city of Nebraska?
7: Lincoln.
0: Lincoln is correct.
1: They're climbing. They have $50.
0: All right, you got $50. Here's your third question. How much of the 50 are you going to risk?
7: 40.
0: $40. What is the capital city of Virginia?
7: Richmond.
0: Richmond is right.
1: They're really on their way now. They have $90.
0: Well, you're zooming along. You got $90. How much are you going to try?
7: We'll try 80.
0: You're going to try $80. What is the capital city of New York?
7: Albany.
0: Albany is right.
1: And they wind up with $170. And that means that the Irish couple get the chance at the DeSoto Plymouth $1,000 question.

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1: All right, here we go for $1,000. Ready? I'll give you 15 seconds to decide on one single answer between you, so think carefully and please,
2: no help from the audience.
1: Here it is. The Star-Spangled Banner was written in 1814 and became our official national anthem in 1931. Before the Star-Spangled Banner was written, what song was considered the national anthem of the United States?

0: Okay, what's the answer you two have decided upon?
1: I'm afraid I can't answer it.
0: I'm sorry. The correct answer is Hail Columbia. So that means the big question next week will be worth $1,500. Well, you lost the big money, but you won $170 in the quiz. Congratulations and thanks to both of you.

0: You Bet Your Life is a John Goodell production, transcribed from Hollywood, directed by Bob Dwan and Bernie Smith. Music by Jerry Fielding. Be sure to tune in again next Wednesday night at this time for the Groucho Marx Show, You Bet Your Life. 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And remember, all dealers who sell DeSoto also sell Plymouth. 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And don't forget, next week's big question will be worth $1,500.
1: Well, it's time for Bing Crosby, so good night, folks, and remember...

Here's a tip from the National Safety Council. It's good to be on time, but it's better to be safe. This is George Fenneman signing off for the more than 3,000 DeSoto Plymouth dealers from coast to coast.

0: And now, let's see what's going on down in Pine Ridge. Well, the influence of Diogenes Smith lingers on in Pine Ridge. The other day, while cleaning out the feed room, the old fellows ran across the printing press that the now-reformed Diogenes used in his counterfeiting business, and immediately Lum decided that they should take up printing as a sideline. As we look in on the little community today, we find Lum in the Jotham Down store and library, proudly showing Abner the results of his first printing efforts. Some statements for their store. Listen.
1: Here they are, Abner. They're all done.
2: Hmm.
1: Don't them look like real, genuine, professional bills?
2: Now, let's see them. Well, doggies, they do, Lum. Well, them things look might now like the bills of wholesale houses all the same.
1: Well, I sort of patterned these after them from the wholesale house. They look official, don't they?
2: Oh, my, yeah. Well, are we going to send these out to all our customers now?
1: Well, to all them that ain't paid their bills.
2: Uh-huh.
1: Like Squire and Mose Moots and some of them that's owed us money for years and years.
2: Yeah. Well, reckon this'll get them to pay what they owe us?
1: I don't know. Or to do some good, though. These bills is awfully impressive.
2: Oh, yeah.
1: I thought I'd stamp that rubber stamp on there that says, please, with the tears rolling down his face.
2: Yeah, that'd be a good idea.
1: I know that always gets me when they send me one of them.
2: Yeah, it makes a feller sort of sad to look at it. Well, sir, them things is impressive, I'll say that for them.
1: Oh, yeah. And it's something the government wants us to do, too.
2: The government?
1: Yeah, they want everybody to pay up all their old bills. Leastways, all the ones they can pay, of course.
2: Sure.
1: Get themselves out of debt. And that ain't a bad idea, either.
2: Oh, no, no. Say, I was just looking at these bills, Lum. I believe you never printed them right. Look here, these is for a store in some other town.
1: Well, there ain't no such a thing.
2: There, done it. Look here, it says, Jotham Down Store and Lowbury, Pone Road, Arkansas.
1: Oh, yeah, that.
2: Well, what's a Lowbury and where's Pone Road?
1: That's Library.
2: Huh?
1: In Pine Ridge. Just couldn't find no letter I's in that bunch of type Dodge in his head, so I had to use O's instead.
2: Uh-huh.
1: Started to use W's, and that made it worse than ever.
2: Yeah, no, I believe a O's better than a W in there.
1: I don't think nobody will take much notice to that, though, Abner.
2: Well, I don't know. It don't look just right to me. Folks are liable to drive clean to Pone Roads to pay their bills if they get these.
1: Well, how can they? There ain't no such place.
2: They ain't?
1: Why, of course not, silly.
2: Well, doggy, that's going to make it worse than ever then, Lum. They'll start out hunting for that town. They'll drive and drive and spend all their money for traveling instead of paying it to us for their bills.
1: Oh, for goodness sake.
2: Why, they might be gone for weeks or even years. Dogs, we might not never see none of them again, you know it?
1: Abner, there ain't no such a thing as that going to happen, so just stop worrying.
2: Well, I don't know. It's awful liable to happen. You take a stubborn feller, well, like old Grandpappy Spears. Once he starts out hunting for a town, he won't never give up till he finds it, Lum.
1: When did you ever hear of Grandpap looking for a town and not giving up?
2: Well, I never did hear of him doing just that, but as stubborn as he is, you know him. Again, he gets a idea in his head there ain't no one thing in this world that'll get it out.
1: That outcaps anything I ever heard. You talking about somebody else getting some idea in his head and nobody being able to get it out again. There's any one feller that's... Well, wait a minute. I ain't going to get onto that subject again.
2: Well, just the same, Lum.
1: Abner, this discussion is ended.
2: Huh?
1: Finished.
2: Yeah.
1: We're through with it. Get out the account book and we'll start making out these bills.
2: Account book?
1: Yeah, you know, the one where we write down what folks owes us.
2: Oh, the Squire Skimp book, yeah.
1: Yeah, that. Bring it over here and set it on the library table. This will be a good place to work right here.
2: Yeah, that's a good idea. See, whereabouts is that thing now? Oh, here it is, right there, yeah.
1: Hey, we ought to started this bill idea a long time ago, you know it, Abner?
2: Yeah.
1: It's the only way to do business. Be systematics about everything.
2: Yeah, well, where do you want this now? Right here, is this all right for it?
1: Yeah, that's good.
2: Yeah, right there.
1: Hey, you sit there and read off the names and how much they owe, and I'll make out the bills.
2: Yeah, sure. I see now.
1: It's going to start bringing us in a lot of money, you know that?
2: Oh, bound to. You ready?
1: Yeah, go ahead.
2: Yeah, let's see. First of them is Ulysses S. Quincy. Owes $4.92.
1: All right. Ulysses... wait a minute, Abner. Better skip that.
2: Skip it?
1: Yeah, I'm might not sure Ulysses ain't got the money to pay this right now. We'll send him a bill some other time.
2: I thought you said we was going to be systematics about this.
1: Well, we're, but... Well, you know how things have been going out to the Quincy's place. His woman's been down sick and all.
2: Yeah, I know Aunt Charity Spears went out there the other day and sat with her a while.
1: Yeah, better just strike off that $4, Abner. And send him a nice basket of groceries out to the Quincy's this afternoon.
2: Yeah, that's a good idea. I'll take it out when I make a deal every day. Yeah, just scratch that right off of there right now.
1: What's the next name on the book there?
2: Well, let's see. V. Old Masters. Oh, Grandpa Masters. Yeah. $3.14. Well, ain't you going to make out the bill?
1: I don't know. I sort of hate to push Grandpa Masters for the money, Abner. Might make him feel self-unconscious about coming in here. Besides, he's awful faithful about paying what he can on his bills, even if it is just a little bit.
2: Oh, yeah, he pays what he can, yeah. Well, you think I ought to sort of just, cross this and off?
1: Yeah, better cross that and off, too.
2: Yeah, all right.
1: What's the next
2: right
1: in there?
2: Let's see, next is, wait a minute, I reckon we'll have to move from here along.
1: Have to move?
2: Yeah, here comes Grandpap. He gets awful mad again. He comes in here and finds somebody sitting in his favorite place at the library's table.
1: Well, let him get mad. This ain't his table. Belongs to us.
2: Yeah, but he claims this is a free public's library, and he's got a right to sit here. He always points to that free public library sign we put up over there every time I argue with him.
1: We might have to take that sign down.
2: Yeah.
1: Cause more arguments than ever. Wait a minute. Morning, Grandpa.
2: Yeah, morning, Grandpa.
3: Honey. Yeah, you'll have to count me out this year, Lum. You just have to do it.
1: Count you out?
3: Yep. Won't seem like old times, but I can't see no other way out of it. No, you just have to count me out, Lum.
2: What are you talking about? Count you out of what, Grandpa?
3: Why, my regular job, counting ballots at the voting polls.
2: Oh.
3: County elections are coming up this fall, you know.
2: Yeah. But is that all that's troubling you?
1: Well, why can't you be there for the elections, Grandpap? You going to be out of town and taking a trip or something?
2: See there, Lum? What did I tell you? That's it right there. He's going out to hunt for that town Pone Roads. Got his mind all made up. He'll be gone for months.
1: How's that, Abner? What'd you say?
2: Huh?
1: He never said nothing, Grandpap. Just tell me why you can't count ballots next fall.
3: Because I don't want to go again to give them in. Don't want to take no chance on getting thrown in the penitentiary.
2: Penitentiary? Doggies, what have you been up to now, Grandpap?
3: Well, nothing yet.
2: Huh?
3: Ain't you feller seen the weekly paper?
2: No, I don't believe I have. Not this week, anyway.
3: Well, go down to Moe's Moose Barbershop and read them, then. Just march yourself down there. There's an article in there tells all about it.
2: All about what?
3: Why, about not making too much money this year.
2: Oh?
3: The government don't want nobody to make over $25,000.
2: $25,000?
3: Yes, sir, that's what it says. Wrote down there in black and ink. Well, for the land's sakes, Grandpap, that ain't nothing for you to worry about. That ballot counting job never pays you more than $3. Yeah, I know, but that $3 might be just enough to put me over the $25,000 mark.
2: For the land's sake.
3: No, I ain't gonna take no chances.
2: Swan, Grandpap, that's the craziest thing I ever heard of in my life. You never made $25,000 in your whole life put together if you'd taken every nickel you ever made and all stacked it up together.
1: That's right, Grandpa.
2: Why, sure, it is.
3: No, it'd just be my luck that this be the year when I made that much.
2: Oh, sassy frass.
3: Don't you sassy frass me, Abner Peabody. I might strike it rich this year,
2: Yeah, I'd love to see you do it.
3: I've been reading a book on this subject, and there's lots of ways of making that much money.
2: Sassy frass.
1: Abner Heshaw, we got work to do here. Go on, Grandpa. What's the next name in the account book there?
2: Let's see. Greatest thing I ever heard of. Next in here. Oh, right here, yeah. Squire Skimp. M.K. Yeah, M.K. Skimp. 4 cans of tobacco. 60 cents.
1: That's one we ain't gonna cross off. I can tell you that right now.
2: Oh, no. Well, there's a lot of other stuff here, too. No, don't cross him off.
1: I'll put two or three of them please signs on this.
2: Yeah, you better if you want
3: to. Oh, sir, I just can't take no chances, Lum. Be my luck to hit on some idea, it'd bring me in $25,000, and then along come the elections, and I'd make my $3, and bingo, I'd be breaking the law.
2: Prattle, Grandpap. You don't even know what that much money looks like. Fact is, you don't even know what...
1: I told you to hash up.
2: Oh, well.
1: What's the next name there?
2: Oh, Swan, to goodness, silly sizes. It is Lucille Abernathy. Oh, Widder Abernathy. $1.23 for the Widder Abernathy. Yeah, put that
3: down. I was reading about one idea where a feller made himself over $500,000 in just a couple of weeks.
2: $500,000 for the Well,
3: of course, I can't use that idea because that's too much money.
2: Well,
3: I got to keep my income under $25,000. Yes, sir. Just got to do it. That's all they are to it. What's the next name there, Evan?
2: Let's see. Milford Spears. Well, Grandpappy. $0.31 for you, Grandpappy.
3: Yes, sir. I don't know if I can or not, but I've just got to keep her down to that $25,000 mark.
2: Yeah, you want to watch it.
1: Here, Grandpap, here's something that'll cut down your income. You can pay this bill here.
2: It's a bill you was for 31 cents. Look there, Milford Spears. You want to pay it now?
3: Oh, deal, huh?
2: Yes, sir.
3: How much did you say it was?
2: 31 cents.
3: 31 cents, huh?
2: That's what it is. There it is right there. You got the stuff, too. Don't argue about it.
3: 31, did you say?
2: That's what I said. You going to pay it or not?
3: Well,
2: are you going to pay it or not, Grandpap? We won't have to make out a bill if you'll pay us right now.
3: Mom? Yeah? Better count me in on my regular election job this fall, and I'll take care of that bill this

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0: Costello.
1: Oh, Abbott.
2: Will you stop that noise? What are you doing here in the studio dressed in your bathing suit?
1: Well, I spent all day trying to get my car out of the swimming pool.
2: What was it doing there?
1: Don't you read the papers, Abbott? The government says you have to pool your car.
2: No, you dummy. They mean share the ride. You have to pick up people.
1: Oh, I did that yesterday. I picked up Helen, Mary, Rosie, and Josie.
2: But your car holds more than that.
1: Yeah, but now they only allow you 4 gallons a week. You can't get it.
2: Well, never mind that, Costello. Where have you been all week? What have you been doing?
1: Oh, boy, have I been having fun with Connie Haynes.
2: No kidding.
1: Last Saturday, I took her to a football game. What a game! What excitement!
2: Any passes?
1: No, her mother was with us. And another thing, Abbott, there was a man sitting next to us with a 6-month-old baby. All afternoon, the kid was crying. He was so hungry.
2: Well, didn't the father bring a bottle?
1: Yeah, but the kid wanted milk. Finally, to shut the kid up, I give him a penny.
2: Well, did that keep him quiet?
1: Yeah, but he kept waving the penny in front of my binoculars. It ruined the game.
2: How did it ruin the game?
1: All afternoon, Lincoln was playing in the backfield.
2: No. Well, forget the football game.
1: Much better this afternoon, huh?
2: Yes, a lot better. We've got other things to worry about. You know, our announcer, Ken Niles, is complaining because he didn't have enough to do last week. Isn't that right, Ken?
3: Yes, it is. After all, I could give the program a lift. I'm a shot in the arm.
1: You said it. You're a dope.
2: Now, don't be silly, Costello. Niles is very popular.
3: Why, sure. Right after the broadcast last week, a lot of women chased me up Hollywood Boulevard, and one of them caught me and threw her arms around my neck.
1: I saw that.
3: You did?
1: Yeah. Why did you snatch her pocketbook?
2: Now, cut it out, Costello. Now, I talked to Ken's wife, and she says he should have more lines. She says he's got talent. She says he's terrific. She says he's colossal.
1: She says this. She says that. I don't care what his wife says.
3: Well, I do. My wife is a wonderful person. She's as necessary to me as an umbrella in a rainstorm.
1: I'll take the umbrella. It's easier to shut up.
2: No. Now, why don't you be reasonable, Costello? Mrs. Niles is a very sweet girl.
3: Yes, she is. You know, she's a great deal like Sonia Henney.
1: You mean you have to keep her on ice?
2: Please.
1: You folks hearing us?
2: Now, wait a minute. Just a minute. Now, that isn't fair, Costello. Now, let's get together here. Give Ken a chance to show what he can do.
1: Okay. Well, yeah.
3: Thanks, Bud. I'd like to read a little tidbit that I just happened to bring along.
1: Oh, this is going to murder you.
3: One night as I sat rocking on my chamber floor, came a knocking, gentle knocking, knocking on my chamber door. Quoth the raven, nevermore. Quoth the raven, nevermore. There, how'd you like that?
1: Don't look now, but the raven just laid an egg.
4: Hello, everybody, and hello, my fat little sugar man.
5: Oh, this voice of this kid is temperaneous.
2: Shh, quiet.
5: Hello, Connie.
4: Mr. Costello, honey, I'd like you and Mr. Abbott to meet someone. This is my Aunt Ruby.
2: Hello, nice to meet you.
1: Hi, Aunt Ruby. How do you like California?
6: Connie doesn't have enough to do.
1: Wait a minute. After all,
6: I listened to the program last week, and there should be more music. Connie ought to sing 45 songs. There's nothing but talk on the program. And who wants to hear a lot of talk?
1: Hold your hat. Here comes another race.
6: After all, Mr. Costello, I taught Connie to sing. Why, even I sang in New York, Philadelphia, Cincinnati, Cleveland, Chicago.
1: What about St. Louis?
6: They beat the Yanks. Ha ha, ha ha. I really struck you out that time.
1: You struck me out, huh?
6: Mm-hmm.
1: And you're just the old bat that can do it.
2: Now, yeah. Wait a minute. Now, just a second, Costello. You can't talk like that to Connie's Aunt Ruby. Maybe she's right. Maybe this program needs more singing.
6: Exactly. Everyone loves singing. Something like this. All through the night, there's a little brown bird singing. Oh, well, of course. You know I just had my tonsils taken out.
1: Have them put back in.
2: Costello, what right have you got to criticize? What do you know about singing?
1: Now, look, Abbott, if I hadn't come from such a large family, I'd have been a great singer.
2: What did the large family have to do with it?
1: I could never get in the bathroom.
2: Oh, no. Come on, Costello, make up your mind. Are you going to give Niles and Connie more to do or not?
1: Why should I? If I give them more to do, the first thing you know, even the sound man will want more to do.
7: And why shouldn't I? What did I have on last week's program? Nothing. Not even a door slam. I understand doors. I know doors inside and out. I talk to doors, and they talk to me.
1: What do you hear from the knob?
7: Ah, well may you laugh. Little do you know how important every little sound is to me. Even the sound of a moth chewing on an overcoat. Like this.
2: that funny sound?
1: That's the moth spitting out the buttons.
7: Don't you think sounds are fascinating? Here is a sample of my day. When work is through, I walk home at night in the rain. I open the door. I go in and shut the door. Then I walk upstairs in the rain.
1: It's raining in the house?
7: Yes, we're waiting for a government ceiling.
1: He must have a better writer than us, huh?
0: Yeah, I imagine so.
7: I jump into bed and sleep. It's morning.
1: What a night!
7: I've got to catch the train. I kiss my wife before I go to the office. My wife kisses me. I kiss her. She kisses me.
2: Wait a minute. What about the office?
1: With a wife like that, why should he go to the office?
0: Hey, Lou Costello.
1: Yes, sir. For me?
0: Yeah. How's your spelling this week?
1: I can spell anything.
0: Okay. Spell crumpets.
1: Crumpets.
0: Yeah, crumpets.
1: Crumpets.
0: Yeah.
1: K? No. Crumpets. C-R-U-M-P-E-S.
0: Wait a minute. You left out the T.
1: Today, I gotta have crumpets without tea.
0: Well, why?
1: I lost my sugar ration card.
0: Oh, now, wait a minute. Look,
1: ration
0: Lou.
1: Card.
0: Yeah, but anyway.
1: Ration.
0: Look, around here, you can't forget any teas.
1: Why not?
0: Well, because with us, it's important. In fact, with any cigarette smoker, T ought to be one of the most important letters in the alphabet.
1: Is that right?
0: Why, sure. 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

Camels, the cigarette that's first in the service, present the Abbott and Costello program. With the music of Leet Stevens and his orchestra, the songs of Connie Haynes and the Camel Quintet, tonight's guest, Miss Marlena Dietrich, and...

0: was Leif Stevens Orchestra with a Camel Quintet doing Abraham from the Holiday Inn. And now, ladies and gentlemen, oh, quiet.
1: Abbott!
0: What's the matter?
1: Hey, look. Look what I got. Look at all the money.
0: Wait a minute, Costello. Where did you get that roll of bills?
1: I went outside for a minute. Just when I reached the corner, a guy ran out of the bank with a bag full of money. And he gave me some.
0: He gave it to you?
1: Mm-hmm.
0: What did he look like?
1: I couldn't tell. He had such a bad cold, he had a handkerchief tied across his nose.
0: Well, you dumb cluck, that was a mask. The man was a bank robber.
1: Oh, I don't think so, Abbott. He was the president. He offered to sell me the bank for a squawk.
0: Sell you the bank for a squawk?
1: Yeah, he said, one squawk out of you and I'll give you the business.
0: Of all the dumbbells, why didn't you go into the bank and investigate?
1: I did go in. And what a way to run a business. I walked in and a couple of clerks were playing hide and seek.
0: That's ridiculous.
1: Honest. One guy was hiding in the closet. The other guy was under the counter. There was nobody around to play with him. Then there was another guy.
0: What other guy?
1: He was trying to do tricks.
0: Trying to do tricks?
1: Yeah, he was laying on the floor trying to escape from a lot of ropes.
0: And you thought he was playing a game?
1: Fine time to play games.
0: Huh? Yeah.
1: Especially when he had a toothache.
0: He didn't have a toothache.
1: No, then why did he have a plaster across his mouth?
0: The man had a gag in his mouth.
1: If he did, he never got a chance to tell it.
0: Oh. Listen, you should have taken the plaster off his mouth.
1: I did. And right away, the guy started worrying about his rationing card.
0: Worrying about his rationing card.
1: Yeah, he started yelling, they took the sugar. They took the sugar.
0: Oh, no, Costello. The man was yelling because he was stuck up.
1: Stuck up?
0: Sure.
1: A fine time to get a swelled head.
0: No.
1: Somebody might have robbed the place.
0: He did rob the place. Look, was there anybody with him?
1: Just a woman.
0: A woman? Why didn't you mention her before?
1: She didn't appeal to me.
0: Oh. Did you pinch her?
1: No.
0: Then you should have held her.
1: If I'd have held her, I'd have pinched her.
0: You idiot.
2: A little bit.
0: Do you realize that by keeping the money and letting the crooks get away, you've made yourself an accomplice? Ken Niles, turn on the radio. Maybe we'll get a police report. Hurry up.
3: Okay, boss.
0: Okay.
1: Hey, you hear that, Abbott?
0: What's that?
1: There's a message.
0: Well, what does it say?
4: Attention all citizens. The Fifth National Bank has just been held up by Black Pete and his gang of desperate bandits. When last seen, the gang was headed for their hideout at Deadpan Gulch. Also at large is their accomplice, described as 5 feet tall. 5 feet wide, that is all.
1: That's me, Mr. 5x5.
0: Costello, you know the police are after you. Now, you've got to capture that gang to clear yourself. Now, you can't do it alone, so call a posse. That's the thing.
1: Okay. Here, pushy.
0: No.
1: Here, pushy.
0: No, Lou, please. Deadpan Gulch is in the heart of the cattle country. It's the home of the western bandits and cattle rustlers.
1: Then I'm just a guy, Abbott. I became a three-letter man chasing cattle rustlers.
0: Oh, how could you become a three-letter man chasing cattle rustlers?
1: I sat on a branding iron.
0: But did that cause you to catch the rustlers?
1: Catch them? I passed them.
0: But this is going to be a long trip. Now, you'll have to get an outfit. What are you going to wear?
1: I'll wear a 10-gallon hat, a tan shirt, a leather belt, and a bloodhound.
0: What pants?
1: The bloodhound.
0: All right. Never mind the outfit. And another thing you'll need is a horse. Have you got a horse?
1: Have I got a horse?
0: Yes.
1: I got a horse, and he's my pal.
0: Well, that's swell.
1: I eat with my horse.
0: That's wonderful.
1: I drink with my horse. I even sleep with my horse.
0: You sleep with your horse?
1: I got it. It's his blanket.
0: Now, tell me, can you ride a horse?
1: Sure, I can ride a horse. One time, Abbott, I rode two horses at once, standing up.
0: Mm.
1: I had my right foot on one horse, my left foot on the other horse. All of a sudden, we came to a fork in the road. Each horse went in a different direction.
0: That was a laugh.
1: Yeah, I thought I'd split.
0: Well, never mind. The first thing you have to do is find the bandit's trail. When you do, you leap into the saddle and away you go. Your face is stern, your grip is sure, your clutch is firm.
1: How's my transmission?
0: All right, I'll listen. Please be quiet. Then you ride. You ride out across the prairie. You ride for hours and hours on end.
1: That sounds logical.
0: Don't interrupt, please. You ride and you ride until your trousers are worn thin. Finally, there you are.
1: I knew I'd come through.
0: Yeah. Well, Costello, what are you going to do? Are you going out after the bandits? Are you going to clear your name?
1: I'm going to clear my name, Abbott.
0: Attaboy.
1: I'll do it.
0: I knew it was in you.
1: I'm going to get it out of me right now.
0: Come on.
1: I'll get them bandits. But just tell me one thing. If I get killed, what's going to happen to that little fellow that depends on me? The poor little fellow won't get anything to eat anymore. That poor little fellow won't even have a roof over his head. If anything happens, Abbott, it'll kill him. The poor little fellow.
0: Costello, who is the poor little fellow?
1: Me?
0: And
2: And here's Connie Haynes with the Campbell Quintet to sing a new tune of the Old West, Cowboy.

singing his cowboy song. He's just too much. He's got a knocked-up Western accent with a Harlem touch. He was raised on local.

0: back to the adventures of our heroes, Abbott and Costello, as we find them hot on the trail of the bank bandit Black Pete. Leading a posse of men, they track the villain to the lawless town of Deadpan Gulch. Here they are, riding up the main street of the town.
1: Like a spurs, that jingle, jangle, jingle, jingle, jingle, jingle, jingle.
2: What's wrong? What's wrong?
1: One of my spurs got stuck. Costello, what do you think you're doing? Why are you riding underneath your horse?
3: Well, my horse isn't feeling well, Abbott, and the doctor told me to watch his stomach.
2: Well, here we are, men. We'll probably find Black Pete in the Red Dog Cafe across the street. Stop your horses.
1: Okay.
2: Whoa!
1: Whoa, Dolly!
4: Whoa! Whoa, boy! Whoa! Atta boy. Take it easy, Nelly. Sit down. Whoa, Nelly.
1: All right, men. Everybody into the bar for a drink. Now, now! Just the men! You horses stay outside.
2: All right, let's go in. And listen, Costello. When we go through this door, have your gun ready. If anybody moves, shoot.
1: If anybody shoots, I'll move.
2: All right. Hey, Abbott, listen to that.
1: What a pair of pipes. Wish I was a plumber.
2: Costello, don't you recognize her? She's the toast of Deadpan Gulch.
1: Really?
2: Oh! Marlena Dietrich.
1: Oh.
2: Lou, look at that lovely face. That face has made a fortune.
1: Yeah, it runs into a nice figure.
5: Hello, boys.
6: Hello, boys.
1: How big are men where you come from?
5: Welcome to the Red Dog Cafe. Did you like my song? What do you think of my range?
2: Your range is lovely. In fact, I like your whole kitchen.
5: Oh, you flatter me. You're probably tired after your long trip. How about a drink?
2: Okay. I'll have a Crosby cocktail.
5: What's that?
2: One drink and then bing.
5: With your personality, I would suggest straight corn.
2: What a fresh kid.
6: Just a minute, Marlena. You see, neither one of us is a drinking man. Do you have anything a little milder?
5: Try a drink of this very mild wine.
2: Now, that sounds better. I'll try it.
4: Costello! Just a minute!
6: What's the matter?
5: I don't understand. That wine is made here by the Hoppy Indians.
1: Hoppy Indians? One of the Indians is still hopping in it.
6: Costello, that's silly. Come on. Let's go over and watch the boys play roulette.
5: Yes. Or perhaps you both would rather play a game with me. Poker, faro, blackjack.
2: I'd rather play post office.
5: But that's a kid's game.
2: Not the way I play it.
5: You know, little fat man, I could go for someone like you.
2: You could?
5: Yes. Do you know someone?
2: Sure.
6: Now, look, keep quiet, Costello. Don't talk like that to Marlena. She may know where Black Pete is. Try to win her confidence. Turn on the charm, you know.
2: I'll turn on a charm. Okay, watch me. Marlena, my love, I adore you.
5: You do?
7: Yeah.
2: Marlena, will you let me be your slave? Will you let me do something for you that I have never done for any other woman?
5: What's that?
2: Will you let me press your slacks?
6: Costello, will you stop that? You just don't know how to handle these Western girls.
2: Oh, yes, I do, Abbott. Marlena, one time I was in love with a bull-legged cowgirl. She was too bull-legged to round up the cattle.
5: What do you mean?
2: Well, she had a terrible time getting her calves together.
6: What are you talking about, Costello? You've never even been in love with a girl.
2: Yes, I was. I can see her now. She always wore cotton stockings.
5: Cotton stockings? What happened to her?
2: Nothing. But of all the girls I got tattooed on my chest...
5: On your chest?
2: Marlena, I love you the best.
5: The best?
2: Better than the rest.
5: The rest?
2: In the West.
5: The West?
2: On my chest.
5: On your chest?
2: There's an echo in the joint.
6: Well, there's no question about it, Costello. Marlena Dietrich just can't be bothered with a man like you.
2: Marlena, is that true?
5: Oh, Lou, if you only had the eyes of Clark Gable.
6: Yes.
5: The nose of Tyrone Power.
6: Yes, yes.
5: The chin of Gary Cooper.
6: Yes.
5: The face.
6: The face of who?
5: That's all, if you only had a face.
3: You know, the kid's getting nuts.
6: Look here, Costello. We're wasting time. Did you forget why we came to Deadpan Gulch? We've got to find Black Pete's hideout.
5: Black Pete? He's the most dangerous character in these parts.
7: Oh, he don't bother me.
5: But he's very tough. He eats little men like you every morning when he gets up.
7: That's me, the breakfast of champions.
5: But, Lou, why don't you give up this mad search? It can only lead to your death.
7: I think you got something there, kid. Hey, Abbott, I am scared. Ain't you scared?
6: No, I'm not scared.
7: Then why are you biting my nails? But no matter what happens, I'm going after Black Pete, Marlena. And if I die, I want you to take this shirt of mine as a keepsake.
5: But suppose you don't die.
7: Then wash it and have it back by Monday. And no starch in the collar, either.
6: Listen, Costello, cut out the foolishness. Now we line up everybody in the room until we find our man.
7: That's right, Abbott. Everybody line up and empty out your pockets.
6: Why are you making them empty their pockets?
7: I lost my yo-yo.
5: Now, wait a minute, boys. It's not necessary to look any further. I am Black Pete.
6: You are?
3: What a fresh kid!
5: What a stale plot.
7: I think you got something there. Marlena, I still don't believe all this is true.
5: It is true. I took the money from the bank, but I did not steal it. It was my own money. It was my pin money.
6: $100,000 pin money?
5: I have very expensive pins. If you don't believe me, I'll show you. I have all the money right here in my stocking. Look.
3: Abbott, what a cute bank. What a place to make a deposit.
7: Oh, Marlena, if I give you all my money from the bank, will you put it in your other stocking?
5: Certainly.
6: Costello, don't be an idiot. Your money is safer in the bank. Why do you want to put it in her stocking?
3: Because that's where it's going to draw the most interest.
0: Before we hear from Abbott and Costello again, do you want to find out how hitting ground feels to a paratrooper? Well, just hop off the top of a truck going 15 miles an hour. But don't try that until you're as husky as an All-American halfback and as nimble as a circus tumbler. Even then, you'd have to learn plenty to qualify for the shoot troops, fighters as tough as any in the world. And whether your job is to dangle in midair from silk cords or whether you're making the shoots, you want to get the most out of your off-duty moments. 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

0: And now a word about next week's program. You'll hear more music from Leith Stevens and the orchestra, more songs by Connie Haynes and the Camel Quintet, and a gripping dramatic story of life in the squared circle with our guest star, John Garfield. Now here is a short preview of next week's program. Thousands of people are assembled in Madison Square Garden. All eyes are focused on the two fighters in the center of the ring, Killer Garfield and Kewpie Costello. There is a terrific exchange of blows. The crowd is on its feet. Costello is on his face.
1: Costello, get up. 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
0: Be sure to tune in next Thursday night at the same time for another big comedy show starring Bud Abbott and Lou Costello with John Garfield as our guest. 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On Friday night, it's the Camel Caravan with Lanny Ross, Herb Schreiner, Xavier Cugat, and Ourtown. And Monday nights, Blondie. Marlena Dietrich, who appeared with us tonight, has just completed a new Universal picture, Pittsburgh, with John Wayne and Randolph Scott. And here's the latest news about the Camel Caravans, those swell traveling shows that entertain our boys in the Army camps. 15 Army and Navy training stations will be visited this week, including Camp Gordon, Georgia, Camp Pendleton, California, and Camp Croft, South Carolina. This is Ken Niles speaking for the makers of Camel Cigarettes. And wishing you all a very pleasant good night.

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14: 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From the Pecos to Powder River, Dodge City to Poker Flat, these are the towns they fought to live in and lived to fight for. 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

0: there, if you know anything about Dos Rias, our frontier town, then you've probably heard about me, Chad Remington. Oh, not that my name means anything, or am I an important citizen. But it just so happens that I'm a frontier lawyer. Just about the only lawyer in the whole county and for hundreds of miles around. To tell the truth, were it not for the little ranch my father left me, I'd never make both ends meet practicing law. But even with the direct type of law we sometimes have on the frontier, we do have a court, and we do have a judge. The fact of the matter is that Libby, the judge's daughter, may someday become Mrs. Chad Remington. Now, I say may advisedly, and it's all because of what happened not much more than a week ago. It all started when a crowd of hoodlums rode into Dos Rias, airing their lungs and triggering their guns.
1: Blackjack's place and wet our whistles with some of his best.
2: Come on. Hey,
1: Frankie.
3: Yeah.
1: You're all the time boasting about what a crack shot you are. Think you can hit that little gold eagle on that flagpole across the street?
3: I sure can. Watch.
1: You missed it a mile. I'll tell you what we'll do. We'll all shoot for it. And the first man to hit it, get 6 free drinks on me. Okay, then. Get them hog legs out and let's get to shooting.
0: When this had gone on for a full minute, the judge, looking out of his office window and not finding anyone with a badge or otherwise attempting to stop this bloodless riot, slammed his window and stalked down the street toward the scene of the disturbance.
4: Did you hear me? I said stop it.
1: What? What's that again, mister? Were you talking to us?
4: I most certainly was talking to you. You and the rest of these hoodlums.
1: Oh, we're hoodlums, are we?
4: Judging from your conduct, you most certainly are. Now put those guns up before we throw the lot of you in jail for 30 days for disturbing the peace.
1: Quiet, Joe Jasper. I'll handle this old coot. You happen to be the law around here, mister? Because I don't see no pin badge.
4: If you think it takes a sheriff or a marshal to lock you up, you've got a lot to learn. You either desist and behave like decent people, or I'm exercising the prerogative of any citizen and arresting you myself.
1: Friend, I don't know anything about this pre-whatever you call it, but if you think you can lock me up, come on. Try it.
4: Why, you contemptible, insufferable...
5: What's all... Oh, what are you doing here, Judge?
1: Howdy, Blackjack.
5: Howdy, boys. Howdy.
4: Well, Mr. Turner, I suppose these maniacs are customers of yours.
5: Yeah, Judge. Not only are they customers of mine, they're friends of mine.
6: Darn good friends.
1: Tell them again, Blackjack.
4: If they are friends of yours, Turner, then the friendly thing to do would be to tell them to either behave like gentlemen while they're in Dos Rios... or learn to be gentlemen with a 30-day course in our town jail.
5: The trouble with you, Judge, is you're getting old.
4: Oh, I am, huh? Well, I'm not too old to arrest a lot of them, and you included, if I have to.
5: Well, like you lawyers say, that's something that remains to be proved. But what I was talking about was, you seem to forget when you were just a high-spirited young wadi yourself out to have a good time.
4: I am not forgetting anything. But you seem to forget that we've got a few laws left in Dos Rios.
5: But jeepers, Judge. These boys have been up country for a couple of months now. Ain't they entitled to come to town and have a little fun?
4: Look around the street, Turner. There isn't a man, woman, or child who hasn't run inside or has hidden in some doorway. Frightened. Frightened off the street they pay taxes to maintain.
5: Yeah, so?
4: So, I'm giving you a final warning. While these men or any other of your so-called friends are in Dos Rios, either they toe the mark and behave, or not only will they go to jail, but I'll issue a writ padlocking your place, closing it up as a public nuisance.
0: Well, the riot or near riot happen in the middle of town. And as a result, I knew nothing about it because, well, I was out at the judge's house paying a visit I was enjoying on his daughter, Libby.
2: Chad, believe me, I've thought about it as much as you say you have, but living the life you do, one-third lawyer, one-third freelance marshal, and one-third plain and simple troubleshooter. Well, don't you understand? A woman wants peace of mind and security.
0: Well, doesn't respect and affection and adoration mean something to a woman, too?
2: Take that man you run around with, Cherokee.
0: And what's wrong with the O'Bannon?
2: Oh, nothing. Run out of two states for peddling that fraudulent patent medicine of his. The only use he has for water is to bathe in it, and that not too frequently, and... Well, it isn't Cherokee. It's just that I feel you aren't quite ready yet to settle down, Chad. Once you can convince me that you're...
4: Well, glad you're here, Chad.
0: Well, I'm glad somebody's glad I'm here. Why, Judge?
4: I just had a run-in with Black Jack Turner and a bunch of gunslingers who started to shoot up the town in front of that saloon of Turner's.
2: Oh, Father, I hope you didn't get into a fight.
4: No, but if I had, there'd have been a half a dozen cracked heads down there, I'll tell you.
0: What was it, Judge? What happened?
4: Well, it's a long story, Chad. So pull up a chair and sit down, and I'll tell you.
0: Well, you already know what the judge told me. All about the rowdyism in town and his clash with Black Jack Turner and his coterie of gun-toting friends. However, what I didn't know and what the judge couldn't possibly have known were the repercussions resulting from his threat to padlock Black Jack's Golden Slipper Entertainment Hall. Because while he was recounting to me what had happened, Black Jack and a couple of his friends were in the Golden Slipper mulling it over.
1: Now, I ain't telling you what to do, Black Jack, but I run up against solid citizens like that judge before, and I'm telling you, they're a cyclone on wheels when they get started.
7: Ben ain't just talking, Blackjack. You could see it in the old goat's eyes that he meant what he said.
1: And being a judge, like you say, you can make it stick.
5: Yeah, I know. But I've been doing a little thinking. Thinking that might be good for this whole town.
1: Yeah?
5: That bald-headed busybody has been judge around here for the last 12 years. Just because the people elected him once.
7: You mean you ain't had no election for 12 years?
5: No, I mean he's been re-elected every 2 years just because it's become a habit. As a matter of fact, nobody's ever run against him.
1: So, all right, but what's your idea?
5: Now, there's an election coming up the end of this month. Me and a couple other Jaspers in the same business would like it a lot better if we had a new marshal. A more cooperative marshal?
7: Yeah.
5: So wouldn't it be a lot better if, while we were trying to elect a new marshal, we ran our own candidate and elected a new judge?
1: Are you serious? Who'd you run? Don't a judge have to be a lawyer? And the only lawyer around this saddle stop is that holier-than-thou Chad Remington.
5: Oh, is that so? And maybe you didn't know that old man Simpkins used to be a lawyer back in Indiana.
7: Jughead Simpkins?
1: Why, Jughead Simpkins ain't drawn a sober breath for years.
5: Sure. It'd make our campaign all the better. We could prove to the voters around here that even an old sot like Jughead would be a better judge than that fossil we got.
7: Oh, Blackjack, it wouldn't do you or us any good if he was elected. He don't even know what day of the week it is.
5: Ah, that's just the point. Now, if we elected Simpkins, don't you see he'd do anything we told him? With our own marshal and judge?
1: Yes, all right.
5: Gentlemen, a toast. Yeah. I give you Judge Jughead Simpkins.
0: Well, Libby was right. Being a troubleshooter at heart, I decided to go down and pay a call on Black Jack Turner to see if I couldn't make him realize that Dos Rios had grown up. And that it was no town for the bad ones. The saddle bums, gents on the prod, and the ordinary backcountry variety of troublemaker. Aside from the usual gaiety in the Golden Slipper, everything seemed serene as I spotted Blackjack and walked up to his stable.
5: Well, what do you want, Remington?
0: I want to talk to you, Blackjack. Talk to you like a Dutch uncle.
5: Yeah? Well, I don't want to talk to you. In fact, I don't even want you in my place. Got to be careful who I let in here. The Golden Slipper's got a good reputation.
0: Now, look, Turner. I didn't come in here for any of your stupid jokes. And I'm not going to...
5: I'm asking you decent. Are you going to get out?
0: I'm going to get out when I'm good and ready.
5: Frankie, Ben, get him out of here.
1: My pleasure, Blackjack.
5: And just to make sure there's no real trouble, I think I'll just take charge of that pot gun.
8: Oh, you low down.
1: Come on, Frankie.
5: Come on, boy.
1: Up, come on.
5: All right. We got him now, boys. Hey, Professor. We got someone we're heaving out of here. If you'll be so kind, let's have that famous march from the Bum's Rush. That's it, Professor. Come on, boys.

0: And now, Frontier Town.
1: Well, there's a saying that there's no fool like an old fool. But as you've seen, in my case, age didn't make any difference. However, it didn't take me long to get over feeling foolish, particularly a few days later when I was sitting in my office still licking my wounds and Cherokee O'Bannon came banging up the stairs from his livery stable below.
2: Belly blue blazes, Chad, wait till you hear.
1: Wait till I hear what, Cherokee?
2: Well, they're running someone else against the judge in the election next week.
1: What? Running someone else for judge? Are you sure?
2: Sure, I'm sure. I got the information from the man who's running.
1: The man who's running? Who is it?
2: Old man Simpkins. Jughead Simpkins.
1: Simpkins? And what were you doing talking to Simpkins?
2: Well, Now look here, Chad. What's that got to do with it?
1: Come on now. Where did you see Simpkins? You were over in that saloon again, weren't you?
2: That thing you so indignantly call a saloon is a rendezvous for the less fortunate people. People like me. We refer to it as the working man's club.
1: Well, sit down. And don't sit across the desk from me. Sit where you can exhale toward the open window. Tell me what else you found out.
2: What else? Isn't that enough, running a sodden reprobate like Jughead for judge?
1: But who's running him? Who's behind him?
2: Well, I ran out of money at that stage. Although if I'd had another 4 bits in my jeans, I'm sure I could have found out.
1: Another 4 bits worth of drinks and you might have found out. But when you woke up tomorrow morning, you wouldn't have remembered anything about it.
2: Counselor, that is a base calumny. A sip of the hair of the dog that bit me, and I would have been sharp as a tack.
1: Regardless, I'll bet you right now that this is some of Black Jack Turner's doings. And by glory, Cherokee, if it is, I'm not going to rest until Turner and his whole crew are run out of this town. And preferably up to the state penitentiary. A few days later, when we could start reading the handwriting on the wall and the ridiculing posters tacked up all over town, Cherokee and I were in a sober and solemn conference with the judge and his daughter, Libby.
3: Chad, this is so ridiculous. Mr. Simpkins ever knew any law at all. It's been burned out of his brain by alcohol years ago.
4: The ridiculous part of it is that there are actually people in this town who are starting to believe all those palpably asinine lies they're spreading around.
2: Right, you'll have your chance to answer the lies, Judge, when you make that campaign speech in front of the town hall tomorrow night.
4: And don't believe I won't answer them. Factually, categorically, and point by point.
3: I wish we really knew who is backing Simpkins. So hard to fight when you don't know whom you're fighting.
1: Well, Libby, it may be hard to fight, but it's not too hard to figure out.
4: Oh, I know whom you suspect, Chad, but honestly, I don't think that...
2: Zephyr, sea serpents, Chad, what was that?
3: Chad, someone threw a knife through the window.
1: A knife with a note pinned to it. I'll get it. Well, this is going to set the democratic form of government back to the dark ages.
3: What is it, Chad? What does the note say?
4: Here, let me read that. Warning. If you try making that speech tomorrow, you'll never make another one. A friend.
2: Of all the cheap, contemptible, cussed things I've ever heard of, threats in a political campaign.
4: Well, they're not intimidating me.
3: Well, I should hope not. You'll show this note to the marshal and have deputies all around that meeting.
4: Certainly. That's a good idea. The marshal's up for re-election, too. And this is aimed at him as much as it's aimed at me. We'll have every deputy in town protecting that meeting.
1: If I were you, Judge, I wouldn't.
4: What?
3: Are you out of your mind, Chad? What do you want to do, have my father killed? Or maybe you think you can protect him single-handed?
4: No, Libby, that's no way to talk to Chad.
3: Oh, it isn't it? He couldn't even protect himself the other day down at Black Jack Turner's saloon.
2: My dear Miss Libby, what chance has one man got
1: against... Thanks, Cherokee, but this isn't the time or the place for defending my stupidity. However, I'm still of the opinion that it would be a grave mistake to have tomorrow's campaign meeting surrounded by deputies. Now, if you'd only try to figure out what might be behind this thing, Judge, I think you'll see
4: that... Chad, you're just wasting your breath trying to argue with us. I'll fight for re-election. I'll fight every thieving no good in this town. But just so long as we have law and order, I'm going to have the full protection of that law that I'm sworn to defend... Every blessed chance I can get it.
1: It was bad enough trying to argue with an old mossback like the judge. But when it came to arguing with Libby, Well, there are several old axioms that apply to a situation like this. And besides, after the dressing down Libby had given me a few days before about being footloose and trouble-seeking, I just decided that the better part of valor was to let it go at that. So, with Cherokee in tow, I went at the problem in my own way, keeping both eyes peeled when we attended the campaign meeting at which the judge spoke the next day.
4: Even with the increase in civil suits, 3 cases out of 4 that are tried in my court are still criminal actions. Do you want a judge like my opponent to sit on the bench for that?
5: No, absolutely not.
4: Very well, then. Friends and fellow townsmen, then let us face facts. Let us compare the record of my opponent with my own record, since we both came to Dos Rios. Let us investigate and see which one of us has contributed more to the welfare and to the civic health of our community.
2: Billy Blue, what was that?
6: Look, everybody, down the street toward the business section.
4: There's been a holdup. Don't stand there. Let this meeting go. Come on, Marshal, and all you deputies. Let's hit our horses and get after them.
2: Come on, come on, come on. Come on. Come on.

0: gentlemen, it was a maelstrom of men and horses. But as we pulled away from Town Hall and started through the business section of town, we could soon see that it had been Black Jack Turner's Golden Slipper Saloon that had been held up. The trail led out of town, and then suddenly, just as suddenly as the shots had started, the trail vanished into the rocks. For the moment at least, it was a lost cause. There was no trail to follow, so the marshal slowed his own horse and turned in the saddle.
1: Say, there's no use killing off these horses, boys. Rainer.
2: Well, they certainly disappeared like prairie dogs in the desert, Marshal.
3: Yes, and no wonder. The marshal and all his deputies hadn't been down to a political meeting, a man might be able to get some protection around this town.
4: Don't be ridiculous, Turner. The marshal was only doing what he was supposed to do. Protect me from being murdered.
3: Yeah? Well, what about me? I'm a businessman and a taxpayer. Don't you think I'm entitled to some protection, too?
1: Now, hold on, Turner. Me and my deputies were out of town almost as fast as you were.
3: Sure, almost as fast. You almost got me back that $20,000 they got out of my safe. I tell you what I'm going to do. Because the marshal's office is so busy working for a judge who can't even take care of himself, I'm offering a reward of 10%, or $2,000, for the conviction of the men who robbed my safe. Well, come on, boys, there's no sense wasting time out here. Let's be getting back to town.
0: If you've noticed, I'd learned enough by that time to keep my mouth shut. But I did keep my eyes open. After the mob dispersed and went back to town, it didn't take Cherokee and me very long to discover the trail we'd been following was the trail of only two horses. It wasn't very likely that only two men could successfully hold up a saloon like the Golden Slipper and get away with it. That is, not without a little help, a little inside.

0: Shotgun.
1: The knife?
0: Yeah. It was a boning knife. A boning knife such as butchers use or they use in restaurants. Restaurants like Turner's Golden Slipper Cafe.
1: That doesn't prove the robbery was an inside job.
0: Item number two. Wouldn't it make sense if this was a planned inside job to threaten the judge so that he'd do the obvious thing and seek the protection of the marshal and all of his deputies?
1: Yeah, presuming you're right, Counselor, why should a man want to steal $20,000 for himself?
0: Item number three. You just heard Blackjack trying to make it sound as if the judge got special protection at the expense of all the other taxpayers. Now, if enough taxpayers believe that argument, the next judge in this county will be Jughead Simpkins.
1: Man alive, how can you even start to prove that?
0: Well, by doing something that's even more ridiculous, Cherokee. You and I are going to draw out every dollar we have in the bank and gamble. We're going to sit in a game with a professional gambler with nothing on our side but sheer bluff.

0: Well, that's pretty good, yeah.
1: Come on, Ben, have another one. You know, tonight for my special friends, the drinks are on the house.
0: Well, for $20,000, a fella ought to be able to buy a lot of drinks. Hey, look who just walked in. Chad Remington.
1: Looks like we can have the professor play the March from the Bum's Rush all over again. Hey, wait a minute. What's he doing coming in here with O'Bannon and the marshal?
0: I don't know, but we'll soon be finding out. Here he comes.
2: Believe me, Turner, I wouldn't be coming in here if it wasn't on business. And if you want your $20,000 back, just tell your bouncers to lay off.
1: Why, I wouldn't throw you up. Did you say something about my $20,000?
3: He certainly did. That reward you put up was so tempting, we went out and found it.
1: What are you talking about, anyhow? I don't believe you.
4: That's the truth, Blackjack. I've got the men who held you up down in jail, and they've confessed.
0: What?
2: And if you don't mind, Turner, being a lawyer, I'd like my fee in advance. That'll be exactly $2,000. And in your case, I won't charge costs.
3: To put it politely, we want the reward.
1: First, I want to see the money.
4: You don't have to worry about the money, Blackjack. I got it down to my office.
2: That is not all of it. See here? This is some the marshal didn't have room for.
3: We decided to hang on to that much in case you welch, Blackjack.
2: So, since it gives your place a bad name to have me in it, why don't you just go back to your office, open the safe, and get us that $2,000, huh?
1: Okay. Come on, Ben. We made a bargain. We better live up to it.
2: He sure had made a bargain. And as soon as they left for the private office, Cherokee, the marshal, and I sneaked out to the back window in the alley and watched.
0: Is the door there, Blackjack?
1: Why, them dirty liars. They never got back that $20,000. It's still right here.
0: Why, sure. How could they get it back when it's always been right here?
5: Push it!
6: All right, Turner, reach. We heard every word you said.
7: Marshal, look out. They're gone.
8: Give me a shot.
2: I don't mean to sound as if I'm boasting, Blackjack, but I generally get what I aim at. And in your case, it wasn't just your gun arm. To square myself with a certain young lady in town, I've spent the last 3 days aiming on putting you in jail. Come on.

and same time next week for another fine action-adventure story with your favorite young Western star, Reed Hadley. And now this is Bill Forman telling you that Frontier Town comes to you from Hollywood.

Frontier Town, starring Reed Hadley and featuring Wade Crosby, is a Bruce Ells production. Story and direction by Paul Franklin. Music written and played by Ivan Ditmars. Be sure to be with us again.

0: Hi, you folks. Hold on to your hats and pass those Kellogg's Corn Pops. Because here comes Guy Madison as Wild Bill and his pal Jingles, which is me, Andy Devine. We got another rootin' tootin' Wild Bill Hickok adventure story for you from that great new cereal with the sweetening already on it, Kellogg's Corn Pops!
1: Kellogg's Corn Pops brings you Wild Bill Hickok, starring Guy Madison as Wild Bill and Andy Devine as his pal Jingles. With both their war bags and six guns loaded for trouble, Wild Bill Hickok and his deputy Jingles are headed for the town of Pleasantville. After covering 30 miles yesterday, they made camp on the banks of a clear little stream called Singing Creek. This morning, they are just about to jump into the only bathtub known to Western trail riders.
0: Last one in's a rotten egg, Bill. Here I go.
2: Right with you, Jingles.
0: Man, does that feel good.
2: Yeah, it sure does. We sure hit a lot of dust yesterday.
0: Oh, you said it. Hey, throw me the soap, Bill, before somebody decides to plow me up and plant potatoes.
2: Here you are.
0: Oh, boy, I could just stay in here and wallow in this creek all day like a happy little hog.
2: Hey, don't sit down. You'll plug up the creek and leave me high and dry.
0: Oh, now, Bill, I'm not that big.
2: Then let's just say it's a small creek.
0: Yeah, let's. Hey, say, Bill, what are we going to Pleasantville for?
2: To see if I have any messages. I left word at Abilene that I'd stop in Pleasantville.
0: Then you mean that for once we're not heading for trouble?
2: Nope, we're just a-riding. Better get your boots on. It's time we're hitting the trail.
0: Okay. But that no-trouble business sounds too good to be true. I'll still keep my fingers crossed till after we've checked that telegraph office for a message from Abilene.
2: Whoa, boy. Whoa. Whoa.
0: This the place, Bill?
2: Yep, this is it, Jingles. Let's go in.
0: Well, I still got my fingers crossed, and I've been hanging on to my rabbit's foot all the way into Pleasantville.
3: Well, howdy, strangers. What can I do for you?
2: We just dropped by to see if you had a telegram for us.
0: Yeah, but we don't want any.
3: What's that? You don't want any?
0: You heard me.
3: Well, you're not likely to get any, unless I know your names.
2: A telegram would be for Joe Smith.
0: Joe Smith? Now, Bill, you know that.
2: Never mind, Jingles.
0: Oh, okay.
3: What's going on here, gents? First you want a telegram, then you don't. You give your name as Joe Smith, but this big fella calls you Bill. And you're calling him Jingles. It just don't sound right. There's something fishy.
0: Yeah, kind of mixed up, huh? But it's all right, mister. You see, my partner's name is Joe Bill Smith. That, but his ma used to call him Mush in the face.
3: Don't make no difference. Ain't got no telegram for none of them fellas.
0: No, you haven't?
3: That's what I said. Nary a thing.
0: Woo-hee-hee-hee. My rabbit foot's working today. No telegrams, no trouble. Come on, Bill, let's go paint the town red.
2: All right, Jingles. We'll be back later, mister, if a message comes.
3: Can if you want to. But in the meantime, you better be careful about painting the town red. Folks around Pleasantville like our town just the color it is.
2: Hey, Jingles, look up ahead there.
0: Yeah, medicine show. Hey, come on, Bill, maybe we'll find something to do after all.
4: No, gents. Step right up close to the platform. That's it. I, Dr. T. Buddington Shoes, am about to perform some of the most amazing feats of prestidigitation ever to confound the eyes of men.
0: Bill, did you hear what he said he was going to do?
2: Yeah, I heard him.
4: Closer, boys. Now, in order to perform these amazing tricks, I shall need an assistant. You, my good man, you. The one with the shape like a bale of cotton.
0: Now, who's got a shape like that?
4: You, laughing boy.
0: Who's he? Who, me?
4: That's right. Step right up here and give me a hand.
0: Oh, no, not me.
2: Go ahead, Jingles. You were looking for something to do.
0: Well, all right.
4: That's right, my good man. Come right up those steps.
0: Well, I don't think I'm going to like this.
4: That's it.
0: Well, here I am.
5: Good afternoon, sir.
6: May I introduce myself?
0: Oh, sure. Go right ahead.
5: I am T. Buddington Chews, doctor of health and happiness, actor, traveler and musician, and originator of that wonderful nostrum, Dr. Chew's famous magic snake oil remedy, which I shall offer for sale in just a few moments. I also sing.
0: My goodness, all of that? Just imagine.
5: Every bit and more, sir. I am also a proponent of the theory that the hand is quicker than the eye.
0: Well, do tell. Well, go ahead and prove it.
5: Then what, may I ask you, sir, are you planning to do with that chicken under your hat?
0: Chicken? Oh, are you loco? There's no chicken under my hat. Now, look, I'll just take it off and show you. Well, what do you know?
5: And now, my good friends, I shall further amaze you by performing that famous trick of sawing a human being in half right before your startled eye. Here you are, sir. Will you be good enough to lie down in this big black box?
0: Yeah, the big... Who, me? No.
5: Certainly, sir. Without someone to saw in two, I cannot saw.
0: Oh, well, now, if you look real good, you can tell your friends you saw me heading down the street just lickety-cut. Hey, Bill, let's get out of here before I get separated from my other half.
2: What's the matter, Jingles?
0: Why, that smooth-talking galoot was going to saw me in two pieces.
2: That was only a trick, Jingles.
0: A dirty trick on my stomach, that's what. Hey, look who's coming.
3: Hey, you gents. Hey, wait up just a minute. Oh, yes, that there telegram you asked about, but didn't want, it come anyway, just a few minutes ago, for Joe Smith. And here it is.
2: Thank you, mister.
0: Oh, now, don't open it, Bill. Oh, now you've gone and done it. What did it say?
2: Looks like our fun's over, Jingles. This telegram spells trouble, and plenty of it.
7: Howdy, partners. This is Panhandle Jim. And you know what I just did? I turned my radio up. Got to munching my corn pops aloud. I couldn't hear so good. I figure most of you wranglers are eating Kellogg's Corn Pops right now. If you aren't, here's what you're missing. Corn Pops are golden hearts of corn, all popped up big and smiling. They're crisp and crunchy. And listen to this. They're already sweetened for you. Eat them right out of the box, or when you chow down at breakfast, in a bowl with milk. No sugar needed, mind you. The sweetening's already there. You've never tasted anything so downright good as Kellogg's Corn Pops. Yes, sir, I'll stake my new 10-gallon hat. You never enjoyed better eating. Now, tomorrow, sure, you'll want to saddle up and ride for the store. Load up on Kellogg's Corn Pops so you'll have plenty around for breakfast and snacks. Now, listen to this little saying I always use. Kids love Pops, moms love Pops, and Pops love Pops. Now, let's get back to Wild Bill and Jingles.
1: Just when Jingles has escaped being sawed in two by Dr. T. Buddington Chews, the telegraph operator runs up to deliver a telegram to Wild Bill Hickok. Bill takes one look and says it means trouble, and plenty of it.
0: I knew it. Bill, trouble follows you around like a stalking lion. What's the telegram say?
2: Headquarters in Abilene says there's a couple of confidence men in this area. They want us to smoke them out.
0: Confidence men? You mean those buzzards that swindle old men and widows out of their land or money?
2: That's right, Jingles.
3: You want to send them an answer, Mr. Hickok?
0: Hickok? Now, how'd you know it wasn't Joe Smith like he said?
3: You don't think he could fool me, do you?
0: You're smart, huh?
2: All right, mister, so you know me. Well, don't spread it around, huh?
3: Oh, I won't, Marshal.
2: And send this reply to Abilene. Message received, wire complete description of criminals. And sign it, Hickok.
3: I got you, Marshal. Hope they ain't closed for the day. It's kind of late.
2: Yeah, I hadn't thought of that. What time is it, Jingles?
0: Well, now, I'll just take a look at my old turnip and tell you it... Bill, my watch is gone. Some light-fingered salamander stole it, that's what.
2: Might have been a pickpocket in that crowd or on the medicine show.
0: Then let's go back there and cut him out of the herd.
2: Well, looks like the show's over.
0: Yeah, the crowd's breaking up and... Hey, hold it, gents! Hold it. There's a snake among you, and if I can find him, I mean to pull his fangs.
2: Take it easy, Jingles.
8: What's that, stranger?
0: I said there's a sidewinder in this crowd somewhere that stole my watch, and I'm about
8: That's
0: to...
8: That's mighty big talk, fat boy. Unless you mean to back it up, you better button that sagging lip.
2: You're doing some talking, mister. Maybe you're the one that got his watch.
8: Nobody talks to Slash Barker that way and lives. Draw, mister.
9: Did you see that draw?
10: That's the fastest draw I ever seen.
0: You winged him, Bill.
8: Why'd you get into this, mister?
2: This is my partner. No one picks a fight with him without figuring on me, too.
8: Yeah? Well, you ain't seen the last of me. You got the drop on me once, but there'll be another time. And when it comes, they'll carve a slab for you on Boot Hill.
2: Don't be too sure about that. All right, men. Show's over. Break it up.

0: My land of living, Dr. Tews. It was your thoughtful of you to come riding all the way out here with my bottle of remedy.
1: Not at all, my dear Mrs. Wilson. I was just closing up my show after a very successful day when I said to myself, Buddington, you haven't called on the Widow Wilson this trip. Tonight is the night.
0: Oh, how sweet. You thought of me. My, it's been so long since a man has thought about me. It fair sets my hair to curling.
1: And a very pretty curl it is, too, Bedelia.
0: You call me Bedelia.
1: Please don't think me forward, ma'am.
0: Oh, I don't, Buddington.
1: Then I may hope, Bedelia.
0: Yes, Buddington. And now that I have found a man I can trust, I want your advice.
1: My advice about what, my love?
0: My money.
1: Money? How much money do you have, Bedelia?
0: $9,000.
1: That's a lot of money, Bedelia. Is it in the bank?
0: No, Buddington. It's here.
1: But you should not keep it here. If you want my advice, why don't you let me take it for you and put it in the Rock Falls Bank?
0: Oh, would you, Buddington? Here. Here's the money.
1: You had it there in your chair all the time?
0: Yes. I knew I could trust you, Buddington.
1: Yes. Well, I must be going now.
0: So soon, Buddington?
1: Yes, but when I return, I may have something very personal to ask you, Bedelia.
0: Personal? Oh, Buddington.
1: But now I am off. I shall guard this money with my life until it is safely in the bank at Rock Falls. Goodbye, my fair Bedelia. Until we meet again.
2: Steady on, O mighty steed, whilst I the...
1: What's the matter, Beelzebub? Is my poetry not to your liking? Then here is one I know you prefer.
2: Looking at the upturned faces, Wayne cried, let our motto be, to the one who fights for freedom, God will give us victory. Belch the cannons fire and thunder, burst the shells to left and right.
3: All right, you old fossil, reach for them stars.
2: Who dares to accost Dr. T. Buddington Chews?
3: All right, get down off that horse pronto, or you'll be breathing through your skin.
2: Why do you wear a mask? What business have you with me, sir?
3: $9,000 worth of business, you old goat. All right, hand it over, fast.
2: This is an outrage, sir.
3: Here it is. This'll buy me a lot of what I want, mister. And just to keep you from spreading the word too fast, I'm going to tie you up. Hold still.
2: You, sir, are a sneaking varmint and a low-life villain.
3: Instead of calling me names, you ought to be thankful I ain't plugging. There, that'll hold you. Adios, sucker. Give my thanks to the widow when you see her. Yeah!
4: Bill, I've been thinking.
5: You mean that supper we had started your brain to working?
4: Well, now, that might have had something to do with it. But I've been wondering whether that coyote Slash Barker could be one of those men you got a telegram about.
5: Might be, Jingles. We'll wait for a description and see if it fits.
4: Well, you got to watch out for him. He's out to get you, you know, and me too, come to think of it.
5: Jingles.
4: Yeah, somebody's limbering up a six gun.
5: The shots came from over this way. Let's go.
4: What do you reckon it is, Bill?
5: Hey, Jingles, look, up there on the road.
4: Yeah, it's a man, and there's somebody on a horse riding away.
5: Too dark to see much. I'll take a pot shot anyway.
4: He's too far to hit, Bill.
5: Yeah. Let's stop and help this gent. Whoa, boy. Whoa, hold up.
4: Whoa.
5: Jingles, look who it is.
1: Did I hear you say Jingles, sir?
4: Oh, Bill, that sounds like Dr. T. Buddington Chews.
5: It is, Jingles. What happened, Dr. Chews?
4: Here, now, I'll untie you while you tell us.
1: It's a tragedy, my friends. I was entrusted with some money by a very dear friend. But just now, a masked bandit held me at gunpoint and took the money.
5: Whose money was it?
1: The Widow Wilson's.
5: How much money?
1: $9,000, and that road agent is getting away with it.
4: Why, that ring-tailed lizard?
5: I'm not so sure he's getting away.
4: What do you mean, Bill?
1: You'd never catch him now, sir.
5: Can you make it back to town, Doctor?
1: Oh, yes, I suppose so.
5: Then go to the sheriff's office and wait. Jingles, go get Widow Wilson and bring her into the sheriff's office.
4: But what are you going to do, Bill?
5: I'm going to track down that thieving snake and drag him in at the end of a rope.
6: Well, partners, we're really getting both barrels on this show. But how about taking a minute to catch your breath while your old sidekick, Panhandle Jim, does a little chinning about something real good? It's about Kellogg's Corn Pops, a wonderful eating cereal that's already sweetened for you. Now listen close here. Corn Pops are hearts of corn all puffed up big and happy with plenty of tasty sweetening on them. Now you can eat them the way I eat them when I listen to Wild Bill Hickok, right out of the box by the handful. But come breakfast time, pour them out in a bowl and add a little milk. Now just leave the sugar bowl in the pantry, because like I just said, they've already got the sweetening right on them. Every single Corn Pop. 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And you'll want plenty. Now, all together, let's tell everybody who loves Corn Pops. Kids love Pops, moms love Pops, and Pops love Pops. Now let's hustle on back to the show.
7: Now, Wild Bill has been riding for miles in full chase after the bandit, when suddenly he stops his horse on a dark trail, dismounts, and puts his ear close to the ground. Then listens.
5: But you're glad the Indians taught me this trick. Yep, there he is. With my ear close to the ground, I can hear his horse running. He's closer and I'm gaining. Well, we haven't lost him yet. Come on, boy, let's get him. Up, boy. Up, boy. Let's go. Run!

0: Land of living, Mr. Jingles. Getting a body up in the middle of the night, it's enough to start me ailing all over again.
1: Well, I hope not, ma'am, but when Wild Bill Hickok says to get you, I just gotta get you.
0: Goodness, I hope you're right about poor Buddington not being hurt.
1: You ain't gone a little sweet on this Buddington, have you, ma'am?
0: Now, you just tend to your driving, young fella, and let's get on into town before I catch my death.
1: Yes, ma'am.
2: All right, mister. You might as well give up.
3: You ain't taking me in.
2: Now your gun's gone. Rein up.
3: You'll never catch me.
2: Okay, I've got a loop swinging to pull you off that horse. Here it comes, over your head. All right, mister. Now I'm going to take you back into town like I promised Jingles. At the end of a rope.
4: You say Wild Bill Hickok told you to come here and wait, Doctor?
5: Yes, Sheriff, that's what he said, but it doesn't look like he's going to show up. So if you don't mind, sir, I think I shall take my departure.
4: Oh, no, you don't. I don't know what it's all about, but if Wild Bill Hickok says to wait, you wait.
5: But, Sheriff...
4: None of that button now. Just you wait.
0: Land of living, that was a wild ride. Evening, Sheriff, or is it morning? Oh, there you are, Buddington.
4: Evening, Miss Wilson.
1: Evening, Sheriff. I'm Wild Bill Hickok's partner, and my name's Jingle.
4: Well, glad to make the acquaintance of any friend of Wild Bill's. By the way, where is he?
1: Oh, he's rounding up a varmint, Sheriff. He'll be along. Well, hello, Doc. So you made it back all right.
5: Yes, thank you.
0: Oh, Buddington, are you really all right?
5: My dear, I cannot tell you how sorry I am about the money.
1: Doc, wait a minute. Do you mind if I take a little closer look at that watch chain you're sporting across your vest?
5: Why, I...
4: Who's this a-coming?
2: Just me, Sheriff. And a customer for your jail.
1: I knew you'd get him, Bill.
6: Well, he wouldn't have if he... Hey, Doc, what are you doing here?
5: Shut up, you idiot.
1: Well, now, do you two know each other?
2: I'd say they do, Jingles. They've been partners in crime for a long time.
5: What do you mean, Hickok?
2: A very clever scheme, Sheriff. They travel from town to town with a medicine show. Dr. Chews makes love to the widows, get their confidence and their money.
1: Then that's what you mean by confidence man, huh, Bill?
2: Exactly. When the doc starts for town on a dark road, Slash Barker comes along and holds him up.
1: Then Slash takes the money and skedaddles.
0: Oh, Buddington.
2: Later, they meet and split. Barker told me all about it.
5: Slash Barker, I'll kill you for this.
6: He's loco, Doc. I didn't tell him nothing.
2: No, Doc, he didn't. But what you just said is a confession if I ever heard one, and I've got plenty of witnesses.
1: I guess we won't have to wait for that wire from Abilene, huh, Bill?
2: No, Jingles, the description would fit these two perfectly. Here's your money, ma'am. I'd be mighty careful from now on.
0: Oh, I will, Mr. Hickok. But he talked so pretty.
1: Yes, ma'am. But you'd better stay shy of those sweet-talking hombres. With all that honey running loose, there's bound to be a bee in the neighborhood, and... Well, you might just get stung again.

0: And now, here are the stars of Wild Bill Hickok, Guy Madison, and Andy Devine.
1: Well, folks, Andy and I will be back next week with more adventure and trouble.
2: Yeah, Guy, you always get the adventure, but what do I get? Nothing but trouble.
1: Meanwhile, Andy and I also hope you'll remember to get Kellogg's Corn Pops.
2: Right. It's the great new cereal with the sweetening already on it.
1: You bet it is. Andy and I think Corn Pops are great. So long.
2: See you next week.

Yes, sir, be sure to listen next week at this same time on this same station when Kellogg's Corn Pops brings you another exciting transcribed story of Wild Bill Hickok, starring Guy Madison and Andy Devine in person. Today's cast included Herbert Butterfield, Paul Frees, Howard McNear, Gene Vanderpyle, and Jack Moyles. Our director is Paul Pierce, music by Dick Orant. This is a David Heyer production. This is Charlie Lyon reminding you, kids love Pops, moms love Pops, Pops love Pops. Kellogg's Corn Pops.

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I'd love a tiny village, a quiet country town, a house, a little garden, with kitties running round. I'd be a faithful husband, I'd be a trusting friend.

0: What's the matter with you now?
1: Oh, guess just what happened.
0: Don't tell me you fell off of the wagon again.
1: No, it's a horse I fell off of.
0: Well, that's bad.
1: Yeah, but there was a stack of hay there, though.
0: Well, that's good.
1: Yeah, but there was a pitchfork sticking out of the stack of hay.
0: That's bad.
1: Yeah, but I didn't hit the pitchfork.
0: That's good.
1: Yeah, but I didn't hit the stack of hay either.
0: That's my boy.
2: Hey, tell him what happened before you got throwed off. That's even funnier yet.
1: Look, Muscle, and I use the word with reference to your head. Why don't you get lost?
0: Now, wait just a minute. Don't tell me that you fell off twice.
1: No, I didn't fell off twice, no.
0: What did happen then?
1: Well, if you must know, the crazy dead blame horse started bucking and kicking, and he got his hind leg caught in a stirrup there.
0: Holy smoke. What'd you do?
1: What could I do? I said, look, horse, if you're going to get on, I'll get off.
0: That's all, brother. That's enough. Say, by the way, what's this I hear about you and Frankie getting into a slight fistic argument last night down at the bunkhouse?
1: You heard right, Buster. Boy, did I give it to him. Rights, lefts, uppercuts, everything. Till he was practical covered with blood.
0: Covered with blood?
1: Yeah, but it was my blood.
0: Well, I figured as much. Then what did you do?
1: I knocked him down and jumped on him.
0: Why, Pat, I'm ashamed of you. It was the voice of evil that made you do that.
1: Well, the voice of evil might have made me knock him down, but jumping on him was my own idea.
0: Fine thing. Have you made up now?
1: Made up nothing. He's challenged me to a duel.
0: A duel?
1: Yes, sir. He says to me, he says, which'll it be, pistols or swords, you skunk?
0: And which one did you choose?
1: Neither one. I figured if I was a skunk, I wouldn't need a pistol or a sword.

0: is it ever hot? I'm burning up.
1: Now, come on, Patrick. It isn't that bad.
0: Not bad, he says. It's so dry that two buzzards just followed me all the way home from town because they heard I had water on the knee.
1: I got news for you, bud. That's not the reason they followed you. Nevertheless, though, I've seen it much worse than this.
0: When? I'd just like to know when.
1: Well, for one time in the summer of 1947.
0: Yeah, well, prove it.
1: Okay, I will. To begin with, Pat, everybody that summer was complaining about the heat. Nevertheless, up until about the middle of June, it hadn't done much more than cause most of us a little discomfort. But then on June 20th, and I don't think I'll ever forget the day as long as I live, Johnny Bond came to me with the news I'd been dreading to hear for weeks.
2: Well, Gene, looks like this is it.
1: Just how bad is it, Johnny?
2: Believe me, I'm stretching it when I say we ain't got enough water left to keep them cattle going more than another 3 or 4 days at best.
1: How about Scott Canyon? Any chance of taking them over there till we can get a break in the weather?
2: Afraid not. I just checked with the ranger station up there, and it's the same story. Canyon's drying up, too.
1: Looks like we only got one other choice, then. Willow Valley.
2: That's about it.
1: Okay, Johnny. Guess we'd better plan to start the first thing in the morning.
2: Right. I'll go tell the boys.
1: Incidentally, that's a 4-day drive. So you better let the cattle fill up on all the water they can drink tonight. From then on, all we can do is hope.

0: And so, Pat, just as the blistering sun started to come up early next morning, 12 of us cowboys, over 800 head of cattle, started on our life or death drive for water. As the day wore on, the mercury kept climbing. 95, 100, 110, 118, until by noon the temperature hit 122. My mouth was dry and parched, and my head ached from the glaring sun. And then I guess it must have been almost sundown. Johnny came riding up to me.
1: Whoa, boy. Whoa. Hey, Gene. Look up ahead there. Over to the right.
0: What is it, Johnny?
1: I don't know, but maybe it's the heat. I swear I just saw a man and a horse laying there on the ground.
0: Where? I don't... Wait a minute. Yeah, you're right, Johnny. It is a man. Come on, let's go. Oh, champ. Oh, boy. Take care of his horse, Johnny. I'll see what I can do for the guy.
1: Right.
0: Here you are, mister. Here, drink this. Easy now. Easy. Yeah, that's better. Give me a hand, Johnny. Better get him back to camp. He's in pretty bad shape.

0: Feeling a little better now?
1: Yeah. I must have been down near a corner when you found me.
0: Yeah, you were in pretty bad shape, all right.
1: I'll bet. Thanks again for saving my life.
0: Oh, forget it. Just glad we found you, that's all. By the way, what's your name?
1: Rocky Collins.
0: Glad to know you, Rocky. Mine's Gene Autry. The boys and I were just driving our cattle through to Willow Valley.
1: Oh, that's so?
0: Yeah.
1: Well, you couldn't by any chance use another hand, could you?
0: I don't know why not. Right now, though, suppose you get some sleep. We can talk about a job in the morning.
1: Yeah, sure. Good night, Autry. Thanks again.
0: Good night, Rocky. Well, Pat, believe me, it wasn't long after that until I was sound asleep. But then suddenly, I don't know how much later, I heard a shot. Quickly, I ran toward the chuck wagon. There lying on the ground was Jim Logan, one of my boys, with a bullet in his shoulder. Beside him was our empty water barrel. But our water wasn't all that was gone that night. So was our money box, and so was Rocky Collins. You better take the herd from here on, Johnny. I'm going after our friend.
2: But, Gene, from what Jim said, he's already got a full hour head start on you. You'll never catch him now.
0: I'll catch him all right, Johnny. Don't you worry about that. I'll get him if I have to track him from here to China. And so, Pat, Champ and I started out. All night we followed Collins' trail. First one way, then another, till by morning I knew he was lost. Lost on the desert he knew nothing about. The tracks of his horse were beginning to wander now. He'd no doubt foolishly used up all of his water. Then I got to thinking. I tried to imagine what was going on in Rocky Collins' mind as he rode across the scorching endless waste just a few miles ahead.
1: Come on, boy. Keep going. Don't quit on me now. Please don't quit on me now. We'll get to water soon, I promise you. What's that?
3: Hello, Rocky.
1: Sun must be getting me. I'm hearing voices. Who are you?
3: It's me, Rocky. Gene Autry, remember? Remember, I'm the one who saved your life. Well, I'm coming after you now, Rocky.
1: What is this? Where are you? Where are you?
3: I'm right behind you, Rocky. Look and see if you don't believe me.
1: Where? There ain't nobody behind me.
3: You can't see me, Rocky, but I'm there just the same.
1: Come out and fight. Come out where I can see you. Oh, if I only had water. I must be going nuts. I gotta get water.
3: Listen, Rocky. Listen.

0: Who's singing? Who's singing? Where's it coming from? Shut up!
1: Did you hear that, Rocky? Cool, clear water.
0: Stop it, you hear me? Stop it. I'll do anything, only stop it. You're driving me nuts.
1: You won't help now, don't you, Rocky? But you were thinking about... What were you thinking about when you stole our money and our water last night?
0: I'm sorry. Sorry for everything I've done. I'll make it right with everybody. Just let me have some water, please. That's all I need you.
2: Here you are, Collins. Drink this.
0: Where am I? What happened?
2: Yeah, you almost died for the second time.
0: I can't see you. Who are you?
2: Don't you remember?
0: Your voice. I've heard it somewhere. No, I heard it somewhere.
2: Yeah, you heard it somewhere. Does the name Autry mean anything to you?
0: Autry.
2: Yeah, that's right.
0: But you're not real. You can't be.
2: I'm real, all right. Real enough to take you back and make you pay for what you've done.
0: Pay? Funny, ain't it? You saved my life because you got water and I haven't. And I get water, but don't do me any good.
2: You just got it the wrong way, that's all.
0: That doesn't make any difference now. Like I said before, water's a funny thing, Autry. It can save you or it can kill you.
2: Life's a lot like that, too, Rocky.
0: How do you mean?
2: Well, take your own life, for instance. Up to now, it's been a lot like this desert. Tragic and empty. On the other hand, if you want the good things in life bad enough, the water I'm giving you now can start the roots of a clean, fresh beginning. It's all up to you.

0: Well, Patrick, old boy, you feel better now after hearing that story?
1: Feel fine, Mr. Artery, just fine. Hey, what's happened to my throat?
0: Can I get you something, Bud? A dust sandwich or a glass of sand?
1: Please, Mr. Artery, please, water! I gotta have water! Dad, blame it, why do you have to tell them stories surrealistic? Water! Water! Give me water! Water! Water! Water!
0: Poor old Patrick. If I told him the story about how we went without food for 3 days, he'd probably starve to death before I could finish. Oh, well, he'll get over it. He's young. Incidentally, folks, the song Cool Water doesn't have to be sung in quite the tragic, desperate way you heard it during today's story. In fact, to me, it's one of the prettiest of all of our Western classics. What's more, I'm sure you'll all agree as we sing it for you now. All day I faced a barren waste with

water. Keep a moving, Dan. 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He's a devil, not a man. And he spreads the burning sand with water.

And that looks like that's just about the last of the gravy in the frying pan for this Melody Ranch steak fry. But along about this same time, and over these same radio stations, yours truly and all the gang will be right back again with a brand new batch of the same. And now this is Gene Autry asking you to keep thinking of us until we're back.

0: There's a fever in the mining country of Montana Territory. It's known as gold colic. Once a man catches it, it can only mean one thing: life or death.
1: Frontier Gentlemen.

Herewith an Englishman's account of life and death in the West. As a reporter for the London Times, he writes his colorful and unusual stories. But as a man with a gun, he lives and becomes a part of the violent years in the new territories. Now, starring John Daner, this is the story of J.B. Kendall, Frontier Gentleman.

0: Fort Benton in Missouri in Montana Territory is what you might call a clearinghouse for supplies. They are shipped by riverboat up the Missouri, food, clothing, guns, ammunition, whiskey, tobacco, and from Fort Benton on to the west and north by pack train and wagon. The post is also the point of debarkation for the tenderfoot, the inexperienced miner seeking the fabulous gold fields of the territories. It seemed a worthwhile spot to find a story for the London Times, and so on my arrival, I went to the office of the local newspaper, the Fort Benton Dispatch. The editor was an affable chap by the name of John Warren. He took me into his tiny office.
1: London Times, eh? Sit down, Mr. Kendall.
0: Thank you.
1: Well, this must seem kind of like a tin horn paper to you.
0: Oh, not at all, Mr. Warren. As a matter of fact, I rather envy you. My work depends entirely upon whether the editor likes my story or not. If he doesn't, I don't get paid. If he does, well, I'm in luck.
1: Mm-hmm. Well, let's hope I can put you onto something good.
0: That's very kind of you.

0: hikes over to Virginia City and Bannock. Mind you, there's talk, or you hear it around once in a while, of gold in these parts. But I never heard of anyone striking it rich. Most of the boys just pick up supplies here and try to get a grubstake to head on out to the mountains.
1: I see. Well, didn't you ever try prospecting?
0: Nope. Found a good wife, pleasant way to live. I make out and I'm happy. Too many hill rats wasting their...
1: Hill rats?
0: Prospectors. Too many of them wasting their lives for that one big chance. I guess I'm not that much of a gambler.
1: Where would I be likely to find a chap like that, hill rat?
0: Oh, Benton's full of them. You want a real old-timer, go down and see Shorthorn Tom.
1: Shorthorn Tom?
0: Yeah. Nobody knows his real name, and he's probably forgotten it himself. You'll find him down at the shack's end of the street here. Turn left. His place is the first one on the left.
1: Good, I'll call on him.
0: And look, don't let him talk you into grubstaking him. He's got a lot of crazy ideas about finding a lost mine. He's been at it for 6 years, they say.
1: Well, I'll be careful.
0: Say, Mr. Kendall, why don't you join me and the missus for dinner tonight? You'd sure be welcome.
1: Well, that's very kind of you, Mr. Warren.
0: Well, it's not every day we get to meet a traveled man like yourself. I'll see you later, Mr. Kendall.
1: It wasn't hard to find Shorthorn Tom's place. I could have discovered it on a foggy London night by the smell alone. A ramshackle lean-to affair, it had the odor best described as rotting fermented cabbage, which a moment later I found emanated from the gentleman himself. The old prospector was the most unwashed individual I've ever come across in my life. Bleary-eyed, he greeted me at the sacking that passed for a door. Shorthorn Tom? I wonder if I could have a few words with you.
2: What's the matter, boy? You got the heaves?
1: No, I don't believe so.
2: Sound like it. You want words? Come on in. Got me a mess of poop stewing. Lighten and rest your saddle, mister. What's your business?
1: Well, I'm writing about the territory for a newspaper, Tom. I thought possibly you might be able to give me some information.
2: Information? What kind of information?
1: Oh, the life of a miner, for example. Your life. No, I'm quite serious.
2: You want to pay for information?
1: Oh. Well, I hadn't exactly planned on it. Well,
2: then I ain't got no medicine for you.
1: $5?
2: Yeah, I'd see it. Ain't you got no real money? Never did trust a bit of paper.
1: I'm afraid that's it.
2: Well, better than a sack of dingbats, I guess. Want some poots?
1: Is that what you're cooking?
2: Yeah, tomatoes, sugar, and bread. Lost my teeth a couple of weeks back. Can't eat nothing but.
1: I don't think so. Thanks very much.
2: Well, you go ahead and ask what you want. I'll eat.
1: I understand you've been mining in this country for some time.
2: Oh, 20 here, more other places. Got the biggest strike a man ever sees 6 years back. But I lost it.
1: Really? Well, I'd like to hear about that.
2: No more than 20 miles from here, too. Except nobody believes it.
1: But I heard there wasn't any gold to speak of here.
2: You heard. Oh, listen, mister. Oh, them that tell you that don't know their saddle from a prairie dog hole. I'm a-telling you. There's diggings over in them mountains. The high woods. I seen them. I know what's there. Gold. 5,000 a ton if it's worth a cent.
1: What happened to it?
2: Well, me and a partner was prospecting in the high woods. Got lost and caught in a blizzard. Sam, he was my partner. And he went west. Wind blew him clean off the trail, about 1,000 feet down. Well, I found a cave, see? I figured to stay put till the weather broke. And that's where I found it.
1: In the cave?
2: Right in the cave. Indian or Spanish diggings, I figure. Nuggets as big as your saddle.
1: Well, go on.
2: Well, that's all. I brought the nuggets back. Had me some fun. And went back to work the mine. And I couldn't find it.
1: It's unbelievable.
2: Sure, that's what they all say. Shorthorn Tom, biggest liar in Montana Territory. Ain't nobody going to give old Tom a grubstake to make them all look sick as a mule.
1: But they must have known about the nuggets you found.
2: Mister, A fellow who's hit it rich is like to give away.

0: Hey, more than I took out of that cave. Oh, that's how they figure I got the gold, or it was given to me.
1: It's quite a story.
0: Yes, ain't it? Now I'm between a rock and a hard place, doing a job here and around to scrape up a dollar for grub. While up there, there's enough gold to buy me the whole dang town.
1: When did you give up looking for it?
0: When? Mister, when you got gold colic like I got it, you just never give up. You sure you want to have some of this pooch? Mighty tasty.
1: No, thank you.
0: Yes, sir. Yeah. 8 times I've been back looking till I run out of grub. But one of these days... Hey, you wouldn't be interested in going partners, would you?
1: Oh, I don't think so. It's very kind of you to offer.
0: Yeah. Wait a minute. Let me show you something. You know what gold looks like?
1: I've seen it.
0: Here.
1: Good Lord. That must be worth...
0: $200, $250.
1: Well, but couldn't you use this to buy what you need for another try?
0: Could, but won't. If I spent this and didn't find the mine, there'd be nothing left to prove what I know. Oh, it wouldn't cost more than $100. Man could take one mule for packing. Pretty good outfit. Oh, I ain't saying the best, but it'd do. Only on 20 miles from here.
1: And how about $50?
0: No, $100. And you know what? I got a feeling. If a man wanted to put up $100, this could be the lucky time. Oh, I've been feeling it for a week. The weather's good. This trip out, I'd find it.
1: Well, Tom, I have an idea. For nothing else but the experience, it'd be worth it. All right. Here. 50, 70, 90, 100. If you don't find it, I'll be in your shoes. Flat, busted.
0: Oh, mister. Hey, what's your name?
1: Kendall.
0: Well, Kendall, you got yourself a partner. Yes, sir, I'll take this here money and get us fixed up. We'll leave right away. Bed out tonight. Where are you staying?
1: No, I've got a room at the American Hotel.
0: Meet you there in 2 hours.
1: Oh, Tom, there's nothing personal, you understand, but I think a little security is indicated in case of accidents.
0: Oh, you figuring me to deal from the bottom? All right, I'll tell you what. Now, I'll give you the nugget, see? You trust me with your 100, I trust you with my nugget. And if I don't show up in 2 hours ready to travel, you made yourself a prophet.
1: Fair enough.
0: Mister, you may not know it, but you're going to be one of the richest men in Montana.
1: Or the poorest. I'll meet you at the hotel.
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0: I had left Shorthorn Tom at a general store to buy supplies. Precisely 2 hours later, the old prospector was outside my hotel, leading a scrawny-looking burrow, which looked as though it would momentarily collapse under the weight of its pack. It seemed that we were ready, except for one thing. Shorthorn Tom was blind, roaring, drunk.
1: Here you are, fighter! I'm all set and raring to go. I had me a little scamper juice to kind of start things off right.
0: Here's your nugget, Tom.
1: Oh, you're an honest man, Kendall. Come on, let's get going.
2: Well, if it ain't my old pal, Shorthorn Tom.
1: Who? Oh, Kendall, you see this suckhead dog calls himself Willie Sanders. Where's no good son of a gun claim jumper, this or any other side of the Rockies.
2: So you got yourself a grubstake, Tom. This fella you're playing for sucker?
1: Sucker? You see this nugget, you river sniper? We're going to get more like it. You've been laughing at me and my gold in the Highwood Mountains, huh? Well, we'll see who's the sucker. No good varmint, I got a good mind.
0: Tom! Tom.
2: Ain't no good trying to rouse him, mister. He does it every time. Betty poured a whole bottle of whiskey in him. Gets stiffer than a board. He'll be like that for hours.
0: Give me a hand with him, will you? I'll take him up to my room.
2: They won't let that old buzzard in the hotel.
0: I think they will. Come on. I had a boy take the burro to the stable. Then together, Saunders and I carried old Tom into the hotel, up to my room, and put him down on the bed. He was snoring quite peacefully. My companion, Saunders, was not of the nicest type. Thick black brows growing in an almost straight line across his eyes, and a cast in one eye which gave him an even more villainous appearance. As I put Tom's nugget in my pocket, I saw him give it a sidelong glance.
2: You believe that story of his?
0: I have no doubt of it at all.
2: Nobody else in Benton does.
0: Well, that may well be their misfortune.
2: Did he tell you where the mine is?
0: He gave me a rough idea. Now, thanks very much for your help.
2: You grub-staked him, huh?
0: I grub-staked him. Good afternoon, Mr. Saunders.
2: You really think there's a mine?
0: My dear fellow, I can't see what earthly concern it is of yours, but yes, I think there is a mine.
2: How about taking a couple more partners on, me and a pal of mine?
0: Not interested, thank you.
2: He find that nugget up there?
0: You heard him. Goodbye, Mr. Saunders. Tom. Tom. Two hours later, he was still asleep. I locked him in the room and went downstairs for dinner. The bill came to $6, leaving me with exactly two in my pocket and a growing doubt as to the wisdom of my investment. I was just about to get up to leave the table when I heard a voice behind me.
3: Hi there, handsome. Yes, you.
0: Good evening.
3: Mind if I join you?
0: Why? No, not at all. Won't you sit down?
3: I've been watching you from over there. You know what I said to myself? I said, there's a real lonesome man. A real lonesome man. So I come over to make you feel better.
0: Oh. Well, as a matter of fact, I'm in quite high spirits, really.
3: That's swell. That's real swell. I'm glad. My, you've got a beautiful way of talking.
0: Thank you.
3: You're good looking, too. Nice and tall. And good looking.
0: Very kind of you.
3: You know what I bet?
0: I haven't the remotest idea.
3: I bet you're from the East and you're going to look for gold. And I bet you find it. What do you think of that?
0: Extraordinary.
3: I'm Alice. What's your name?
0: J.B. Kendall.
3: J.B.? What does that mean?
0: Oh, just initials, you know, J.B. Everybody calls me J.B.
3: I like that. It's strong. J.B. Would you like to go someplace quieter to talk, J.B.?
0: Not particularly. You see, I have a friend upstairs in my room.
3: Oh?
0: No. You don't understand. A gentleman. Not feeling too well.
3: I am sorry. Then if you like, we could go to my place.
0: Charming thought, but not tonight.
3: You don't like me.
0: Well, to the contrary, I find you irresistible, but I must say I question your motives.
3: Hmm?
0: Run along, dear. Your friend, Mr. Saunders, is much too interested in our conversation.
3: Saunders? Who's he?
0: The gentleman behind the pillar, see? I saw you come in with him before. Would you be good enough to give him a message? Just say, no partners. Good night. Shorthorn Tom didn't awaken till the next morning, and I marveled at his recuperative powers. He showed not the slightest effect of the night before. We collected our burrow and left Fort Benton at sunrise and started south toward the Highwood Mountains. Two days later, we were in the heart of the mountains. Tom was in excellent spirits. He seemed to know exactly where he was going.
1: You see that gulch, bro? I swear I got sight of it before that doggone blizzard closed in 6 years back. Yes, sir, we're on the right trail this time.
0: Do you mind stopping for a moment?
1: Sure.
0: I thought I heard something.
1: Oh, man gets that way in the mountains. Hear a lot of things ain't really there.
0: No. It sounded like horses.
1: Oh, just echoes the old burrow, that's all.
0: What's your real name, Tom?
1: Oh, I ain't had none except Shorthorn Tom for so long I near forget sometimes. When I was a sprout, I had me some folks called Weatherly. It was a long time back, Kendall.
0: What about Shorthorn? Where did you find that man?
1: Never found it. It was given to me. That's what they called a tenderfoot down south ways, and the name stuck. Hey, you got a handle except Kendall?
0: J.B.
1: J.B.?
0: Jeremy Bryan.
1: Jeremy Bryan. Oh, partner, I'm sorry. Mighty sorry. Man could get killed out here with a name like that. Trail's getting narrower yonder. You better watch your step. It's a long drop down.
0: How much further from here?
1: Oh, not much ways. It don't look like much, just a hole in the rock, but when you get inside, she opens up to a sizable cave. Look! Look, there she is! Come on!
0: Well, it looks like a cave all right, but you said the opening was small.
1: Oh, it's the one, I tell you. You see inside. Come on now. I want your step.
0: I will.
1: Watch it.
0: Yes.
1: Now, I can't exactly recollect whether it was on this side or the other. Can you see any sign of diggings?
0: No.
1: Oh, might have been a fall covered it up. Okay, I'll use my pick here. You try where you are.
0: We stayed there, working, digging at the solid walls of that cave for over 3 hours. Tom must have known it was hopeless, but he wouldn't give up. Only shouted words of encouragement to me and dug into seams the harder with his pick. Then quite suddenly he stopped. I turned and saw him lying on the other side of the cave. Tom. Tom?
1: Oh, pain in my stuffings. Up to my chest. Ain't easy to breathe.
0: Oh, here. Huh? Here. Lie on your back. There we are.
1: Oh, that's better. I tell you, J.B., I tell you. Oh, it's a cold trail. I know that some time back this ain't the place. Don't feel it. It just don't smell right. I was kidding myself. It ain't the place.
0: Oh, that doesn't matter.
1: No, I guess not. Not no more. Oh, here. You take this.
0: What for? I don't want the nugget.
1: I told you. It's worth 250, maybe. I won't need it now. I'm going up Salt River, partner.
0: If you mean you're going to die, nonsense.
1: Boy, one thing a man knows when he's old buzzard bait like me, he knows when it's time to die. But listen, you go on looking and see. Them diggings is around here somewhere. Maybe further along the trail. Maybe there's another cave along a bit.
0: No, Tom. Tom, lie back.
1: No, out of my way. I'm going to find
0: him
1: just along the trail.
0: Tom!
2: That old Tom, he sure had the gold colic bad, didn't he?
4: He dead, Saunders?
2: Sure he's dead. Don't you figure, mister?
4: Yes.
2: Me and my partner here, we come up to see how you was doing. Didn't find the mine, huh?
4: No, we didn't find it.
2: Well, there's still the nugget. I seen him give it to you. Hand it over, huh?
4: Gentlemen, I feel rather sad about Tom's passing. Be good chaps and let well enough alone.
5: You kidding with that talk?
2: Oh, he's a dude. He can't help the way he talks. You give us the nugget, huh?
6: Now, both of you, get up. Up! Now, each of you take a pick. Start digging. We'll bury him here. You give me any argument, I'll shoot you on the spot.
4: After Shorthorn Tom was buried, I took the horses belonging to Sanders and his friend and started back to Fort Benton. I had the idea the walk would do them good. After sending my story to the Times, I had a drink for old Tom, then packed to leave for Helena in Montana Territory.

Frontier Gentlemen was written, produced, and directed by Anthony Ellis and stars John Daner as J.B. Kendall. Featured in the cast were Joe Kearns, Don Diamond, Virginia Gregg, and Herb Ellis. Music was composed and conducted by Wilbur Hatch.

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John Wall speaking. 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

From Hollywood comes your all-star Western theater, starring America's great Western singers, Foy Willing and the Riders of the Purple Sage. Our guest star today is Columbia Pictures' fine new singing cowboy, Ken Curtis, in a story of the West written especially for him. My name is Cottonseed Clark, and here are the Riders of the Purple Sage.

Guest star time at your All-Star Western Theater today brings to our microphone Columbia Pictures' brightest new Western singing star. He-Man looks, a fine singing force and a Western way of doing things, has made him millions of friends and fans all over the country. And we know you folks will share the pleasure his personal appearance affords us. Friends and neighbors, from the West to you comes Ken Curtis.

0: Our guest star is heard in a story of the West that is designed to revive our memory and appreciation of those pioneering men of the Old West who made such great sacrifice and contribution to our world of today. It has its beginning back in the early 70s when the six-gun on a man's hip was judge and jury, and a late draw was conviction and penalty. To honest, God-fearing men like Clem Norman, this kind of law was wrong. It held no future and no reward for mankind. Clem Norman was a man with foresight and a thorough knowledge of right and wrong.
1: Go back and tell Sam Kincaid what I said. I don't want any part of his or his dealings or anything like it.
2: Well, if I was you, Norman, I'd think a long time before I put out that kind of talk to Sam Kincaid.
1: He didn't invite me into this country, and I didn't tell him I was coming. And I'll guarantee you I ain't going to let him dictate to me. Now go on. Get off my property.
2: All right, Norman. It's your funeral, not mine.
1: And you can also tell him that if he sends any of his gun slicks to call on me, they'd better come loaded for bear.
3: Getting to where an honest man ain't got a chance anymore.
4: Mr. Norman.
3: Oh, hello, Jimmy. How are you, son?
4: Dad sent me over to ask you to have supper with us tonight.
3: Now, that's awful nice of him, Jimmy, but I reckon you'd better not count on me tonight. Got some problems to figure out, and besides, I...
4: He's going to be mighty disappointed. He was planning on a big checker game with you.
3: Well, yeah. I'm afraid I wouldn't make very good company tonight, son. Tell him I'm sorry.
4: You look worried, Mr. Norman. Is anything wrong?
3: To be honest about it, Jimmy, I'm having trouble with Sam Kincaid. He's trying to force me to sell him 100 acres off my east section.
4: I hear he's bad medicine.
3: Yeah, that's what's worrying me. Everybody that's defied Kincaid's landed in trouble. You know what happened to Ed Phillips?
4: Yeah, somebody burned his place to the ground.
3: It was Kincaid's cutthroats. Tom Majors locked horns with him, and two nights later, a fire wiped out 400 acres of Tom's wheat crop.
4: You know, it looks like something could be done about it.
3: Son, in this country, the man what can draw his guns the quickest rules the roost. And Kincaid has enough gunmen on his payroll to do most anything he takes a notion to.
4: Well, being newcomers here, we don't know much about him. But what we've heard makes up for it.
3: As soon as my son Ken gets here, things will be different.
4: I'm anxious to meet him. You've talked so much about him, I feel like we're old friends.
3: I haven't seen Ken since he was 15. He was a full-grown man then, and that was 10 years ago. He's been living with his mother.
4: When do you expect him?
3: Most any day now. I wrote him about the trouble I was having, and he seemed to think he could help me get things straightened out. That boy is a real fighter, Jimmy. Why, when he was 15, he could handle 2 men his own size.
4: You're mighty proud of him, aren't you?
3: Well, I reckon it's just natural. When Sam Kincaid gets a look at him, he'll think twice before he starts sending anybody down to burn me out. That boy of mine's a real man.
5: Howdy, Clem. Waiting on the stage?
1: Yep. My boy's coming in.
5: Didn't know you had a kid.
1: Well, I'll tell you now, he ain't a kid. Big as both of us.
5: Gonna put him in charge of your spread?
1: Well, I'd like for him to, if he decides to stay. He's been in the Midwest with his mother for the past 10 years.
2: Hey, Norman. Yeah? I've been looking for you.
1: What do you want?
2: Kincaid wants to have a talk with you.
1: Well, he'll have to make it some other time. I'm waiting for my son on the noon stage.
2: Well, I wouldn't put it off if I was you.
1: If Sam Kincaid wants to talk with me, he knows where my place is.
2: Well, I'm telling you, Norman, you're inviting trouble.
1: Don't you go threatening me.
6: Here comes the stage, Clem.
1: Where? Oh? Yeah, I reckon it's time to get nervous, and I sure am, too.
5: I know how you feel, Clem.
1: Yeah.
2: Well, if he's as stubborn as you are, Norman, he's going to have a hard time of getting along in this country.
1: Tell him that and see how far you get. And that goes for Kincaid and all the rest of this of his henchmen.
2: You talk like this son of yours is a killer.
1: No, he ain't no killer, but he can take care of the likes of you.
6: Hey, I wonder who that dude is getting off the stage.
7: Hello, Dad. Don't you know me?
3: Why, son, you've changed so I hardly knew you.
7: Been a long time, hasn't it?
3: Yes, a long time, son. How's your mother?
7: Ah, she's fine.
8: Here's your bag, mister.
7: Thank you, my good man.
2: Hey, Clem, is this that man-killing son of yours?
1: I don't want no talk out of you, Pete, or any of the rest of you, either.
7: Is something wrong, Dad?
1: Oh, nothing, son, nothing at all. Now, you come with me. The buckboard's over across the road.
2: Please. Well, maybe he'd rather ride side saddle, Clem.
1: Look here, Pete Duncan, if I was 20 years younger, you wouldn't be talking
7: just
1: like...
7: Just a minute, Dad.
1: Huh?
7: What's the trouble you're having with this gentleman?
3: Oh, none, son. None at all. Come on, let's go.
2: Well, it wouldn't be any of your business if we were having trouble, would it, Junior?
7: Friend, I don't know who you are, but you appear awfully insulting to my father.
2: Now, ain't that too bad?
7: Yes, it is. I object to it.
3: No, son, no. You better come along with me.
2: Well, what you going to do about it?
7: You've left me no choice other than...
2: What?
7: This.
6: Holy smoky, Doc Pete called it a cucumber.
7: Now, if any of the rest of you gentlemen care to insult my father, now's the time to do it.
8: Not me. I don't.
3: My son, you... Well, what do you know?
1: Boys, this is my son, Ken.
9: Hello. Hi, Ken.
1: Well, let's be going, Ken. We got a lot of talking to do.
3: So, son, you see what I'm faced with. When Kincaid wants something, he goes after it. And when he goes after it, he gets it by hook or crook.
7: What's being done to oppose him?
3: Well, every man who's opposed him so far has met with trouble. He's got the whole country scared of him. Right now, he's trying to force me to sell him that 100 acres of pasture land off my east section to take care of the cattle he's probably stolen off from someone else.
7: From what I gather, you can't afford to let that much land go, especially pasture.
3: Why, son, I can't spare an acre of it.
7: Well, Dad, since you don't have organized law here, why don't you round up the other ranchers and fight back?
3: You've got the right idea, son. I've thought of it, but I just never did anything about it.
7: Well, as long as you all stick together, Kincaid won't be as quick to make his demands.
3: Son, I'm taking your advice. Beginning tomorrow, I'm going to make a few rounds and see what kind of cooperation I get.
7: No, you're doing things the right way. By the way, I'm going into town in the morning. I want to stop off at the bank on some business and then mail a letter to Mother.
3: All right, son. By the way, since that run-in you had with Pete Duncan, it might be wise to wear your gun.
7: My guns?
3: Well, yes. Didn't you bring them?
7: I never wear guns. Why should I?
3: Look, son, you've been living in a different part of the country. Out here, it's every man for himself. You know how to handle guns, don't you?
7: Why, sure. I can knock a squirrel's eye out at 90 feet. But I can take care of myself without killing someone.
3: That's not the idea, son.
7: Look, Dad, don't worry about me. I can take care of myself.
3: Well, after seeing you handle Pete Duncan today, I guess I should be convinced. And by the way, I have some everyday clothes here that might fit you if you didn't want to wear your nice thing.
7: I get it, Dad. I didn't think about the kind of clothes I had on today being so much out of place until I got here.
3: Come to think of it, you did look mighty dutied up in that rigging. Well, son, it's getting late, and I want to start making the rounds early in the morning.
7: Well, I'm ready for bed myself. I wouldn't lose too much time on that business, either, if Kincaid is the kind you say he is.
3: You're right, son, you're right. If you get home tomorrow before I do, drop in at the next ranch and meet the Johnsons. They're mighty fine people.
7: All right, I'll do that, Dad. I won't be in town long.
10: Come in.
7: Are you Mr. Kincaid?
10: That's right. What can I do for you?
7: My name is Norman. Ken Norman.
10: Oh, so you're Clem Norman's boy. I heard how you made your entrance into town by slapping some sense into one of my men.
7: I hope it did him some good.
10: Well, maybe he'll be careful who he opens his mouth around from now on. What brings you to see me, Norman?
7: I understand you're trying to buy 100 acres of pasture land for my father.
10: That's right. I'm mighty anxious to make a deal with him.
7: That's the reason I dropped by to see you. He won't sell.
10: Well, to say the least, you're mighty blunt about it.
7: Now look, Mr. Kincaid, let's understand each other right now. From what I've learned, you've got this country under your thumb, and when you want something, you let nothing stand in your way.
10: I've been mighty successful operating that way, son. Now get to the point.
7: The point is this. My father will not sell to you under any circumstances. And if you make trouble for him, you'll have to answer to me.
10: So I'll have to answer to you. Is that bad?
7: Very bad, Mr. Kincaid. Because if you resort to unfair play against him, I'll personally come back here and snap your neck right off your body.
10: Now look here, Norman. You're not going to threaten me. That...
11: Sam!
10: Hey, what do you mean by breaking in here like that?
11: Clem Norman is organizing the ranchers against
10: you. Where'd you hear this?
11: One of Tom Lerner's hands told me about it. He's making the rounds.
10: All right, son. What do you know about this?
7: Plenty. I suggested that he do it.
10: Then right now I'm going to make a suggestion. You go find your own man and tell him if he wants to stay healthy, he better stop that kind of business right now.
7: I'm glad you said that.
10: What do you mean?
7: That puts us on even terms. I've threatened you and you've threatened me. It's your move.
11: Who is this fella, Sam?
10: This happens to be old man Norman's son who jumped your friend Pete yesterday.
11: I've been wanting to meet up with you.
7: All right. You've met me. Now what?
11: Is it all right, Sam, if I mess up your office with him?
10: You might have a good idea at that, Slim. Go right ahead.
7: I'd advise you not to try it, Mr. Slim.
11: Here's my advice to you.
10: Hey, now, wait. Watch him there. Now, look out
7: there. Looks like you gave him the wrong advice, Mr. Kincaid.
10: You and that old man of yours are in for some real trouble, Norman. Now get out of here. I remember, I warned you.
7: It was a threat, Mr. Kincaid. Goodbye to you.

0: Well, it's about time you got home. Oh, Jimmy, I thought it was Dad coming in.
1: No, I just...
0: He's a little later than usual tonight.
1: Your dad is outside, Ken.
0: Good. I was getting worried about him, and I... Is anything wrong?
1: Clem is in my wagon, Ken. He's dead.
0: Who did it?
1: I don't know. I found him just below Eagle Pass as I was driving in from town.
0: Was he dead when you found him?
1: No, he died on the way in. He told me to tell you that everything was up to you from now on. He didn't last much longer.
0: Jimmy, will you do something for me?
1: I'll be glad to help any way I can.
0: Bring me Dad's belt and guns. Then I'd appreciate it a lot if you'd have your folks watch over him tonight.
1: Ken, I don't know what you have in mind, but I'd sure be careful. If you're thinking about the Kincaid gang, well, the odds are against you.
0: This whole thing is my fault. I advised Dad to organize and fight back, but I didn't think Kincaid would turn to murdering him.
1: Kincaid would stoop to anything.
0: Up where I was raised, we had law and order. You don't have it in this country, and you'll never have it as long as the people around here let Kincaid bluff him. Somebody's got to make a play for a change, and I'm the one with a darn good excuse to do it. Jimmy, here's what I'd like for you to do. Round up the rest of the gang.
2: How about it, Slim? Still thirsty?
3: Yeah, fill it up again, Salty.
2: How about you, Pete?
4: Yeah, I guess so.
5: Same here.
3: After that job we did tonight, I got the jitters.
4: Yeah.
3: Here comes Sam now.
6: Having a little drink, boys?
4: Yeah. Don't you think we need it?
6: Did everything go off all right?
3: Just like clockwork, Sam.
6: Good. Maybe that'll throw the fear of the devil into the wise men in these parts.
4: Oh, what about young Norman?
6: My guess ain't wrong. He'll be calling on me tomorrow morning. You men stick close to me every minute. Then when the right time comes, give him what he's got coming.
3: We don't have to wait till morning. Look coming in the door.
6: Yeah, he's wearing guns. If he makes one move toward him, let him have it.
0: All right, Kincaid. Let's get on to business.
6: Hello, Norman. What brings you here this time of night?
0: You know why I'm here. First, I want the man that did it. Then I want you.
6: What are you talking about? You want the man that did what?
0: The man that you hired to murder my father in cold blood.
6: I know nothing about it. And it's mighty dangerous to be accusing somebody of murder.
0: I didn't come here to argue. Now, I want the man who did the job to start drawing. It's one of you.
3: You're a little fast with your conversation, Norman.
0: Come on. One or all of you. Start making a play for your guns. I'm giving you a chance. That's more than you gave him.
4: You've talked too much, stranger.
6: Now, look here, Norman. You can't get away with this.
0: I'm going to try. Now, is there anybody else that feels up to drawing on me?
6: You're covered from behind, Norman.
0: That's the oldest trick in the books, Kincaid. And you're minus another man.
6: Well, look here. I don't know anything about your old man.
0: You know he's dead because you had him killed. You're through bluffing this country with gun slicks, Kincaid. Now, come on. You're coming with me.
6: You know you ain't going to get away with this, Norman. I got friends all over this town.
0: If you've got a friend brave enough to keep me from leaving here with you, then he'd better start some action. All right, let's go.
6: Where are you taking me?
0: To visit with a committee of ranchers who are waiting at my place. They'll decide what's to become of you.
6: I tell you, Norman, I got friends.
0: You don't have a one that would die for you. And that's what's going to happen to the first one that tries to stop me. My dad died for his friends, and right now they're organizing a law enforcing body to see that you get what's coming to you. And that goes for every other man who thinks he can rule this country as you have. Now let's go.

We're gathered here to pay our last respects to our good friend and neighbor, Clem Norman. Though we're going to miss this fine man, his passing has brought about another milestone of progress in bringing law and order and decency to the West. It's brave, fearless men like Clem Norman who's going to make this country a better place for our children and their children. Men who are not afraid to give up their lives in the fight for right, or men who are not afraid to oppose wrong. His son, Ken, has been sent to us with the same courage and leadership that Clem had. I know that our lost friend would be even more happy in rest if we all join together and carry on with the crusade to win the West to his way of thinking. And may the movement spread to all sections of this great country until right is victorious in his memory.

more for me those round up days neath the western skies of blue. 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Across the sky a bright star shoots, and in the bunkhouse I can hear the parade of empty boots. May each step be one of courage that will make a trail for you, one that leads to greener pastures, like God intended it to do. Off on a hill a coyote wails, a lonely old hoot owl hoots, and in the bunkhouse I can hear the parade of empty boots.

Our thanks to Ken Curtis for his appearance on your All-Star Western Theater. Heard with our guest star in today's story was the screen's fine supporting actor, Mr. Griff Barnett, as Clem Norman. Mr. Barnett may now be seen in Paramount's To Each His Own as the father of Miss Olivia de Havilland, the star. Harry Lang was heard as Sam Kincaid. Foy Willing as Jimmy, Al Slow as Slim, Jimmy Dean as Pete, Johnny Paul as the barkeep. Ken Curtis will return in a few moments with a song.

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1: Well, Ken, it's song time for you.
2: Good enough, Foy. But first, I'd like to thank you fellows for asking me down to the All-Star Western Theater. I'm a regular listener, you know. And believe me, it's a real pleasure being your guest.
1: Well, that's fine, Ken, and just don't wait too long to come calling again. Now name your music.
2: Well, I'd like to sing one of my latest Mercury recordings. I Learned to Love You Too Late, My Darling.
1: Good, Ken, and we'll give you a hand.

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Well, here they are, folks, America's great Western singers with the new hit song of the country. You know, out here in Hollywood, we have a new radio singing star, one of the nation's greatest Western guitar players. He's written a new song called Divorce Me, C.O.D. His name is Merle Travis. Along with him was his pal, Cliffy Stone. Foy Willing and the Riders of the Purple Sage have a very special rendition of this song prepared for our listeners today. And here they are with Divorce Me, C.O.D.

From Hollywood, you've heard your All-Star Western Theater, a V.M. Bear production starring America's great Western singers, Foy Willing and the Riders of the Purple Sage. Our guest star for today has been Ken Curtis, whose latest Columbia picture is Singing on the Trail. My name is Cotton Seed Clark.

0: have gun, will travel. Starring Mr. John Daner as Paladin. San Francisco, 1875. The Carlton Hotel, headquarters of a man called Paladin.
1: Oh, Mr. Paladin.
2: Good morning, hey boy.
1: Oh, you finished breakfast already?
2: I've finished.
1: Good. There is a gentleman wishes to see you. He says it's very important.
2: Oh, what's his name?
1: Don't know, sir. He didn't say.
2: Didn't say? Well, where is he?
1: Room 233, just down the hall. He give hey boy $5 to find you.
2: $5?
1: Yes, sir.
2: Well, if he's that free with his money, maybe he's anxious to part with a great deal more. Oh, thank you, hey boy.
1: Yes, sir.
2: I see. 2, 3, 3.
3: Yeah?
2: My name is Paladin. I understand you wanted to see me.
3: Oh, yeah, I sure do. Come on in.
2: Thanks.
3: Now,
2: hey, what?
3: Sit down over there.
2: What's the idea?
3: Just do like I tell you.
2: Say, I don't like guns.
3: You sit down.
2: Who are you?
3: Simpson's my name. Chig Simpson.
2: What's the reason for this?
3: Reason? Yes. That reason enough?
2: A wanted poster?
3: That's right. A wanted poster. There's $500 on you, Paladin, dead or alive. I aim to collect it.

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0: Trapped in my own hotel without a gun in the light of the morning was unexpected, to say the least. With his six gun at my back, Chig Simpson forced me down the corridor and the back stairs to the livery stable across the alley. Realizing that he was a bounty hunter of the worst kind, I was very careful not to try to get away or to attract attention. We were out of San Francisco and on the Northeast Trail before the impact of this predicament began to make any sense at all.
1: Surprised you good, didn't I, Paladin?
0: Where are we headed?
1: Old little town up the Six Rivers country. Place called Hoagland.
0: Hoagland?
1: That sheriff up there sure don't like you none.
0: Sheriff? Oh, is his name Walker?
1: That's right. Sheriff Judd Walker. He's the one give me the poster.
0: Yeah. I don't suppose you bothered to find out what it was all about.
1: No, it don't matter to me. He said he'd give me $500 if I brung you in, so that's what I'm doing.
0: That poster's a fake, Chick.
1: That's what they all say.
0: Listen to me. I killed a man in Hoagland about 4 weeks ago, a young, wild kid who'd been...

0: Oh, yeah? Well, where was Sheriff Walker whilst all this shooting was going on?
1: He was out of town. And that's probably the only reason I got out of there alive. Sheriff Walker owns that town. You know that.
0: I don't know nothing. I come riding through there, he give me this poster. That's good enough for me.
1: You know, most bounty hunters have a few brains, Chig. I guess they missed you.
0: Oh, yeah? Well, if you're so stinking innocent, how come that sheriff wants you back so bad?
1: Because the man I killed was his son.
0: Oh. Hold up that horse. Now, Paladin, you listen here to me. I don't care if you're innocent or not. That just don't matter to me. None at all. What does matter is that reward money I'm going to get for bringing you in.
1: You'll never collect it.
0: And there's another thing you better chew on. I'm getting mighty sick of your yammering. Now, fake or real, the poster says dead or alive. And I ain't particular how it's going to be.

0: Aren't you going to unsaddle the horses?
1: What for? I'm going on to Hoagland as soon as I fix myself something to eat and rest up a spell.
0: They're tired, too, you know.
1: You talk awful lot.
0: Chig. What hole did you crawl out of?
1: Now you just shut up.
0: Why don't you just kill me now, Chig? Save yourself some trouble.
1: I've been thinking on it. And the more I think, the better I like the idea.
0: Sure, you do that. And then you just try to collect that money. Don't you know that Sheriff Walker wants me alive?
1: He said dead or alive. And he ain't gonna get you alive. I've taken all I'm going to from you. You get up now. Go on, get up!
0: What's it gonna be now?
1: Huh? It's gonna be right now.
0: What's the matter, Chig? You so yella. You haven't got the nerve to cut my hands loose before you murder me, yella.
1: Oh, I'll show you. Turn around. Turn around. Leave me at that cord. Be better this way anyway. All right, Paladin. All right, the rope's off. You start running any time you want.
0: Oh.
1: And you can't say I ain't giving you a chance.
0: Yeah. Some chance.
1: Yeah, go on. You just...
0: Easy, boy. Come on, boy.

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1: She's coming for a visit, and I dread it.
0: Martha!
1: With the nagging backache and muscular aches and pains I've had lately, I feel worn out.
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3: Here, drink this.
4: Yeah. Thanks.
3: Easy now.
4: Hey, who are you?
3: Jason, Doc Jason. You crawled into my office last night. You've been hurt bad.
4: Oh, yeah, I remember.
3: Sheriff Walker brought you down here to jail.
4: Sheriff Walker?
3: Mm-hmm.
4: You mean, this is Hoagland?
3: That's right. You had a bullet in

0: You, Mr. Paladin, I always tell the sheriff about things like that.
1: You know my name, huh?
0: The sheriff found a card on you. That's when he brought you to jail.
1: Yeah.
0: You're the one who shot his son, aren't you?
1: I had no choice.
0: I know. I heard about it.
1: Did you? Well, tell me something, Doctor. Why do you people let Sheriff Walker bully you the way he does?
0: Judd Walker is a powerful man, Mr. Paladin. I guess there's no one willing to go against him.
1: Well, sooner or later, somebody's going to have to.
0: Maybe.
2: You come to your doc. I see he has.
1: Ah, yeah. Didn't waste any time throwing me in jail, did you, Walker?
2: And I ain't going to waste any time hanging you from a rope, neither.
1: Making up fake posters on a man's one thing. Murdering him is another.
2: You talk about murder. You murdered my boy.
0: Now look, Sheriff, maybe you should check into that a little more. I mean, a lot of folks saw that fight, and they said that it really wasn't Paladin's fault.
3: Now, you listen to me, Doc. You got a little black bag you can carry around and fix people up with when they ain't feeling right. But that's all I'd give you title to, so don't you tell me how to run my town.
0: Yes, Sheriff.
3: Now, there's just one thing I want from you. How long before he can stand on his feet?
0: It's hard to say.
3: How long?
0: Well, week, maybe.
3: You better make it less time than that, Doc. I don't think I can wait a week.
4: Sheriff!
3: Back here.
4: Oh, Sheriff, I gotta talk to you. It's about that Paladin.
5: Well, what do you know about that?
1: Yeah, you had a long walk, didn't you, Chig?
5: Yeah, long enough. I sure didn't count on you getting this far.
1: Maybe you're not as good a shot as you figured you were.
5: Well, it don't matter none. You're caught. So that titles me to my money, Sheriff. Sheriff?
3: What are you talking about?
5: What do you mean? I'm talking about the reward money for bringing in Paladin.
3: I didn't see you bring him in.
5: You didn't see me? Well, now, looky here, Walker. I brung him all the way from San Francisco.
3: Far as I could see, he come in by himself.
5: No such of a thing. I brung him, I tell you. Well, you heard him say yourself, I was the one shot him.
3: I didn't hear nothing.
5: Look, listen, Sheriff. You promised me $500 if I got him. Well, I got him. Now, you better pay up.
3: Get out of here, Chig. I said, get out of here. I don't want you in town no more.
5: Oh, you ain't gonna get away with this, Walker.
3: You gonna stop me?
5: Well, you owe me $500, Sheriff. I'm gonna collect it, one way or another.
6: And now, here are Edgar Bergen and Charlie McCarthy.
7: Say, Charlie, isn't that your French girlfriend coming into the service department?
8: Yeah, Bergen, isn't she a doll?
9: Pardonnez-moi, monsieur. I don't wish to bother you.
8: Oh, think nothing of it. Beautiful women always bother me.
9: It is my automobile. 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
9: You are so wonderful. Oh, I must kiss you.
8: Gladly.
9: Oh, la la. How did you learn to kiss like that?
8: Specialized training, ma'am.
0: You're coming along fine, Mr. Paladin.
1: How long do you think it can stall, Doc?
0: What do you mean?
1: I can get up now, and you know it. Judd Walker is bound to figure it out, too.
0: Well, I had to do something. Maybe you'll have a chance this way.
1: Chance? Locked in a jail cell, watched by a man who's crazy mad because I killed his son?
0: What else could I do? Now, look, Paladin.
2: You finished with him, Doc?
0: Yes. Yes, I am.
3: How much longer is it going to be?
0: Well, he's still pretty sick.
3: He don't look sick to me. You know, I'm beginning to get me a feeling about you, Doc.
0: Sheriff, this man has a bad bullet wound.
3: Yeah? Well, let's see. Get up, Helen.
0: No. No, now don't. If he gets up, that wound will open and he'll bleed to death inside an hour.
3: Okay, Doc. I'm going to listen to you just this once more. But you better not be fooling me. Because if you are, you're going to hurt. You're going to hurt real bad.

0: Paladin? Paladin!
1: Who's there?
0: Me, Doc Jason. Doc. I got the keys.
1: What are you doing here this time of night?
0: I've been thinking about it all day, Paladin. I can't let him hang you, no matter what. I can't let him.
1: Where's the sheriff now?
0: I just saw him down at the saloon.
1: Well, if he finds out, he'll probably kill you.
0: You hurry. He may come back any minute. Now I got your horse out back.
1: Wait a minute.
0: What's the matter?
1: I want to see if there's a gun in this desk.
0: No. He never keeps guns in here. It's the sheriff.
2: Hey!
0: Run, Paladin!
2: Hold it! You take one more step, I'll blow you clean in half. You sniveling little skunk. You was going to turn him loose.
0: All right, Sheriff. Maybe you're going to kill me. I don't know, but I do know I'm not going to bow to you anymore. Not ever.
2: You bow.
0: Right now.
1: Why, you filth.
2: You still ain't strong enough to beat me, Paladin.
1: You didn't have to pistol whip the doc.
2: Why not? Now when he wakes up, he'll have something to think about.
1: Someday the people in this town are going to step all over you, Walker.
2: Well, if they do, you ain't going to be here to see it, because tonight's your night to hang. Now you just pick yourself up off that floor and move on out of here. I got me a special place to string you up. Real special.

0: Oh. 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
1: You always hang people in a graveyard, Sheriff.
0: There's something I want you to see. All right, hold it. See that headstone, Pellin?
1: I see it.
0: Well, get a little closer and read it out. Go on, there's enough moonlight.
1: Thatch Walker, born 1856, died 1875, murdered by a man called Paladin. That what you wanted me to see?
0: Yeah, and something else. You see that tree limb there hanging out over my boy's grave?
1: Yeah.
0: I swore the man that killed my son was going to hang from that limb.
1: You're sick, Walker.
0: Will you just keep saying that when you're dancing on the end
2: Walker.
0: Of that rope? Who's that?
2: Me. Jake Simpson.
0: I thought I told you to get out of town.
2: Yeah, I've been hiding, Sheriff. Watching. I see you come out here, I followed you.
0: All right, you followed. Now get.
2: No. I told you you owe me $500. I aim to collect it.
0: Where are you? Why don't you step out so I can see you?
2: Oh, I will. Just as soon as you drop that gun.
0: Now, you know I can't do that. Paladin might get away.
2: That ain't no concern of mine.
0: Nah. Now, look, Chig, I was fixing to pay you all along.
2: Oh, sure, I bet you would.
0: No, it's a fact. Look here, I got a roll of money right here in my pocket. It ain't all of it, but I'll give you the rest when we get back to town. Well, come on out. I'll give it to you.
2: All right, I'm coming out to get it. But you stand easy, Sheriff. Just keep your gun pointed right to Paladin. But I'll kill you if you don't.
0: I don't think you will, Chase.
1: Sheriff.
0: Darn fool hit me. Did I get him?
1: Yeah. He's dead.
0: Looks like I ain't gonna hang you after all, Paladin.
1: Looks that way.
0: Funny, ain't it? Me dying here beside my boy's grave instead of you. It's real fun.
1: No, Sheriff, I don't think it's funny at all.

0: Get the really light refreshment. This is where I talk, Kay. Get the really light refreshment. That's Pepsi-Cola, of course.
1: I just wanted to say be sociable, Charlie.
0: Of course, Kay. Be sociable. Have a Pepsi on the road or at home. 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
1: Charlie.
0: Pick up extra cartons now. Pepsi is so delicious, it goes fast. 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
1: Pepsi sociability is mine. Oops. Maybe I'd better sing.
0: Be sure to say keep Pepsi handy.
1: Yes, Charlie. But the song says it sociably. Be

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Created by Herb Meadow and Sam Rolfe, is produced and directed in Hollywood by Frank Paris and stars John Daner as Paladin, with Ben Wright as Hey Boy and Virginia Gregg as Miss Wong. 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

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Tonight, one man jury.

0: am the Whistler. And I know many things, for I walk by night. I know many strange tales hidden in the hearts of men and women who have stepped into the shadows. Yes, I know the nameless terrors of which they dare not speak. To the people of Southport, Dan Parcher was more than just a newspaper editor. He was a kind of community conscience. Businessmen would read his column carefully before deciding whether the new bond issue was right or wrong. Housewives looked to his editorials first, then made up their minds about divorce and juvenile delinquency. So it was natural that when Clara Wentworth was brought to trial for the murder of her husband, the people of Southport quoted Dan Parcher in the discussions taking place everywhere in town while the issue was being decided in the courtroom. Dan had placed himself and the paper solidly behind Mrs. Wentworth, a fact which didn't set too well with Mr. Newell, the publisher of his paper.
1: Now listen, Dan, you've had a free rein in the past. You've been allowed to say pretty much what you think.
2: What are you leading up to?
1: Well, it's all right for this paper to be partisan about politics and civic improvement, but it's not all right to print biased editorials on a murder case before the jury delivers the verdict.
2: Wait a minute, Newell. I think we'd better get this straightened out right now. The people of Southport look to me for honest opinions. My responsibility to them is to tell them what I think. And I happen to know she's innocent. Don't ask me why, I just know it. And I'm going to do everything in my power to get that jury to turn in the right verdict.
1: One-man jury, eh?
2: Call it anything you like. You can take it or leave it. Take it on those terms or get yourself a new editor.
1: That's a funny attitude for a guy who needs money as badly as you do.
2: There isn't a job big enough to keep me from saying what I believe in, Newell.
1: I see.
2: Well?
1: All right, Parcher. Have it your way.

0: proceed with the prosecution, Mr. Gresham.
1: Now, Mrs. Wentworth, after this argument with your husband, did you or did you not purchase a number of capsules of a sleeping drug known as Athanol at Wright's Pharmacy?
2: I've already told you why. I was worried and couldn't...
1: I'm not asking you why, Mrs. Wentworth. Did you buy them?
2: Yes, I did.
1: That's all, Mrs. Wentworth?
3: Yes, Mr. Parcher?
4: Be ready in a minute. Now, let's see. The implication by Mr. Gresham that Mrs. Wentworth's desire for control over her husband's assets amounting to roughly $250,000 constituted a valid motive for his murder is a false one. Mrs. Wentworth already had control over more than half the estate. Her husband had seen to it that she never lacked funds, and the prosecution has yet to establish even with a shadow. Yeah, good. All right, son. Have him print this double column, middle page one. This ought to bury it for keeps.
3: What's that, sir?
4: Bury it. That's an idea. Tell him to put this head on it. Epitaph for the state's case.
5: You are a one-man jury, aren't you, Dan? You've taken a firm stand, and the people of Southport are talking about your editorials. It seeps into the jury box, too, and in spite of the efforts of the prosecution, you can see it swaying them. It's not the case of the state versus Clara Wentworth, is it? It's the state versus Dan Parcher, and you're coming out on top. Then, on the 15th day of the trial...
1: Your Honor, I'd like permission to address the court.
0: Proceed, Mr. Gresham.
1: Ladies and gentlemen, my duties as district attorney, as I conceive them, are not to secure prosecutions regardless of the trend of the evidence. My first duty to the people is to see justice done. Now, it happens occasionally that this is not consistent with my position as prosecutor. Last night, facts became available to my office, which indicate clearly that the entire edifice of the state's case against Clara Wentworth was built on a false premise. Your Honor, it is the prosecution's wish at this point to dismiss charges against the defendant.
0: Order! Order in the court! Order! What is the wish of the defense?
6: The defense, sir, refuses to accept dismissal of charges.
0: Order!
6: Your Honor, dismissal of charges by the prosecution does not constitute acquittal in the eyes of the community. It does not offer the defendant any assurance that new charges will not be brought against her at a later date. For those reasons, the defense requests a jury verdict.
0: You have heard the request of the defense, Mr. Gresham.
1: Yes, Your Honor. The prosecution rests.
0: Defense?
6: The defense rests.
0: Members of the jury, under the circumstances, any remarks I might have regarding your deliberations are superfluous. There will be a 5-minute recess while you reach a verdict. The defendant, please rise and face the jury. Mr. Foreman, will you read the verdict?
7: We, the jury, find the defendant not guilty.
4: Pardon me. Excuse me, please.
7: Hey, nice going, Dan.
4: Hello, Ed. Thanks a lot. Thanks.
2: Thanks.
4: Pardon me, please.
2: Let me through here. Over, but I just can't.
4: I'd like to sit down here, please. Thank you very much.
2: Oh.
4: Hello.
2: You're Mr. Parcher, aren't you?
4: Yes. May I congratulate you, Mrs. Wentworth? Oh,
2: thank you, Mr. Parcher. It meant so much to have you on my side.
8: Hey, ain't you two ever been introduced?
4: I don't think it's necessary, Ann.
8: Oh, Mrs. Wentworth, this is Dan Parcher, smartest man in Southport, if I'm any judge.
2: You don't have to tell me.
4: Ed, do you mind? I'd like to see Mrs. Wentworth alone for a moment.
8: Oh, sure. Just run along. You must have a lot to talk about.
4: Thanks. This way. The ante room here.
2: Dan.
4: Clara, darling.
2: When can we tell them?
4: Not for a while yet, dear. We've got to take our time now.
9: It's no news to you if you drive a car that Signal gasoline is famous as the go farther gasoline. But recently you've noticed in the ads that you now go farther than ever with new Signal gasoline. And I want to tell you why. You see, the amazing power in Signal's new super fuel that gives you quicker starting, faster pickup, and higher anti-knock also means that you'll find less need for shifting. And shifting, driving in lower second gear, is the demon that wastes gasoline. That's why we say, while you're enjoying those effortless high gear miles with new Signal, check your speedometer. You'll find it's a fact. You actually go farther than ever with new Signal gasoline. Another good reason for making your next gas stop a stop at one of the friendly stations displaying Signal's familiar yellow and black circle sign. Let just one tankful of this great new super fuel show you in your own car why new Signal actually is the new post-war gasoline you can prove is superior. And now, back to the Whistler.

0: Well, Dan, you made an eloquent case for Clara Wentworth, didn't you? Once again, the citizens are patting you on the back, telling each other that because of Dan Parcher, justice came out on top. But there was more to it than that, wasn't there, Dan? Quite a bit more. As the months go by, you and Clara see each other more frequently. Then, a short out-of-town trip, and you and Clara were man and wife. It was on one of those first few days at home that District Attorney Gresham dropped in for dinner.
1: Clara, you know, I think that as DAs go, Gresham isn't so bad.
2: Don't carry this too far, Dan.
1: I'm serious. How about it, Clara?
3: I think you're right.
1: Drink on it?
3: Sure, I'll drink on it.
1: Skoll.
3: Skoll.
2: Ah, thanks. It's at times like this that I realize what an ugly job I have.
1: It's all water under the bridge now. Right, Clara?
3: Of course.
2: I have a wonderful husband, Mrs. Parcher.
3: Oh, yes. I don't believe I could have stood it without him.
1: Oh, come now, Clara.
3: No, it's true, Dan. You know, Mr. Gresham, it wasn't what he said or wrote, or what the people who read his articles thought that kept me going. It was the feeling that there was a newspaper man named Dan Parcher who had faith in me, who believed me when I said I was innocent, who was willing to stake his reputation on it. You know, Mr. Gresham, if it hadn't been for that, I believe I would have killed myself.
0: You're pretty important to her now, aren't you, Dan? She's right. You did risk your career when you defended her. And you risked even more when you married her. But there was something more important at stake, wasn't there? She loves you. You realize it more and more during her first few days in town. And then on the following week, you managed to get away for a few days at your summer cabin at the lake. Clara is thrilled.
3: Oh, Dan, look at the lake with the moon on it.
1: Yeah. Nice, huh?
3: I don't want there ever to be anything but justice, Dan. Just you and I and summer evenings here at the lake.
1: You are happy, aren't you, Clara?
3: I never thought anything could be as beautiful as this, Dan.
1: Do you ever think of Walter?
3: Walter? Why do you ask?
1: I just wondered.
3: It's hard to believe he ever existed, Dan. I'm glad you mentioned it, though. We haven't decided about the money.
1: Well, what do you want to do with it?
3: Well, it's a part of Walter. The only part left.
1: I know.
3: As long as I have it, I'll feel he's part of our marriage somehow. I want to give it away, Dan. There's so many good things I could do with it.
1: Well, that's going to take a little thought.
3: Well, of course. I want to settle it soon, though. By the way, did I ever tell you how much I love you?
1: You scare me sometimes.
3: Scare you?
1: You didn't really mean what you told the DA, did you?
3: About you?
1: Yeah.
3: I'll say it again, dear. If ever I thought you didn't believe in me, if you doubted me or lost your faith, there wouldn't be anything else to live for.
1: If I doubted you?
3: What's the matter?
1: Nothing. Come on. Let's go to bed.
0: It's made you think, hasn't it, Dan? This woman you married, tried for the murder of her husband, said she'd kill herself if you lost faith in her. Why are you so nervous, Dan? Why can't you sleep? Are you sorry now that you appointed yourself a one-man jury in the case of the state versus Clara Wentworth?
4: Clara! Clara, darling!
3: What's the matter?
4: Clara, what in the world were you dreaming about?
3: Well, I don't know. Dan, tell me, what's the matter?
4: Nothing, Clara, nothing.
3: Something's wrong.
4: Please, forget about it.
3: Dan!
4: I said forget about it.
3: Dan, if you'll build a fire in the dining room, I think we can have some lunch.
4: I'm not hungry.
3: You didn't eat breakfast, dear.
4: I said I'm not hungry, Clara.
3: Dan, tell me, what is the matter?
4: I don't know.
3: Did I say something awful in my sleep?
4: Yes.
3: What?
4: Please, Clara, can't we just forget it for the moment? I'd rather not say anything. It was probably just a... Oh, I don't know. Let's forget it.
3: But, Dan, it can't be anything serious. Can't you see?
4: Please, Clara.
3: Very well, Dan. Come on and fix the fire.

0: Getting it down, isn't it? Dan Parcher, champion of justice, upholder of the right. That's a laugh, isn't it? You've given up trying to shut it out of your mind. It's there now, all the time. The next night is the same. More thinking, more worrying. Then soon after, Clara drops off to sleep.
1: Clara! Clara, wake up!
2: Oh, Dan, tell me, what did I say?
1: I can't believe it.
2: Tell me.
1: It was the same as last night. Something about goodbye, Walter, and then a lot of things I couldn't make out, and then a single word. Tylenol.
2: Tylenol? How could I?
1: Clara, Tylenol killed your husband. That's what he died from.
2: Dan, I can't understand. You've got to believe me.
1: I don't know what to think.
2: Why are you getting up?
1: I can't sleep anymore. I'm going to walk around a while.
2: Let me go with you.
1: No, stay here, please. I'd rather be alone.
2: Hey, don't you believe me?
1: I don't know.
2: Oh, please, Dan. Please.
1: I'm sorry, Clara.
2: Why did we have to go, Dan? We have two more days.
3: I know, but it won't hurt to get back to town a little early.
2: Oh, and I thought it was going to be so beautiful. Just the two of us, the lake all to ourselves. Why did you have to spoil it, Dan?
3: I didn't spoil it, Clara.
2: But it's so silly, don't you see? All this fuss about nothing.
3: Let's not discuss it, Clara. Oh, here we are.
2: Why are we stopping?
3: Thought we could pick up a sandwich. I'm starved.
2: But, Dan, I just offered you breakfast and you said you weren't hungry.
3: That was an hour ago. Come on.
2: Dan, you wouldn't eat yesterday either. You're afraid, aren't you, Dan? You're afraid I'll poison you.
3: Oh, Clara, don't be silly.
2: That's what it is, isn't it? Do you see what you're doing, Dan? The trial's over. I was acquitted. The world found me innocent. But it doesn't mean anything if you don't believe it. What can I do, Dan? What can I say? The only one who counts is you, don't you see?
3: I'm sorry, Clara. I've tried. That's all I can tell you. I'm sorry.
0: You've brought it out in the open now, haven't you, Dan? There's nothing you can do now but watch her. Watch her carefully every moment you're with her. You've given up eating at home, of course. That was point number one. And you've taken a new interest in the notebooks you kept on the trial. Every evening you get them out and go over them carefully, examining, analyzing, making new notes.
2: Dan, I wish you wouldn't do that anymore.
3: Oh, all right. I'll take them up to my room.
2: How can you sit there, Dan? How can you sit there and drag everything out on a marble slab all over again? Don't my feelings mean anything to you?
3: I'm sorry, Clara.
2: Is that all you can say? I'm sorry. I'm sorry. That's all I've heard for weeks. It's all over between us, isn't it? You're convinced that I killed Walter Winston.
3: Clara, above everything else, I guess I'm still just a newspaper man trying to get at the truth. I won't rest until I'm sure. Since you ask me, I'll tell you. I haven't satisfied myself that you actually killed your husband, but I am satisfied that you had more to do with it than I ever suspected. And I'm convinced that I made a terrible mistake in defending you the way I did.
2: I see. It is gone, then, isn't it?
3: I'm afraid it is.

0: Clara, what are you doing?
1: Burning some trash.
0: Trash? Well, they're my trial notebooks.
1: All right, what about it?
0: You haven't any right to...
1: Oh, haven't I? If you think I'm going to sit here night after night while you pore over those horrible things...
0: You're not doing your case any good, Clara.
1: So I'm on trial again. I wish I were on trial. I wish I could drag the whole miserable thing out in the air again and force you to admit you're wrong.
0: And I wish I were wrong.
1: Do you?
0: Of course I do.
1: Oh, Dan.
0: Unfortunately, I'm right. You killed him. You poisoned him. And you'd kill me right now if I gave you the chance, wouldn't you?
1: Oh, Dan, you don't know what you're saying.
0: Oh, yes, I do. And don't think it's easy laying it on the line the way... this way. I loved you once. But I guess I was just in love with an idea, a crazy daydream about an innocent woman who needed someone to fight the good fight. When it's over, Clara, it's all gone. There's nothing left. Goodbye, Clara.

0: Yes?
1: There's a Mr. Dan Parcher to see you, Mr. Gresham.
0: Oh, send him in. Wonder what Dan wants. Hello, Dan.
2: Hello, D.A.
0: What's the matter? You got something in your mind?
2: It's Clara.
0: Oh?
2: Yes. I made an awful mistake, Gresham. I just had it out with him.
0: Had it out? I don't get it.
2: She was guilty, Gresham.
0: What?
2: I'm as sure of it as if I'd seen her do it.
0: Oh, that's a pretty serious statement, Dan. How are you so sure?
2: It was something she said in her sleep.
0: Yeah?
2: I couldn't understand all of it. It happened two nights in a row. There was a lot of unintelligible muttering, and then something like, "Goodbye, Walter," followed by the single word, "Palinol."
0: Palinol, huh?
2: Yes.
0: You're sure about that?
2: Positive. There were other things, of course.
0: I see. Mm-hmm.
2: I love her, Gresham. But there's something bigger involved here. We've got to do something about it.
0: I'm awfully sorry, Dan.
2: What do you mean?
0: We can't do anything. She's been acquitted, and she can never be brought to trial again for the same offense.
2: You mean I'm supposed to go on living with a poisoner?
0: There isn't a thing you can do. Did you discuss this with her, Dan?
2: Yes.
0: I remember something she said, something to the effect that she'd rather die than go on knowing you didn't believe in her. Do you remember that?
2: Yes.
0: And still you discussed your feeling with her?
2: I couldn't hide it. I was afraid to eat. I could see a new purpose in everything she did.
0: You are a crusader, aren't you, Dan?
2: I can't help it. That's just the way I'm put together.
0: Okay. You'll have to handle this your own way. We can't do a thing.
3: It's a problem, isn't it, Dan? You walk all the way home from the DA's office thinking about it, taking plenty of time. You knew what he'd say before you went there, didn't you? You accomplished one thing anyway, though. He knows about it now. You walk on and on, thinking, trying to see the thing clearly. Then you decide. The only thing that matters is whether Clara lives or dies. You wait an hour or two longer, giving her plenty of time to make good on her promise. 5 o'clock. If she has the nerve, it's all over now. If she hasn't, you'll have to take the other way.
4: Oh. Hello.
5: Hello.
4: Well, what's this? Why are you packing?
5: I'm leaving. What did you expect?
4: Leaving?
5: There's nothing left to keep me here. I'm sorry you're early. I'd hope to be gone when you arrived.
4: Don't be silly, Clara. There's no place for you to go.
5: Anything's better than this.
4: Well, I wish you a lot of luck.
5: Thanks. Same to you, Dan.
4: Drink on it?
5: Sure, I'll drink on it.
4: Here you are.
5: Thanks.
4: Skål.
5: Skål. Dan.
4: What's the matter?
5: I don't know. I'm getting dizzy. I'm so sleepy, Dan.
4: Sure you're sleepy. Just lie down on the bed.
3: You don't need an alibi, do you, Dan? Palinol acts slowly. They'll never be able to state definitely when it was taken. And there are no slips. You unpack her bags, put things away. Yes, Dan, the books are balanced now, and you feel easier. You'll be back at the Evening Bulletin tomorrow, battling for justice again. This time with nothing hanging over your head.
5: Dan. Dan.
4: Yes?
5: Dan, I... Oh.
3: Goodbye, Clara.
6: The Whistler will return in just a moment with the strange ending of tonight's story. Meantime, here's an interesting insight on how the atom is already being employed to create wonderful new products for you. Nylon, for instance, was created by rearranging the atoms in molecules, thus forming an entirely new type of material that can be made sheerer, yet stronger and longer wearing than nature's own silk. And in much the same way, certain chemists now rearrange the atoms in gasoline molecules to create an entirely new type super fuel for automobiles, new signal gasoline. That, you see, is why New Signal is not just pre-war quality gasoline, not just old-style gasoline improved, but a new type, super fuel, with improved performance so immediately apparent, you feel it, see it, hear it. I could tell you about quicker starting, faster pickup, higher anti-knock, but there's no story half as convincing as the one your own motor will tell you when you try your first tank full of New Signal gasoline. As you step on the accelerator and feel your car get young again, see if you don't agree with the thousands of Western motorists who are saying there's new pleasure in driving with New Signal gasoline. And now, back to the Whistler.
3: Well, Dan, the one-man jury turned in a conviction, didn't it? The champion of justice came through again, this time by taking the law into his own hands. Or was that the real reason? Was there something deeper and more sordid behind it all? Was it something else that made you cultivate Clara Wentworth and rise to her defense, win the fight for her, then make her fall in love with you? You have a strange mind, haven't you, Dan? Full of conflicting elements. Idealism on one side, hypocrisy on the other. It's all pretty tangled, isn't it? You spend the evening of Clara's death in a barroom on 3rd Street thinking. You feel better at a time like this with people around you. Then at 9:30 that night, you look in the mirror behind the bar and you jump when you see the DA standing behind you.
0: Come on, Dan.
2: What's the matter?
0: Let's go.
2: Where?
0: Let's go up to your house. I want you to see your wife.
2: Well, what's the matter? Is something wrong?
0: You better save it until we get there.
5: Welcome home, Dan.
2: Clara.
0: Surprised?
2: Why, no.
0: How is she, Doc?
7: She's still a little drowsy, but we got rid of most of it, though.
0: You say you're not surprised, Dan?
2: I don't have anything to say.
0: Well, I do, brother. I've got plenty to say. But before I go into that, there's something personal. This may cost me my job, Mr. Potcher, but it'll be worth it. You low-down, hypocritical rat. I've got a decent respect for an ordinary crook, but you haven't got the pride of a carnival pickpocket. Get up.
8: I
0: said get up.
8: Yeah.
0: I thought there were limits to what a man would do for money. I guess there aren't. We have the complete picture, Mr. Potcher. From the time you met Clara Wentworth until you tried to kill her because she was going to give the money away. We knew she didn't kill her husband. That's why we conceded the trial, and not because of your false front editorials. You see, we made a mistake. We thought he was poisoned by ethanol. 2 weeks into the trial, and the surgeon tells us he was wrong. It was paranol with the same kind of symptoms.
2: Where does that get you?
0: This far. It's hard to buy that drug. Clara Wentworth couldn't have bought it.
2: Wait a minute.
0: Shut up. When the surgeon told me it was paranol, he knew about it. I knew about it, and the murderer knew about it. That's all. How did you know about it, Mr. Potcher?
2: Why, I...
0: When you came to my office, you should have known that sleep-talking yarn wouldn't hold water. Your wife couldn't have said it because she'd never heard of it in her life.
2: Listen, you can't...
0: I'm not finished. There was one piece of evidence we didn't reveal at the trial. The poison bottle we found in the fish pond. It was bought and signed for in Philadelphia by a Mr. Jeffries. This afternoon, I find that you and Mr. Jeffries have the same handwriting. All right, what's the answer to that one?
2: There isn't any.
0: Congratulations. That's the first honest statement you ever made. It wasn't worth it, Parcher. Not even for Wentworth's $250,000. Come on. You're going to write an editorial. One that starts out, I, Danforth Parcher, of my own free will and volition, you know, look great in the middle of page 1. We'll title it, Epitaph for a Heel.

0: Next Monday at 9 o'clock, the Whistler will bring you another strange tale. 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This is Marvin Miller speaking, suggesting that you try New Signal, the new gasoline you can prove is superior. 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
3: It happened the morning after I became engaged to Harold. I got to the bank a little early that morning, hoping I'd be able to see him for a minute before we opened for business. And sure enough, Harold was just hanging up his hat and coat when I came in the door. You see, I'm one of the junior tellers at the main branch here in town. Or rather, I was. And Harold is assistant manager. That's how we met. So this morning, I didn't stop at my own cage, but went on through the gate and walked up quietly behind Harold. Hello, darling.
4: What?
3: Why, Mr. Osborne, don't you remember me? I'm the girl
4: Jane,
3: who you're...
4: please.
5: Morning, Mr. Osborne.
4: Oh, good morning, Johnson. Miss Evans, would you step into my office for a moment?
3: Why, certainly.
4: Jane, really, you mustn't.
3: Mustn't
4: I mean...
3: what? I didn't do anything. I just said that...
4: suppose someone had overheard. Don't you see
3: how... well,
4: what
3: if they had? They'll all know about it in a day or two anyway.
4: But that's just the point, my dear. They mustn't.
3: They mustn't? But we're going to tell our friends, aren't we?
4: Jane, I thought you understood all that. You know how the bank frowns on office romances. After we're married, it'll be different.
3: But Harold, this is different. We're engaged.
4: Nevertheless, my dear, the policy of the bank distinctly is...
3: oh, fooey on the policy of the bank. This is our business.
4: But Jane, the bank is my career, and I'm only thinking
3: about... of the bank. And I'm thinking of our life together.
4: Now, Jane, please be practical. In my position here, I simply must live up to the standards of the bank.
3: The bank, the bank, the bank. Sometimes I wish I could meet somebody, just somebody, who hated banks. Wasn't a very good way to start off an engagement. Or even to start off a day's work, for that matter. I went back to my cage feeling miserable. I got out my cash for the day, including the little package of 25 $1,000 bills that a client of ours always called for on Fridays. We never ask why. That isn't a bank's business. And I unlocked my cash drawer and put the money away. Then it was 10 o'clock. And I opened my window for business. There weren't many people in the bank yet. But at my window, there were two men. Good morning.
6: Good morning.
3: Can I help you?
6: Yeah. This is a stick-up.
3: What?
6: Just take it easy and do what we tell you and you won't get hurt. My friend here's got a gun under that newspaper he's carrying.
7: And I'd love to use it, sister.
3: Well, what? What do you want me to do?
6: Here's a paper bag. Fill it up.
3: All right.
6: And don't forget those 25 G notes that George Oliver calls for every Friday.
3: The what?
7: Don't stall.
6: We know all about them. That's one reason we're here.
7: Now, don't make any funny moves, sister. Because if you do, it's... okay.
3: I'd often wondered what I'd do if this ever happened, but now I couldn't even think. As I fumbled with the money, I looked at the two men. One of them was about 35, with dark hair and a square jaw and hard blue eyes. The other, the one with the gun, was a nervous, evil-looking boy, about 21. I knew they meant everything they said. I glanced sideways for a moment towards Harold's office. As luck would have it, he was just coming out the door, and he must have seen that something was wrong because he started over to my window.
5: Come on, sister, snap into it.
3: I'm trying to hurry.
6: Who's that coming over here?
3: Why, it's Mr. Osborne, the manager.
6: All right. Just don't try to make any bright conversation. I'll be talking.
4: Is there anything I can do here, Miss Evans?
6: Yes. Just stand right where you are and keep quiet.
3: Harold.
6: Don't look
3: Harold,
6: so hurt. You've heard of banks being held up before, haven't you?
4: Oh.
6: Come on, miss. Hand it over. We haven't got all day.
3: Here you are.
6: Thanks.
5: We ought to take her along.
6: Don't be crazy. Come on.
4: We ought to take her. No, you can't. You can't do that. Miss Evans is one of my most trusted employees.
3: And I'm his fiancée.
7: Oh, you are, you?
4: Jane.
7: Now I know we ought to take her along.
6: You're a fool, Sonny.
7: Oh, yeah? Well, Harold here don't think I'm so dumb, do you, Harold? Because you know what happens to your girlfriend if you set the cops in it.
4: No.
7: Yeah. Cadence.
3: Don't do anything, Harold. I'll be all right.

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1: Between the acts of Suspense, this is Truman Bradley for Roma Wines. 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
2: Why would I tell a couple of bandits who came in to hold up the bank that I was engaged to Harold, particularly when Harold was the manager of the bank? It was crazy, but there were a lot of crazy things I did that day that I didn't understand myself until later. Naturally, when I told them that, they took me along as a hostage. And the next thing I knew, I was sitting in the front seat of a big blue car, beside the one called Frank. And the other one, called Sonny, had tied a blindfold over my eyes. And we were driving. Once we drove in somewhere, and for 15 or 20 minutes, there was a lot of banging and clattering around the car. Then we drove on. At first, I was too frightened to even breathe, and then I began to get angry. Just what do you think you're going to do with me?
3: To tell you the truth, I haven't quite made up my mind.
4: Yeah? Well, I have.
3: Shut up, Sonny.
2: I demand that you at least take this silly blindfold off.
4: Oh, no, we couldn't do that, darling.
2: Well,
4: then you might see how we'd strip this car down just now. Change the hood and the fenders and the plates.
3: Shut up, Sonny. You talk too much.
4: Well, what's the difference? She ain't going to be around to tell
3: you. I said shut up!
4: What's the matter? You getting soft?
3: No. But a bank rap is enough without having some trigger-happy punk of a kid.
4: You better not talk to me that way.
3: I'll talk to you any way I want to. Watch out the back for cops.
4: Cops? You don't think the little lady's boyfriend is going to...
3: I wouldn't want to bet too much on it. But you, Miss Evans?
2: I don't know what you're talking about. All I know is that at least Harold isn't a cowardly, bullying...
3: Oh, I'm sure Harold is the perfect gentleman. But I got a hunch he's also the perfect banker.
2: I don't know what you're talking about.
3: You just don't want to admit what I'm talking about, which is that in spite of anything that might happen to you, Harold will turn us in.
2: He wouldn't.
3: No? Maybe we could check on that. Turn on the radio.
2: What's that going to prove?
3: Short waves.
4: All the latest equipment for bank robbers, sweetheart. That's us.
5: LAPD. Car 17. Car 17. A disturbance at 8th and Pico. Disturbance at 8th and Pico. That's all. LAPD.
6: Car 17. Roger. That's all. Car 17.
2: Well.
5: LAPD. A general alarm. General alarm.
3: Uh-huh.
5: Two unidentified men are wanted for a holdup of the main branch of the 42nd Bank and Trust Company.
3: See?
5: And for kidnapping a woman employee answering to the name of Jane Evans.
2: Oh.
5: When last seen was wearing a light blue dress, black shoes, has blonde hair, blue eyes.
4: He's done it.
3: See what I mean, Miss Evans?
2: Well, it was his duty. Why shouldn't he?
3: Nothing, no reason at all. It's just a question of who rates the most with a guy, I guess. His boss or his woman.
4: All right, he asked for it. I told him what I'd do.
2: Well, what are you going to do?
3: Well, Miss Evans, I think we'll drive up this little side road here and let you out.
2: Oh?
3: You shouldn't have any trouble hitching a ride back.
2: What?
3: If you do, just try what Claudette Colbert did in that picture, remember?
4: Say, are you kidding?
3: You heard what they said. She was nothing but excess baggage anyway. Now she's just another way they can identify her.
4: All right. Then I'm even let that guy get away with it. I told him what I'd do to her if he squawked, and I'm gonna.
3: You're gonna do what I tell you.
4: Oh, yeah? If I told you was yelling.
3: Now, what was that you said, Sonny?
4: Oh, all right, Frank, but... Cops.
3: They're turning in here. Give me a gun, Sonny, and get down on the floor under that blanket.
4: I'll plug him, Frank.
3: Give him that
2: oh,
3: gun
2: no.
3: And get down on the floor.
4: You're nuts. They'll get us, Frank.
3: I know what I'm doing. You do what I tell you. That's right. Keep covered up and keep quiet.
4: All right.
3: Take off the blindfold, Miss Evans.
2: Well, look here, if you think...
3: Now you're going to kiss me, and you better make a judge, because this gun's going to lighten your wrist. All right, now, come on.
7: Hey,

0: kind of startled me, officer.
1: What are you doing here?
0: Well, you must know I'm getting engaged. Is there anything wrong with that?
1: Let me see your license.
0: We haven't got the license yet.
1: Your driver's license.
0: Oh, sure. What's the matter?
1: Just let me see your license.
0: Here you are. Looking for somebody?
1: Just a couple of guys who held up a bank and kidnapped a girl.
0: Is that right?
1: The young lady got any identification?
2: Well, I...
0: Go on, tell him, honey. You see, we left time in a sort of a hurry. You might call it a sort of elopement.
1: Oh, sort of elopement, eh?
2: Yes.
1: Well, I guess you're all right. But you know, you shouldn't be parking in here in the broad daylight like this.
0: Yeah, but you know how it is.
1: Sure, I know how it is.
0: You come up for air now, Sonny. They're leaving.
3: You sure?
0: Yeah. Well, Miss Evans, I'm afraid that under the circumstances, you'll have to put up with our company a little longer. It wasn't as bad as all that, was it? Well, was it?
4: She's out of mind, the boys.
2: Does that answer your question?
0: Yeah. I guess it does.
2: That was crazy, too. Here I was, my life completely in this big ape's hands, and I had to slap his face. I knew I'd made him angry, and what was even more dangerous, I'd hurt his pride. There was nothing to do about it now. For a long time, we just drove along, and nobody said anything. We were crossing a stretch of desert, heading toward a mountain range, and it just passed through a little town. I saw the car pull out of a side road as we flashed by, but neither of the two men did, and all of a sudden, my mind began to race, thinking that maybe now was coming my chance to escape, wondering what I could do, and then my blood ran cold again, the way they were talking.
3: Still heading for the same place, Frank?
0: Yeah.
3: The mountain place?
0: That's right.
3: What about Miss Spitfire here?
0: I'll take care of that when the time comes.
3: She knows too much.
0: That's right.
3: If I thought you was getting soft, Frank,
0: what would you do?
3: What? You know we gotta do, don't you?
0: Yeah.
3: Where?
0: Not right out here in the open desert. That's a cinch.
3: The mountains?
0: Yeah. Maybe the mountains.
3: Maybe. There better be no maybe about it. Cops again. Look, right behind us.
0: Yeah. Those others must have got to thinking things over.
3: Cops! In the middle of the desert and no one in sight for miles.
0: What are you talking about?
3: I'm talking about this.
0: Sonny!
3: I've been waiting to do this all day.
2: What are you doing?
0: Crazy fool!
3: Who's crazy? Get them before they get out, that's all. Why are they shooting back? They know they got a fight in their hands now.
0: Don't worry, shoot at their tires, you hear?
3: Okay. Hey, they're shooting back.
0: And that's not supposed to happen the way you saw it in the movies, huh? You.
2: Oh, me?
0: Yes, you. Get down. Down on the floor.
2: Well, what are you going to do?
0: There's only one thing to do now. Drive like...
2: First, I wasn't afraid at all. It was even a little exciting. I kept thinking that maybe in just a few minutes I was going to be rescued, and wondering what Harold would say, and at the same time feeling the exhilaration of being in a race and wanting my side to win. And of course, that was crazy, too. And then suddenly, the car took a sickening lurch. I scrambled up onto the seat again. We were out of the desert now, climbing a long, winding hill that twisted up toward the mountains. The police car was falling behind, but it was still following us. We hit another curve. I looked down. And for a moment, there seemed to be no road under the side of the car at all. Only a sheer drop down to a canyon filled with huge boulders 100 feet below. We hit the other side of the curve and straightened out. But I was frightened now, all right. I was weak and sick from fear.
0: I told you to stay down on the floor.
2: I can't, Frank. Take it out.
0: Get your hands away from that wheel.
2: You're going to kill him.
0: I know what I'm doing.
2: Oh, stop. Stop, please, stop.
0: Stop.
2: Oh, stop.
0: That might be all right for you, lady, but it wouldn't be so good for me.
2: I'm afraid. I'm so afraid.
0: Take it easy, kid. Close your eyes like you're doing the roller coaster. You'll be all right.
2: Oh, let me go.
0: What do you think I'm running for instead of fighting? Just so nobody will be killed, not even cops.
2: Oh, Frank. Frank, look out.
0: Keep that wheel, I told you.
2: Look out.
0: Keep away. I hate to do this, but...
2: I saw his fist rush toward the point of my jaw, and that was all. When I woke up, it was mid-afternoon, and I was lying on a bed in a bare little room of what was obviously a mountain cabin. Through the one window, all I could see was the jumble of rocks and boulders piled up against the mountainside. I felt my chin. It was sore, and there was a little bruise on it. But aside from that, I seemed to be all in one piece.
0: Look, I told you to be quiet and shut up.
2: Then suddenly I heard voices.
4: Okay.
2: They were coming from the next room through the crack of a door left an inch or two ajar.
4: Yeah, but...
2: I crept over and listened.
0: Look, don't worry. I'll handle it. Okay.
4: Right?
0: Yeah, sure. Now go on down into town and get some grub like I told you.
4: Say, Frank. You sure you don't want me to...
0: No. Get going.
4: Okay.
2: I stood by the door, frozen with fear. I didn't need to hear any more to know what they'd been talking about. For a second, I thought of escape. I looked wildly over toward the window. Oh!
0: Listening, huh?
2: Yes.
0: How do you feel?
2: All right.
0: Oh, I'm glad to see you're up and around.
2: Why? Because it's against your principles to kill women who are unconscious?
0: There's a path down the back side of the mountain that leads into the main highway. It's four
2: what?
0: Or 5 miles long and pretty rugged, but you ought to be able to make it before dark if you hurry.
2: Oh.
0: Does that answer your question?
2: Yes, I guess it does.
0: You better get going.
2: How do you know that
0: because
2: I won't...
0: Because you're going to promise me not to. Aren't you?
2: Yes.
0: All you have to say is that I slugged you, and that's all you remember until you woke up by the side of the road. We'll be out of here and over the border by morning, anyway.
2: What about Sonny?
0: I can handle Sonny.
2: Oh. I guess I do owe you something after all.
0: Me? What?
2: My life.
0: I play strictly for me. I just don't want that punk kid with his movie idea of cops and robbers to be hanging a murder rap on us, that's all.
2: You're a strange man to be a...
0: A crook?
2: Yes.
0: Listen... There are just two kinds of guys in the world, right guys and wrong guys. The wrong kind can be the usual bum with a gun in his hand, or he can be a pillar of society that sits all day behind a big, shiny desk. He can be kind to his mother, nice to little kids, and have a lot of fancy excuses and reasons he gives himself. Or just no reasons at all, like me. But a wrong guy is still a wrong guy. He's no good.
2: Well... Thanks, anyway.
0: You better get going now. By the way, I'm sorry I hit you.
2: That's all right. Guess I had it coming.
0: And I'm sorry I let you get into this mess in the first place. But,
2: But what?
0: That kiss. I meant that.
2: Did you?
0: Yeah.
2: Oh, Frank. Frank, so did I.
0: Jane.
2: Frank!
0: They must have trailed us here after
2: all.
0: No!
3: Frank! Frank, the cops!
0: Yeah.
3: I saw him down ahead of me on a turn in the road. I just had time to turn around and get back. Still got the dame, huh?
0: Yeah.
3: I was hoping he hadn't nothing yet. She's about the only ace we got left.
0: Take the south window. I'll take the west one. Don't try to go knocking them off. It'll only make it worse. Just keep them covered so they can't rush us.
3: Yeah? Well, if I get a clean shot of one...
0: You do or I kill you! Did you see him?
3: Yeah. Yeah, they're down behind the big rocks.
0: That's as far as they can get. As far as they could get, even if they had an army, until it gets dark.
3: We could turn the car headlights on them.
0: They'd only shoot them out.
3: We can hold them, Frank. I got enough ammunition here to hold
0: them.
3: You
0: can't eat ammunition.
2: Oh.
0: Maybe they can't get up, but we can't get down either. We can't stay here forever.
3: Never take me alive. Don't ever take me as long as I got a gun.
0: Stop it, will you? Try using your head for a change.
3: Come
0: on. Yeah.
2: Frank, what could it be?
0: I don't know. The boys seem to have stopped the artillery barrage, too.
3: Don't answer it.
0: What's the difference? You don't think we're going to kid anybody that we're not home, do you? Yeah? Oh, yeah. Yeah, she's here.
2: Oh, Frank.
0: Sure, she's all right.
2: Who is it?
0: It's your boyfriend, Harold.
2: Harold?
0: He came along with the cops. He's on the Forest Ranger's emergency call box just down the road.
2: Let me talk to him.
0: You worried about him?
2: No, no, it isn't that. But let me talk to him.
0: Sure, go ahead.
2: Harold? Yes. Yes, so am I. Oh, no, no, nothing like that. They've been quite all right. Yes, of course they are. No, there's nothing to prevent them from killing me anytime they want to. Listen, Harold. All you care about is getting the money back. And me, isn't it? Yes, I know. All right, wait a minute. Frank, you said you were near the border. How long would it take you to get there?
0: A couple of hours. One would put us in the clear.
2: Would you give them back the money and me?
0: Will the cops go for a deal like that?
2: They've got to. Harold, what's getting dark got to do with it? Of course you can't storm the place and expect to find me alive. Now listen, they'll give back the money. Yes, I'll bring it down myself. But you've got to give them an hour's start. Well, you could just say that they rescued me and the money, but the men got away. Oh, no, Harold, nothing like that. You've got to promise me. On your word of honor. Your solemn word of honor, Harold. All right. They'll do it.
0: Okay.
1: Are you nuts?
0: It's our only chance.
2: Harold, all right? Yes. I'm coming down now.
1: She goes down there.
0: She's going. The dough's still in the paper bag. It's on the table.
2: Frank, it...
0: Get going.
2: All right. Goodbye.
0: Goodbye. Harold, just so you don't have an idea you're getting away with anything, I think you're a dirty liar.
2: I hardly heard and didn't even think about it. I was so relieved. And still so bewildered by everything. Running down the hill with a paper bag of money clutched in my hand. And then I saw Harold, crouching behind a rock, and then some policemen. And then I was around the bend, and they were all running up to me. And I threw myself into Harold's arms.
1: Jane, dearest, you are all right.
2: Oh, yes. Yes, I'm all right. Here's the money.
1: Oh, yes. Yes, it's all here. All right, officer.
5: Okay, Chuck, let him go.
1: Come, my dear.
2: Harold! Harold, what's that?
1: Tear gas.
2: Tear gas?
1: Yes. It's quite harmless, really, and it's easy.
2: Harold, tell them. Tell them what we promised.
1: Oh, I'm afraid it's out of our hands now,
2: Harold,
1: dear.
2: Harold, you promised. You gave me your word of honor.
1: Of course I did, but you didn't
2: you
1: expect
2: knew.
1: That.
2: You knew all the time. What, you planned to... Stop it! Stop it!
1: Please, my dear, oh, you're overwrought.
2: Let me go. Stop it! You can't do this! Stop it! Stop it! I tried to run back, but they held me. And I had to watch. I couldn't help it. It seemed hours. It was only minutes, I suppose, with the tear gas bombs exploding around the cabin and crashing through the windows as they got the range. And then something white fluttered from the door and they came out. The boy first with his hands in the air. And then Frank, stumbling toward us like blind men. Oh, those terrible racking coughs. It just seemed to be tearing him to pieces.
6: All right, baby. Come on.
2: Frank.
0: Hello.
2: Frank, I didn't know. I swear I didn't know.
0: I know. I did, though. I knew before you left.
2: Tommy, why did you let me go? I wouldn't have gone if I...
0: Because he's just the kind that would have stormed the place. Maybe I couldn't have handled
2: something. Oh, Frank. I'll help you. I'll do everything I can. Anything, please.
0: Skip it. Just take some advice, will you? Next time, be sure it's a right guy.
2: Yes, it's funny. It's like he said, people can be honest and dishonest in so many different ways. I got to the bank early the next morning, too. Harold was already there, waiting for me.
1: Hello, darling.
2: Hello.
1: I'm so glad you're here early. There are some things I wanted to talk over with you. You know, you're quite the heroine, though.
2: Am I?
1: Oh, yes. And you know, I've been thinking,
7: Perhaps I was a little too conscientious yesterday. About our marriage, I mean. I think perhaps you were right after all. We ought to
2: Harold,
7: tell every...
2: Yes? About our marriage.
7: Yes?
2: There isn't going to be any marriage.
7: Isn't going to be any?
2: I found out something about a girl getting married, Harold. Marriage is something you do second.
7: Do second?
2: Yes. First, you find a right guy.

0: And so closes Bank Holiday, in which Roma Wines have brought you Bonita Granville as star of tonight's study in Suspense.
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0: 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We got the soundtrack for that. 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

0: Following the ransom of Rima Barton and the escape of Fu Manchu from the closely guarded pyramid of Gizeh, Alan Smith tries again to bridge the blank period in Shan Greville's memory. But he recalls only the phrase, "He will be crowned in Damascus," spoken to him by a beggar. On a hunch, Smith flies to Damascus, where he learns from Glendenning, a British Secret Service agent, of a mass gathering of natives to be held in the great mosque of Damascus. At this meeting, the reborn prophet is to be crowned. Disguised as natives, Smith and Glendenning go to the meeting, where Smith denounces the new Mokana as an imposter. Recognized as Christians and surrounded by angry religious fanatics, Smith and Glendenning fight their way toward a small side entrance.
1: Christians, infidels, unbelievers, death to
2: the Look out, Glenn, behind you.
3: Good boy. Here we are. Get out, quick. Turn right. There's a dark alleyway.
2: Right. Come on, run.
3: Left here. Run, Nayland, they're close. Veranda bridge, straight ahead. The lights, the safety on the other side.
2: They're dropping back. Thank the Lord, it's dark. They can't see. Where does this take us?
3: Out of the native section. Take it easy now. Don't want to attract attention on the bridge.
2: Cat. Hot work for a bit, eh?
3: That gang of riffs certainly had us hemmed in. Thanks, old man, for dropping that devil with the knife.
2: If I hadn't lost my blasted headdress in the scuffle, they'd never known we were Christians.
3: Jove, this'll certainly stir things up. Fu Manchu, or whoever played the part of Mokana, will have some explaining to do his followers if those relics actually are fakes.
2: I'm positive they are, Glenn. Barton's actions, his veiled hints, tie up with this rumor of imitation relics. I'll wager Bostwick's findings up in Isbahan will confirm it.
3: Yeah, and what'll be the outcome?
2: The outcome? Fu Manchu will have Barton's heart for the trick.
4: A word from Smith, Petrie?
5: No, not yet, Gribble. I'm expecting to hear from him momentarily. He's been in Damascus a week now.
4: Mm-hmm. You know how news travels here? Well, I've been snooping around the bazaars and shops in the native quarter, keeping my ears and eyes open.
5: So? To what end?
4: Just listening to the gossip of shopkeepers, peddlers, and beggars. Mostly beggars, the watchdogs of Egypt. Thanks to my knowledge of the vernacular, I've heard things.
5: Anything particularly interesting?
4: Yes. The threat of the Dervish uprising led by the Mokana seems to be growing less and less every day. Something's gone wrong somewhere.
5: Oh, thank heaven for that. We'll likely hear all about it when Nayland gets back.
4: Funny thing, Petrie. I told Sir Lionel about it, and he seemed to find it quite amusing. Seemed to be expecting something like that.
5: Sir Lionel, eh? Have you any idea what he meant that night at the pyramid when he told us he'd tricked Fu Manchu?
4: No, no more than you. However, he did say this morning that we're sailing for home on the next P&O boat.
5: Next week, eh? Well, since Ali arrived yesterday with your baggage, there's nothing to hold you here.
6: Hello, you two.
5: Ah.
6: What plot are you hatching up now?
4: Plot, that's all we've been hearing for the past few weeks. I'll be glad to get home for a bit of rest for a change.
6: Yes, I'm glad Uncle's ready to leave.
5: Oh, where is he now?
6: With Ali checking the baggage.
5: And how do you feel after your experience at the pyramid? You look fit, my dear.
6: Thanks to you, Doctor, I'm just fine.
5: Well, don't overdo it for the next few days. You were pretty close to a complete breakup. Do you feel up to telling Greville and me just what did happen?
6: Of course. There isn't much. Well, thanks for being so considerate as not to question me before.
4: Petrie thought you weren't equal to it, dear. He had quite a time with Sir Lionel, though.
6: I suppose Uncle Lionel flew into one of his rages when you wouldn't let him talk to me about it.
5: He did. He fumed and roared, but finally promised not to speak of it until I gave him my permission.
6: The gruff old bear has kept his word. He hasn't so much as mentioned that night.
4: You feel like telling us?
6: Well, I hate even to think of it, but... Well, you don't remember, Shan, that you came to the hotel after me.
4: No, I don't remember. All I recall is that I left the hotel to follow Fu Manchu's daughter. And I remember coming back. The period in between is a dead blank.
6: Your disappearance scared me half to death. When that man brought me your note,
4: That was a forgery. It must have been.
5: Well, these are facts, Greville. Remember, you can give no evidence of what happened during that time.
4: Yeah, that's true.
6: Well, anyway, I followed him out to where you were waiting beside a car.
4: What kind of a car? A yellow Rolls?
6: No, it was a small, dark sedan. You jerked me into it and told me you were taking me to Fu Manchu.
4: I told you that? Why the deuce didn't you scream, call for help?
6: I tried to, dear. You kept your hand over my mouth.
5: Where did you go, Rima?
6: Out through Gizeh Village, by the pyramid. The car stopped on the causeway and a tall man dressed in black got in. I recognized him.
5: Was it Fu Manchu?
6: Yes. And the horrible thing about it all was that... that he was younger than when I saw him in London.
5: Yeah, very much younger. I was forcibly struck with the same impression when we saw him later in the pyramid.
6: He spoke to you, Shan. Strange words I didn't understand, and you fell back on the seat as if you were dead.
4: And then what?
6: Well, he blindfolded me, and we drove for hours, it seemed. When the car stopped, we went into a house. The blindfold was taken off, and I was in a room alone with him.
5: Wasn't Gretel there?
6: No. No, Fu Manchu told me his daughter had driven Shan back to the hotel.
4: What time was that? You remember?
6: Well, it wouldn't have been more than an hour after we left the hotel. Near 11, I should think.
4: 11? And I didn't get back to the hotel until 3 the next morning. It couldn't have taken that woman 4 hours to drive back. Where the deuce could I have been?
5: Perhaps it's just as well, old man, that you don't know.
6: What do you mean, Doctor?
5: Nothing, Mima, nothing. Go on. What happened then?
6: They took me to a little room where an old negress sat sewing. I spent a whole day there. She did everything possible to make me comfortable.
4: And Fu Manchu?
6: When it got dark, he came in. I was so upset I don't remember a thing he said except that your life depended on me.
5: How did he treat you?
6: Almost kindly, if you can say that about Fu Manchu. But I was terribly afraid of him. He saw it and made me drink a glass of white wine.
5: And then?
6: He watched me. And he spoke again. But his voice seemed to fade away. His green eyes grew larger and larger.
4: Like a green lake that swallowed you up. I know.
5: How did you know, Gretel? When did you get that curious impression?
4: It was... Oh, blasted. It's no good, Petrie. I almost had it, but it's gone now.
6: Well, I know how you feel, Shan. I can't remember either. Well, I woke up in a gloomy stone chamber lighted by a round green lamp.
5: The king's chamber in the pyramid. You'd never seen it before?
6: No.
4: Then you have no idea how you got there?
6: None, Shan.
5: Well, there's another hope gone. However, go on.
6: Fu Manchu sat beside a stone altar. Then I heard a gong, and he made me lie down behind the altar. He made me promise, whatever happened, not to stand up until he clapped his hands. Then you and Mr. Smith came.
5: Yeah, pardon me.
7: Yes? Hello? Oh, yes, we're in my room. Come on up. It's your uncle, Rima. Go on, my dear.
6: Well, that's all. You and Mr. Smith came in. Oh, I wanted to scream, jump up and run to you, but he told me that Shan's life depended on my keeping my promise. It was my part of the bargain.
4: No wonder you were done in when you came out of that place. Gad, if I could only remember.
8: Well, what's the conspiracy now? You're looking fit, Rima, child. Feel all right?
6: Yes. Still a bit shaky, but all right.
5: Then I prescribe an aperitif before dinner. Just one. What about you, Barton?
8: Yes, of course. Any news from Smith?
5: None yet. The baggage all right, Sir Lionel? Everything checked?
8: All there. You might have gone over it with Harley. Saved me a lot of hot work.
4: If you'll remember, my dear sir, you told me to get out and look after Rima.
8: Eh? Oh, yes. Yes, so I did. Forgot it.
5: Greville tells me you're sailing with the next P&O for England.
8: Right. Next week. It's time we were getting out of Egypt. Need a rest, all of us. Why don't you come along?
5: Oh, no, not yet. Calame isn't expecting me for several weeks, and I can't run out on my patience.
4: I hope Smith gets back before we sail. I'd like to see him.
7: Come in. Telegram for you, Dr. Petrie.
5: Oh, thanks, Hassan. It's from Damascus. Mailing. Excuse me a moment.
4: Yes, certainly, Doctor. Sure.
8: Well, Rima, a couple of months at Greywater Park should put you right in shape for the winter in London, eh?
6: Well, if you don't mind, Uncle, I'd rather stay in London. I don't feel safe at the park since our experience there was...
8: Oh, nonsense, child. Don't you worry about that heathen trickster anymore. He has his relics and he's out of it now. You're as safe at the park as you would be in a church. Eh, Shan?
4: Well, I'm not dead set on the park either, Sir Lionel.
8: Afraid of spooks, eh? Both of you. Rot. The sea air and... What's the matter with you, Petrie?
5: I don't quite know what to make of this. It's from Nayland, right enough. Quite a long message.
8: Well, we can't help you unless you tell us what it's all about.
5: It's rather disturbing in a way. It says something here about fake relics.
8: What's that? Fake relics? How the devil did he... what else does he say?
5: There's a Dutch Lloyd liner leaving Port Said tomorrow night for Southampton.
8: Well, what of it?
5: Smith insists... that you sail on her, Sir Lionel.
8: What? He's mad. Not an inch. I won't budge an inch. Anyway, we can't get ready by tomorrow night. It's impossible.
5: I'd better read you the message. Perhaps you'll change your mind.
8: Well, then go on. Read it.
5: I think perhaps... Rima, will you excuse us, my dear?
6: Why should I leave, Doctor? It very likely concerns us all, or you wouldn't hesitate. Please read it.
5: Very well. Listen. Dutch Lloyd liner leaving Port Said tomorrow night for Southampton. Insist Barton and party sail with her. Dr. Fu Manchu was in Damascus. Has discovered relics are fakes. He disappeared last night. Have learned since that he is on his way to Cairo. His object is to find Barton.

And now the Mole Mystery Theater, presented by M-O-L-L-E. Mole, the heavier brushless shaving cream for tender skins.

0: Good evening. This is Jeffrey Barnes, welcoming you to the program that presents the best in mystery and detective fiction. Tonight's story is by Percival Wilde and is entitled The Adventure of the Fallen Angels. The leading role will be played by one of your favorite radio stars, Les Tremaine. In tonight's play, you're going to meet a woman named Lucky, beautiful but cynical, cold, deadly. A suave gambler named Ace Kendricks, who plots to win a fortune with a marked deck and a steady hand. And, played by Les Tremaine, a young man named Tony Venner, who discovers that the only solution to his desperate situation is murder.
1: Well, gee, Mr. Barnes, I certainly wouldn't want to get in that fellow's way.
0: Well, no, Dan, I can't think of anyone who'd want to.
1: Except there are some men with tough whiskers and tender skin who'd rather face a killer than their morning shave. 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Not if you shave with Mole. 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

0: A death warrant is not always a legal paper with court seal affixed in wax. Sometimes a death warrant is a simpler thing. An ace of diamonds or a jack of clubs, gleaming sealingward on a green felt table. As our story opens, Tony Venner, bankrupt young playboy, is leaving a nightclub, intent on getting home before his hangover arrives.
1: $20,000. Where am I going to get it?
2: Pardon me. You are Tony Venner?
1: Oh, sure.
2: I am Johnny. Johnny the Gent, Mr. Venner. You and me are taking a little ride.
1: Oh, no, wait.
2: Get into the car, please.
1: But what is this?
2: I work for Rocco Rossini.
1: Rocco?
2: Yeah, Rocco. Into the car, please.
1: Hey, what's the idea?
2: All right, hit it up, Eddie.
1: Hey, you're taking me for a ride. Listen, I told Rocco I'd pay him.
2: Now, please, don't raise your voice like that, Mr. Venner. You are a gentleman. I am a gentleman. Leave us behave like same. Rocco only asked me to see you get home safe, is all.
1: Well, you aren't going to...
2: No, not tonight. Tonight we just drive you to your place.
1: What does he want me to do? He knows I'm broke.
2: This is of no interest to Rocco. All he wants is what you owe him. He tells me, say to this character... That's how he talks, Mr. Venner. See, he ain't been to school like me. So he says, say to this character, Venner, that does he don't get up 20,000 clams he owes me in the fifth race at Belmont last Tuesday, he is fish in the Gowanus Canal.
1: Well, how much time have I to raise it?
2: That he doesn't tell me. This is your residence, Mr. Venner. Good night.
1: Yeah. Good night.
3: Oh, Mr. Venner. A lady came in looking for you around 10. Said to hand you this envelope. Here.
1: Oh, thanks.
3: Nice perfume she uses, huh?
1: Well, what the devil is this? It's just a playing card.
3: The Ace of Spades.
1: Didn't she leave her name?
3: Well, no, sir. She said for you to look at both sides of the message. Maybe there's something on the back of the card.
1: Oh. Hey. This card's one of the fallen angels. And there's something scribbled here. Meet me tomorrow, 4:00, Savoy Bar. Signed, your fallen angel. Here, waiter.
4: Yes, sir?
1: Bring me another old-fashioned.
4: Yes, sir.
1: 4:20. Probably won't show up.
5: Would you like your fortune told, sir?
1: No, thanks.
5: Oh, but I'm very good, really. Let me try.
1: Huh?
5: Your initials are TV. What? You've gone through a $200,000 inheritance in 6 months. You're broke. You
1: are good. Too good. You must be...
5: Lucky. Lucky Maddox. You're a fallen angel.
1: Sit down.
5: Thanks.
1: Did Rocco send you?
5: No. We want to help you, and you can help us.
1: Us?
5: Yes, I'm a friend of Ace Kendrick. He sent me to see you.
1: Ace Kendrick? Oh, the gambler.
5: That's right.
1: Go on.
5: He has a plan which, by an odd coincidence, will make you $20,000.
1: $20,000? Where is he?
5: In this room, waiting to see if you're interested.
1: I'm interested. Call him over.
4: She doesn't have to, Venner.
1: Hey, what did...
4: Nice going, Lucky.
1: You were sitting at the next table.
4: Sure. But let's get down to business. I'll deal you the setup. You're a member in good standing of the Metro Club here in town, that right?
1: That's right.
4: And more than that, you're chairman of the club's purchasing committee, right?
1: Yes.
4: And the Metro's known for its high-stake games. Its members are exceedingly wealthy, and its membership is highly restricted. Well, for years, your members have played with a certain make of playing card known as the Fallen Angels because of the picture on the backs. Right?
6: Well, Fallen Angel decks are the tradition, all right, but we've run out of them. Companies quit making them.
4: Exactly. Well, now, I have 6 gross of Fallen Angel decks. I bought them a year ago, and I've been working on them ever since.
6: Working on them?
4: Marking them. I can win, lose, or draw with them at will.
6: Well, now, wait. I belong to the Metro Club because my father did. I've got a social position to maintain.
4: On what, Mr. Fenner? Your social position is going to be horizontal unless you kick in 20 G's to Rossini.
6: Go on. What's the rest of it?
4: Well, it's very simple. As chairman of the purchasing committee, you buy 6 gross of Fallen Angel playing cards from me. The ones I've marked. And your fellow members pat you on the back for obtaining them. And then later, you propose me for membership. I play, I win, you get 20 grand.
6: There won't be any rough work, no breaks.
5: The only breaks there'll be will be good breaks for you, honey.
6: Okay. Deal me in.
7: Get free, Venner. I don't know how you ever got those cards. I thought I'd seen my last deck of Fallen Angels.
6: Oh, Tom. Tom?
8: Oh, hello, Tony.
6: Tom, I met a chap I'd like to propose for membership. You're on the membership committee, aren't you? Devil of a nice guy.
8: Why, certainly, Tony. I'll push him. What's his name?
6: Ace Kendricks. I mean, Mr. A. Kennedy. Gentlemen, I'd like you to meet Mr. Kennedy, our newest member.
4: Well, good evening, gentlemen.
6: Mr. Kennedy would like to sit in on your game if you haven't filled the table.
9: Well, here, Mr. Kennedy, take my spot. It's been pretty lucky for me.
4: Oh, well, thank you very much. That's very kind. Shall we have a fresh deck of cards?
8: Well, that beats me. You are a disgustingly lucky man, Mr. Kennedy, and I am disgustingly broke. I'm going home.
7: By Gadfrey, this Kennedy fellow has amazing luck. Won over 50,000 in 3 weeks.
6: But look, Kendrick, why can't I have my 20,000 now? I know I promised to wait until you were all through making your killing, but I'm not sniveling. But Rossini is threatening to... Hello. Hello! Hung up. Why the dirt? Who's there?
2: Hey, Mr. Vanna.
6: Johnny.
2: A gent in person.
6: Listen, Johnny. I'm going to have the money soon. Just ask Rocco to give me a little time.
2: That's it, Mr. Vanna. You got no more time. Will you stand up, please?
6: Well, wait a minute. I'll get the money tonight.
2: Oh, now, look, I'm a busy man. If this is a store...
6: No, on the level. A man owes me $20,000.
2: Yeah? Well, then you don't mind if I go along with you, do you?
6: No, that's all right.
2: I do hope there's no slip-up, Mr. Vanner.
6: Well, there won't be. He'll give me the money. He'll have to. Or I'll... Well, I'll get it. Don't worry.

0: As the curtain falls on Act One of tonight's Mole Mystery, it looks as though Tony Venner has run into a tough situation. Say, Dan, what would you do in a spot like that?
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0: This is Jeffrey Barnes returning you to Act Two of The Adventure of the Fallen Angel, starring Les Tremaine. Tony Venner, bankrupt young playboy, in order to pay off a debt of $20,000 to a gangster, has entered into a corrupt scheme with Ace Kendricks, gambler. And now, Johnny the Gent, fingerman for the gangster, has threatened to kill Tony unless he can collect the $20,000 from Kendricks.
2: Hello, Ace.
3: Well, Mr. Venner, come in. I just got back from our club. We had a good evening, partner.
2: You had a good evening, Kendrick. I almost was shot by Rocco's executioner. He's waiting outside for me now.
3: Oh, well, let me pour you a drink. Steady your nerves.
2: Thanks. I'll get right to the point, Ace. In the last 3 weeks, you've made over $50,000 playing cards with the Fallen Angels.
3: That's right.
2: All right. Give me $30,000 and we'll call the whole thing square. All the rest you win, you can keep.
3: $30,000? You get $20,000. And you get it after I'm through cleaning up.
2: No, Kendrick. I gotta have that money now. Rossini can't be stalled anymore.
3: You cheap little punk. I've always hated snivelers, especially blue blood snivelers. Get out of here. You're not even getting the 20 grand. What? I hope Rossini rips your throat from ear to ear. It'll save me the trouble later.
2: You're murdering me. You're handing me over to Rocco. Well, you won't get away with it.
3: Put that candlestick down, you little fool!
2: I'll put it down! Sniveler, am I? Sniveler! You dirty, double-crossing murderer! You... Oh, good Lord. I couldn't have done that. He's dead. I must get out of here. Oh, Johnny the Gent, you see me? The back way. I'll go out the back.

0: After all, how are they going to connect me with the murder? Nobody saw me go to Kendrick's except Johnny, and he won't talk. I'm just going to sit here and drink. Yeah, that's it. Get a drink. There. There. Just drink and forget it. Wait. Police. Oh, no, no, not this fast. Who the devil? Who is it? Yes?
1: Mr. Venner?
0: Yeah, that's right.
1: Sorry to trouble you. I'm Burke from Homicide. Can I come in?
0: Yeah, sure. Come in.
1: Thanks. You knew Ace Kendricks, didn't you? Or perhaps you knew him as A. Kennedy?
0: Kennedy? Yeah, certainly I know him. Why?
1: You knew him, Mr. Venner. Ace Kendricks dead. Beaten to a pulp with a brass candlestick a couple of hours ago.
0: Dead? But, well, I saw him at the Metro Club earlier tonight. Well, how... Who?
1: How and who is what I'm after, Mr. Venner. This is just a routine check as yet. What time was it you saw Kendricks last?
0: About 8, I'd say, Inspector. Good gosh. Beaten to death.
1: Uh-huh. Messy. Now, exactly what did you do from 8 o'clock on?
0: I suppose I must tell you in a case like this.
1: Would be smart. And smarter still to tell it straight.
0: Well, I left the club and,
1: Look, Mr. Venner, Kendricks had hundreds of enemies. I have a lot of calls to make. You'd better come to the station with me.
0: No, I... It's just that I had a date.
1: If she's your alibi, you'll have to dig her up. Come along with me.
0: But I...
1: Who's that?

0: Oh, sure.
1: I'm from Homicide. You two, been here long?
2: Why, since 9 o'clock at least. Tony picked me up at 8:30. Why?
1: Just curious. I gotta be going now. Look, son, let me give you some advice. When a friend of yours gets killed, that's no time for chivalry. Waste my time.
0: Lucky. Lucky, you know?
2: Sure I do. I don't know why you did it, but I know you did. I must have gotten to Ace's right after you killed him.
0: What? How did you know it was me?
2: I didn't.
0: What?
2: Thanks for telling me. I was surprised to get here ahead of you.
0: Well, I didn't come directly. I was going to run for it. Went to Grand Central, and then I changed my mind.
2: Hmm. It's too hot in here for a man's dressing gown over a dress. Here.
0: Throw it on the chair. How'd you get in here?
2: Up the fire escape, through the bedroom window.
0: Why are you doing this? You were pretty thick with Ace.
2: Ace is dead. Now you're carrying the ball. I thought you might need an alibi for your whereabouts.
0: Oh, you're pretty icy, aren't you?
2: Let's forget it. From now on, you're going to play at the Metro Club for big stakes. And to win.
0: Me?
2: Yes. I'm going to teach you the markings on the Fallen Angel cards you bought for the club. You're taking Ace's place tomorrow night. I picked up a Texas oil man last night. He's got plenty. I'll bring him along, and you take him.
0: Well, it is my only chance to get that money I owe Rossini. Lucky.
2: Yes?
0: Will you stick with me?
2: I can't answer that, honey. I go with the money.
3: I think I got what it takes, Venner. I'll raise you $3,000.
4: Venner's had a terrific winning streak all night.
5: Yeah, I know. He never won a nickel in his life before. One of those few lucky streaks.
3: I'll see that raise, Tex. A bump at $5,000. It beats me how I can be so lucky finding oil wells in Texas. The minute I come north, I get so unlucky. All right, I'll see you, Venner.
4: Wow, a full house.
5: Say, who's the lovely creature smiling at Venner?
4: Oh, it's a friend of his. Of course, a lucky. She must be for him. You know, I think Tex is on the make for her. Let's get closer.
3: Venner, I've lost $100,000 to you, and I'm just about ready to call it quits. But I'd like one more chance, a kind of quick chance.
0: Okay, Tex, I owe you a chance.
3: Well, we'll cut cards. High card for $200,000.
0: Hey, that's pretty steep, Tex.
3: Well, then, you kind of think it over a few minutes, Venner. Joe, bring me a drink, will you?
0: What'll I do, Lucky?
2: Do it, honey. How can you lose? You know those markings as well as I do.
0: Yeah, but $100,000 cleans me out, Lucky. I have to pay Rocco Rossini $20,000 tonight, or... Look, let's make it $80,000.
2: No. And if I... All of it. You'll never get another chance. They're running low of Fallen Angel decks.
3: Well, Venner, how about it?
0: Okay, Tex. Boy, bring a fresh deck.
3: Well, that's very sporting of you, Venner. But then you've had an unfair advantage of me right along.
0: Unfair advantage, Tex?
3: Oh, you had Miss Lucky for moral support.
0: Oh, yeah. Oh, that's so. All right, here's the deck. You break it open, Tex.
3: Mm-hmm. Yeah. Well, there you are, Venner. After you.
0: Yeah, sure. I'll take this one. Well, not bad. You got to beat the king of hearts, Tex.
3: Well, pretty slim chance, I'd say. Well, here goes nothing.
2: Hold it, Tex.
3: Yep. Yes, Miss Lucky?
2: Let me draw your card. I'm lucky.
3: No, I'd say that's up to Miss Lucky, Venner. Unless there's some reason she shouldn't.
2: There isn't. I'll take... this one.
3: Ooh. One of the ace of diamonds, Miss Lucky.
0: The ace of diamonds.
3: Miss Lucky, I kind of owe you a great deal. Would you allow me to start repaying you with a dinner, ma'am?
2: Why not? I go with the money.

0: You act three of The Adventure of the Fallen Angels.
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2: Mr. Venner, it's 10:30. You got an hour and a half to dig up 20,000 clans of Rocco. We close the books on you, and all you do is talk about a bay.
3: Yeah, but I've got to see her, Johnny. Take me to her apartment, will you?
2: Okay, Mr. Venner, if you want to spend your last minutes with a doll, it is your business. Come on.

0: Oh. What do you want, Tony?
1: This is Johnny the Gent, Lucky. He's going to wait outside for me.
2: How do you do? I will be close by, Mr. Venner. Remember that?
1: Yeah, I know.
0: Okay, Tony, what's it all about? You know we're washed up.
1: Yeah, I know. You go with the money. And Tex Ruskin, his millions.
0: You know, you're dumber than I thought. Didn't it ever occur to you that I might really love Ace Kendrick?
1: What?
0: Well, I did. More than any man I ever met. I was crazy about him.
1: Oh,
0: did you think I'd let you get away with murdering him?
1: Well, but then, why did you help me? Furnish me an alibi.
0: You were so grateful you couldn't see you'd pulled a perfect job. You were clean on that murder, no fingerprints, nothing.
1: Well, then why didn't you turn me over to the police?
0: How could I? I had no proof. Anyway, I wanted to square it for Ace myself. Your face was wonderful to watch when I flipped that card tonight. It was white and pasty like it is now. Like it's going to be when they shave your head. Now, do you understand? You killed the man I love, you milk-fed lounge lizard. You're going to whine all the way down the last mile. And I'm laughing.
1: You're a mistake, Lucky. You shouldn't have laughed. Fallen angel. Okay, Johnny.
3: Hello, Mr. Venner. Remember me? Burke from Homicide?
1: Burke. Yes, I
3: trailed you and Johnny the Gent here. Just had Johnny taken down to headquarters. See, we learned Johnny had driven an unidentified man to Kendrick's apartment the night he was murdered. We figured it was his boss, Rocco, so we raided his place. Found his books, found Ace owed Rocco some dough, so we doped that Rocco bumped Ace.
1: You think Rossini killed Ace Kendrick?
4: Sure.
3: We also saw your name in the books and figured you were in danger, what with Johnny telling you all over. I'm glad I didn't arrive too late. Well, I'll be going now.
4: Oh, by the way, I got to call headquarters. You mind if I come inside and use the phone?
1: No, no, you mustn't.
4: I'll only be a minute.
1: I could have been free. I could have been free. Oh, Lord.
3: Benna. The girl in there.
1: Yeah. Yeah, I know.
3: You should have dealt them off the top of the deck, kid. Let's go.

Now, this is Jeffrey Barnes again, inviting you to be with us next week when we present Thomas Burke's great classic, The Hands of Mr. Ottermole. Arnold Moss, star of the recent Broadway presentation of The Tempest, will be with us to play the leading role. This great play is the story of a city terrorized by the murderous whim of one man, a man with huge, powerful hands. So for a great experience in suspense and mystery, don't miss The Hands of Mr. Ottermole.

0: The original music for the Mole Mystery Theater is composed and conducted by Alexander Semler. The Adventure of the Fallen Angels was written by Percival Wilde and adapted for radio by Frederick Matho. Les Tremaine and Alice Reinhardt were featured in tonight's program. This is Dan Seymour saying goodnight until next Friday at this same time when the Mystery Theater presents The Hands of Mr. Ottermole.
1: This is NBC, the National Broadcasting Company.

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Ladies and gentlemen, there are two kinds of stories. Those you can take to bed with you and they relax you and put your mind at ease. And then there's the other kind. And our story tonight is the other kind. I still do not know whether it was the shadow of the madness to which the author himself so tragically succumbed, or whether there really was an evil something that could not be seen or described. Oh, why don't you decide for yourself? I'm simply going to tell you the facts in a case as set forth by Guy de Maupassant in his immortal story, The Horror.

0: Each week at this hour, Peter Lorre brings us the excitement of the great stories of the strange and unusual, of dark and compelling masterpieces culled from the four corners of world literature. Tonight, The Horla by de Maupassant.
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0: 1989. 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I spent all the morning lying in the grass in front of my house, the house in which I was born and grew up. Oh, it's a wonderful house, and I love it. From my windows, I can see our great river, the Seine, which flows along the side of my garden, yes. The great, wide Seine, which goes to Rouen and Le Havre, and is covered by boats passing to and fro. Yes, down to the left lies Rouen, and a whole city dominated by the spire of the cathedral and full of bells which sound through the air on fine days, even as far as my home. Oh, what a wonderful morning. I was almost sorry when Marie, she's my housemaid, you know, when she interrupted me.
1: Your luncheon is ready, monsieur.
0: Oh, thank you, Marie, but you know, it seems a pity to go in a house. Say, do you like it here, Marie?
1: Oh, yes, sir. I like it very much. Yeah. I love to watch the boats go by on the Seine.
0: Well, you do, huh? So do I. See that one? That big schooner, and it's being pulled by... Look, what a little tug. Oh, look, it's no bigger than a fly.
1: Isn't it beautiful? So clean and white and shiny.
0: All white, yes, and she's a three-master, you know. Brazilian, I think, yes. Yes, I can see the flag. It is Brazilian. Oh, she's had a long journey from South America to pass my house.
1: You love this place very much, don't you, monsieur?
0: Yes, Marie, I love it. I can feel those deep roots which attach a man to the soil on which his ancestors were born and died, and to the villages, yes, to the atmosphere itself. You don't know what I'm talking about, do you, Marie?
1: No, sir.
0: No.
1: But I do know that if you don't come into the house soon, your luncheon will be cold.
0: All right, Marie, I'll come in.

0: May 12th. For some reason, I've had a slight feverish attack the last few days, and I feel low-spirited and ill. I have continually a horrible feeling of impending danger, an apprehension of some coming misfortune or of approaching death. I've never experienced anything like this before. If it continues, I think I'll have to see my doctor.
1: Look, I've told you, your pulse is rapid and your eyes are slightly dilated. Otherwise, you're in splendid condition.
0: But, Doctor, then why is it when evening comes on, a feeling of oppression seizes me, just as if night concealed something horrible? Why is that?
1: Probably just a slight attack of indigestion.
0: Yes, indigestion. Yesterday, when I was walking in a forest of Rumal, why did it suddenly seem to me that I was being followed and that someone was walking at my heels close, quite close to me? He was near enough to touch me, and yet when I turned around, I saw nothing. Nothing behind me but the path between the tall trees. Horribly empty. Can you explain that by indigestion, can you, huh?
1: Well, here's a bromide. Hmm. If you'll take it and several cold showers daily, I'm sure your fears will vanish.
0: Yes, I'm sure.
1: And you'll be able to sleep without any further trouble.
0: All right, Doctor. Thank you very much.

0: What? Who is there?
1: It's I, Marie.
0: Just a moment. Just a moment. Yes?
1: Are you all right?
0: What
1: You're
0: is it,
1: screaming
0: Marie?
1: And calling out.
0: I'm sorry.
1: Wake the
0: I must have been having a nightmare, Marie. Look, if you dreamed that someone was looking at you and touching you and taking your neck in his hands and squeezing it, squeezing with all his might in order to strangle you, don't you think you would cry out too, huh? Oh,
1: yes, sir, I'm sure
0: well,
1: I should.
0: You see, all right, just tell the other servants I shall try to be more quiet.
1: Yes, sir. Thank you, sir. Good night.
0: Hey, look. Look, Marie, my water carafe.
1: My water carafe, monsieur?
0: Yes, it was full. I know it was full when I went to bed.
1: Yes, sir, I filled it last night.
0: Yes, and now it's empty. I haven't touched it, and it's empty.
1: Yes, sir.
0: Somebody has drunk the water. Somebody has been in his room. Something drank that water.
1: I don't know who could have, sir, unless perhaps you yourself in your sleep.
0: Yes, yes, I myself in my sleep, of course. That's it. I must have done it myself, Marie. Marie, tell him to pack my things. I'm going to Paris. I'm leaving the first thing in the morning.

0: July 12th. Paris. Paris, I must have lost my head during the last few weeks. At home, my mental state bordered on madness, for I had believed... Yes, I had believed that an invisible being lived beneath my roof. How stupid, how perfectly ridiculous it all seems now, yes. 24 hours in Paris have completely restored my equilibrium, and tonight I'm going to dine at the house of my cousin, Madame Sablé, and, oh, Dr. Parent is going to be there. He's the famous specialist for nervous disorders, and I shall ask him, and I'm sure he can finally put my mind at rest about this silly hallucination. But Dr. Parent, I've been wanting to ask you, have you ever known of a case where a person feels that he is, how shall I put it, not entirely in command of his soul?
1: It is curious that you should ask me that.
0: Why is it curious?
1: Because now, only now in 1889, after all these years, we are on the verge of discovering one of the most important secrets of nature.
0: What is that?
1: Ever since man has thought, he has felt himself close to a mystery which has been impenetrable to his gross and imperfect senses. Yes.
2: Whatever are you talking about, Dr. Parent?
1: Apparitions, my dear Madame Sablé. Invisible spirits. Yes,
2: invisible. Oh, you doctors. You're always being mysterious.
1: Oh, not at all. For more than a century now, men seem to have had a presentiment of something new.
0: Yes.
1: Mesmer and some others have put us on an unexpected track, and we have arrived at really surprising results.
2: Oh, you're just trying to frighten us.
1: Not at all. If you think so, would you like me to try to send you to sleep, madame?
2: It would be a novel experience. If you can do it.
1: And if I can, it will answer your cousin's question.
0: Yes, it certainly will.
1: Now, madame, if you will just sit in this easy chair. So, now, you must let your mind go completely blank and look fixedly into my eyes. Yes, that's right. Now, you are going to sleep. To sleep. You're going to sleep. Sleep. Sleep. You see, her eyes are becoming heavy. Her mouth is twitching.
0: That's incredible.
1: Sleep. You have nothing but to
0: sleep. Doctor, I don't like this.
1: Mind.
0: It frightens me.
1: Sleep. Sleep. Here, now she is asleep. An easy subject, I must say. Now, if you will stand directly behind her chair, I will proceed with the experiment. Now, I hand her an ordinary pasteboard visiting card. So. Now, Madame Sablé, you hold in your hand a looking glass.
2: Yes. I am holding a looking glass.
1: What do you see in it?
2: I see my cousin standing behind my chair.
0: Doctor,
1: what is he doing?
2: He is twisting his ear.
0: But, Doctor, she cannot see me behind her by looking at a piece of cardboard.
1: No, of course she can't. She sees you through her mind. Or someone's mind. This troubles you, doesn't it?
0: Yes, it troubles me.
1: But it answers your question.
0: No. No, it does not. That's common knowledge, Doctor. It's an axiom that human beings can be dominated by human beings. But what if a human being is dominated by something? By something else, I mean. Something not human. What then, Doctor?

August 6th. I'm back at home. Yes, now I know it's useless to struggle. Useless. Somebody possesses my soul and dominates it. Somebody orders all my acts, all my thoughts. I'm nothing except a slave and a terrified spectator of all I do. Yes, but who is he, this invisible being that rules me, this unknowable spirit, this rover of a supernatural race? He must have a name. I know he has. I feel it. I can feel it. And, oh, someday it will come to me. Oh, if I only could leave my house and go away and escape and never return. But it's impossible. This being I cannot call by name, he will not let me. I'm helpless. What can I do? What can I do?

0: In a few moments, Mr. Peter Lorre will bring us the climax of tonight's Mystery in the Air, when Camels present Act Two of The Horla. 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Yes, as you see Cecil Smith streak down the field, see him hit a 60-yard backhand shot for the winning goal of the game, you know it takes experience to play polo like that. As Cecil Smith himself said,
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0: Now back to de Maupassant's terrifying story of a man obsessed by the idea that he is dominated by an invisible being. Fear is ruining his life. The suspicion that he is no longer master of his own actions, even of his own soul, is rapidly becoming a certainty.
1: It's only 2 o'clock, and the whole night is before me. Oh, how still it is. And the stars. How bright they are. Who inhabits those faraway regions, and what do they know that we do not know? Will not one of them someday appear on our earth to conquer it? We are so weak, so defenseless, and what was that? I heard the rustle of paper. Yet there's no wind. Absolutely no wind. There. It's that book, yes. The one on the table under the lamp. It's incredible. The page has turned. The page lifted itself up and fell down upon the others as if a finger had turned it over. My armchair appears empty, but no, it isn't. No, he is there. I know he is, sitting in my place. He's reading. I can't stand it any longer. I'll grasp him. He ran away. He ran away before I could reach him. He ran away and the window closed after him. He's afraid of me. He's afraid of me. What do you call yourself, you evil shade? Whatever it is, someday I'll catch you and crush you.
2: Here, come here.
1: What? What?
2: We heard the noise and we wondered. Another nightmare, monsieur.
1: No, it's not a nightmare. I was awake. Tell me, Marie. Don't you?
2: No, monsieur, I don't.
1: No, you couldn't. It's all right, Marie. Go to bed. There's nothing wrong. Don't worry anymore. Go back to sleep.

0: Now I know. How can I help it, knowing it's obvious? Yes, the rule of man is over, and he has come. He has arrived. But what is his name? What do you call yourself? What's that? I know he... He's shouting it out. Yes, I listen. Huh? Hola. That's it, yes. The Hola. Yes, the Hola. He haunts me. He is within me. He's becoming my soul. I shall kill him.
1: There, monsieur.
0: What?
1: The iron shutters on the windows and door complete.
0: All right.
1: Well, why anybody wants half-inch iron shutters in their bedroom is more than I can see. Well, at least it'll keep everything
0: out. I don't want to keep things out. I want to keep something in.
1: Hmm?
0: Never mind. If you're finished, you take your tools and go. My housekeeper will pay you.
1: Yes, monsieur. Good day, monsieur.
0: Good day. Now I'm ready. Yes, tonight he'll come. But tonight I'm ready for him. I'm ready for him. He's here, yes. I feel it. At last he's here, but... Well, I don't want to alarm him. I'll casually close the iron shutter so casually as... As if I'm preparing for bed, and now I'll start to close the iron doors, as if I'm shutting myself in for the night. But instead of shutting myself in, I'll shut myself out. Yes, it's Donnie. He's inside. He cannot escape. Downstairs. Yes, as fast as I can run. Oh, good. Good, the lamp is still burning. Yes, fire. Fire, that'll dispose of him. Fire. Oh, see, the house is dry as tinder. Won't take long. See, the flames are reaching the ceiling already. I'd better get out before I burn myself up, too. Here, I can watch from here. How slow the house is burning. Don't you suppose? No, there, yes. A tongue of flame licking out on the top of the window. And another, and another. See it burn? My house, my beautiful house. It's more beautiful. It's now in flames because he's inside it. And he'll burn too, yes. And I'll be free. Free of the horror.
2: Fire! The house is on fire! Yes. Get some water, somebody!
0: Yes, it's burning. Ready, burning. Oh, now the whole place is in flames. Nothing can stop it.
2: That's Marie, the servant in the garret. She'll be killed. Here, stand back, all of you. The roof's going to cave in.
0: Look.
2: Oh, the poor devils. We've got to get some help.
0: Yes.
2: Get them out of there.
0: It's lighting up the whole countryside. A monstrous, beautiful fuel fire. And he's burning, too. My prisoner, that new being, that new master.

That is the end for him. He's dead. Yes, but is he dead? No. No. A spirit would never fear premature destruction. Only we fear it. All our human terror springs from that, and well, then after man, what? The horror, yes. After us, who can die any day by any accident, comes he who can die only at his own proper hour, because he has touched the limits of his existence. No, he is not dead. What can I do? What can I do? Oh, there's one thing I can do. I can destroy myself. Yes. Yes. I must destroy myself. I'm going to destroy. Destroy myself. Destroy. Yes. Let me go. Yes. I know I'm Peter Lorre. I know it's a story. I know it's by the Maupassant. Yes. I know it's Thursday night and we are on the air, but it's the horror. I beg your pardon. I'm sorry I got so excited, but I warned you at the beginning. It's a very uncomfortable.

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1: According to a nationwide survey, more doctors smoke Camels than any other cigarette.
2: 113,597 doctors living in every state in America were questioned by three leading independent research organizations. What cigarette do you smoke, doctor, was asked. The brand named most was Camel.
0: Next week, Mystery in the Air, starring Mr. Peter Lorre, brings you Beyond Good and Evil by Ben Hecht, with a special musical score composed and conducted by Paul Barron.
3: Mr. Pipe Smoker, do you know why more pipes smoke Prince Albert than any other tobacco?
4: Well, just try a pipeful, then you'll know. 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And his Red special guests, those musical dinning sisters. Remember, Prince Albert's Grand Ole Opry, Saturday night, over NBC.
0: Listen again next week at this same time when the makers of Camel cigarettes present Mr. Peter Lorre in Mystery in the Air. Next week's play will be Beyond Good and Evil by Ben Hecht. The artists supporting Mr. Lorre tonight were Henry Morgan as the voice of Mystery, Peggy Weber as Marie, Loreen Tuttle as Madame Sablé, Ken Christie as the Doctor, Ben Wright as Dr. Parent, Howard Culver and Jack Edwards, Jr. This is Michael Roy in Hollywood wishing you a pleasant good night for Camel.
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1: Good evening. This is John Dixon Carr. Each week at this time, Murder by Experts brings you a story of crime and mystery, which has been chosen for your approval by one of the world's leading detective writers. Tonight, our guest expert is the noted mystery writer, Miss Helen Riley. From her vast knowledge of the field of mystery, Miss Riley has selected a fast-moving, taut drama by Maurice Zim. And now we present William Zuckert in Return Trip.

0: plainly furnished hospital room, late at night. The patient, a man in his late 30s, is flat on his back, staring up with pain-filled eyes at the ceiling. He raises his head slowly as the door to his room is opened.
1: Nurse?
2: Yes, there's someone to see you.
1: Yeah?
2: This is Superintendent Andrews of the State Institution.
1: Oh. What have you got there?
3: I've set up a recording machine out in the hall. Careful of the wire, nurse, when you close the door.
2: The doctor said not to keep him.
3: Yes, I'll make it as brief as possible. You may go now, nurse.
2: Very well.
3: Do you mind if I hook this microphone at the head of the bed?
1: Suit yourself, fella.
3: Well, it was a choice between a recording machine and a stenographer, and I figured that in your condition...
1: Well, who said I was beefing? Go on, ask. Ask your questions.
3: I have only one question. What happened?
1: You mean I can tell this in my own way? It's great. Had an uncle once, you know, that was a writer. He wouldn't have gone near this kind of a story, though, with a 10-foot pen. No, he went in for happy endings. Uncle Mort wouldn't either even have liked the beginning of this story. It was kind of dreary-like up there at the asylum that afternoon. There had been quite a snowfall the week before, and as far as the eye could see, everything was a dirty gray, like a corpse that's been waiting too long for the undertaker. Well, around 4 o'clock, it got so dark the lights had to be turned on in the institution. Then the wind started moaning like a lonely banshee. Fine day for a murder, as the fella said. Well, there were 3 passengers sitting in the bus when I went outside for the return trip. 2 men and a woman. Maybe I ought to call her a girl, because she wasn't much more than that. Anyway, these 3 passengers all had return tickets, and I went down the aisle collecting them.
2: Driver, how soon do we start?
1: Right away, miss.
4: We're 2 minutes late already. These little jerkwater bus lines never keep to their schedules. Now we'll never get out of these mountains before that blizzard lets loose.
1: Can I have your ticket, please, mister?
2: You really think there'll be a storm?
4: Can't fail. Lady, when they have snow up in these godforsaken mountains. Now, this morning on the bus coming up, a man was telling me about the time...
1: The windbag was sitting right across the aisle from the girls, second row from the front. Halfway back in the bus sat the 3rd passenger, all huddled up in his overcoat. He didn't open his trap. Well, that was the picture as we swung out onto the highway for the return trip. And this guy in back of me seemed to be itchy to start a conversation with somebody as soon as we got rolling.
4: Might as well get acquainted, miss. 50 miles before we get to civilization. John Willard's the name. I said...
2: Oh, beg your pardon. Were you speaking to me?
4: Oh, yes.
2: I'm afraid I was thinking of...
4: Oh, sure. Sure, these visits to the institution, always depressing, aren't they?
2: This is my first time.
4: Oh, some friend?
2: My husband...
4: Oh, that's too bad. I hope... What's that?
2: Some kind of siren.
1: Yeah, that's the asylum alarm, all right.
2: Well, that means he...
1: One of the inmates must be playing hide-and-seek with the keepers. That happens every once in a while.
4: Gosh, what if it's my brother?
1: Oh, is he the busting-out kind?
4: Oh, it sort of upsets him to see one of the family, but then we don't come to see him, and it upsets him even more.
1: I see what you mean.
2: Do they always catch them?
1: Well, they tell me the place has never lost a customer yet.
2: A moment ago, I was praying that it wasn't Jim. But now I don't know, even if they had to. Well, it would be better than seeing him as he was today. Anything would be better than
4: Listen.
2: Seeing...
1: Hey, that's a police siren.
4: Sounds like they're almost on top of us. Yeah, there they are.
2: Look out, they're going to pass us.
1: Pass nothing, they're flagging me down. All right, now just keep your seats, everybody.
4: Guards.
2: With rifles.
5: We're looking for somebody.
1: Yeah, we heard the asylum alarm and...
5: Ain't anyone along the road?
1: No, not even a jackrabbit.
2: Officer, who is it you...
3: Greg, Steve Gregg.
2: Oh.
4: That's a relief.
3: Holly, take yourself a walk down the aisle. Keep your rifle ready when you look behind those back seats.
5: Are you kidding?
1: Hey, when was this coming out party?
3: I don't know. Maybe as much as a couple of hours ago.
4: Oh. Does this Gregg have a gun?
3: I can't guarantee he hasn't. But it was a file that sprung him. A tiny steel file. Must have been working away at the bar since the day he was committed, a month ago.
2: His stay was short.
5: Nobody back here.
3: Now check the gents for identification. I know how it is, driver. Can't take chances.
1: Well, of course not. Here's mine.
3: Okay. I didn't really mean that.
5: Your name, Frank Keniston?
6: You can read, can't you?
5: Friendly cuss, ain't you?
1: You know, that's the first peep that passenger has let out. I was beginning to think he was a deaf mute.
3: Yeah. Well, here, driver, you can have the stuff back.
1: Oh, thanks.
5: What about you, mister?
3: It's okay, Holly. His name's John Willard. I checked his identification.
5: Okie doke. Come on, Denton, let's scram. We gotta find Gregg before he finds anybody.
3: Yeah. Driver, you can turn around and go back.
2: Go back?
1: Go back why?
3: Look, this Gregg is a killer. A ruthless, senseless killer. What I mean is, when the mood strikes him, he strikes.
4: Well, what's that got to do with us turning back?
3: Didn't I tell you this guy kills even without reason? Now he's got plenty of reason. He's got to get out of these mountains, but quick. If he's down the road, there are a lot of ways he could stop a bus. I say turn back.
4: But that blizzard's liable to break any minute. We could be snowbound up here for days. If I had to spend even one night in that institution, so help me, they'd have to keep me there. Listen, driver.
1: Now, just a second, Mr. Willard. You're just one passenger. There are three. What about you, miss?
2: Well, whatever you say.
1: Mr. Keniston?
6: I say keep going.
1: That settles it.
5: Hurry up, Dan.
2: No, wait. What does this killer Gregg look like?
3: Height about 5'10". Weight about 165.
5: Dark hair, brown eyes, 37 years old. Denton, get the lead out of your britches.
3: But I still think
5: we warned them, didn't we? Now, if they meet up with them, it's their funeral.
1: Yeah. Well, we can take care of ourselves, fellas. Well, after the guards left, I really set that bus to rolling. Out of the mirror up above the driver's seat, I could see that the girl was plenty scared, but she had nerve, I'll say that for her. Willard, the windbag across the aisle from her, gave up trying to draw her into a conversation. And as for the third passenger, Keniston, sitting halfway toward the back, he kept acting like a clam afraid of losing its oyster. Might as well have had lockjaw, if you get what I mean. Well, we hadn't gone more than another mile or two before the wind started to rise. Kept it up until you'd have thought all the devils in hell were trying to break loose. Got black as the inside of a tomb until the snow started to fall. But with that wind whipping it around, it didn't exactly fall. It was a real howling blizzard.
4: This is getting on my nerves. What have we got here anyway? A collection of zombies? Somebody say something.
2: I was just going to say...
4: You were going to say the weather is rotten.
1: Yeah, and she can say that again.
2: No, that isn't what I was going to say.
4: No? Hurrah. That'll give us two topics of conversation. We'll save the weather for later. Well, go ahead, lady. I can't think of a better antidote for the screaming memes right now than your voice.
2: It occurred to me why the guards asked for identification.
4: Yeah?
2: The description of Killer Gregg, 5'10", 165 pounds, dark hair, brown eyes, 37 years old.
4: So what?
2: It's a remarkable thing. That description would fit you, Mr. Willard.
4: Oh?
2: And Mr. Keniston.
7: What's that? Me?
2: And for that matter... the driver.
1: Say, now, look, we... Hey, come to think of it, all three of us could fit that description.
7: So could a million other men. Forget it. Forget it.
5: Keniston, what's eating you anyway? First you sit back there like a mummy, then when you finally do one...
7: I don't happen to feel like talking.
5: Yeah? Well, personally, the more I think of what she said, the more remarkable it becomes.
1: Yeah. She's got something there.
5: Only remarkable isn't the word.
2: Mr. Willard, what are you thinking?
5: This man, Greg, may be insane, but he's not dumb. Oh, no. Put yourself in his place. He knows he hasn't got a ghost of a chance making his getaway in that hospital clothing, see? So he borrows the wardrobe and identification of some stranger. You follow me?
1: We're way ahead of you, Willard.
2: If it wouldn't be difficult for a killer.
5: Say not. But that still isn't the end of his problem, see? He's fighting against time. He's got to get out of these godforsaken mountains down to civilization before they can throw a noose around the whole area. And he knows that if he's brought back alive, he'll be wearing a straitjacket until he's as old as Methuselah.
1: Well, you've got quite an imagination, Willard.
5: Thanks. Now, the odds that Greg will be able to get himself transportation are mighty slim, except for this bus line. So let's suppose...
7: Yeah, you got a great imagination, all right. You got it all figured out. It's a bit too pat, if you ask me. Remember, please, you're the one who was so dead set against turning back.
5: Really, Keniston? Well, I'll leave it to the lady here and the driver. Do I look insane? Well?
1: Search me.
2: There were times, long periods of time, when Jim didn't either. My husband, I mean. That was the terrible part of it. He would be just like the old days, and we'd be so happy together, and then all of a sudden, without warning, he...
5: It's Kirsten's been acting crazy, not me. I'll bet it wouldn't take a half a dozen psychiatrists to prove that he...
8: Hey, an avalanche! It's coming down on us! Hold on!
1: After the avalanche struck, I sat there, gripping the steering wheel, sort of stunned. And there wasn't a sound except for the wind. And it was muffled by the snow barrier that packed us in. Even on the far side, the bus was buried up to the middle of the windows. Well, all this was only a matter of seconds, I suppose. And then suddenly the quiet was broken by the most gosh-awful racket. It was as if somebody had up and given the signal for my passengers to go completely crazy.
2: Get me out of here.
1: Now take it easy, will you?
2: Get me out of here.
7: Look out, Willard's got an axe.
2: The axe, take it away from him.
1: Let go of it, Willard. Let go of that axe. Well, that did it.
2: He's the one.
7: Lucky I saw him grab the fire axe from up on the rack. It's what the district attorney likes to call a lethal weapon.
1: And then some. Step back, he's coming too.
7: Yeah, tie him up.
1: Here, you'll find a rope in the dashboard compartment. Get it for me, huh?
4: Driver, I'll report you for this.
1: You will, huh?
4: I was going to smash a window so we could get out of here.
1: Oh, yeah?
4: Sure, what'd you think? Oh, so that's it.
7: Here's a rope, driver.
1: Thanks.
4: See, here, you can't do that. You can't tie me up, you fools. I'm not Killer Greg.
2: Maybe he isn't.
1: Maybe. But like the guard says, we can't take chances. Now, if you're innocent, mister, you can prove it to the authorities.
4: If we ever live that long. Have you forgotten that we're trapped here by an avalanche and a blizzard that could go on and on and on?
1: Just the same.
2: Hey, stop. This is ridiculous.
1: What do you mean, miss?
2: Well, it's just that there's no proof that Killer Greg is on this bus.
1: Well, if you put it that way, I...
2: It's all my fault, and I'm very sorry. My only excuse is that I was so upset by seeing Jim, my husband.
7: I still say that...
2: No,
7: Willard...
2: no. We've got to start acting like rational human beings. You let poor Mr. Willard up from that floor.
4: Thanks, lady.
1: All right. But I'm warning you, Willard, no funny stuff.
4: Oh, snap out of it, driver. We've got to get out of this mess. Hand me that axe.
1: Do I look that dumb?
4: All right, then use it yourself. Smash a window so we can crawl out.
1: Willard, what makes you think the windows won't open?
4: Huh?
2: Then open one.
1: What for? To let in the blizzard?

0: If and when the weather clears, we can send out a party for help, eh?
1: Yeah, or maybe a road-clearing crew will come to our rescue.
2: Yes, I suppose that's the same thing to do. Wait here.
1: Well, how about you, Willard? You also decided to do the same thing?
3: I don't like that crack, Keniston. One more like
0: now,
3: it.
0: Now, look, we're not starting that again. It's going to be a long night. We might just as well make ourselves comfortable and try to get some sleep.
3: Sleep?
4: Cut it out.
0: Miss, you take the back seat. That's the only one that runs the full width of the bus. You can use your lap robe for a quilt, huh?
2: All right, driver. I want to apologize again to everyone for the way I behaved. Casting suspicion.
0: Forget it. Need any help?
2: No, thanks. I don't know what came over me, starting that idiotic talk. Please, what?
0: What's the matter?
3: Why are you staring at the floor?
5: Well, say something.
2: Look.
0: A file.
5: Tiny steel file.
3: One that...
2: After the avalanche hit, there was a mad scramble. One of you lost it, then. One of you is Greg. Killer Greg! Let me out of there! Let me out of there!
0: Well, we just let her wear herself out, kicking and banging on the door. Nobody said a word. Willard and Keniston just stared at me and at each other. By and by, the girl stopped her fussing to stand and stare at the three of us in rotation. Would have made your flesh crawl. And outside, the blizzard was getting worse, if possible. Finally, I reached into the watch pocket of my pants and brought out the old timepiece.
3: What time is it?
0: Broke the crystal. Still says 4:15.
2: It's 5:30. It's only an hour and a half since we started out. Only an hour and a half.
1: 5:30 in the afternoon. And at the very best, we're stuck until morning.
3: 14, 16 hours.
2: Might as well be forever.
0: Now look, miss, we just gotta make the best of it. I still think you ought to go back to the rear seat.
2: And sleep?
0: If you can, yeah.
1: Willard, the driver and myself will be keeping a rather close eye on each other. In the light of recent developments, you'll be all right. Especially if you take that axe away from the driver.
0: Huh?
1: Let her have it for her protection.
3: Sure, let her have it.
2: Yes, you give it to me.
0: Okay. You, holding on to the file, too?
1: Of course she is. The file could also be a lethal weapon.
0: Well, she took the axe and the file back to the rear seat with her, and we all sat down to wait. Have you ever fought against sleep? With the cold numbing you and the wind lulling you? You know, sometimes even the fear of sudden death can't win against those odds. Time and time again, the girl's eyes would close just for a second. And then they stayed closed longer, and her head nodded and her body slumped over against the corner of the seat. I got up and started down the aisle.
5: Where you going?
0: Shh, Keniston, can't you see she's asleep?
5: Where you going?
0: Her lap robe slipped to the floor. I was going to pick it up and cover her so she wouldn't freeze. Any objections?
1: I'll do it.
3: Oh, no, you won't, Keniston.
6: Go ahead, driver.
0: There you see, Keniston, Willard thinks I should do it. That makes it 2-1.
5: Help me with this wildcat! Get that file away from me before she jams my eyes out!
0: She was like a devil on a pinwheel. I was lucky to tear loose before she did any more than nick me about the face. Afterwards, when Willard told her what I was up to, she apologized, but I didn't go near her again all the rest of that night. Well, about 5:00, the blizzard stopped, and at 7, the sun managed to break through.

0: We held a council of war.
1: We can't send out for help.
0: Why not?
1: Don't you see, Mr. Willard? If we split up the men, whichever of you is Greg would have too good an opportunity. Whether he goes or stays.
2: Well, you could go. Alone.
1: I'd never make it.
3: We could all go together. How about that, driver?
0: Well, I'd rather stick with the bus, Kennison. But before we decide anything, let's get out and look around. We got a window open on the far side of the bus and crawled through, the girl first. She was still clutching the axe and the file.
1: Come here and look. Another few yards and we'd have escaped the avalanche entirely. We can shovel our way out. I'm sure we can.
0: Well, there were two shovels in the tool compartment at the tail guard of the bus. That only let two men shovel at a time, with the third man getting a breather meanwhile. And it took a lot of shoveling.
4: What's the matter, driver? Did you hurt your hand?
0: Nothing much. Feels good just to take off these stiff leather gloves.
4: Looks to me like you've got some blisters on that right hand. Thumb and first two fingers.
0: Say, Keniston, are you shoveling or talking? We'll never get out of here at this rate.
4: Well, it's your turn anyway. I'm tired.
0: Not as tired as Willard looks. I'll relieve him.
5: No. That's all right. I can keep going yet for a while.
0: Okay, then, Keniston.
4: Here.
1: Let me take a turn. I know I won't be much help, but I can at least try.
5: No, you're a mounting guard. I'm sure you could do as well as Kenneth. Where is Keniston?
1: Why?
0: Keniston was making a mad dash through the snow. Willard dropped his shovel and tore after him. I yelled for Willard to let him go, but I don't think he even heard me. For a while, it looked like Keniston was going to make it, but then he floundered and fell in the snowdrift. And before he could get underway again, Willard nailed him.
5: You'll stay put for a while.
0: What did you do? Knock him out?
5: What else was there to do?
1: Is he?
5: Oh. I knew all the time it was Keniston.
1: You think his running away proves it?
5: It's the same as if he confessed. He knew it was his last and only chance.
1: What are we going to do with him now?
5: Tie him up. And we're getting him and the bus out of here. Hey, I wonder if there's a reward.
0: In no time at all, we had the bus clear and headed for civilization. Those snow-covered mountain roads weren't exactly my idea of a speedway, but I gave the motor the gun. Willard and the girl didn't take their eyes off Keniston. I kept watching him, too, out of the mirror over the driver's seat.
4: Nice.
0: He looks like he's coming, too.
5: Don't worry, driver. Those knots I made in the rope won't give. Besides, I'm keeping the axe handy just in case.
1: He's opening his eyes.
0: Watch him now. Watch him.
4: Yeah. Yeah, watch me. And listen to me, too.
0: Shut up, Keniston, or I'll stop this bus and put you out for good.
4: Not before I've had my say. Willard, you too, lady. Why do you think I tried to make a break for it?
5: That's easy.
1: Your killer, Greg.
4: You fools. You blind, stupid fools. Was it my watch that had its crystal smashed at 4:15 yesterday afternoon?
0: So it was mine. So what?
4: At 4:15 yesterday afternoon, killer Greg waylaid the real driver of this bus and took his place.
5: What?
1: Oh, no.
4: That's how the crystal came to be broken.
0: Shut up, Keniston. You can't talk your way out of this.
1: It could be a coincidence.
4: Sure. Yeah, that's what I thought, too. A coincidence. Until I noticed the blisters on the thumb and first two fingers of the right hand. A file would make blisters like that. A file held in the right hand of killer Greg.
1: Look at him. It's true.
5: Greg. Greg!
0: Don't come a step closer, any of you. You make the slightest move, I'll crash the whole lot of us.
4: Don't do it, Greg. Stop the bus. We won't do anything.
0: It was a perfect plan. It had to work. Oh, if only that avalanche hadn't come along. Well, I'll still make it. I'll still make it, even if I have to kill us. That turn!
4: Look out for that train!

got all I said on your recording machine, huh, Super? You got it all, huh? Yeah, I'm right back where I started from. The asylum. Anyway, I outlived those three. I outlived those three, didn't I, Super? Killer Greg, that's me! Killer Greg!

And so the curtain falls on Return Trip, which was chosen by guest expert Helen Riley, whose latest thriller is Staircase 4. Next week at this time, Murder by Experts brings you a story of a woman who awakened from a nightmare to find reality even more frightening, as selected for your approval by one of America's leading detective writers. Until then, this is your host, John Dixon Carr, hoping you'll be with us next week at this time.

Return Trip was written by Maurice Zinn. In our cast were William Zuckert, Anne Shepard, Roger DeCoven, Frank Behrens, and Alan Manson. Music in our program is under the direction of Emerson Buckley, composed by Richard DuPage. 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

All characters in this week's story were fictitious. Any resemblance to the names of actual persons living or dead was purely coincidental. This is Phil Tonkin speaking.

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13: Mr. District Attorney, starring David Bryan. Mr. District Attorney, champion of the people, defender of truth, guardian of our fundamental rights to life, liberty, and the pursuit of happiness.

And it shall be my duty as district attorney not only to prosecute to the limit of the law all persons accused of crimes perpetrated within this county, but to defend with equal vigor the rights and privileges of all its citizens.

0: David Bryan as Paul Garrett, Mr. District Attorney.
1: A district attorney learns that in every man's mind there's a secret compartment. It can be the hiding place for guilt or for fear. And fear is a deadly enemy of justice. Take this case. It started at 1 o'clock in the morning in the shadows of a waterfront pier.
2: All right, start it up.
3: Where'd you get this heap from, Crow?
2: That's my business. Looks later, you just drive. Let me do the thinking.
3: You do the thinking, I do the dirty work. Is that it?
2: You want to keep working, Slater? You want to brass check it tomorrow, shape up?
3: All right.
2: If Rimlinger isn't straightened out, I'm going to be finished. And no stumble bum like him is going to finish Ernie Crow. All right, turn down River Street. You'll be leaving the pier in 2 minutes.
3: Suppose somebody sees us, Crow.
2: Who's going to see us? He's the only longshoreman I got working on that dock tonight. He'll be coming out alone. Get him in the middle of the street. It's nice and wide. He'll have nothing to duck behind. Better slow down a little.
3: All right.
2: Now, be careful on this stretch.
3: Hey, this thing's sliding all over.
2: Why'd you think I told you to slow down? Oil truck turned over here last night. They put sand and gravel on it, but it's still slippery. Watch it now. Pier 37, just past the ferry shed.
3: There's people in that ferry shed, Crow.
2: They're not close enough to bother us. Watch the street.
3: Hey, there he is now.
2: Let him walk further into the street. Now, gun it.
3: He stopped, Crow.
2: To let you go by. Perfect. Cut into him. Keep going.
3: Think we got him?
2: We knocked him 100 feet, Slater.
3: But the front of the car's all smashed.
2: So what? I'll give the kid $100 to have it fixed. That's getting rid of Rimlinger pretty cheap. And the newspapers ain't going to try to pin this one on Ernie Crow. I can see the headlines now. Longshoreman killed in hit-and-run accident.

0: keep in his office, Miss Miller?
1: He's waiting for you, Harrington. Go right in.
0: Hi, Chief.
2: How'd you make out?
0: Lab identified the hot rod we found at the Midtown Garage. It's the one, all right.
2: Any line on the owner?
0: Yeah. We picked him up. A newsboy, 16 years old. Name's Jimmy Leonard. I got him down the detention room now. You want to see him?
2: Yes. I'll be down in the detention room, Miss Miller.
1: Yes, sir.
2: What's the boy's background, Hank?
0: He lives with his father. Coldwater walk up on the east side. No trouble with the police before. As a matter of fact...
2: What?
0: He peddles his papers near the 9th Precinct House, Chief. Every cop in the place swears by him. They don't think he'd do a thing like this.
2: It's his car, isn't it?
0: Yeah, yeah. He keeps it in a public garage near the paper. Says when he went in this morning, a fender and a headlight were smashed up. We picked him up when he took it to a body shop to have it fixed.
2: Four, please.
0: This Leonard kid's hot rod isn't the only one in town, Chief. Half the kids who peddle papers own cars just like it.
2: But not with a smashed fender.
0: Well, somebody might have backed into it in the garage. Kid says he didn't drive it last night. And I believe him.
2: Sure you're not being influenced by the opinions of the men in the 9th Precinct.
0: Yeah, it takes somebody pretty cold-blooded to run a man down and then beat it without stopping to help. And this kid, he just isn't cold-blooded.
2: 16-year-olds can do a lot of foolish things when they're frightened. Well, here we are.
0: All right, Mike, open up for Mr. Garrett.
2: Thanks, Mike. Jimmy Leonard?
3: Yes, sir.
2: My name is Garrett. I'm the district attorney, Jimmy.
0: He'll help you if he can, boy. Just be honest with him.
2: We'd like to know where you were last night.
3: I already told him. I was home.
0: Your father says you weren't.
3: Maybe he didn't hear me come in. He was sleeping. I guess I got up this morning before he was awake.
2: Mm-hmm. A man who was killed was struck down just after 1 a.m. Can you tell us where you were then?
3: No.
2: If you're hiding something to protect yourself, son, you're being very foolish. If you're trying to cover up for somebody else, you're being even more foolish.
3: I don't want to say no more, that's all. I just can't tell you, sir. Why don't you go away? Why don't you leave me alone?
0: Your father says you weren't home all night. Not since you left to sell papers yesterday afternoon.
2: Jimmy, did you ever lend your car to anybody? Is anyone else in the habit of using it? Anybody who might have a duplicate of the ignition key?
3: No. I was the only one who ever drove it. Only assembled the car a month ago.
2: You made it yourself?
3: Yeah, a bunch of us made him. We all chipped in and bought parts so we could get him, you know, wholesale.
2: Mm-hmm. Any of the other newsies keep their car in the same garage, right near the paper?
3: Yeah. Rembrandt, I don't know his real name. Guys call him Rembrandt because he goes to an art school at night. And Frankie Cutter. They're the only ones.
2: Is that all you can tell us?
3: Yeah.
2: It's no use, Harrington. Come on.
0: Lock him in, Mike.
2: Let's get down and get a car.
0: Where to?
2: I want to talk to the other newsies who keep their hot rods at the Midtown Garage.
0: Well, that kid they called Rembrandt was no help, Chief.
2: No, he wasn't. But I still want to see that other newsboy, Frankie Cutter. Did you find out where his stand is?
0: Yeah, 12th and Madison, but he won't be there.
2: Well, why not?
0: He works the corner nights. Somebody else has it the daytime. He lives over this way in Tenement Row, a couple of blocks from the Rimlinger place. I'm going to see Rimlinger's wife sooner or later. Maybe I better go over there while you're talking to Cutter.
2: Oh, give me the address.
0: Hey, it's written down here. Ground floor flat. Should be the next street to the right. Working nights, he'll probably be sleeping.
2: You want to drop me at the corner? Sorry to wake you up, Frankie.
4: Yeah, those kids in the street wake everybody up anyhow. So Jimmy Leonard's in kind of a jam, huh?
2: A bad jam, Frankie. I understand you've got a car just like his.
4: Sure. Bunch of us got them. We all made them together.
2: You garage them in the same place, too.
4: Gotta keep them someplace. What a racket. $8 a month garage rent. I could leave it in the street and save the dough, but the cops keep slapping tickets on it.
2: These your keys on the dresser?
4: Yeah.
2: This your pair of dice, too?
4: Oh, yeah. I must have left them out without thinking. Shove them in the top drawer for me, will you? Thanks. My old lady spotted those. She'd scream like an eagle.
2: Frankie, did you happen to see Jimmy Leonard anyplace last night?
4: No. Why? You say I did?
2: No. And where was your car during the night? Last night while you were working, I mean. Was it in the garage?
4: Where else?
2: Is it there now?
4: Of course it's there now. Rembrandt's, too.
2: Well, thank you, Frankie. That's all I want to know for now.
4: You don't have to go through the kitchen. Other door leads right into the hallway. This is supposed to be a parlor. Some laugh, huh? A parlor in this rat trap.
2: Thanks.
4: Why don't you stick around for a few minutes? You being the DA got the old lady all excited. She went out to get some breakfast rolls. She'll fix some coffee or something.
2: I'm afraid not, Frankie. Well, thank your mother for me. Tell her some other time.
4: You're the boss. So long.
2: So long, Frankie. Oh, Harrington. Didn't think you'd be back so soon. How did Rimling's wife take it?
5: Hard. A couple of neighbors with her now. Yeah, she'll be all right, I guess, if she isn't left alone. Two cute kids. Oh, I'd like to stop by the precinct house.
2: Right.
5: The Rimlingers need some help from the police fund. He left no insurance, nothing. And he gets killed coming home from work last night. The first work he's had in 3 months.
2: 3 months? Longshoremen should be busier than that. Plenty of shipping.
5: Yeah, I know. But his wife said he'd had some kind of a beef with the hiring boss, something like that. Anyhow, he was laid off for quite a while, until yesterday. The local union had a meeting yesterday afternoon, and he was elected delegate. I guess that helped him to get working again.
2: Yes, I guess it did. For one night. Harrington, I want you to check the license plates on Jimmy Leonard's car. Compare them with registration. Make sure the motor number is right.
4: Why?
2: Rembrandt and Frankie Cutter have cars exactly like Jimmy's. One of them might have switched parking stalls and license plates. I want to make certain that Jimmy's car is Jimmy's car.
5: His key fit the damaged car, Chief. He drove it out to a repair shop. Fella can always tell his own car, even from others like it. You know that.
2: No, I don't, Harrington. As a matter of fact, at this point, I'm beginning to wonder whether we can tell a case of hit-and-run manslaughter from murder.

0: Back to David Bryan, starring as Paul Garrett, Mr. District Attorney.
1: A longshoreman had been killed by a hit-and-run hot rod driver. The car had been located, but the 16-year-old owner would neither admit guilt nor speak in his own defense. While Harrington was continuing to check on the death car, I went to see the boy's father.
2: I told him. I told him 100 times. If I told him once, that car'd get him into trouble. Now, where is he? Behind bars. If I get my hands on him, I'll break his neck.
1: You're talking about your own son, Mr. Leonard. What kind of a father are you?
2: The kind of a father he should have listened to. I've been too easy with him. Just like his mother was. Blood'll tell. That's what she'd do, too. Kill a man and run. Never had the guts to face anything.
1: He's a 16-year-old boy, Mr. Leonard. He's alone, and he's frightened. He may go to the reformatory for 5 years. Doesn't that mean anything to you?
2: No! I never should have kept him. She wanted him. She couldn't get him. Not when I got finished with that divorce court.
1: You mean you divorced your wife and you got custody of the boy?
2: Yes. I was too smart for her.
1: You took him away from his mother?
2: I did everything for him. Tried to make something out of him.
1: How could anything like that happen in the name of justice?
2: What do you mean by that, Crack?
1: You never wanted that boy.
2: I took care of him, made a home for him.
1: You took him so you could do just what you have done. You took him so you could punish him. So you could use him to revenge yourself on his mother. So you could ruin both their lives and separate them for your own satisfaction, to appease your petty vanity for whatever you think your wife did to you.
2: Get out of here. You're not going to talk to me like that in my own house, even if you are the district attorney. Go on, get out! And when you see that son of mine, tell him I hope they keep him in jail forever. Tell him I hope he rots there.
1: He'll never rot the way he might have rotted here. If your boy is guilty, I know who should really go on trial. A reformatory won't hurt him. Compared to the home you've given him, his life there will be a paradise.
2: Yeah?
3: Excuse me, but is Mr. Garrett here? I'm from
2: his office. He's just leaving.
1: Hello, Miss Miller.
3: There was no phone listed for here, so I came over.
1: We can talk outside. Mr. Leonard was right. I'm just leaving.
3: Well, does he blame you because the boy's in trouble?
1: No, he blames the world for whatever trouble he has inside himself. Well, why did you come after me?
3: Well, as I said, there was no phone listed for Leonard. Some of the policemen at the 9th Precinct were trying to help Jimmy.
1: Yes?
3: One of them found out where he was last night.
1: Where?
3: Well, it's kind of strange. They found out from another newsboy who has a stand near the Park District. Saw Jimmy going to the Savarin Plaza Hotel. They checked with the desk clerk. The boy was registered there.
1: Jimmy Leonard registered there? At the Savarin Plaza? That's one of the best hotels in town.
3: The desk clerk says he comes there one night every month. Always on the 15th of the month.
1: Do you know why?
3: No.
1: Have you heard from Harrington?
3: Yes. Registration and serial number match Jimmy's car, all right.
1: Well, where is Harrington now?
3: Well, he said to tell you he was going down to the docks, near where Rimlinger was killed.
1: Now, how did you get here?
3: By cab.
1: Good. Take another one going back. Make out an expense voucher.
3: Couldn't I ride back with you?
1: I'm going to stop at the docks and meet Harrington. Well, there's a couple of things I want you to do.
3: Yes, sir?
1: Get the cop that found out Jimmy was registered at the Savarin Plaza. Tell him to go back to the hotel and check the register for the past year. See if he can find one other particular name besides Jimmy's that appears on the register for the 15th of each month. Get the name, find out who it is and where they come from.
3: Yes, sir.
1: And then go into the civil court's records. About 10 years back, I want a transcript of a divorce case. Leonard versus Leonard. Have it all at my office by the time I get back.
3: Yes, sir.
1: See you later.

0: Hey. Hey, you. Buster.
1: You talking to me?
2: Who do you think I'm talking to? Docks ain't no place for sightseeing. Hoist and everything. You might get hurt. Why don't you just blow out of here?
1: You Ernie Crowe, the hiring boss?
2: Yeah. Say, you must be the guy that's been nosing around here asking the longshoremen questions.
1: Yeah, that's right.
2: You shouldn't do that. Those guys got work to do.
1: So have I.
2: Oh, DA's office, huh? Working on that hit-run case, huh? The guy that got killed, Fred Rimlinger?
1: Yeah, that's right.
2: Well, none of my boys know nothing about that. Poor Fred. I just sent some flowers. Bad thing, the poor guy getting killed like that, leaving a family. I'd bleed for him.
1: Bleed what? Ice water?
2: You're a pretty fresh guy, ain't you?
1: I've been talking to your men, the few that ain't afraid to talk.
2: Troublemakers? What'd they tell you?
1: And you make them kick back 20% of their pay every time you hand them a brass work check at the shape-up. And they don't like it.
2: You think you can get one of them to say that in court?
1: Rimlinger didn't like it either. He'd have said so in court. That's why the men elected him delegate. And you gave him a brass check for the first time in 3 months. You gave him the only night job on the dock. And he got killed on the way home.
2: By a hot rod driven by a crazy kid. You blaming me for that?
3: Something wrong there, Ernie?
2: Yes, yeah, Slater. Come here.
3: Aye.
2: This flatfoot's been going around the dock stirring up the men, keeping them from working, making cracks about why Rimlinger got killed.
1: Who's this? One of your muscle boys?
2: He's a guard for troublemakers. Now, why don't you hit the road?
4: I think this has gone far enough, gentlemen.
1: Chief, where did you come from?
5: I've been behind those bales for the past 2 minutes, listening to your very enlightening conversation. You gentlemen have any plans for Mr. Harrington?
2: No. No, of course not, Mr. Garrett, but you ought to tell him to be careful about believing what he hears from troublemakers. He shouldn't repeat it. A guy like you has to stand for re-election every once in a while. I know you wouldn't want a taxpayer like me making complaints. I got a lot of connections.
5: I think I'll be able to get by when election day comes without you or your connections. Come on, Hank. Where'd you leave your car?
1: Right over here, under the shed. Where's yours?
5: A couple of blocks down. You can take me to it.
1: Yeah, sure. Which way?
5: Turn right when we reach the street. Now past the ferry slip.
1: That hiring boss, Crowe, I think he knows something about the Rimlinger killing.
5: Yes, well, we can't prove it. If only Jimmy Leonard would talk, or if he'd been able to find a car switch.
1: There was no switch. It was his car. He was the only one who could have been driving it. He took...
5: Look out, Harrington!
1: That screwball almost skidded right into us.
5: Yeah, it wasn't his fault. It's this road.
1: Yeah.
5: Slippery.
1: Oil truck turned over here day before yesterday. They tried to cover it. Hey, you hear that sand and gravel kicking up under the fenders?
5: Yeah, I hear it. Never mind my car, Harrington. Turn south to the Midtown garage.
1: What's up?
5: That car that killed Rimlinger must have come through that oil slick and gravel.
1: Yeah?
5: Then the death car will be bound to have some oily sand and gravel stuck under all four fenders. I want to see Rembrandt's car and Frankie Cutter's. Hurry. Anything under that one?
1: Nope. Normal road tires. No sand or oil.
5: Have a look at Cutter's.
1: Well, this one's okay, too. Hey, wait a minute. Let me get this flashlight focused.
5: Well?
1: That's funny. Hey, give me a hand out, will you, Chief?
5: Sure. What did you find?
1: Well, right front fender is clean underneath. But the left front and the two rear fenders are covered with oil and sand.
5: That's what I was looking for. Cutter's car is the one that killed Rimlinger.
1: But Jimmy Lennon's car has the smashed fender and headlight.
5: Because the right front fender and the headlight from this car were taken off and switched for the fender and headlight on Jimmy's. That's why the underside of this fender is clean and the other three aren't. There a phone here?
1: Yeah. I saw the garage man using one in that little office over there.

0: attorney's office.
1: Mr. Garrett, Miss Miller.
0: Oh, Mr. Garrett, Jimmy Leonard's mother's here waiting for you.
1: What?
0: Yes, sir. She just came in on the train from upstate. She heard about his arrest on the radio. Her name's Mrs. Goodrich now. She's remarried.
1: I see.
0: Well, there's something else. Her name has been on the Savarin Plaza Hotel register the 15th of every month, the same as Jimmy Leonard's. She said he's been meeting her there, so his father wouldn't know.
1: I thought it was something like that. Tell her to wait. Harrington and I are going down to pick up Frankie Cutter. Meanwhile, call Homicide and tell them I want a plainclothes squad to meet me at the River Street ferry shed in about a half hour. Tell them to wait. Let's get Cutter.
2: Where are you taking me? I didn't kill the guy, I tell you. Hey, what are we doing down here by the docks? There ain't no police station on River Street.
1: You know what we're doing here, Frankie. You want to tell us who was using your car? Or shall we tell you?
2: You know, don't you?
3: It was Ernie Kroll, wasn't it?
1: Better answer, Frankie.
2: Yeah. He came by the stand. Wanted to know could he borrow the car. To a guy like him, you don't say no. So I give him the keys.
1: What time?
2: Midnight. I was just going to eat. Then he brings the heat back about 2 a.m. Tells me he had an accident. Give me a C note to have it fixed and keep my trap shut. I thought I'd keep it all, so I glommed onto the fenders and light from Jimmy's car.
3: You want me to drive right on to the dock, Chief?
1: Yes.
3: A lot of guys walking up.
1: Longshoremen finishing their shift. Climb into the back, Frankie. Get on the floor and stay there.
2: Don't worry, mister. I don't want no trouble.
1: Stop here. There's Kroll by the hiring shed.
3: Yeah, and that muscle boy Slater, paying off and taking their kickback. Too money, happy to see us.
1: And they'll see us in a minute. Morgan, fan your squad out along the dock. Nobody gets off this pier. I'll try to take them in peacefully, Harrington. I don't want any of the workmen to get hurt.
3: I'm with you.
1: All right, Crow. Business is over for the day.
4: What are you guys doing back here?
3: You're under arrest for the murder of Fred Rimlinger.
4: Slater, come here.
5: What are you guys trying to pull?
1: We're not trying to pull anything. We have a confession from a newsboy whose car you used, Crow.
4: A confession? I didn't drive the car. I just borrowed it.
1: Who did drive it?
3: Don't move for a gun, Slater.
4: Stay back, copper. Way back.
3: We got six men on this pier. If you get by me, tell Slater to drop that gun.
4: Drop it, Slater. Do it before they kill us.
6: All right.
4: Yeah, we're coming.
1: All right, you men. The law can handle them. They'll get all they deserve. And from now on, you men will get all you deserve. A full day's pay with no kickbacks. Let's go, Harrington.

0: Now, here is the star of Mr. District Attorney, David Bryan, with a word about the program you have just heard.
1: Jimmy Leonard's father tried to regain custody of the boy, but the court reversed its original decision when the true facts were presented. Meanwhile, hiring boss Ernie Kroll and his strong-arm man, Bud Slater, were sentenced to life imprisonment for the murder of Fred Rimlinger. Frankie Cutter is awarded the juvenile court until he reaches the age of 21. And now this is David Bryan inviting you to join us when we present our next case based on the facts of crime from the file of Mr. District Attorney.
0: Mr. District Attorney was originated by Phillips H. Lord.

0: This episode from the life of Sherlock Holmes will be transmitted to our men and women overseas by shortwave and through the worldwide facilities of the Armed Forces Radio Service. Petri Wine brings you Basil Rathbone and Nigel Bruce in the new adventures of Sherlock Holmes. The Petri family, the family that took time to bring you good wine, invite you to listen to Dr. Watson tell about another exciting adventure he shared with his old friend, that master detective Sherlock Holmes. And say, I want to ask you if you've sent in for that little present we've got for you. You know, that swell recipe calendar? It's free, of course, and it's really something. It's a two-year calendar for 1945 and 46, and it's beautifully done in full color. But the best part of it is that it's jammed with recipes and ideas for cooking with Petri wine. Then for your free recipe calendar tonight, just send your name and address to Petri Wine, P-E-T-R-I, Petri Wine, San Francisco 26, California. San Francisco 26, California. The requests for this swell calendar have been coming in so fast that you better hurry up and get yours before we get snowed under. Write tonight, and we'll send you your free recipe calendar at once. And now for our weekly visit with the good Dr. Watson. Let's see if he's waiting for us.
1: Come in. Good evening, Mr. Forrest.
0: Oh, good evening, Doctor. Playing the phonograph, I see.
1: Yes, my boy. And that particular melody has some very potent memories for me. Here, I'll turn the thing on. You haven't come here to listen to a Mozart sonata. You want a story, don't you, young fellow, lad?
0: That's right, Doctor.
1: Well, let's sit down.
0: All right.
1: That's better. Now I'll tell you one.
0: Oh, thank you, Doctor.
1: Began in Vienna in 1889, many, many years before the insane house painter named Schicklgruber had converted that gay city into a place of fear and oppression.
0: And what were you and Sherlock Holmes doing there, Doctor? Just taking a trip?
1: Mr. Foreman, in those early days of our association, we didn't have the time or the money for just for taking trips. No. We were in Vienna because Holmes had been engaged in certain highly important investigations. We were staying in a charming little pension inhabited by students and musicians. And on the night this story began, we'd finished dinner and had returned to our room. I was busy making some notes on the investigation we'd just concluded, and Holmes was scraping away at his beloved violin.
2: Confound it. What's wrong? Why can't I get it?
1: Oh, it sounds very pretty to me.
2: Pretty, really, old chap. Ah. I'm an amateur. And a heavy-fingered one at that. Listen to this. Sounds like a fiddler at an Irish wake.
1: Oh, take it easy, Holmes. Take it easy. There's no need to fling the violin down like that.
2: What's an old chap? Why, with all your other excellent qualities, are you not a pianist?
1: What's a piano got to do with it?
2: In this case, everything. There's a piano in this room, and if you could play it, the Mozart sonata I'm struggling with might have some meaning. Come in. Oh, good evening, Fräulein. You wish to see me?
3: You are Herr Sherlock Holmes.
2: That is my name.
3: Then, ja, I wish to see you. I am Leo Uhlenstein. I live here in this pension.
2: How do you do? Now, this is my friend, Dr. Watson.
3: How do you do, Herr Doctor?
1: I'm glad to meet you, my dear.
2: Fräulein Uhlenstein, may I pay my tribute to the brilliance of your piano playing? You have the exact precision of phrasing that Mozart demands.
3: How do you know of me?
2: Both Dr. Watson and I were present at the command performance you gave at the Imperial Court a fortnight ago.
1: Curious, I knew I'd seen you somewhere before. My friend was just expressing the need of a pianist as you walked in, young lady. Perhaps the two
3: sorry.
1: Of you...
3: I do not play with amateurs.
1: Amateurs? Well, really...
3: I do not mean to be rude. It's just that my life is dedicated to my professional career.
2: I quite understand, Fräulein. And now, please tell me, what can I do to help you? I must presume you have come to see me in my professional capacity.
3: Jawohl. That is correct, Herr Holmes. Though I realize to a great detective like you, my problem must seem quite trivial. I am being blackmailed by a man in this pension. He is Sándor Arpádi, a Hungarian painter who lives in the studio upstairs.
2: Sándor Arpádi. Yes, I think I've heard of him.
3: Since 2 months now, ever since he knew my secret, he's come to me for money, and today he told me he must have 250 gulden, or he will go to the police. I have not that much money. Herr Holmes, please to tell me what I shall do.
2: Just what hold does he have over you?
3: My brother, Karl, he got into some trouble here, and the police were looking for him, but he ran away to München. As you say, Munich, and Sándor Arpádi knew of this. He was a friend of mine, so I thought. When this trouble came on my brother, I turned to Sándor for help. He smuggled Karl out of the country, and he turned on me for blackmail. He's a bad man. I wish he was dead.
2: Most blackmailers are cowards at heart. I think Dr. Watson and I will call on the gentleman. By the way, does he have any written evidence of your brother's crime?
3: Yeah, he has his address in Munich. I show Sándor a letter from him when he first go there, and keep the letter. They'll not give it back to me.
1: And if he gave the police your brother's address, they'd arrest him, eh?
3: They would, of course.
1: Yes,
3: Herr Holmes, will you please to tell me what I should do? I cannot go on this way. My music
2: now,
3: is...
2: Now, Fräulein, calm yourself. I shall be most happy to help you, and if you will lead the way, we'll see how persuasive we can be with Sándor Arpádi.

0: is the studio, Herr Holmes, at the end of the corridor.
1: I see. Now, remember, young lady, you'd better let me do most of the talking.
2: He must be out.
0: That is possible.
1: Ah, locked. I think, bearing in mind our party's profession, we'll take the liberty of opening his door.
2: That doesn't look a very complicated lock to me.
1: No, I think this skeleton key will do the trick.
0: It's very dangerous, Herr Holmes, if Shandor finds you.
2: Don't you worry about that, Fräulein. We're perfectly capable of taking care of ourselves.
1: Uh-huh, there we are. Close the door behind you, will you, Watson?
2: Can't see a thing. I'll strike a match.
0: Gottnehmer!
2: Great Scott, look at him. Slumped over his desk.
1: Light the gas, will you, Watson?
2: Right you are, Holmes. There.
1: Judging from his appearance, Fräulein Ullenstein, I think Sandor Apari had other enemies besides yourself. Less scrupulous enemies.
2: He's been strangled. Look at the finger marks on his throat.
0: Is he?
2: Yes. His body is still warm, though. I'm afraid he's dead.
0: I am glad. He was a bad man. Deserved to die.
1: Watson, do you notice that the fingers of the killer have broken the skin and drawn blood?
2: Yes, sir.
0: Should we not communicate with the police?
1: Before we do that, Fräulein, we must see if we can find your brother's letter. Help me move the body, will you, Watson? Lying across an open dispatch box that might contain the document in question.
2: Right, John.
1: Come along, Buffalo. Oh, that's it. For a painter, the late Mr. Apardi was an unusually methodical man. Everything filed here in alphabetical order. Here we are. You, Fräulein Lea Ullenstein. And the letter has the Munich postmark. I think this must be the document in question. Will you examine it, please, Fräulein?
0: Yeah, this is the letter. Herr Holmes, how can I thank you?
1: There's very little to thank me for. If the blackmailer were still alive, I fear it wouldn't have been so simple a matter. I wonder what other treasures this box contains. Hello. Hello.
2: What is it, Holmes?
1: Interesting. Extremely interesting. Look at this, old fellow.
2: Good Lord. Information on the case that we've just been working on.
1: Exactly, and from the names attached to the document, I think we may assume that the dead man did not confine his blackmailing to struggling young pianists. He was after big game, too.
2: Yes, we'd better be careful, Holmes. I don't think that we should go for the police just yet.
1: No. We'll start by having a little talk with the other residents of this pension. Fräulein, who lives in the room adjoining this one?
0: I do, Herr Holmes.
1: And the room across the landing?
0: Lai Tung Fo, the great Chinese actor. He's performing here in Vienna.
1: I see. Then I think we'll start by calling on him. Return to your room, Fräulein, and we will let you know later what we've found. In the meantime, say nothing to anyone of what has happened.
0: I'll do everything you tell me, Herr Holmes. And please, once again, please let me thank you for what you've done for me.
2: You know, Holmes, I'm not sure that girl didn't strangle Apardi herself. Pianist would have unusual strength in her fingers. And we know that she had the motive. And look how unnaturally calm she was when she realized the man was dead.
1: I disagree with you, old fellow.
2: Huh?
1: I think what you refer to as unnatural calmness is really the cold detachment of the true artist.
2: Well, I have a feeling that we should keep an eye on her, just the same.
1: We will, Watson, we will. And now I suggest we pay a visit across the landing to the distinguished Chinese actor, Mr. Ling Tu Fo.

0: Yes, please. You wish to see me?
1: If you could spare us a moment, sir.
0: But of course, gentlemen. Please do come in.
1: My name is Sherlock Holmes. This is my colleague, Dr. Watson.
2: How do you do, sir? How do you do?
0: I am greatly flattered to meet you. You are not here to see me in your professional capacity, I hope, Mr. Holmes?
1: Oh, no, not exactly. I just wanted to ask you a few questions.
0: Please, do ask me anything.
1: Do you know Chandor Apadi, the painter who lives across the hall?
0: I know him by sight. We nod to each other on the stairs. Nothing more.
1: I see. Have you been in your room most of the evening, may I ask?
0: But yes. I have been sitting here quietly for the past few hours, reading over the Analects of Confucius.
2: No Confucius. May I ask, sir, whether you've heard any unusual noises this evening? Sounds of a struggle? Or a cry from the direction of Sandor Pardi's room, for instance?
0: I do not think so. Wait, yes. I think I did hear laced voices in there, and the sound of a cry.
1: About how long ago was this?
0: Oh, an hour ago, perhaps more. Is anything wrong? Has the trouble come to Chandor?
1: Chandor? I thought you said you had only a nodding acquaintance with the gentleman.
0: Well, he is a well-known artist. It is only natural I should call him by his first name, Mr. Holmes, even though I do not know him. Has something happened to him?
1: I'm afraid so, but I can't tell you any more about it at the moment. Thank you for your cooperation. We shall see you again, no doubt. Good evening, sir.
0: Good evening, gentlemen.
2: Good evening. That fellow wasn't telling us the truth, you know, Holmes. He seemed very shifty to me. Well, where are we going now?
1: Downstairs to the porter's desk. There's only one entrance to this house, you'll remember. The porter may be able to tell us of any unusual comings and goings in the last hour or two. Come on, old chap, don't dawdle. There's a great deal of work ahead.

0: Yeah, Herr Holmes, what can I do for you?
1: How long have you been on duty tonight?
0: Since 5 o'clock.
1: Did you notice what people have come in or gone out since then?
0: No one has gone out.
1: Ah, splendid. And who came in?
0: Fräulein Ullenstein came in just after 6.
1: Oh,
0: and
1: yes.
0: Herr Appady, the painter, came in a few minutes later. That is all.
1: Ah. Who lives in the other ground floor apartments besides Dr. Watson and myself?
0: There are only 2 other apartments. In the one to the right of the corridor lives Madame Janssen. She's a Swedish lady, mm-hmm. a sculptress.
1: And in the other?
0: Signora Violetti, the Italian opera singer.
1: Oh, thank you. Thank you very much. I'm much obliged to you.
0: I'm happy to be of service, Herr Holmes.
2: Where are we off to now? Back to our rooms?
1: No, we'll call on Madame Violetti if she's at home.
2: It sounds as if she's very much at home.
3: Come in, come in. Signore Cheryl Lacombe, that is a friend of a come to see me. Bravo, bravissimo. I have so much wish to make your acquaintance. Sit down.
2: I'm afraid we can only stay for a moment, madam. My friend wanted to ask you a few questions.
1: Yes, signora. I just wanted to know...
3: I know your questions.
1: Oh.
3: You play the violin. I have heard you.
1: Yes.
3: You want to know whether the great Valeria will allow you to accompany her in the magnificent soprano aria Allusso from Mozart's Il Flauto Magico. Violetti's answer to your question is si, si.
1: Yes, madam. Forgive me, signora, but if you don't mind... But that was not one of my questions.
3: It was not. But I will sing it with you just this day.
1: You flatter me, but at the moment there are other things on my mind. Signora Violetti, do you know Sandor Appady?
3: By his side, that is all. He makes eyes at me, but I no pay attention. I do not like Angel.
1: You haven't seen him this evening?
3: No. I have been alone, reviewing the score of La Traviata.
1: Yes.
3: I am to sing it next week here in Vienna.
1: Yes.
3: I hope you will both be present. It would be a great treat for
1: I'm
3: you.
1: I'm sure it would be, Signora.
2: Oh,
1: now you'll excuse us.
3: Oh, it is sad you must go so soon. But come and see me again, and I will sing for you both before you leave Vienna.
2: Great Scott, what a ghastly woman. She's not your murderess, I'm sure. And now I suppose we'll have to question this sculptress woman. And then we'll have talked to everyone in the house.
1: No, I think before we visit her, we'll examine the dead man's room a little more closely. That black tin dispatch box may hold the key to this.

0: numbskull. Why didn't I go through these papers thoroughly at first?
1: They thought to tell an interesting story. A party had obviously been blackmailing Madame Janssen, the sculptress.
0: Yes, and also our friend.

0: footprints of a small foot leading us to this closet.
1: Somebody must have been hiding in there.
0: Possibly. Uh-huh. Take a look at these, Watson.
1: Strands of hair. Long black hair. Where were they?
0: On a hook in the cupboard. Someone bracing themselves back so as to be out of sight could easily leave such evidence.
1: I've got it, Holmes. I've got it. The long black hair, the long nails that caused the peculiar marks on our party's throat, and the small footprint. It was a woman.
0: Possibly, but which one? Fräulein Ullenstein and Signora Violetti both have blonde hair, remember?
1: And it must be that sculptress woman.
0: Not necessarily. Who else, not a woman, might have small feet, long nails, and long black hair?
1: By Jove, the Chinese actress.
2: Leslie, come on.

0: hope he's still there.
1: Come on, sir. Come on. Let's go in.
0: Holmes. Look at him. He's praying. His head's in his hands.
1: Oh, my dear fellow, I'm afraid prayers can do him no good now. He's been strangled. Strangled with his own cue.
2: Dr. Watson's story will continue in just a second. So I'm going to take that second for a fast question. I know you've probably tasted port wine, but have you ever tasted Petri California port? Have you? Because if you haven't tried Petri port, well, you can just tell yourself right now you don't know how good a port can be. Petri port is rich, red, and hearty. But what you want to know is how does it taste? The answer to that is short and sweet. The taste is terrific. And say, Petri California Muscatel is on the terrific side, too. Petri Muscatel has the flavor and fragrance of real, juicy muscat grapes. Mm-hmm. Both wines are perfect after dinner or any time you're sitting around talking with your friends. Try them. They're great. They've got to be because they're Petri. And now back to tonight's new Sherlock Holmes adventure. The famous pair are staying in Vienna where they've become involved in the mysterious strangling of a notorious blackmailer. As we rejoin our story, Sherlock Holmes and Dr. Watson are cross-questioning another of the suspects, a Swedish sculptress by the name of Madame Jansson.
3: What do you want with me? Why have you come in here?
0: Well, we just wanted to ask you a few questions, madam.
1: To admire your figurines. May I ask if you always work in clay?
3: Yeah, but what's that to you? Do you wish to buy some of my sculpture?
1: No, but I assure you the question was pertinent.
3: Tell me who you are and stop wasting my time.
0: My friend is a private detective, madam.
3: A detective? Who sent you here?
1: No one sent me here. I'm conducting an investigation of the murder of Sandor Apadi.
3: Sandor dead?
1: Mm-hmm.
3: Good. I'm glad.
0: Yes, madam, but we happen to know that you had a motive for killing him. He'd been blackmailing you.
3: Get out of here! What right have you to come here and question me?
0: No, look here, madam. If you know what's good for you, you will answer our question.
3: And if you know what's good for you, you'll get out of here, both of you.
1: Come along, Watson.
0: But Holmes, you can't possibly...
1: Forgive me, madam, for our intrusion. We meant no rudeness.
3: You have been rude. Intolerably rude. Go away.
0: Whatever made you back down like that, Holmes? Obviously, she's the killer.
1: Rubbish.
0: But her hair was jet black.
1: Yes, but it was short hair. Didn't you notice the size of her feet anyway? She works in clay. If it had been marble, I might have suspected her.
0: Pardon my soul, Holmes. I wish you'd tell me what you're driving at.
1: I have the answer to these killings now, Watson.
0: Hmm?
1: But I'll have to prove it. I'm afraid I must work without you, old chap. Would you mind waiting for me in our room? No. Wait a minute. That may be dangerous. Wait for me in Signora Violetti's room, if you don't mind. I'll join you there as soon as my work is done. Pretend that you have returned because you were so enchanted with her voice.
0: Oh, great Scott, Holmes. You can't ask me to be alone with that dreadful woman?
1: Please do as I say, Watson, and don't question me. There isn't a moment to be lost.

0: you know that aria, my dear doctor?
1: No, madam, I'm afraid I don't.
0: You've not heard of our great Giuseppe Verdi?
1: Well, yes, I heard of him, of course, but I can't identify his work.
0: That was from a Rigoletto, you silly man.
1: Rigoletto?
0: Come, tell me your favorite composer. I will sing something of his just for you. I will turn the gas light down.
1: Turn the gas light down.
0: That will be so much more romantic.
1: Oh, gracious, ma'am.
0: Now, who is your favorite composer?
1: Well, I don't know that I have any favorite. What's his name? Wagner's very fine, you know.
0: Oh, Wagner is a hobby like most German composers. But the Violetti can master him.
1: Oh, Lord, here she goes again. Great heavens, it's a Chinese actor.
2: No!
3: I am sorry to make commotion, but as we say in my country, those who return from grave speak with double knowledge.
0: Oh, you devil! You devil! I kill you once! I kill you once! I kill you again!
4: Thank you for the confession, Senora Violetti. You can testify to it, Watson.
1: Holmes!
4: No, you don't, Senora. Your nails are too sharp for my liking.
0: I'll kill you two, both of you! I'll kill you!
4: Catch her, Watson, catch her!
1: She's fainted, Holmes.
4: Fainted, eh? What an undramatic exit for a most dramatic lady.

0: Holmes, now that you've turned Signora Violetti over to the police, perhaps you'd tell me what made you certain that she was the murderess.
1: It was obvious from the beginning that Apari was strangled by someone with long fingernails. When Lai Tung Fo was killed, it ruled him out. Then who was the woman with a motive and long nails?
0: Best of all, huh?
1: Elementary, my dear fellow. Was the woman Fräulein Ullenstein? No. Being a concert pianist, her nails were naturally short. The sculptress who worked in clay, again, no. That would make it impossible for her to mold her delicate figurines. Therefore, Signora Violetti, by the process of elimination, was the only woman with long nails.
0: But why did she strangle the Chinese actor, too?
1: Undoubtedly, he witnessed the first killing. The long black hairs in the closet were from his cue. I presume that later he threatened Signora Violetti, and so he himself was strangled.
0: I still don't understand why she strangled Apardi in the first place.
1: Major Watson, well, I think you'll find that he's been blackmailing her, too. Remember, he had documents incriminating everyone in the house except her. I think we may assume she killed him and then removed her own papers from the dispatch box. But I'd no proof, and so, well, I had to frighten her into confession.
0: So that's why you disguised yourself as Lai Tung Fu.
1: Yes, I borrowed the robes from his room. Lucky that the lights were low as I entered. Yes. And it's also fortunate that to the average European, all Chinese look alike. Come in. Ah, Fräulein Ullenstein. We'll be coming in to see you in a few minutes.
2: I've been waiting so anxiously. Is everything all right?
0: Well, from your point of view, my dear young lady, yes.
1: There's nothing more for you to worry about.
2: Oh, I would like to repay you, Herr Holmes.
1: I've done very little for you, but if you really feel that you owe me something...
2: Yeah?
1: Well, perhaps just this once you wouldn't mind accompanying an amateur.
2: It would be a pleasure. What is it you wish me to play?
1: A Mozart sonata.
2: But of course. The Rondo from the E-flat, I suppose.
1: Ah, that's splendid. Please, Fräulein.
2: You like Mozart, Herr Doctor?
0: Oh, very much, young lady. Very much. In fact, I might say he is my favorite composer.

0: Tonight's Sherlock Holmes adventure is written by Dennis Green and Anthony Boucher and is based on an incident in the Sir Arthur Conan Doyle story, A Case of Identity. Mr. Rathbone appears with the courtesy of Metro-Goldwyn-Mayer and Mr. Bruce with the courtesy of Universal Pictures, where they are now starring in the Sherlock Holmes series. This is Bill Foreman saying goodnight for the Petrie family. 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
1: When it comes to the weekend, you want to cut loose and celebrate? We got the soundtrack for that. Hi, this is Dex. Timeless Oldies Variety Show. And it's heard on the weekend with laughs and games and stuff. 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
4: Real talent is defined by what people can do, not where they learn to do it. 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

0: Yeah, danger is my assignment. I get sent to a lot of places I can't even pronounce. They all spell the same thing, though, trouble. But when I walk into the commissioner's office, I don't realize that this assignment's going to wind up with my getting shot at just for trying to turn off a radio program. Morning, Commissioner. Ruth said you had an assignment for me.
1: I do, Steve. Ever thought of getting into radio?
0: Oh, me? I should say not. Why, you holding auditions or something?
1: I want you to get into the business just long enough to get somebody else out of it.
0: Oh.
1: I'm not sure.
0: Now, look.
1: You look, Steve, at this map of the Balkan area. This country here.
0: That's about the only friendly country left in that area, isn't it?
1: At the rate things are going, it may not be friendly for much longer.
0: Oh?
1: Steve, there's an outlaw broadcasting station somewhere in that country. The man who's doing the broadcasting is filling the air with a choice assortment of lies and propaganda.
0: What about?
1: About our country and theirs. The result has been to put a strain on our relations with them and to set up internal tensions over there, which are, in effect, tearing the country apart.
0: Is there, by any chance, an election coming up over there soon?
1: Yes. Steve, we know who's behind this broadcaster, all right. But what we've got to do is to stop him.
0: Well, it seems to me that this is a matter for the Balkan country to handle. What's it got to do with us?
1: We think the broadcasting is being done by an American.
0: What?
1: The government over there has asked our cooperation.
0: I see. Obviously, they haven't been able to locate this broadcasting station, eh?
1: No, it's undoubtedly a novel one.
0: Look, I wonder if maybe an old trick isn't being used.
1: What do you mean?
0: Well, making it sound like the broadcast is coming from a certain country when actually it's across the border in another country.
1: No, they've assured me that the broadcast is actually originating from inside the country, Steve.
0: Uh-huh.
1: The items which the broadcaster comments on sometimes are so recent that he'd have to be inside the country to know about them.
0: I see. Well, whom do I work with over there?
1: A man named Prebo, one of their intelligence agents. He's waiting for you in their capital right now. Steve, get over there. Work with Prebo. Locate this outlaw broadcaster and put him out of business once and for all. Well, that's it. You've got your assignment. Good luck.

0: National Broadcasting Company is presenting Dangerous Assignment, starring Brian Donlevy in the role of Steve Mitchell, colorful, two-fisted government agent. At all those places of the world where danger and intrigue walk hand in hand, there you will find Steve Mitchell on another Dangerous Assignment.
1: Sure, I've got my assignment. Just a little matter of dropping into a Balkan country and finding an outlaw broadcaster nobody's been able to locate so far, and then putting him out of business. And I don't doubt that somewhere along the line I'll run up against somebody who'll be trying to do likewise to me. It's Friday evening when my plane lands in the capital, and I head for their intelligence office and Agent Prebo. He takes me into the radio room where a little gent is sitting by a receiver.
2: This is Kovac, head of our radio division, Mr. Mitchell.
1: Kovac?
3: I am honored, Mr. Mitchell.
1: You expecting this outlaw broadcaster to come on the air tonight, Prevo?
2: Yes, in but a few minutes.
3: As you see, we have a radio direction finder here. I also have one 30 miles northwest of here, and a third one 20 miles to the east.
1: That way you can get a fix on him, huh, Kovac?
3: Yes.
2: Unfortunately, this procedure has done us no good in the past. Each time we race to the position Kovac and his men have plotted on the map.
1: Yeah?
2: No.
1: What do you mean?
2: Nobody is there when we arrive.
1: Ah, he must have his transmitter mounted in a car or a truck. Any idea who the guy is?
2: Well, our language experts tell us he is a Native American. Probably from your Middle West.
1: That list I gave you, Prebo, the one listing American expatriates.
2: Oh, yes. Here it is, Mitchell. I've studied it over and found three names which also appear on a list of tourist visas which have been granted during the past 6 months.
1: So, we know those three men have been in this country recently. Okay, who are they?
2: The first one is a William Teal.
1: Teal. Let's see what I've got on his background. Here we are. William Teal, ex-newspaper political writer with a criminal record in the States, wanted for extortion, illegal possession of firearms, violation of the Narcotics Act. You know, this sounds like a real sweet kid. Who's next on your list?
2: A Carl Fenton.
1: Fenton. Yeah, former professor. Great cause joiner, the save the world type, I guess. Who's the third?
2: Arnold Quist.
1: I don't even have to look him up. He's been in our hair for years.
2: How do you mean?
1: Professional agitator. Makes his living that way, I guess. Always trying to get himself arrested so he can be a big fat martyr.
2: Mm, I see.
1: So our boy could be one of those three. Teal, Fenton, Quist.
4: Good evening, my long-suffering and much-oppressed friends.
3: There he is, Prebo.
4: This is the voice of truth.
1: I'll bet.
4: Well, let's take a look at the day's news.
2: See, Kovac is receiving reports from the other direction finders over his earphones. He's plotting their lines on the map.
4: I should say the disunited nations are blundering along under the control of old Uncle Moneybags, who...
3: There.
1: You get his position already, Kovac?
3: Yes. As you see, I have added my own line to the map and plotted the fix. Here you are.
1: Okay, let's go, Prebo.
2: We should almost be there, Mitchell. According to the map, the broadcast came from this field we are approaching.
1: I see lights on the other side of the field, Prebo.
2: Yes, our other units are approaching along the other road. We will have the field completely surrounded.
1: Good.
2: Brace yourself. I'm going to turn off the road now.
1: Okay. Here. I'll sweep the field with the spotlight and... Hey, stop the car, Prebo.
2: Empty. The whole field is empty.
1: Well, I'll be. No cover for anyone to hide in, either.
2: This is what happens to us every time, Mitchell.
1: This guy must be part gopher. Okay, might as well get back to headquarters.
2: What time is it, Mitchell?
1: 10 minutes to midnight. You say this gent has another broadcast right at midnight?
2: Usually.
1: Well, we might as well try again. Kovac's still on duty?
2: Yes. See, he and his daughter are waiting for us in front of the building.
3: What luck did you have, Prebo?
2: The usual, Kovac. Not a trace of him.
3: I do not understand it.
2: Nor do I. I do not believe Mitchell has met your daughter.
3: I beg your pardon. This is Anna, Mr. Mitchell.
1: Hello, Anna.
5: I'm pleased to meet you, Mr. Mitchell. I hope you will be able to help locate this outlaw broadcaster. He's certainly causing a lot of trouble for us all.
1: Yeah. Kovac, you'd be able to tell if he was broadcasting from a plane, wouldn't you?
3: Oh, yes. Our radar stations would pick up the plane at once.
2: Well, let us go up to headquarters, Are you coming with us, Kovac?
3: I will be up in time for the next broadcast.
2: Very well. After you, Mitchell.
1: Thanks. Let's see. What floor is that again?
2: 8, the top button.
1: Okay. You know, this must be getting pretty monotonous for you, Prevo, chasing after this guy and winding up with a handful of air each time.
2: Yes, I'd like very much to get my hands on him. He's doing the cause of democracy in my country a great deal of harm. Of course, I am certain our neighbors across the border to the east are enjoying the whole affair hugely.
1: I don't doubt it. Hey, what's the matter with the elevator? It quit.
2: But we are only halfway up to the top.
1: Halfway between the 4th and 5th floor, to be exact.
2: I'll try the button.
1: Nothing. This is the emergency signal button here, huh?
2: Yes.
1: I'll try that. Dead. All the power must be off. Well, let's see if we can bring any help. Hey, anybody around?
2: I don't know if that will help or not, Mitchell.
1: Huh?
2: At this hour of the night, the building is deserted except for the night watchman, and there is no telling which section of the building he might be in.
1: Well, you got any better ideas?
2: No.
1: Well, then oil up your tonsils and join me. Maybe we can raise...
2: What's the matter?
1: Listen. Hear anything?
2: Yes. What is it?
1: I don't know. I'm trying to peg it. Sort of a rasping metallic sound, and it's coming from somewhere above us in the elevator shaft by the sound of it.
2: Yes. Strange. The elevator cage is vibrating slightly.
1: Yeah. Hey, wait.
2: What is it?
1: If I can climb up the side of the cage a little.
2: There. What are you doing?
1: Wedge shut. Oh, fine. Look, Prevo, somehow we've got to get this trapdoor on top of the cage open before it's too late.
2: Too late? What do you mean?
1: I just figured out what that sound over us is. It's a hacksaw.
2: Yes, you are right. Mitchell, somebody is trying to saw the elevator cable in two.
1: That's right, Prevo. If we don't figure a way out of this rat trap fast, we'll be taking a one-way trip to the basement.
0: Three chimes mean good times on NBC. 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Jimmy Durante, Milton Berle, Gordon McRae, Ethel Merman, Rosemary Clooney, and Frank Lovejoy. Plus Meredith Wilson's Big Show Orchestra and Chorus. And your MC on The Big Show is the glamorous and unpredictable Tallulah Bankhead. And on Theater Guild on the Air tomorrow, you'll hear a one-hour adaptation of the comedy The Man in Possession, starring Rex Harrison and Lily Palmer. And now back to Dangerous Assignment, starring Brian Donlevy as Steve Mitchell.
2: The trapdoor. Is it moving any?
1: No. Still stuck tight. I'll have to think of something else.
2: Well, perhaps if we were...
1: Just a minute. I think I got it.
2: Mitchell, what are you doing? It looks as if you're trying to hang from the side of the cage by your hands, upside down.
1: That's just what I am doing. If I can hold on, maybe I can do some good with my feet.
2: Here, I'll help support your shoulders.
1: Okay. Now.
2: Not yet. It's coming. There. Mitchell, you forced it open.
1: Yeah, here. Let me down.
2: Mitchell, I can see a figure up there sawing at the cable. Wait. Now he's looking down at us.
1: Got your gun?
2: Yes, right here.
1: Did you get him?
2: I don't know. He dove out of sight.
1: Hey, the cage sagged a little just then. Come on. I'll pull you up after me. Okay. Give me a hand.
2: Very well.
1: Up you come. Look, we can climb onto the 5th floor landing from here on top of the cage. Wait, I'll slide the doors open. There.
2: Mitchell, the cable, it's starting to give way.
1: Dive for the landing. There goes the cage. We pound down the stairs, but our boy has done a one-flight lead on us. By the time we get to the ground floor, he's nowhere in sight. Kovac and his daughter Anna are still standing in front of the building.
2: Kovac! Kovac, did a man come out of the building?
6: Yes, but a few seconds ago. There he is, just rounding the corner.
7: Father, he shot you. You're bleeding.
2: He darted out of sight around the corner, Mitchell. Hurry.
1: When we get around the corner of the building, the guy is gone. We search the area, but he's done a good job of dropping out of sight. Finally, we get back to Kovac and Anna in front of the building. She's dabbing at his sleeve with her handkerchief.
7: There,
5: I think the bleeding is almost stopped now, Father.
3: You see, Anna, it was not as bad as we thought.
2: Oh, you were very fortunate, Kovac. It's only a nick in the forearm.
3: Yes. Come, we had better go upstairs, gentlemen. The outlaw broadcast will be starting any minute, and we must be ready to start trekking.
2: I'll arrange a relief for you, Kovac.
3: Why? I am perfectly capable of handling it, Primo.
2: Yes, but your arm.
3: A scratch, nothing more.
1: Well, even so, maybe you better let your daughter take you home and sort of...
3: I insist on being allowed to perform my duties.
1: But, well, okay, Kovac, sure. Kovac's daughter, Anna, starts to leave, and while he's saying goodbye to her, I take Primo off to one side and try out a wild idea on him. Only, all of a sudden, he doesn't think it's so wild. Then Kovac joins us again, and we head upstairs to the intelligence headquarters. Pretty soon, the outlaw broadcaster comes on the air, and Kovac starts tracking. He gets the other two reports over his earphones and draws the lines. Then he flips off the receiver and hands Primo a map.
3: Here you are, Primo.
1: This is where you got him plotted, huh?
3: Yes. Right there where the three lines intersect. If you hurry, perhaps this time you'll not get away.
1: Yeah.
3: But why do you not get started? You may escape again if you delay.
1: That's right, Kovac.
3: I do not understand. Primo, what is the meaning of this? Why do you and Mitchell just stand there and look at me like that?
1: Your boy ought to be finished by now, Primo, huh?
2: Yes, he is in the next room. Here he is now. You have the position plotted on your map?
6: Yes, sir. Here you are.
3: What is this all about?
1: That's what we'd like to know, Kovac.
2: As you see, Mitchell, there is quite a discrepancy in the two locations.
3: You had another man plot the broadcast?
2: And located on the map. It is quite a distance away from the location you gave us.
3: This other location is wrong.
1: Look, Kovac, quit stalling. I figured you were a little too eager to stay on duty a few minutes ago, and it started me thinking. One very good reason for not finding this broadcaster is that you've been plotting the location wrong on purpose.
3: No.
2: It is useless, Kovac. I have the proof right here in my hand.
1: Why have you been doing it, Kovac? According to Privo, you've always been a pretty loyal citizen.
3: Yes. It is true. I have been giving false locations, but I had no choice. You must believe me, I had no choice.
1: What do you mean?
3: My son.
2: Your son? But our language experts assured us the broadcaster is in America.
3: Oh, no, you do not understand. The country across the border from here, they are the ones who are behind this broadcaster.
1: What's that got to do with it?
3: My son lives in that country. He's a shopkeeper. When this broadcasting first started, agents from that country visited me secretly and told me they would kill my son unless I agreed to help them. I had no choice.
1: So you've been giving phony locations right from the start, huh?
3: Yes.
2: But now we have a correct position on him for the first time. Come, Mitchell. Perhaps our hunting luck is due to improve at last.
1: When I head for the location his other man had plotted for us, it's a sort of a square or plaza near the edge of the city. We get there, stop the car, get out and take a good look around.
2: Well, that van is nowhere in sight.
1: It sure isn't.
2: Mitchell, I do not understand it. This time we are certain we had the right location.
1: He must have gotten some kind of a warning.
2: But how?
1: I don't know, unless... Hey, wait.
2: Hmm?
1: There's your answer, Primo. Look in that little shop with her back to us. Come on.
2: What? Why, that is Kovac's daughter, Anna.
1: Yeah.
2: Mitchell, she sees us now.
1: Just hold it where you are, Anna.
5: Why, it is Mr. Mitchell and Primo.
1: Yeah, a big surprise meeting us here, isn't it?
5: But of course I...
1: Save it, Anna. You tipped off the broadcaster that we were on our way here, didn't you?
5: I don't know what you're talking about.
2: Your father has already confessed to his part in this, Anna.
5: He confessed?
1: Why did you warn the broadcaster?
5: When father was wounded, he was afraid he would not be able to do the plotting on the map. So he told me to come here to the square and warn the man who does the broadcasting. I was afraid of what they would do to my brother if this man was caught.
1: Well, you've really been a big help to us, Anna. By now, the gent we're after has probably slipped across the border.
2: If he continues his broadcasting from that country, we will be powerless to stop him.
5: I'm sorry, Mr. Mitchell.
1: Oh, that fixes everything.
5: If there is anything I can do to make amends...
1: You got a look at this guy, didn't you?
5: Yes, of course.
1: Here, I've got three pictures. Here, take a look, see if you recognize any of them.
5: All right. No. No. Oh, yes, Yes, this is the man.
8: William Teal.
2: He's the one with the criminal record.
8: Yeah, but that doesn't help if we can't lay our hands on him.
5: Perhaps you can.
8: Huh?
5: I can arrange for you to slip across the border.
2: Across the border?
5: Yes. And then you would be on your own. Surely they would not know where you got your information. That way my brother would not be in danger. And perhaps that would make up for what Father and I felt we had to do.
8: Okay, that's a deal.
2: Mitchell, I strongly advise you think this over.
8: I just did.
5: I will make all the arrangements, Mr. Mitchell. In 1 hour, the person who is to take you across the border will pick you up at this corner in an automobile.
8: Okay, Anna, I'll be here.
2: Mr. Mitchell.
8: Eh?
2: We know that Anna has not been trustworthy in the past. How do you know you can trust her now?
8: I don't. But I'll find out in about an hour. Prebo leaves, still shaking his head, and I wait out the hour. Right on the dot, a car swings around the corner and pulls into the curb. The door opens, and I hop aboard. Okay, let's... Hey, Anna.
5: Yes, Steve.
8: You mean you're the one who's going to take me across the border?
5: Yes. We will drive to a deserted stretch of the border, hide the car, cross on foot, and then make our way to the city where my brother's shop is.
8: Why didn't you tell us an hour ago that you were going to be my guide?
5: I knew Prebo did not trust me.
8: I see.
5: Steve, you trust me, don't you?
8: I'll let you know a little later, Anna.
5: We are almost at the border, Steve.
8: You said this was a deserted stretch. You weren't kidding, Anna.
5: See, here is the barbed wire fence.
8: Yeah, they didn't make it here any too soon. Be light in an hour, looks like. Okay, I'll hold the strands apart, will you?
5: What is it?
8: Quiet. Listen.
5: Somebody coming. Wait. It's their border patrol.
8: Quick. Over in these bushes. There. This ought to screen us. Looks like this stretch of the border wasn't so deserted after all.
5: I don't understand it, Steve. There are usually no patrols at all here.
8: Quiet. Here they come. Hey, watch it.
5: Oh, that was close.
8: You're telling me.
5: What an unlucky accident, my breaking the twig when I did.
8: You're sure it was an accident?
5: Of course. What do you mean?
8: Let it go for now. Come on. They're out of hearing now. Let's go. We crawl through the fence and take the back roads to the city. It's a few minutes past noon when we get to the shop of Anna's brother, a gent named Boris. He hustles us into the back room and Anna fills him in on the deal.
9: So, this explains why I have been watched and spied upon constantly these last few months. I've been a virtual prisoner and did not know it.
5: Yes. If Father had helped Prebo track down this outlaw broadcaster, this William Teal, you would have been killed, Boris.
9: And now you say that Teal is back in this country?
8: Yeah. Yeah, mind if I use your radio there?
9: Of course not.
5: You think Teal will continue his broadcast?
8: We'll soon find out. If he runs through the schedule, he should be on the air right now.
10: Good afternoon, my oppressed friends.
5: There he is.
8: Yeah.
10: This is the voice of truth. I am still in your midst. In spite of any lies you may hear that I have been driven from your country, I will never leave you until my words of truth have...
5: But, Steve, I don't understand. I know that Teal crossed the border.
8: Sure he did, but he's trying to make it sound like he's still in your country. He's probably broadcasting from the radio station right here in this city. You know where it is, Boris?
9: Yes, come. I will take you there. There is the radio station just ahead.
5: But Steve, look, in the alley, that moving van parked there.
8: Yeah, that the truck Teal was broadcasting from across the border?
5: Yes.
8: And he must be here, all right. Okay, pull up in front of the building.
9: In front?
8: Yeah, right here.
9: Very well, but you surely are not going to walk in the front door.
8: That's exactly what I'm going to do.
5: Steve, have you gone crazy? There are guards at the front entrance. How are you going to get in?
8: With this?
9: Some folded sheets of paper? I do not understand.
8: Look, if you saw somebody walk into a radio station with these in his hand, what would you think they'd look like?
5: Why, a radio script, I suppose.
8: That's right.
9: You are going to pretend you are working here?
8: I'm going to make like I own the joint. You two pull around into the alley. Boris, see if you can get that truck started. I'll meet you out there in about 5 minutes, I hope.
5: Steve,
8: Ever stick your head into a lion's mouth? That's just how I feel as I saunter casually up to the front entrance with my script under my arm, but the gag works. The guards ignore me. Inside, I start down the hall trying to act like I know where I'm going and just hoping I don't open the wrong door and end up in the broom closet. Then I spot a row of studios at the end of the hall, each with a glass window. Inside the third one, I spot Teal. Just signing off, I wait until he comes out into the hall, and then I ease up to him.
11: What?
8: Start walking, Teal.
11: What is this? Who are you?
8: My name's Mitchell. I've come a long way to pick you up, all the way from the States.
11: The States? And you're going to pick me up, huh?
8: That's the general idea. We're going out the side door.
11: Oh, are we? Well, suppose I don't want to.
8: This gun in my pocket says you will.
11: Look, you can't get away with this, Mitchell.
8: It's worth a try, Teal.
11: Where do you think you're going to take me?
8: Back to the States, eventually. Little matter of treason, to say nothing of a criminal record.
11: You're out of your mind if you think you can get me back to the States. I'm among friends here. They'll never sign any extradition papers.
8: I know, but the country across the border will. They've been trying to get you out of their hair for months.
11: But I'm not there now. I'm safe here.
8: That's funny. I'd have sworn I heard you say in your broadcast just a few minutes ago that you were still in that other country.
11: Well, now, look, Mitchell, if you think you're going to pull anything like that on me,
8: you... That's just what I do think. Now move.
11: Where are we going?
8: Out that side door.
11: Well, then what?
8: I'll let you know as soon as I figure it out. Open the door.
7: Steve, over here.
8: Okay. Good. Inside, Steele.
9: Steve, watch out. A guard's behind you. Guard, help!
8: I've got him. Now, get in, Teal.
11: All right.
8: Okay, you drive, Teal. Boris, you and Anna stay in the back, out of sight.
7: But why do we take this moving van, Steve? We would be conspicuous.
8: If we can get to the border before they figure out where we're heading, we've got a chance. Okay, Teal, step on it.
11: That's the border up ahead, Mitchell. That bridge across the river.
8: This is the spot where you crossed into the other country before?
11: Yes, that's right.
7: I understand now, Steve. You're going to pretend that you and Teal are crossing the border to do some more broadcasting.
8: That's right. You and Boris stay out of sight back there.
9: All right.
8: And Teal, I'm still holding that gun on you in my pocket.
11: All right. They're waving us to stop at this end of the bridge.
8: Okay. Looks like they've got this end of the bridge pretty well boarded up.
11: It's just a gate.
8: Who's that guy walking towards us?
11: That's the captain of the guards.
8: The other side of the river is across the border, huh?
11: Yeah.
8: Okay. As soon as the guard's through with us, just take the van across nice and easy and just don't try to get tricky with him.
12: Well, this is Mr. Teal.
11: Hello, Captain.
12: It has been a long time since I've seen you, and I do not believe I have met your friend.
8: I'm Teal's new assistant.
12: I see. But what are you doing here, Mr. Teal?
11: Well,
8: we want to get across the border and do some more broadcasting.
12: Surely you're joking.
8: What do you mean?
12: Well, Mr. Teal, you know that the border is closed at this bridge.
8: Oh, pretty forgetful of you, wasn't it, Teal?
11: Well, I... Cap...
8: Wait. Guard running out of the shack towards us. Must have gotten a phone message.
12: Wait, what is this all about?
8: Sorry, Captain. We're leaving. Step on the gas, Teal. We're going to crash that barricade on the bridge.
11: No, I won't do it.
8: Okay, I will.
11: My foot!
8: Boris, Anna, brace yourself.
7: Come on, Steve.
11: Come on, Anna.
7: Oh, we made it, Steve. Now, if we can just keep going to the other end of the bridge.
8: Teal, get your foot off the brake.
11: No, I'm getting out.
8: Teal!
7: Steve, he's diving into the river.
8: Boris, get this truck across the bridge. I'm going after Teal. I got the water at the feet from Teal, who's trying to swim back to his pals. I grab him. Try to maneuver him to the other side. The bullets start popping in the water all around him. I dive under. I grab his legs and pull him down with me. I wait until he's hard up for breath, and then I release him suddenly. We both surface fast, and just as he's gasping for air, I let him have it. He conks out, and I drag him under the bridge with me, out of range of the border guards. I work him across to the other bank where Boris and Anna are waiting for me.
7: Oh, Steve, are you all right?
12: Yeah, here. I will help you with Teal.
8: Just set him down on the bank while I get my wind. Oh, brother, I'd sure hate to do that every day.
7: Well, we are all safe now, Steve.
9: All except Teal. He will not be doing any more broadcasting, huh?
8: That's right. You might say there's no future for him in radio. Matter of fact, there's no future for him, period.
0: Three chimes mean good times on NBC. There's mystery tomorrow with two exciting crime fighters, the Falcon and the Saint. The Falcon brings you Two-Fisted Mike Waring as the rough-and-ready nemesis of crime. And the Saint stars Vincent Price as Simon Templar, the suave sleuth who is equally adept at romance or solving a baffling murder. Hear both these fine shows tomorrow.

Dangerous Assignment, starring Brian Donlevy as Steve Mitchell with Herb Butterfield as the commissioner, is written by Bob Reif and Adrian Jandot, with music by Robert Armbruster, and is produced and directed by Bill Karn. Others in the cast were Paul Frees, Shep Mencken, Stacey Harris, Gene Bates, Tim Graham, and Don Diamond. Now, a special announcement. Dangerous Assignment moves to Friday, so join us again this coming Friday at this same time when Brian Donlevy, starring in the role of Steve Mitchell, will embark on another dangerous assignment. The death toll on America's highways has surpassed the total of any single war. Primary causes are speed, carelessness, and lack of courtesy. A good rule to follow is that of America's friendly truck drivers. Consideration and courtesy to all motorists. Remember, the life you save may be your own. Dangerous Assignment came to you from Hollywood. 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
1: Dear Dan, knowing your Box 13 angle, I hope what I have to offer is intriguing enough to tempt you. At least I think it can be interesting. As a matter of fact, Dan, this thing has got to the point now where it's becoming downright vicious and scares me a little. What the thing is, I'll tell you when and if I see you. If you can drag yourself away from Tom for a few days.
2: If you can drag yourself away from Tom for a few days, consider this letter an invitation to join me at the country home of Bernard Trendler, my cousin. Enclosed are the directions for getting there. I'll meet you at the station. Wire me first, as ever, Alex. Yeah, it sounded harmless and simple. Two words I'd never apply to murder.

0: And now, back to Box 13 and Dan Holliday's newest adventure, Death is No Joke.
1: I don't think you should go, Mr. Holliday.
2: And why not, Susie?
1: Well, every time you accept an invitation like this, something bad happens to you.
2: Susie, every time someone reads that ad in the Star Times, it means trouble. But here I am, still alive and kicking.
1: You just better watch out. You're not intolerable, you know.
2: Well, thanks, Susie. But did you mean intolerable?
1: Well, sure. Like Achilles was after he was dipped in the river Styx.
2: Oh. It was the Styx, and you mean invulnerable.
1: Oh, intolerable, invulnerable. You could get hurt.
2: Okay, we'll see. Oh, by the way, did you send that wire to Alex?
1: Oh, of course I did.
2: Oh, good girl. Well, expect me when you see me. So long, Susie.
3: Dan! Hey, Dan! Dan!
2: Alex, how are you?
4: Dan Holliday. So you're still alive, huh?
2: Well, why not? It's a good idea.
4: Is this your luggage?
2: Oh, yes, yes. Just that flat stuff.
4: Good. My car's just around the other side of the depot. This way.
2: Am I supposed to ask what your letter meant? Or do I wait until you get ready to tell me?
4: Wait till we get into the car. That's it. Blue convertible.
2: Well, you've done all right.
4: There's no motor under the hood. Hop in.
2: How's Ruth?
4: Oh, great.
2: Any children yet?
4: No, not yet.
2: Oh, now look, I thought you'd have about five by now.
4: Maybe.
2: What's on your mind, Alex? You're worried about something.
4: Yeah, I don't know whether I am or not, Dan. Look, maybe asking you to stick an oar in this was... Well, presuming upon friendship.
2: That's what friendship's for?
4: Yeah, it's up to a point.
2: Okay, let's get to the point.
4: Well, it's practical jokes. I knew you'd look blank at that.
2: I'm glad I didn't disappoint you. But what's the angle?
4: Practical jokes.
2: Go ahead.
4: Ruth and I are guests at Bernard Trendler's. He's my cousin. You ever heard of him?
2: Oh, yes, yes. Showed up not too long ago to claim a fortune, didn't he?
4: Yes, that's right. He ran away from home when he was 17. He was gone 15 years. Recently, his father, that's my uncle, he died and left the entire Trendler fortune to him. If he hadn't been found, it would have been divided among the rest of us. But he showed up and claimed it.
2: So, where do the practical jokes come in, and why?
4: Ruth and I have been here for a week and a half now. Every day, there have been two or three practical jokes played. At first, they were ordinary, not very funny, just amusing. But...
2: But what?
4: And now they're getting vicious, mean, contemptible.
2: How do you mean that?
4: Just that way.
2: Hmm. Who's the funny man?
4: We don't know.
2: Any idea?
4: Nope. That's why I've asked you to come up. Oh, and look, Dan, don't let on I told you. Let me do the talking when I introduce you and take your cues from me, huh?
2: I see. I'm to be the silent observer, is that it?
4: Well, figure it out for yourself. Could I or anyone else call in the police? No, because no one's been hurt. Yet.
2: Hey, you say that as though you expect trouble in large chunks.
4: I do, Dan. I do. Somebody's going to get hurt. And badly.
2: Alex drove onto the Trendler place. There was nothing else he could tell me about the practical jokes. Then we pulled up before we got to the house, because a tall, thin man was walking down the drive. Alex stopped the car and spoke softly to me.
4: There's Bernie Trendler coming down the drive.
2: What do I say or do? How do I explain my presence?
4: Now leave that to me. Just take the cues as I throw them. Bernie! Hey, Bernie!
5: Alex? Is that you, Alex?
4: Yeah. We'll get out of here. Pick up your bag later.
5: I've been looking for you, Alex, and, Oh, I beg your pardon.
4: Bernie, I'm afraid I'm guilty of a guest's worst crime. Dragging in a friend.
5: Oh, nonsense. Don't talk like that.
4: Dan, this is my cousin, Bernie Trendler. Bernie, Dan Holliday.
2: How do you do?
5: Fine. You?
2: I'm sorry I barged in like this, but I haven't seen Alex in quite a while.
4: Dan's a writer, Bernie. I thought he might, stop over a day or so. He's going away soon. Is that right, Dan?
2: Yes, I'm going away.
5: Oh, of course it's all right. Plenty of room.
2: Oh, well, thank you. It's very nice of you.
5: That's all. If you'll excuse me, I've got to see the gardener about a couple of things. Alex, have Elsie show Dan his room.
4: Sure thing. Thanks, Bernie.
5: Not at all. Glad to have you, Dan.
2: So that's Bernard Trendler.
4: Why do you say it like that?
2: Like that?
4: As though you didn't believe it.
2: Oh, what gave you that idea?
4: I don't know.
2: Any man who's inherited a $20 million fortune has no right to look that worried.
4: He has.
2: Huh? What's that mean?
4: There are two people in this house who hate him. Hate him enough to kill him.
2: Well, Well, with that, Alex took me into the house. A maid showed me to my room, and, well, I saw no one else until later that afternoon. Then I walked into the library on the ground floor. There were two people seated there. I stopped at the door.
6: Well, hello. Who are you?
2: Oh, my name is Holliday, Dan Holliday. I'm looking for Alex.
6: Oh, he's looking for Alex, Martha.
7: All right, let him look for Alex. Have you tried looking under some rocks, Mr.
2: Holliday, Dan Holliday.
7: Oh, did you just arrive?
2: Just after lunch.
7: Too bad. The lunch was horrible.
6: You didn't help it, Martha.
7: I didn't try to, Henry.
6: You don't have to try, my dear. Well, I suppose we may as well introduce ourselves. I'm Henry Trendler. This is my wife, Martha.
2: How do you do?
6: I'm Bernie's cousin.
2: Oh, I've met Mr. Trendler.
7: Isn't that nice? Henry, I'm going down to the lake.
6: Well, don't go out too far, my dear.
7: I don't know how to swim, my dear.
6: Yes, I know that. Goodbye.
7: Nice to have met you, Mr.
2: Holliday.
6: Oh, she remembers Mr. Holliday. It's just one of her irritating little tricks.
2: Oh, I see. She's an attractive woman.
6: Is there any chance you might fall in love with her?
2: Fall in love with her? Why do you ask that?
6: I'll agree to a divorce immediately.
2: Am I supposed to laugh at that?
6: Anything you like. You staying long, Holliday?
2: 1 or 2 days.
6: That's quite enough.
2: Of course, with such lovely people around, I may decide to postpone my departure until this evening.
6: Oh, you love us once you get used to us, Holliday. I'll grant it takes a little doing.
8: Hello there. Well, I see you two have met.
6: Yes, we've met, Alex.
8: Oh, where's Martha?
6: Oh, she's gone to the lake. Well, I think I'll take a little walk. Nice to have met you, Holliday.
2: Thank you. See you later.
4: Well, Dan?
2: Charming people. Lovely people. In fact, I've never met two such delightful personalities.
4: It means you've met Martha, too.
2: Oh, yes.
4: And, what do you think?
2: Well, if I'd known, I'd have brought my two-edged sword, the big one.
4: Dan, maybe you'd be a little sour if you had 20 million slip away from you like we have.
2: Ah. If Bernie Trendler hadn't shown up, you, Henry, and Martha would have had the whole watermelon.
4: Seeds and all. But now... Ruth! Dan, that was Ruth.
2: Which way? Where is she?
4: I left her in her room. Come on.
6: Ruth! Ruth!
2: Which way?
4: The end of the hallway. Ruth, darling, what's the matter?
9: They caught it in there. Alex!
2: Stay with her, Alec. I'll see what it is.
4: Now, dearest, it's all right. Please, it's all right.
2: Alec, come over here.
9: No, don't go, Alex! Don't go!
4: Stay with you while, Ruth.
2: Look.
4: Dan, kill it.
2: No, it's harmless. It's a black snake.
4: Harmless?
2: Close the closet door until we can get a sack for it. Alex, is this the kind of practical joke you meant?
4: This is the kind they're getting to be.
2: I see. Ruth.
9: Where is it?
2: It's all right now. Come on, let's get out of the room.
7: Well, what's all the fuss?
4: Take a look in that closet.
2: Alex.
4: Let her look. I'm willing to bet she put it there.
7: You're more incoherent than usual, Alex. Mr. Holliday.
2: What?
7: What's in the closet?
2: A snake.
7: Really? Well, how nice for Ruth.
4: I'll slap that smirk off your face.
6: Bravo, Alex. I've been thinking about it for years.
7: Well, Henry, this is the first indication I've had that you could think for years.
9: Oh, stop it! Stop it, all of you!
2: Get out of here, Alex. Hurry.
4: Come on, darling.
6: Now, what's all the excitement?
7: It seems that Ruth found a snake in her closet.
2: Oh, I thought you went to the lake.
7: You do a great deal of thinking, don't you?
2: When I have to.
7: Then stop thinking about me.
2: Did you put that snake in there?
7: I never touched the thing, sorry.
2: Were you at the lake?
7: That, Mr. Holliday, is none of your business. I'll leave you to your snake.
2: Oh, did something strike you funny, Henry?
6: Yes. You should feel really flattered, Holliday.
2: Flattered? Why?
6: My wife remembered your name.
2: Oh, it was a lovely household. Hate dripped from the rafters. I could feel it. But why should anyone take it out in stupid, vicious pranks such as that snake in Ruth's closet? Why? It was before dinner that I decided to take a walk with Alex. He talked, I listened.
4: First, it was amusing. A frog in one's bed, clothes missing from the bathhouse at the lake, wild, incredible phone calls for all of us.
2: How long has this been going on, Alex?
4: Just about a week now.
2: Have you any idea who it is?
4: None.
2: But why, then?
4: Why should anyone want to frighten Ruth out of her wits?
2: Does Martha hate Ruth?
4: Martha hates everyone. Martha's a chronic congenital hater.
2: But what does she have against Ruth?
4: That's it. Not a thing in the world.
2: Has everyone been a victim of these pranks?
4: Yes. Dan, they've got to stop.
2: Yeah, I can see what you mean. Oh, how's Ruth?
4: Yeah, she's all right. We changed rooms. She won't go near the one we had.
2: It was a harmless snake. Obviously, no one meant to harm Ruth.
4: No, no. Just frighten her half to death.
2: Why don't you leave, Alex?
4: As a potential heir, that'd be a little ridiculous, wouldn't it?
2: I see. What about Henry and Martha?
4: They won't leave. Not as long as they can stay here free.
2: Well, look, you say these things started about a week ago. Are you sure?
4: Yes.
2: They started just like that. No warning, no talk of pranks or jokes.
4: None.
2: And they're getting worse.
4: Vicious.
2: I give up.
4: No, Dan, please.
2: Well, what do you want me to do? Obviously, the person or persons doing these things won't admit it. Apparently, he or she intends to go on with it until...
4: Go on?
2: Until...
4: Until what?
2: Until the person gets to the real reason. The real objective of his viciousness.
4: Who, Dan? Who?
2: The person he or she means to kill.

0: back to Death is No Joke, another Box 13 adventure with Alan Ladd as Dan Holliday.
1: Maybe I was right, maybe I was wrong. Maybe no one wanted to kill anyone. And there was nothing we could go to the police about. What do you say in a case like this? Somebody's playing jokes? And what about my host, whom I hadn't seen since my arrival? Well, I saw plenty of him that same evening after dinner. There were five of us in the library. Alex and Ruth, Henry and Martha and myself. What little conversation there had been was down to an occasional cough. Everyone was as jittery as a rookie pitcher facing the Yanks for the first time. Then...
2: I'm glad all of you are together for a change.
3: Bernie, how nice to see
2: Sit
3: you.
2: Sit still. What's the matter, Bernie? You look...
4: Mad? I am.
5: What's all that?
2: A book and some pictures.
4: Oh, stay where you are, Henry.
2: Oh, very well. This evening, when I went to my room after dinner, I discovered someone had been there before me.
3: Who, Bernie?
2: It could have been you, Cousin Martha.
3: Oh, please, not in front of Henry.
2: Oh, what difference does it make?
4: Shut up!
6: What are you getting at, Bernie?
2: Look, this is an old high school annual of mine.
3: Oh, no, not that. Next, you'll bring out the albums. If I remember correctly, you were the only baby who managed to look positively gruesome lying on a table.
4: I said shut up!
3: Sorry.
1: What about that annual, Bernie?
2: Every single picture of me has either been defaced or cut out.
4: What? Well, let's see.
2: Keep your hands off.
4: Yes, but I only want...
1: Now, look, Bernie.
2: All right, Dad.
1: Every picture. Cut out or defaced.
2: That's right. And these pictures were hanging in my room and in the study. Look.
5: Why, you've been cut out of all of them.
2: And I want to know who did it. I'll speak up. Which one of you was it? I swear if I find out, I'll tear his throat out.
1: No one moved or said a word. Bernie Trendler's face was as white as a sheet. His eyes crinkled into slits that glared from one of us to the other. I looked at the others. They were scared. Yes, even Martha was afraid to open her mouth. Then after a few seconds...
2: I warn you, whoever's doing this, unless it's stopped and stopped immediately, I'll do something about it. Do you hear? I want it stopped!
5: Bernie, please, you're frightening me.
2: I'm sorry, Ruth.
3: I think I'm going to bed.
2: If you're doing these things, Martha, take my warning seriously.
3: If I were doing them, Bernie, they'd be worse than they are. Good night. And if I find any snakes, I'll let you know.
5: Oh, look, so I want to get out of here. I want to go home.
6: Ruth, everything will be all right.
5: I can't stand any more of this. I want to get out of here. All of them hating each other.
6: Ruth.
5: It's true.
4: Maybe she's got some.
5: I have. You hate Bernie, you hate Martha.
6: Ruth, stop it, stop it.
1: Take her upstairs, Alex. Go ahead, please.
6: All right, come on, Ruth. Come on.
4: Well, I guess the party's over. I'll turn in, too.
2: Just a moment, Henry.
4: Yes?
2: I hope you know I meant what I said.
4: Why, look at me.
2: Get out of here. Go to your room.
4: Thank you. I will. Good night.
2: And close the door after you. I'm sorry for that display of temper, Holiday. This nonsense has been too much.
1: I don't suppose you have any idea who's behind it.
2: No, but this is the last straw.
1: I wonder if there'll be any more.
4: Huh? Why do you say that?
1: I wonder if this is the last joke.
4: It had better...

0: Photographs? Oh, when were the pictures taken, Bernie?
1: Oh, years ago, 15, 16 years ago, when I was in high school. Why?
0: I was just thinking. It's very strange that only those photographs of you in athletic costumes should have been destroyed.
1: What? Let me see. You're right. That's odd.
0: Very odd. Oh, here's one of you that hasn't been destroyed.
1: Well, let me look at it. 17 years old.
0: What happened when you were 17, Bernie?
1: What do you mean?
0: Just that.
1: Nothing. Nothing that I can remember.
0: But something that someone else could remember.
1: What the devil are you talking about, Holiday?
0: I don't know yet. Maybe I'll find out. Not being able to sleep, I went for a walk in the moonlit garden. Suddenly, I heard voices. A man's and a woman's coming from the garden house. I walked closer.
2: I don't know why I agreed to meet you out here in the first place.
3: Oh, you don't? Well, I think so.
2: What do you want?
3: Just a small, tiny cut of the 20 million.
2: What makes you think I'd give it to you?
3: What makes you think you won't?
2: Lots of things.
3: How big a fool do you think I am?
2: That's up to you. How big a fool can you make of yourself?
3: Not quite as big as I can make of you.
2: What's on that venomous mind of yours?
3: Money.
2: I don't mean that.
3: Oh, you were a fool, Bernie. A fool to bring that book and those pictures downstairs tonight.
2: So I was a fool. Why?
3: Don't forget that I used to visit this house as a child. I remember lots of things my stupid husband doesn't. And things other people don't remember.
2: Such as?
3: Well, let's put it this way, Bernie. Let's say, in those days, you were more gauche than you are now.
2: Why, you... I could kill you for that.
3: You would try to kill me, wouldn't you?
2: With pleasure.
3: But don't try it, Bernie. Because if you do, you'll be found out.
2: What do you want?
3: I told you. Think it over, cousin. You have until tomorrow morning.
0: She left the garden house and passed me. I stood in the shadows and watched her. There was a little smile on her face. Then I looked toward the garden house. Bernie Trendler stood in the doorway. A shaft of moonlight struck across his face. And if ever a face showed murder, it was his.
4: Why don't you tell me where you're going, Dan?
0: I can't, Alex. I can't until I'm sure of what I think I know.
4: What's all the mystery?
0: Oh, snakes and phone calls and torn out pictures.
4: You want to ride into town, is that it?
0: Yeah, that's right. Just drive me in.
4: Okay. But let me in on something, will you?
0: You have to let me in on something first.
4: What?
0: Had anyone seen Bernie Trendler before he showed up and claimed the money in the estate?
4: Not for 15 years. Why?
0: Who identified him?
4: The lawyers. He had all the necessary stuff, you know, papers, letters from my uncle.
0: I see. Now, where's the high school he went to?
4: Just outside of town. What the devil are you getting at?
0: Where had Bernie been before he showed up to claim the estate?
4: South America, he said.
0: Uh-huh. Okay, take me to that high school. What's the matter?
4: Dan, something's wrong with the brakes.
0: Try the emergency.
4: No good. Dan, we're picking up speed on this hill.
0: Try to shift into second. Compression of the engine will hold it back. Stay close to the left. Don't get near the embankment.
4: What if someone's coming up the hill?
0: We've got to take that chance. Where's the nearest side road?
4: There isn't any. No turnoffs.
0: Keep your hands on the wheel. That emergency's no good. Have you got any pedal at all with a foot brake?
4: None at all.
0: Look, scrape the side of the hill on the left. Go in easy. That'll slow us down.
4: Yes, but Dan, we can't...
0: Do it. It's our only chance.
4: Okay.
0: Again. Keep close and keep scraping.
4: Dan, where are you going?
0: Look, someone cut through the brake fluid lines.
4: What? Well, Dan, you're crazy. Why should anyone want to cut through
0: the brake... Did you tell anyone we were coming into town?
4: Sure, everyone knew it.
0: Oh, that's great. Alex, you stay here and warn people away from this.
4: Where are you going now?
0: I'm going to high school. Well, I was right. I had to be right. After I left the high school with the information I'd found, I went to the sheriff's office. told him my story.

0: piled into his car. He picked up Alex on the way back and then to the Trembler house.
1: There's Ruth.
2: Ruth!
0: Better sit close, Sheriff.
3: Alex, you were gone so long.
0: Never mind that. Where's Bernie?
3: Bernie? Well, I don't know. Why?
2: Hello, everybody. What's all the fuss? Hiya, Sheriff. What are you doing here?
0: Henry, where's Bernie?
2: Bernie? He and Martha went out on the lake.
0: The lake?
2: Yes, they went rowing.
0: She can't swim.
2: She's in a boat. She doesn't have to swim.
0: That's what you think. Alex, is there a boat we can use?
1: It's a speedboat tied up at the wharf.
0: Well, come on, let's go.

0: You can't have gone far in a rowboat.
1: Dan, are you sure of what you told me?
0: I'm positive. We've got to get to them before there's a murder. A murder that looked like an accident.
1: There they are.
0: Get more speed out of this.
1: I can't, Dan.
0: Barney! Barney!
1: Look, he's rung for shore.
0: Cut in ahead.
1: I'll try to.
0: Head him off.
1: Where's Martha?
0: Lying in the boat. Cut in faster, Alex, faster. That's it. Don't let him get to shore. Get on. Get on here, shoot the keel. Get down.
1: He's jumped for shore. Now, what if he gets away?
0: Let him. He can be picked up later. Get to Martha.
1: Martha! Martha!
0: Keep this boat alongside.
1: Is she all right, Dan?
0: Yeah, she's just knocked out.
1: He got away.
0: Now, he can't get far.
2: Bernie, don't. I won't tell.
0: It's all right, Martha. He's gone. Oh. Martha, you're all right now.
2: He was going to kill me.
0: Yes, I know he was going to kill you. Because you knew he wasn't the real Bernie Trendler.
2: He hit me. And I saw him start to... But I couldn't do anything about it.
3: Are you all right now, Martha? I mean, are you all right?
0: She's all right, Henry.
1: Oh, I'll get it. It's probably the sheriff.
2: Hello? I suppose I should thank
3: yes,
2: you, Mr. What? Holliday.
0: What? That might be nice.
2: Thank you.
1: Goodbye. They got him.
0: Alive?
1: Yes. You're right, Dan.
3: Will someone please explain all this?
0: The real Bernie Trendler is probably dead. Killed by the man who passed himself off as the real Bernie. Isn't that right, Martha?
2: I don't know anything about it.
0: Martha?
2: Oh, all right. I knew he wasn't the real Bernie last night.
0: And you realized the pictures were defaced, cut out?
2: Yes. Bernie Trendler was left-handed.
3: What? By George, that's right. Why, I remember now.
0: You see, all those practical jokes were leading up to the destruction of the pictures. He couldn't get rid of them without attracting attention and suspicion. So he took the elaborate way out. The jokes would have stopped once he'd destroyed those pictures.
1: But what about the high school, Dan?
0: I saw pictures there of the real Bernie in a baseball uniform. With a baseball glove on his right hand.
4: But well, how could he hope to get by with a fraud?
0: Well, he did. Remember, the real Bernie was missing for 15 years.
4: But what made you think of it, Dan? I mean, the left-handedness.
0: Well, let's say the real Bernie was gauche in those days.
3: Oh. What's the matter, Martha?
2: Why, nothing. Nothing at all, I hope.
0: Oh, gauche is French for left, isn't it, Martha?
2: Yes. Yes, it is.
3: Well, is there anything else to tell? Why are you two looking at each other like that?
2: Well, I was just wondering how much I have to thank Mr. Holliday for.
0: Well, let's say you've already thanked me for everything.

0: knew it. I knew it. You go away someplace and someone tries to kill you.
1: Mm-hmm. Tried to by cutting the brake lines because he thought I'd guess.
0: Oh, and just think, those two nasty people will get all that money.
1: Oh, not all. Alex will get his share, which is all I care about.
0: And you didn't tell what you heard in the garden house.
1: Now, why should I, Susie?
0: Well, I think that's carrying Chevrolet too far.
1: Chevrolet? Oh, good night, Susie.
2: Next week, same time, through the courtesy of Paramount Pictures, Alan...